lifetime's ambition by turning the family seat into a passable, if slightly cramped, little chef, catering for the smart set of Slough and Reading North. It is not strictly accurate to say we have been invited to the house. Rather, we have been invited to the grounds to take part in what was described as a weekend of camping and outdoor pursuits of a somewhat naughty nature. The organisers were apparently close friends of Mrs. Boothby and her little friend, Miss Dryberg, from the halcyon days when that delectable duo were employed as principal castanet players in the entourage of Sir Stafford Cripps. Anyway, there we were. The Plimpton set, consisting of yours truly, Mrs. Boothby, Miss Dryberg, Lady Dorothy, and her maid in attendance, Miss Enid Garstang. Disgusting, I should add, would not normally have been present, but for the fact that the buckle of her raincoat had been inextricably entangled in the rear door handle of Lady Dorothy's bottle-green Humber 8-seater, and it was more convenient to leave her crouched on the running board rather than attempt to cut her free before commencing our journey. It took us no time at all to settle in, as soon we were gathered round the campfire, scoffing edible flapjacks and vegetarian jacket potatoes and singing what I confess were slightly risque songs from the third edition of the BBC songbook. I shall pass swiftly over the subsequent events and resume my narrative at a time in the early dog hours of the morning when it was decided that our party should take a swim in the pool. In the nude. "Are you sure it will be all right?" I said. "Oh, yes," said Mrs. Boothby. "They usually put water in." And so, in the badger-snuffling, nightjar-churring, scented boskiness, we crept to the pool, and the ladies disrobed. I myself pleaded lack of personal waterproofing and volunteered to guard the togs. It was only a matter of minutes when I realized that there were two others in addition to our party present, and they, too, were naked, and they were young, and they were nubile, and they were female. And they were, I discovered later, Miss Christine Wheeler and Miss Mandy Price Davidson. And the water cascaded off their firm young breasts and rilled and runnelled over their shimmering thighs and their... Now, what was I talking about? Oh, yes. Splogging. The ladies splogging. I watched on, and presently I realized that I was not alone in my vigil. Standing in the shadows next to me was a figure familiar to me from my long, dreary, dragging days in the house. Jack Perfumo. "I couldn't sleep," he said. It was obvious that he was captivated and transfixed as he gazed upon the scene. He had eyes for only one woman. He could not contain himself at the sight of such rampant female pulchritude. The object of his desires was wanton in the display of her charms, yet there was a grace and innocence about her movements, to which even Lord Baden-Powell in his baggy shorts could not have taken offence, as she disported herself in the full gorgeous glories of her nakedness. She reminded me of Aphrodite emerging from the Aegean waves, or Anita Lonsborough rising rampant from the deep end of Rotherham Municipal Public Baths. It was much too much for dear old Jack. "I cannot stand it," he croaked. I can't. And in an instant he ripped off his togs, and nude as a greengage, he plunged into the pool, grasped the target of his manly lusts in his arms, smothered her with kisses, and then, in the silken threads of glimmering moonlight, the two star-crossed lovers disappeared into the whispering shrubbery. And thus was born one of the great cause célèbres of the modern political life, the love affair of John Perfumo and Lady Dorothy Macmillan. The rest is history.
The chief dunderhead retired. Jack Perfumer resigned from public life, in disgrace. Christine Wheeler opened a chain of high-class fish restaurants. Mandy Price Davidson married the heir to the throne of Belgium and Holland and Norway and Nepal several times, and not necessarily in that order. And as for Enid Garstang, well, she disappeared from the face of the earth without trace. Although I confess to hearing strong rumours that she is still living in peaceful retirement somewhere in the environs of Stockton-on-Tees. All I can say to that is this. Many years after these events took place, I bumped into the ex-chief Dunderhead as he was shuffling into the House of Lords to collect his free luncheon vouchers. "What ho, bacon balls," I said, in jocular fashion. "What do they call you now you've been elevated to the peerage?" He looked at me with his haddocky eyes and his floundery lips, and a smile came to his face. "They call me the Earl of Garstang," he said, and then he put his hand to his mouth and giggled. "Whoops, as you were," he said. "It's the Earl of Stockton they call me."

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1: Oh, the big red letters stand for the Jell-O family. Oh, the big red letters stand for the Jell-O family. That's Jell-O.
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7: Well, sir, I want to tell you that Hector Smith is one of the smartest young fellas I ever seen.
8: Yes, sir. He is smart. I believe he is smart.
9: Well, his goddamn radiation machine didn't work, did it?
8: That's just why I say he is smart.
7: He invented a radiation machine that wouldn't work and still made $20,000.
9: Dad ran it anyhow.
7: Well, what's the matter now? Well, what are you doing messing around there on the floor?
9: I lost a dime down this crack, and I'm trying to pick it out.
7: Hmm. Well, what's more, Hector not only made that money, but he done the whole darn country good.
9: He certainly done Flint good.
7: Flint ain't so bad off dead, when you come to figure. He's got a whole reservoir full of water, ain't he? The next summer, when things get dry, he'll be able to sell it for irrigation.
9: Well, how was it that Hector settled with him for $15,000? I thought he had to give Hector $20,000.
7: Oh, didn't I tell you? Well, Hector agreed to settle for $15,000 if Flint wouldn't raise the water rates. So you see, everybody around here gets the good out of it. And with the rain coming just when it did, crops will be better and the farmers will be sort of cheering up and buying things again. You know, I wouldn't be surprised to see trade pick up right brisk.
9: Land
7: of Goshen, what are you messing around trying to fish that dime out for? What's a dime again all the money Hector give us? And that's another thing about Hector. Soon as he got the money from Flint, he come right over and give us some.
9: Yeah, but he kept most of it himself.
7: Well, why shouldn't he? It's hidden. Say, what you doing now?
9: I'm putting a half a dollar down this crack.
7: What? Putting a half a dollar down the crack?
9: Yeah.
7: Are you crazy or what? What you putting a half dollar down there for?
9: Well, I gotta take the board up, and it ain't worthwhile just for a dime.
7: Yeah, well, you just ain't gonna take the board up. I ain't gonna have the floor all tore up here.
9: Yeah, but the half dollar's already down there.
7: It can just stay there then. Never mind arguing about it, Gabe. Grab the duster there and get busy. Get this place cleaned up. Now that it's stopped raining, we're going to have a lot of customers in here placing big orders. I tell you, prosperity's back.
9: Back where?
7: Go on and get that duster. Quit asking fool questions. Mark my words, we're going to do a big day's business today. You hear that phone ringing there? Go and answer it. It's starting already. I'll get that order passed. Answer it. Go on while I'm finding that pad.
9: Oh, shucks. I bet it ain't nothing.
7: Answer to tell you.
9: Dagnabbit. Start the conversation. Yeah. Well, all right.
7: Who is it?
9: 100 pounds of coffee at 40 cents a pound.
7: What? 100 pounds? Wait a second. I get it down. All right, go on.
9: What was that? Oh, 20 loaves of bread at 10 cents a loaf.
7: I told you the order big.
9: 100 cans of baked beans at 15 cents a can.
7: 100?
9: Yeah, I got that.
7: Man, the Goshen, this is the biggest order we ever took in the whole morning days. I'll bet you.
9: 100 cans of sardines at 10 cents a can. Well, just a minute, sir. Zeb's been taking it down, I'll see. How much does that come to, Zeb?
7: Just a second, you know. Put down the 7 and carry the 4 and... Exactly $67. Who's it for?
9: Hello? That comes to $67. Yeah. Goodbye.
7: See, I told you we was going to get some big orders. Who was it that was phoning?
9: Willie Snyder.
7: Willie Snyder? Why, what would he be ordering all this stuff for?
9: He wasn't ordering. That was just his arithmetic lesson. He wanted us to add it for him.
7: Oh, shucks. Well, go ahead. Pick that duster. Oh, wait a second. Here comes a customer. And he looks like he means business, too.
9: Oh,
7: yes, sir. What can we do for you?
9: I wish I could get that 60 cents out of here.
10: Is this Mr. Winterbottom or Mr. Peters?
7: My name is Winterbottom, mister. That's Mr. Peters over there. But get up there and come here a second.
10: Yes, sir.
0: Yes, Bernie. I wish I could get that.
10: Botts is my name, gentlemen.
2: Oh, yes, you have. Now, howdy, Mr. Botts.
10: I understand you had some money left you.
0: Yeah, 60 cents left me. It went down that crack in the floor.
10: But I'm referring to the money which you secured as your share in the profits of the recent rain-making venture. I understand you did quite well. So I thought I'd drop in and see how you were fixed for insurance. I have something mighty interesting here in the way of accident.
2: Well, we have plenty of accidents, thanks.
10: Oh, I mean accident insurance. This is really quite an unusual policy. It costs only $50 a year.
0: Well, how many accidents do we get for $50?
10: You don't get accidents. You get protection. Now, suppose you take out a policy which, as I say, only costs you $50. Then you get hurt.
2: Well, just a minute. We wouldn't pay $50 just to get hurt. We can get hurt for nothing.
10: But you don't pay $50 to get hurt. My company pays you if you get hurt. For example, it pays you for losing a leg, or...
2: What's that? You mean your company pays a fella for losing his leg?
10: Absolutely.
0: Shucks. The man couldn't make much money that way. He's only got two legs to lose.
10: Oh, but...
2: Yes, and then he'd have to be looking for another job. I reckon we'd better stay in the store business.
10: Oh, it isn't a question of earning money by losing your legs. The policy compensates you. It covers illness, loss of occupation, injury by violence, and...
0: Well, we might take some of those. How much are they a bunch?
10: I don't understand. How much is what a bunch?
0: Violets.
10: Oh, but I'm not selling violets. I said violence. Violins.
2: Well, shapes, mister, we don't want no violins. We wouldn't know how to play one if we had one here.
10: Listen, please. I'm selling insurance. Insurance. Here, let me read you a policy. This is policy number 10-2415.
0: How's that?
10: 10-2415.
2: Yes, Jeb, you know, it's 10 cents straight or 2 for 15.
10: Oh, no, that's the serial number, the serial.
0: Well, if it's a serial, don't bother to read it. I can't wait for the last installment.
10: This is an insurance policy. Now listen, will you please? Now here's the clause having to do with death. Upon due proof of the death of the insured, the company will pay the sum of $10,000 with the following provision.
0: What does a dead man want with provisions?
2: Yes, and for that matter, what does a dead man want with $10,000? He can't spend it.
10: The $10,000 goes to the beneficiary.
0: To who?
10: The beneficiary. The beneficiary.
0: I figured there was a catch in it. We die, and the money goes to this fella beneficiary.
10: That isn't the idea at all. A beneficiary is, well, usually next of kin. For instance, your wife. You're married, aren't you?
0: No, I ain't married. I ain't been feeling so well, that's why I look this way.
10: Well, now, there you are. Now, that's why you ought to carry insurance. Suppose you get real sick or have an accident. Now, that's just where our policy provides for you. And if you have an accident and are sick at the same time, it pays double.
2: It does, eh?
10: It certainly does. Now, listen to this. And we'll pay double in the following cases. One, if you are run over by a truck and at the same time suffer with rheumatism. Two, if you fall off of a building and at the same time have lame knees. Or by waving the knees.
0: I can't wave my knees, but I can wiggle my ears.
2: Yes, and I can bend down and touch my toes. Do they pay anything for that?
10: I'm talking about accidents. Accidents. Suppose your car would run off the road.

0: It'd be a good joke on the fellow that stole it.
1: Oh, I see. Your car's been stolen, eh? Mm. Well, that ought to show you the value of insurance. If your car had been insured, you'd have gotten it back.
0: We'll get it back.
1: Yes, you will.
2: You're darn tootin' we will. We know who's got that car.
1: Oh, yeah?
2: Mm.
1: Well, then why don't you get it back? If you know who's got it, why don't you get it back?
0: Well, we're just waiting.
2: Yeah.
1: Waiting for what?
0: Waiting for the feller to put on a new set of tires.
1: Say, what are you trying to do? Horse me about that car? If your
0: How's
1: car...
0: How's that?
1: I said horse. Oh, your car...
2: Why, no, mister. It ain't no horse car. It's a 1922 four-cylinder...
1: Now, listen. My proposition is this. If you die, this policy pays $10,000 the day you're buried. Think it over. And let me know about it.
2: Okay. Hey, sort in rush, ain't he?
0: Yeah. And anyway, the dad darn thing's a fake, Zeb. You have to die in order to collect. Shucks. There ain't no profit in that.
2: Well, ain't you certain about that, Zeb? The darn thing only cost you $50. And wouldn't you say there was a profit in getting $10,000 the day you was buried?
0: No. No, I'd say you was going in the hole.
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0: Meanwhile, in the Batcave, Batman and Robin are working out the Joker's next move.
1: Holy smoke, Batman! The Joker's got us this time!
2: Yes, Robin, and he knows it. We've got to recover that uranium hall before Gotham City becomes contaminated.
1: Holy mackerel, Batman! He could be feeding it into the water supply right now.
2: That's it, Robin. That's where he'll be, in the city water plant.
1: Great thinking, Batman.
2: Quick, Robin, the Bat Car.
1: Just a minute, Batman. There's a hole in your tights.
3: What?
1: A hole in your tights.
3: Where?
1: Right there, at the back.
3: Oh, shoot. Oh, these are a brand new pair.
1: You must have caught them on something.
3: I must have been walking around like this all day. I must have looked stupid.
1: Have you got another pair?
3: No. I ruined the last one, swinging down on the mass marauders.
1: Well, listen, do you want to borrow a pair of mine?
3: No, no, you only wear yellow ones. Oh, it'd just look stupid with the rest of my suit.
1: Oh, come on, Batman.
3: Oh, shoot, it's so depressing. Do you know how much tights cost?
1: I always think it's worth the extra money to get run-resistant.
3: I really don't feel like going out now.
1: Oh, come on. The Joker's going to contaminate the city's water supply.
3: I don't care. It's so depressing.
1: Have you got any nail varnish? You can repair it with nail varnish.
3: Hold this size. Oh, shoot, shoot, shoot.
1: Well, what about Superman? He wears blue ones.
3: He's not my size.
1: Holy cow, Batman. What about Wonder Woman?
3: Look, I guess she could run up a pair. Oh, no, they're just the...
1: She's your size.
3: No.
1: She's always promised you that she'd lend you a pair if you ran out.
3: I'm staying in now.
1: I told you before, I can't go anywhere.

0: You, I can't take you anywhere.
1: No.
0: You're always letting me down. Mm. I'm fed up. I'm leaving you. That's it. It's over.
2: Squeeze off a bit.
3: See.
0: Right, can I take your order?
3: Carol? 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
6: Okay, Joe! 3 burgers and chips.
0: Before I joined up, I was in a dead-end job with no future. Bored out me tiny mind, I was. 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Set me thinking. I thought, why not? Give it a go, you know what I mean? 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Signed up for 3 years. 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I had no idea about colour combinations and matching accessories. But the Sarge soon put us right.
7: Beige and lavender! Beige and lavender! Beige and lavender clash! Don't they, Skinner?
8: Yes, Sarge!
7: What do they do?
8: They clash, Sarge!
7: You ain't got no panache, have you, Skinner? No haute couture? Pas de mode de dressage?
8: No, Sarge!
7: Exactement! So go up and change!
8: What into, Sarge?
7: What about that lovely little primrose thing what you never wear? That off-the-shoulder number with the lace trimmings?
8: I don't think it's really moi, Sarge.
7: Moi? Moi? I'll tell you what's moi, my lad. You ain't got no moi. Not till you've passed out.
0: Then, suddenly, it just clicked. The whole outfit got poise, deportment, how to sit proper and all that. Suddenly, we was all on vogue. Now I reckon we're the chicest battalion in West Germany. And moi, I wouldn't swap places with no one.
9: The Transvestites. If you've got it in you, we'll bring it out.
10: I'm a working housewife, and my husband's a young executive in a dynamic new company. Our lives are pretty hectic, and somehow these days we just don't seem to have the time to sit down and have a meal together. Even when I have the time to cook it, hubby never has the time to eat it. I tried ready-cooked food as a solution, but even that took too long. Now, Cooksons have solved my problem with their new range of ready-eaten food in a packet. Rich, wholesome dinners, just like Mum used to make. Pre-cooked and pre-eaten. Right now, I'm preparing the ready-eaten chicken dinner. I snip open the packet, and what do I find? Some chicken bones, some smears of gravy, here's a couple of peas someone's left, and a half a potato. You just smear it on the plate, and then it's straight into the dishwasher. Super! Hubby doesn't even have to be here. It's a boon for me, and it's a boon for him. Cooksons, ready cooked, ready eaten, 3-course dinners.

0: Harley Street, London, renowned throughout the world as a centre for specialised medicine. For years, the very cornerstone of established medical practice. But now, something sinister, something threatening is housed here in this small terraced building. For this is the practice of a man who calls himself Dr. Hypnosis. His real name, Dr. Hypnosis. He claims to provide hope for the otherwise hopeless. Is he a charlatan or is he a fake? With an open mind, I talked to him this morning. Dr. Hypnosis, essentially, what so-called services do you purport to offer?
1: Self-delusion. I hypnotize people into believing things that are not true.
0: Why?
1: To bring them happiness.
0: Can you give an example?
1: Yes. A man comes to me who wants to give up smoking. After a session with me, he still smokes as much as ever, but he believes he has given up. He smokes, but he no longer is aware he smokes.
0: Basically, self-deception.
1: I alter people's perception of reality. This morning, a man came to me complaining that his sex life with his wife was inadequate. I cured him.
0: You hypnotized him into believing he's a great lover.
1: I hypnotized him into believing his wife is still there. She left for Australia 2 years ago.
0: But it doesn't stop there, does it? You also deceive people into believing they are no longer afflicted with diseases they still have.
1: I am selling happiness.
0: You are selling self-delusion.
1: Why then am I so rich?
0: Because you put the fluence on your bank manager. He believes you have £800,000 deposited in your account.
1: He believes he has landed a major client. We should not be slaves to reality.
0: But what about the irreparable damage, the heartache?
1: I don't know what you mean.
0: What about the case of the chronically short-sighted woman? You convinced her she could see without her glasses.
1: She's happy.
0: She walked off a cliff.
1: She's better now.
0: She's in traction.
1: She doesn't think she's in traction. She thinks she's relaxing on a beach in Barbados.
0: And still this whole scandalous affair goes on, as yet unchecked by the machinery of the law. Dr. Hypnosis. Is he a charlatan, a fake, a con man, or, as some people claim, a complete fraud? Open-minded, I talked with some of his so-called patients. First, Barry.
2: I used to have a funny, squeaky, high-pitched voice, and people used to laugh at me. Now, Dr. Hypnosis has cured all that, and I'm really delighted with my new, deep, gruff, dark brown voicey.
0: Colin.
3: I went to the doctor, man, sure, because I had some strange things going on in my brain. I was really weird, you know, man, really weird. I had some really strange ideas, but I'm really okay now. I've really got it together. Now, like any normal guy, I'm really physically attracted to small, brown, deep-sea fish.
0: Bobby.
4: I used to suffer from megalomania. I had an over-inflated opinion of myself. But Dr. Hypnosis helped me to accept myself for what I am. His Royal Magnificence, the mighty galactic emperor of the entire universe. I mean, there's nothing wrong with being ordinary.
0: Well, those are the facts. As a final test, I allowed myself to take part in one of his group sessions this morning. Hypnotic suggestion doesn't work unless you want it to work. It certainly didn't work on me. I'm still the same attractive woman I've always been. I'm still invisible. I still have the same magic flying shoes. And all the money I earn still goes to Dr. Hypnosis, as it always did. Dr. Hypnosis, is he a miracle worker or is he a genius? I leave it up to you.
5: Enjoying an evening on the town and you've had too much to drink? If you're paralytic, high-eyed or just plain sozzled, why not stagger into the Maj Tahal Indian restaurant? We prepare the finest traditional Indian food for the gourmet who's boxed out of his brain. Talk too loudly, swear and shout a lot in the authentic atmosphere of the Orient. Savor the delights of our delicious tandoori cuisine, or better still, spill it all over our tablecloths. Insult our staff, flick onions at one another and talk in a loud voice about Alsatians and how you know this restaurant where one was found in the fridge. The Maj Tahal Indian Restaurant. Indian food for the diner who's smashed out of his mind. Within throwing up distance of this cinema.
0: Violence erupts in Hampstead as demonstrators clash with police. Full story, Carol Heyman.
6: And what started out as a peaceable demonstration has developed into a full-scale riot.
7: Make for the
6: Earth! The demonstrators claim that they are the meek.
7: Wait a minute!
6: And they want to know when they're going to inherit the Earth. Sir, can you present your case on behalf of the meek people of the world?
7: Our case, pal! Our case, mate! Simple! Simple case! We've been meek for too long! And where's it got us, eh? Nowhere! Nowhere! Well, we're at the end of our rope! If we don't inherit the Earth by Thursday, there's gonna be bloodshed, mate! Bloodshed! We're meek! We're not looking for trouble, but if trouble starts, we'll finish it! Look at me! 20 years I've been meek! Inherit the Earth? Don't make me laugh! I don't even own my own house! I haven't even inherited a bit of the Earth! Not even a field! Well, we want changes across the board! We're meek!
6: This is Carol Heyman being attacked in Hampstead! And it's back to the studio!
7: Meek for the Earth!

0: Welcome to the Guildhall, London, where the Russian chess grandmaster Mikhail Dubček is taking on eight of Britain's top club players in eight simultaneous games of chess. To talk us through the matches, our chess expert Brian Southwood. Brian, how difficult is it for Dubček to take on eight players simultaneously?
1: Normally, for a player of his caliber, no problem at all. The complication for Mikhail is that he's playing all the games blindfold.
0: Now this means he has to remember all the moves in each of the eight games without ever seeing the boards. Is that possible?
1: Certainly. Blindfold chess is common practice at grandmaster level, although obviously it's very taxing mentally.
0: And now, Dubček about to make his first move in the first game. Brian?
1: Pawn to king 4, his favourite opening move.
0: And this rather striking figure strides confidently on to the second game.
1: Yes, he's playing black here, and in reply to his opponent's pawn to queen 4, he plays pawn to king's knight 3.
0: And on to game 3, where he's playing the white pieces again.
1: And he's moving knight to the table by the side of the board. Straight into his opponent's glass of water.
0: Is that a good move, Brian?
1: No. I think because of the blindfold, he placed the knight in the glass of water under the impression it was the bishop 3 square.
0: Well, he seems unconcerned as he strides confidently onto the fourth game.
1: And now... Now that was unfortunate. This time he's missed the pieces altogether. Instead, he's grabbed his opponent's nose and he's trying to force it down onto the queen 4 square. Probably it feels very much like a bishop.
0: He's certainly having some difficulty moving the nose, Brian.
1: Yes, but with a final tug, he smashes it confidently onto the board. Nose to queen 4. An interesting variation.
0: And this rather dashing young Russian moves boldly onto the fifth game.
1: And indeed, through the fifth game. Boldly onto the sixth.
0: Apparently his blindfold is causing him some problems, Brian.
1: Indeed. He's walked past games 6, 7, and 8, and he's now standing by the coffee hatch, ready to make his next move. And he's been served with a cup of coffee.
0: Brian, is it possible he thinks it's a chess piece?
1: I'm not sure. He's picking it up, ponders a second, allows himself a wry smile, and yet pours it contemptuously over his shoes. And now, with a majestic flourish, he strides confidently off the stage and disappears into the orchestra pit.
0: Brian, a good simultaneous display?
1: Not one of Dubček's best. Too little chess and too much clowning around.

0: Hello, this is Simon Molloy. Welcome to Critics Corner. With me are Brian Southwood, Nick Maloney and Carol Heyman. And in Critics Corner, we'll be looking at some of the programmes from the past 7 days on BBC Radio and Television. This week, let's start with Critics Corner. Carol, if I can turn to you, what did you think of my introduction?
1: I'm sorry, Simon. I didn't like it. It's a well-tried formula. Welcome to Critics Corner, Critics Forum, Critics whatever. And these are my guests, and this week we'll be looking at, et cetera, et cetera. Mm-hmm. It's hackneyed. It's cliché-ridden. We've become desensitised, I think, to this kind of introduction. Possibly I missed something, but I very much doubt it.
0: Interesting. Brian, can I ask you, what did you think of Carol's review of my introduction?
2: First, let me say, I don't like Carol. I like her reviews even less. This one was particularly abysmal. It was vapid, uninspired and lacking in substance. By all means, attack the introduction, which I personally found juvenile and trite. But don't fall into the trap of substituting abuse for wit.
0: Nick, what about you? Any impressions of Brian's critique of Carol's review of my introduction?
3: Well, if I can just echo Brian here, I don't like Carol either, and I hate her reviews, too. But equally, I don't like Brian. I think he's a nauseating, self-important, obnoxious pinhead. I can't stand you, Simon, because you're fat. I hate the programme, I loathe myself, I detest everything and everybody. But I'd like to hear it again before I really committed myself.
4: 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That's why we have an expert from the Ministry of Defence here. With his help, we're going to formulate a Cliché nuclear survival kit.
5: People of Britain, we are all aware of the possibility of a nuclear conflict. It is therefore imperative that you familiarise yourselves with the information I'm about to give you. One day, God help us, you may need it. In the event of a nuclear attack, you will hear this warning sound.

0: That was Cliché, written by Rob Grant and Doug Naylor, with musical accompaniment by Pete Lingwood and starring Carol Heyman.
1: Rich, wholesome dinners, just like Mum used to make, pre-cooked and pre-eaten.
0: Nick Maloney.
2: Just a minute, Batman. There's a hole in your tights. You must have caught them on something. I always think it's worth the extra money to get run-resistant.
0: Simon Malloy.
3: Hypnotic suggestion doesn't work unless you want it to work. It certainly didn't work on me. I'm still the same attractive woman I've always been. I'm still invisible. I still have the same magic flying shoes.
0: And Brian Southwood. With M1 rifles, automatic handguns and special training, we will help the zebra to help themselves.

0: Cliché.
1: Cliché was produced in Manchester by Ron McDonnell.
2: Good night, Mr. McDonnell.
1: Well, that's all from Cliché for another week. The Cliché crowd will be back next week with more of their own particular brand of humour. 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A book of the series is also available, price £3.50. Also, a Cliché small wooden bucket with a stainless steel handle is on sale at Ironmongers, price £5.49. 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And now look forward to some of the programmes coming your way. On Saturday at 8:30, the Claude Dubois Show with special guest star American singer Caroline O'Connor.
3: That's a lovely dress you have on tonight, Caroline. Well, Caroline, this is the time in the show when my special guest star and I usually sit on a couple of tall stools and sing a little song together.
2: Oh, gee, that sounds really great, Claude.
3: Yes, yes. The problem is, what are we going to sing?
2: I'm not sure.
3: Caroline, You know what I'd really like to do?
2: No, what's that?
3: I would really like to sing one of your big hits.
2: Oh, no, really?
3: Yes, of course I would.
2: Oh, that's really sweet. Yes. Well, Claude, how about this one? I think you just might know it. This is a little hit of mine called A Song That Doesn't Rhyme.
3: A Song That Doesn't Rhyme. But what?

0: Okay, Claude, that's your verse.
1: Who, me?
0: Yeah, it's your verse.
1: A wingy wong. A wongy wong.
0: Hey.
1: A wongy wongy wongy wongy wongy wong.
0: What are you doing?
1: I don't know. I'm making it up.
0: Those aren't the words.
1: Dangle, dungle, dangle, wingle, wongle.
0: Listen, you're ruining my number one hit. This is a million seller. This might go. You're destroying my career. Listen, it goes like this.
1: What? What do you mean? It goes like what? You're...

0: together now.
1: What? No.
0: Come on now. Yes, together, together. I sing my song that doesn't rhyme, because my whole life's upside down.
1: My mother's
0: what the... Oh, I eat my breakfast in the evening, and I go to bed at noon. You burst my
1: Claude.
0: Come back soon. What are you doing?
1: I thought my words
0: are
1: good.
0: What are you doing? You ruined my song.
1: My words are better than your words.
0: You should have been at rehearsal.
1: You're not being paid to insult me.
0: What are you trying to do to me?
1: Well, Sasha,
0: listen, cut it, cut it, cut it. Excuse me.
1: You're not being paid for this. This is the last time you're ever on my show. I don't think you're going to get on
0: Parkinson's. I don't know who this person is.
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5: You know, some marmalades get some of their tang from added flavoring. 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What would you rather have for breakfast?
6: Yes, it's for you. It's your dinner. It's called Cupboard Love. Cupboard Love's different. Comes in a packet, not a tin. See this foil pouch? Keeps it moist and squeezy. That's right. It's a new kind of cat food. Moist. It's good for you. Like it?
7: New Cupboard Love. What the well-cared-for cat has for dinner.
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0: So, what do you think?
1: It's very nice.
0: No, I mean, what do you think of the logo for the new office?
1: Very nice.
0: I want an honest opinion.
1: Well, it's a bit like Superman 2, isn't it?
0: Well, I thought that up. Type for you, too. You see, the 2 is because it's the second branch.
1: Yes, I'd work that out.
0: You don't like it, do you?
1: Well, to tell the truth, it's a bit pretentious for my taste.
0: You think I'm pretentious?
1: I wasn't talking about you. I was talking about that.
0: Well, as I thought it up, the implication's obvious.
1: Iron drawers.
0: What?
1: Sandy said that's what the girls in the office used to call you. I can see why when you're in a mood like this.
0: Look, I only want you to be pleased. I worked so hard for the second branch.
1: I am pleased. I just don't like the name, that's all.
0: Well, would you like to see inside?
1: Rather.
0: Are you being sarcastic? Sorry.
1: Shouldn't you be wearing a hat and cutting a tape?
0: I'll do that when it opens.
1: Oh, thank you very much. They're rather fun, these swivel chairs.
0: Oh, yes, the girls and I play on them for hours. You really think this logo's pretentious?
1: Look, what weight does my opinion carry?
0: Well, we are living together.
1: I mean, my opinion carries no weight in a business sense. What do I know? I'm hardly a tycoon, am I?
0: What, still nothing on the lecture front?
1: No, they seem to have dried up. I suppose me chuntering on about my life in Kenya always did have a boredom threshold.
0: Well, there's always the book. They can suddenly take off books.
1: The only way this one will ever take off is if someone reads it on a plane.
0: You're not talking like a man who once played rugby against the parachute regiment.
1: No, I was young. All I had to do was get bashed about. Anyway, how do we get talking about me? You're the man of the moment.
0: Oh, I bet Richard Branson's shaking in his shoes. Actually, I do have a problem. I'm going to need someone to run this branch.
1: If that's an offer.
0: No, it isn't. You're a dear man, Lionel. Well, you can be a dear man. But the thought of you running a secretarial agency... Oh, I don't have to go on, do I?
1: Absolutely not.
0: Talk about a bull in a china shop.
1: We agreed you didn't have to go on.
0: Sorry.
1: I'd have thought Judith was the obvious choice.
0: Yes.
1: Not what I'd call unbridled enthusiasm.
0: Well, I'd better get back to the office. Have you any plans?
1: Oh, of the vague variety.
0: Something will turn up.
1: Of course it will. If not, I can always go back to male modelling.
2: Good morning, type for you.
3: Hello, Sandy. It's Alistair.
2: Oh, hello, Alistair.
3: Listen, can you talk?
2: I just did.
3: Funny, Sandy. But I think you know where I'm coming from.
2: I'm on my own, if that's what you mean.
3: Brilliant.
2: No, it's a simple enough deduction.
3: Okay, okay. Are you free for lunch?
2: Alistair, Judith is a friend of mine.
3: I didn't mean that kind of lunch. I think it's about time you and I talk business, Sandy. I'll get a few morsels sent round to the office. 1 o'clock suit?
2: Alistair, I do have a job.
3: People do have bad backs, Sandy, but they can get better. See you at one.
2: I won't be there.
3: Then it will just be me and my morsels. Ciao.
4: I've been shopping. Everything under control?
2: What if I said that everything was in absolute chaos?
4: Ah, but it wouldn't be, would it? Not with you here.
2: No. Good old Sandy.
4: Do you want to see what I bought? What do you think of this suit?
2: Well, it's a quieter colour.
4: Yes.
2: It's a very sensible skirt.
4: Well, there's a time for flashing your knees, isn't there?
2: Oh, definitely.
4: And a time not to. I mean, if I'm going to run the new branch, I thought I'd try for a more sober image, more mature.
2: Congratulations.
4: Well, Mum hasn't actually said anything yet, but sort of stands to reason, doesn't it?
2: Yes, it sort of does, really.
4: Well, it's time for lunch. Shall we pop across the road, be incredibly disciplined, and have a salad?
2: Actually, I'm already having lunch with someone.
4: Oh.
2: Just a friend.
4: Oh, right. Well, I'll see you later, then.
2: Yes.
5: More champagne?
2: No, thanks. I've got to work this afternoon.
5: So have I.
2: Do you always lunch like this?
5: Only when I have a morsel sent into the office. I do just as well on a fry-up.
2: Do what just as well?
5: What I do. Let's talk.
2: Okay.
5: Would you feel more relaxed with your clothes off?
2: No.
5: Worth a try. Sandy, I want you to come and work for me.
2: I see.
5: I need a girl Friday.
2: Oh, I hate that expression. It makes me think of coming to work in a goatskin dress.
5: Lose girl Friday. Substitute personal assistant.
2: Who takes her clothes off.
5: Sandy, I have dreams and I have work. I'm talking work. You are bright. I need a bright person. And you'll notice I didn't use the word girl.
2: You've got a nerve, you know. I've worked for Jean for ages.
5: As a secretary, yes. But where do you go from there? Let's be real. It's obvious that Judy gets the new branch. Blood is thicker than ability and so on.
2: I like Jean.
5: Hey, I'm crazy about the lady, but I'm talking work. I'm talking future.
2: You're serious?
5: As in serious.
2: You haven't talked about money.
5: I never talk about money. I let my calculator do the talking.
2: You are serious. Hello?
1: Hello. I'm in the kitchen. Good day at the office?
2: Not especially, no. You've been doing the ironing.
1: Well, idle hands and so on. I did a fair bit of square stuff. Well, rectangular, to be precise. And I was going to plough on, but quite honestly, I don't know where to start with things like this.
2: You don't? You don't iron bras?
1: Really? I didn't know that. Well, what about this blouse? I can't iron this like an ordinary shirt.
2: Not really, no. Look, I'd pack up and have a rest.
1: Oh, perhaps you're right. It's all getting too technical. I'll make us a cup of tea. I'll boil the kettle.
2: No, I'll make it.
1: No, I can make tea.
2: I know you can. I don't want you to. You've done the ironing.
1: Not all day.
2: Look, I just don't want you to feel that you've got to do things in the house.
1: You're frightened I'll turn into a drudge.
2: Alistair said he was trying to sell the book in Holland.
1: Yes, it's a shame about that. I've always liked the Dutch.
2: And Scandinavia.
1: I can't honestly see my life in Kenya setting Stockholm alight.
2: Well, they may be fascinated. They're very inquisitive people, the Swedes.
1: How do you know?
2: Common knowledge.
1: Is it?
2: Yes.
1: Oh. Well, I'll just sit back and wait for the krona to roll in.
2: Oh, and the guilders.
1: Look here. Should I be paying you rent?
2: Of course you shouldn't.
1: Well, I should chip in.
2: But you are chipping in. Look at all that ironing. And you got the breakfast.
1: I boiled 3 eggs.
2: Don't let's talk about money.
1: Look. Shall I do the dinner,
2: sir? No, I'll do the dinner. I'll do the dinner.
1: All right.
2: Here's your tea.
1: Thank you.
2: Being here, Lionel, that's chipping in. Having someone to talk to. Actually, I want to talk to you now. It's about Judy. I've been going over and over it in my mind, but I honestly don't think she's the right person to run the new branch.
1: Does she expect to?
2: Yes.
1: Oh.
2: And I've got to tell her.
1: Oh.
2: Well, I can't let her go on thinking it.
1: No. I'm not being very constructive, am I?
2: Well, there's nothing to be constructive about. It's just nice to have someone to talk to.
1: Who do you think can run the branch?
2: Well, someone who I know can. Sandy.
6: Hello, young lovers.
2: That's her. She's going upstairs.
1: Well, there's nothing significant in that, is there?
2: No, but I'd just better get it over with.
1: Right. Look, I'll start the dinner.
2: No, you will not start the dinner.
1: Well, you don't expect me to come with you, do you?
2: No, just unpack my shopping. Judy, could I talk to you for a moment?
1: Custard tarts. May I come in?
2: Well, of course you can come in. You live here.
1: It's been an hour, so I was fairly sure you'd both had your chat.
2: Chat?
1: So I put some jacket potatoes in the oven.
2: No, I said I'd do dinner.
1: Yes, I know, but I thought jacket potatoes would be a start, you see.
2: Oh, yes, well, good. Well, I'll go and find something which goes with the jacket potatoes.
1: Well, I'll help you look, and I promise I won't cook what we find.
2: No, I'm fine. You stay here with Judith.
1: Drink?
2: No, thanks.
1: I think I will.
2: You knew about the chat, then?
1: Your mother did mention it, yes.
2: You did remember to prick those potatoes with a fork, didn't you?
1: Oh, yes. Cheers. But, well...
2: Yes?
1: I expect you're a bit disappointed. Oh, that was a stupid remark. Of course you are. Your mother was very worried, you know.
2: Oh, do tell.
1: Well, actually, it was rather a brave decision to take.
2: So now she's a heroine.
1: Well, I'm not putting her in the Edith Cavell class.
2: Who's Edith Cavell?
1: Never mind.
4: Knees and dimples.
1: Not Edith Cavell.
4: Me. Knees and dimples. Soothing dissatisfied customers. Knees for the men and dimples for the women. She's so sweet. She's got such an honest face. You can't stay angry with her for long. That's the really professional me. The sum total.
1: I'm sure Jean didn't say any of that.
4: Well, no, but that's what she meant. No organisational skills, she said that. A bit slapdash, she did say that. Not the best timekeeper in the world, she said that. You sometimes seem to treat this job as if it's some sort of a hobby, she did say that.
1: Then she was right.
4: What?
1: You're a sweet girl, Judith. But if you'd worked for me in Kenya, you wouldn't have lasted 2 weeks.
4: Well, I never wanted to plant cocoa.
1: Coffee?
4: Coffee, then. So I'm useless.
1: No. And don't say that was the inference. Of course you're not useless. But you could be more useful.
4: Nose to the grindstone, you mean, all that sort of stuff?
1: Yes, all that sort of stuff.
4: I thought you liked me.
1: You don't expect me to fall for that one, do you?
4: No. You're getting to know me too well.
1: Don't just be the boss's daughter, Judith.
4: I should never have assumed that I qualified, I suppose.
1: No. Whereas Sandy does qualify.
4: Sandy?
1: Yeah. Didn't your mother tell you?
4: I see.
1: You shouldn't have left me there in the first place.
0: But she likes you. I thought you'd cheer her up.
1: I almost did.
0: What happened?
1: I mentioned Sandy.
0: Oh!
1: Well, I assumed you told her.
0: I was keeping that for tomorrow. I bet you wish you hadn't moved in, don't you?
1: I'll tell you when we've had dinner.
0: You want a tissue?
2: No, I'm all right, thank you.
0: I hoped I'd never hear myself saying this, but I don't understand the younger generation. Here I am offering you a real chance of promotion, and you act as though I'd given you the sack.
2: I thought you'd offer the job to Judy.
0: Well, I didn't.
2: But she's your daughter.
0: Which didn't make it very easy. Look, the job's yours by rights, Sandy. You're better at it than Judy is.
2: Oh, do you think I could have that tissue now, please?
0: Is it the excitement?
2: No.
0: Pollen?
2: What?
0: Well, I've run out of ideas.
2: No. It's guilt. Alistair made me an offer, and I said I'd think about it.
0: Oh, I see. Was it a mafia kind of offer? The sort you can't refuse?
2: It is very tempting.
0: Yes, coming from Alistair, I wouldn't have expected anything less.
2: Oh, look, do you want to stop me thinking about it by just kicking me out?
0: No, I've got my best shoes on. Look, it's business, Sandy. There's no need to feel guilty about it.
2: But I went behind your back. I wanted to tell you about it, but I thought you'd hit the roof.
0: Look, your career is yours. Your life is yours. If you told me you were talking to Alistair, I'd have said... Yes, you're quite right. I'd have probably hit the roof.
1: Sunny day, stroll in the park, and ice cream for two. Makes me glad I'm unemployed.
0: You're self-employed.
1: Well, self-employed, unemployed, but... You'll give Judith the job now, will you?
0: No. How would you like to be told you're second best?
1: Depends what out, really. If I was second best at knitting, I wouldn't mind.
0: Oh, I didn't know you could knit.
1: I can't.
0: Well, you're just being flippant.
1: Well, I was just trying to cheer you up. Do you like chili?
0: The food or the country?
1: The food.
0: I don't know. I haven't tasted it for a long time. Yes, I think I do. Why?
1: I make a very fair chili. I thought I might make us some for dinner tonight.
0: Why have you got this sudden fetish about cooking dinner for us?
1: It isn't a fetish. I'm not doing very much else, am I? Now, stop behaving like a male chauvinist and let me do chili tonight.
0: Well, all right, I'd like that.
1: Fetish. If I had a fetish, it would be a damn sight more interesting than chili con carne.
0: No, what would it be?
1: Women with ice cream round their mouths.
0: You might have told me.
1: I just did.
0: Lionel.
1: Hmm?
0: You know, we agreed that the idea of you running the new branch was a silly one. Is it so silly?
1: No, it's totally absurd.
0: Oh, I admire the way you thought that through.
1: There's nothing to think through. Me? Handling a lot of women?
0: Well, we're not a lot of wild beasts. It just takes a bit of organising, that's all. Get yourself a good secretary.
1: Look, I know why you're doing this. It's transparent. It's a make Lionel a few bob idea, isn't it?
0: No.
1: Prove it.
0: Well, all right, all right. It would help me because...
6: You can't.
0: Just a minute. Now, just a minute. It would help me because it would be nice for me to have somebody I know working with me.
6: No, we sleep together.
0: Well, no, very well, then.
6: Can you honestly and truly see me working for you?
0: Yes.
6: Honestly and truly?
0: You're stubborn. What was that for?
6: If I were a frontiersman, you're the sort of woman I'd like by my side.
0: You're not thinking of becoming a frontiersman, are you?
6: Not immediately, no. What was that for?
0: Well, you didn't explain. I don't have to either.
5: Come on in, Jean. My God, you look fantastic.
0: Alistair, what are you doing in a bathrobe?
5: Telling you, you look fantastic.
0: Why are you dressed like that?
5: I've just had a sauna.
0: In the office?
5: Yes. Hey, if you ever fancy one, just drop by. Would you like some carrot juice?
0: No, thank you.
5: Chinese gooseberries?
0: No, I didn't come here for carrot juice, and I didn't come here for Chinese gooseberries. And I certainly did not come here for a sauna. I came here, Alistair, to tell you that you're a toad.
5: Here.
0: What are these?
5: Relaxation balls. You're stressed.
0: I am not stressed.
5: Then why else should you call me a toad?
0: Because you're trying to poach my secretary.
5: This is true.
0: I thought we were meant to be friends.
5: We still are. And when I think that we could have been something more... Wow! You still excite me, you know.
0: Oh, please, Alistair, please stop all that. I think you owe me an explanation.
5: Sandy is a diamond.
0: That's it.
5: What would you do if she worked for me?
0: I think that you are very, very lucky.
5: And?
0: That's it, that's all.
5: We are talking business.
0: Yes, I know we're talking business.
5: You do look fantastic, you know.
0: That isn't business.
5: Okay. Listen, if she worked for me, and you got the impression that she wasn't entirely happy, are you really telling me that you wouldn't make just the slightest noises towards her?
0: Well, I might. I just might.
5: That's all I did. She thought Judy was going to get the new job.
0: I know, but I want Sandy to have it. But I have to be honest, compared to all this, I mean, I can't compete with a sauna in the office.
5: Okay. We leave it to Sandy. We'll just sit back. And I'll increase my offer.
0: If you do that, I'll turn on the tears.
5: Fair enough. You do look fantastic, though.
0: Oh, Alistair.
5: Life with Lionel obviously suits you.
0: Well, yes.
5: Ah. Probs?
0: Well, the book's not selling, is it? The truth.
5: On a scale of 1 to 10, no.
0: And the lecture tours are conspicuous by their absence. He keeps wanting to cook dinner. I don't want him to feel... Well, I don't want him to feel less.
5: He's a weird guy, Lionel.
0: No, he's not. He can be a bit odd, but he's certainly not weird.
5: Why else would he turn his back on the chance of earning a bunch of dollars?
0: He wouldn't.
5: He has.
0: When?
5: A couple of weeks ago. It's there to be written. Your story, your young story.
0: Oh.
5: Whenever I think about it, it grabs me by the throat and shouts, mini-series.
0: You're off your trolley.
5: Do I have a sauna in my office?
0: Who'd be interested in a soppy story like that?
5: Only the world. I'm serious. I even offered to talk to America, and you know what Lionel said?
0: Oh, something like, how nice for America.
5: Exactly. Like. There are private people, and there are private people. And then there's Lionel.
0: How much of a reality is all this?
5: Listen, I am here to tell
0: you... On a
5: you...
0: scale of 1 to 10.
5: Maybe 3. But it's better than cooking dinner.
0: Let's talk.
5: In the sauna?
0: Let's talk. Alistair, you're not a toad.
6: My chili is coming along very nicely.
0: You did soak the kidney beans?
6: Of course I did.
0: Well, I only asked. You get a bit touchy when you cook, don't you?
6: Only when it's faintly ambitious. When I boil an egg, I'm positively cavalier.
0: I saw Alistair today. I tore him off a strip for trying to poach Sandy.
6: I assume he was very contrite.
0: Almost grovelling. You didn't tell me he was asking you to write something else.
6: Us?
0: Yes.
6: I'd sooner walk naked down Oxford Street.
0: But that'll be Judy. If there's a row...
6: I'll be in the kitchen.
7: Hello, Mum.
0: Hello, Judith. Oh, Sandy.
7: Hello.
0: We've had a chat. Yes?
7: Sorry, Mum.
4: And as for you...
6: Oh, thank you.
4: I should never have thought that I was up for that job in the first place. Maybe the next branch. Well, that's it. That's me, really.
2: And I've said no to Alistair. And I don't want to run the new branch either. But it was nice to be appreciated. Thank you. Well, that's me, really.
0: Whatever happened to ambition?
2: Well, that can wait for a bit.
0: I don't know why I bother with you two.
4: Because we're so lovable. Cheerio, we're off to eat.
0: Well, have a nice time. Thanks for being so loyal, Sandy.
2: That's all right. I thought we might talk about a raise tomorrow.
0: Oh,
4: both of us.
2: Bye.
6: Women.
0: Lionel.
6: Are you ready to eat? You're quite pink.
0: Oh, that was very nice. Just a bit on the hot side.
6: I'm used to making it the way I like it, you see. I'll turn it down a bit next time, shall I?
0: Just a bit, yes. No, sit for a bit. Have some wine.
6: You?
0: I'll stick to the water. How about Alistair?
6: I make quite a fair spotted dick, you know.
0: About Alistair?
6: My stew's not to be sneezed at either.
0: About Alistair?
6: Pie in the sky.
0: Are we still on the cooking, or have we finally got to Alistair?
6: Alistair, it's all pie in the sky. Now, be honest, you read the book. I should have sold it as a sleeping pill.
0: He's not talking about a book, he's talking about a miniseries.
6: What? Written for tiny little people?
0: Look, I'm going to empty the rest of this chili over you in a minute.
6: I can't write a miniseries.
0: Well, you don't know that yet. Just a few hours about us when we were young.
6: Scene one. Lionel the Viking leaps from his longship.
0: Lionel!
6: It's all history. We're not relevant.
0: Of course we're relevant. We're here. Of course we're relevant. And history, as you call it, can make very good television. Look at that thing we watched the other night about the 50s with that actor in it. You know, that was jolly good.
6: You fell asleep.
0: Well, the bits I saw were very good. Period pieces.
6: Us?
0: That's what they're called, and they're very popular. And Alistair thinks they can work it. Then why not?
6: Would you allow television cameras in the bedroom when we're in bed?
0: Oh, well, of course not. Don't be so silly.
6: Well, that's the equivalent.
0: But, Lionel, nobody wants us in it.
6: Well, it's still all pie in the sky, and Alistair knows it. I can't write fiction.
0: But you don't know that. And it's not fiction. It happened.
6: And it's our business and nobody else's. I'm going to clear away.
0: I know why that mule kicked you in Korea. He thought you were another mule.
6: Shall I save the chili for tomorrow?
0: I don't think my temperature will have returned to normal by then.
6: I'll have it for lunch.
0: Look, it's just a story. It hardly comes under the heading of a startling revelation in a Sunday newspaper.
6: We'd be giving away something of ourselves.
0: Yes, but nobody would know it was us.
6: With Alistair involved? Don't you bet on it. He'd probably run guided tours past the house. If you look on the left side of the bus, you may just catch the original relics.
0: Your argument's wilder by the minute.
6: I just can't see why you're so keen on this.
0: For you, you ought to be doing something, not loading dishwashers and wondering how to iron bras. It's not the money. I don't care if you never earn another penny for the rest of your life, but you do. It's pride. I want you to be proud. And I want to be proud because you're proud. Scene one. A handsome young second lieutenant in the Middlesex Regiment strides through Hyde Park.
6: I was strolling, actually, and I draw the line at handsome.
0: Well, strolling, then. He sees a young nurse. Now, what then?
6: And the most original chat-up line he can think of is, could you tell me the way to Curzon Street?
0: Yeah, well, ignore that. What did this young officer feel?
6: A total fool, in retrospect.
0: Look, I'm not talking about in retrospect. What did he feel then?
6: I saw you and I stopped breathing. I really did.
0: Did you?
6: I started again, obviously, or I'd have died. But for that moment, there was nobody in that park. Nothing else in the park. Just you.
0: Shall we have an early night tonight?
6: Good idea.
0: That was a beautiful thing to say.
6: Oh, I couldn't write it.
0: You just did.
6: What about sex scenes?
0: Well, we had plenty of those, didn't we?
6: I mean, us. on a television
0: screen. Lionel, you will not get it into your head. It wouldn't be us. It would be two other people. It could be lovely.
6: You're just getting carried away. You know, Alistair, today's hot idea is tomorrow's cold potato. High in the sky. That's all it is.
0: Hello? Oh, hello. Where? Yes, of course you must. Yes, I'll tell him. Bon voyage. That was Alistair phoning from Heathrow. He's flying out. He's going to talk to America.

0: In As Time Goes by Bob Larby, Jean was played by Judi Dench, and Lionel was played by Geoffrey Palmer, with Moira Brooker, Philip Bretherton and Jenny Funnell. It was produced by Martin Fisher.
1: I came across Mr. Kipling in a meadow by the church. If I've painted that spire once, he said, I've painted it a dozen times. He offered me an apple pie. 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
2: 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Boil them for 20 of their minutes. 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
12: Jacobs, the cream of cream crackers.
1: 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If I've painted that spire once, he said, I've painted it a dozen times. 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An artist needs inspiration, he explained. Golden

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7: Ah, Tasneem. No mushrooms for me today, thank you very much.
6: May I suggest you don't knock the mushroom wall chart? It put 20,000 on circulation yesterday.
7: Oh, really? I'm so glad we're keeping the British people up to speed with varieties of fungus. So much more important than news, don't you think?
8: Time for morning conference, Maddox.
9: Oh, he's had a haircut.
7: No, Amelia, I've had it styled.
9: And have you checked with Donald Trump for copyright?
7: Oh, man. What happened to your head?
9: Oh, he's had a makeover.
10: He needs another one.
8: Maddox, you'll be late for conference.
7: Yes, yes, be right there. Some of us are actually working on stories, you know.
10: Is he doing the one about the escaped mad hairdresser?
7: Is you going away?
11: Electric Ink by Alistair Beaton. Starring Robert Lindsay as Maddox Bradley.
12: Morning, everyone. Morning. Thank you. Thank you.
7: Excuse me. Sorry.
12: Last again, Maddox.
7: Yes, sorry. I know.
12: Right, settle down, everyone. Let's kick off, shall we? It's getting tougher, people. Oh, we're all understandably upset about the job cuts. Oh. But let's not despair. A little more hard work and we'll be fine. And who needs lunch breaks anyhow? Yesterday's coverage of the new economic measures. Very satisfactory. Well done, everyone. Special frugal families pull out. Excellent. Though can cutting down on quince jelly with your cheese really be regarded as a major sacrifice? I sometimes think we're not quite in touch with ordinary people. The interview with General Sir Michael Jackson, really, really good. But, picture editor, you know what I'm going to say. Do you really think General Jackson went into battle dangling his baby from a hotel balcony?
13: Sorry.
12: Sports Desk, the charity marathon in which 3 people died of heart attacks. You refer to it throughout as a fun run. Appropriate? I think not. Okay, tomorrow's edition. What have we got?
7: Anti-aging serum? What anti-aging serum?
9: It was on your desk, Maddox.
7: Nothing to do with me.
9: Dr. Ingram's anti-aging serum suffused with secret formula SPH72 to help relax expression lines, fill wrinkles, leaving skin tauter, softer, with a youthful bloom.
7: Give it back.
9: Oh, so it is yours.
7: No, I mean, it's not mine, but I want it back.
9: Where did you buy it?
7: I didn't buy it.
9: I admire you, Maddox. Imagine walking into a shop and asking for a jar of anti-aging serum. Really, it's quite brave to buy something like that.
7: I didn't buy it, okay?
9: Oh, did you buy it online from one of those sites that sell Viagra and equipment to enhance the male equipment?
7: I didn't buy it. Now, will you get it back? Because it costs a bloody fortune.
9: Sorry, Maddox. Here you are.
7: Thank you. You haven't mentioned this to anyone else, have you?
9: No, of course not.
10: Hey, Maddox, you old dog. Anti-aging serum, huh?
7: Well, thanks, Amelia. Thank you very much.
9: Surely, Freddy, he doesn't count.
10: And your hair, man, is well large.
7: Is it?
10: Yeah. You know Russell Brand?
7: No, I do not look like Russell Brand.
10: No, you look like his dad.
9: There's only one reason a man goes to that much trouble with his hair.
10: Yeah, come on, Maddox, what's the name?
7: There is no her, as you so vulgarly suggest. I am a happily divorced man.
10: You is hungry, Maddox. You is hungry. I reckon you's got some hot young cutie just gasping for a glimpse of your plumbing.
7: Would you kindly leave my plumbing out of this, Freddy? And could you please stop pretending to be a street kid from Brixton? It doesn't fool anyone, and though I'm not hugely familiar with the argot of black youth, I suspect they don't talk like that at all. So why not just be the posturing, privileged and pampered, eaten, educated brat that I know you to be? There's no shame in it anymore, you know? Posh boys are back. It's all right now to be upper class, thick and useless. Just look at the Conservative front bench.
9: Oh, wait a minute, wait.

0: A minute, I think I've got it. New cantilevered hairstyle plus anti-aging serum. It's not a woman at all, is it?
1: No.
2: Has you turned butty boy, Maddox? That's wicked.
1: No, I has not turned butty boy.
0: He's just about to record his first video podcast, The Politics Minute. Am I right, Maddox?
1: No. Well, yes. Look, you see, as a print journalist, I've never cared about how I looked. My byline photo from 1988 has served me well, but those days are gone. You see, when millions of people can see you online...
3: No, you mean dozens.
1: Well, actually, Oliver says I could go bacterial.
3: Viral,
1: yeah.
2: Oliver was lying.
1: I don't think so.
2: He's the editor. It's his job to lie.
0: Wait a minute. Look what's coming in on PA. At 10:30 this morning, music legend Sir Elton John was arrested in Wolverhampton for assaulting a security guard in a branch of Argos.
2: Oh, wow!
0: Witnesses claim Sir Elton tried to strangle the guard next to the jewellery display cabinet.
2: I'm on it, Amelia. I am on it.
1: Mm-hmm. I've often thought of strangling people in Argos. I think it's something to do with the catalogues.
2: I'll get this online right away. I'll just take it off the wires and fix it up a bit.
1: Oh, please. Do you really think Elton John buys his jewellery at Argos?
0: I sometimes think he might.
1: Argos in Wolverhampton.
0: Well, he's got to be somewhere, Maddox. I mean, these people do have private lives. Maybe there's some sort of camp thrill in buying your bling in the Black Country. Anyway, it'll be checked. It'll all be checked. I'm going to put a big team on this.
1: You don't have a big team, Amelia. Half the newsroom was fired a month ago.
0: Well, I'll make a couple of phone calls, okay?
1: Okay, sorry. So I shall leave you to the big, serious and very important Elton John story while I write up 1,000 words of trivia about the latest terrorism bill. If I'm allowed 1,000 words, that is, probably be subbed down to about 200.
0: Hello, Oliver. I'm afraid I need to speak to you.
4: It'll be a pleasure, Tasneem. Come in. And how are you today?
0: Well, my rash is back and I didn't sleep well last night and my mother's been rather difficult and I'm having terrible problems with the dishwasher outlet, but apart from that, I'm fine.
4: Good.
0: But what I need to tell you...
4: You realise we put 18,000 on our circulation yesterday? Bloody brilliant. I never thought a mushroom wall chart would be so popular. Thought it had all been done before, but there you are. You were right. And I was wrong, and it's not every day you'll hear an editor say that. So well done, Taz, well done.
0: Yes, thank you, but I have to tell you...
4: We may have to shed a few jobs around here, but I want you to know marketing manager won't be one of them.
0: No? Oh, good. Oliver, I don't know quite how to explain. In fact, I only just heard about it, and I realised that...
4: Yes? Just come to the point, will you? I'm busy. What? A leak at Gatwell Nuclear Power Plant? Hushed up at a high level? Is this an exclusive? Yes? Brilliant! You bet I'll clear the front page. Get everyone you can onto it. Anything else, Tasneem only is going to get a bit busy.
0: There's a bit of a problem.
4: Don't tell me. All the mushrooms on your wall chart were poisonous.
0: No. Not all of them.
4: Eh?
0: Just one. But it's very, very poisonous.
4: But didn't you... didn't you have a section illustrating all the lethal varieties that you had to avoid?
0: Yes.
4: The danger poison section?
0: Yes.
4: Well?
0: It wasn't in that section.
4: Well, where was it then?
0: In the delicious fried with butter and garlic section.
4: Oh, God.
0: Look, I know I'm going to be told it's all my fault and...
4: Well, I think that's a possibility, Tasneem.
0: Oh, yes, it comes as no surprise to me. I'll work my fingers to the bone to keep this newspaper afloat. But when there's a disaster, then it's me to blame.
4: Well, this is a disaster and you are to blame.
0: You see? There you go. Nobody appreciates me. Nobody appreciates my wall charts. Do you realise, Oliver, that all over this country there are millions of kitchens with my wall charts on the wall? Thanks to me.
4: Oh, come on, Tasneem. Nobody actually puts wall charts on the wall. What happens is people go into their newsagents, see that we're giving away a free mushroom wall chart and say, oh, great, I've always wanted to identify types of mushrooms because some of them are poisonous and it's useful to know next time I'm out gathering mushrooms in the woods, which they will, of course, never get round to doing. But nevertheless, they buy our newspaper and when they get home, they take a quick look at the wall chart and they say, that looks jolly useful and very pretty and I must get round to putting it up on the wall sometime. And then all the other bump and crap that we give away with every edition spills out onto the floor and they think, oh, God, this is all too much. And the next morning they can't find the wall chart anyway and they think, sod it. And the whole bloody pile of paper gets chucked out. That's how wall charts work.
0: That, That's very unfair. I can feel my dermatitis starting up. Anyway, we can't assume this wall chart hasn't gone up on a wall. I mean, even one dead reader twisted up lifelessly on the lino, fork in one hand and a stiff accusing finger on the other, pointing at our wall chart. Well, that wouldn't be good, would it?
4: No, there'd only be a circulation drop of one. Oh, God, just think of the publicity, the newspaper that kills people. Yes? Amelia, can I call him back? Why? Well, it may only be a small leak, but if a nuclear power station is leaking, people need to be told. Why can't you stand it up? Not worth pursuing? Are you mad? What? No, listen. Can we talk about this later? Yes. Yes, that'll be fine. The news editor appears to be losing her balls, or her marbles, or both.
0: I don't think I'll ever be able to eat a mushroom again. Not that I eat mushrooms because I'm allergic to them, but if I weren't, I still wouldn't, if you see what I mean.
4: Look, Tasneem, here's how I see it. We could issue an apology and a warning, which would mean a huge amount of bad publicity just when we've got the first exclusive we've had for months. Or we could just hope that nobody snuffs it. And even if they do, who's to say that it's connected to us? All right.
0: Oh, but
4: good, glad you agree. Now, you've got to excuse me, Tasneem. I need to draft a leader about the moral bankruptcy of government.
3: This is very nice of you to help me record my podcast, Freddy.
5: No worries, bro. It's in my contract to help out all the old shufflers with the technical stuff.
3: And the shufflers are duly grateful, Freddy.
5: Are you ready?
3: Yes, yes. I look into the lens, right?
5: Yes, Maddox, that's right. You look into the lens and then you talk.
3: Can you see my crow's feet?
5: No, the wrinkles on your forehead draw the eye up.
3: And what about my hair? I mean, it's supposed to look volumized.
5: Your hair is the bomb.
3: But is that positive?
5: Straight up. Ready?
3: Right. I told Masha to keep an eye open online in case I go fungal.
5: Viral.
3: Yeah. Hang on, where's the autocue?
5: This is a video podcast. It's not Newsnight.
3: Okay. Right, fine. I mean, I might have to look at my notes during it.
5: You don't need notes, man. He's only got 48 seconds.
3: Oh, yeah, yes. God, the politics minute that lasts 48 seconds. I mean, putting an ad at the start, it's an outrage.
5: Can we please do this thing, Maddox? I've got a big story that I need to get online for.
3: Oh, yes, yes, I know. The nuclear leak. Nuclear leak. It's a great story.
5: No, not that. The Elton John bling Barney, eh?
3: Yes, I think you should check that story and double-check and then check it again.
5: By which time, it'll be yesterday's news. It's just so last century, man.
3: Oh, yes, it's so last century to make sure you've got the facts right.
5: Okay, stand by. 5, 4, 3, and action.
3: Welcome to the Politics Minute. My name is Maddox Bradley, and today I want to...
6: Maddox, you're neglecting the feedback.
3: Oh, for God's sake, Masha! Can't you see I'm in the studio? Oh,
6: sorry, but really, the online communities need to be shown some respect.
3: Yes, as do I, Masha, as do I.
5: He's well stressed, Masha.
6: You think I'm not stressed when the journals think only of print and have no respect for the web? This makes me very, very upset.
3: Look, what I'm doing now is for the web, isn't it? So, can you please stop nagging me just because I haven't engaged with the so-called feedback from a bunch of online nutters, all right? Now, why don't you just go and have a hot vodka and let me get on with my work?
6: No. How often I have told you I hate vodka. I hate borscht. I hate blinis. I hate cabbage soup. I hate Tolstoy. I hate the Russian soul. I hate my homeland. I hate the steppe. I hate the tiger. I hate all things Russian. It's a terrible place, Russia.
5: Yeah, but the skiing's good.
3: Masha, goodbye.
6: Yes, all right. Sorry.
5: Come on, Matt. Let's lay one down.
3: Welcome to the Politics Minute. My name is Maddox Bradley, and today... Oh, really? Just don't answer it.
5: AV? Yeah, I'll tell him. It's Oliver. He wants to see you.
3: Well, let him wait. Now stand by. Cue me.
5: Okay. Turning over. Cue you.
3: Welcome to the Politics Minute. My name is Maddox Bradley, and this is the Politics Minute. I think I just repeated myself.
7: Oliver? Maddox, lovely to see you. Do come in. How was the Politics Minute? I'm afraid I haven't seen it yet.
8: Yeah, it's rather good, I think, despite its enforced brevity.
7: Freddy's uploading it now. Fancy tea, coffee, glass of something?
8: Oliver?
7: Yes?
8: Why are you being nice to me?
7: Am I being nice to you?
8: Yes.
7: I like normally. Nice to you?
8: No, so could you stop it and kindly tell me why you've asked to see me?
7: Mushrooms.
8: Mushrooms.
7: Mushrooms.
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7: Yes, there's a problem.
8: Amanita phalloides.
7: Who's she?
8: She is a mushroom. Our war chart placed Amanita phalloides in the delicious fried with butter and garlic section, which is, a bad idea, because Amanita phalloides is the most frequent source of mushroom poisoning.
7: You knew this, and you didn't tell me.
8: Mm-hmm. Well, you did. I only saw it. Amelia's put it up in the newsroom, presumably as some kind of, collective punishment.
7: I didn't think people put up war charts. Can I just take it down?
8: Look, I want you to do something for me, Maddox. The fact is, a short time ago I received a call. It appears that one of our readers, a woman in Brighton, did actually eat one of those...
7: Amanita phalloides?
8: Yes, those.
7: Is she dead?
8: No, not dead. Apparently she only nibbled at them, but she's in hospital.
7: So what do you want me to do? Take her flowers?
8: Well, sort of, yes. Flowers and money. To make sure she shuts up.
7: I can't do that.
8: Why not?
7: It'd be unethical.
8: Maddox, you're a journalist.
7: What if she runs off to the Red Tops and tells them that we tried to bribe her? That'd be even worse. Why don't you do it?
8: Oh, I'm no good at that sort of thing.
7: And you'd lose your job if it came out, whereas I'm dispensable. That's how it works nowadays, isn't it, Oliver? The top man never falls upon his sword anymore, and on the rare occasions that he does, he departs with several million pounds of pension to ease his pain. You, editors of a hedge fund, managers of journalism.
8: I wish.
7: Banker.
8: Language matters, please.
7: Look, if I do this, will I get a pay rise?
8: Don't be silly. Nobody gets a pay rise anymore. Well, apart from the very rich, and they have to get it, otherwise they'd go abroad.
7: And for the rest of us, no pay rises and longer hours. Since we went multi-platform, as you will insist on calling it, I not only have to file for the print edition, which used to mean only one deadline, I now have to upload versions of the story throughout the day. I have to blog. I have to respond online to the mass ranks of morons out there who comment upon everything I write. And now that I'm doing the Politics Minute, I'm spending a fortune on my hair.
8: I thought your head was looking bigger.
7: And I'm getting the same money as 5 years ago.
8: Are you? That's very odd. Most people have had pay cuts. That's an anomaly, Maddox. I'll have to look into that.
7: Don't you dare.
8: Oh, come on, Maddox. The whole future of the paper is at stake. Circulation's down. Advertising revenue's down. It's all very grim. One scandal could push us over the edge. I'm asking you to save us, Maddox.
7: Oh, don't be so melodramatic.
8: Please.
7: No.
8: Here. Take it. There's 25 grand in that envelope. Obviously, if you can get her to shut up for less, I'd be grateful.
7: I don't like it, Oliver.
8: There's no other person in the building I'd trust with this. You know that, don't you? Anyone else around here will bung her 5 grand and keep the rest. But I know you're not like that. You're incorruptible.
7: And what if she's incorruptible, too?
8: Oh, there's not much of that around these days, Maddox. You're an exceedingly rare creature.
7: Nope, I won't do it, Oliver. That's final. Sorry. Oh, look, hang on. Is that my Politics Minute?
8: Yes, it's online already. Mind if I take a look?
7: I'm a bit pressed for time, Maddox.
8: All right, then. Let me do it. Can't bear other people's sweaty fingers on my mouse.
7: Sweaty?
8: Right, here we go. Brief commercial first.
7: What the hell's that?
9: Senior Mobile. The leader in stair lifts for over 50 years. Senior Mobile. Making life easier for the elderly and infirm. Hello and welcome to the Politics Minute. My name is Maddox Brand.
8: You touch my mouse, what are you doing?
7: I'm switching the damn thing off!
8: Why?
7: Senior Mobile. Senior Mobile. I am not going to be a promoter of stairlifts for the elderly and infirm. It's the Politics Minute, not Countdown.
8: You knew there was going to be an ad.
7: But I didn't know it was going to be that ad.
8: It's nothing to do with me. This is all handled by marketing. They line up the appropriate advertising. I don't get involved at all.
7: Appropriate? And why did they think it was appropriate to have my Politics Minute placed alongside paraphernalia for pensioners?
8: I don't know.
7: Well, I do. Marketing have decided it's a podcast by an old fart. So they put in some old fart advertising designed to appeal to other old farts. Old farts so old and so farty, they can't even climb the bloody stairs on their own. I'm not old, you know. I'm not. I'm not even elderly. I'm 51.
8: 56.
7: Six, which is not old.
8: No, of course not.
7: Except that everybody in this business is so besotted with digital technology they think you're middle-aged if you're older than 25 and don't have your trousers hanging down below your bottom with your underpants showing. A habit that I find particularly distasteful. Oh, God!
4: You've got me sounding like an old fart, which I am not. I have an iPod, you know.
7: I sympathise, Maddox, I really do, but we can't cut the commercial. We get little enough revenue from the online version as it is. Every penny counts.
4: All right, but I want a different commercial.
7: Like what?
4: I don't know. Something with bare-chested young men spraying deodorant on themselves whilst being ogled by doe-eyed beauties in diaphanous underwear.
7: It can't be a party political broadcast for the Lib Dems, Maddox.
4: I just mean it mustn't be a commercial for Stairlifts. It can be baked beans for all I... No, maybe not baked beans. Something sexy, virile, something manly.
7: Sorry, can't be done.
4: Oh, really? Could it be done while I'm in Brighton, do you think? You know, while I'm in Brighton shutting up Mushroom Woman, thereby saving the paper. This is well out of order, Maddox.
7: Yes, it is, isn't it?
4: Oh, all right, you're on.
0: I'll have the ribeye steak, very rare, with fries and béarnaise sauce, lots of it.
10: Very good. And for you, sir?
11: I like the lime marinated plantains with organic Creole polenta.
10: Very good, sir. Thank you, sir.
7: I don't like meeting you here, Amelia, you know that.
0: Why? They have two vegetarian options.
7: No, I don't mean their menu, though God knows I'd rather not have to stare into a sanguinary steak at close quarters. No, it's much too public.
0: It's the most discreet table,
7: yes,
0: over.
7: Yes, I know. But friends of my wife have been known to eat here.
0: So, editor and news editor had lunch together. What's to suspect?
7: I don't know. It makes me uneasy. Will you stop touching my hand, will you?
0: Oh, all right, all right. I thought you wanted to leave your wife and set up home with me.
7: Oh, I do.
0: So why are you afraid of her finding out?
7: Well, I want to be able to break the news to her myself, directly, honestly, like a man.
0: Doesn't sound like a man to me.
7: Look, if you must hold my hand, could you do it under the table?
0: All right. Stop kidding yourself, Oliver. If I set up home with you, within 6 months, you'd be going back to your wife. But never mind. Let's enjoy it while it lasts.
7: Don't touch me there.
0: You said under the table.
7: Yes, but that's not my hand. Look, why was it so urgent to meet here today? What is it that couldn't have been said in the office? I don't mean to sound unromantic, but, you know, Wednesdays are never good. What
0: would Oliver, my mother has been almost wiped out by the recession.
7: Well, I'm very sorry to hear that, Amelia, but you must...
0: First, she invested in Lehman Brothers, and then she stashed away rather a lot in Iceland, and, well, just about all she has left are a few thousand shares in UK Nuclear Facilities Limited. She thought quite reasonably that given the government's love of nuclear power, it would be a safe investment. But if you run tomorrow's story...
7: If? What do you mean, if I run tomorrow's story, Amelia? You're not suggesting I spike the story, are you?
0: No, I'm suggesting that if you care about me, you also care about my mother, my poor, poverty-stricken old mother, another hapless victim of the recession.
7: Well, I'm sorry, but stop touching me like that. People are looking.
0: No, they're not.
7: Oh.
0: I can't support her, Oliver, not on the salary I'm given.
7: Yes, well, that's neither here nor there. Oh, not there. Oh, don't do that, please. God, the service here is really very slow, isn't it? I wonder, should we just go?
0: I expect she'll have to go into a home. That'll certainly finish her off. But that's your decision, Oliver. That's your decision. I just hope you're able to sleep at night with the death of an innocent old lady on your conscience.
7: I don't like this conversation.
0: No, I can see that. Though I know what you do like.
7: Shh, please. Amelia, we're eating. Well, no, we're not eating, but we will be soon. And unless we leave, of course. Oh, please, don't do that. Not there. Not here. Oh.
0: I'm free late this evening, Oliver, if you are.
7: What? Oh, God. Yes. Yes, please. Oh, yes.
12: Here we are, then.
7: Yes. Yes. Yes. Yes.
12: One.
7: Yes.
12: Goodbye.
7: Yes. Yes.
12: Shake.
7: No.
12: Rare.
7: Not for me. Give it to her. No. Oh, I'll give it to her. No, I don't mean that. Bring me polenta. I need polenta. Lots of polenta. Quickly.
13: Hello, Oliver.
7: Ah, Maddox, thank God you're back. Why was your phone switched off?
13: Because I wanted to make you suffer, just as you made me suffer with that stairlift ad.
7: Oh, for heaven's sake, that ad's been replaced, all right? I've kept my part of the bargain now. Have you kept yours?
13: It took quite a lot of persuasion.
7: Yes.
13: And charm.
7: Yes, charm.
13: And money, of course.
7: Well, come to the point, will you?
13: She's agreed to keep stum about the mushrooms.
7: Wonderful, thank God for that. I'm very grateful. Thank you, Maddox.
13: You're welcome.
7: Nobody else has called in with reports of mushroom poisoning. I think we're probably in the clear.
13: Oh, good, good, good, yes. I see you've spiked the nuclear story.
7: Eh? Oh, yes, the lawyers got jumpy.
13: Is that so?
7: Can't be too careful, can you?
13: No, you can't, especially when your news editor has a close relative with a potential interest in the well-being of UK Nuclear Facilities Limited.
7: No, I can't think what you're referring to.
13: Quite frankly, Oliver, I'm sure.
7: Well, quite frankly, I don't need your approval. Now, the cash, the 25 grand... Did you have to give her the lot?
13: Nope, she was more than happy with 5,000.
7: That's terrific, Maddox.
13: Yes, isn't it?
4: So, can I have the 20,000 that's left over?
13: No.
4: Why not?
13: I don't have it.
4: You don't have it?
13: I donated it to Greenpeace.
4: You did what?
13: Well, since the press doesn't seem to think it matters, somebody's got to keep an eye on the nuclear industry. Don't you agree?
2: Hey, Maddox. Masha wants a word with you.
12: Oh, really? I suppose I'm going to be preached at for breaking some ridiculous rule about being polite to bloggers.
2: Could be. You have no respect for bloggers, Maddox. And that is well out of order.
12: Better no respect for bloggers than no respect for the truth.
2: What does that mean?
12: Truth, difficult concept, Freddy. How long do you have?
2: Oh, I get it. You is blaming me for that little misunderstanding about Elton John.
12: Little misunderstanding? You almost put that story up online. And why? Because you believed everything you read and none of it was true.
2: Some of it was. There was a security guard assaulted near the jewellery display in a Wolverhampton Argos.
12: Yes, by an Elton John tribute act with a borderline personality disorder who was playing the local pub.
2: Well, it's a mistake anyone could have made, isn't it?
6: Maddox, come in, please, to take a seat.
12: Hello, Masha. Before you start bollocking me...
6: Do I bollock?
12: Yes, Masha, you do.
6: Not this time. I like your politics minute.
12: What?
6: It's good.
12: Yes? Oh, that's nice. Talking of which, the ad, you know, the stairlift ad at the beginning, what did they replace it with?
6: Something better, I think.
12: No, don't tell me. Let me guess. A top-of-the-range car? A high-end restaurant? An ad for the timeless craftsmanship of a Patek Philippe watch?
6: No, it's an advert for erectile enhancement cream.
12: What?
6: They're doing a special offer this week. 50% off for seniors.
12: Oh, my God. I will break Oliver's legs for him. I will break
6: But Maddox, dear Maddox, calm yourself down, please. There is also good news.
12: I don't care. I have moved from being a promoter of stairlifts to a promoter of dodgy pharmaceutical products promising penile prowess to the limp and the aged. How can there be any good news in my life after that?
6: Well, there is good news for you. I have received email from the manufacturers. They are sending you year's supply entirely free of charge.
12: I don't need it, right? I don't need it.
6: All right, Boże mój. Well, let us look at the other good news, then. The online communities, they are a-buzzing. There is much excitement about your politics minute. You have become online phenomenon.
12: Have I?
6: Yes. It is all about number of the hits, Maddox. And you have had over 40,000, and it's only been online 2 hours.
12: 40,000? That's good, isn't it?
6: Yes. Oh. It's also been uploaded onto YouTube, look, where it's now had... 111,000 views.
12: Good heavens, I have gone viral.
6: Yes. You are right up there with the sneezing pandas, the farting brice, and the monkeys playing the drums.
12: Yes, I knew quality would be recognized, even online. I mean, there's hope for the world yet. Hold on. But why is the YouTube version called Donald Trump Lookalike?
6: I'm afraid your new hairstyle is causing, how shall I say, quite a lot of amusement.
12: Well, how can my hair cause amusement? I spent £80 getting it ready for that video.
6: Yes, this maybe was a mistake.
12: Look at the comments. The only man to look at Boris Johnson's hair with envy. Oh, my God. I'm a laughingstock, a viral laughingstock.
6: It does not matter. You are a worldwide web sensation. Look, Maria 98 in Hungary, so no stranger to old men and odd haircuts, she said, why is he balancing a dead squirrel on his head?
12: There's even people in Iraq commenting on it. You'd think they'd have other things to worry about.
6: Well, it's nice. At last, the people of Iraq have something to laugh at.
12: This is a bloody disaster.
6: No, it's big success. Fame is the all. You are celebrity now. You've found a whole new audience. And all these extra people have come to our website, and we make money.
12: Yes, but they're not interested in the content of what I'm saying.
6: It doesn't matter.
12: It doesn't matter. What I actually write doesn't matter.
6: Oh, Maddox. You just do not understand the journalism, do you?
14: In Electric Ink, Maddox was played by Robert Lindsay and Oliver by Alex Jennings. Amelia was Elizabeth Berrington, Freddie Ben Wilbond, Masha Debbie Chazen, and Tasneem Zita Sattar. Electric Ink was written by Alistair Beaton with additional material by Tom Mitchelson. The director was Sally Avens.
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0: Here is Jimmy Clitheroe as the Clitheroe Kid with Peter Sinclair, Patricia Burke, Danny Ross and Diana Day in...
1: Stop the wedding! I want to get off!
2: Well, straight up, Pat, I never knew you had a sister called Peggy. And Petey has never mentioned her. Is she some sort of skeleton in your closet?
3: Oh, no, Mr. Whittle, nothing like that. Like you, she's been working abroad, but now she's come back home and got a flat in town.
2: And you say she's getting hitched up to an old childhood sweetheart in Holy Deadlock, eh?
4: Aye, she's marrying Bert Legg next Saturday morning. We hope.
2: Aye, I bet you do, after all the trouble you've just been telling me about. You must have been dead worried when she rang you this morning.
3: You're not kidding. When she said there'd been a mix-up over the time of the wedding, I nearly had a fit.
2: Oh, don't blame you. Must have been very disconstructing. Hey, what about the arrangements for the boiled ham and the boozle?
4: Oh, the reception. Yeah. Oh, well, we've been lucky there, Harry. As the wedding's at 11:30, we've managed to get the reception brought forward to 1:00. And we think all the guests can make it.
2: Oh, great. Well, here's hoping all's going to be well for Peg. I mean, it's not every day a woman takes on martial status, as they say.
4: Well, you're right, Harry.
1: There they are. 3 rich lace weavers from Nottingham. Hand over your money.
2: Hey, Jim, careful where you're pointing that bow and arrow. You might do someone an injustice.
1: I'm one of Robin Hood's bowmen in our school pageant next week. Don't move, Sheriff Sinclair. Or with 1 arrow from me trusty bow, I'll cut through your sporran and separate you from your kilt.
4: Fan, what's this wee comedian talking about?
3: Oh, you remember, Father. It's the historical pageant to celebrate the school being 100 years old.
1: Yeah, just think. It was built 100 years ago. And looking at our teachers, I think some of them did the bricklaying.
3: That'll do. You said something about getting your costumes today. What happened?
1: Well, we all got measured in Darth Tickle. Some of the costumes haven't come yet. Hey, guess what? Ozzy's Walter Raleigh and Charlie Thompson's Francis Drake. You should see their costumes. Long woolly stockings and big baggy bloomers.
4: Oh, don't be silly. That's what they call doublet and hose.
1: Well, all I can say is the doublet and hose makes Raleigh and Drake look like Laurel and Hardy.
2: Hey, Jim, wasn't it Walter Raleigh who stuck his top coat in a puddle to stop the Queen getting her dogs wet?
1: Yeah, that's right. And when Ozzy bends down to do it, I'll be standing behind him with me bow and arrow at the ready. I'll show him how to do the long jump.
3: You'll do nothing of the kind, my lad.
4: Aye, if I were Queen, I'd have you locked in the tower. Who is good Queen Bess, anyway?
1: I think it's Spotty Barraclough.
2: Well, I'm certain that in your bowman's club, Jimmy, you'll be a real picture of sartorical ignorance.
1: Oh, I'm all right. I'll be wearing me ordinary clothes, a leather jerkin and a hat with a feather in it. I'll look just like Jimmy Savile.
4: Well, it's not much of a costume, but when are you getting it?
1: I've got to go and see about it on Saturday morning.
3: Oh, but Jimmy, that's the day of your auntie's wedding. It's been brought forward to 11:30.
1: What? You mean flagpole Peggy's getting spliced in the morning?
4: Jimmy, now don't talk like that about your auntie.
1: Well, she's tall and thin, Grandad. She's 6 foot high, Mr. Whittle.
2: Get away, Jim. You're having me on.
1: It's true. After the wedding on Saturday, anybody who wants to kiss the bride will have to bring their own stool.
3: Look, we don't want to hear any more funny remarks about your auntie.
1: No, ma'am. Hey, let's talk about her boyfriend, Bugs Bully.
4: We'll have no funny remarks about Bert Legg either.
1: Hey, ma'am, I've just had a funny thought.
3: Well, keep it to yourself. There's a love.
1: Listen, when my auntie marries Bert Legg, she'll have to change her name, won't she?
3: That's right. What about it?
1: Well, instead of being called Peggy Sinclair, she'll be Mrs. Pegleg.
5: Come in the living room, Alfie.
6: Right, Susan.
1: Enter the lovers, Dopey and Scraggy.
3: Look, behave yourself. Hello, Susan, Alfie.
7: Hello, Mother.
6: Hello, Mother. Get Mrs. Mother. Get Clitheroe, then. And Mr. Sinclair. Hey, did you get my reply to the wedding invitation?
4: Yes, thanks, Alfie. It came this morning.
7: Mother, I rang Auntie Peggy from the office to say I'd fixed the taxes for the new time, and she told me something else has gone wrong.
3: Oh, no. What is it now?
7: Well, you know little Cousin Samuel and Cousin William were going to be the pages. Well, one of them can't do it.
1: In other words, there's a page missing.
6: Ah, sure up. No, one of them won't be there, because Illy's Bill. Billy is, I mean. He's ill. He says it's jaundice. No, not Billy. He's got it, not said it. Dr. Potter saw him. It's a funny colour. No, not the doctor, Willie. He's gone all yellow.
1: I always said he was a coward.
4: Now, just cut it out, my lad. So poor little Billy's done with yellow jaundice. What a shame.
7: Yes, and they want our Jimmy to take his place.
1: What? Maybe a page boy? I can't do that.
2: Jim, you should think yourself highly honourable. When you walk down the aisle as a page behind your auntie, you'll be holding up the train.
1: Eh? I thought you wanted a page boy, not a signal man.
2: Not that sort of train. Look, when your auntie goes down the aisle in a wedding dress, there'll be a long piece of stuff trailing behind her.
1: Oh, you mean me cousin Lily?
3: You know what he means, my lad. Look, you're going to be a page boy, and you're going to like it.
1: I'll be a page boy, but I won't like it.
7: Mother, our Jim has got to go down to Barrett's, the outfitters, before 6 o'clock. He'll have to wear the suit that was ordered for Cousin William, and Auntie says it'll want altering.
3: Oh, I suppose I'd better get down there with him.
7: Well, I just wanted you to look at my dress before you go. It still doesn't fit properly.
3: All right, look, but I won't have much time. It's turned off as fast as it is.
2: I think it's time I went off. Well, cheerio, everybody. Best of luck with the hysterical pageant, Jim.
1: Thanks, Wacker Whittle. I'm sure it'll be a very suspicious occasion. Grandad, do I have to go to this blooming wedding? Couldn't I just read about it in the paper?
4: Oh, stop mourning about it, Jimmy. You're going. So you'll just have to make the best of it.
6: Yes, Jimmy. I bet you'll enjoy being a page, because I was one once, and after the wedding I presented a lucky horseshoe to the happy couple, and I said, may this horseshoe bring you lasting happiness and good luck. And the bride kissed me and said, thank you, little boy, and if we have a son like you,
1: that'll be the end of the good luck.
6: See, I'll thump you in a minute. I must have been a good page, because the bride room gave me a present of 5 bob.
1: Well, I won't get 5 bob out of our lot. Dead mingy they are. The only way I'll get 5 bob out of them is to go round with the collecting plate.
4: What? Betleck told me he's given the page boys 2 pounds each.
1: Eh? You mean I get 2 pounds just for carrying a few yards of lace curtain down the aisle? Grandad, I think I've changed my mind.

0: Look, the tailor said he'd attend to us as soon as he can, so just sit still and behave yourself.
1: I am doing. Haven't done anything naughty.
0: Hey, not much, you haven't. You've shaken hands with the tailor's dummy and called him Ozzie. You've tried on a bowler hat and three flat caps, and then I caught you standing outside that cubicle where that man went in to dry some trousers on. What were you up to?
1: Well, I was just going to give him time to get his own trousers off and then shout fire.
0: Yeah, little devil. I want to shout fire.
1: Yeah. It would have been funny if he'd come rushing out with no pants on. Especially if he'd been wearing long gums.
0: Yeah. Hey, wouldn't he have looked as good? Say, shut up and behave yourself.
1: Right, Alfie. Alfie.
0: What?
1: Do you wear long combs?
0: No, I don't wear long combs.
1: Well, I'm sure I once saw some on your clothesline.
0: Ah, well, perhaps you did, but they weren't mine.
1: Well, whose were they?
0: Yeah, look, Nose, if you want to know that, ask me mum.
1: Why, does she wear long combs?
0: Yeah, no. She washes them for me, Dad. Look, stop talking about long combs. You've got long combs on your brain.
2: I'm sorry to keep you waiting, sir. Oh, no, what was it you wanted?
0: A pair of long combs.
2: I beg your pardon.
0: Oh, it's not me, it's Jimmy. Go on. Now, tell the gentleman what you want.
1: A pair of short combs.
2: Hello? We're having a little joke, are we, Sonny?
1: You what?
2: Now, come along, Sonny. It's nearly time to close the shop. So what is it we want, eh?
1: Well, I don't know about you, but I want a new suit.
2: Look, we are in no mood for childish humour. Will you explain, sir?
0: Yeah, well, you see, we're Jimmy Clitheroe. Well, I'm not. I mean, my name's Alfie Hall, but you don't want to know either of us. Well, not as names. I mean, we've come to be measured for a bit of Willie Hardcastle's suit. Not both of us. I'm too old for a page. And anyway, they've got me down to be an usher. Is it an odd day?
2: Pardon?
0: Well, it's me back outside, you see. I couldn't remember whether it's odd or even, and it affects which side you stop on. And you're only allowed half an hour per hour any road, so would you hurry up, please?
2: Yeah.
1: There you are, mister. Don't we wish we knew what the flipping heck we're talking about?
0: Hey, shut up. Do you want to get the man mixed up? Look, I'll start again, mister.
2: Oh, no. Oh, no, you won't. We think we have remembered the suit in question. Here it is in this box. For Miss Sinclair's wedding, alterations to be ready Friday a.m. Before we get down to the question of alterations, perhaps we would first like to inspect the apparel.
1: Oh, we'd be delighted. All one of us.
0: Behave yourself.
2: Here we are, Surrey, your clothes for the wedding. One pair of light blue satin knee breeches.
1: Eh?
2: One frilly silk blouse with lace collar.
1: Yeah, what?
2: One pair of white lisle stockings and one pair of shoes with silver buckles.
1: I'm getting out of here.
0: Hey, Jimmy, come back. Where do you think you're going?
1: Look, we thought we were getting ordinary clobber. We are not going to any wedding all dolled up like a dog's dinner.
0: I don't know what you're grumbling about. I mean, after all, your cousin Sammy will be wearing exactly the same.
1: Well, he's different. Is that daft? He'd look normal in a bikini and hobnail boots.
2: Now, come along, please. We are waiting to get to work.
1: Well, don't bother. We're going home.
0: Oh, Jimmy Clitheroe, I'm ashamed of us. You didn't make all this fuss when you heard about the present of the £2.
1: Oh, no, I've forgotten that. If I don't show up in this lot, I've had the money. And unless there was an accident...

0: Well, there's one thing for certain, Jim. If you show up in church in that get-up, the organist will stop playing the wedding march and go straight into a pretty girl is like a melody.
1: He'd better not, or he'll get the bride's bouquet right in his organ loft.
0: Well, you were right about your little pals. If they see you in that get-up, they'll laugh that much they'll have compulsions.
1: Don't worry. They're not going to see me in this monkey suit. Now, where's that bottle of green ink?
0: Now, Jim, don't tell me you're going to spoil your suit with that ink.
1: All right, I won't tell you, but I am. Listen, the house is empty except for you. Me and Alfie all, and he's upstairs getting me a coat hanger for me suit. Now, when he comes down, I'll just happen to be standing behind this door, ink in one hand, monkey suit in the other, and when he opens the door, he'll jog me elbow and, hey presto, ink stains all down me petticoat.
0: You think you'll be able to call that an accident and get away with it?
1: Of course. I'll have a witness. You.
0: Oh, hi, I never thought... Wait a minute, Jim. I refuse to be involved. You're not going to incinerate me.
1: Shush! I can hear Alfie coming down the stairs, so I'd better get in position.
2: Oh, hello, Alfie. What are you doing upstairs?
1: Oh, heck, me mum's back.
3: I've just been getting this coat hanger for Jimmy. He's in the living room here.
2: Oh, good, I want a word with him.
1: I'm sunk. Quick, Mr. Whittle, grab this bottle of ink.
0: But what can I do with it?
1: Oh, anything. Drink it.
2: Oh, hello, Mr. Whittle. I didn't know you. Jimmy, what are you doing with that bottle of ink?
1: I'm trying to get rid of it.
2: Silly boy. You might have got it all over your page boy's suit.
1: Oh, yes. I never thought of that.

0: Augusta.
1: Worry in, Jim. And don't forget, after the wedding, there's a reception.
2: That's what I'm worrying about. The reception I'll get from the Black Hand gang. While you're throwing confetti, they'll be slinging tomatoes. Still in the tins.
1: Don't be daft, they'll throw fresh and... You see what am I saying? They won't do anything.
2: Except me. Oh, I can see it now. I'll walk out in my sissy clothes and in 2 minutes I'll look like a fruit salad.
3: Look. Hello there, Mr. Quacker. I'll pay.
2: Hello, Mr. Whittle.
1: Hello, Mr. Whittle.
3: Come in, Bert. Your granddad told us to wait near Jim.
1: Hello, Mr. Legg. Jimmy, this is Mr. Legg, the bridegroom. The man who's invited you to the church tomorrow to be ate with tomatoes. And to be a fruit salad, a boot, a page.
3: What was that?
2: That was Jukebox Alfred, the lad with the long, plain tongue.
1: Any more from you, and I'll take a pound of tomatoes myself tomorrow.
3: Now then, calm down, Alfie. Jim was only kidding. You shouldn't be so touched.
4: No, Harry, you mean he's touchy.
3: Do I? Oh, yeah, touchy. Sensitised. I didn't mean you were mentally defunct.
2: Hey, Mr. Legg, why don't you get married tomorrow night at about midnight?
4: Midnight?
2: Yes, I mean, there'd be no traffic about and...
1: He means it'd be dark.
4: Well, what's the point of getting married in the dark?
1: Well, nobody could see your face. I mean, when Jim came out with you and the bride, there'd be nobody throwing tomatoes at her. Jim, the page, I hope you'll be very happy.
4: Have you ever thought about seeing a doctor, lad?
1: Oh, I see the doctor every morning because he lives near it. you mean go to see him? Well, not for me to see him to see me. Of course, I see him as well, but I don't look at him. Well, I do, but, you know, not to examine him. He examines me once a year, every August, and tells me whether I'm fit. Not last year, though. He didn't tell me whether I was fit because I couldn't go last August.
4: Were you on holiday?
1: No, I were in hospital.
4: Oh, I give up.
2: That's what the doctor did.
5: How are you, Harry? And how's the blushing bridegroom?
3: Hi, Pete.
4: Hello, Peter. Well, I'm badly in need of a drink. After 5 minutes with Alpha here, my head's spinning.
5: Ah, well, a drop of the medicine at the Rose and Crown might make you feel a wee bit better.
2: Mr. Legg, if you're going out tonight, you won't feel very good in the morning. Why don't you have a good rest and get married on Monday, when the kids are at school? I mean, I could have the morning off.
4: Oh, Jimmy, it's all fixed. We've got to fly to Jersey tomorrow night on our honeymoon.
2: Well, why not get married when you come back?
5: Oh, you can't do that, Jim.
2: Why not?
5: Well, because if you're not married, you can't... having a honeymoon means it's be immortal.
4: Look, we must go, Jimmy, but in case things get a bit chaotic tomorrow, I'd better give you your present now. Here you are.
2: Oh, thanks, Mr. Legg.
5: I've put that £2 away somewhere safe, Jimmy. Now, come on, lads, or Bert will be married before he has his bachelor party. Ah.
4: Okay, Peter, lead on Macduff.
3: Fall out the stuffer. Oh, let's sound the rapper. His duties at the church. Don't leave her in the land.
1: Hey, well, Jimmy, you got your money all right?
2: Yep, hardly seems worth going now, does it?
1: Hey, Jimmy, you've got to go.
2: Yeah, of course. I wouldn't stay away, unless I was ill. And I'm not ill. Oh, not really ill. Nothing to worry about, I mean. It'll probably go off by the morning, maybe. If I'm lucky. Alfie, I think I've got a touch of distemper coming on.

0: joke tastes horrible. Still, I've got to have a white tongue if I'm ill. That's the first thing my granddad will say. Let's see your tongue. I said I got dandruff. He'd say, let's see your tongue. Ooh, that's it. Weck, every time I swallow, I lose half my illness. Is there anything else? Choke on me tongue? Knuckles in me eyes? Yeah, they're red. Forehead and hands, nice and damp. Now back in bed with me two hot water bottles, stick me head under the bedclothes till I hear him come in, and then do a Laurence Olivia.
1: Father, tell Susan to put the kettle on. I'll go and call Jimmy.
2: Right here, my dear.
0: Oh, good. It's me mum.
3: Come on, Jimmy. Time to get up.
0: Good morning, mum. I'm awake. I was just going to leap out.
3: What's the matter, son? Are you ill?
0: Oh, no, Mum, I feel fine. I'm just a bit warm.
3: Oh, your head's burning and it's all done.
0: Yeah, it's leaking. I mean, it feels like water. Well, I'd better get up for the wedding.
3: Oh, look, you stay where you are. What you want is an aspirin and a hot water bottle to keep you warm.
0: If I get any warmer, I'll burst into flames. What an actor. Next week, I think I'll do an audition for Dr. Finlay's casebook.
2: Oh, what's all this, then? Let's have a look. Let's see your tongue. You're a wee bit white.
0: So it should be. I mean, the way I feel. Oh, are my eyes red?
2: Yes, they are.
0: Oh, good. Oh, goodness. You don't think it'll stop me going to the wedding, do you?
2: Nope. There'll be no wedding for you, my boy.
0: Oh, well. I'll just have to be brave about it, won't I?
4: Granddad, Mother wants you. She can't find the aspirins.
2: Oh, right you are, Susan. Well, we've got an invalid in our
0: hands. Hello, Susan.
4: What's wrong with you? Been stuffing yourself with sweets, I suppose.
0: No, I haven't, Scraggy Neck. I mean, no, Susan. I'm all right.
4: Are you up to something?
0: Oh, go on, be nasty, because I'm too weak to answer back.
4: What's that white stuff on your mouth? Come here.
0: Get off before I clout you.
4: Oh, you got your strength back suddenly, didn't you?
0: Oh, it was my final fling.
1: Susan, come here a minute, love.
4: All right, Mother. I'll close the door, brother dear. We don't want the wind to blow on our invalid.
0: Ooh, why didn't me mum swap her for a pup? What are they doing? Fancy leaving me alone when I'm sick.
3: Jimmy, I'm afraid you won't be able to go to the wedding.
0: Oh, Mum.
3: So you can't be a page.
0: What a pity.
3: So I'd better take the £2 back. Where is it?
0: In the drawer. Take it back.
3: Well, of course. They'll have to get another page, so it wouldn't be right to keep the money, would it?
0: You can't do that. I mean, get somebody else. It's too late.
3: Oh, they'll manage.
0: Oh, Mama, I know. I feel a bit better. In fact, a lot better. Oh, that aspirin put me right. It was very good.
3: It was marvellous, considering it's still here in my hand.
0: Oh, heck.
3: Get out of bed.
0: Yes, Mum. I'll be all right now.
3: So Susan was right. Two hot water bottles, you little faker. Get into that bathroom, scrub yourself from top to toe, and be downstairs in 15 minutes.
0: Yes, Mum.
3: Alf has borrowed his cousin's old car, and he'll be taking you to church in it. And you're going to wear your blue trousers, white blouse, and stockings and buckle shoes. Understand?
0: All right. But when the Black Hand gang start throwing, I'll duck behind the vicar. This is one year he won't enjoy the harvest festival.

0: Come on, Father. Let's get in the taxi and go home. I'm going to give Jimmy what for.
1: After me, you will. When I saw him walking down that aisle in his grey flannels and school blazer, I could have crowned him with a font.
0: Well, come on. I told Alfie to take him home and keep him there, even if he had to sit on him.
1: Well, that's something Jimmy won't do. When I finish with him, he won't be able to sit down for a week.
2: I think that was a knock at the front door. I'll just go and see.
3: Yeah, you sit down. You're not going near the front door. Susan said if I let you get away, she'd never speak to me again.
2: In that case, you ought to pay me to go. Well, I'll just pop upstairs to the bathroom.
3: Well, I'll go with you. You can't go up there on your own.
2: Oh, don't be daft. I'm a big boy now.
3: And you can stop being funny. You didn't wear your Page's uniform and your mum will want to know why.
2: Well, is it my fault your cousin's old car got a puncture? I was only helping.
3: Helping? When you're helping to mend a puncture, you don't have to get under the car and start draining the engine oil all over your blue satin pants.
2: Hey, you won't tell me, Mum, that, will you?
3: Not if she doesn't ask me, but I'm making up no fairy stories for you.
2: I'll make them up. You just tell them.
1: Wait, he's still here, Pat. Right, my lad. You've asked for a spanking, and this time you're going to get it.
2: Oh, Grandad, I couldn't help it.
1: Upstairs, go on.
0: Wait a minute, Father. Jimmy, have you an explanation?
2: Of course I have, if you'll only listen.
1: All right, I'll listen to your explanation, and then I'll spank you.
2: Well, I had to come back and change, because I got oil all over my wedding clothes off Alfie's cousin's car.
0: You mean there was oil on the seat? Is that true, Alfie?
3: Well, if he says...
2: Yes, there was, remember? You wiped the seat, Alfie.
3: Oh, that's right. Yeah, I did have to wipe oil off the seat where Jimmy sat down in his oily trousers. No, me fault!
2: Sorry, Alfie. I was aiming for your mouth.
1: Now, just a minute. Alfie, did he get oil in his trousers from a seat?
3: The car broke down.
2: And I had to get under the car, that's right. Alfie couldn't have squeezed under, could you, Alfie? Remember, you've still got one foot to go.
3: No, I couldn't have got under, not without jacking it up.
0: Well, I suppose we'll have to accept that. But it's marvellous how everything works out the way you want.
2: Well, it's true, ma'am. I got under and loosened the nut and the oil came out.
1: But, Alfie, why didn't you jack up the car and get underneath yourself to mend it?
3: Don't be daft. You don't need to get under a car just to mend a puncture. You're on me foot!
0: Alfie, what happened to Jimmy's clothes? I want the truth, please. No shielding him.
4: Hello, folks. Can I come in, or is it something private you're discussing?
2: Mr. Whittle, come in. Ma'am, it's Mr. Whittle. Good old Mr. Whittle. Well, you'll want to talk private now, so I'll go. See you later, ma'am.
1: Come here, you. We're going to get to the bottom of this.
4: Bottom of what?
2: Of me, with a slipper.
4: Oh, well, if this is a private quarrel, I won't interspace myself in family confirmations. I just come round to deliver this note.
0: A note? Who from, Mr. Whittle?
4: A little fat geezer who was knocking on your door while you were out. Oh, yeah, Treadmill it was.
2: No, Mr. Treadwell, our headmaster. He's little and fat.
4: That's it, Jim. Treadwell. Spoke with a very funny accentuation.
0: Oh, no, Father. Read this. It's poetic justice.
1: What? Oh. Oh, that's rich. That's lovely. Jimmy, you don't need to worry. I won't spank you now. I won't need to.
2: Well, what do you mean? What is it?
0: Look at it. It's about your costume for the pageant.
2: What? Let me see. Oh, what a rotten trick.
1: Aye, and you'll be there, my boy, if I have to carry you.
4: But what's up, Jim?
2: It's as good as a death sentence from the Black Hand Gang. They'll throw the fruit stall at me.
4: But what are you on about?
2: Me costume for the pageant. Mr. Treadwell says I'm not a bowman. I'm blooming good Queen Bess.
5: Those involved with the Clitheroe Kid this week were Peter Sinclair as grandfather, Patricia Burke as mother, Danny Ross as Alfie Hall, Diana Day as Susan, Brian Truman as Harry Whittle and the tailor, and Fred Gaunt as Bert Legg. The recorded program was written by James Casey and Frank Roscoe, produced by James Casey, and starred Jimmy Clitheroe as the kid himself.
2: Oh, Oh, what a time I had at the pageant. I was in front of Ozzy and Charlie, and all the way they kept calling me Good Queen Bessie Braddock and shouting, "Go on, girlie, do the rumba and let's see your bustle wobble." Still, I got me own back when Ozzy put the cloak on the ground and said, "Come on, Lizzie, step on it." I did, right on his hand. Ta-ra!

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1: Time to meet the men from the ministry. We are about to throw a spanner in the wheels of government with Norma Ronald, Ronald Baddeley, John Graham, and the men from the ministry, Richard Murdoch and Derek Giler. In the ministry's General Assistance Office, Lennox, Brown and Lamb help any government department that's overloaded. These are men noted for their honesty, integrity and probity. Indeed, for all kinds of tea at all times of day. Secretary Mildred is on hand to provide it.
2: How would you like your tea this morning?
3: Without, please.
2: Without what, sir?
3: Without your thumb in the cup.
2: Blimey, some people.
3: Oh, isn't Mr. Lamb in yet?
2: Well, it is Monday, sir. And usually after his day off, he has an off day.
3: Yes, well, that's true. The first few days of the week, he sits around like an unplugged lamp.
4: Morning, Ron. Morning, Mildred. Sorry I'm late, but my bicycle broke down in Trafalgar Square. I couldn't turn the pedals.
2: What gear were you in, Mr. Lamb?
4: Just the usual. Bowler hat and pinstripe trousers.
3: Oh, come along, too. Come along, please. We've got work to do.
4: Have we? Can't we put off till tomorrow everything we've already put off till today?
3: Well, you know we can't. The Ministry of Defence wanted this survey 4 weeks ago. They won't swallow the same excuse again.
4: Why not?
3: Well, Whitehall could scarcely get cut off by snowdrifts 2 months running. Especially in the summer.
2: Survey of our naval strength, innit? I mean, why is it taking so long, sir? You only got to write down the names of 3 ships.
3: It's not as easy as all that, Mildred.
2: Oh.
3: It's not. No one in the ministry can remember what the ships are called.
4: And then there's our nuclear submarine. No one's seen that for a year.
2: Oh, I hope it's all right.
3: It's all right, Mildred. It's just that we don't know where the blessed thing is.
4: They accidentally sent it the code word to submerge last August, and they've forgotten the code word to bring it up again.
3: And as they've got enough supplies for 2 years, we may not see them for a bit.
2: Well, isn't the Navy Minister worried?
4: I imagine so. He was on deck when she submerged.
3: Still, we must get this survey completed, too, or the permanent undersecretary will be cross again.
2: Yeah, I hear Sir Gregory's always getting uptight these days.
4: Odd that. You'd think he'd have sobered up during the night. Of course, he's at a funny age.
5: Now then, you two.
3: Oh, good morning, Sir Gregory. How nice. How very nice to see you, sir.
5: I have some important news.
4: Really, sir? Is our pay rise to become effective?
5: No, Lamb. Your pay rise will become effective when you do. This is much more important. I had lunch with a PM last week, and he brought up several things.
3: Oh, dear. Perhaps he eats too quickly.
5: Oh, be quiet, Lamb. I mean, he raised several important issues, one of which was worker participation. It's all the rage in industry these days, and the PM feels it should be introduced in the civil service.
3: Worker participation, eh?
5: Worker participation could benefit us all. It's something you two should try.
4: Participating, sir?
5: No, working.
4: Thank you, sir.
5: Staff themselves will be involved in the way things are run. You'll both be on the committee, and Mr. Wilkins next door will be chairman.
4: I see.
5: Amongst other things, the committee will combat the rising cost of staff meals.
3: Well, how will it do that, son?
5: Oh, the first meeting is 1 o'clock Friday, so you'll all miss your lunch hour.
3: Oh, I see. Yes. Well, Sir Gregory, I never thought I'd see the day, you know, when staff took over the running of our work.
5: You won't, Lennox Brown. As far as work is concerned, you'll still be answerable to me.
3: Answerable to you.
5: Yes, it's purely a matter of welfare. The committee will deal with such things as the new canteen hot plate. Which reminds me, Miss Murfin, I want you to sit on it.
2: Do what?
5: You will sit on the committee to give the secretary's viewpoint.
2: Oh.
5: No, we're talking of work, Lennox Brown.
3: Yes.
5: How are you getting on with that naval survey?
3: Yes. Well, we've made a good start, sir.
4: Yes. I've already sharpened the pencil.
3: Yeah. Well, as you'll be on the committee, Mildred, they'll want you to keep the minutes. How's your shorthand these days?
2: Oh, it's coming along very well, sir. Mm. I can rub out nearly 60 words a minute.
3: I
5: can't think what's happened to Mildred, too.
4: It's as well we didn't.

0: wait for her anyway. We're a bit late as it is.
1: Yes, and with Wizard Wilkins in the chair, the meeting should have started promptly. Yes, here we are now. Yeah. Come on.
0: Sorry we're late, Mr. Wilkins.
2: Oh, do come in, Mr.
1: Well, have you started without us, Mr. Wilkins?
2: Oh, started what?
0: The meeting.
2: We really should wait for the chairman, you know.
0: Oh, but you are the chairman, Mr. Wilkins.
2: Am I? Oh, bless my soul. So that's why I've got this little wooden hammer.
1: Well, look, as we're all assembled, perhaps you'd like to recapitulate.
2: Oh, I don't think that'll be necessary. I went before I came.
1: Oh, glory. Mr. Wilkins, we are here to discuss proposals for improving staff welfare.
2: Oh, well, there's no need to rush. Has anyone got any suggestions?
1: Now, in my opinion, Mr. Chairman, staff should have more opportunities for physical exercise.
2: Oh, that's a good idea. What did you have in,
1: mind?
2: Not at all. You carry on.
1: Sport and healthy exercise would keep staff in better shape. Now, for example, may I suggest chess? Or even Ludo?
2: Ludo? You mean throwing each other around like a lot of Japanese?
0: Ludo, Mr. Wilkins, what? Not judo.
3: Mr. Chairman.
2: Yes? Oh, the lady on my left.
3: Miss Lusty from Pensions. May I suggest we tackle something even more, if I may be so bold, even more physical? Wrestling would be great fun, and men versus women would be even greater fun.
2: Oh, my word. That could turn into something rather saucy if we weren't careful.
3: Well, who wants to be careful?
0: Miss Lust is quite right. Exercise should be physical. What about swimming? I started lessons recently, and the instructor took to me at once. You know, I was the only non-swimmer he'd allow in the deep end. And now he regards me as something of an expert.
1: Well, what makes you think so?
0: Well, only last week he said, we've got a right one here.
1: Oh, yes, yes, I heard about that. You were trying to swim in your jacket and trousers.
0: Well, I'm no fool. If I'd taken them off, I could have caught cold.
2: Swimming lessons, then. Does anyone second that?
3: Would it mean, Mr. Chairman, that the baths would be full of young men running around half naked and ogling the women?
2: Well, we'd have to have mixed sessions, yes. I'm afraid it would mean that.
3: Then I second the proposal. Staff swimming lessons once a week.
2: Right, then, motion carried.
0: Ah, here's Mildred at last.
1: Oh, come along, Mildred. You've missed the discussion on sports and pastimes. Where on earth have you been?
3: I'll tell you where I've been. I've been locked in the ladies' loo, haven't I? The blooming door got jammed. Them tatty washrooms are a living scandal.
0: Oh, dear. Perhaps the welfare committee should probe the girls' facilities.
3: It's the washrooms you ought to be on about, not blooming sports and pastimes. There's cold water running across the floor.
2: Oh, the young lady's right. If there's a complaint about water overflowing, it should be channeled through this committee.
3: There's cold water overflowing, and you can only get hot water if you stand on a chair and hit the cistern with your shoe.
0: Really?
3: And the walls are in a shocking state. There's dirty cracks all over them.
0: Dirty cracks all over the walls?
3: Yeah, you should see the ones about you, Mr. Lamb.
1: Mr. Chairman, this must be the Welfare Committee's first task.
2: Oh, yes, indeed. I agree wholeheartedly. Absolutely.
0: We must call in a firm of plumbers to come in and plumb.
2: Well, that's all very well, Mr. Lamb, but we'll need some, who's going to,
1: pay for it?
2: Well, that's what I said.
1: I understood Sir Gregory placed funds at the Welfare Committee's disposal.
2: Oh, yes, of course, the Welfare Fund. Well, I've got the cash box here somewhere.
0: We'll have first-class equipment installed, Mildred. Coloured marble basins, brass taps, ceramic tiles.
2: Blessed thing. Oh, here it is. Let me see now.
1: Yes, well, how much is actually in the fund, Mr. Wilkins?
2: Hmm? Oh, 60 pence, how much is it? 20, 15, 30, 50, 50, 50. Oh, 85 pence.
1: Oh, glory.
0: That may not run to coloured marble.
2: Well, there's not much we can do with that, is there? Well, never mind. I've got a suggestion.
0: You have?
2: I'm an expert do-it-yourself handyman, you know. I'll tackle the job myself over the weekend.
0: Splendid, Mr. Wilkins. In that case, we've nothing to worry about.
1: Hello? What's the matter with you two? You've been biting your nails and staring out of the window for over an hour.
0: I'm working on this survey of naval defenses.
1: Well, what's holding you up?
0: I can't spell defenses.
1: Good grief. Oh, dear. You can't spell defenses.
0: Well, how do you spell it?
1: Yes. Look, can't you write it down without spelling it?
0: Oh, you don't care, do you? It's always the same. I get landed with the work while you get ready to sneak off to your club.
1: Now, that's not fair, too. That's not. I've no intention of sneaking off to my club. Certainly not for another 5 minutes.
0: And I've just had this memo from the Ministry of Defense. What do I do about it?
1: Well, what do we always do when we're not sure about a memo? Stuff it behind the radiator.
0: But it says for urgent action.
1: Then shove it behind the radiator quickly.
0: I'm not sure that we should. Sir Gregory's been quite niggly lately about these defense jobs.
1: Oh, dear, dear, dear. What a fuss you make. You really do. Look, give it to me. Give it to me, then.
0: All right.
1: Oh, it'll be more about these wretched ships.
0: Here you are, one.
1: All right, now then, let's have a look. For urgent action, prepare schedule for visit of Princess to Portsmouth Dockyard on the 20th and submit at once.
0: Well, what's it about?
1: Well, what do you think it's about? If the ship's coming into Portsmouth Dockyard, she's obviously due for a refit.
0: Oh, I see. I suppose she'll be taking part in that big naval exercise.
1: All you have to do is find our copy of the naval manual. It has all the details on refits. It's just like servicing a car. Copy it out and send a schedule to the Ministry of Defense.
0: We're going there with this survey. Perhaps we could deliver it in person. That would impress them.
1: Yes, now that's a good idea, that. Yes. Might impress Sir Gregory, too. He's bound to be in a good mood now the washrooms are all fixed up.
0: I'm sure Wizard Wilkins will have done a good job. He has an amazing grasp of these things.
4: Aha! There you are.
1: Here we are indeed, Sir Gregory. Yes, and how are you, sir?
4: I'm soaked, ma'am. Can't you see? I'm drenched to the skin.
1: Ah. Jove, yes, so you are. Is it raining outside?
4: No, Lennox Brown, it's raining inside. My office is under the fourth floor washroom.
0: Ah, yes, we've had the washrooms refurbished, sir. Did you pop in for a wee look?
4: I went in and found the cisterns overflowing, water's coming out of the light sockets, the radiators are stone cold, and the weighing machine is red hot. I hear your infernal welfare committee is responsible.
1: It's possible there may have been a slight error, sir.
4: A slight error? Do you realize I now have a constant supply of scalding hot water?
0: Isn't that good, Sir Gregory?
4: Not when it's coming from my telephone earpiece. I picked up the phone just now and burnt my ear.
0: You're sure it wasn't someone talking about you?
4: No! I demand an explanation.
1: Well, the committee had to improvise, sir, because of the lack of funds.
4: I've heard enough. I shall call in professional plumbers to sort out the mess. And then I shall sort out this absurd welfare committee you thought up.
0: But it was your idea, Sir Gregory.
4: Don't argue, man. Just get out of my sight, the pair of you.
1: As it happens, sir, we are already about to leave. We are expected at the Ministry of Defense. We've been asked to advise them on the handling of a very important ship, HMS Princess. Oh, my word, yes.

0: Hello, hello. Yes, this is Admiral Crichton. Yes, I'll be with you as soon as I can. I'm just waiting for a couple of ministry men there to advise us on the right drill for Princess Catherine's visit to Portsmouth. Yes, I thought we'd better get the protocol right. She's a very important lady. That's right, yes, she'll be reviewing the naval exercise. Ah, yes. Well, there's someone coming now. I'll be with you shortly. Come in.
1: Ah, Admiral Crichton.
0: Yes.
1: My name's Lennox Brown, and this is my junior colleague here, Sir Mr. Lamb.
0: Sit down, gentlemen.
2: Thank you very much, your flagship.
0: Now then, you got my memo about this Portsmouth visit.
1: Oh, yes, indeed, and we've drawn up a full and detailed timetable for the princess.
0: Oh, splendid, splendid. Now, what's the first move when she gets there?
1: Well, obviously, she'll be tied up.
0: Tied up?
2: But when you're ready, you can winch her into a convenient position and then go to work on her.
0: I don't quite follow.
1: Well, it's the normal procedure, you see, in preparation for stripping her down.
0: I beg your pardon?
2: The question is, has she been handled by Portsmouth dockers before?
0: But the princess?
1: Well, they may already be familiar with her. In which case, it's best to let them get on with it.
2: As long as they remember to spray her bottom with antifouling.
1: And also hose down her superstructure.
0: How dare you, sir? How dare you?
2: Have I said something out of turn?
0: You're talking of the princess as if she was some sort of tramp.
1: Oh, we know she's not a tramp. I mean, she's fighting class, isn't she? Yeah.
2: My colleague said destroyer, but I said frigate.
0: Did you come here to be deliberately offensive?
2: I say, look, one. His eyes are bulging just like Sir Gregory's.
0: The princess is a member of one of Europe's oldest royal households.
1: A member of it? Oh, glory.
0: Get out before I have you clapped in irons.
2: It was just a tiny mistake, Mildred. How were we to know the princess wasn't a ship?
3: I bet Sir Gregory's hopping mad. He gets so temperamental.
2: Yes, 90% temper and 10% mental. LB's been summoned to see him.
3: Mind you, Sir Gregory drops a few clangers himself. He's brought in them posh plumbers to fix the washrooms, but they seem to be making things worse.
2: Really?
3: Yeah. There's an awful drip in the outer office.
2: Oh.
3: Keeps dripping on me desk. This morning, I drank the same cup of tea 3 times.
2: Oh, dear, they must have fractured the water tank.
3: Too blooming right. But what are we going to do about it?
2: You'd better borrow my umbrella.
3: Oh, thanks, Mr. Lamb. But I reckon we ought to put a plastic sheet under the tank.
2: A plastic sheet? That's a good idea. I think there's one in Fatty Scott's office. It was wrapped round his garden gnome when he bought it for his window box. I'll go and see.
3: I'll come with you, sir. But if he's got rid of it, there's some waterproof stuff in the typing pool.
2: As we're both going, we'd better leave a note on LB's desk, or he'll wonder where we are.
3: Here's a pencil, Mr. Lamb.
2: Yeah, thank you. Now then, have had to dash out on important business. We have plans for plastic under water tank. Right, let's go, Mildred. The sooner we sort this out, the better.
1: Well, I'm sorry you're displeased, Sir Gregory, but I don't see why you have to come and inspect our office.
4: I am seeking the slightest evidence that you've done any work at all on these defense jobs.
1: Well, come in, sir, if you wish. After you.
4: You were asked to research new naval weapons. Where are the results, eh? What have you got to show for it, eh?
1: Well, it may not be readily apparent, sir, but we have papers and documents in various places.
4: What's this paper on your desk?
1: Paper, sir? On my desk?
4: Have had to dash out on important business. We have plans for plastic underwater tank. Good grief! A plastic underwater tank? Can this be true?
1: I'm sure it can, sir. Oh, yes, yes, I mean, we have all sorts of schemes in mind, I think.
4: Well, this puts a different complexion on things. I may have misjudged you.
1: Oh, we forgive you, Sir Gregory.
4: A military tank that can function underwater. Plastic, so it won't rust. This is a major breakthrough.
1: A major breakthrough.
4: Oh, yeah. Well done, Lennox Baum. Well done indeed.
1: Oh, thank you, sir. Thank you. Yes, well, I'll tell my colleague you're not cross with us after all, and we'll say no more about it.
4: Say no more about it? You joking man. We'll say a lot more about it. We must tell the PM and defense chiefs at once.
1: Oh, must we?
4: Well, the top brass will want to see this thing in action. By Jove, what a coup if we could show it off during that naval exercise.
1: Yeah, well, let's not be hasty, sir.
4: Of course, we must be hasty. A bit of prestige for Britain at last. I'll go and set the wheels in motion. A plastic underwater tank, eh? It's a miracle.
5: General Assistance Department, Lennox Brawl.
4: Pipkin here.
5: Oh, yes. Hello, Sir Gregory.
4: I'm calling you to tell you I've done it.
5: Oh. Is that wise at your age, sir?
4: What are you talking about, man? I've arranged for the PM and NATO chiefs to attend next week's naval review. They all want to see this underwater tank in action.
5: The underwater tank?
4: The PM's delighted. Now, we all assemble on Monday at 1000 hours aboard HMS Insufferable. You lay on the demonstration somewhere in the channel, and you'd better be with us to answer questions.
5: Oh, Sir Gregory...
4: I don't want any slip-ups.
5: Well, I'll try, sir, but he... Oh, he's gone, huh?
2: Hello, I'm sorry I've been so long. Fatty Scott had lost his wrapper, so he borrowed a plastic sheet from the Welsh office, but it turned out there was a leak in it. In the end, we got one from next door.
5: What are you talking about,
2: Tim? We've put a plastic sheet under the upstairs water tank. I told you in my note.
5: Well, this note?
2: Yeah.
5: A plastic sheet?
2: Yes.
5: Under the water tank?
2: That's right. Are you all right, man? Your glasses have misted up.
5: Good. Great, Tim. You've done it again.
2: What?
5: Thanks to your note. Yes. St. Gregory's got half the top brass in Europe turning up to see an underwater tank. He's fixed a demonstration for Monday.
2: Well, don't get excited. We can cancel it.
5: But it's too late. St. Gregory would tear us apart with his teeth. He told the PM this is the weapon of the future. He can't admit he's wrong. We'd be exposed, you silly. We're shown up, we're sacked.
2: Oh, dear. What are we going to do? I mean...
5: It's no use nandering, is it? Now, we've got to think. Well, I've got to think. We'll have to pretend. Yep, wait a minute. That's it. Yeah, that's it. That's what we'll do. Borrow a frogman suit.
2: Yes.
5: See, a frogman suit.
2: Yes.
5: And find out, for goodness sake, find out how to use it.
2: Oh.
5: Right, now you'll be coming with me to Portsmouth on Monday.
0: Oh. It's coming up to 12, Sir Gregory. Demonstration's due to start.
4: Yeah, that's right, Admiral. One of my minions has made the arrangements. He's somewhere on the foredeck.
0: Yes, I see several NATO chiefs over there on the port.
4: Yes. I'm sticking to brandy myself.
0: Yes, very wise. Well, we're all delighted about this secret weapon.
4: And it certainly brought out the VIPs. We have senior politicians of all parties.
3: You must be Sir Gregory Pipkin. Congratulations.
4: Oh, thank you, madam. I've always considered it a great honor.
6: Ladies and gentlemen, your attention, please. The underwater tank is now approaching this ship. May I ask you, please, to move over to the port side rail. The underwater tank is about to pass beneath the ship.
0: Well, I don't see anything.
3: Nor I.
6: Exactly. You can't see anything. You can't hear anything. This tank has been so designed that the enemy cannot detect it. Being made of soundproof plastic, the tank can strike the heart of an enemy's fleet without warning. It is passing under the very hull of this very ship at this very moment.
3: Well, I'm very impressed.
6: Now, may I ask you, please, to move swiftly now to the starboard rail. Please. And there she goes, still under the surface, streamlined and silent, leaving, you will notice, no wake.
0: Amazing.
3: Wonderful.
4: Incredible. I think this calls for another brandy.
7: May I ask a question, Monsieur Lennox Lebrun?
5: Oh, by all means, General, yes. Or if I may be so bold, pardon, General.
7: We cannot see it. We cannot hear it. How then do we know that something is actually there?
1: Ah, a good question. Yes.
7: Merci.
1: Yes, I wondered who was going to spot that. Well done. Now, are there any other questions?
0: That froggy fellow's right. How do we know the tank is down there?
1: Oh, well, no, Admiral, you see, to demonstrate its presence, the tank will release a buoy, you see, which will float to the surface at noon precisely.
4: It's 12 o'clock now.
1: Yes, and there's the buoy. Look, just bobbing to the surface.
0: Oh, good Lord. Look at that buoy. There's a bowler hat tangled up in it.
1: A bowler hat? Yes. Oh, come along, too. Come on, give me a hand and I'll pull you out of the water. Come on, that's it. I've got your dry clothes here.
2: Oh, where have you been, man? You said you'd rescue me as soon as you got ashore.
1: Well, I had to wait until it was dark, didn't I? Besides, it was a small party after the demonstration. I couldn't leave too soon.
2: But the demonstration was yesterday.
1: Well, you know how these things run on.
2: My frogman suit got torn on a rock. For 36 hours, I've been walking in and out with the tide.
1: Don't fuss, too. The thing is, we got away with it.
2: But it can't go on, can it? They'll want to see the tank on dry land.
1: Yes, well, that's what we have to avoid, too. While you've been larking about in the sea, Listen, I've been making plans.
8: And here is the news read by Brian Martin. Britain's amazing new underwater tank continues its goodwill tour, visiting all the world's major ports without ever breaking the surface. In New York Harbor, thousands gathered to watch the tank enter and leave unseen. United States leaders have called the tank an impressive achievement, but say they have an even bigger one. And American conservationists are worried that the British model may pollute the environment. The Japanese have praised the tank, but say they have an even smaller one. This could be mass-produced more cheaply in imitation plastic-style plastic. And now some late news. The Prime Minister has stated that this major British development is something of which we can all feel justly proud. And in accordance with government policy in these matters, it would now be scrapped. The leader of the opposition commented, "Tanks for nothing."
0: Ladies and gentlemen, I now declare this welfare committee meeting well and truly laid. We welcome back Mr. Lamb.
2: Are you?
0: After his month in hospital. He and Mr. Lennox Brown have certainly covered themselves in...
1: Glory.
0: In glory, yes. I must also say how well the new washrooms are working, and I'm sure we'll all spend many happy hours there.
2: Yes, and I got rid of that plastic sheet from under the water tank, like it said in the memo.
5: Too, he meant scrap the secret weapon.
3: That plastic sheet's all that was holding the water tank together. The old place will be drenched.
0: Oh, she's right. There's water coming under door. Oh, my shoes are soaked.
5: Well, it must have built up in the corridor. Now, don't anyone open that door.
9: Attention, everyone. The building is flooded. Man the lifeboats.
3: There aren't any lifeboats.
9: Evacuate the building. Women, children, and me first. Come on, Mr. Lovett.

Victims of the System, as the men from the Ministry were Richard Murdoch and Derek Giler. Also featured were Norma Ronald, Ronald Baddeley and John Graham. The program was written by Edward Taylor and John Graham and produced by Edward Taylor.

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6: 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And yours truly, Bill Goodwin. And now here he is, Bob Hope.

0: you, ladies and gentlemen. I've been busy this week going around to department stores and autographing copies of my new book, Have Tux, Will Travel. I sign the book, wrap it for you, and for an extra 50 cents, I come to your house and massage your eyeballs while you read it. But the book has been getting wonderful reviews. One critic said, Bob Hope is to literature what Spike Jones is to music. But it's wonderful to be a successful author. I know I'm a success because I passed the delicatessen department of the May Company and they had my name spelled out in salamis. But a lot of celebrities are writing books. Gypsy Rose Lee has a book coming out soon. Watch for it at your bookstore. It'll be the one without covers. And Gina Lola Brigida has just finished a book. It's called The Second Most Beautiful Girl in the World. It's about Marilyn Monroe. Even King Farouk is writing his memoirs, but it'll be years before the book is out. He's still busy doing the research. But it'll be quite a book. It isn't out yet, and already it's been banned in Boston. Elizabeth Taylor and Grace Kelly bought copies of my book, and you know who asked me to autograph it for? Marjorie Maine. Thank you very much. Ladies and gentlemen, here's our guest for the evening, one of our really talented stars who gives an award-winning performance every time she appears, Miss Claire Trevor.
1: Oh, that was very nice. I didn't expect such a fancy introduction.
0: Now, would you like to say something about my acting?
1: No.
0: Thank you.
1: Oh, Bob, I'm only joking. I think you're a wonderful actor, but why all this bouquet tossing?
0: Well, we like to have a friendly spirit in this show, Claire, while we can. Later, we talk about money. I've been trying to get you on the show ever since I saw you in that wonderful picture, The High and the Mighty.
1: Oh, do you like it, Bob?
0: Oh, but yeah, but the title fooled me, The High and the Mighty. I thought it was Howard Hughes' life story.
1: You know, it was a gripping picture, Bob. A big airliner out over the ocean, almost out of gas, helpless, about to fall into the sea. And as the minutes went by, the passengers became more and more terrified. Have you ever seen someone go to pieces from sheer panic? It's a horrible sight.
0: I know. Once in the Brown Derby, I saw Jack Benny get stuck with a check. It was awful. He fainted twice on his way to Abbey Rents.
1: John Wayne gave a fine performance as the pilot of the plane.
0: Oh, I could have done just as well, Claire, except height bothers me. I can't stand the slightest altitude.
1: Oh, come on now. Everyone can stand a little altitude.
0: Not me. Last week, I blacked out just wearing a pair of Dr. Scholl's corn pads.
1: You know, Bob, the real story of the picture is how the passengers and crew of the plane behave when all hope is gone, just when they think they're living their last few minutes on Earth.
0: You know, that sounds like my type of thing. Stark drama.
1: Yes.
0: Let's try it, Claire. Why don't we do our own airplane story right now?
1: I'm ready.
0: Music, Les.
2: We take you to Hawaii, crossroads of the Pacific, and the Honolulu Airport, where giant airliners arrive and depart. Our story tonight concerns the fate of one of these airliners, its passengers, and its crew.
0: How do you do? I'm Captain Hope, the most experienced, the most reliable, and I guess the luckiest pilot in the line. In 16 years, I've never had a crash, never hit the silk, never lost a passenger. The only casualty I ever had was the time I got a broken arm, a slight concussion, and 6 fractured ribs. How was I to know the stewardess was married? I love my job. I was born to fly. In fact, the stork didn't bring me. I was delivered by North American Airlines. All my family is interested in aviation. My father used to fly, too, until Mother hit his bottle. Right now, I'm flying the overseas run from here in Honolulu across the Pacific to San Francisco, 2,400 miles over open ocean. I'm not nervous, but just in case, I bring along a parachute, water wings, swim fins, emergency flares, a rubber raft, shark repellent, and a Bible. With all my equipment, I look like Florence Chadwick's supply ship.
3: 87 to San Francisco. We'll be departing in 5 minutes. All aboard, please.
0: Well, that's me. I've made this flight 100 times, but tonight there's something in the air, or foreboding. A feeling that something's going to happen, that something's going to break loose. I had this feeling once before when I saw Jackie Gleason bend over in a tight suit. I guess it's just nerves. Well, I'll go in the briefing room and pick up my flight plan. What's the weather, Mac?
4: Well, come over to this wall map and I'll show you. Now, there's a disturbance up here in the Aleutians with an occluded front moving in on these isobars, affecting the north-to-south concentric currents of the polar air mass with a corresponding west-to-east barometric inversion.
0: What does all that mean?
4: There'll be light smudging tonight in Pomona.
0: Well, I'm taking flight 87 tonight. Give me my course to San Francisco.
4: Okay, take off to northeast. Course for first hour, north-northeast. Second hour, northeast by east. Then east by northeast, 2 points northeast until you reach latitude 51, longitude 47. Then straight east, northeast. You got it?
0: Got it. Now tell me one thing.
4: What's that?
0: Where is San Francisco?
4: Well, so long, Captain.
0: So long.
4: Have a good flight.
0: Oh, I will. I never have an accident of any kind because I'm always alert, wide awake. I keep my eyes open. Oh!
4: What happened?
0: I tripped over the weighing machine. I walked out to the plane. The passengers were getting aboard. One of them spoke to me.
1: Oh, Captain.
0: I turned and looked at her. She was a beautiful blonde with a gorgeous figure, an expensive mink coat, and lovely blue eyes thrown casually over her shoulders.
1: Captain, this is my first plane trip, Captain, and I'm so nervous. Will we have a nice, smooth flight tonight?
0: Don't you worry about a thing, ma'am. It's a cinch. It's a breeze. Nothing to it.
1: But all night, flying over that ocean. Nothing but ocean and more ocean. How can you be so happy and carefree about it?
0: I'm not going. I'm taking the train.
1: You know, Captain, you're really cute.
0: Definitely.
1: You're a very handsome pilot.
0: Thanks, but really I was nothing till I took the wire out of my cap.
1: I suppose. What is that perfume?
0: Taboo.
1: Taboo?
0: Yeah, I always like to be at my best.
1: How much did you put on?
0: Only a pint. If I'm ever forced down, they can locate me by the smell.
1: Oh, I can't wait to get started. How soon will we be taking off?
0: Oh, any minute now. Are you taking a vacation trip?
1: No, I'm going away because I'm so mixed up. I've just got to think things out. I've got to decide between Harry and Phil. And then this Herman, the oil man, and Joe. Joe wants me to marry him and live on a sheep ranch in Australia. I guess I would marry him if it weren't for Henry and Roger and then there's Tom and Bill and Matt. And then, of course, there's Ned and George and Pete and Ralph and Sam and Freddie and Jerry and Jim and Homer.
0: You've just been listening to the radio version of The Long Gray Line. Where do you have your dates? In the Hollywood Bowl?
1: You can see why I mixed up, can't you? They're all in love with me, and I can only marry one of them.
0: Yeah, it might be a little less crowded. In the morning, your breakfast nook would look like the mess hall at Camp Pendleton.
1: When I decide on one of them, it's going to be an awful problem. I mean, how could I tell all the others that they're through?
0: Easy. Have it announced on the Arthur Godfrey Show.
5: 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All aboard.
0: Well, you'd better get on the plane, ma'am.
1: Oh, Captain, when we're in the air, will you stop by once in a while? I feel so unwanted and alone and all by myself.
0: Sure I will. Let's get aboard.
1: I'll just say goodbye to a few of my friends who came down to see me off. Goodbye, fellows!
0: Why do I always meet the wallflowers?
2: And so, Flight 87 prepares to take off from Honolulu on what seems to be an ordinary routine flight. The passengers are settling in their seats.
6: Good evening, folks. This is your pilot saying welcome aboard. We're taking off to the south tonight. In about 3 minutes, you'll be able to see Diamond Head, the Royal Hawaiian Hotel, and if the moon is out, you'll get a lovely view of Hilo Hattie. And you'll be able to see the islands of Oahu, Maui, Molokai, and Yucca Flats. It arrived here right after the last A-bomb test. We have a tailwind of 30 miles an hour tonight, folks, so we expect to make a nice, smooth crossing. The stewardess will serve you a little snack after we're aloft, and for heaven's sakes, drink plenty of milk. I'm always working. Thanks, Mom. You'll be hearing from me later.
0: Motors sound okay. How are you tonight, Bill?
7: Fine, Captain, but I don't quite understand this flight map.
0: Well, it's simple enough, a straight line to Frisco.
7: Well, what's this curve on the map here? It takes us 800 or 900 miles off our course.
0: Oh, that's a piece of spaghetti I had my lunch wrapped in.
7: I wish you'd stop wrapping your lunch in the flight map.
0: Yeah, I gotta remember that. Last week I brought pretzels and it took us 2 days to get out of the airport.
8: Hand me those earphones.
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8: Roger.
7: See, you know, I hate taking off from this runway. That big palm tree at the end always scares me. I'm never sure we're going to clear the top of it.
8: With me at the controls, I'll clear that palm tree by 100 feet. Well, we're up. We're going right up over that palm tree. We're almost over it. Almost. Ah, we made it. Have a coconut. Margaret Whiting from the Capital Gang, assisted by Les Brown and his orchestra, doing Tweedledee-Dee. Margaret Whiting.
9: Tweedledee, Tweedledee, Tweedledee.

0: This is Bill Goodwin. You know, someone once said humor's the true democracy. And that's why we Americans can smile when we tell the stories of the legendary heroes who helped to build our country's great institutions and industries. Like John Darling, who was originally a boatman on the Erie Canal. But as people began to move farther and farther west, John moved right along with them. And it wasn't any time at all before he became the champion of the American farmers. One morning, John was re-shingling the barn. A heavy fog rolled in, but John kept right on shingling till noon. While he was having lunch, the sun came out, and John discovered he had laid the shingled roof 40 feet above the rest of the barn. Now, another time, the farmers were going through a cold winter. In fact, it was so cold that the smoke from John's fireplace wouldn't draw up the chimney, so he whittled himself a paddle, held it in the fireplace under the smoke, and began to fan the smoke up the chimney. After he'd sat there for a while, paddling and singing, he noticed the paddle was getting hard to lift. When he investigated, he found that the cold weather had frozen the smoke as it came out the chimney and turned it into a solid column 96 feet up in the air. In the spring, the smoke melted, and as John plowed the field, he could hear singing coming out of the melting smoke. The songs he had sung the winter before while he was paddling. That was the same spring, by the way, John accidentally broke a bottle of growing tonic which he had concocted. The stuff soaked down into the wheat field, and when John woke up the next morning, he discovered that his wheat had grown as high as the rooftop. Now, of course, you know that story must be true, because the farmers of the Midwest grow the tallest and healthiest wheat in the world. Yes, sir, it is a democracy which lets us tell stories of our legendary heroes with a twinkle in our eyes and a chuckle in our throats. And so long as we continue to laugh together as a people, ladies and gentlemen, we will live together as a nation. It is 3 hours later. The plane drones through the night high over the ocean. In the warm, brightly lighted cabin, the passengers have made themselves comfortable. Some are dozing, some are reading, some are chatting.
1: I had some close shaves during the war, but this was the roughest of all. It was horrible.
2: What happened, Captain?
1: Well, there I was over the enemy lines, both wings torn off my plane, propeller shot away, fuel tank blown to bits, my left engine on fire.
2: Oh, how awful.
1: Worse than that, I was all out of chiclets.
3: I say, Captain Hope, you must have been quite a hero.
1: Well, I'll have to admit it, I was. I shot down a dozen planes.
2: Oh, then you were an ace.
1: One of the biggest.
2: Captain, did you win any decorations in the war?
1: Oh, I did all right. I won the Silver Star, bailed out of my plane over Germany, the Bronze Star, bailed out of my plane over Tokyo, and the Chrome Star.
3: Chrome Star?
1: I bailed out of my new Nash on the freeway.
2: You know, Captain, a girl could fall for a big, strong, handsome, brave pilot like you.
4: Really?
2: Yes, I think you're wonderful. You're the only man I've ever really admired.
1: Yeah, but what about Larry, Harry, Fred, Ned, and Ted? And all the rest?
2: Oh, they're just school chums.
1: What school did you go to, Notre Dame?
2: Captain. No one's looking in this direction. Take my lips. Take my lips.
1: What'll I do with them?
2: Come here and let me give you a kiss.
1: It's against the regulations.
2: But just one kiss,
1: The wings on my collar flapping.
5: Oh, Captain.
1: What is it, stewardess?
5: The co-pilot wants you up forward.
1: Be right there.
0: Captain, there's a terrible emergency.
1: Oh, no. Relax. Be calm. Easy does it.
0: No, Captain, we won't be able to make it to San Francisco. The gas gauge. The needle points to empty. I'll figure it out. Where's the flight map?
1: I just swallowed it.
0: Did you hear that? The tanks are almost empty. What'll we do?
1: Quick, see if the emergency tanks have any gas in them.
0: Yeah, I can tell by rapping on them. Empty. Empty. Listen.
1: Don't get your hopes up. That's where I keep my laundry. You stay here. I'll tell the passengers. Folks, this is an emergency.
2: What's the matter?
1: Well, we're almost out of gas. We're losing altitude. We can stay up a little longer if we lighten the plane. We have to throw everything out. Luggage, seats, all the useless junk goes overboard right now. No, no, you fools. Put me down. Listen to that. Then I have to pick this week to send my parachute to the cleaners.
2: And I thought you were a hero. You're no hero. You know what you are? You're a sniveling, lily-livered, miserable, yellow, low-down, chicken-hearted, cowardly, crawling worm.
1: Just what are you trying to say?
2: Captain, this is your plane. It's up to you to save it. Get on the radio and call for help.
1: The radio. Good thinking. If we go down in the ocean... If we go down in the ocean, you get the life preserver with the air in it. All the others are full of chicklets.
6: Captain, come quick. I've got the San Francisco airport on the radio.
1: Oh, good. Good. Hand me that code book. Hello, San Francisco Control Tower.
7: Roger.
1: Listen carefully. This is Flight 87 from Honolulu reporting Abel Baker Charlie Double Green emergency alert. The code is Cheese Blue PXRK Operation 33. Got all that?
7: Certainly. How do you want it, on white or red?
1: Oh, no. Listen, Kelowna, we're almost out of gas. We're losing altitude. Our engines are conking out, and our situation is very desperate.
7: Gad. Wish I could help you.
1: You wish you could help us? Why can't you?
7: On my lunch hour.
1: Kelowna, in a minute our plane will plunge in the ocean. We'll all be in the water. You hear me? We'll all be in the water.
7: Got plenty of towels?
1: Kelowna, you're the prize idiot of 1955.
7: That's quite a compliment coming from last year's winner.
1: Kelowna, get busy and do something for us.
7: I'd like to, but I have another emergency right here. I'm helping someone make a landing.
8: Oh, Professor.
7: Couldn't find a way through my Mustang.
1: Professor, you're smooching with your girl while we're in desperate trouble?
7: Now, don't get wrong ideas. We're just playing checkers.
1: You're playing checkers?
7: That's right, Hope. Of course, some of the moves are pretty complicated.
1: Well, now, how did you manage to become so stupid?
7: Deep breathing.
2: Captain, let me talk to him. Oh, Professor.
7: Yeah, who's that?
2: I'm one of the passengers, darling. Will you help us, please?
7: I'll be glad to, fair lady. Have no fear of dispatching a dog team immediately.
1: We're 100 miles out in the ocean. You're sending dogs?
7: Oh, it's all right. They're water spaniels. Hold on, Hope. I think I hear your plane now.
1: Yeah, we're near the airport, but it's so foggy we can't see a thing.
7: I'll guide you in, Hope. I'll send out a beam right from the control tower up to your plane.
1: A beam right from the control tower to our plane?
7: Yes. Now, just follow it in.
1: Okay, we're following it, Kelowna. We're following it. We're still following it. We're right on the beam, Professor.
7: Good.
9: Now get off my lap.

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3: The Kraft Music Hall with Bing Crosby, John Scott Trotter and his orchestra, Marilyn Maxwell, the Music Maids and Men, Yuki, the Charioteers, and that distinguished author and globetrotter, Bob Hope. But here's Bing Crosby with a tune they're singing all over the United Nations.

0: with a tune they're singing all over the United Nations from Brooklyn to Bombay.
1: There's a troop ship just leaving Bombay, bound for the blimey shore, heavily laden with time-expired men, bound for the land they adore. There's many a boat who has just

0: With huge quotas to be filled on the 5th War Loan, let's not lose any time getting it on the line for those infantrymen on the beaches. And today, June 15th, being Infantry Day, what better way to salute the indomitable spirit of those men who take land and hold it by standing on it than by buying more and more war bonds. You can dig the extra dough by buying less of everything that you think you need. Now's the time to conserve and to stay on the job. You can do that by keeping physically fit. Exercise amply, eat sparingly, keep yourself in good shape. You hear that, John Scott?
1: I think you're right, Bing. I'm going to join a gym this very evening.
0: So fast?
1: The grass don't grow under my feet.
0: Too shady.
2: You should be like me, Mr. Trotter. When I was in grammar school, I can lick any kids my age.
0: You have many fights, Yuki?
2: No, all the kids my age were in high school.
0: So much for biographical data on Yuki. We turn now to the charioteers and milkman keep those bottles quiet.

0: Thus, the Charioteers, before turning to a new tune from the picture Going My Way, we turn to a likely lad who prefers to have us go his way.
1: Salad days are here again. 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

0: Time marches back. 1928, World Athletes Parade as Olympic Games open in Amsterdam and thousands gaze in frank admiration. Here at home, women's skirts climb to a new high as millions gaze in frank admiration. 1928, and as America enjoys its House of Cards prosperity, many a young man who's just bought a new car can be heard whispering to his sweetheart,
1: "I'm sorry we got stuck so far from home, honey."
2: "Oh, that's all right, Harry. It gives us a chance to get to know each other a little bit better."
1: Yeah, I guess it did.
2: "Wouldn't it be wonderful if you didn't have to push a car when it ran out of gas?"
1: "Yeah, I was thinking, imagine me really running out."
2: "Are you sure it's only a mile more to push?"
1: "Positive. It's all uphill, too."
2: "Well, how about a little rest, huh?"
1: "Okay, climb in the car. You steer a while and I'll push."
2: "Honestly, Harry, my feet are just on fire from pushing."
1: "Well, why don't you cut holes in the front of your shoes for ventilation?"
2: "Oh, now, wouldn't a girl look silly walking around with holes cut in front of her shoes?"
1: "Yeah." "Yeah. Well, if you want to cool your tootsies, how about wading in that brook over there? Come on, I'll beat you."
3: "Harry, wait for me."
1: "Come on in. Come on, Miss Wading's great. Makes your feet feel fine and cool."
2: "Well, they'd even feel cool if you took off your shoes and socks."
1: "I can't."
2: "Why not?"
1: "No socks."
2: "Oh, Harry, you're so silly. But like it says in that song,

0: Friends. Drop that, young lady. Friends, I have happy news for you. Bob Hope is leaving the country. Lacking the temerity to linger longer on the North American continent while Paramount's forthcoming bitter pill, The Road to Utopia, is flashed before an irate nation, Hope has for the nonce wound up the 30-minute dozer with which he lulls people in polishing their pearly whites, and is again planning to make life in the remoter battle stations ruggeder by bombarding the defenders of our way of life with his way of living. If you can call his anecdotes and conundrums living. All that will remain of Hope for us here at home will be a modest little 60,000-word treatise on Bob Hope, by Bob Hope, and called I Never Left Home.
1: That's it.
0: This, I'm told, hits the stands this very day. Right, Rob?
1: Yes, by now thousands of my public have a copy of my book in their hands.
0: What a spot for a soap commercial. Me.
1: Who needs soap? The book will clean up. Simon & Schuster, my publishers, were advertising me as a second Hemingway.
0: Who made them stop?
1: The first Hemingway.
0: Well, now, at the risk of flattering you, Flab, I must confess I've heard... I have heard...
1: Yes, folks... Grab.
0: Folks have been saying that this tiresome tome of yours does contribute something to the war effort.
1: Yeah, what did you hear it contributed most to?
0: The waste paper drive. Yeah.
1: Well, it may surprise you to know, Blub, that Blub, there's been talk of making my book, I Never Left Home, a book of the month.
0: Written by the hook of the month.
1: Don't be the schnook of the month. My book's going to be a bestseller.
0: I know. I have three in my cellar already.
1: Yeah.
0: Waiting for the winter fire.
1: You still living down there? Don't. Let's not be jealous, Earborn. There is every chance my book will be made into a motion picture starring me.
0: Oh, this will deal the cinema a fatal blow. What class of people were you catering to when you penned this pitiful pamphlet,
1: Well, it was written to appeal to all classes, Dad, from the ultra-intelligent...
0: Just a minute. What are you doing?
1: It was written to appeal to all people, from the ultra-intelligent right down to you.
0: Mm-hmm. You really think I'll enjoy it?
1: On second thought, no, it doesn't give track odds, but you might... You might enjoy it. There's really nothing in it a baby couldn't understand.
0: Oh, I see. You're catering to the carriage trade?
1: Is that bad? At your place alone, I can sell out a whole edition.
0: Say, tell me, Beaky. whatever gave you the idea you were the literary type?
1: Huh? Mm-hmm. Let me ask you this, Beaky. What gave you the idea I'm not?
0: Well, look how you dress.
1: At least when I'm finished dressing, I'm not afraid to look.
0: That is precisely what I mean. You're conventional. You have no flair, no imagination.
1: Mm-hmm.
0: A man of your literary caliber should carry a cane.
1: Okay, I'll borrow yours. Or is one of your horses using it right now?
0: Which cane would you like? You see, you know not of the ways of the literati. If I were an author, now I'd wear a flowing tie.
1: Oh, you couldn't handle a tie.
0: Pourquoi?
1: Come again?
0: Pourquoi? Pourquoi?
1: Oh, you'll have to clean that up. There's people listening. No, but I mean, you couldn't handle a tie, because with ties you have to wear shirts, too.
0: What do you call this?
1: I don't know, but it's the first time I ever saw a bull turret with a slip cover.
0: Now, look, ease off of my... Will you, slouch pouch?
1: Don't call me names, Hydrant Head. You know, you ought to be... You know, you ought to be ashamed to be seen in that wardrobe of yours. You know, you're supposed to wear your underwear on the inside.
0: It may interest you to know, Shoeface, that these... are my Sunday go-to-meeting clothes.
1: Who are you meeting, Tugboat Annie?
0: Pardon me, gentlemen, but could I get in here edgewise?
1: Oh, cute trick, John, for a guy without any edges.
0: I just would like to shake the hand of a brother author. I, too, am writing a book about myself.
1: How many volumes?
0: I don't know yet, Bob. I need expert advice. I have the beginning and the end, but I'm worried about my middle.
1: If I had a middle like yours, I'd worry, too, John. You could use a bulldozer there. You could.
2: Can I squeeze in here, gentlemen?
1: Squeeze in, but remember, we're no gentlemen. You still on the show? How do you feel about being in contact with the outside world? How do you feel? That's you, Max Reed. That's my cue. That's all I'm going to say. You can go on. All right.
2: Does your book tell you all about your trip to Africa, Bob?
1: I'll tell you. It says to tell all. Tell all. I'm not the only one who's going to read it now. Does your book tell all?
2: Yeah, well,
1: thank you. Everything, Max.
0: You upset him a little chemically, Max.
1: There's even a... Thank you. There's even a... Do I get money, too? There's even a... Check with John Cotty right away. There's even a special chapter for tab ears. Say, how about how I dated one of those cute little Arabian babes?
2: Well, where did you take her?
1: No place. We just stayed home.
0: Kid saves plenty of money that way.
1: Yeah, she was broke anyway.
2: Well, that doesn't sound very exciting, just staying home.
1: Oh, in the first place, it's different the way I do it. And in the second place, she lived in a harem.
2: A harem?
1: Yeah, that's a floor show with a husband. What a life. Too bad Papa here is not up to that kind of living.
0: Oh, are you suggesting that I'm past my prime? Why, my poor bloated boy, just a few years ago, a very few short years ago, I was a small boy in baggy rompers.
1: Well, you're a big boy now. Why don't you take them off?
0: I'm told that you omitted from your boring little brochure all mention of the sordid commercial tricks that you resorted to.
1: Well,
0: that snide way you had of garnering a few shekels.
1: Well, what was wrong with it? It was business.
0: Nice business, running out every time you heard the siren to sell the Arabs tickets to the air raid shelter.
1: Well, it was legit. I was showing Let's Face It inside.
0: That's just like going from ice cream to chopped liver.
1: Yeah.
0: Tell us, what else caught your vagrant interest in on the dark continent, Plow Prowl? I have a few laid by, you know.
1: Well, I'll tell you, slag bag. I found the mummies over there very interesting, mummies.
0: Did you date any of them?
1: No, I didn't care to cut in on your generation, but they're... But they're really amazing, those mummies. Just imagine, people dead over 2,000 years preserved by just being wrapped up.
3: Same as the Hope.
1: Who unwrapped it?
3: Wait a minute, I'm not a mummy.
1: No, let me see your birth certificate.
3: Now, look, I was just going to ask you, did you write your book with a pencil or a typewriter?
1: Well, like Shakespeare and many other really great writers, Yuki, I used a quill.
3: Oh, yeah? Well, where'd you get enough quills to write a whole book?
1: I went over to Crosby's yard and picked up stork feathers.
3: Oh.
1: File that boy under you, straight man.
4: You know, I'm glad you mentioned Crosby, Bob. How'd you happen to make the Princess and the Pirate at Samuel Goldwyn's without Bing?
1: Well, Cart, they just found someone they thought would make a better princess. I'm a pirate, of course.
0: Well, of course. I heard what Goldwyn's paying you. You're a thief.
1: Nice thing to say after I did try to get you some part-time work as technical advisor on the character of Captain Kidd. Why didn't you take it?
0: What do I know about pirate captain?
1: Nothing, but you know plenty about kids.
0: Which reminds me, I'm glad you brought that up. Happy thought. Sunday, I hit the jackpot.
1: How, Bing?
0: Father's Day.
1: Father's Day?
0: Yeah.
1: Isn't that wonderful, Father's Day? What do you think you'll get from Sinatra?
0: Oh! As we say up in Alaska among the Eskimos on the road to Utopia, Rob, put it there, pal. I don't care where I'm going, just as long as I'm with you. Put it there, pal. Put it there.
1: You know, I saw Let's Face It. Yeah, and I saw Dixie, too.
0: Put it there, pal. Put it there. Alaska's full of wolves.

0: heaven, fool a calf.
1: Hit me with your biscuit or
0: come over with some skin, son.
2: Put it back.
1: You know, I think your jokes are great.
2: You do?
1: It's just that folks don't like to laugh.
0: Put it there, pal.
1: Put it there.
0: Put that fish back in the bowl.
1: Your face.

0: never covered up a pot. We make a perfect pair. Put it there. My colleague.
1: My crony.
0: My cohort.
1: My friend.
0: Companion.
1: Confederate.
0: Chums to the end.
1: Like meat and potatoes.
0: Or salt and tomatoes. Boy,

0: a new job today.
1: Well, you should have grabbed it, Ken.
0: Now, wait a minute. I didn't know you felt that way.
1: Well, I always like to see a fella better himself. What kind of a job?
0: Well, you see, I picked up some groceries for Mrs. C, and I finished my shopping so fast, the grocery man realized I must know his stock pretty well, so he asked me if I'd like a job as a clerk.
1: Well, good job. Chance to get next to a lot of tomatoes.
0: Yeah, I know. I'm thinking it over. I have some spare time, and those grocers really need all the help they can get.
1: You're right. The war has hit the grocery biz pretty hard. As you ladies probably know, guys who used to sell you pineapples are now throwing a different kind of pineapple at Nazi machine gun nests. Your grocer was left shorthanded just at a time when people are buying more groceries because they're working harder to turn out planes and guns and ships and tanks. So if any of you ladies can't take a war job and you have some spare time, go see your grocer. If you can help him out full or part-time. He needs your help, and he'd really appreciate it if you could see your way clear to give him a hand on his busiest days. Think it over, gals. Meantime, here's what some guy in some fantastic part of the world may be thinking of you.

0: I'll be seeing you. That's the dream of every infantryman holding his little piece of ground, because he knows the battle line is only as strong as its weakest link. And he's not going to be that link. I say every infantryman because we've finally gotten around to recognizing and giving a little credit to the foot-slogging soldier without whom wars can't be won. Your infantryman is the first guy to set foot on a beach. He's the last guy to get leave and the very last guy to get a string of ribbons for his tunic. Today was Infantry Day. There's no better way to observe it than by adding your best and biggest buy to the Fifth War Loan. Every bond you buy is a vote of confidence and another weapon in the hands of the men who are fighting to defend our happy future. Good night.
1: Tune in to Kraft Music Hall next Thursday at this same time, and our guest will be George Murphy. Bob Hope appeared tonight through the courtesy of the Pepsodent Company. Marilyn Maxwell appeared through the courtesy of Metro-Goldwyn-Mayer, the producer of the Technicolor musical Bathing Beauty.
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1: Hello, Cheeky.
2: Hello, Cheeky.
1: Hello.
2: Hello. Oh, hello, Cheeky.
1: Hello, Cheeky.
2: Oh, hello, Cheeky.
1: Hello.
2: Hello.
1: We're all under arrest.
2: Ladies and gentlemen, watch as I turn these 24 canaries into a nude statue of Moira Anderson.
1: This is radio.
2: I'm not as daft as I look.
1: You must try harder. Get off, naked Scots lady. I knew her when she was Harry Lauder, you know. Have a care, madam. That just missed me.
2: Little known fact that nobody cares about, number from the right.
3: Did you know that when the apple fell on Sir Isaac Newton, he discovered two things? The law of gravity and a ruddy great lump on his head.
2: Meanwhile, in a maternity ward annex not 1,000 miles from Crewe Junction...
4: Mr. Carruthers, I want you to be brave. I have some bad news for you. Your wife has given birth to a set of jugs.
1: Oh, God.
4: Oh, come now, I know you're upset.
1: Upset. Of course I'm upset. We were hoping for a colour television set. Who are you, sir?
4: I, sir? I'm an astronaut and have just returned from a pub on the moon.
2: What was it like?
4: No atmosphere.
1: Meanwhile, in a restaurant not 1,000 miles from the Egg and Chips.
4: Waiter, I'd like a martini.
2: If I may suggest, sir, I think you should have a dry fly.
4: Why?
2: I've just spilled the soup in your lap.
1: I don't have to put up with this, you know. I've just been offered a film part with Googie Withers.
4: Who's Googie Withers?
1: Everybody's does. It's the cold weather.
4: Oh, really?
1: Cold weather.
3: Our next program follows in a couple of minutes.
1: Oh, the suspense. Isn't it exquisite? Oh, the agony of waiting. Oh. Vernon, for God's sake, pull yourself together. Oh, yes, Bruce, make me. I'll do it. Ladies and gentlemen, it's time for Hello, Cheeky. Hello, Cheeky.
2: Wait a minute, we've already done that.
1: Ladies and gentlemen, we interrupt Fatty Cryer saying we've already done that to bring you a newsflash.
3: The president of the Ballroom Dancing Association announced today that fighting broke out during a samba demonstration at the Lyceum early this morning. The leader of the South American section was overthrown and shot by members of the revolutionary group from the Bossa Nova. Leader of the successful coup was handsome young 53-year-old hair artiste Chabe Higginbottom, who made his own rifle especially for the occasion and sewed all the sequins on by hand. Thank you.
1: University of the Air. How to remove a bladder without an anaesthetic.
2: Unlace the football and let all the air out.
1: Do you remember one September afternoon? I stood with you and listened to a wedding tune. And didn't I go with you on your honeymoon?
5: No.
1: Oh, God, I'm in the wrong house.
3: Thank you. And in response to a request from my mummy...
1: Go on, Timmy boy.
3: Thank you, mummy. I shall now do my impression of Harlow Newtown. Thank you. And now, little-known facts that nobody cares about, number of minutes it takes the wasp to get to Newcastle.
1: Did you know that claustrophobia is a morbid fear of Father Christmas?
2: Hello, and welcome to Smarms on Sunday. You know, a lot of people have written in over the past few weeks, but I'm still here.
5: Keep them flaming nuns quiet.
2: Lots of you seem to like our new stained glass window, and I must admit it's a good likeness. Never knew I had blue hair. There's always time for a laugh in the middle of our devotions, isn't there? Mrs. Theobald of Sluggish Rise, Herts, writes to me to say that once, on a day out into Blackpool, she saw bright lights and heard music and felt as if she was in the midst of a great crowd of people. And, you know, I'm sure she was. It's time for a song now, and Lovelace Watkins is with us again to prove that belief isn't all fun. He's going to sing a special new setting of Jerusalem to the tune Seaside Shuffle. Here's Lovey. I'll be back with you in a minute with more of my Harold Wilson impersonations and a bit more scenery. Jess Willing.
3: And here's a flash from the motoring unit for all racegoers driving to Epsom on the A24. Please drive slowly, as the derby isn't until next week.
2: Meanwhile, in a dentist's surgery, not 1,000 miles from sheer terror...
6: Well, Mr. Fortescue, there's not much to worry about. It's just some of your teeth need drilling. I'll do it now. Teeth!
7: Left hand! Quick! No!
6: Over to a big game hunter.
3: Excuse me, I'm looking for a 9-foot-square Monopoly board.
6: We're expecting some in, but in the meantime, what about this 14-stone yo-yo? Or on the other hand, I'm going to meet a tall, dark stranger across the water.
8: Do you believe in fortune-telling? Because I do a bit, you know.
9: Have you ever read Tea Leaves?
8: No, I'm waiting for the film.
9: Oh, yeah.
2: I've got a crystal ball.
8: There's no answer to that.
2: No. I looked in it the other night and saw the wife kissing the milkman.
9: Was it a glimpse into the future?
2: No, it was a reflection of the wife kissing the milkman.
8: Do you allow that sort of thing to go on?
2: Oh, I have to, otherwise he cuts my yoghurt off.
8: That could be painful at your time of life.
2: Tim?
3: Yeah?
2: You ever worked in drag?
3: No, but I once worked in Scarborough.
8: I once sang the tenor lead in Aida at 3 minutes' notice. The management were furious.
3: Why?
8: They were doing Oklahoma.
2: Oh. Act in front of the Queen.
8: Did she enjoy it?
2: How would I know? She was behind me.
8: Do you know, the most incredible act I ever saw was a Jewish conjurer.
3: What was incredible about that?
8: He kept pulling rabbis out of a hat.
6: You're lovely to look at, delightful to know. What a shame you're a fella.
2: In this week's Consumer Guide to the Consumer Guides, we deal with the eating out correspondent.
4: This week I dined at the Wounded Nun, East Ham's new restaurant, at the invitation of the management, with a lady companion.
8: This means she looked like a cert, but I wasn't spending money on the off chance.
4: The setting of the restaurant, though somewhat startling at first, is unique to a degree.
8: It's the inspection pit of a condemned garage.
4: Herbert, the maitre d', immediately greeted us with such warmth that I felt like one of the family.
8: He's my brother.
4: My companion started with a thick soup and I with a clear.
8: She had the brown Windsor with the lumps, I had it without.
4: Undecided about the main course, we asked Herbert for his recommendation. He suggested one of two things.
8: Shepherd's pie or go without.
4: The sponge pudding with which we finished was made in a highly individual way and gave the meal a certain poetic unity.
8: They'd poured brown Windsor on it by mistake.
4: We drank what seemed right in the circumstances.
8: Heavily.
4: Although, all in all, for me, the night was a total success.
8: It turned out she was a cert.
2: Next week, your good food correspondent will be visiting the Hong Kong restaurant Wigan, followed by the Wigan restaurant Hong Kong. And speaking of royalty, here's a little-known recording of Richard Burton singing Try a Little Tenderness. And if that doesn't work, punch her in the mouth.

short way up high, in a sort of a clearish blue sky, though my heart hasn't quite learned to fly. The effect will do, it hops like

0: And now, little-known facts that nobody cares about. Number, third door on the left and mind the step.
1: Did you know that if you stood on top of the Tower of Pisa with a pack of playing cards in one hand and a complete set of the Encyclopedia Britannica in the other, you'd probably rupture yourself?
0: Ladies and gentlemen, a joke.
2: And not before time. It appears that two farmers met in the high street of a country town. My horse is sick, said the first farmer. What did you give your horse when he was sick? Castor oil, vouchsafed the second rustic. 3 weeks later, the same gentleman met once again. I gave my horse castor oil, said the first, and it died. Yes, replied the second, so did mine.
0: Thank you very much indeed, Barry Crump.
1: We were hoping to bring you the weather forecast, but Bert Ford is not available. Apparently he's wearing a long robe and building a boat in his garden. He's also just sent his wife out to buy two hamsters. Do you think he knows something we don't know?
0: And now, little-known facts that nobody cares about. Number the bridges over Paris are with you.
1: Did you know that on New Year's Eve 1964, a commercial traveller who didn't have a funny name... Yes, he did. It was Hamish Where the Heart Is. Went to a hotel in Glasgow and booked a tartan room and got both.
2: Meanwhile, in a doctor's surgery not 1,000 miles from the long stick with the hook on the end...
1: I'm sorry, Mrs. Featherpenny, but your son will never play the violin again. Don't make a liar out of me, you little swine!
2: Ladies and gentlemen, it's now time for Focus on Sport.
0: Welcome to Focus on Sport, where you get all the news and the views on today's sport. And now for our first report over to Devizes for the latest news on the World Tiddlywinks Championship.
1: Sensation here again today, where Charlie Paskey, the man who's made tiddlywinks a front-page sport all around the world, refused to continue the tournament, claiming his opponent had hypnotized him, doped his Vimto, and tiddled all over his wink. Now, with that, back to London.
0: And we're going straight over to Arsenal Stadium, where Jim Thing has a surprise for us, an exclusive impromptu no-holds-barred interview with Ernie Bludgeon, signed this morning for £3 million, the most expensive man in football.
2: Well, Ernie, how do you feel?
0: Well, we'll be returning to Arsenal for the rest of that interview later. In the meantime, here is Harry Bedwetter, hot from the Midlands, with a story. Harry?
2: Well, David, I've come straight from rugby school, where a young boy, William Webb Ellis, changed the face of football as we know it. Young Ellis, with a fine disregard for the rules, took the ball in his arms and ran away with it. This could mean a whole new game has been really...
0: Hang on a minute, Harry. That happened 150 years ago.
2: Really?
0: Yeah.
2: Damn British Rail and their stopping trains!
0: Well, with that, back to Arsenal and Ernie Bludgeon. Now for more footballing news, over to Sam Peach.
1: Here's an interesting item of news that's just come in. With the increase in the cult of personality amongst the younger players, we have news of Roy De Vere, Middleton's young forward, who, as well as growing his hair longer than Charlie George and wearing clothes more outrageous than George Best, has now taken to varnishing his fingernails and wearing makeup. He failed to secure a place in the first team, but today announced his engagement to the team manager.
0: Thank you, Sam Peach, the man who knows more about football than Moira Anderson. And with that, back to Ernie Bludgeon at Arsenal. Well, that brings us to Radio's Goal of the Month competition. You all know what to do, I'm sure. Fill in your postcards. And here first is Rodney Marsh's fine goal for Manchester City against Southampton. Second goal is the one scored by Malcolm McDonald in Newcastle's game against Birmingham. And finally, an unusual side to appear, number B, in our competition, Eton, when their centre-forward Tristram Pangborn scored in their match against Harrow.
2: Jolly good.

0: The sender of the first all-correct postcard out of the bag will receive a conducted tour of Jimmy Hill's beard and a nude statue of Moira Anderson. And here's another interesting item just in. At Wentworth this afternoon, in the final of the English Open golf tournament, at the 18th tee, with the wind behind him, Jack Nicklaus's drive was so powerful that he clean bowled one of the Surrey openers at the Oval. Now back for a final word from Ernie Bludgeon at Arsenal.
1: What was the question again?
2: How do you feel?
0: That was Ernie Bludgeon, football's only £3 million dead footballer. And here's a late piece of news that's just been handed to me. Get off the air, you fool, the bar's open.
3: Oh.
0: Well, that's all from Focus on Sport for this week. Goodbye. Meanwhile, in a confessional, not 1,000 miles from the truth.
4: Father?
1: Yes, my son?
4: Mother sends her love.
1: Thank you. Mirror, mirror, on the wall, who is the fairest of us all?
5: Omar Sharif.
1: Just my luck. Pay 30 quid and get a puffy mirror.
6: Number, please.
1: Hello, operator. Put me through to Tehran. I want to talk to the Shah, Persian to Persian.
6: Number, please.
0: Hello, operator. Put me through to Canterbury. I wish to speak to the Archbishop, parson to parson.
6: Number, please.
0: Hello, operator. Put me through to a French fish restaurant. I want to talk to the manager, poisson to poisson.
6: Number, please.
1: Hello, operator. Put me through to Langham 179. I want to speak to Gladys Upchurch.
0: That's not very funny.
1: You don't know Gladys Upchurch.

0: soon, and it's soon.
1: And now, over to a health club not 1,000 miles from the Pectorals.
2: Pectorals?
3: Good morning. I gather you do bodybuilding.
4: Yes, welcome to the club. My name is Frankenstein.
5: Oh. Holmes! Holmes! The walls of the room are closing in on us. The poison gas is being released and the crocodiles are nearly up to our level. How are we going to get out of here?
3: Elementary, my dear Watson. In a coffin.
5: Brilliant.
6: No, it isn't at all.
4: University of the Air. How to raise cattle at home.
3: Buy a cow and put it on stilts.
4: Thank you. And now from our LP of the month, Genghis Khan, live at the Hazelmere Festival of Cocoa and Sex, here is the track that nearly made Tony Blackburn's voice break, entitled I Wanna Give It To You, Babe, But I Can't Get It Down Off the Wardrobe.

0: Meanwhile, in a fortune teller's tent, not 1,000 miles from her earrings.
1: Come in, dearie, and find out about your future.
2: Do you read palms?
1: No, dearie, I'm a phrenologist. Oh, you're going to meet a fair lady and...
2: What on earth are you doing?
1: I told you, I'm a phrenologist. I'm reading the bumps on your head. You're going to meet...
2: I haven't got any bumps on my head. Oh!
1: You're going to meet a fair lady and come into a lot of money. A lump sum.
0: And now, answers to listeners' letters.
3: No.
2: No.
0: Yes.
3: Yes and no.
2: Knickers.
0: Mind your own business.
3: Yes.
2: Yes.
0: 243.
3: Suspenders and stocking tops.
2: And the same to you.
0: Thank you. Ladies and gentlemen, Petula Clark strips.
3: Sings, you fool, sings.
0: I can dream, can't I?
2: The man's an idiot. And now, in continuance of our policy of togetherness, presenting programmes for all the family at the same time, here are a commentary from one of the test matches against Australia, the FBI, and Listen with Mother. Simultaneously...
3: The test against Australia...
2: The FBI...
0: And Listen with Mother. Once, there was a little girl called Mandy, who lived in a house at the top of a tree with her two friends, Clara the chicken and Marchbanks the mouse. One day, Marchbanks the mouse said...
4: Listen, you guys, I'm getting sick of this place. If they don't get us out soon, I'm going to tell the warden that...
3: Elling was trying to slip his googly in. But Chapel was too quick for him and tickled
0: Mandy, who laughed and laughed and said...
4: If I don't get some soon, I'm going to go out of my mind.
0: Louis's message had got through, however, and the organization sent a supplier, a quiet, unobtrusive little man with...
3: Two long legs, a short leg, and a point.
0: You can put that away, said Mandy. We shan't need that. Sadly, the little mouse put away his holiday brochure, turned on his tail, and...
3: Flew over Gully's head towards the mid-wicket boundary where...
2: He was arrested by Agent James and charged with illegal possession of 4 sticks of gelignite and...
0: Clara the chicken's Sunday hat. Oh, it is pretty, said Mandy, with all those jolly flowers. And what's that on the side?
3: John Arlott.
2: Known to the underworld as Jackie the Pimp. 3 times convicted for...
3: Wiping the ball on his trousers. So now Ray Illingworth has put on...
0: A pretty red dress with blue bows on the bottom and skipped merrily off to...
3: Hit Keith Stackpole in the groin.
2: The boys had worked fast, however, and as Jackie turned the keys, the car exploded. Louis's body was hurled into the air and...
3: Caught one-handed at first slip by Boycott. As Ray Illingworth remarked to me before this match...
4: Don't think your nose is clean by moving it to high society and marrying...
0: Clara the chicken. Clara said she wouldn't mind going to the shop to get them. Mandy said she wouldn't mind having...
3: The whole of the Australian batting order in reverse.
0: Do what you like, copper. I'm not going to squeal.
2: Well, Louis, I'll say this for you. You always were a punk, but you've got...
3: 5 balls to the end of the over. Which leaves Greg Chapel facing Jon Snow, who loves...
0: Marchbanks the mouse. Oh, you are naughty, Marchbanks, chuckled Mandy. You've...
2: Ripped out his guts with a meat hook and hung him from the roof of the...
3: Pavilion at Lord's, where Dr. W.G. Grace first...
0: Nibbled a piece of cheese and twitched his whiskers. Mandy was in the corner playing with...
2: Agent O'Brien, who stuck his hand...
3: High up on the left leg... That'll leave a nasty bruise. For those of you who've just joined us, the score is...
2: The entire membership of the Mafia...
3: 444 declared...
0: And Marchbanks the Mouse...
3: 93 for 1 wicket. And coming out of the pavilion now is...
4: The most gorgeous-looking broad I ever saw. With legs up to her armpits and cleavage down to her...
0: Little brown tail. I tell you, said Mandy, it's the...
3: President of the MCC... Who's just returned from...
2: 10 years in San Quentin for...
0: Tickling Clara the chicken.
3: Has just come on at the pavilion end, having taken...
2: A sawn-off shotgun.
0: Marchbanks' little round hat.
3: John Edridge's sweater and...
2: Sold them all to a mad Cuban millionaire called...
3: Colin Cowdrey. And quite right, too. And so we leave Lords with the news that Basil D'Oliveira has...
0: Laid an egg. Pretty little Mandy.
2: Has assassinated a congressman. And the true head of the Mafia is...
0: Ernest the Elf. And they all lived happily ever after in...
3: Jeff Boycott's trousers, which have...
2: been changed to protect the innocent.
3: Well, that was the close of play in Hello, Cheeky versus Comedy. Tim Brooke Taylor, Barry Cryer and John Junkin still playing. The Dennis King Trio retired. Producer Richard Wilcox retired hurt.
2: Ta-da, Cheeky.
1: Bye-bye, Cheeky. Bonsoir.
5: Wiedersehen.
1: Asso, Cheeky.
2: Get off.
1: Baby, come now, Chica. Toodaloo.
5: And you.
2: All back to my flat.
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1: Have we got any more saucepans? There's another leak started up in the hallway.
2: Now we're using them all. Oh, God, this one's full now.
1: Where's your pole?
2: Halfway up the stairs. Oh, that poxy motorway. It's shaking off the tiles off the roof.
1: Don't go blaming the motorway. It's been falling to bits for years, this place has.
2: Yeah, well,

0: motorway. It's shaken off the tiles off the roof.
1: Ah, don't go blaming the motorway. It's been falling to bits for years, this place has.
0: Yeah, well, it's worse now, isn't it? And if you ever allow them big 44 tonners on the road, mate, we've had it. You'll have to dig us out. That's if the fumes don't chuck us to death in the meantime. All the pollution around here is appalling. The whole ecology of Shepherd's Bush has gone right down a pan. There you are. There's a jumbo jet going over now.
1: No, it's not. It's a stretched DC-9.
0: I'll stretch the rotten pilot if I get hold of him. Hey, Throttle's back here on purpose. So wait till they get over our chimney pot. Then what? All four engines. That's diabolical. Well, it didn't ought to be allowed. I bet I down to the other Windsor Castle. Hello. Look at that. There's waves on the goldfish bowl.
1: We're lucky we don't live in Hounslow. They come in 1,000 feet lower there.
0: Well, if we lived in Hounslow, mate, I'd have 3 barrage balloons in the yard.
1: Have you got that saucepan?
0: We haven't got any more saucepans. We're using them all. Take that kettle.
1: That's no good. It won't go down there.
0: Not down the spout. Take the lid off.
1: Yeah.
0: Oh, honestly. You get worse as you get older, you do. Well, come on then, hurry up. Our beds will be floating down the road in a minute. Oh, God, there's another leak starting up over me desk.
1: Put a goldfish bowl under it.
0: Here, look at him, swimming about. He's the only one enjoying this. You're enjoying this, aren't you, eh? You scaly little twit.
1: It's all right. I'll put the kettle under the leak. We'll wait till it's full up and then I'll make a cup of tea. Raindrops keep falling on me head. Raindrops are falling on me bonnet.
0: Oi.
1: Fair.
0: Oi. Oi. Do you mind? I'm not in the mood.
1: Sorry.
0: Oh, it's no good, Dad. I'm not putting up with this any longer. We've got to get out of this place.
1: Oh, there's no need to do that. There's nothing wrong that a little patching up won't put right.
0: Patching up? I've patched up everything in sight in this house. We've been patching up the patches for the past 25 years. No, we're fighting a losing battle, Dad. The best thing we're going to do is abandon this place. Let's flog it while it's still standing.
1: Flog it?
0: No, we can use it as a deposit on a new place. If we wait much longer, we'll have nothing. We'll own the freehold of 35 tons of hardcore.
1: Oh, I don't know, Errol. I don't think I'd like to move. I was born in this house. I've always thought I'd like to die here.
0: Well, if you stay here, it'll be sooner than you expect. I'll be realistic, Dad. I mean, we've done everything that's possible to do with a place. It needs a major reconstruction.
1: Oh, it could still look nice if it was done up.
0: Well, perhaps it could, but we ain't got the bread. Why, if someone spent a few thousand on it and might make something out of it. Modernise it. Yeah. Cobble courtyard. Bay trees in tubs. Wrought iron gates. Yellow door. Yes. Yeah, but let someone else have their aggravation, shall we? I mean, we're not far from the BBC, yeah? We could unload it onto some of them puffy producers up there. I mean, the jump of this place. Well, it's dead-endy for them, isn't it?
1: Yeah, but where'd we go?
0: Anywhere, as long as it's away from this place. Somewhere quiet, in the suburbs. A nice, select area. I've always wanted to live somewhere like that.
1: Yeah, we couldn't afford it.
0: Yes, we could. Even in this state, it must be worth 4 or 5 grand. That's half the price of a new house.
1: It's a lot of money to lay out.
0: But we could get the rest on mortgage. Oh, just think of it, Dad. Imagine not having to go outside on a winter's night for a leak. Central heating, a bathroom, your own garden. You've always wanted your own garden. We could have a little gnome's pond. Yeah, and a row of concrete ducks walking across the lawn. Oh, what do you say, Dad? Oh, let's do it before we're too old.
1: Yeah, it's a big step, Harold, I don't know. I like it here. I like the noise. I like the traffic and the kids outside and the aeroplanes going over. You know people are alive. I don't like it too quiet.
0: Well, I do. I've got to get away from here. I won't be dry for once. I mean, if I stand in front of the fire, you can't see me for the steam coming out.

0: trousers. I want some comfort, Dad. I want to be able to open the window without the frame falling out. I want to be able to slam a door without ducking. I want to go to bed without me overcoat on. It's not too much to ask, is it?
1: No, of course it isn't.
0: The time has come to move on.
1: Oh, no, I'm too old to move on. You can't pull up your roots at my time of life.
0: Dad, I might as well lay it on the line. Either we go together, or I go on my own.
1: I knew it would come to this one day. Well, I suppose if you found someone nice with nice friendly neighbours, it mightn't be so bad. All right, then. If that's what you really want, I won't stand in your way.
0: Hey, at last, at last! Oh, look, you won't regret it, Dad. Oh, we should have done this years ago. I'll get in touch with the estate agents and see what they got on their books.
1: Hey,
0: what?
1: Where's the goldfish?
0: Eh?
1: The bowl. It's overflowing.
0: Oh, God. Charlie, where are you? Charlie, come on, Charlie. Antsex, Charlie. Who wants Antsex? You're looking at the piano. Go on. And don't bang the notes.
1: Blimey. This is a posh street, isn't it? Are you sure we're in the right place?
0: Of course we are.
1: Bit high class, isn't it?
0: Father, there is no point in moving into a new environ if it is just as crappy as the one we've moved out of. I think Barnes is a very nice area.
1: Blimey, look at all them cars down there.
0: Hey, that must be the ass. There, the one with the board outside.
1: Who's that dodgy-looking geezer standing outside it?
0: That's the estate agent. I arranged to meet him there.
1: Oh, it's a nosy street, isn't it? Everybody's looking at us.
0: Take a notice. We're just as good as they are. Hello there. Good morning.
2: Would you mind moving on? I'm expecting some clients at any moment.
0: You the estate agent?
2: Yes.
0: Well, that's us then.
2: Oh. How do you do? Charming horse you've got there. Nice legs.
0: Yeah. One at each corner.
2: Shall we inspect the property?
0: By all means. Hang on.
2: The property is empty at the moment.
1: Nice gardens, aren't they? Morning, missus. Lovely roses you've got there. If my horse does anything, you can have it.
0: Dad. Leave it out, will you? Come on, come on.
2: Here we are.
0: It's very nice. We'll take it.
1: God, blimey. Wait till we've got inside the door. We haven't been over it yet.
0: Well, no need to. It's a lovely little place. It's just what we're after.
1: It's the first one we've looked at, and we haven't looked at it yet.
0: Oh, all right, then.
2: Before we go any further, I presume my partner did make it quite clear what the asking price is.
0: Yeah.
2: 9,995.
1: In other words, 10,000.
2: Yes, I suppose it is, really. And that is the price range you were contemplating?
1: Well, Tom Jones here is. I think it's a waste of money. We've a lovely little place in Shepherd's Bush.
0: Now, look, don't you start that again. You agreed to look round, so shut your face and start looking. Yes, around about 10 was the area I was thinking of. Are the vendors prepared to negotiate on the asking price?
2: Well, of course, this is a very sought-after area. What sort of price were you thinking of?
1: 4,500.
0: Now look, let me conduct the business. Leave us alone. Walk round the garden.
1: I'm not a bloody teddy bear. And I'm not leaving you with him. He'll have your trousers down as soon as look at you.
3: Beg your pardon?
0: Oh, dear, dear, no offence. Oh, that is just a business expression. You see, having one's trousers taken down is a working-class euphemism for being turned over.
3: Turned over?
0: Taken for a steamer. Taken to the cleaners. Head by the short and curly.
2: If you are implying sharp practice, I really must protest. Alec and Ferris are a very old and reputable firm, established in 1942.
4: 1942? Why weren't you in the army?
0: Oh, God, he's off.
4: Spin, were you?
2: What?
4: While we was all fighting, you was over here making a packet buying up cheap houses. While we were all moving out, you were all moving in.
2: I was wounded in North Africa, if it is any concern of yours. I spent a year in military hospital and was invalided out.
4: Well, that's all right. There's no need to boast about it. We all did our bit.
0: Look, Dad, one of these days, somebody's going to stick one right on you. And I do hope I'm there to see it. I do apologise for this unwarranted attack upon your integrity. I can only put it down to a combination of senile decay and pig ignorance. I sincerely hope it will not prejudice our negotiations.
2: I quite understand. To return to your original question as regards the price, I must point out there are several people after the property, all willing to pay the full price.
4: What a load of old codswallop. They all say that.
2: If the house is beyond your means, I see no point
0: in... It is not beyond our means. We have adequate conkers. Just so well, we'd like to know just a little bit more about it.
2: Well, the house was erected 5 years ago by a local builder for his own use.
0: Oh,
2: double
0: yes.
2: Glazing in every room, oak parquet flooring throughout.
0: Oh, that's nice.
4: That won't last long with the horse coming in and out.
2: Horse?
4: Yeah, her out there. We're keeping her in the back garden.
2: Good grief.
0: Look, Dad, we won't be bringing the horse through the house. She'll go in the garage with the cart.
2: You intend keeping a horse and cart in Highview Avenue?
0: Yeah.
2: I don't think the local residents will take kindly to that.
4: Hey, we can't keep the horse and cart in the garage, Harold.
2: I should think not.
4: And we'd have nowhere to put the junk.
2: Junk?
0: The junk goes out in the back garden.
4: What about my concrete ducks? Unless we get the horse in the front room.
0: No, I'm not having that horse in here with us, Dad. Not in a house like this. She'll spoil it. No, we'll keep the cart in the garage, take the horse through to the back garden and build a shed for her. She'll like that. Nice bit of lawn under her feet. Be better than them cobblestones. And she can keep the grass down as well.
2: Good Lord. A cart horse in Highview Avenue. They don't even like children down here. No one, it doesn't matter. I'll try to get the price down a bit.
0: Oh, good. Well, we'll discuss that later. Oh, let's have a look at the house.
2: Oh, yes, of course. Shall we start upstairs?
0: As you wish.
2: Up here we have the usual three bedrooms, one of which comprises the master suite, and here, toilet and bathroom in matching suite.
4: Here. It's black. A black bog.
2: Yes. Very chic, don't you think? A touch of luxury.
0: Oh, yes. It's very glamorous. Oh, it's very Mae West. Oh, I do approve of the gold-plated dolphins instead of taps. Oh, and the telephone as well.
2: That is a flexible shower.
0: So it is. How very novel. I'm beginning to like this place, Pater.
4: I'm not getting into a black bath.
0: Why not? It'll match the colour of the water.
2: There is another toilet downstairs. After you.
0: Oh, my God. Two toilets. Did you hear that, Pater? We can have one each. Here, you can do your crossword puzzle in peace now.
2: This is the kitchen.
0: Oh, yes. It's very select. How very Californian.
2: Everything is built in, as you can see. Double sink unit, of course, with a waste disposer.
4: A what?
0: A waste disposer.
4: What?
0: So it saves using the dustbins. All the grub that is left on your plate, which for your cooking is quite considerable... You scrapes into that. Oh, it's marvellous. It grinds up the bones of the meat and gristle into tiny little pieces. Then you turn on the tap and you flush it all away. And if you're not careful, you'll be the first thing that'll go down here.
2: Eye-level grill, serving hatch, and a smell extractor.
0: Yes. We're going to need that.
2: This way, gentlemen. This is the through lounge.
0: Oh, what a lovely size. Oh, man can stretch out in a room this size. Oh, it'll be a pleasure to bring the crampy back home to this place.
4: Where's the front room?
0: You don't have front rooms in modern houses. This is the front room and the back room. It's all in one room.
4: I don't like that idea. Where do you put your dead bodies when you have a funeral?
1: Now, what are you thinking about things like that
0: for when we're buying a new house? Ooh, good. Aren't you morbid?
1: What do you need a special room for that for?
0: I mean, there's only two of us. It wouldn't be used very much.
4: It's important to have somewhere to be laid out.
0: Don't you worry. When you go, I'll find somewhere to bung you. I'll bung you in the black bath. Mr. Ferris, I must say, I like it. I don't think we need look any further.
2: It is very ideally situated. The amenities are first class. Three very good private schools nearby.
0: Oh, good.
2: Swimming pool, hard and soft tennis courts.
0: Oh, lovely.
2: Excellent riding on the common and a superb golf course. And three churches.
0: Three?
4: Never mind all that. Where's the nearest boozer?
2: There is a private hotel open to non-residents opposite the cricket green. An excellent cocktail lounge and grill.
0: Mr. Ferris, you have convinced me. We'll take it.
2: Capital. It's been a great pleasure to do business with you.
0: Oh, thank you.
2: Shall we retire?
0: Oh, by all means.
4: Excuse me a minute. I'm just going to nip upstairs and splash me boots.
0: Oh, God.
2: Perhaps you'd like to have a look round outside.
0: Oh, yes, indeed.
2: Quite a substantial front garden, don't you think? Very well laid out.
0: Oh, yes, yes. It's very, Inigo Jones.
2: The previous owners, in fact, all the residents of Highview Avenue, go to great lengths to keep up their gardens. If I may offer a word of advice...
0: Yes, yes, yes.
2: I think it would be advisable to persuade your horse not to eat your neighbour's privets.
0: Oh, what did I do? Oh, God, she's nice.
2: Over there.
0: Get away from there, you great hungry gutty clodhopper! Oh, do beg your pardon, madam.
4: Harold! Harold!
0: Oh, God, now what's wrong?
4: Harold!
0: What are you doing up there?
4: I can't get out! I locked in the car seat!
0: Well, we always let you down.

0: Dad? Dad? Homo? Has anyone been out to see this place yet?
1: No, not yet.
0: Oh, well, it's only a matter of time, isn't it?
1: Here, I found this tennis racket in the yard. Not bad, is it? Get it restrung. Wait till I get down to that club with me shorts on. I'll frighten the lives out of them.
0: Yes. Well, personally, I don't think I'll bother with a tennis club. I'll concentrate on the golf course. I mean, all the big deals these days is done on the golf course. Yeah. I might even join the Masons if it suits my book. No, I mean, I've got all the gear. Yeah, I bought it off that old biddy in Kensington. Her old man was in it for 35 years. He finally became Grand Worshipful Master, and he dropped dead over the smoked salmon on Ladies' Night. The next day, she unloaded all his gear and ran off to the Bahamas with a Catholic priest. I've got it all out there. I only need a trowel and I'm in. Ah, yes, it is the only way. I mean, you've got to mix with the right class of people.
1: Someone at the door.
0: Someone to come to view the house. I'll go. Here, we must have some nice charms putting it the new place, with an illuminated button outside, so you can see it when you come home, three parts Oliver Twist.
2: Oh, good afternoon. Mr. Steptoe?
0: Yes?
2: Oh, my name's Dryson. I'm secretary of the Highview Avenue Residents Association, and these gentlemen are my committee.
0: Oh, this is a pleasant surprise. Oh, how very kind of you to make contact so early. But won't you come in?
2: Oh, thank you.
0: Would you care to go through to the lounge? Father, these gentlemen are from the Highview Residents Association. This is my father.
2: Yes, we did notice him yesterday. We understand that you intend purchasing Torre Molinos.
0: Pardon?
2: Number 23.
0: Oh, is that his name? Yes, we have placed a deposit on the property. Subject, of course, to contract and a satisfactory surveyor's report.
2: Oh, so you do intend actually buying and moving in?
0: Oh, yes, yes, we're very keen on a house. We've quite fallen in love with it, haven't we, Pater?
1: Yeah, it's smashing.
0: Oh, it's a very nice locale. It's very salubrious.
2: Quite. We all think so, too. And naturally, we are very anxious to keep it that way.
0: Oh, naturally. I mean, the Avenue does you all great credit.
2: Yes, well, we would be very distressed to see the ambiance of the neighbourhood in any way threatened.
0: Oh, I couldn't agree with you more. But may I offer you some refreshment? A sherry? I'll have an amusing little amontillado, which I find's not too dry.
2: Thank you, no. But it is important to keep the standards of the street as high as possible.
0: Oh, quite.
2: Not just externally, but internally as well.
0: Oh, yes, we find that most important.
2: Yes, and not only for visual appeal, there is also an economic factor. At the moment, the prices in Highview are at a premium.
0: They are indeed. Very pricey. Beaucoup de love.
2: Yes, and we are all concerned that they should remain that way.
0: That's our way now.
2: Yes, well, most of us have our life savings tied up in our houses, and it would be disastrous if the values were to drop.
0: Oh, yes, indeed it would. That's very understandable.
2: Yes, well, unfortunately, the slightest lowering of the standards of any of our residents would undoubtedly reflect in a downward trend in the prices of the rest of the properties.
1: What he means is they don't want any tow rags like us moving down there.
0: Oh, come now, Father. I'm sure the gentleman don't mean any such thing.
1: Yes, he does. You ask him.
0: You don't mean that, do you?
2: Well, I don't want you to get the wrong impression. We are not in any way prejudiced.
3: Oh, heaven forbid. People getting on in the world.
2: I mean, only last year we were cleared by the Race Relations Board in a similar case. But the problem is, and I do hope you understand, that there is a covenant on the type of professions that can be carried on from our houses. And I understand that you are rag and bone men.
0: Salvage recovery operatives. We find that bones don't play a very large part in our operations these days.
1: Ah, there's no conkers in bones.
0: In fact, We'd be down to our own if we relied upon them.
2: Yes, but what's worrying us is it your intention to practice your profession from Torremolinos?
0: Of course.
2: You would intend keeping your horse and cart on the premises?
1: Definitely.
0: Oh, he means in the garage, not in the house. And I've already noted that. Yeah, I know what you're worried about. You're worried about what we're going to do with the junk, aren't you?
2: Well, yes, that is one of our concerns.
0: Oh, dear, dear, dear, please do set your mind at rest. We are putting it in the back garden. You won't see it. Now, we'll cover it with tarpaulins. No, well, we haven't bothered here. We are prepared to get a couple of whippets in.
2: Whippets?
0: To keep the rats down.
2: Oh, my God. Gentlemen, I think our fears are more than justified. I shall now put forward our proposal.
1: Here it comes.
0: Here what comes?
1: You'll see.
2: Mr. Steptoe, I am authorized by the Highview Residents Association to make you a formal offer of £500 not to pursue your purchase of Torremolinos, otherwise known as 23 Highview Avenue.
0: This is an outrage. I've never been so insulted in my entire...
1: Take it 1,000.
0: Father, we're not going to be a party to this blatant piece of discrimination. The working class fought against this...
1: Shut up. 1,000 quid and you're on.
2: Oh, I'm sorry. We couldn't possibly go to 1,000.
1: Oh, please yourself. You may expect us at the end of the month, and the first cartload of junk will be shot onto the lawn next morning.
2: 750.
1: 900.
2: 800.
0: Stop this! You're not buying me, any of you. I want the house. I'm not going to be fobbed off by a bunch of lousy rotten snobs.
1: 875.
0: This is a free country, and I'm entitled to live where I like.
2: 825.
1: 850.
2: Done. Subject to an undertaking not to purchase any other house in Highview Avenue.
1: Agreed.
0: It is not agreed! Don't you understand what they are saying? We're not as good as they are. We're not fit to live next to them.
1: Good afternoon, gentlemen.
0: This is sheer unadulterated class distinction.
2: You will receive our check first thing in the morning.
1: Thank you very much. Great pleasure to do business with you. Good day to you.
2: Good day. Good day. Good day.
0: How could you do a thing like that? Could you sell yourself like that? Have you no pride?
1: We just made 850 quid for nothing.
0: The whole thing is immoral.
1: Of course it's not. They were quite right. If we'd moved in, the value of their property would have gone down. Nobody would have spoken to us. Everybody would have been dead miserable. This way, they're happy. And we're happy.
0: I'm not.
1: And you're a fool. 850 quid we put into this place, then we get much better price when we sell it. If we're classified as social lepers, we might as well cash in on it.
0: You silly little man. 850 won't go anywhere, yeah? He needs a couple of thousand spent on it.
1: I know. I've thought of that. Come on.
0: What's you up to? Where are you going?

0: Here, look at the size of these houses. Here, look, look, swimming pools. Look at all the Rolls and the Bentleys.
1: Yeah, I told you I knew what I was doing.
0: Here, here, look at that geezer washing a Ferrari, look.
2: I say, you there, can't you read? This is a private road. No hawkers or circulars. Now go on, clear off.
1: Mind your own business.
0: Excuse me. But is the house next to you with the gazebo, is that Willow's End?
2: Yes, it is. Now, clear off before I call the police.
0: Oh, come now. That is no way to speak to your new next-door neighbours, oh. Ethel. Get a checkbook out, Peter.

0: You've been listening to Wilfred Bramble and Harry H. Corbett as Steptoe and Son, with Edward Kelsey as the estate agent and Gerard Green as Mr. Drysdale. Other parts were played by Trevor Martin. Written and adapted for radio by Ray Galton and Alan Simpson, the Steptoe...
1: I hope you're not hungry, dear Henry, dear Henry. I've just burnt the roast and I've ruined the spuds.
2: Well, that's a nice thing, isn't it? After I've been working...
1: Henry, I've got me secret supply.
2: You don't mean...
1: Polo mints.
2: Yum, yum.
1: I hope you're not hungry, dear Henry, dear Henry. I've just burnt the roast and I've ruined the spuds.
2: Well, that's a nice thing, isn't it? After I've been working...
1: Henry, I've got me secret supply.
2: You don't mean...
1: Polo mints.
2: Yum, yum.

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Tonight's Big Show is presenting such top-flight stars as Fanny Price, Groucho Marx, Ezio Pinza, Jane Powell, Hanley Stafford, David Bryan, John Agar, Frank Lovejoy, and Meredith Wilson. 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

0: Well, we're back again this week with the second of our series of star-studded programs. Last week, New York. This week, Hollywood. I just want to say one thing about our last big show, and then we'll forget about it. We loved your letters, and we'd like to have you continue writing us. I am most grateful for the comments of the press and public, and I want to say in all humility that I couldn't possibly have lived up to the notices if it hadn't been for my material. Hattie Carnegie made me a gorgeous gown of the finest material she could find. As for the comments of some of my friends who thought I was nervous on the first show, well, I want to say that I wasn't the lit beast nervous. Well, I was as coom and as calm as I am night round. Well, so much for the first show. You've just heard the names of the stars on this week's show, and you think that all there is, sweethearts. Ha ha, I fooled you, didn't I? You thought I was going to say darling. Well, just listen to this line up next week. Bob Hope, Jimmy Durante, Eddie Cantor, Jose Ferrer, Perry Como, Mindy Carson. Nothing but the cream of show business. That's NBC. Nothing but cream. I guess you think we're aiming rather high, but we always try to hit our marks.
1: Groucho Marx, that's me.
0: Well, look who's here.
1: Hello, who are you?
0: Groucho Marx.
1: You're Groucho Marx? I always thought I was Groucho Marx.
0: Oh, come now, I'm not Groucho. You know who I am, don't you?
1: I'll take a wild guess. Chico?
0: No, sweetheart.
1: Harpo?
0: No, darling.
1: Am I warm?
0: No, darling.
1: You know, I've had that same complaint lately from all women.
0: My name is Tallulah.
1: A phony name, have I ever heard of.
0: Tallulah Bankhead Groucho.
1: Oh, Tallulah Bankhead Groucho.
0: No, you tickle me.
1: That's a date. What are you doing after the show?
0: I have a dinner engagement.
1: Do you believe in short engagements?
0: I have an appointment after the show.
1: What are you doing during the show?
0: I'm pretty busy during this show, my pet. This is an hour and a half program, you know.
1: An hour and a half?
0: Mm-hmm.
1: That's a rather odd figure, isn't it?
0: Well, yes.
1: And speaking of odd figures, what are you doing after the show?
0: Well, darling, I'm having a man for dinner.
1: That's the main course. What are you having for dinner?
0: Well, we're going to Ciro's for dinner. We're having pheasant under glass.
1: Mm. You wouldn't consider a peasant under glasses, huh?
0: Now, look here, my sweet. I'm getting a little bit fed up.
1: And you haven't eaten that dinner yet.
0: Oh, what's the use? You're incorrigible.
1: I'll accept that, but who are you?
0: I'm a fan of yours, Groucho, and I've always adored you.
1: How can you say that? We haven't even been out together. So what are you doing after the show?
0: I told you I'm busy.
1: How about before the show?
0: Before the show, I had a malted milk.
1: You mind if I join you?
0: I'm trying to tell you as gently as I can. I can't see you before, during, or after the show.
1: Well, now that you've given me the brush, how about you and me going out and painting the town red?
0: And you're just the one to do it, aren't you, Carl?
1: Carl, I'm Groucho Marx.
0: And now, if you don't mind, I'd like to go on with the show.
1: Go right ahead.
0: Ladies and gentlemen, we have so many stars on our program.
1: Tallulah. I used to know a Pullman car named Tallulah.
0: Now, ladies and gentlemen, we have so many stars on our program.
1: It had quite a caboose.
0: Ladies and gentlemen.
1: Tallulah, indeed.
0: We have so many stars on our program.
1: Obviously, this woman is an imposter.
0: Ladies and gentlemen, we have so many stars on our program.
1: Who sponsors this program?
0: We have no sponsor, ladies and gentlemen.
1: No sponsor?
0: No, it's sustaining, ladies and gentlemen.
1: How can you sustain yourself without a sponsor?
0: We have so many stars on this show.
1: No sponsor. What'll my friends think?
0: Ladies and gentlemen.
1: I had any friends.
0: Ladies and gentlemen.
1: If they could think.
0: Ladies and gentlemen, we have so many stars on our program.
1: How can they afford it without a sponsor? I'll bet the rent here alone must be about $85 a month.
0: Ladies and gentlemen, please. Oh, I mean Groucho, please.
1: How can a big hour-and-a-half program like this go with all these big stars go on without a sponsor? We'll give it some class. We'll have it sponsored by the Plebo Company.
0: But, Groucho, what is the Plebo Company?
1: Who cares? There must be a company named Plebo. And if there is, we'll send them a bill for it. Now, who were you trying to introduce?
0: Meredith Wilson and his orchestra.
1: Okay, commercial. 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
0: And now Meredith Wilson's orchestra plays Stardust, and I want to talk to you, darling. I remember you when you were one of the four Mills brothers.

0: That chiffon music of yours was delightful.
1: You have just heard Meredith Wilson and his orchestra, brought to you by the Plebo Company. So buy a box of Plebo today. And if you are not satisfied, return the unused portion of the product, and the Plebo Company will return the unused portion of your money. If you live in Canada, say hello to Papa Dion.
0: And now we interrupt this commercial to bring you the rest of the show. Meredith, you were, as usual, a divine.
2: Well, thank you. You know, Miss Bankhead, I was thinking all through that number about the first time I ever saw Groucho Marx. It was 20 years ago.
1: Well, let's keep it that way, shall we?
2: Well, I guess you've forgotten, Mr. Marx, but it was back in Mason City, Iowa, my hometown. You and your brothers played there one night. You remember the village square?
1: Was that you? Well, I'm glad to see you again, Mary.
0: Meredith, sweet, we have a big show to do here.
2: Well, I just wanted to tell Mr. Marx about a funny thing that happened when Mr. Marx played there that night. I went to see him with my girl.
1: I was never with your girl. I must have been Harpo.
2: No, you don't understand. I was with my girl.
1: And I was with Harpo?
2: No, you don't understand. I came to see your show with my girl.
1: Your girl was in my show?
0: Groucho, will you please let him get on with that nauseating little story?
2: Thank you, Miss Bankhead. Because a very funny thing happened that night when I came to the show with my girl. Her name was Renee. She later became Mrs. Wilson.
1: That's very funny.
0: Groucho, there's nothing funny about it, and you know it.
1: I know it, and you know it, but does he know it?
2: Oh, if you think that's funny, wait till I get to the funny part.
0: You'll notify us when you get to it, both of you. A postcard will do.
2: Well, I'll telegraph.
0: I'm sure you will.
2: Well, we got to the theater, and no sooner had we got seated when Renee, she later became Mrs. Wilson, she asked me to get her a box of confections. So I went out to the lobby to get it, and when I got back, some other man was sitting in my seat next to Renee, who later became Mrs. Wilson. So I said to him, I says, I believe you're sitting in the wrong place. And he looked at his ticket stub, and sure enough, he was sitting in the wrong seat. He had the third seat in row G, and I had the third seat in row E. Isn't that interesting? You know, Mrs. Wilson and I often have a good laugh about this when we think of it.
1: You're witness, Tallulah.
0: Meredith, I'm sure it's quite all right for you and Mrs. Wilson to enjoy these riotous laughs in the sanctity of your own home. But we have a distinguished cast of actors ready to go on with an exciting excerpt from the new Warner Picture Breakthrough. And to bring it to you, we have the stars of the picture, David Brown, John Agar, and Frank Lovejoy.
1: Wait a minute, you can't have a cast like that sustaining?
0: Oh, no, not again.
1: Commercial. This program is brought to you by the Plebo Company, makers of that famous after-dinner motor oil. 50 years ago today, the Plebo Company opened its doors to the public. And today, just as it was 50 years ago, is November 12th. Plebo will serve you efficiently. It'll serve you promptly. Try Plebo. It'll serve you right.
0: Yesterday was November the 11th, Armistice Day. Today, lest we forget, may the same thoughts and memories be with us. For the story of World War II, the story of all history, is the story of men. You knew the men. They came from your family, your street, your town. Warner Brothers, in their new film Breakthrough, have brought to the screen with great power a portrait of men at war. Here are David Bryan as Captain Hale, John Agar as young Lieutenant Joe Mallory, and Frank Lovejoy as Sergeant Bell.

0: My name is Bell. Our unit was in England training. We knew the big push was coming somewhere, sometime. But in the middle of the big war, there was a little war. A war of nerves between Captain Hale and Shavetail Lieutenant Joe Mallory.
1: Lieutenant Mallory reporting, sir.
2: Well, I suppose you think you're a hero for saving Finley's life today in battle practice.
1: I know I should have used the red flare for cease firing, sir. But I saw Finley lying there, and I knew the Bangalore torpedo was about to go off, and...
2: Knock it off, Mallory.
1: Yes, sir.
2: One guy. For one guy, you risked the lives of every other man in the platoon. You were supposed to shoot the red flare to stop the covering fire. If Sergeant Bell hadn't used the red flare, if he hadn't more sense than you've got, every guy would have stood up and been gut shot by our own machine guns. Have you thought of that, Lieutenant Mallory?
1: Yes, sir, but Captain...
2: You're at attention, Mallory. Oh, you look great on paper. Great. But not when the chips are down. I ought to reclassify you and send you back where you came from. But there's no time. No time. A big one coming up and I get you. Mallory?
1: Yes, sir?
2: The men you're commanding, that was my platoon. I fought those guys over Africa and through Sicily. With leadership, it's the best rifle platoon in the army. I ain't gonna let no second guesser follow him up. Is that clear, Mallory?
1: Yes, sir.
2: I'm keeping a sharp eye on you, understand? You foul up again by so much as a whisker and I feed you to the birds. Fort Benning. All right, dismissed.
0: Right then, the lieutenant proved that he had good sense, even if he was only a shavetail, because he went out and hunted up his sergeant, which just happened to be me. He found me down in the village in a pub.
1: I want to thank you for shooting off that flare, Sergeant.
0: It's all right, Lieutenant.
1: The old man just let me have it. Good. Is he always that tough?
0: Well, the old man isn't tough, Lieutenant. Get down under that rough crust and he's sentimental. You know what I mean?
1: Maybe you're right, Sarge. But so far, that's a side of him I haven't seen yet.
0: And the lieutenant didn't see that side of Captain Hale for some time. It was a lot later than any of us thought, and the old man got rougher. That's the way things went, real rough, right up until May 30th, 1944. And then, no more training. They told us they were going to give us a little ocean trip. Yep, right across the channel to France.
3: All hands set watch on condition one. All hands set watch on condition one.
2: What's the matter, Lieutenant? You scared?
1: Yes, sir, Captain Hale. It's just that I...
2: Don't apologize. So am I.
1: You? After all the battles you've been in?
2: Lieutenant, you're sort of scared because you don't know what it's going to be like. I know what it's going to be like, and I'm plenty scared. There's only one thing I can tell you.
1: Yes, sir?
2: 5 minutes after you hit the beach, you'll be a veteran.
1: You know, Captain Hale, I never figured on anything like this when I was teaching English back at Central High. I figured I'd...
2: I don't want to know anything about you, Lieutenant.
1: Sir?
2: Whether you're married, got a girl, a mother, or a father, or anything else. But you understand?
1: But, Captain...
2: The less I know about you or anybody else, the better I like it, see? Then I don't have anything to remember. Is that clear to you, Lieutenant? Is it clear?
1: Yes, sir.
3: Now hear this. Now hear this. Proceed with landing plan Able. Proceed with landing plan Able. Good luck and God bless you.
0: So they set us down on a section of Omaha Beach called Easy Red, and they said to us, fellas, Easy Red is all yours if you can take it. Well, we took Easy Red, and it was red all right after we got there. But it wasn't easy. So the lieutenant got us going, those of us that were left, and we began the march across Normandy. A correction. We got down on our bellies and began to crawl across Normandy. And, brother, I'll never forget those hitches.
4: What are you stopping here for, Mallory? The trucks are up the other way.
0: And then one day we got it real dirty, those of us that were left. The oldest man in our platoon was 35. He was married and he had two. kids back in the States. He was sort of our unofficial chaplain. We all called him Uncle Roy.
1: Sergeant Bell, where are you?
5: Back at the hedgerow, Lieutenant. Over here.
1: Well, we kind of got him on the run. Maybe we can take a breather now and... Sergeant, no.
0: Yeah, Uncle Roy.
1: Uncle Roy? Anybody else? Me, you, Sergeant, but Uncle Roy.
0: Want me to get his personal effects?
1: I'll get him.
0: All right.
1: Look, a little piece of shrapnel went right through his wallet into the picture of his wife and kids.
2: Mallory, what are you doing here? You know better than this. Bell, you taking time out to hold her awake? You never seen that dead man before. Go on, get out of here. We got a position to secure.
1: Why, you unfeeling hard-hearted.
2: You heard me, Mallory. Move.
0: So we moved, those of us who were left. But when we secured the position, the lieutenant made for the shack where the old man was using as a command post.
2: Well, Mallory,
1: there are a lot of things officers are supposed to be that have nothing to do with fighting a war. But you haven't indicated you can feel or know anything except how to kill Germans.
2: What are you trying to say?
1: Shut up and sit in that chair. I'm not through with you yet. One of the things I was taught was to see that the nearest of kin receive the personal belongings of soldiers killed in action. Here, take these. Those belong to a sergeant in my hotel. A guy named Henderson. A guy everybody loved.
2: What do you mean?
1: Just what I said. I don't expect you to have any idea of how my men or I felt about Uncle Roy. But I'm telling you now, Captain Hale. If you don't see to it that his wife gets this stuff, I'm going to kick your brains out.
2: What you feel about him? How long have you had that platoon? 3 months? I've had it for 3 years, you hear? 3 years! Little kid Tony. That's his picture. Anthony John Henderson. After Helen's father and Roy's grandfather. He was only a year old, Mill. Maybe he wasn't even quite that when Roy joined the outfit. I remember how Uncle Roy and me scrounged all over Tunisia trying to find a Christmas present for the kid in 43. For Annie and Helen, too. You're not old enough to teach me how to feel about Uncle Roy Henderson.
0: Well, finally, even the Army had to admit that our outfit had had it, those of us who were left. They took us to a rear area for rest and replacements. I happened to be in battalion headquarters the day they told Captain Hale he was promoted to major. But they didn't kid the old man, not even by that much. He knew he was being kicked upstairs.
2: Don't sit there looking so dumb, Mallory. If you got nothing to say, go over to the USO hut. Sounds like they're having a good time over there.
1: I just don't understand it, Captain. I mean, Major.
2: It's in plain Army English. I'm relieved of command, and you've got it. Congratulations.
1: But why? I'll never be as good as you.
2: Oh, yes, you will. If you live long enough. I look all right to you, Mallory?
1: Well, sure, of course.
2: Well, I'm not. I'm a loony, Joe. A battle psycho. I've made so many decisions, I'm afraid to make decisions anymore. So I'm a bad risk. A bad company commander.
1: But a better promotion.
2: And it means no more decisions. It's the way I got the company, Joe, in North Africa, right after Kasserine Pass. Murray Fraser was my CO then. He lost 2 full platoons, only mine and Wendell's were left, and not much of us. It was at a battalion meeting, and Murray began to cry, see? Not loud or anything. Just crying. Well, I've never done any crying, Joe. You'll be a good company commander. I want to give you some advice. Don't get to know your men, Joe. It's knowing them. Knowing what they are and what they want to be. All about their wives and their sweethearts. That's the stuff that wrecks you, Joe. That's when if they bleed, then you bleed. And if they die, a little piece of you dies, too. That's the puzzle, Joe. The Army teaches you can't make men fight for you unless you get close to them. And once you get close to them, you don't want to make them fight, Joe. Figure out the answer to that and you'll not only stay healthy, you'll probably end up a stinking general. Here, Joe. There ain't no stores around here where you can buy these silver bars, so here. That's the one I wore at Kasserine Pass. Okay. That's all. You'll be moving up for another big push soon, so get out of here and have a good time.
0: Well, that's the army. And sure enough, 2 or 3 days and we're ready to move up. And sure enough, we get us a brand new shape set.
6: Lieutenant Johnson reporting for duty, sir.
1: You were supposed to have been here yesterday.
6: I know, sir, but I took the wrong road.
1: And so you got lost. Well, that's fine, Lieutenant Johnson, just fine. I suppose you're straight out of OCS at Benning.
6: Yes, sir. They're really shipping him out of there fast now. I was only allowed a 24-hour pass to see my wife in New York before they...
1: Knock it off.
6: Yes, sir.
1: Remember this, and don't make me repeat it. As far as I'm concerned, you can forget the family history.
6: Well, sir, I only...
1: You're in attention, Johnson.
6: Yes, sir.
1: If you're as good under fire as you are on paper, we'll get along. If you're not, I'll reclassify you and ship you back to a repo depot. That clear?
6: Yes, sir.
1: We're moving up tonight, so I'd better tell you a few things. You're getting the best rifle platoon in the Army. My platoon. Give them good leadership and they'll fight for you. And they'll die for you. And they won't let you down. But I'll have my eye on you. And if you foul up by so much as a whisker, just once, understand? So help me, I'll feed you to the birds. Fort Benning. All right, dismiss.

0: Congratulations to David Brown, John Agar, and Frank Lovejoy for a memorable performance of Warner Brothers' Breakthrough. Oh, boys, you know Groucho Marx, don't you?
1: Of course.
2: Hello, Groucho.
3: Glad to see you.
1: I enjoyed the performances you boys gave. Now, how about being good soldiers and saying a few words on behalf of our sponsor, the Playboy Company? How about it, Dave Bryan?
2: Well, I'd be glad to, Groucho. I have been drinking Plebo for years. I have always relished its rich tanginess, its tangy richness, its mellow goodness, its good mellowness, its heavenly smell. It smells the heaven.
1: And how about you, John Agar?
2: Certainly, Groucho. I've been smoking Plebo for years. Whenever I feel tense, I light up a Plebo. 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
1: And you, Frank Lovejoy?
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0: 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This portion of the program is the Sunday feature of NBC's star-studded five-show festival of comedy, music, drama, and mystery. 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The big stars on this program are Groucho Marx, Fanny Bryce, Ezio Pinza, Jane Powell, David Bryan, John Agar, Frank Lovejoy, Anley Stafford, Meredith Wilson and his orchestra, and every week your glamorous hostess, Miss Tallulah Bankhead.
1: And this is where I get my kicks out of being Mistress of Ceremonies on this show. Because by arrangement with Metro-Goldwyn-Mayer, producers of The Men of a Story, starring Greer Garson and Walter Pidgeon, I'm about to introduce a man who brought a new kind of romance to Broadway. Not the typical musical comedy youth with padded shoulders and the you-can-be-taller-than-she-is shoes. Here was the kind of romantic singer who would appeal to us girls who were more mature. Oh, I beg your pardon, I mean to you girls who are more mature. Of course, you know who I mean, darling. A star of the Metropolitan Opera, a star of South Pacific, and now a star of MGM. Ladies and gentlemen, Mr. Ezio Pinza.

0: a star of the Metropolitan Opera, a star of South Pacific, and now a star of MGM. Ladies and gentlemen, Mr. Ezio Pinza.
1: Good evening, Miss Bankhead.
0: Good. It's enchanting. What a career you've had, Mr. Pinza. Or should I say careers? Opera, musical comedy, RCA records, and now motion pictures. And you've only begun, but you'll be going on forever.
1: Oh, not me, Miss Bankhead. I am going to retire when I reach 40.
0: I'm going to retire when I reach 30.
1: If you will reach a little higher, I will reach a little higher.
0: All right, then, darling, when I reach 31.
1: All right, when I reach 41.
0: Well, stop staring at me. 32.
1: 42.
0: 33.
1: 43.
0: 32.
1: 44.
0: 31.
1: 45.
0: 30.
1: Tallulah, one of us is reaching in the wrong direction.
0: Oh, well, let's not play that silly little game anymore with you. I understand that in your new picture, Mr. Imperium, you sing to Lana Turner. But would you sing now to me?
1: Well, yes, I could.
0: Well, I don't like the way you said that. Darling, excuse the word darling. If you sing them to Lana, why can't you sing them to me? Would it make that much difference?
1: Oh, no, no, of course not. Except that Lana is so much shorter than you are.
0: Oh, thank you, Ezio. Under the circumstances, that's the sweetest thing you could have said to me. And now, Ezio, would you sing my very favorite number, and I really mean this, September song?

0: Bravo, Ethiopinza, bravo.
1: Thank you.
2: Yes, bravo, and not only bravo, but Chico and Harpo.
0: Oh, Mr. Pinza, do you know Groucho Marx?
1: Groucho Marx? What a peculiar name.
2: Look, Izzy. Don't you feel a little peculiar singing on a program that hasn't got a sponsor? Let me give you a commercial. The Plebo Company...
0: Groucho, darling, we happen to have a sponsor now.
2: Oh, you mean there is a Plebo Company and they called up?
3: Oh, no, Groucho, but there is a Whitehall Pharmacal Company, makers of Anacin. And they have a message of interest to everybody.
2: 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We now bring you a brief message from our sponsor. Arrive safely. Let her follow.
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4: Snooks. Oh, Snooks.
5: Yes, Daddy?
4: Stick close by. I don't want you to get lost here at NBC.
5: Say, Daddy, look on that door there. It says Tallulah Bankhead.
4: What about it?
5: What's a Tallulah Bankhead?
4: What's a Tallulah Bankhead?
5: Mm-hmm.
4: Just about the most famous stage actress today, that's all.
5: Oh, is that all?
4: Is that all? Who made such a great success in A Royal Scandal? Who starred in the hit play The Skin of Our Teeth? Who thrilled thousands on Broadway in The Little Foxes? Who, I ask you? Who? Well, what are you crying about?
5: I didn't do it.
4: I know you didn't. Tallulah Bankhead did. Why, when she's on a stage, nobody can even come close to her. When she delivers a speech, audiences don't dare breathe.
5: You mean even her best friends won't tell her?
4: Oh, stop. I mean that she's so good she's without an equal. What an actress. When she plays a love scene with a leading man, how she carries off a part.
5: Well, which part of him does she carry off?
4: Don't be silly.
5: Gee, I'd like to be an actress when I grow up.
4: Oh, that's ridiculous. You're not pretty enough.
5: You mean I'm ugly?
4: Well, at least it's a clean-cut ugliness. Look, stay here a minute. We're supposed to be contestants on Groucho Marx's quiz show. I better check up about it. Be back soon.
5: All right, Daddy. I don't care what Daddy says. I'm going to be an actress when I grow up. Like Tallulah Bankhead. Say, I know what I'll do. While Daddy's gone, I'll knock on her door and I'll ask her how to get to be one. Yay!
0: Come in.
5: Hello, Miss Bankhead. Can I ask you something?
0: Please take those sweaty little paws off my Hattie Carnegie gown. Or I'll slug you one.
5: Gee, you wouldn't hit a little girl, would you?
0: No, but if you're as obnoxious as you look, I may boot you one. Well, get over with it. What have you got on your chest?
5: Nothing. I told you I was a little girl.
0: I was right, this darling is obnoxious. I mean, what do you want to ask me?
5: Well, how can I get to be a big actress like you?
0: Don't be ridiculous, my dear. No one can be like me. Sometimes I even have trouble. If that's all that's worrying you, goodbye, darling.
5: Well, I want to be an actress when I grow up.
0: Oh, are you going to grow up? I should think you'd be discouraged enough already.
5: Maybe Daddy is right. I guess I am too ugly to be an actress.
0: Your father told you that?
5: Yeah.
0: Why, the nerve of the man. Well, that's what they told me. That's what my father told me when I was a kid. It really soured me.
5: Yeah, it sure has.
0: I meant at the time. Well, now, don't you believe it, darling. You can be an actress if you want. You're not ugly.
5: Yes, I am. Even you said so before. And it's true. At parties, boys never call me in for kissing games. They don't like me.
0: Oh, boys, what do they know?
5: They know they don't like me. I'm ugly. Yes, I am.
0: Darling, as much as I hate to let my good side come out, let me tell you something. Now, you're not ugly. Well, not for the stage, anyway. You see, for the stage, there are many different kinds of beauty. Now, for instance, there's a delicate beauty. Mm-hmm. Of course, that's not your kind. Then there's an exotic beauty.
5: What kind am I?
0: You? Well, you have the kind that's known as ugly beauty.
5: That's the kind?
0: Well, what I mean is that when a really fine actress plays the part of a beautiful woman, she has the personality to make an audience believe she actually is beautiful. In fact, many great people have had that ability.
5: Who, for instance?
0: Well, take Abraham Lincoln. He was homely, but because he had such a wonderful, sincere personality, his homely face became beautiful to everybody. Now, do you understand?
5: Yeah, and I feel better already.
0: Oh, you do?
5: Yeah. You know what? Only yesterday a boy said, I looked like Abraham Lincoln.
0: Good heavens, there is a resemblance. Well, look here, Abe. I mean, darling.
5: Yes, Miss Bankhead.
0: Now, don't worry. If you really want to be a great actress when you grow up, you can.
5: Gee, thanks, Miss Tallulah. You're just wonderful.
0: Fine. Now, run along. You're starting to bore me. Good heavens, this child is obviously going to grow up to be another Betty Davis.
6: Oh, Snooks, there you are.
5: Gee, it's Daddy.
6: I'm sorry if she bothered you, Miss Bankhead.
5: Ain't she wonderful, Daddy? And isn't that a beautiful dress she's wearing?
6: Yes. Isn't it?
5: And it's so soft and silky.
0: Take those sweaty paws off my Hattie Conninger gown. I mean you, Daddy. Oh.
6: I beg your pardon. I'm sorry. Well, come on, Snooks. I really do hope we haven't bothered you, Miss Bankhead. But we heard that Groucho Marx is going to do his quiz program on this show tonight.
0: Oh, that comes a little later in the program.
6: Oh, well, come on, Snooks. We'll wait over here. Say goodbye to Miss Bankhead and tell her you're sorry you bothered her. And for heaven's sake, pull up your garters.
5: Goodbye, Miss Bankhead, and I'm sorry I bothered you. And for heaven's sake, pull up your guard. Coming, darling.
0: I could have sworn I knew that child about 30 years ago. Of course, I was just an infant then, and she was a grown woman. And here I am a grown woman, and now she's just a child.
2: Hey, you know who I just saw out there? Fanny Ward.
0: Go Groucho, that's Fanny Bryce, and that man with her was Hanley Stafford, her father.
2: Fanny Bryce's father is Hanley Stafford?
0: Well, he's not really her father. She's his ward.
2: That's what I said, Fanny Ward. And speaking of Fanny, what's Pinsa doing sitting around in his dressing room?

0: Why isn't he down here singing Some Enchanted Evening?
1: Mr. Pinder is not singing Some Enchanted Evening on this program, darling.
0: Well, somebody's going to sing Some Enchanted Evening in this darling program, even if it's only darling me. Wilson with two L's. How about a darling chorus?

and again. Yes, that's the way it happens. I was at a party some years ago. It was a cocktail party. Shrimp cocktail. Smallest drinks I ever saw. All of a sudden, I looked across the crowded room, and there wasn't a stranger in the place. So I went to another party, and there I saw her. I cut across the room. I took her in my arms, and I kissed her full on the lips. And she said, "Take that cheap cigar out of my mouth." Well, at party after party, I saw her again. And again. And again. And again. And again. It was during the Roosevelt administration. And then at one party, I met another stranger. A stranger. Her husband. He hit me so hard I would have fallen out of a 15-story window. But I managed to grab a hold of the straps of her strapless evening gown. Once you have found her, never let her go.

0: Groucho, that was divine.
1: I could have sung louder, but I didn't want to make a bomb out of Pinsir.
0: No, Groucho, listening to you sing again and clown through that song brought back warm, dear memories of those days on Broadway when you and your brothers ran through all those wonderful shows like Coconuts and Animal Crackers. Well, maybe I'm sentimental, Groucho, but memories are my dearest possession. The brilliant Dorothy Parker put it so well in the famous piece she wrote called Sentiment. I'd like to do it for you.

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An image that can return to haunt you day or night. Perhaps you remember how it feels, or perhaps you may be feeling it now.

0: Taxi, lady?
1: Taxi? Oh, yes, yes, sir. I did wait, didn't I? Yes.
0: Where to, miss?
1: Oh, anywhere, driver, anywhere. It doesn't matter. Just keep driving. This is better than walking. It's no good my trying to walk. There's always a glimpse through the crowd of someone who looks like him. Someone with his swing of the shoulders, his slant of the hat, and I think it's he. I think he's come back, and my heart goes to scalding water. The buildings sway and bend above me. No, no, no, it's better to be here. But I wish the driver would go fast, so fast that people walking by would be a long, gray blur. And I could see no swinging shoulders, no slanted hat. Why is he stopping? Oh, the light. But it's bad stopping, still in the traffic like this. People pass too slowly, too clearly. And always the next one might be... Oh, of course it could be. I know that. But knowing it doesn't keep me from hoping. Does it show on my face? Does it show to the people who can look in and see me here? They can see if I cry. Oh, let them, it doesn't matter. Let them look and look and look and look. Just even you, you poor, queer, tired old woman. My hat's pretty, isn't it? It's meant to be looked at. Big and red and new, while your poor hat's all weary and done with. Don't let it fool you. Red isn't gay. Red's for mourning. Scarlet red for a love that's dead. Didn't you know that? She's gone now. The taxi's moving again. And she's left behind forever. Wonder what she thought when our eyes and our lives met. I wonder if she realized how quick I'd be to fling away all I have if I could bear in my breast the still dead heart that she carries in hers. She's done with hoping and burning, just as I must someday be done with them. But when? How long? This is the sort of thing he hated so in me. I can almost hear his words, his voice. Oh, for heaven's sake, he'd say. Can't you stop that fool sentimentalizing? Why do you have to do it? Why do you want to do it? Just because you see an old charwoman on the street, there's no need to get sobbing about her. Well, she's probably on her way to get a bottle of bad gin and have a roaring time. You don't have to insist that everybody's sad. Can't you ever stop being sentimental? Yes, that's what he'd say, I know. But he won't say that, or anything else to me anymore. Never anything else, sweet or bitter. He said all he had to say that last time. I knew what it meant. He was trying to be kind, trying to let me down gently. But I wouldn't let it. I wanted him to suffer a little, too. He said, of course, I'm coming back. Don't go making a national tragedy of it. It's nothing to cry about. I'll be back. I'm not going away forever. But I knew. I knew because that wasn't the moment he left me. He left me long before that. He was far away then and he didn't know it. But I knew it. I knew it then and I know it now. He's gone away and he won't come back. He's gone away and he'll never come back. He'll never come back. Listen to the wheels saying it on and on and on. That's sentimental, I suppose. I wonder why it's so wrong to be sentimental. Why it's wrong to have feelings. Why do they keep telling me to stop mooning, telling me to forget it? Who's right and who's wrong and who decides? How can I be like them when he's always with me, he and all his beauty and his cruelty? Forget it, oh, sure, it's easy, easy. Don't think of him, that's all. Yeah, don't think of him. Don't breathe either. Don't hear, don't see. Stop the blood in your veins. Oh, I can't go on like this. I can't. If I knew it would be over in a day or a year or 2 months, I could endure it. Even if it grew duller sometimes and wilder sometimes, it could be born. But it's always the same, and there's no end. How am I to go on sitting and staring and buying big red hats and hating them? And then sitting and staring again day upon day upon day upon day. Tomorrow and tomorrow and tomorrow. How am I to drag through them like this? What else is there for me? Go out and see your friends and have a good time, they say. Don't sit alone and dramatize yourself. Don't they know, the empty fools, that I could not see again the friends we saw together, but not go back to the places where you and I have been? He's gone, it's ended, it's ended, it's ended. And when it ends, only those places where you've known sorrow kindly to you. If you revisit the scenes of her happiness, your heart must burst of its agony. And that's sentimental, I suppose. I wish I could say it to him, but I won't say anything to him ever again, ever, ever again. He's gone and it's over, and I dare not think of the dead days. All my thoughts must be slow and brown. Oh, no, no, no, no, driver. Oh, you shouldn't go through this street. This was our street, the place of our love and laughter. I can't bear this. I can't. Even with my hands tight over my eyes, I can see it. I can feel it in my heart. This street of all streets, I know it as I know my hands, as I know his face. Oh, why can't I die as we pass through? It's like a vision that won't leave me. We must be passing the little florist shop now. He used to buy me little yellow primroses, and now I can't bear having flowers near me. Then after the florist, the apartment houses, and in front of the biggest one, the gold doorman who never smiles. And then the small house with the baby carriage, forever in the sun. And that little starfish of a hand reaching up to his when he stopped to smile at it. Then the doctor's house. And the three little thin gray houses after it. And then, oh God, our house. Our house. Now, we only had the top floor. And I used to lean out the window to catch his last wave each morning. Barely able to see it because of the big tree. Our tree, he called it. Our personal tree. Oh, no. No one could bear this. No one. Why must I be driven through here? Why? What torture could there be so terrible as this? Why do we move so slowly? It'll be better if I uncover my eyes and look. Maybe that'll end it. I'll see our tree in our house again. And then my heart can burst and I'll be dead. Dead forever as soon as I look. I must look. But the tree is gone. It's gone. And they've cut down our tree. Our tree. Where are the apartment houses? Where's the florist shop and our house? Where's our house? Where, driver? What street is this? 65th. Oh, nothing. I'm sorry. Thank you, driver. I thought it was 63rd.

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1: And now, ladies and gentlemen, I want you to meet Metro-Goldwyn-Mayer's beautiful and talented young singing star, Miss Jane Powell. Jane, what's exciting out at MGM these days, huh?
2: Oh, we're all excited about the new Technicolor picture, King Solomon's Mine.
1: Oh.
2: Starring Deborah Carr and Stuart Granger.
1: Oh. Oh, yes, I've heard it's wonderful, darling. Oh, you know Groucho Marx, don't you?
2: Yes, I do, Miss Patty.
1: Then I'm sure you don't want to speak to him. Meredith, how about some music for Jane?

0: Yes, not only Bravo, but Ezio.
1: Well, thank you, Miss Bankhead, and you too, Mr. Marks.
0: Just call me Tallulah.
1: All right, Tallulah.
0: And now, Miss Powell, may I call you William?
2: Groucho, why don't you go out and get ready for the quiz show? 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
3: Well, what I wanted to say, Miss Bankhead, was that this portion of the program was brought to you by the Whitehall Pharmacal Company, makers of Anacin, Kalinos, Bisodol, and other fine drug products. 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
0: Well, here we are, ready to play You Bet Your Life, and here's your announcer to explain the rules of the game.
3: Well, folks, it's very simple.
0: Simple. I've been doing it for 4 years. I still don't understand it.
3: Each couple in our contest gets $20.
0: Some deal. Unemployment insurance gives you $26.
3: Each couple can bet as much of the $20 as they like. And the amount bet is added on to the original $20, and they can bet as much of that as they like, which is again added consecutively to the original amounts, which have been varied each time, depending on the amount you have bet or have not bet before.
0: The Einstein theory is relatively easy.
3: And here is our first couple, Groucho, a father and daughter. Mr. Higgins and Baby Snooks, meet Groucho Marx.
0: Well, hello, little girl. Your name is Baby Snooks?
4: Yes, sir.
0: Are you a good little girl?
4: Yes, sir.
0: And this is your father?
4: Yes, sir.
5: Hello.
0: Hello, Mr. Higgins. I want to welcome you to You Bet Your Life.
4: Wait a minute, mister. Where's my money?
0: Money? What money?
4: I answered 3 questions, and you didn't pay me any money yet.
0: Isn't she cute? Why don't you shut up?
4: Hit him, Daddy.
5: Snook, stop that. I'm sorry, Mr. Mark. She doesn't understand the rules of the game.
0: And she's smarter than I thought she was. Now tell me, how long have you two been married?
4: We ain't married.
0: You ain't?
4: No. He's my daddy. We ain't even engaged.
0: Mr. Higgins, you mean this is your daughter?
5: Yes.
0: And you're still speaking to your wife?
5: What? Now, just a darn minute. You can't talk that way about my daughter.
0: Why not? I've got a daughter myself. Well, I really shouldn't say I got her myself. I had a little help.
5: Yes, we can't ignore our wives, can we?
0: No, but I have no respect for a man who doesn't try.
4: Oh, Daddy.
5: What?
4: Bend down. I gotta whisper something.
5: All right. What? Now, why couldn't you think of that when we were still in the hall?
4: I wasn't thirsty.
0: This child will obviously grow up to be another Tallulah Bankhead. In fact, it's children like this that's giving marriage a bad name.
4: Go on, hit him, Daddy.
0: Please, Higgins, I wish you'd curb your child.
5: But how?
0: Well, the best place would be out in the street. Well, let's dash ahead. And I'd like to dash hers. I thought I could get away with him. Anyway, we're ready to play You Bet Your Life. Mr. Einstein has explained the rules to you, and I see you have chosen Presidents of the United States as your category. Now, how much of the $20 will you bet on your first question?
4: A penny.
0: A penny?
4: Mm-hmm.
5: Oh, Snooks, no. We have $20 to bet. We're not going to bet a penny. Let's bet the whole 20.
4: 20? Are you talking about dollars?
5: I'm not talking cents.
4: You sure ain't. All right, then let's really bet big. Let's bet $30.
0: Look, little girl, and I use the word loosely. You only have $20, so how can you bet 30? Unless, of course, you expect to do it on credit, and frankly, you don't look too honest. You've got a fairly ugly little kisser.
5: Now, just a minute. I resent that.
0: Do you deny it?
5: No, I just resent it.
0: Then let's get back to where we were, which is about as boring a place as I can think of. Now, how can you bet 30 when you've only got 20?
4: Well, my daddy's got some money, haven't you, Dad?
5: No, I haven't.
4: Daddy, I saw you take $50 out of Mama's slacks this morning.
5: Quiet.
4: And I'm going to tell Mommy that...
5: All right.
4: Yes, I will.
5: If she wants to bet 30, I'll put up the other 10.
0: You mean you'll pay me $10 of your own if she doesn't know the answer to the question?
5: Yes.
0: That's a pretty unbelievable thing to have happened. Then, so is your daughter. Well, anyway, here's the question for $30. What is the name of the second president of the United States?
4: The second president?
0: Yes, and I'll give you a hint. His first name was George.
4: I know. George Washington.
0: I'm sorry, it's John Adams.
5: But you told her the first name was George.
0: I'm sorry, I was wrong. Now you owe me $10.
5: I won't pay it.
0: All right, then. I'm going to tell Mommy that you took all that money.
5: All right. Here's the $10.
0: You know, this is the first time I've understood this program.
5: Come on, Snooks. Let's get out of here.
4: No, we won't, Daddy. I'm mad at him and I want to win his money. Of course, I hate him.
0: You hate me? Please don't say that. It's a set rule on radio that all quizmasters must be known as lovable. I'll tell you what, if I like you, would you like me?
4: Well, all right.
0: Fine. Now we like each other, right?
4: Right. But you know something?
0: What?
4: I liked you better when I hated you.
0: Well, I don't really care if people hate me as long as they think I'm lovable. Now, where were we?
4: Well, we want to bet you some more money. My daddy's still got $40 left.
5: Snooks, no.
4: But I saw you take it out of Mommy's pocket.
0: Your mummy sounds like she's got a great pocket. Wouldn't mind reaching in there myself sometime.
5: Please, Mr. Marks. You should have a little respect for my wife.
0: I do. I have very little respect for her. Particularly since I've gotten a load of you two. Now, let's proceed.
4: All right. I want to ask you a question, and we'll bet $40.
5: Snooks!
0: Oh, you're going to ask me a question?
4: Yes, I am, and I'll bet you $40.
0: Little does she know that I have her in my power, for I am the master of the quiz, and soon I shall have all her money.
4: Are you ready for the question, mister?
0: Okay.
4: All right. First pronounce the word T-O.
0: T-O? Two.
4: Right.
0: This is like taking money from a baby.
4: Now pronounce T-W.
0: Two.
4: Now pronounce the second day of the week.
0: Second day of the week. Just a moment. Now, this is the one with the catch in it. She wants me to say Tuesday. But the correct way to say it is Tuesday. But I'm sure she always says Tuesday. So if I say Tuesday, she'll say I'm wrong, because it's Tuesday. So I'll say Tuesday.
4: Wrong, we win.
0: Tuesday.
4: Wrong, we win.
0: Wait a minute, I say Tuesday.
4: Wrong again. The second day of the week is Monday. Take the money, Daddy. We win.
3: Groucho, our next contestants are an actress and an orchestra leader. Miss Tallulah Bankhead and Mr. Meredith Wilson, meet Groucho Marx.
0: Welcome to Your Betcha Life. An actress, Miss Tallulah Bankhead. That's a rather unusual name, isn't it?
2: Which one, Tallulah or Bankhead?
0: I mean the miss, an attractive girl like you, not married.
2: I am married to the theater.
0: Well, congratulations. May all your dressing rooms be little ones. With running water, preferably. That's an Indian I used to know. Are you, Are you a movie actress?
2: I'm an actress of the legitimate theater, the theater of Helen Hayes, Lynn Fontanne, Catherine Cornell.
0: Well, we have a few great actresses in the movies, too. Livia de Havilland, Greer Garson, and, tell me, when have you seen as great an actress as Betty Davis in All About Eve?
2: Every morning when I brush my teeth.
0: What I started to ask you was, what play were you ever in?
2: What play? Why, I have been in Let Us Be Gay, The Little Foxes, The Green Hat, Her Cardboard Lover, Lady of the Camellias, Rain, Private Lives.
0: Pretty long title of a play. No wonder it closed. Tell me, Miss Bankhead, while you're out here in Hollywood, why don't you try going into the movies?
2: I have been in movies. I made a picture called Lifeboat.
0: Lifeboat? With Raft?
2: I'm your guest. I laugh politely.
0: Mr. Wilson, let me get to you. You're an orchestra leader?
6: Mm-hmm.
0: Just what instrument couldn't you master that made you become an orchestra leader?
6: Well, most all of them, I guess.
0: Well, where did you start your career as an orchestra leader?
6: Oh, well, I started out originally in a little town in Iowa. Mason City, Iowa, to be exact.
0: Well, a lot of great orchestra leaders started out in small towns. There was Abe Lyman of Illinois. Later became president, I hear.
6: That must have been before Petrillo.
0: Everything has been before Petrillo. Yes, I guess so. Miss Bankhead, let's get back to that Broadway play, the one with the long title.
2: That was not one play. Those plays represent my career in the theater. Great plays by great playwrights who were gracious enough to make me the star of their work, and for whom I toured this country over. Acclaimed by the critics, feted by the public in every town and hamlet who packed the theater to the rafters to see my performances. Except Sepulpra, Oklahoma.
0: That is certainly a novel pronunciation. What happened there, Miss Bankhead?
2: Betty Davis.
0: Oh, tell me, Miss Bankhead, do you think I could be an actor in the theater?
2: Anyone can become an actor, I suppose, but to be great, one must suffer. I had to wrestle with every part I master. I've had to wrestle with every emotion known to man.
0: Is there any method by which you can learn this acting profession?
2: Well, I use the Stanislavski method.
0: Stanislavski?
2: Constantine Stanislavski.
0: Oh, yes, good wrestler, that Stanislavski. How about you and me doing a little wrestling? I mean, a little scene from something and see if I have any acting talent.
2: Yeah, very well, what do you know?
0: Oh, not much. What do you know?
2: What I mean is, are you familiar with the lines from any great plays?
0: Just some of the actresses. No, well, I know... I know come up and see me sometime.
2: Oh, no, dear. Well, we'll improvise. I do this quite often. It's great training. But now, we set the scene in the drawing room in London. Penelope, the wife, is telling Cyril, the husband, that she has fallen out of love with him and is leaving him for someone else. English drawing room drama. Are you ready?
7: Quite.
2: Cyril, you remember when we first decided to get married? We said that should be one of us tired, the other. That will not tell the other.
7: Quite.
2: Cyril, I'm telling you now, I'm tired.
7: Quite.
2: I'm leaving you.
7: Quite.
0: This is the quietest part I ever had.
2: Cyril, I have found happiness elsewhere, but you, my pet, what will become of you?
0: Oh, don't worry about me, old girl. I shall probably end it all by leaping into the Thames River.
2: Oh, Mr. Marks, it's pronounced Thames River.
0: That's for the stomach, isn't it?
2: I shall leap into the Thames River.
0: Look, you jump in the river you like, and I'll jump in the one I like. Well, enough of this one-night stuff. Let's play You Bet Your Life. Wilson, you can wake up now.
6: Oh, I started out in Mason City, Iowa, and I was...
0: Now we're ready to play You Bet Your Life. And I see you've chosen first names of famous movie stars. I'll give you the last name. You supply the first name. Now, how much are you going to bet on the first question?
6: We'll bet the whole 20. Okay, Miss Bankhead?
2: Press on, Meredith.
0: Are you referring to his pants? Okay, for $20. What's his first name? His last name is Raines.
6: Claude.
0: Right, Claude Raines.
2: That's exactly what I was going to say, my pet. You took the word right out of my mouth.
0: Okay, you now have $40. How much will you bet?
6: $40.
0: For $40, her last name was Palmer.
6: Lily.
0: That's right. Lily Palmer.
2: Exactly what
0: right.
2: I was going to say, my sweet. You see, you beat me to it. I just...
0: And how much will you bet now? You have $80.
6: I bet you $80.
0: All right, for $80, his last name is Clift.
6: Montgomery.
0: Correct, Montgomery Clift. You now have $160.
2: I was about to say that, Mr. Wilson. You're too quick for me.
6: All right, you take the next one. Let's bet the whole thing.
2: All right.
0: Very well. All right, now for $320, the movie actor whose last name is Stewart. What's his first name?
2: I know, James.
0: I'm sorry, you lose. It's Thames.

0: For our next couple, Groucho, we selected from our audience a plantation owner and a young singer, Mr. Ezio Pinza, Miss Jane Powell. Folks, beat Groucho Marx.
1: A plantation owner and a young singer. Miss Powell, you're the plantation owner?
2: No, I'm the young singer.
3: I am the plantation owner.
1: Oh, do you plant taters and do you plant cotton?
3: I do.
1: I now pronounce you Old Man River. Now, Miss Powell, what does a pretty girl like you do for a living?
2: I work for MGM.
1: I can't hear you. Would you mind stepping a little closer to the microphone? On second thought, forget the microphone. Just step a little closer to the quizmaster.
2: Well, which is which?
1: Well, the microphone... The microphone has more holes in the head. Now, Miss Powell, as you know, this is a quiz program. So, what are you doing after the show?
2: I'm busy.
1: Let me put it this way. I can get you into pictures.
2: Well, I'm already in pictures.
1: Well, let me put it this way. Can you get me into pictures?
3: I am a plantation owner.
1: Haven't you sold that thing yet? Oh, yes. Do you plant taters and do you plant cotton?
3: That's right.
1: Well, them that plants are must soon forgotten. So let's forget about you and get back to Miss Powell. Miss Powell, how old are you?
2: 19.
1: You call that old? Which brings us to Mr. Pinza. Is that the way you pronounce it?
3: That is right. Ezio Pinza.
1: How's that again?
3: Ezio. E-Z-I-O. Ezio. Pinza. P as in Peter. I-N-Z-A. Ezio Pinza.
1: Tell me, Tom, you must have had a very... You must have had a very interesting background. Now, tell us something about yourself. Don't you think Miss Powell is a beautiful girl?
3: Yes, I do. But I thought you wanted to talk about my background.
1: Well, with a background like Miss Powell standing around, we should talk about yours. Oh, well, what is your background? How'd you start out?
3: I started out in Italy as a professional bicycle rider. Then I was with the opera in Milano. Then I went to the Metropolitan Opera in New York. And then I became plantation owner in South Pacific.
1: Couldn't hold a job, eh? Well, all right now. We're ready to play You Bet Your Life. I see you have chosen songs for your category. Cowards. Now, you have $20 between you to bet. Miss Powell has 17, and Tom, you have 3. Now, I'll sing the beginning of a song, and you have to finish it. Ready? How much of your 20 will you bet?
2: We'll bet $10.
1: Very well. For $10, sing the rest of the song that starts out this way. One.
2: Is that all you're going to sing up?
1: That's all. One. And no hints from the audience, please.
3: I know what that is.

0: No, I'm sorry, but that's the wrong answer to the song that starts with one. The song I was thinking of was Wonder Who's Kissing Her Now. Now you have $10 left. How much of the 10 do you want to bet?
1: All of it.
0: All right, finish the song that starts with Sweet.
1: Sweet?
0: That's right, Sweet.
1: Oh, I've got it.

0: Otto, come over here. I love you, Billy.
1: No. I'm sorry, but you're wrong. You're wrong.
2: Wrong? But what is the song that starts with three?
1: What's that?
2: What is the song that starts with three?
1: She can't wait till she gets back. I'm sorry, but you're wrong. I'm going to keep saying that.
2: Wrong? But what is the song that starts with sweet?
1: Candy and cake. I'm sorry you lost all your money, but for being such good sports, I'm going to give you each a DeSoto Plymouth car and a lifetime supply of money. Better luck next time.
0: Come over here, Groucho. For an hour and a half, you've been bouncing through this show, darling.
1: I hope your check doesn't do the same.
0: That right. You say I don't know about you.
1: I don't know about you, but the rest of my script is blank white paper.
0: Yes, we're a little short.
1: Yes, we're a little short, folks, so hello. I could fill in here. Would you like to have me sing another song?
0: Oh, no, my pet, I don't think so.
1: You don't like my singing?
0: Well, you must admit that singing is not your fort.
1: I wish Knox were my fort.
0: That's the sort of thing you do best, Groucho, jokes. You've heard the old saying, shoemaker sticks to your last.
1: No, how does it go?
0: That's it, though. It means you should stick to what you do best.
1: I see. What are you doing after the show?
0: Darling, you don't seem to understand. I mean, you're a divine comedian, but your singing voice really, Groucho.
1: I wasn't going to bring this up, but as long as we have blank white paper here, I heard you sing on the show last week.
0: Oh, do you mean when I sang Give My Regards to Broadway?
1: I've got news for you. Broadway refused them. And Herald Square turned him down, too. Now, don't go talking about my voice. How about your voice?
0: Just a minute, Costello. Critics everywhere...
1: Have you been at it all this time?
0: I certainly have. Everywhere they've said that I have a sterling voice.
1: Flatware, eh?
0: Me flat?
1: Okay, meet me at Me Flat right after the show.
0: After all, darling, I just wrote an article on music in this month's Flair magazine. An article about Louis Armstrong. Why should I discuss music with you?
1: I started out with the Metropolitan Opera Company in New York. A prize in each and every package, and if you hold it, you'll ring after the light.
0: Well, I'll leave it to Meredith Wilson. He should know. He's a musician. Meredith, my sweet, come here. Tell me the truth. Now, what did you think of my singing last week? Be brutally frank.
3: Brutal.
0: Well, darling, if you'd only played in the right key.
3: Well, if you'd let me have your key.
0: I give my key to no man.
3: Now, Miss Bankhead, how can I play the song for you if I don't know what key it's in?
0: Well, no one has ever complained of my voice before. I wish you'd hear me in the shower.
1: Now, this is the dame who'd give her a key to no man.
0: Now, do me a favor, Meredith. Would you ask your orchestra if they would play Give My Regards to Broadway? I want to sing it again right now. Now, just to prove a point to Mr. Moss.
3: Certainly. Gentlemen, would you play Give My Regards to Broadway for Miss Bankhead? She wants to sing it again to prove a point to Mr. Marks.
4: Oh, no.
0: Boys, for me.
4: All right, darling.

0: Oh, darling, until next week, when you'll come to see me from the Citizen in New York.
1: Good night. Groucho Marx appeared tonight with the courtesy of the DeSoto Plymouth Steelers of America. This is NBC, the National Broadcasting Company.
2: Some marmalades get some of their tang from added flavoring. While Robertson's Golden Shred gets all of its tang from Seville oranges. What would you rather have for breakfast?
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4: Adventures of Ozzie and Harriet, transcribed and starring the entire Nelson family, Ozzie, Harriet, David, and Ricky.

0: I'd say the Nelson's Den is a virtual beehive of activity this afternoon. Just look at Ricky. He seems to be stretched out on the floor. Well, there's David. He's lounging on the couch. Well, at least Ozzie should be... Oh, that's Ozzie slumped in the armchair. Well, after all, even the bees have to rest sometimes.
1: Well, David?
2: Well, what, little man?
1: What should we do?
2: Why can't we just relax?
1: That's a waste of valuable time. I'm not getting any younger, you know. How about playing some cards?
2: Not with you. Who wants to play fish all afternoon?
1: Okay, then let's set up the chessboard.
3: Hey, I didn't know you could play chess, Rick.
2: Oh, he's pretty good. Last time we played, he knocked off all my men with only 5 shots from his bean shooter.
4: Well, it's pretty quiet in here.
3: Oh, yeah. Well, we're trying to think of something to do.
1: I suggested cards.
4: I'll volunteer for a round of double solitaire.
2: You're on, Mom. I'll get the card table.
4: Okay, it's in the closet.
1: Mom, I got a feeling that we've been eliminated.
2: How am I supposed to get the card table out with all this junk in front of it? This big box is in the way.
3: Drag it out here, Dave.
2: This is hard to handle.
4: Oh, look out for the footstool.
1: Boy, what style? Now give us a swan dive.
2: Don't be funny. In case you didn't notice, the thing I dropped is your electric train.
1: You mean that's what it used to be?
2: Oh, I don't think I heard it. Didn't drop very far.
1: Heck, it's getting pretty old anyway. Why don't you just dump it back in the box?
3: Don't you think you ought to check it over first?
1: Yeah, I guess so. Let's see. Yeah, it's my electric train. Just dump it back in the box.
4: Well, the man said...

0: Let's see. Yeah, it's my electric train. Just dump it back in the box.
1: Well, as the man said when we bought it, there's nothing like an electric train to make a small boy go wild with delight.
2: Come to think of it, Rick, you haven't played with your train for quite a while.
0: I guess I just grew out of it. I'm not a small boy anymore.
3: No, but you're small. The question is, a small what?
1: Rick, as long as you're not using your train, why don't you carry it out to the garage?
0: It's a lot handier in the closet.
1: I thought you weren't interested in it anymore.
0: I'm not, but I'm not interested in carrying it out to the garage either.
1: But you will do it, won't you?
0: I don't think there's any doubt about that. You want to give me a hand, Pop?
2: Yeah, sure. I was just looking at the caboose. It's even got a little stove inside.
0: Yeah, it's pretty corny.
2: I don't think so. You know, this train's a pretty expensive toy just to store away. Maybe you ought to give it another try first.
0: Gee, it doesn't interest me anymore. All it does is go round and round.
3: Ricky can't stand the competition.
0: Listen, David, I'm not as dumb as you think. I'd show you if I had a chemistry set.
1: What's this about a chemistry set?
0: I wish I had one. Georgie Dunkel's got a set, and we've been working on a big experiment.
3: I can see the headlines now. Ricky Nelson invents colored water.
1: I think I know how you could get a chemistry set.
0: Golly, how?
1: Well, you're tired of your train, and I think the hobby shop takes in trade-ins. Just put two and two together.
3: Now, careful, Mom. Don't overtax them.
0: Hey, that's a swell idea. What do you think, Pop?
2: Well, the oil car looks real... Oh, well, yeah, I suppose it'd make you a train.
0: Well, I'll do it the first thing in the morning. I gotta get over to George's now. We're about to wind up our big experiment.
1: Now, what are you making?
0: I'd rather not say with David here. Besides, what's so funny about colored water?
2: Harry, do you think it's a good idea to make a trade for a chemistry set? Ricky's interest in the train's liable to revive one of these days.
1: Oh, I agree. It'll probably revive about the time he has a son of his own.
2: Well, what do you mean?
1: Well, put down the coal car and I'll explain.
2: Oh. Don't be silly. Just looking to see if it was damaged. The old gag about fathers and trains hardly concerns me.
1: Oh? I thought I caught a conductor's gleam in your eye.
2: No, not the type. Aren't you and David going shopping or something?
1: Pretty soon.
2: Maybe if you went a little early, you'd avoid some of the crowds.
1: Oh, we'll have plenty of time.
2: Just it's a beautiful day out.
1: Yes, it is.
2: Well, come on, get going so I can set this train up.

0: Just a minute. Ah, hi, Thorny.
1: Hi, Oz. What's going on in here?
0: Oh, nothing. Nothing at all.
1: Well, it's pretty crushing. I swear I heard a long, low whistle when I walked by.
0: Oh, that was Ricky's train whistle.
1: That's the last time I'll believe those hair oil ads. Hey, wait a minute. I just saw Ricky across the street. How could he be running the train if he isn't here?
0: Well, maybe you just thought you heard the whistle, Thorny.
1: Maybe. Where's Harriet and David?
0: They went down the store.
1: Uh-huh. You're all alone. Just you and the train.
0: No, just a minute, Thorny. If you think I was playing with Ricky's train, I'm not the type to play with the kids' toys, and I have better things to do, and
1: the engine is still warm.
0: And the engine... Now, Thorny, don't be...
1: Oz, there's nothing to be ashamed of. We all have to face second childhood sometime.
0: Oh. Well, for your information, I was just trying to figure out what the thing is worth. Ricky wants to trade it in for a chemistry set.
1: Hey, how lucky can you get? There's no end of exciting things a father can do with one of those chemistry sets.
0: Thorny, look, I'll admit that some men could be interested in a thing like this, but not me.
1: Well, let's hope.

0: not.
1: Want to help me put it in the box? Ricky's going to trade it in tomorrow.
0: Okay. Say, why don't we take it down to the store for him? We can probably make a better deal than he can.
1: Well, don't you think I ought to check with Ricky first?
0: Why? You want him to get the best deal, don't you? Come on, let's take it out of Talbot's Hobby Shop.
1: Well, what's the hurry? We can get it tomorrow.
0: Well, do you think that's fair to make the boy wait that long for his chemistry set? Come on, let's go.
1: No, Thorny, I don't think we should.
0: Well, you're the boss. You know, I hear they have a real big model train layout down there at Talbot's.
1: Oh? Well, Ricky is pretty eager for the chemistry outfit.
0: And they let their customers operate it. Beautiful trains, just like the real thing.
1: I'll get my coat.

0: afternoon. May I help you?
1: Yes, thank you. Do you buy used electric trains?
0: Well, yes. That is, we accept them as trade-ins if they're in good shape.
1: Oh. I think you'll find this one in excellent condition. It's only had one owner.
2: And he was a little old man of 13.
1: It's my boy's train. He's getting a little tired of it, and he wants to exchange it for a chemistry set.
0: I see. Well, it seems to be in fairly good condition.
1: Yeah, it's in very good shape. It's just that my son feels he's outgrown this sort of thing.
0: He might have lost interest because he doesn't have all the equipment. Now, if you'll step over here where we have our trains, I'll show you what I mean.
2: Don't go, Oz. He's just trying to sell you something.
1: Thorny, it won't hurt to look.
0: Here we are. We're very proud of this setup.
1: Hey, this is a real layout.
0: Don't lean too far over that rail. Our rocket express is due in any minute.
2: It does look pretty realistic.
0: You know, we've developed a few unusual railroad techniques here. You gentlemen are from the neighborhood, aren't you?
2: Sure, why?
0: Well, just checking. We don't want any spies in here from the Baltimore and Ohio.
1: Hey, what's that gimmick over there?
0: That's our automatic cattle loader. Watch. Hey? It jiggles all the cows up the ramp and into the car.
1: Hey, that's pretty darn clever.
2: Come on, Oz, let's look at the chemistry set.
1: Just a minute, Thorny. Would you mind showing me how you work this train?
0: No, not at all. Now, this handle controls the speed. This button starts the train, and these levers work the switches. It's a foolproof system.
2: You don't know Mr. Nelson.
1: Thorny, please.
2: Come on, Oz, let's straighten in Ricky's train.
1: Okay, I'm coming. Say, this handle controls the speed, huh?
0: That's right. Go ahead, try it.
1: Oh, thanks. Boy, let it tear along. Make way for the express.
2: Speak to me, Casey, speak to me.
1: Golly, I'm sorry. I didn't mean to wreck it.
0: No, there's no damage. It takes a while to get the knack of it.
1: Oh, I suppose it does. Here, I'll put it back on the track for you.
0: No. We never touch the trains with our hands.
1: Oh.
0: We just bring the wrecker out of the roundhouse and use its crane to lift the cars. Try it. It works on this set of controls.
1: Oh, thanks. Take it easy. Oh, boy. This is a pretty efficient-looking crane. As soon as she gets around this turn...
2: Well, have you got a wrecker for picking up wreckers?
0: Well, maybe we'd better use our hands.
1: Gee, I'm sorry. I don't
0: it's all right.
1: The knack of...
0: You know, I don't think you gentlemen realize how many grown men have taken up miniature railroading as a hobby.
2: Oh. I know one boy who's trying to take up chemistry as a hobby. Right, Oz?
1: Oh, yeah, you're right. Say, where did I put Ricky's train?
0: Oh, it's right here. However, the trade-in value of a train like this is pretty small. Actually, it could be worth a lot more to keep it as a starter set for a real layout.
1: Yes, there's a point there. It's, maybe we'd better bring him down and let him take a look.
2: Oz, for heaven's sake.
1: All right, Thorny, all right. I'll trade it.

0: Oh, hi.
1: Well, what's in the big box?
0: Well, you could at least say hi, dear, or hello, Ozzy, what's in the big box?
1: I'm sorry. Hi, dear. Hello, Ozzy, what's in the big box?
0: It just so happens to be the apple of our young son's eye. A brand new chemistry set.
1: You didn't trade Ricky's train for that, did you?
0: Well, certainly. It was your idea.
1: Yes, but I'm willing to give you all the credit.
2: Hey, what's in the big box, Hiya Pop?
0: Oh, I'm glad I came with the box. I might not have gotten in.
2: What's in the box, Pop?
0: Well, it's a little surprise for a guy named Ricky. And now then, what would you like it to be most of all?
2: That's easy. I'd like a new cattle loader and some automatic switches for my train. If I could find my train.
0: For your train?
2: Sure. Boy, am I glad I didn't trade it in. Georgie and I are going to put both our trains together and make one terrific set. Can I open the box now?
0: Ricky, that advice about trading the train was very sound, your mother's advice. But, well, there are certain disappointments in life. Sometimes, good intentions go awry. Things don't always come out as we might like. Seemingly, that's a paradox at first blush, but actually, you do understand, don't you, son?
2: Oh, sure, Pop. Will you run through it again?
1: Dear, your father's trying to tell you that he traded your train for a chemistry set.
2: You mean my train's gone?
0: No. Yes, but I'll get it right back.
2: I'd sure like it back. But if you think I should have a chemistry set...
0: No. Actually, Rick, I think this chemistry is probably a little old for you. I'll go right down and get get your train back.
2: Oh, it's okay, Pop. Chemistry is kind of fun. Georgie and I invented a swell perfume. We gave some to his mother, and she said it smelled just like canal number 6.
1: Sounds delightful.
2: It smells delightful, too. Boy, it sure is cold at the Dunkles with all the windows open.
0: Rick, look, forget the chemistry set. I mean, we're getting the train back, and maybe we'll get a new cattle loader.
2: Oh, boy!
0: Yes, sir, and some automatic switches, and a new water tower, and a gateman.
1: And a new dress.
0: And a tunnel, and a crane, and a dump car.
1: And a hat, and a fur hat, coat, and an alligator bag.
0: Alligator bag. Now, wait a minute! Aren't you getting a little carried away?
1: Oh, I'm with you, dear.
0: Oh. Well, we'll see. Come on, I better get going.
1: May I come along? I need some things downtown.
0: Yeah, that was the idea. Come on.
2: Boy, Georgie and I are going to have a swell layout. We'll railroad the Dunkles right out of their house.
0: Wait a minute. Why don't you set the big train set up right here?
2: Yeah, I could set it up in my room so it wouldn't be in the way.
0: Well, it's okay with me if you put it right here in the den.
2: Yeah, but I could leave it up longer in my room.
0: Well, I suppose so.
1: Rick, come here a minute.
2: Huh? Oh. Pa?
0: Yeah?
2: Mom says we can run a spur into your room.

0: This is a place, Harriet. Where do you see their model railroad outfit? It's got everything we could possibly want.
1: Oh, it's you, sir. Well, what can I do for you?
0: It's about this chemistry set and my son.
1: Now, don't worry, sir. You feed him lots of warm, soapy water, he'll be as good as new.
0: No. It's nothing like that. This chemistry set isn't exactly what he wanted.
1: Oh. Well, after all, it was only $12.95.
0: No. It's not that. It's just that, it's sort of a long, involved story.
2: We'd like to exchange the chemistry set back for the train.
0: Yes, that's the situation in a nutshell.
1: Well, boys will change their minds.
0: Yeah, now he wants his train back.
1: Happens every day. How did you convince him?
0: I didn't have anything to do with it. Can we make the exchange?
1: Oh, certainly. It'll take a minute. Now, let's see. I think my partner took your son's train into the back.
0: Well, I'll show my wife your setup. I may be interested in a few accessories.
1: Well, fine. Help yourself. You can run it if you like.
0: Oh, thanks. Aren't you a little worried I might wreck it again?
1: No, I'll be right back. Confidentially, we find that our men customers drive much better when their wives are along.
0: Oh. I'll be careful. Isn't that a swell layout?
2: Yes, very nice.
0: You know, the electric train is almost an American institution. I think every father owes one to his son.
2: Yep, even if his son happens to be a daughter.
1: I'm afraid I have some bad news. My partner sold your son's train just a little while ago.
2: Oh, that's a shame.
0: Gee. Well, do you have any other used trains?
1: No, I'm afraid we don't. Now, wait a minute. There is one thing I could do for you. Sell you a new train.
0: Oh. Well, thanks, but I don't really want to put out that much money.
1: Oh, I'm sure we can find something reasonable. Here, just glance through this catalog.
0: Oh. Hey, this one looks reasonable. Well, I bet Ricky will like it. It's set number 100 for $20.
2: Ozzy, I don't think so.
0: No, Harriet, believe me, this is a bargain. I don't mean to be rude, but what do you know about electric trains?
2: Only what I read, dear. And that catalog says set number 20 for $100.
0: Oh. Well, I think I'll keep the chemistry set. Rick, you'll understand. I hope.
3: It's okay, Pop, I understand. If the train's gone, it's gone. Anyway, I still have the chemistry set.
4: It's a pretty nice one, too.
0: Well, I bet you have a lot of fun with it.
3: Sure I will, I suppose.
4: Come on, little man, I'll show you some stuff I learned in my chemistry class.
3: Okay, that should take about 30 seconds.
2: I'm certainly proud of the way Ricky took the disappointment.
0: Well, so am I. Say, maybe I'll get Ricky a new train for his birthday. Or next Christmas.
2: He wants it now. By then, his interest will probably have changed.
0: Yeah, I guess so. See, I don't suppose David... No. Say, Harriet...
2: No, I'd rather have a new suit.
0: Oh. Thought... Say, don't let Thorny know how I feel about these trains.
2: Well, how come?
0: Well, you know, he thinks that they're silly. He accused me of being in my second childhood just because I looked at Ricky's train.
2: Mum's the word. Come on in, Thorny.
5: Hello, Harriet. Hello, Oz.
0: Hi, Thorny. What can I do for you?
5: Just answer one question. You big crook, what's the idea of selling me a train without a transformer?
0: Wait a minute, what's in the box?
5: Never mind, just hand over my transformer.
0: Don't tell me you're the guy who bought Ricky's train.
5: This isn't the Orient Express.
0: Good old Thorny, a real man's boy.
5: Don't change the subject, just hand over my transformer.
0: It isn't your transformer, I left it here by mistake and it wasn't sold with the train.
5: Then by George, you'll give me back every cent I put into this thing, every cent.
0: Agreed.
5: You seem awfully eager to get it back.
0: How much do I owe you?
5: Hmm. Well, now, of course, there's carrying charges and delivery charges.
0: Just forget it. Just forget it. You can keep the train.
5: Oh, now, Oz, I don't want it. Actually, old buddy, the only reason I bought it was to save you from yourself. I saw that mad glint in your eye. I knew that if I didn't snap it up, you'd be back to get it yourself.
0: Well, that's very thoughtful. I doubt if it's true, however.
5: Oz, believe me, my only thought was to clear your path of petty temptations so that you could aspire to greater things. But what's the use? Take it. It's yours for just $15 more than the man allowed you.
0: $15 for what?
5: For the cattle loader and switches I bought.
2: Oh, you two. Honestly, it frightens me every time you leave the house alone.
5: I guess it does sound a little silly.
0: The pretty sneaky deal you tried to pull, getting me to sell the train so you could buy it.
5: Oz, I apologize. I should know better. Trains have meant trouble for me for the last 20 years. Ever since I stepped on Catherine's on the way to the altar.
3: Hey, that's my train, isn't it?
4: It sure looks like it.
0: Well, yeah, I guess it is, Rick. That's a new cattle loader there, too, and some switches.
3: Oh, boy. Come on, David. Let's set it up.
0: Thorny, can you imagine us down there on our hands and knees playing with a toy like...
5: I can't imagine what came over us. Our interest wouldn't have lasted 5 minutes.
0: No.
5: Rick, those two wires go to the transformer.
3: Oh, yeah. You hook up the cattle car, David.
4: Okay, little man.
0: You know, I think I'll join some kind of a book club. There's some off... Dave, I think the platform goes on the other side of the track.
4: I don't think so, Pop.
5: Ricky, those switches will never work in that position.
0: No, no, Thorny, that's the best place.
5: Oh, well, then I insist that we put our signal here.
0: Well, okay. Let's see now, the wire to this switch should connect here, and this wire is probably the power supply to the track.
3: David?
4: Yeah?
3: How in the heck do you play double solitaire?
6: This is Vern Smith saying tune in again next week for another transcribed adventure of Ozzie and Harriet, starring Ozzie Nelson and Harriet Hilliard.

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0: You know me, Jane Stacy. I'm a girl who never says I know all the answers, but with all modesty, I figure I know my way around. Then suddenly my roommate Irma Peterson comes out with one of her remarks, and Mother, I'm back at the lost and found department again. Take a classic example like last night. When I came home, I found Irma peering into a large kettle of water in which she dumped a bag of pretzels. Well, that stopped me, so I said, "Honey, why are you soaking those pretzels?" And Irma said,
1: "I couldn't buy any pretzel sticks, so I'm trying to straighten these out."
0: For a minute, I was tempted to do the same thing to her. But, knowing Irma, I just forgot the whole thing. Anyway, that was last night. Tonight, I'm going through some letters that have accumulated in the desk.
1: Jane.
0: Dear Jane, just a line to let you... Hmm? What, honey?
1: Why do you save all your old letters?
0: Well, they're mostly from relatives, and since I don't see my relatives very often, it sort of makes me feel they're right here visiting with me.
1: Oh, I know what you mean, Jane. I still have all my old report cards.
0: From school?
1: Yes, they always used to kid me when I was in school. They said I'd never get out of there unless it burned down.
0: Yeah. How did you get out?
1: It burned down. Jane, you never told me very much about your relatives.
0: Well, honey, there isn't much to tell. Most of my family live in New England. They're fairly successful. My father had a drugstore, and my mother's just like all mothers, a little beyond the descriptive power of words. Gee, I can still see us on Thanksgiving. You know, Mom would make a turkey, and we'd all gather around and help her stuff it.
1: Gee, it makes me homesick. It's the same way at our house. Mother would bake a cake, and, oh, we'd all gather around and help her try to lift it out of the oven.
0: You know, honey, while we're on the subject of families, it's just occurred to me that you've been going with Al for quite some time, and you know nothing of his background.
1: Come to think of it, I don't.
0: Oh. Did he ever mention any brothers or sisters?
1: No. In fact, he never even mentioned a mother or father. He's probably an only child.
0: Yeah. Came out of an egg. You know, Irma, I get kind of disgusted with you sometimes. Now, here is a man with whom you're contemplating marriage, and you know nothing about him. Remember, honey, when you marry a man, you marry his family. Come in.
2: It's only me, Professor Kropotkin. Hello, Jane and Irma, my two little rooftops, one with a loose shingle.
0: Why, Professor...
2: Excuse me, a little joke I picked up from a carpenter. Well, what's new, Jamie?
0: Oh, Professor, I'm having another one of my sessions with Irma. You see, I'm trying to convince her that it's important that she find out about Al's family as long as she's got matrimony on her mind.
2: Oh, sure, Irma. Jane is right. It's very important that you know the background of the person you intend to marry. You know, there are two things that shape a man's character, heredity and environment.
1: Well, I don't know what they mean.
2: That's simple. Heredity is like when you say, his father was a bum and he's a bum.
1: What's environment?
2: That's when you come from a house full of bums. Of course, Irma, I know sometimes it's hard to trace a man's origin. Take me. I can't tell you where I was born because I don't know.
1: Well, why not?
2: When I was a little baby, I was found by a band of gypsies. For 12 years, I lived in a cave. It was dark and wet and cold.
0: Oh, that's terrible.
2: What do you mean terrible? I live better then than I do now upstairs. But fortunately, I turned out to be a charming fellow.
1: Well, I think Al is all right, and I don't want to pry into his private life.
0: Come in.
3: Hello, girls.
0: Oh, it's you, Mrs. O'Reilly. Come on in.
3: Oh, there you are, Professor.
4: Jenny, hold her back.
0: Why? What's wrong? What happened?
3: Oh, I don't mind a little kidding about me age, but this time the professor's gone too far. Look at the note I found under my door.
0: Let me see. Yesterday was Washington's birthday, so I must stick to the facts. When Washington chopped down the cherry tree, tell me, Mrs. O'Reilly, did you hand him the axe? Oh, Professor.
2: Well, you tell her to leave me alone. One minute she flirts with me, and the next she nags me for the rent. I don't want to have anything to do with her for love or money.
3: Oh, you!
0: No, now, please, the two of you, now, hush. Look, Irma, to get back to Al and his family...
1: Oh, it's no use talking. I'm not going to ask Al about his family background.
3: Oh, but you should, me darling. I remember when I was a young girl. Oh, it seems like yesterday.
2: Believe me, Mrs. O'Reilly, it's been a long day in between.
3: Go on with you. What I'm trying to say is that one day I met a policeman on a horse. What a beautiful animal. In 2 weeks we were married.
2: Where did you go on your honeymoon? Santa Anita?
3: Now listen here, you. I don't mind your picking on me, but I'm trying to explain to Irma how important a man's family is.
0: Sure, sweetie. We're just doing it for your own good. If Al was half a man, he'd tell you about himself.
1: Well, Jane, don't be ridiculous. If he was half a man, he'd be too short for me. Oh, that must be Al. Come in.
4: Hello, Jane. Hi, chicken.
1: Hello, Al, honey.
2: We were just running along, Al. Come on, Mrs. O'Reilly. I got a surprise for you.
3: A surprise?
2: Certainly. I'll show you the new window the wind put in my wall. Goodbye, girls.
4: Sorry they went. Wanted to tell them about my new deal.
0: Oh, no. Another one of your deals? What is it this time, Al? Putting feathers on frogs and selling them for squabs?
4: Oh, no. Nothing so amateurish. Got one a little off the beaten track. It's a special jacket for suspicious characters. So when a cop says, stick him up, a skirt falls down, he ain't got the nerve to frisk it.
1: Gosh, Jane, wasn't it lucky? Wasn't I lucky to hook a fellow like Al?
0: I'm not so sure. I'd like to see the ones that got away. Now, if you'll excuse me, I'm going to take a shower. Honey, where's my shower cap?
1: Oh, I lent it to Professor Kropotkin. It rained last night.
0: Oh, it's grand. Well, I won't wet my hair. I'll just stand on my head.
4: Caustic character. Well, chicken, what are we waiting for? Let's you and I take over the sofa.
1: No, Al, I don't sit on the sofa with strangers.
4: Strangers? Chicken, what are you talking about?
1: Al, I don't know anything about you.
4: Chicken, do you like the way I put my arms around you?
1: Yes.
4: You like the way I kiss you? The way I let you sit on my lap?
1: Yes.
4: And how can you say you don't know anything about me?
1: That's beside the point. A man's lap has nothing to do with his background.
4: Chicken, I don't get it.
1: Al, before I let you kiss me, I'd like to know something about your family tree.
4: Chicken, I don't like this question. It shows a lack of trust. And true love can only exist on mutual confidence. It's got to be 50-50.
1: What do you mean, 50-50?
4: You don't ask me any questions, I don't give you any answers. You get it?
1: Yes, that's 50-50.
4: Okay, chicken, let's get back to the sofa.
1: Oh, Al, we're not making any progress.
4: We're getting back to the sofa. To me, that's progress.
1: Oh, Al, I insist on knowing about your family.
4: Well, chicken, if nothing else will satisfy you, there's only one man who can help us.
1: Who, Al?
4: Who else but... Hello, Joe. Al, got a problem. Joe, your folks used to know most of my relatives. I've been away so long, I kind of forgot. What were they like? Uh-huh. Uh-huh. Uh-huh. Mm-hmm. What else is new, Joe? No, Joe, thanks. You don't have to give me the visiting days. Them joints give me the chills. Yeah, goodbye, Joe.
1: Well, did you find out anything about your family?
4: Joe didn't know a thing.
1: Well, what were you saying about visiting days?
4: They're all expecting babies.
1: Al, you're not fooling me. You don't want me to know about your family.
4: Look, chicken, can't we discuss this some other time? I gotta meet the boys. So I think I'll be running along. But, chicken, ain't you gonna kiss me?
1: No, Al. You have no sisters, no brothers, no cousins or uncles, no one to identify you. How do I know it's you? No, Al. Goodbye.
4: Well, if that's the way you feel, where's my coat? Goodbye.
0: Irma! Well, honey, you're crying. Where's Al?
2: He's gone.
0: Oh, don't cry, sweetie. He'll be back. Oh, gee, it's all my fault. I shouldn't have insisted in finding out about his past. After all, you love the guy, and I... Irma, what's that envelope on the floor by your feet?
1: Envelope? Oh, this?
0: Yeah. Is it yours?
1: No. Oh, Jane, it has Al's name on it. Maybe he left me a note. I'll read it.
0: Yeah, honey, if it's addressed to Al, you shouldn't read his mail.
5: Oh, Jane.
0: What is it, sweetie?
5: It's a letter to Al from another woman. It says, "Dear baby, I just read your last letter and it brought back those tender moments when I held you in my arms." Jane, I hate him. I hate him.
0: Oh, honey, let me see that letter. Elizabeth, New Jersey.
1: Oh, so that's her name. Well, as far as I'm concerned, he can have Miss Jersey.
6: Ladies, for fast dishwashing and protection for your hands, Swan is the answer. Because Swan's exclusive super creamed blend means faster suds in the dishpan. Suds that rinse away so completely dishes never need drying. Super creamed blend protects your hands, too. They're left as smooth and lovely as ever. Yes, Swan is the perfect dishwashing soap, thanks to Swan's exclusive super creamed blend. And ladies, listen for the names of the big contest winners later in the program.
0: Irma's heart is broken. Just broken. I've never seen her so upset since the night she thought Al called her an animal because he invited her to the Elks dinner. Anyway, now she's convinced that Al is leading a double life, and since, in a way, I'm kind of responsible for the turn of events, I've decided to get to the bottom of this whole affair, and I've phoned Al to come right over. Come in.
7: Oh, Janie. Well, where's Irma?
0: She went out. Al? I want to start off by telling you that I think you are the lowest type of cad there is. And that your despicable behavior is only equaled by your unmitigated, low-down, conniving methods.
7: Look, Jane, if you call me down here just for a character analysis...
0: Oh. Al, how could you do such a horrible thing?
7: What horrible thing?
0: Well, all right, I'll come to the point. Who is this other woman you've been running around with?
7: Other woman? Jane, what kind of a dope do you take me for? I love Irma.
0: Now, listen, Al, you're not playing with children. Take a look at this letter. Irma found it.
7: Let me see. My darling baby. Oh, so that's where I lost it. Jane, this is part of a letter my mother wrote to me.
0: Your mother? You have a mother?
7: Well, sure I got a mother. How do you think I got here? War surplus? I got a mother in Elizabeth, New Jersey.
0: Well, why have you been keeping it a secret? I can understand your mother not wanting it to get around, but I... But surely Irma should know.
7: Well, I know, Jane, but it's a pretty delicate situation. You see, I'm all my mom has got in this world, and, well, I've been sort of pulling a little wool over her eyes.
0: You mean she thinks you're working?
7: More than that. I told her I'm a big success. See, I sent her half my unemployment check, and with the little that Pop left her, she gets by okay. And I'd rather die than disillusion her.
0: Yeah, but Al, doesn't she question the fact that you only send her $10 if you're so important?
7: Well, she did. But I explained that if I didn't practice thrift, I would never have become president of General Motors Corporation.
0: Al, how could you ever get your mother to believe that?
7: Oh, I had Joe print up these letterheads.
0: Yeah, let me see. General Motors Corporation. Assets, $60 million. President, Al. Address, main office, general delivery, box 42, New York City. Oh, Al.
7: You think I'm a crumb, huh, Jane?
0: No. No, Al, I think I kind of like you a little more than I did 5 minutes ago. I wouldn't want you to hurt your mother.
7: Oh, thanks, Jane. I figured you'd understand.
0: Yeah, but I'm the smallest part of your problem, Al. Irma is certain you're carrying on with another girl, and there's only one way to clear the whole thing up.
7: Oh.
0: Invite your mother over here so we can meet her. Then Irma will see for herself.
7: Well, I want Mom to meet Irma, but I'm afraid she might learn the truth about me, and that'd break her heart.
0: Yeah, but don't worry, Al. I'll back you up in everything you say. When I'm finished, your mother will think you own the Taj Mahal.
7: Okay, Jane, I'll call her up and have her here in an hour.
0: Good, Al, that'll be fine. I'm sure Irma will have finished committing suicide by then, and she'll be back.
7: Right, Jane. And look, whatever you do, no remarks about me being unemployed.
0: Oh, no, no. But Al, how about your suit?
7: Huh?
0: How'll you explain all those creases? Looks like it's been pressed in a mixmaster.
7: I always tell Mom I don't have time to go to the bank, and my pockets are full of stocks and bonds.
8: Come right in.
5: Hello, Amber.
8: Amber, what are you doing up here in the Bronx?
5: Oh, Amber, I'm in the dumps.
8: Look, dearie, this place is just as good as where you live.
5: I didn't mean that, Amber.
8: Amber, you're crying.
5: Oh, Amber, it's happened. I'm miserable.
8: That can only mean one thing. You got married.
5: No, Amber. I never want to look another man in the face, and his name is Al.
8: What happened, dearie?
5: My Al is a two-timer. He's been going out with another woman.
8: Oh, it's the same old story. You never can trust a man. And if you do find one you can trust, he ain't worth trusting.
5: Oh, Amber, I'm so disappointed. I always thought my Al was different from other men.
8: Well, he is different. He don't work. Say, how did you find out about this other woman, Irma?
5: Oh, I found a letter from her. Oh, Amber, it's so hard to believe. Maybe I made a mistake. Maybe Al can explain it somehow.
8: Dearie, they all have alibis. He'll give you some line like it was his dear old mother. Well, don't fall for it. So many guys have used that excuse when they two-time me that for a while I thought every day was Mother's Day.
5: But, Amber, I love him, and I'd like to give him a chance to explain. I know he wouldn't pull that old mother line on me.
8: Well, go ahead and find out. Cool him up.
5: I think I will. And I'll show him. And just for that, I won't tell him about that extra unemployment check waiting for him.
9: Hello?
5: Hello, Albert?
9: Chicken! I've been trying to reach you.
5: Don't you chicken me, you... Amber, is this a party line?
8: Yeah.
5: Al, someday if you ever call me on a private wire, I'll tell you what I think of you.
9: No, wait a minute, Irma. I can explain. That letter you found is from my mother.
5: Your mother? Amber, you were right.
9: Chicken, I don't know what you're mumbling about, but I'm bringing my mother to your apartment in an hour. So you'll be there to meet her, huh? Goodbye.
8: Well, dearie?
5: He says it's his mother.
8: Ha!
5: But Al is bringing over to my apartment to meet me.
8: Ha! He's probably having his girlfriend dress up like an old lady just to fool you. If I were you, the minute I got in the door, I'd grab her wig and pull it right off.
5: I'm still a lady, Amber. I just want to tell Al what I think of him, that's all.
8: Yeah, well, just tell him he's a 20th century bluebeard with the spine of a jellyfish, and you've had your fill of his line. And that somewhere there's a man who'd like to meet a nice blonde like you.
5: Thanks, Amber. I'll try to remember.
8: And look, Amy, don't worry about losing that guy, Al. You can always get a fell up here in the Bronx. They may not be Noel Coward, but to me, pants is pants.
0: Come in.
7: Hello, Jane. I'd like to have you meet my mother. Just call her Mom.
0: Oh, I'm very glad to know you, Mom. Come on in. Make yourself comfortable. Oh,
10: thank you, Jane. Albert has told me all about you. Where's Irma?
0: Oh, she'll be here shortly. I was just about to have some tea. Will you join me?
10: Oh, thank you. I drink as much tea as I can. You see, I feel that it helps Albert.
0: Helps Albert?
10: Yes, it comes from India. And Albert tells me he has a place there called the Taj Mahal.
0: Yes. Well, Well, Mom, I'm surprised I haven't met you before, but I don't suppose you come to Manhattan very often.
10: No, I don't like to bother my Albert. You see, I'm just a little old lady, and my son is so busy and so important. After all, it takes time to run a big business like General Motors and General Electric.
0: Excuse me. Did you say General Motors and General Electric?
10: Certainly. He also owns General Mills. But he doesn't talk about that. That's just for pin money.
0: Yes, I understand.
10: I keep telling Albert he shouldn't work so hard. After all, 1 million more or less, what does it matter? Your health comes first.
7: Ah, Ma.
10: Well, I guess it's better than having a son who's lazy and unambitious. Why, I understand some men never work at all. They just sit around and collect unemployment checks every week. But not my Albert.
0: Excuse me. It got kind of hard to swallow. The tea, that is. As you were saying, I suppose men like that are pretty low.
10: Yes, but thank goodness my Albert is different. I was so afraid he'd be like his father, Albert Sr.
0: He never worked?
10: No, he was always working on some kind of a deal, but never made a nickel. Married 30 years and didn't start to support me until after he passed away. Well, that's life. Insurance.
7: I wonder what's keeping Chicken.
10: Oh, I'm so anxious to meet her, Jane. She must be a wonderful girl, judging by the way Albert always describes her in his letters. Has she got a good head on her shoulders?
0: Well, she has a pretty head on her shoulders.
10: But is she smart?
0: Here's Irma right now. Hello, honey.
7: Hi, Chicken.
11: Al, you are a 20th century fish and are filled up with jelly. And there are plenty of men who would like a blonde girl with a blue beard.
7: Hold it, Chicken. Irma, this is my mother.
11: Oh, yeah.
0: Irma.
11: Please, I'm not so dumb.
10: Oh, I'm glad. They kept avoiding that question.
11: Al, who do you think you're kidding? What's new, Elizabeth?
10: Elizabeth?
0: Irma, listen. This is Al's mother. She comes from Elizabeth, New Jersey.
11: You mean... Al, I'm so ashamed.
10: Oh, well, Irma, it's very hard for most people to believe that a plain little lady like me could be the mother of such an important man.
7: Thanks, Mom. Forget bygones, Irma.
11: All right, and to think I was so angry. Why, I wasn't going to tell you that there's an extra check for you at the unemployment office.
10: Unemployment office?
0: Yes, they wanted Al to check on how many men he needs for his new magnesium plant. I think it was 65,000.
10: A magnesium plant? So many men?
7: To milk all them cows. I'm going to make milk of magnesium.
11: Oh, but you don't understand. The man at the unemployment...
0: Let's all go out and have dinner, shall we?
7: Oh, that's a great idea. But it's got to be on me, understand? Understand?
0: No, Al. You've been treating us to so many parties on your yacht and taking us to theaters and banquets and everything, and I insist on paying.
7: Well, I'll give in this time. This song won't make you class conscious. Here's my arm, Mother.
0: Here's your $10, Al.
7: Let's go.

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Yes, each week there are prizes like these. One $3,000 mink coat, three $1,000 fur coats, five smart fur jackets worth $500, as well as 320 other prizes of valuable furs and cash. But now, an open telegram to the big winner of the first week's Lever Fur Contest. To Mrs. John D. Hargrave, 158 Brantley Street, Northeast Atlanta, Georgia. You win a $3,000 mink coat or the cash. Congratulations, Mrs. Hargrave. Here are the names of the second prize winners who win beautiful $1,000 fur coats or the cash. Mrs. Helen Haas, Cleveland, Ohio. Mrs. Mildred Sayward, South Windham, Maine. Mrs. Lewis Binder, Philadelphia, Pennsylvania. The other 325 winners of valuable furs and cash will be notified by mail. It's not too late to enter. This week's contest closes February 29th. Think how grand you'd look in a gorgeous $3,000 mink coat. Send your entry now to Lever Fur Contest, Box 1, New York City. That's Lever Fur Contest, Box 1, New York City.

0: Well, here we are at dinner, and it's really a wonderful family gathering. Irma is terribly happy because she's just turned to the mother of the president of General Motors, General Electric, and General Mills and Points West and said,
1: "Please don't worry, Mother. When Al and I get married, you're not losing a son. You're gaining a wife."
0: And you know, if that makes sense to you, you're no better off than my friend Irma.
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1: Our Friend Swan
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1: The Anderson Family.
2: But Oliver, darling, what difference does it make if Mr. Harkness caught a perch or a bass?
3: There's a lot of difference.
4: But, Pop, Mr. Harkness said it was a bass.
3: I said it was a perch. Harkness never caught a bass.
2: Listen, Oliver, what difference does it make?
3: It makes a lot of difference.
4: But it didn't have any stripes, Pop.
3: Probably too young to have them.
2: Oliver, please.
4: Uh-oh, here we go again, folks.

0: Now let's visit the Anderson family. Well, this whole thing started when Oliver came home with some new fishing tackle to use tomorrow on a fishing trip. Mr. Harkness, a neighbor, brought home a couple of fish, and Junior thought it was quite a feat of skill. The whole thing now has dissolved into who is going, when they're going, and where they're going. No one seems to agree. So, as usual, Oliver Anderson is trying to sell them on the idea of going where he wants to go.
1: There. Now, you see this map? The roads are good, and the lake won't be crowded.
2: But it's so far, Oliver. Why don't we just go down to the river?
1: What, watch the crawdads eat off the bait? Not me. This is going to be a fishing trip. Out for the big ones.
3: What's this big imitation minnow for, Pop?
1: Oh, what, the green one there?
3: Yeah. It says, shore lure for pickerel.
2: Pickerel? There aren't any pickerel around here, Oliver.
1: Oh,

0: for pickerel.
1: Pickerel? There aren't any pickerel around here, Oliver.
2: Well, doesn't hurt to have a plug for them in case we run into one.
3: But $3, Pop.
1: $3 for that? Oliver, you told me the whole thing wouldn't be over $2.50.
2: Leave the rest of that stuff alone, Junior. And if you see any more price tags, just be still.
3: Okay, Pop. This little green line here, 15 cents. Is it a stringer, Pop?
2: No, that's for you.
3: For me?
2: Yeah.
3: Gee, I don't want to go and just watch a piece of string.
2: It's the only way to learn, Junior. Now you just watch me.
1: I don't know. Maybe you and Homer'd better just go on alone. Homer's going, isn't he?
2: I don't know. I haven't checked with Martha yet.
3: Oh, Mrs. Meister's in a swell mood, Pop. Mr. Meister brought home a pair of slacks for her yesterday.
2: Slacks? On Martha?
1: Little pitchers have big ears, Oliver.
2: Yeah, I know. Were the slacks yellow?
3: Yeah, Pop. How did you know?
2: Oh, I saw her pulling weeds out in the backyard, and I thought someone had driven up in a yellow cab.
1: Oliver, that's not funny.
2: I thought it was.
3: I'll go, Mom.
1: Never mind. I'll get it myself.
2: Probably Martha, wanting to show off her new slacks.
1: Oh, Homer. Come on in.
4: No, can't stay for a minute, Mary.
2: Come here, Homer. You want to see some real tackle?
4: Oh, good. I thought you'd back out on the trip.
3: Oh, hi, Mr. Meister.
4: Well, hello, Sonny. Got them worms all dug?
3: Oh, coffee jar full.
4: Ah, that's the boy, Dag Nabbit. If you want it done right, turn it over to Junior.
1: Now, yep. Junior, 5 o'clock in the morning comes mighty fast. Get bed.
3: 5 o'clock? Oh, okay. Gee, do we have to sneak up on them in the dark?
2: Were you worried I wasn't going tomorrow, Homer?
4: Well, it sure was. This trip cost me a pair of slacks and a pair of wedges. And I still ain't sure I'm going.
1: Bribery never gets you anywhere, Homer.
4: Oh, it don't, eh? Ho, ho, ho, ho. You just don't know Homer. Ho, ho, ho, ho, me. Hmm. Hey.
2: Now, let's see. We should leave about 5:30, right?
4: Oh, it's kind of early. We can drive there in 30 minutes.
1: 30 minutes?
2: Look, if you drive that car of yours there in 30 minutes, you're going alone, brother.
4: Well, shuck, Round Lake's only 12 miles.
2: We're not going to Round Lake, we're going to Square Lake.
4: Ain't no fish in Square Lake.
2: And you're not allowed to fish in Round Lake.
1: Shall I slip a coin?
4: Nope, no coin. It's my car, and I'm going where I want to go for once.
2: But, Homer, it's against the law to fish in Round Lake.
4: Not for me. Been fishing there for 9 years now.
1: Well, Homer ought to know, Oliver.
2: Look, I like to be a grill. But I also like to fish.
4: No, sir. It's Round Lake or nothing, Dag Nabbit.
2: Well, for me, it's Square Lake.
1: You boys go alone. This is going to be no trip for a woman and a little boy.
2: Oh, isn't the toast ready yet?
1: Good heavens, take your time, Oliver. Only one person. It's only 10 minutes after 5.
2: Is coffee supposed to boil?
1: Boil? Of course not.
2: Well, you'd better start another potful. This one's boiling.
1: Boiled or no boiled, it's the last of the coffee.
2: No. Well, it hasn't boiled long. It still pours.
1: I wonder we haven't awakened Junior with this noise.
2: He doesn't want to go anyhow. Not to Square Lake.
1: I thought Homer said he was going to Round Lake.
2: Well, if he does, we make 2 trips.
1: Well, now what was that?
2: The door.
1: That you, Homer?
3: It's me, Mom.
2: It is I.
1: It is not. It's Junior.
2: Oh. You up already?
3: Sure. I've been helping Mr. Meister push his car.
2: Start it?
3: Oh, sure.
1: Well, I didn't know you wanted to go, Junior.
2: And with Homer acting the way he does.
3: Gee. You mean I'm not going, Pop?
2: Well, I thought maybe...
1: Of course you're going, Junior.
3: Oh, gee, you have me fooled, Pop. I thought you meant it.
2: Yeah. Well... Is everything ready?
3: Mr. Meister's waiting for you now.
2: How does he act?
3: All right to me.
2: Oh. Well, let's not rile him up again.
1: Is Martha going with Homer?
2: Now, wait a minute.
3: No, Mrs. Meister isn't going. Mr. Meister says women make too much noise.
1: They do, huh?
2: Now, wait, Mary. You can go to a show this afternoon.
1: You know, Oliver, when we started planning this, I was to go along.
2: I know that, Mary.
1: And I don't think I'm going to let Homer have his own way for once. Spoiled man.
2: Well, you know I'm willing.
1: That's fine. Then I'll get ready.
2: Get ready? But we're all ready to start now.
1: I won't be over 5 minutes.
2: Oh.
3: Gee, Pop, 5 minutes? And Mr. Meister is already angry.
4: Come on, Oliver. Let's get started.
2: All right. Just keep your Mackinaw on, bub.
3: Back, Pop.
2: I don't care.
4: Well, sure be a relief not to.

0: If Marthy along. Women are bad luck fishing.
1: Oh, they are, huh?
0: Yeah, we're sure. The gab too much. Gab.
2: Well, let's go, Pop.
1: Just a minute. Homer wants to let the car warm up a bit.
0: Hey, she's all warmed up. And if we don't pull out now, there ain't no use in going.
1: Look, shouldn't we put a little more air in this rear tire, Homer? It's a long trip.
0: But we ain't going to Square Lake. We're going to Round Lake.
1: Look, Homer, we go fishing to catch fish, right?
0: Look here, it's my car, and I'm going to Round Lake.
2: I'm all ready.
0: What'd she say, Oliver? What?
1: She said she's ready.
0: Oh.
2: See, it didn't take long. Shall we go?
3: Getting back with me, Mom.
1: No. You keep that stuff from falling.
0: Well, now, look here,
1: quiet,
0: Oliver.
1: Quiet. Look, Mary, I'll sit in front, and you can sit on my lap.
0: Well. Now, Oliver, you said we were...
1: Quiet! Come on, let's get in.
4: Mommy. Just get in now. Come on.
2: Oh, gee, it's crowded. Would you be comfortable, dear? Are
4: you kidding?
0: It's going to be a pretty big load, Oliver.
1: Oh, come now. Don't be a wet rag. Climb in if you can find room, and I'll guide you from this side.

0: Hey, now, just sit tight now, and I'll open this gate.
1: That makes three gates.
0: Well, Round Lake just over the hill. Won't be but a few minutes. Yeah. Yeah, me.
2: Look, Oliver, that sign on the gate.
3: Trespassers will be prosecuted.
4: I can read.
0: Well, we're just being time to greet the sun. Yeah. Well, that was the last gate, Oliver. It's clear sailing now, right down to the dock.
4: Yep. Hey, that gate had a sign on it. Trespassers will pay the full penalty of the law.
0: Oh, ho, ho. For that? Oh, gosh, that's been there for years. Hey, there we are. Round Lake. Oh, dag, never did she pretty.
5: Oh, get that jug off my feet, Homer.
0: Now, just a minute. I can't do everything.
3: Oh, boy, let me get my tackle out.
5: Wait a minute. Don't tangle all the lines up. Take it easy.
2: Well, there's no need of spoiling the trip for Junior.
5: Well, I'm not. I want a fish, too.
2: Oliver, that cabin up from the dock.
4: Yeah, probably abandoned.
2: Well, if it is, they left the fire going. There's smoke.
0: Well, now, let's not spoil a day with willy-nilly talk.
5: Okay, Homer, here's Round Lake. You have what you wanted. Shall we fish?
0: Yep. Just follow me now. Right down this path.
4: That sun isn't going to be too bright either.
0: Yeah, fish bite better that way.
3: Mom, I got caught with this hook.
4: Oh, now what?
2: You go on ahead. We'll catch up.
0: You know something? Women don't belong on no fishing trip.
4: I don't see why. What's wrong with it?
0: Well, men ought to be alone sometimes.
4: Yeah, but when you tell them they can't do this and they can't do that, you're apt to be alone a long time.
0: Well, of course, I don't want to argue none. I ain't the arguing kind.
4: Yeah, I know.
0: Yeah. Ah, boy, here we are. Oh, dagnabbit, look at that clear water. Ain't even a ripple. I sure wish I was younger so I could enjoy it longer.
4: Well, that makes a lot of sense. Well, let's bait up.
0: Well, maybe we better use grasshoppers for bait. Hmm?
4: I see. We have worms, but you want to use grasshoppers.
0: Got 15 of them in this jar. Only thing to catch bass with.
4: Okay, you ought to know. Gee, water's only 4 feet deep.
0: Yep, got to throw out a ways. Well, here she goes. Rail's working perfect. Well, here's what we've been waiting for. Let's get your line in. And keep quiet like.
4: Yeah. Hand me a grasshopper, Homer.
3: Caught anything, Pop, on his biker?
0: Shush, Dad, nabbit.
4: Not so much noise, Junior. Put a worm on your hook and drop off to sleep. I'll watch it for you.
3: Oh, that's no fun.
0: Hey, there's one eye in the bait. Huh? Oh, give me room.
4: There is no room. Not even enough room for the two of us to sit out here on the pier.
2: Here, Junior. Put the jacket on, dear.
0: Oh, man.
4: Mary. Quiet.
2: Why? Someone sick?
4: No, but it wouldn't take much to make Homer that way.
0: Hey, he's nosing the bait. Nope. Now, watch out for action.
3: I'll get in the rowboat, Pop. Out of the way.
4: Junior.
0: Now there's two of them. Oh, watch everything now.
2: Wait, Junior. Don't jump in the boat. Junior, hang on. Grab him, Oliver.
4: Junior, watch out!
2: Junior.
0: Look out, he's pulling Mary in.
4: Mary, I can get him. Look out!
0: Oh, Craig, take it. Now they're both in.
4: Here, Mary, grab my hand.
0: Hey, I'd go in after him, but I got my good pants on.
4: Good pants, nothing. I'll get him out there. It's only up to her waist. Just stand up, Mary. It's not deep.
6: I can't reach you, dear.
4: Here, take this oar. I'll grab it when I hand it to you.
0: Hey, someone's coming from the cabin. Coming fast.
4: Okay, let him come. Now, Mary, grab this oar. Junior can stand up.
7: What's going on here?
4: Oh, be quiet.
7: I seen you beating that woman over the head with that oar.
4: I was doing no such thing.
7: I seen her did.
6: She's my mother, and they're married.
7: Well, being married don't give you no right to beat her on the head with no oars.
4: I'm not hitting her with an oar.
6: I can make it, Oliver. Just hold my arm steady.
4: Oh, come on. There you are. Oh. Now you're both okay.
7: Madam, my name is Crumpet. Cheryl C. Crumpet. My cabin's right out there yonder. You get up there with that poor boy and get them duds dried.
6: Oh, I couldn't think of it.
7: Now, that's all right. Don't you be afeard.
6: Well,
7: nobody's going to bother you none.
4: You're the one who bothers us.
7: Right on now, lady, and I'll handle this varmint here what hit you with that oar.

0: to the Andersons. Homer Meister, the man next door, has taken the Andersons around lake to fish, regardless of the no trespassing signs on the gates. Just as they started to fish, Junior fell in the water and Mary fell in trying to get him out. The water was only waist deep, so no harm was done. A pretty tough character showed up to see Oliver helping Mary out with an oar and thought he was beating her with it. Well, shall we join them?
1: Oh, I'm slowly freezing to death, Oliver.
2: Well, gee, honey, you just go on up to my cabin and dry out. Ain't nobody gonna bother you at all. I got some talking to do with this fella here.
3: That's you, Pop.
4: I know it. Go on, get dry. I'll fish if I'll.
1: If I need you, I'll call.
4: Okay, Mary.
2: You get that young'un warmed up a bit.
3: I'm okay, thanks.
2: Yeah, he's polite, young'un.
4: The way he should be.
2: Yeah. Hey, where'd that other feller get to?
4: Oh, Homer?
2: Yeah.
4: He went back to the car. He likes it quiet when he fishes.
2: Yeah, it seems like I've seen his face before.
4: Mm-hmm.
2: Don't he do cement work?
4: Yeah, he lives at 345 Plainview, just next door to me.
2: Hey, 345 Plainview. Know right where it is.
4: Look, I'm going to sit on the end of the pier and fish. Do you have any objections?
2: Nope. I'm going to do a bit of fishing myself. Now that I know you ain't abusing women.
4: You just fell in.
2: I know that now, but I was sure coming at you, bub.
4: Well, let's have it quiet now. Much room at the end of the pier here.
2: Yeah, plenty of room. You're fishing where I generally sit.
4: I'm sorry, but I'm here now.
2: Well, I'll fish alongside of you here on this end.
4: Well, now, look, it's pretty crowded here.
2: Well, just so your line don't drift across mine.
4: Well, you just watch yours. Mine's all right.
2: You sure threw in a good spot by them lily pads.
4: Oh, I've fished before.
2: You know, there's something melancholy about a fish. They got such sad eyes.
4: I hadn't noticed.
2: Yep, they're a whole lot like people. You know, a feller living alone out here gets to know fish.
4: I never met one, except across a counter.
2: Yep, you know, sometimes I come down every day and feed them bread. If them fish could walk, they'd follow me around just like a dog.
4: Wait. I had a bite.
2: Yeah, just a little one. Yep, I kind of hate to see folks catch a fish. Makes me feel sad. And kind of mad, too.
4: I don't see why.
2: Oh, of course you don't. You know, you folks come out and catch them and throw them back in, just to see how big they was.
4: Better watch your line there. It's crossing mine.
2: Oh, won't do no harm. Yep, I'd sure like to see a man throw a fish back in after he took him out. I'd throw him back in with the fish.
4: Your line there. Now watch it.
2: Oh, won't do no harm. Yep, some folks don't appreciate fish. They think they ain't got food. Yep, it sure looks like this ain't your day.
4: Guess not. Marion Jr. must be dry by this time.
2: Yeah, been gone about 2 hours. Nice little woman.
4: I think so.
1: I'll be down in a minute, Oliver.
4: Okay, no hurry.
2: Look down there alongside of that dead log on the bottom. There's a bass. Sure's dandy. Looks a lot like my mother-in-law.
4: Oh, yes, I see it. I'll drop my line over there beside him.
2: Me, oh my. I wish you could see Alfred.
4: Alfred, who's he?
2: He's fish. I just call him Alfred. He looks a lot like a cousin I had once by that name. Alfred's my favorite.
4: Favorite cousin?
2: Favorite fish. I don't know what I'd do to anyone who caught him with the hook. He almost eats out of my hand. Got a big red spot right under his left eye.
4: Look, mister. Do you have any place to go or anything to do for an hour or so?
2: Well, no. Can't say as I have.
4: Well, then I'm pulling my line in and getting out of here.
2: Yep. It's kind of discouraging. Now, me, well, I catch one or two for food. Some folks don't know how to cook fish. They put that cornmeal stuff all over them. Me, well, I pour over a can of tomato soup, a couple of cloves of garlic, and sprinkle a bit of flour over it.
4: Hold it. Quiet. Hold one. Look out now. Give me room to play him.
2: Now, wait, partner. Who are you shoving? Oh, there goes my line, too. Let me whip him, bud. Get over.
4: Lay off now. Let me land it. Now move over. Hurry up.
2: Don't whip him around. Bring him in easy like.
4: Don't tell me how to fish.
2: Wait a minute. Hold your line.
4: Quiet. Go on home. I see him now. Get the land in it. Get the gaff. Get married. Get out of the way.
2: That's it. Bring him in easy like now.
4: There he is.
2: Wait. Ooh. That's Alfred.
4: Huh?
5: You caught Alfred. You know my line, too.
4: What do you mean, your line? We are tangled up.
5: Of course they are. You can see he's on my line.
4: Oh, it is, huh? Who brought him in?
5: Whose line was he on? Answer that. Go ahead, partner. Answer that.
4: Now, look, brother, don't get pushy. I landed him.
1: Oh, Oliver, you caught a fish.
4: Oh, hi, Mary. Yeah, it's Alfred.
1: Yes, it... Huh? Who's Alfred?
5: He's that fish man.
1: Fish? You've been talking too long to Oliver.
4: Well, anyhow, it's mine.
5: See, no such thing.
1: Boy, please.
5: Well, there's only one way to settle this.
4: Get your hands off of that fish.
5: I can see you're hankering for trouble, partner.
4: Well...
5: And I ain't gonna disappoint
1: please,
5: you.
1: Please, let's not have trouble over Alfred.
5: This is gonna be settled right now. And it's gonna be settled my way. You stay right where you are, varmint.
4: Gee, Mary, what you gonna do?
1: Oh, I don't know. Oh, here comes Junior. Hope he doesn't touch him.
4: Don't worry, he won't. He's going to the cabin.
1: Uh-oh. He has three guns hanging on the wall.
4: Huh?
1: Go to the car quickly, Junior.
3: What for, Mom? Gee, I wanted to...
4: Go to the car! Never mind!
1: Oliver, if he gets a gun...
4: Gun?
1: What?
4: Brother, grab that tackle, quick. I'll bring Alfred.
1: Homer. Homer, quick, wake up.
6: Me, huh? What's up?
4: Your number if we stall here.
6: Huh?
1: Hop in. Hurry, Junior.
3: I don't quite get the hurry, Mom.
4: Never mind. We'll explain on the road.
1: Oh, you're crushing me, Oliver.
4: Watch out for Alfred. Now, here, Homer. Take Alfred.
6: I won't do it.
1: Here he comes, Oliver.
3: Gee, Pop. Something gleamed in the sun.
1: Huh? Gun.
5: Come back here, you
4: me. Get going, Homer.

0: Won't you put that tackle somewhere else besides on my feet?
1: I'll try. Ooh, gee, what a fish. What a beauty. Oh, brother, what a meal.
2: Oh, it sure is, Oliver. Look, are you through admiring it?
1: Well, guess so, why?
2: Well, take it out of my lap, then. I got my new blue jeans on.
1: Oh.
3: Come on, G-Pop. Why did you have to start a fuss?
1: I didn't start a fuss. I sat there for 3 hours and caught nothing until Alfred took a chance.
2: Well, I didn't like that fella from the first time I seen him. You know, he had a sort of a dangerous glint in his eye, he did. Yep, I can smell trouble a mile off.
1: Well, you don't think he'd shoot just over a fish, do you?
0: He might over this one. Remember, it's Alfred.
3: Oh. But I didn't get a chance to fish, Pop.
1: You fell in, didn't you?
3: Well, yeah, but...
1: Well, Mary, here, hold Alfred till I button up my jacket.
0: I wouldn't dare to touch him. Wrap him in a paper.
2: Holy suffering, Merkel. You know, it'd help, I guess, if I opened up the window.
1: Yeah. I'll bet that old fellow's back there gnashing his teeth.
0: I don't think he is, Oliver.
1: Huh?
0: There's a car following us, and he's gaining.
1: There is? Step on it, Homer.
2: Well, I can't lose him on the road. But I'll bet you $4 he can't follow me across these fields. All right, hang on to your hat, everybody. Here we go.

0: here we are home. I told you we'd have fish for dinner.
1: Yeah, that's great, Pop, but I didn't get to fish.
0: Oh, well, you'll enjoy eating him anyway.
2: Well, frankly, if that's what men want to do alone, I'll never ask to go again.
0: Oh, well, today was an exception. You know something? I bet that fellow would have shot at us if he'd been close enough to us.
1: Jeepers, Pop. Mr. Meister sure can drive through fields, can't he?
0: Hmm. Oh, that's his tractor training. Well, shall we prepare Alfred?
2: We'd better. Junior, put Alfred on the back porch until I get my clothes changed, will you?
1: Oh, why didn't you let that poor fella have the fish, Pop?
0: Because I caught it, that's why.
2: But he'd grown fond of him, Oliver.
0: I don't care about that. Now, take him out on the back porch, Junior.
1: Okay. Gee, he's a pretty good-sized fish. I bet he'll weigh almost a pound.
0: A pound? He'll go 4 pounds if he goes an ounce. Probably Homer. Tell him we haven't cooked it yet.
2: Oh, my goodness.
3: Where's that fish-stealing varmint? Hell to my way, lady.
2: What?
3: I never strike a woman.
0: Oh, wait a minute, bub.
3: So we meet again, eh?
0: Put up that gun.
3: I ain't got no gun.
0: Don't tell me that. I saw the sun glint on something shiny.
3: That weren't no gun. That was a knife.
2: Oh, no, please. Not in here, anyway.
0: Call someone, Mary. Get Homer.
3: Hold up, partner. I ain't aiming to hurt nobody. Yet.
2: But the knife.
0: And when you ran to your cabin, you said you'd settle this in your own way.
3: Yep, that I did.
0: Well?
3: I was going to cut Alfred in two and give you half of it.
2: Oh, well, thank goodness.
3: You see, I ain't a killing man, but I just couldn't sit home wondering what had happened to Alfred. Probably being rolled in some old cornmeal or something.
2: Oh, well, that's what's worrying you.
3: Yes, ma'am. You see, some folks don't understand a fish. A fish spends 10 years growing up to be fit for a king. And then some bum cook spoils it all in 5 minutes.
0: Oh, now I see. You weren't mad at me. You were interested in Alfred's future. Huh?
3: And that's right. I'm going to see Alfred through to the end.
2: Well, oh, I'm glad that's settled. Would you like to sit in on Alfred's farewell with us, Mr. Crumpet?
3: Well, now that's right sporting of you, ma'am. I wish I'd have met the likes of you when I was younger.
0: Oh, what would Alfred have done?
2: Oliver.
0: Well, Mary, when you fry Alfred now, put plenty of shortening in the pan.
3: Oh, hold on right there, partner.
0: Huh?
3: There ain't nobody frying Alfred. Well, I got a breath left in my body.
2: I agree with you. We'll broil it.
3: Oh, no, ma'am, please. Alfred deserves the best. We'll bake him.
0: I don't like baked fish. We'll fry them. Hmm?
2: You mean we'll broil it?
3: I say we bake it. And I can back it up, too.
2: Who's coming in?
0: Probably Alfred.
1: Gee, I heard you clear out in the back, Pop.
0: Well, I'm sorry, Junior, but we just can't agree on how to cook Alfred.
1: Oh, so that's it. Well, then, gee, Pop, you don't have to argue anymore.
0: Huh?
1: Meister's cat just went over the fence with him.

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Cyril Crumpet was played by Doug Young. Music by Gordon Kibbe, sound effects by Ray Erlenborn, and your announcer is Ken Peters. 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
1: From Hollywood, California, we bring you the Smiths of Hollywood. From the Smith. It is usual by Jan Ford as Daughter Bumps.
2: Mom, my piano, she said I play like Paderewski.
1: Brenda Marshall as Nancy Smith.
3: He just means you're using both hands, dear.
1: Harry Von Zell as Bill Smith.
4: Bumps, I wish you'd finished piano practice. That piece is beginning to haunt me.
5: It ought to. She's murdered it every day for the last 2 weeks.
1: And that was Uncle Cyril as played by Arthur Treacher. Yes, it's the Smiths of Hollywood. And anyone who tunes out is ours. Anyway, you might be glad you hung around. Lucille Ball is going to be with us. Relax, get ready for a dip half hour of radio. Introduced by the music of Charles Hathaway. But first, a word from the management.

0: Everybody still with us? You are? Wonderful. Then on with the Smiths of Hollywood. Now here's Bill Smith, a man who...
1: Hello, everybody. Nancy and I had a nice, quiet evening at home tonight. We sent Uncle Cecil and Bumps to a movie. For the first time in weeks, we could listen to any radio program we wanted to. We could have the newspaper all in one piece, and it was nice and quiet.

0: sweet home. This is the first time we've had the place to ourselves in weeks. What would you like to do, Nancy?
1: Anything you'd like to do, Bill.
0: That's the way I feel. What would you like to do?
1: Oh, anything you'd like. Fire in the fireplace.
0: Oh, fire? Well, the wood's way out in the garage. It isn't very cold, really, but if you'd like one...
1: Oh, no, darling, not unless you do.
0: Yeah, I know. How about stirring up some fudge?
1: Hmm? Oh, well, we really haven't got too much sugar.
0: Yeah.
1: Oh, it's so much trouble.
0: Hmm.
1: Would you really like some?
0: Oh, no, darling, not unless you...
1: Shall we call up the Breslins and have them over?
0: Well, the whole idea was that we have a quiet evening, isn't it? But if you'd like to call the Breslins...
1: Oh, no, darling. I just thought maybe you'd like to see them.
0: No. Not unless you do. I think if we were really going to call someone, we ought to call the Howards. They're more fun than the Breslins.
1: You mean Mrs. Howard? Honestly, the way you men get taken in by a phony front.
0: Well... After all, I can't see what's so interesting about the Breslins. Of course, he does speak three languages. Golf, business, and himself.
1: Well, I'm the one who wants to call anyone, dear. I was just happy being alone with you.
0: Well, so am I. But you were the one who said, let's call the Breslins.
1: Well, it was only a suggestion. You said, let's call the Howards.
0: Look, Nancy, if you want to have people in, just say so. I don't mind.
1: No, I don't especially want anyone to come over. I just thought perhaps you would.
0: No. No, I'm happy with just us. Nancy, do you have to knit?
1: Well, no, darling, not if it annoys you. I just saw you glancing at the paper, so I thought I'd knit.
0: No, not at all. I was just looking at the paper because you were knitting. But go on, go ahead if you want to knit. It's...
1: Well, no, I won't do it if it annoys you.
0: It doesn't annoy me, dear. I just thought we'd talk.
1: Well, I can knit and talk at the same time. It's not like reading a newspaper.
0: Nancy, I'm not reading paper now. What do you want to talk about?
1: Well, darling, you were the one who said you wanted to talk. What do you want to talk about?
0: Me? Well, I'm just as happy not talking if you don't feel like talking.
1: Well, darling, I didn't say I didn't feel like talking. Go ahead.
0: Well, we don't really have to talk. Sometimes there's more communion between people when they don't talk.
1: Bill, are you trying to tell me to shut up in a polite way?
0: Dear, of course not.
1: Why didn't you want to go to the movie tonight?
0: Me? I thought you didn't want to go.
1: But you said you'd like a nice, quiet evening at home.
0: Yeah, but I thought that was what you wanted. I'd have enjoyed a movie.
1: So would I.
0: Oh, Nancy, why on earth don't you say what you mean?
1: Well, how could I have said it any plainer? I said I'd like to go to a movie if you did.
0: You didn't say if I did. You said, how would I feel about going to a movie? And I said, anything you like, darling.
1: That wasn't just... the way it was. You said it might be nice to go to a movie with Bumps and Uncle Cecil unless I wanted to spend a quiet evening at home. And I thought that was what you wanted.
0: Well, I don't see why you thought that, because I deliberately said, if you'd like to go to a movie, that
1: I... is not what you said. Now, I said...
0: Why don't you listen to what I say?
1: But you're not saying it right. I said that you...
0: Don't tell me what I said. I know what I said. You said...
1: You didn't say any such thing.

0: Cecil, that was a swell movie, wasn't it?
1: Between your bubblegum and that sack of popcorn behind us, I didn't know what was going on.
0: I knew all along who the real murderer was. Did you?
1: Yes, the real murderer was the man who made the picture.
0: I wonder where movie writers get all their ideas.
1: From each other, child. That's obvious.
2: All right, copper. You asked for it.
1: They ought to have shot less film and more of the actors.
0: I thought the hero was never going to open the closet door and find her husband hanging there. That was sort of a touching scene, wasn't it?
1: Touching? Oh, dear.
0: And the look on her brother's face when she came at him with the scissors.
1: I saw nothing humorous about it.
0: I thought it was very ironic. He had already poisoned her strawberry.
1: If only we'd gone to the show I suggested. Why did you drag me to that howling horror?
0: Well, I find psychological release in escape film.
1: Escape film is right. If I'd been alone, I would have escaped after the first reel.
0: It was better than the one you wanted to see. Love in a penthouse. Girls, girls, girls. What a thing to take a child to. Anyway, who's interested in girls?
1: I am. Look at your movie, The Female Vampire. Ghouls, ghouls, ghouls. What a thing to take an adult to.
0: In movies and radio, there are no adults. Everyone has a mentality of 12.
1: Whatever gave you that idea?
0: The hucksters. I wish I could remain 12 forever.
1: Oh, what a dreadful, what an utterly dreadful idea. Next time, I'll select the movie.
0: You have to admit you enjoyed the cartoon. You were really rolling in the aisles.
1: If you want to know why I was rolling in the aisles, it was because the lady next to me tapped out her pipe on my lap. I say, look over there. Is that a chap trying to break in that house?
0: Gosh, he's trying to get into a window. What do we do, Uncle Cecil?
1: Oh, my dear chap, what are you up to?
3: It's rather obvious, isn't it?
1: Yes, well, I suppose it is now that you mention it, yes. But I say you shouldn't go about breaking in people's houses, you know.
3: What do you care? Do you live here?
1: Oh, no, of course not, no. But you put me in rather an awkward position, old boy. You see, by rights, I should call a body.
3: A bobby? Oh. Oh. Oh, oh, oh, oh, oh, oh, oh. You must think I'm a burglar. No, fact is, I'm locked out. I don't have a key with me.
0: Isn't there anybody at home?
3: Seems not. I haven't been able to raise anyone. Can't even raise a window.
1: Oh, I say. What a droll fellow he is. The wife's out gallivanting, eh, what? Well, how about the window above us there? It seems to be open.
3: I know, but how am I going to get up there?
1: Well, I could give you a boost.
3: Well, that's very nice of you, but I think I'll wait. I get dizzy. Blood rushes to my feet.
1: Oh, dear, dear, dear, what a pity. Well, perhaps I could make it. Let's try it, old chap. You give me a boost,
3: huh? Oh, it's all right. I'll wait for the wife.
1: Oh, no, delighted to help you, old man. I've been in this position myself. Come on now, boost me, old boy.
3: Oh, don't bother.
1: Of course, I may get a little dizzy myself. But nothing 5 fingers of scotch couldn't remedy.
0: No, now I see it all. I wondered why you were being a good Samaritan.
1: Oh, nonsense, child. Why don't you run on home? It's just a block or two.
0: A funk ain't you are.
1: My dear child, a gentleman never refuses a gentleman's hospitality. Right, Mr.
3: Valentine.
0: Valentine?
1: Yes, Valentine. Now, if you'll give me a boost, Mr. Valentine, I believe I can reach that window. I know just exactly where I find the scotch.
0: Mr. Valentine, you'd better have him open the door for you first.
1: Ooh, what a vile child. Run on home. Now, just a little higher, Mr. Valentine. I'm almost there.
3: Up the daisy.

0: Now, the last time, Nancy,
1: You didn't say any such thing. You said you didn't want to go to a beach.
0: I did. I said anything you want to. I said if you'd like a quiet evening at home.
1: If you'd ever listen to me, I said I'd do anything you'd like to do, and all you had to do was to say what
0: I said. I did say. I said plain as anything, if you want to go to a movie, I said.
1: You made it quite plain to me that you wanted that evening at home, and I said I'd do it.
0: But if you wanted to go to a movie, why didn't you say so?
1: The last time I did say
0: so. All right. We didn't go to the movie so we could have a quiet evening at home. Now, let's have it. I'm
2: going to turn on the radio.
1: All right, turn on the radio. Anything but this.

0: off. I want everything.
1: Well, let's just I took to the giant honey shop.
2: You want to listen to that for? You said just the other day you didn't like.
0: No, I like good ones. I didn't like sloppy ones.
2: Well, it doesn't make any sense. Listening to people banging and pummeling each other, that's what you said the other day.
0: I didn't say any such thing.
2: Oh, don't tell me again.
0: Well, Nancy, if you're going to quote what I said, let me say it again so you'll get straight.
3: Hello, having a quiet evening at home?
0: Bumps, what do you mean coming home so late?
3: Well, you said I could go to a movie with Uncle Cecil.
0: I said, oh, never mind. Where is Uncle Cecil?
3: I left him climbing in a window.
0: Oh. What? Whose window?
3: Who lives at the corner of Danbury and Valley Vista?
0: Well, that's Lucille Ball's house.
3: But Uncle Cecil's climbing in Lucille Ball's window.
0: What for?
3: Well, a man was climbing in the window and he told us he lived there.
0: Well...
3: And Uncle Cecil decided to help him.
0: Oh, he did.
3: On the way home, I got to thinking that it was Lucille Ball's house. And that it wasn't her husband who was pushing Uncle Cecil into the window.
0: Well, why didn't
3: you... And come to think of it, he acted awful funny. I think it was a burglar.
0: A burglar?
2: And Uncle Cecil wandering around in Lucille Ball's house? Good heavens, if Desi Arnaz, her husband, comes home, there's no telling what'll happen.
0: Listen, Bumps, dear, you're sure the man wasn't Desi Arnaz?
3: Positive. He didn't have his drum.
0: Well, here we go, getting Cecil out of jail again. Unless I can get over there before anything happens.
2: I'll go along.
0: No, I'll get him. You wait here, Nancy. I'll be right back.

0: I say, it's devilish dark in here. I wonder where they hide their light switches. Oh, dear, what a place to put a table. Anyone coming in a window would break his neck if he weren't careful.
1: Oh, Desi, is that you?
0: Desi? What's a Desi?
1: What time is it?
0: Too dark in here to see my watch.
1: Well, why don't you turn on the light, dope?
0: An excellent idea, but where is the light?
1: Did you by any chance stop and have a few with some of the boys?
0: Well, but that's an excellent idea, too. With what boys?
1: What are you talking in that funny way for?
0: Madam, I've been talking this way for years.
1: Okay, so you've been talking that way for years. I don't want to argue. You woke me up. Hurry up and get to bed.
0: What?
1: What's so strange about that? You are coming to bed, aren't you? Don't people usually go to bed at night?
0: Fantastic place, Hollywood.
1: What do you keep stumbling around in the dark for? Why don't you turn on the light?
0: Frankly, old girl, I don't know where it is.
1: Oh, darling, it's awfully hard to be funny in the dead of night. Why don't you go brush your teeth like a good little boy?
0: Must I?
1: I don't care, darling. Really, don't brush your teeth. Do something, though. I don't feel like talking.
0: As a matter of fact, neither do I.
1: Well, go to bed, dear. Quietly. I want to get that dream back I was having.
0: So don't you think I ought to go down and open the door for your husband?
1: Uh-oh. Don't you move till I turn on the light.
0: I say, am I that bad?
1: Don't move. Don't you move. You stay there. Go away. Go away.
0: I wish you'd make up your mind. You know, madam, you'll smother under those covers.
1: Take him away. Somebody come and take him away.
0: Oh, really, Mrs. Valentine? I'm only trying to do your husband a favor.
1: Mrs. What? Oh, this can't happen to me. It just can't. I'm dreaming the whole thing. Go away, dream.
0: Oh, steady, old girl. Now, look. Your husband, Mr. Valentine, boosted me in the window. Obviously, he didn't know you were home. I'd better go down and let him in, hadn't I?
1: No, don't let any Valentines in. And who are you?
0: Oh, how careless of me. Allow me to introduce myself. I am Sir Cecil Smythe, Knight of His Majesty's Court. Honorary member of the Cricklewood Cricket Club.
1: Uh-oh. He's nuts. I better humor him. Oh, the Cricklewood Club. How nice for you. You like games, I see.
0: Games? Yes.
1: Well, there's a very nice little game I like to play. A game called In and Out the Window. You come in the window, I say boo, and you go back out the window.
0: Uh-oh, she's nuts. Yeah. Well, I'd better humor her. In and out the window. Oh, I say, what a charming game that must be.
1: Oh, it is. Would you like to play it with me? You can be it.
0: Oh, thank you. But I suddenly remembered I don't like that game nearly as well as another one.
1: Oh, what's wrong with my game? Besides, I said mine first.
0: Oh, yes, but even so, my game is more fun. It's called Let's Turn Out the Light. You see, you turn out the light and you don't move till you count to 7,896,000.
1: Oh, I could never do that. I want to play my game. Now, when I say boo, you see how fast you can go out the window.
0: Well, it really doesn't sound like much fun.
1: Oh, but it is.
0: Oh, well, my game is much simpler. I think you'd like it.
1: I'm about ready to say boo. Are you ready?
0: Yes, but of course, you should never go out the same window you came in. It's bad luck, you know. Now, suppose I go out the door.
1: Well, that's really against the rules, but I tell you what. If it were the right door, I'll play your way.
0: Oh, of course, it must be the right door. Thing wouldn't be any fun otherwise.
1: You know, we're awfully lucky because I have just the right door. That one over there, the one with the knob.
0: Oh, a door with a knob. Yes, it looks like an excellent door.
1: It is an excellent door. It's the excellentest door in the whole house. Now, I'll say boo, and you see how long it takes you to vanish. Remember now, boo, and presto, vanish.
0: Boo, presto, vanish. I'm ready. Oh, what fun.
1: Ready? Boo.
0: Presto, vanish. I say, it's beastly dark in here. I seem to be in a clothes closet.
1: Yes, you won. Aren't you proud?
0: But I've been tricked. Get me out of here.
1: Oh, stay there a while. You and the Moors can have a ball.
0: I say, old girl, you know, you've locked me in.
1: Didn't I just, old boy?
0: But you can't leave me, Sir Cecil Smythe, locked in a closet.
1: I got news for you, King Arthur. You're in. Hey, this is getting to be Grand Central Station. A gal can't even spend a quiet evening in the quilt. I'm coming.
2: Hi, Lucy. Hey, have you seen
1: Bill Smith, am I glad to see you. Come on in. Just a few minutes ago, a guy came calling in my window.
2: Oh, yeah. Sir Cecil Smythe, by any chance?
1: That's the boy, nutty as a fruitcake. Hey, how do you know him?
2: How do I know if he's my uncle?
1: Oh, I'm so sorry. I didn't know. Did he break out of the attic?
2: What do you mean?
1: Well, he called in and wanted to play a game. Let's turn out the light, wanted to play.
2: Oh, no. This is worse than I thought. Where is he now?
1: Locked in a closet. Bill, you can tell me. Does he get violent?
2: No. No, Lucy, listen, it's all been a mistake. You see, Uncle Cecil saw someone trying to get in your window, and he thought it was your husband and decided to help. Probably frightened the guy away.
1: You know, it's a small world, Bill.
2: What do you mean?
1: That's what he told me.
2: Oh.
1: This is getting silly. I'm awful sorry, Bill. I owe him an apology.
2: Well,
1: come on, let's get him out of the closet.
2: You know, there must have been a real burglar. Have you thought of that?
1: I have, and I think your uncle's wonderful. He's in there. I locked the door.
2: Uh-oh. I know what that means. Lucy, listen. There wasn't, by any chance, some liquor stored in that closet, was there?
1: Come to think of it, there is. There's a case of scotch in there.
2: There was a case of scotch in there. We better get him out.
3: Close that door and send all those people away. Uncle Jimmy with the ruby tinted, time to come home.
4: Home, William. Home was never like this.
2: Now, listen.
4: Now, you go and find your own closet. But here, there's a biddy running loose around here who want to play in and out of the window with you. Watch out for her.
3: Oh, my, there she is.
2: Oh, Uncle Cecil, come out of there. Let go of the door now. Let go, I said.
4: It's no use, William. I'm never coming out. I'm happy here. You'll have to come in and get there, but you'd better look out. I'm loaded. Oh, I say, that's rather good, Robert.
2: Oh, I'm sorry, Lucille.
1: Don't worry, Bill. It could have been worse than losing a little scotch.
2: Yeah, by the time he finishes off that case, he'll wish the real burglar had gotten in.
4: I am in.
5: Please oblige me by putting up your hands.
1: They're coming through the woodwork.
5: The window, if you please. I am a burglar, not a termite.
1: Bill, do something. Tackle him. Hit him. Baffle him.
2: Me? I don't even know the man. Listen, you better do what he says, Lucy. He's got a gun.
5: You are very sensible. Now, could either of you oblige me by telling me where you keep the jewels?
2: The jewels? In this closet, don't you, Lucy? The closet's full of jewels.
1: Man, why, no.
2: Lucy, the jewels are in the closet. Don't try to fool the nice burglar. If the burglar wants to steal the jewels in the closet, let him go in the closet and steal the jewels.
5: Thank you, my friend, but please, I dislike raised voices. It's bad for my profession.
2: Yeah. Lucy, admit that the jewels are in the closet. The closet, Lucy, so he can take the jewels and go.
5: I beg your pardon. I really dislike doing this.
1: Oh, you slugged him. Bill, get up.
5: He will. Later. Now, don't worry. I merely tapped him for the sake of silence. Now, let's see what you have in the closet. Please stand where you are.
1: There's nothing in there but bottles and things filled with scotch.
5: Well, I'll have a look. Is there a light in here?
4: Oh, that did it all right. There's one burglar who won't burgle for a way. I say, William, I say, how clever of you to tip me off that way. William, don't just lie there. Come on, now, speak up.
1: He's knocked out.
4: What sort of a game have you been playing with my nephew, madam? Tag with a blackjack?
1: I didn't hit it. Burglar did.
4: Oh, well, let's have a look at this burglar. Oh, I say, a tragedy.
1: What's the matter? You didn't kill him.
4: No, but I killed a bottle of scotch. Oh, I should have hit him with an empty.
1: Bill has explained everything. I'm awfully sorry I treated you this way. You've been wonderful.
4: Oh, nothing, my dear woman, nothing. I saw my duty and I drank it. I mean, I did it.
1: Is there anything I can do to repay you? You have saved my life.
4: Well, come to think of it, this.
1: Anything you say, Sir Cecil.
4: Well, let's play that game again, you know. I rather like it. You say boo, and I'll go back into the closet. And when they come to carry William home, they can carry me too.
1: Oh, Oh, does your head hurt, Bill?
2: Oh.
1: Well, you just lie there in bed and take it easy. There. Now, does that ice pack help any?
2: What a night. Quiet evening at home.
1: Oh, does it hurt very much?
2: Of course it hurts. Nancy, it's a wonder he didn't kill me with that blackjack. He came up behind me before I knew it.
1: But you said you were talking to him loudly, face to face.
2: Nancy, do you have to argue about everything? Where is Uncle Cecil, by the way?
1: Oh, he's still at Lucille Ball's. He said he'd guard the scotch until her husband came home.
2: Oh, guard the scotch. Nancy, listen, do you realize that if we'd gone to the movies like I wanted to, none of this would have happened?
1: Bill, you were the one who wanted a quiet evening at home. I wanted to go to the movies.
2: Nancy, I thought we had this all out before. Now, I said, how would you like to go to the movies? And you...
1: It was you who said that. I said I'd just as soon go to the movies.
2: Oh.
1: What's the matter, Bill? Is your head hurt?
2: Yeah. Awful much.
1: Oh, you poor darling. You want to go to sleep, don't you?
2: Mm. Awful much.
1: Do you love me?
2: Awful much. Good night, darling.
1: Good night.
6: And now for a few closing ideas from our sponsor.

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1: Oh.
0: Lovely, isn't it? 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And as anyone can see, every bar is chunky.
2: Magic.
3: Yeah.
0: That's because there's a glass and a half of full cream milk in every half pound. 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

0: On your last trip, did you discover what the Earth people eat? 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
4: Hello and welcome to a brand new edition of Radio 4's Down the Line with me, Gary Bellamy. New government legislation announced last year is supposed to help with the care of old people, but do we really care? 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I mean, do we actually need so many old people? 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Thanks, Michaela. 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Well, later on, we've got Bill Thomas coming in, and he's an expert on consumer rights. So give him a call, and hopefully he'll be able to sort you out on 0800 068 7060 or email us on downtheline@bbc.co.uk. We're here to help. Now, here's one. Michaela and I went down to Hampshire at the weekend to visit some friends, and we were pootling along this country lane when a boy racer came round the corner way too fast and smashed into us. Now, I'm not prejudiced, but people in the countryside do seem to behave differently to normal people. There are something like 10 times more accidents on country roads than there are on urban roads. Now, is it just because country people are bored with life, or is it something else? Ring in and tell me what you think, even if you are from the countryside, and I promise not to laugh at your funny accents. Right, I've got Pete Taylor on the phone. Hello, Pete.
5: Hello, there you go. I'm just ringing in. You're talking about you had a smash-up in the countryside.
4: Oh, yes, yeah.
5: Well, I've got a theory about this, about the way they drive in the country. Shall I tell it to you?
4: Well, yes.
5: You said you were going around the corner and this young fella came around the wrong side of the road, smashes into you.
4: That's correct.
5: Well, you see, what I think is that people in the countryside, they're driving very fast. They know that the other people in the countryside are driving too fast as well, you see. So they're coming around the corner on the wrong side of the road. Their assumption is anyone coming the other way, they're also going to be on the wrong side of the road. They'll both be on the wrong side of the road and they'll miss each other, you see.
4: Thanks very much, Pete. Okay, we're going to go to Janet Stuthermere now, who wants to talk about the problems of shopping in the countryside.
6: Hello, Gary. I hope you're well.
4: Hello, Janet.
6: What I like about the city is if I want something, I just go out and get it. For example, if I'm cooking something a little bit unusual, you know, I like to cook Delia Smith's Hungarian goulash, and you need sour cream for the garnish. So I would go, if I'm living in the countryside, to a shop, and I would say, could I have some sour cream? And they would say, I haven't any. They'd probably also say, what is it? Then I get back in my car, I go to another shop, and I say, good morning, do you have some sour cream? And they say, oh, we've got double cream, we've got single cream, we've got whipping cream, but we haven't any sour cream. I get back in the car, probably travel another 30 miles. I go to a shop, and I say, now, please tell me, put me out of my misery. Do you have any sour cream? And they

0: 30 miles. I go to the shop and I said, now please tell me, put me out of my misery. Do you have any sour cream? And they say, oh, we had some last week or we could order it. I don't want my sour cream.
1: Can you ever goulash without sour cream? Replace it with another ingredient to save time?
0: It wouldn't be authentic.
1: What about creme fraiche?
0: Yes, well, I went to the little man in the village. I said, do you have any creme fraiche? He said, I don't have any creme fraiche. So I got in the car and I drove 20 miles out to the bicycle. Yeah. And I said, do you have any creme fraiche? He said, what do you mean, creme fraiche? I said, it's a sort of salty, tangy French thickened cream. He said, no, I haven't got it.
1: Okay.
0: I've got some ice cream. I said, I'm not interested in ice cream.
1: Thank you. Thanks very much for your call. So Janet Stothermere there with a massive carbon footprint. Talk about food miles, be quicker to get it from Hungary. Okay, let's go to another call now. Brian from York. Hello, Brian.
2: Yes, it's a great shame that the fashion for beards and pipes has gone out. Yeah, my dad had a beard, a pipe and a beret.
1: Right.
2: Yes.
1: Yeah. It is a shame the disappearance of the beard and the hat and the pipe.
2: And the beret.
1: Not so much a problem with a beret, but I understand about the hat. When does a hat become a beret? Think about it. Thanks very much for your call.
2: Okay.
1: Thank you.
2: Bye.
1: Okay, I'm going to go to Early D now. Hello.
3: Hey, Bellamy, how you doing? How you doing, sir? Large up yourself. Large up. Respect. Yes, sir. Yes, sir.
1: Respect. Large up.
3: Yeah. Well, you know, listen to this now. You see, now, me's a countryman, right?
1: Yep.
3: I think the country's tush. You understand, right?
1: No.
3: I'm a man now, like, sometime a weekend. Still say I take a little roll down with some of my mans and a little bus down.
1: Definitely. Folks, take the bus.
3: Brightons or whatever, you know what I mean?
1: Yeah, I know.
3: And when I reach down there, man, I still say the country's tush. Me like that, you know? Me love it. Me love all them man there with the polos and the red jacket and the bugle and all that business, you know?
1: You like fox hunting?
3: I like them style there. I feel like I could roll with that, you know what I mean?
1: You do know that fox hunting gang's being banned?
3: Them little fox, them too feisty. Them thought to kill them off, you know what I mean? I got no time for them little thing. Them is vermin. Kill them.
1: Kill the foxes.
3: Mush them up them head, you understand, eh?
1: Yeah.
3: But the thing is, right, me feel say country is nice. And me love them man there. You see, a lot of man now, them going out with things. I'll oity-toity up into the world, you know? And like, what you call them, snob. You know what I mean? I like them. But
1: yeah, I like
3: proper
1: them.
3: Proper man, proper man like Prince Charles and Lord Bewley's and all them man there. You know, them got backridge, innit? Genealogical background. And that's what, I mean, love the country for all that.
1: Right.
3: So you have to stop all them roughneck come and spoil up the things, innit?
1: Are you know so that? You're not like a roughneck, what are you?
3: Bellamy.
1: Yeah.
3: You and me could roll the same way. There's a man like you, innit?
1: No, sorry. I've kind of lost it. You like the countryside, you like posh people, and you don't like the roughnecks.
3: Listen now.
1: You're using words I've not heard before.
3: A lot of mans now, like roughneck, they're going and they're spiling up the countryside.
1: There's about five in that last sentence that I've never heard before.
3: You know, enough time I go down a Folkestone, Brighton and all them places there, and I feel nice when I come back, you know?
1: That's fine. I got that bit.
3: If you're going to keep the country nice and stush, maybe therefore block them roughneck, come out of Ireland and try and mash up the thing.
1: That's the bit I don't understand. What does that mean?
3: Well, you know what I mean? That they're going down there, they're driving too fast, man, and they're killing up people, and they're leaving them rubbish all over the place, and they're just piling it up for the next man, you know?
1: Yeah.
3: Because countryside is stoosh.
1: That's another one I don't understand, stoosh.
3: Well, it quits.
1: Oh, I give up. New caller now, I've got Aid from South London. Hello, Aid.
4: Gary.
1: Yeah.
4: This subject you're talking about, people driving dangerously in the country.
1: Yes, yep.
4: Well, that subject was done 2 months ago by John Gaunt on TalkSport. You're just copying him.
1: Well, no, just to show how...
4: Except, well, really, you're not as hard-hitting as him.
1: Well, it's an interesting topic that people want to talk about,
4: except,
1: obviously.
4: You're not as hard-hitting as him.
1: Well, to tell the truth, I find him a little bit rude, and we're not like that here on Radio 4.
4: I will say one thing to you, though. At least I got through to your show. I've rung Gaunty, right? But they never put me through. I rung him a couple of times, and I've still never got through. To you, mate, so that's off to you for that.
1: We've got more switchboards. That's why you would have got through to us.
4: And another thing, girl, Gaunty's book is blind. And I just wondered if you've got one coming out.
1: Well, actually, I know I have got a book coming out. I'm actually writing it right now, nearly finished. It's about my life in broadcasting and all the amazing things I've done. There's a long and interesting section set in Canada. And, of course, there are all the interesting and famous people I've met along the way, like Teresa Gorman. Okay, I've got Rosemary Saltash on the line, and she wants to talk about old people. I was wondering when we'd get some calls on this subject. I guess old people aren't so quick at dialing. Okay, hello, Rosemary.
5: Gary. I'm an actress.
1: All right.
5: It's so frightening when you're old and work is hard to come by. You see, Gary, there are so few parts for actresses of my age.
1: Do you think...

0: But I can't think of anything more frightening than getting to your age and having everything sort of dry up, because I think acting for women is very much a young person's game.
1: Yes.
0: You know, there's only one or two Judy Dench's, the rest of you are older. How old are you?
1: Well, you see, it would be professional suicide for me to tell you my age.
0: Are you in your 60s?
1: I can play 60. I really think it's all in the mind, age. I really think never tell anybody your age, because then they project onto you a whole idea about what that age would represent.
0: Yeah, but what about if a policeman asked your age? I really think you'd have to answer him then, wouldn't you?
1: A real policeman or a policeman in a script?
0: A real policeman, obviously.
1: Gary.
0: Yeah.
1: It's not just the lack of work which is frightening. Things drying up. The loneliness is frightening. Mm. All my friends are dying. Every week I get a call and some other...
0: Really dying or just dying in films?
1: Ceasing to live, dying.
0: I thought actors went on forever. Like, look at John Gilgood and John Mills.
1: Well,
0: he went until he was 106.
1: And, of course, our memories are second to none. But we do die eventually, I'm afraid.
0: Yeah. I've always thought, you know, as an older actor, yeah, imagine playing a scene in something where you have to die. I mean, it must be really hard, because you know what? You don't know that you might be dying very soon.
1: Oh, it's frightening.
0: Yeah.
1: And it's heartbreaking, because you think of the whole of humanity and the frailness of flesh, and yes, I too will soon be motherboard.
0: It's a bit of a practice, though. At least you can practice.
1: Yes, but it's a little bit of a dance with danger, isn't it?
0: How would you like to die? Well, listen, thanks for your call. It's been lovely to talk to you, because it's nice to talk to an actress. We all think that actors are a bit lovey, but, you know, you're almost normal. It's very refreshing.
1: Could I just say one thing while I'm still on air?
0: While you're still alive?
1: Can I say, Timmy, darling Timmy, please phone.
0: Thanks, Rosemary. Okay, we've got Paul Jones on the phone. Hello, Paul.
2: All right, Gary, it's Jonesy here.
0: Hello, Jonesy.
2: I've got a question for you, Gary.
0: Okay, what is it?
2: Gary, why am I always stuck behind old women in shops who take ages to buy lottery tickets, Gary?
0: Yeah, what is it with them? You do get stuck behind them when they're trying to get the lottery tickets.
2: It's getting like me nerves, Gary.
0: Yeah.
2: And what's the point in old ladies doing the lottery, Gar?
0: I mean, well, I don't know, maybe they could pass it on to their children or their grandchildren, but they'll probably leave it all to a cat's home or something.
2: See what I'm saying, la?
0: Yeah, let's ban them. Let's ban old people from doing the lottery. Right. Got that sorted? Let's do another call. Hello?
3: Hello.
0: Hello.
3: I believe you are talking about the countryside.
0: That's right.
3: I've got a comment to make upon that in connection with my own job.
0: Okay.
3: As a traffic warden, one of the aspects of the job is that a lot of the people in the town they are getting very wise to the traffic warden behavior.
0: Okay.
3: And so what we find is that we have to move into the countryside where the people... I don't want to be rude, but they are slower, and their mental capacity is not so sharp, and they leave their all of their vehicles all over the place. Also, they are not aware of what we are doing, so we can ticket the tractor, combine harvester, the milking machine, all of
0: Hang on.
3: They're getting ticket. I tell you,
0: the milking machine.
3: Huh?
0: Did you say ticket the milking machine?
3: Ticket everything has got wheels, not just the tractor. On all sort of, on trucks, even on the, I've done it on a horse before.
0: I'm getting hot and bothered because you make money, you get commissioned by putting tickets on innocent people's tractors in a farm.
3: It's for the benefit of mankind, one and all. That's why I'm doing it.
0: What?
3: I'm doing it for the benefit of mankind, one and all.
0: Can I ask you a question, Emmanuel? Who trained you to be a traffic warden?
3: I'll tell you this. I was trained by the best traffic warden in the world. He's a fellow by the name of Basanga Onjonku. This man is the top traffic warden in the world. He's a genius of traffic warding, and that's how I come to be as good as I can.
0: Okay, I've got Khalid down the line. Hello, Khalid. What's your point?
4: What is point, countryside? What is point?
0: Well, to get away from the big city.
4: What is point, city? What is point?
0: Well, it's a place for people to live.
4: What is point, live?
0: My guest today is Bill Thomas, who's written a book called Where Do I Stand? Your Rights as a British Citizen. Hello, Bill.
5: Hello.
0: So, Bill, the title of your book is fairly self-explanatory, but could you just explain to us what it's all about? You know, you deal with consumer rights, and legal rights.
5: Political rights,
0: yeah.
5: The whole gamut.
0: Okay.
5: I mean, basically, Gary, you have a manual for a car, so you know how to fix it. As a British citizen... You don't have a manual. This is what this is. A manual.
0: Well, we do live in an increasingly complex world, don't we? So when things go wrong, we don't always know the best course of action, do we?
5: Well, the thing is, as a nation, we're terrible at complaining.
0: Mm.
5: And, you know, large corporations, companies, even the corner shop, they now have very tough, highly motivated, highly paid lawyers.
0: Mm.
5: We don't.
0: No.
5: And if we want to hire one, it's going to cost us the earth.
0: Okay, my guest today is Bill Thomas. He's the author of the book Where Do I Stand? And he's going to take your calls on consumer rights issues. And so give him a ring on 0800 068 7060 or email down the line at bbc.co.uk. Okay, I've got Graham Downs now through to Bill Thomas. Hello, Graham.
6: Hello, Gavin. Hello to you, Mr. John Thomas. How are you?
5: Hello, are you okay?
6: Yes, I'm very well, thank you.
5: You sound like you're in a coffin.
6: No, I have an adenoidal problem.
5: Oh, I'm very sorry. I'm very sorry.
6: If that's what you're referring to, it's okay. I'm used to it. People can be very cruel.
0: Quite big.
6: I've just bringing up a couple of things, actually, Gavin. I just want to find out your interesting thread about the British countryside.
0: Mm-hmm.
6: And how beautiful it is. England's green and pleasant land, gently undulating.
0: Yeah.
6: I don't know if you know, Mr. Thomas, but Gary's aware. I'm quite a big gentleman, and very difficult for me to get out of. I'm not the most mobile of people, you know, and I'm a great fan of the countryside. I really am. I really would like to appreciate its beauty firsthand, but I've never actually seen it, in situ. I've obviously seen it on the telly and I've heard people talking about it, and one day I really would like to go there.
0: There must be a bit of countryside near.
6: I angle the mirror at a certain point. I can see the blue skies. I mean, there are trees and that, but, it's an urban environment, really, that I live in, or suburb. But I suppose, anyway, a new town here, actually, Harlow is. But funnily enough, a lot of it is not that new, Gary.
0: No.
6: Well, it's a Harlow old town, you see. Yeah. Anyway, let's find moving on. I was talking to your consumer rights there, John Thomas.
5: Hello.
6: Hello there. Well, I live with my mother, and we recently purchased a machine. I got what they call a cross-training machine. They're very expensive, actually.
5: Right.
6: I picked one up on eBay. And I won't tell you how much it cost, but once again, my pockets are not that deep. But I saved up enough to buy it. Anyway, I'll get on with the call. I'm a little bit too of a very on the large side. So my mother, she was trying it out for me.
5: Right.
6: And she injured her knee very badly. So I just wondered what I could do about that.
0: But the thing is, Bill, who's to blame? The person he bought the machine from.
6: Gary, are you talking to me now? Well, I'm talking to John Thomas.
0: I'm talking to Bill Thomas. We're all included in this conversation.
6: Sorry. Is the gentleman's name Bill Thomas?
5: Yes, yeah. Not John.
0: No, so who's
5: John?
0: Who would you blame? Is it the person who bought it from eBay for selling a faulty machine, or the actual manufacturer?
5: The last link in the chain. Yeah, I mean, if you start trying to get back to, you end up going to Hong Kong trying to find the guy that initially moulded the
0: plastic,
5: screws.
0: Yeah.
5: You've got to get the last person, the last point of human contact.
6: Uh-huh.
5: Do you have an address for the vendor?
6: Well, I've got it on eBay. I've got a record of the address somewhere. Yes.
5: So you know where he lives.
6: Well,
5: there are a number of things you can do. You can ring up and threaten him and say, oi, bucko.
6: So I'll write that down, oi, bucko.
5: Or just literally drive down to his house and heave the thing back through his window.
6: Oh, I see. Let's make a point.
0: Yeah.
6: But if I was being scrupulously honest, it was my mother's fault. She set about the machine in the wrong way. She had her feet up where you should have your hands, and she had her hands on the foot area.
0: Oh.
6: And she's 73, and she can't. She's not agile enough to do. So, I don't know, a gymnast might have been able to work with it that way, man. But I
5: don't really think we're going to be like this.
0: Is she okay now?
6: She's all right, but at the time there was a little bit of... She was confused.
0: Yeah.
6: She wondered who I was.
5: Well, you could try threatening your mother with legal action. She's probably got something squirrel away. You get it off her quick.
6: I wouldn't want to alienate her too much. She wouldn't bring me up my sugar puffs.
0: Yeah, it's not nice to see your mum.
6: Yeah.
0: Well, thanks, Graham. Thanks very much for your call.
6: Thank you very much. Always a pleasure. Thank you to the gentleman, Mr. Thomas.
5: That's okay.
0: Hope your mum gets better.
6: Thank you very much.
0: Bye, Graham.
6: Bye-bye.
0: Okay, we're going to go down the line now. Who's there? Hello?
7: Mandy.
0: Hello, Mandy. What's
5: Hi,
0: your
5: Mandy.
0: Hello.
7: Yeah, I had a really bad experience on holiday, and I wanted to know what my rights are, really.
5: Right.
7: Went on holiday, went to a B&B, looked lovely in the brochure, and it was really disappointing, and my family... We had a rotten time, really. And I said to the company, we're really disappointed. Looks so much nicer. And they said, sorry, people love it normally. They just weren't having it,
5: What exactly were the problems?
7: It just didn't look like it looked in the picture.
5: Mary, do you have access to the internet via a computer?
7: Yes, I do.
5: Are you au fait with computers?
7: Not bad, yeah.
5: Okay, here's what you do.
7: Right.
5: You get their site up and you hack into their site,
7: right,
5: and you start to alter the details of the various holiday properties they have, change some of the photos.
7: Right.
0: So put like a really bad picture of like a, you can
5: you
0: put
5: get
0: a really bad
5: picture
0: of what's inside.
5: A picture of just some old barbed wire fencing and a rusting car.
0: No one would want to go there, would they?
5: So put that picture in place of a Tudor cottage, whatever you want to do.
7: Right. So, and I'd be completely within my rights to do that.
5: Absolutely. Totally, 100%.
7: Mm. Right, right.
5: I've suggested this before, and it's worked very well, and some companies have been closed down.
7: Right.
0: Not a bad idea.
5: Let's put the pressure on the company, because these companies need to be brought to their knees, because they're literally ruining people's lives and your dreams.
7: Right, right.
5: Go to the property in the holiday season and literally wait outside, and when people arrive, say, don't go on holiday in there, it's a shithole.
0: Would they be within their rights to do that?
5: Absolutely within your rights.
0: Okay, thanks very much for your call.
5: Thank you.
7: Bye.
0: Okay, we're talking to consumer rights expert Bill Thomas, and we're going to Amanda Fleetwood in the Cotswolds. Lovely part of the world.
5: Hello, Amanda.
8: Hello. I've been listening to what you said. I've got a pressing problem. I don't get on with my neighbour next door, and
5: yes,
8: it just started off over me leaving the rubbish out a couple of days early. She said it smelt bad.
5: Right.
8: And then she started, when she was doing her clippings of her, you know, in her garden, she started throwing them over the fence, and it's basically got very petty, and I want to put a stop to it, but she's quite a nasty, vindictive woman, and she's named her dog after me.
5: So she's named her dog Amanda?
8: Well, she's given it the full name, Amanda Fleetwood. So every time the dog goes up, she's shouting out, Amanda Fleetwood, do your business in the garden.
5: Amanda, if I can just jump in. Yeah. The first thing you should do is get a great big sheet of A4 paper and write down every single thing you feel she has done. Obviously, the dog is the tagline. Write them all down, and even make some up.
0: But they can't. How can they prove that she has called the dog that name? Because there's no. You can't.
5: Well, she doesn't need to prove anything.
8: I could record it, couldn't I? I could record it.
5: A lot of people install cameras now, and they film their neighbours committing. Here's the thing, Amanda.
8: Yeah.
5: How about this?
8: Yeah.
5: Why don't you dress up as your neighbour?
8: All right.
5: Get a wig if you have to. I mean, it'll be a small outlay, but believe you me, you'll get it back in spades. And hide your face from the camera.
8: Yeah.
5: And commit some very strange act, like, for instance, set fire to something.
8: Right.
5: Or...
8: Could I kill the dog? I'd kill the dog.
0: Isn't two rights don't make a right?
5: We're not dealing with the Bible here, Gary. I would imagine... I wouldn't kill a dog. You could certainly pick it up and swing it around your head and hurl it as far as you could.
8: Mm.
5: And you're well within your rights to do that.
8: Right.
0: Thanks very much for your call.
8: Thank you.
0: Here's something that happened to me.
5: Okay.
0: I went to a restaurant.
5: Sure.
0: And the food came, and it was pink inside. It was a chicken.
5: Certainly.
0: So, and I was with a friend who was eating the food with me.
5: Right.
0: And I sent it back.
5: Yeah.
0: Obviously, then I was eating at a different time to the other person, because they ate their food.
5: Pain.
0: Well, so, hang on, I haven't finished. At the end of the meal, they still charged me the full price. And I said, well, hang on a minute, this is wrong. My dinner's been ruined, and so has the other person's. We haven't had a nice time. And they refuse to give me the money back. Now, what do I do about that?
5: Well, there are a number of things you can do. The same thing happened to my wife the other night, and she was quite angry. She had some pike, and her fish was not cooked properly, so she sent it back. And when it arrived, of course, it was all out of skill. You did the right thing by sending the food back, and you should certainly have not have paid for the food on the menu. They can't demand that you pay for it. You can literally just stand up and walk out. I mean, you can do whatever you want. You can write to the local paper. You can demand the restaurant be shut down. You can get a skip put outside the restaurant and fill it full of manure. You can pay some kids. Go to an estate. Probably some young kids in their hoodies. They're called, I believe. Hire them. Bring them in. Get them to throw things through the windows. Get maybe one of the younger girl hoodies to say that the man who owns the restaurant tried to rape her. And believe you me... The guy may well settle out of court. He may say, to you, look, I don't need this.
0: Of course. Right, okay, let's take some more calls now. I've got Patty on the line. Hello, Patty. What's your question for Bill?
9: Hello.
5: Hello, Patty.
9: I went into a little gift shop and I was just looking for a present for my mother's birthday.
5: Sure.
9: And the shop is very small and there's not much space in there. It's one of the little boutiques.
5: Yep.
9: And I knocked over, like, a novelty musical miniature bookcase.
5: Sure.
9: And the lady who runs the shop, she's not a very... a smiley person, but in the end, well, I say, excuse me, sorry, and all this business, and then she suddenly turns around to me and goes, get your big ass out of my shop.
5: The proprietor?
9: The proprietor, and I'm not a small lady, and I was so humiliated.
5: Well, I think you get a field day with this, Patsy. What I would do, have you got a big ass?
9: It is large, but it's not offensive
5: you could
9: to the
5: probably,
9: eye.
5: If it's a very small shop, and I imagine it's got a...
9: Tiny.
5: It's tiny, and the door frame's tiny?
9: Yeah.
5: you could wedge yourself into that door frame, and that would stop customers coming out and customers coming in.
9: That's good, yeah.
5: And you're well within your rights to do that.
0: Well, thank you very much for your call.
9: Thank you very much.
0: Thanks
9: you're really
0: very much.
9: Helpful there.
0: Thank you.
9: Bye.
0: Right, well, let's go to another phone call now. Who's there? Hello?
10: Hello, Gary. It's Bob Lorimer, yeah?
5: Hello, Bob.
10: It's quite simple. I've got a neighbour. He's a noisy neighbour.
5: Right. I get a lot of calls about this. One of the things you can do is you can wait outside the guy's house. I presume, you know, you know the postman. You can intercept his mail.
10: All right.
5: Get his utility bills, water, gas, electric, ring them up and say, my name is blah blah blah. I wish to turn off my electric. I'm moving.
10: I like it, yeah.
5: Yep.
10: Yeah.
5: The other thing you can do is you can start a little fire in his dustbin.
10: Nice.
5: Maybe...
10: This is perfectly legal, is it?
5: Yeah, absolutely legal.
10: All right. Just picking up on something you said earlier about picking a dog up, yeah, swinging it around like that.
5: Yeah, sure.
10: I mean, I'm really against cruelty to animals.
5: Yeah.
10: But part of me would love to do that. Pick a dog up by his tail, sway around and really, you know, get that centrifugal force going and launch it, yeah?
5: Yeah, it's very freeing.
0: Thanks for your call.
10: Bye-bye.
0: Okay, let's go to another caller now. We've got Corin. Hello, Corin.
11: Hello, Gary.
5: Hi, Corin.
11: I bought a computer recently.
5: Okay, but what happened? What went wrong?
11: The shop I bought it from. I was advised by the salesman. I said, look, I'm not a computer expert. I need something that's going to work straight out of the box. I'm going to be able to do the internet. I'm going to be able to do my accounts, all that type of thing, straight out of the box. And he said, yes, don't worry. This particular model, perfect for you. It'll work straight out of the box.
5: Sure.
11: I get the thing home, I turn it on, and, you know, I'm all at sea. I don't understand at all what's going on. I can't get anything to work. I can't do the internet.
5: Okay, yeah, I think I've got the drift of this.
0: Yes, so have I.
5: Was it plugged in?
11: Yeah, no, it was plugged in. The thing worked, but it didn't do all the things the computer salesman said. I got in touch directly with the computer company.
5: Right.
11: They said to me, well, I'm sorry, but the salesman gave you misleading advice. You do need a level of experience.
5: This is it. Okay.
11: You need to set it up. And I've gone back to the salesman, and I'm being pushed from pillar to post.
5: You've got to take this to a personal level, because the big computer companies, it's virtually impossible. It's like throwing a pebble into a canyon with them.
11: Right.
5: Concentrate on the member of staff that served you.
11: Yes.
5: Wait for him outside the shop. Threaten him. Straight out. Say, you preyed on me. Right. You knew I was a computer novice. And yet you sold me this computer and you gave me all the waffle. Frankly, that's not good enough. And now it's payback time. Just give him one of the nuts.
11: I'm not sure I could take him on face to face.
5: If it's dark and you come from behind, it makes very little difference.
11: Would that be the best approach?
5: I'd give a weapon and I'd give him one of the kidneys. And as he goes over, look him in the eye and just laugh at him.
0: What kind of laugh?
5: Well,
0: that's horrible. What other laughs could you do?
5: You could shorten it. You could just go,
0: okay.
11: So you think the best thing would be in a darkened alley or something?
5: Yeah, a sustained bout of kidney punching, body
0: punching. He's within his rights to do this.
5: Absolutely.
11: What sort of weapon?
5: What I would use is if you go to one of these karate shops, kung fu shops.
11: I'm not big, man. I'm not physically confident.
5: No, if you come a shop assistant with a set of nunchucks at night...
0: Well, if the shop assistant at a kung fu place also misleads him...
11: Yes, would it be safer, do you think, just to go to the local DIY store and get it like a large heavy hammer or something
0: or drill.
11: Like that?
5: Yeah, I see what you mean. I think we have to be very careful here. I don't know you. I don't know what your predilection for violence is. Why not just follow him, see where he lives, and just set light to his car?
11: Right.
0: Great consumer advice there. Thanks very much.
11: Thank you for that.
0: Thanks for your call.
11: That's put my mind at rest.
5: Thank you very much.
0: So, Bill, do you think we're becoming more litigious society, you know, like the Americans? I mean, I'm not sure I want to live in a society where you can't move for the fear that someone's going to sue you.
5: Well, Gary...
0: Hang on. I don't think we should be rushing to the courts all the time and basically just lining the pockets of lawyers. For example, if a conker falls on my head, should my first course of action be to sue someone? I mean... Should I sue God?
5: Absolutely.
0: Really?
5: No, absolutely not. That's what my book's all about.
0: Is it?
5: Legal action is long-winded, expensive, and frankly boring. I advocate direct action, physical and violent abuse, pet harming, anything. Get to the root of the problem, scare. It might not always get everything sorted out, Gary, but you feel really good afterwards.
0: Yeah, feel like a man.
5: Exactly. You have taken control of your life and the situation.
0: Like a man.
5: Exactly.
0: Well, it's been a real eye-opener talking to you, Bill. I think we've really learnt a lot today. But sadly, that's all we've got time for. So from me, Gary Bellamy, good night.
5: Good night.
0: I like your jumper.
5: Thanks.
0: Where'd you get it?
5: Primark.
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14: Once upon a time there was an engineer.
15: Choo-choo Charlie was his name, we hear.
14: He had an engine and he sure had fun. He used good and plenty candy to make his train run.
16: Charlie says, love my good and plenty. Charlie says, really rings the bell. Charlie says, love my good and plenty. Don't know any other candy that I love so well.
17: I came across Mr. Kipling in the meadow by the church. If I've painted that spire once, he said, I've painted it a dozen times. He offered me an apple pie. An artist needs inspiration, he explained. Golden shortcrust pastry, delicious apple filling, and just the right amount of sugar sprinkled on top. But then, when it comes to the little details, Mr. Kipling does have an exceedingly good eye.
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19: Hello, Wembley Hog Travel.
20: Day one, and I'm here at Wembley Hog Travel. Two M's, two G's, two V's for another exciting day in the office with my sister, Charlotte, two T's, and my old teacher, Mr. Timmis, three M's, as long as you count the mister.
19: Charles, we need to have a serious chat.
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21: You either blow it all on gentlemen's relish or send it to your mother's charity thing.
20: Sidmouth and Topsham tramps, yeah.
21: Yes, and if we're not careful, we'll be a Topsham tramp.
20: Oh, good news. That way we get some of Mum's spicy pumpkin rind soup. Yumsk-ish.
19: Giles, we're in serious financial trouble.
20: Yes, which is why I have come up with this. 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
20: This. Look, see, I've tweaked the WH Trav website so you can now sponsor my tortoise, Slow Giles, as he makes his way around the world. 10p a mile.
19: And how much have you raised so far?
20: So far, 10.98. 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
21: Giles, we need to do something and fast.
20: Sorry, me or the tortoise?
21: I don't like the odds on either of you.
20: Right. 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I'll pop out. I'll get some scratch cards.
19: This is no time for gambling.
21: 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The little poker club I belong to, the Ace of Clubless Saltertons.
19: Really?
21: Yes. They showed me this.
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21: Oh, don't be thick, Wembley Hog.
20: Sorry.
21: Now look, I've convinced the chaps in the Clubless Saltertons.
20: Amusing.
21: To book the trip through us, and they're all up for it.
19: Oh, brilliant news.
21: There is one small caveat.
20: That's the little tie thing you wear around your neck, isn't it?
21: Have you heard of Tomahawk Hayes?
20: Is he one of the Topsham traps?
21: Far from it. He's a poker legend.
20: Ooh.
21: Tommy Tomahawk Hayes beat every big player in Vegas in a famous game in the 70s. But they drove him out of town because he was a Native American Indian, and he's never returned to the tables.
20: Yeah, same thing happened to me on the shove of penny at Slapton Sands. I mean, it said shove. What was I supposed to do? Never got my 2p back either.
21: The thing is, I've sort of promised the Clubley Saltertons.
20: Still funny.
21: That if they come to Vegas with WH Travel, all those rumors about Hayes returning will come true and he'll be there.
20: Ooh.
21: You have to find Hayes and persuade him to play, Giles.
19: Giles, persuade someone.
20: I can persuade people.
19: No, you can't.
20: No, you're probably right. Oh, look! Slow Giles has gone another inch.
19: I'll book the flight.
20: Yeah. Whoa, there. Whoa. Day one, I'm on a horse. Day one, I'm near a horse. Dobbin and I are walking into the Wata Indian Reservation in northern Nevada. Mr. Timmis reckons this is where I'll find this Tommy Hayes chappie. Do you know, I had hoped for lots of those pointy teepee tents you get on fire in the cowboy films, but there's none. Suppose these guys just aren't as authentically Indian as the people who go to Glastonbury. This is mainly old-fashioned caravans and trailers. Oh, there's one of those big silver ones that looks like a giant metal suppository. Wow, there's a chap shooting tin cans. Oh, wonder what that can did wrong. Probably one of those ring pull ones, you know, you can never get the lid open without ending up wearing the sauce from the beans.
1: Damn it!
20: That one obviously didn't do anything wrong. No beanage. Hello? I wonder if you can help me. I'm looking for a man called Tommy Hayes.
1: And what would a boy like you want with an old crank like Tommy Hayes?
20: Do you have to do that? Sorry to say, I have just done a small amount of panic wee.
1: Well, let's see if we can't shoot that bit off your... what are those, anyway?
20: My fiancé's jodhpurs. Not a lot of breathing room, to be fair. No! Don't point that gun there! It might go off! Or the gun might. Either way, not good. Please,
1: empty.
20: Yeah, me too. Now look, I have to get Hayes to Vegas. All the big players are going to be there. Devilfish, Snitchy Pinkerton, Fingers McGee.
1: What did you say?
20: Fingers McGee. He's playing in the Vegas Million.
1: He's the guy I beat and then took all my money.
20: Oh, you're squeezing my neck. Oh, which under the circumstances you're more than welcome to do. Squeeze away.
1: I'm Hayes. Let's go. If there's a chance to take on McGee, I'm in.
20: You're Hayes, right. Yes, makes sense. Well, listen, I've booked us a flight and...
1: Hayes don't fly no more.
20: Right, okay, well, we could go by horse, but it might take a while.
1: Hayes don't ride no more.
20: No, me neither. I've been a plum down since we left the hire shop. Should we get the train?
1: Hayes don't ride the rail no more.
20: Right. What do Hayes do then? Because we got to get there, and Hayes don't seem to do that much.
1: Drive the trailer to Vegas.
20: Right, okay. Bagsy shotgun for the first bit.
1: Hayes don't drive no more.
20: Day two, evening. We're at a roadside bar thingy. We've plugged the motorhome into an electric hookup to recharge the batteries and shoved a pipe in to drain the waste tank. I think it might have been a while since Tommy emptied it. It smelled like Sock Change Friday in the upper fifth, but ploppier.
2: Hey, we playing cards here and that.
20: Tommy's brought me into the back room to learn to play cards with some old associates of his. That's Tony Pentangelo, and the other chap's Mikey Calvacaresi. They're from New Jersey. Posh. According to Tommy, they're in the waste disposal business. It is quite smoky.
1: Your turn, Giles.
20: Who said that?
1: Over here.
20: God, it looks like the inside of Kate Moss's lung in here.
2: Smoky. I remember one time we was playing with Don Canzoni.
3: Yeah, Don Canzini.
2: Whatever. We was in Queens.
3: Brooklyn. What? It's important.
2: Anyways, it was so smoky, and this guy says to Mikey, put your cigar out.
20: what happened?
2: The guy is now propping up the New Jersey Turnpike.
3: Yeah, it's in Harlem, but anyway. Okay, Giles, you're the boy.
20: Looking forward to it.
1: Okay now, Giles. You have two cards in your hand.
20: One in each, actually. Saves a muddle later. Trust me.
1: Then you look at the three cards on the table and make your bet.
20: No. Twist. Sorry. Stick. Double down.
2: What the hell, Tommy? We're trying out a game here.
20: One for a jack, as you can see. Two for a queen, as good as he. Here's the best of all the three. Tickle me up the apple tree.
2: Can we come out, please?
20: Now, Tommy, I've got one spade and one of those lumpy clover spades.
1: Club.
20: Right.
1: Now, how much you want to raise? I'd suggest maybe $20.
20: Okay. Which chips are those ones?
1: Each one of those is worth $5.
20: Oh, no, can't use those or Chip Castle Bud will fall down.
2: He made a castle out of his chips.
20: I could have these two off the turrets. What are they worth, Tommy?
1: They're $50 each. I wouldn't bet.
20: Good. In with those, then.
2: I'm out.
3: Me too.
20: Oh.
1: Well played, Giles. You win the pot. That was our deal.
20: That's all mine? Yes. Now I can finally start work on Castle Bud's West Wing extension.
2: I don't know how the hell to play this schmuck.
3: Well, he's more of a putz, but anyways.
2: Okay, my deal.
3: Raise it then.
20: Oh, no, don't do that. No, my cards aren't very good this time.
1: They might be fine. Remember, most of it depends on the flop.
20: Yeah, Bella says exactly the same thing with Tommy Cuddles.
1: The flop, Giles. The next three cards down.
20: Right, okay. Well, I'll play. Gotta be in it to win it, as they say. Unless it's a tombola. Not getting in one of those again. Dizzy.
2: I'll raise. Hey, say, Tommy, since you're the only one not playing, how's about a round of beers in the bar?
20: Well,
24: I'm not sure I should leave Giles.
3: He'll be fine.
2: Yeah, we'll look after him. He'll be fine.
24: Tommy, it's fine. Honestly, I'm on a roll. I'll be fine. What did you do?
2: Who's gonna kill him? I'm gonna burn you full of lead!
4: He's actually a lead copper alloy!
24: I bet big and I lost it all. Then they started asking for my traveler's checks and my watch. Then it got very nasty.
2: Get that guy!
24: And you know the saying, all you need is a chip and a chair?
2: Yeah.
24: Well, I bet the chair and I lost it.
2: Get in the trailer.
24: Okay, go. We're still hooked up to the electric socket and sewage pipe.
2: Let's go.
24: I've got to get that pipe pulled out.
2: What pipe?
24: Just right.
2: Well, on your head be it.
24: On their heads, actually. Still, come on. Day two. We found a lovely little spot in the desert between some other desert to spend the night. Tommy's built us a campfire. I helped him by staying out of the way on the big pile of sticks he got. Turned out that was the fire. All pretty exciting, this sleeping outdoors stuff.
1: Listen, I think you should learn how to fire a gun.
2: Ooh.
1: Just in case Tony and Mikey catch up with us. You ever shot a gun before?
24: Not as far as I recall. We had sort of pretend guns in CCF at school, but I was always asked to stay in and do folding with Matron. I'd assumed it was something to do with the sheets and stuff, but she insisted that folding was a special game she knew.
1: Okay, now here you go. I'm going to put the gun in your right hand. Okay, now there's six in the chamber, mm-hmm. and you just hold it firmly, but not too tight.
24: Right.
1: And don't do anything.
24: Whoa! What just happened?
1: Well, a few things. First, I think you fired off all those shots in about a heartbeat. And second, you just put a large hole in the side of my trailer.
24: Well, at least I didn't hit the tire. Ooh, my bad. What a colossal air hole. So tell me, why did you never go back to Vegas, Tommy?
1: Oh, they burned me real bad, Giles. I won that game. But they said the croupier, Nadine, was my girlfriend, and we cheated. Mm. But I never met that girl before. I never saw her since.
24: And it was this Fingers McGee fella behind the whole thing, eh?
1: Yup. And I said then the only way you'd get me back at a card table was if Fingers was there.
24: Why do they call him Fingers?
1: Because he only got two of them, on his left hand and one on his right. Plus the others in a game of hatchet whist.
24: So in a way, Fingers is a pretty bad nickname, isn't it? I mean, you know, most of them missing. I mean, you wouldn't call Tim Henman Tim the Medals Henman, would you?
1: Good night, Giles.
24: Well, viva Las Vegas. Here we are. There's slot machines on all sides, a fountain, a bar, and we're still in the lift.
6: Level three.
24: Wow!
1: Oh, yeah.
19: Giles, finally you're here. Hi, I'm Charlotte, Giles' sister. I run Wembley Hog Travel.
1: Tommy Hayes.
24: It is actually my company, Charlotte.
19: Yeah, Giles, but Mr. Timmis and I are in charge because the last time you were left in the office on your own, there was a...
24: international incident.
19: Involving...
24: the Dead Sea Scrolls and some custard. Where is Mr. Timmis, anyway?
19: Oh, well, I'm glad you asked that. There's a bit of a problem over here.
7: Come on, Lady Luck. Shine down on me just one time. Right, one more time, and then I'm done for today. Last! I'll just play until I'm back where I started, and then breakfast.
19: It's nearly six in the evening.
7: Yes, I could murder an egg and some music.
24: Mr. Timmis!
7: Not now, Wendy Hall. See me after prep. I'm marking this machine. Hail!
19: I took him to Gamblers Anonymous meeting this morning, and he bet them he could last the rest of the day without making a bet.
24: I can know how to stop him. Mr. Timmis, I'd like you to meet Tommy the Tomahawk Hayes.
7: Whoa! Tomahawk Hayes? I've a lot riding on you in that tournament, sir.
1: You put the stake up for me to play?
7: Certainly did. I saved every penny I earned in 27 years of primary school teaching. A big £500. The remaining 24,500 I borrowed from your old PE teacher, Giles. Turns out he does short-term loans with very high interest.
24: There's me thinking he only did that with gym pants.
2: There he is!
3: Actually, there they are. He's with his friend.
2: Shut up, Mikey! Yo, get over here!
1: Okay, Giles, Tony and Mike might have caught up with us. Time to make, like, some eggs and scramble.
7: I'd love an egg.
2: You know, we were thinking, maybe you want to come and say hello to our little friend, Mr. Baseball Bat, in the parking lot.
24: Oh, an extraordinary name. Baseball Bat. Huh. I was at school with a Battingdon Furnace.
2: Enough with the jibber-jabber. Do you got the money you owe us?
3: Do you have the money you owe us?
7: Quite right. Present indicative.
2: Right. Excuse me, folks. I'm with Casino Security. You and you. Scram. This is so not all, punk.
3: Yeah. Although for now, due to circumstances beyond our control, it actually is.
2: Mikey, come on!
6: Will the rest of you come with me, please?
21: Yes, time for one more spin first. I'm holding two plums here.
8: Yeah, me too. Nerves, I think. We're being kept in some sort of holding room upstairs at the casino. There's a keypad by the door. Mr. Timmis keeps trying to push coins into it from his big bucket.
21: Plastic thing won't play.
19: Come away, Algernon.
9: Listen, when that door opens, Giles, be careful.
8: Not my strong suit.
9: There's a lot of people in Vegas still don't want me here.
19: You and you, outside.
21: Oh, goody. Quick go on the slots and then a spot of breakfast, I think.
19: Mr. Timmis!
21: I hope you stop.
8: You're the lady from the poker advert on the interweb.
19: That's right, sweetie.
8: Wow. She's wearing a sort of lame boob tube, high heels, the biggest sequin cowboy hat I've ever seen, and rhinestone hot pants, and I'd say she's, 74? Some mixed feelings, I must say. Got a touch of the push-me-pull-yous.
19: Now, what's your name, honey pie?
9: You don't have to tell him anything, Giles.
8: It's Giles Hoggerty Wembley Hogg.
19: And you're Tommy Hayes. Don't you know me, Tommy?
9: Know ya.
19: It's me, Nadine. I wrote you 30, maybe 40 times. You never wrote back.
8: Oh, I know how that feels. When I was a boy, I must have written to Tim'll Fix It 30 times, and to this day, I will never know why Tim'll never replied.
9: Nadine, the croupier from 76, you're the reason they kicked me out.
19: Not the reason, Tommy, the excuse. Threw me out too, but I'd watched how you played, and well, now I run this place.
9: Oh, boy.
19: Tommy Tomahawk Hayes, you still look every bit as good as you ever did, too. How do you do that?
9: Oh, heavy drinking, heavy cigaretting, and I moisturize.
8: Seriously?
9: Oh, 3 times a day. Mm. You're looking pretty good yourself, Miss Nadine. Is it still Miss?
19: Well, yes it is for now, Mr. Tommy Hayes. Come on over here.
9: Okay.
8: Oh, get a room.
19: Say what?
8: Can we get a room, please? We still haven't checked in.
19: Oh, allow me. Concierge, please prepare the high roller suite for my guests and a free tab throughout the hotel, starting right now. If you would.
10: Yes, Miss Nadine.
8: Get in! Would you mind very much if I hugged you?
19: Oh.
8: Ow, rhinestones. You're pointy. I'm sitting in a jacuzzi in the middle of our hotel suite. I might turn the bubblers on. Oh, this is amazing. The whole thing's marble, and there's a chandelier the size of Froome hanging over my head. I wonder what this button does. Whoop, that does the jets. Yep, there go my trunks. Clean off. How are you getting on, Tommy?
11: Oh, pretty good. Thank you, young Giles.
8: They managed to get a crane to lift Tommy's motorhome in through the roof of the hotel. He said it'd be more comfortable in there, so they just dropped the trailer in between the sofa and the bowling lane. Nadine's been helping him. Something about unpacking his totem pole? Must have been a big one, too, because the back suspension springs went about 10 minutes ago.
19: Well, thank you, Tommy Hayes. I believe that takes care of all the finer details. Now, a little dip in the jacuzzi to freshen up and back to work for me.
8: Yee-haw! Oh, naked. She's naked. Rosie, you're too much flesh. I'm getting out.
19: Oh, stay, Giles. This might be fun.
8: Yeah, that's exactly what I'm worried about. No, don't touch that! Oh, I'm going to have to stay in the water for ages now. We've come to see one of the legendary Vegas floor shows. It's amazing and so sophisticated.
2: What now? Trigon, the magnificent Siberian tiger! Oh, get up here! Oh. Thank you, now.
3: It's okay, huh? Everybody see the tiger is...
9: Right
3: here!
9: I thought the reservation was camp, but this is something else.
8: Oh, I love magic. This is fabulous. There's a stage and there's lions and tigers and Germans.
19: They don't look very happy. They should be living in the wild, really.
8: What, the Germans?
19: Of course not. That wouldn't be safe.
2: But now we need a volunteer.
8: Me, I'll do it. Pick me. Hello, fat German man. I'll do it.
3: Here, it's one man I like so much.
8: Yes, I'm in.
25: Have fun, Giles.
8: Charlotte, film it on your phone and we'll put it on the Slow Giles website.
19: Okay.
0: Be careful.
20: Okay. Hello. Hello. Joseph Lehong, two M's, two G's.
6: Where are you from?
20: Bartley
6: from South. Abroad.
5: I will take him over here and put him in this magic cage with reinforced steel bars.
20: Takes me back to my school days. Right, I'm getting in.
6: In a second. Oh. He will turn this man into a beautiful tiger.
20: Oh. Wow, just like in Manimal. Will you change me back as well? It's just I've ordered the hot cheese nachos at our table.
5: Listen to me. Yep. In about 2 seconds, the trap door on the view will open. Get inside, and then you're in. Yep. The other door in the floor of the cage will open.
20: Got it.
5: Really?
6: And music!
20: Oh, there we go. I'm in the box under the cage. Bit squished.
5: On the English giant bar is now a beautiful tiger.
20: Oh. No, I'm not. I'm still in here. Oh, I'm missing the whole show. There's a really strong, musky sort of civet stench. That can only mean one thing. My hot cheese nachos have arrived. They're not going begging. I'm going to have to get out. Oh, if I can just push up the top door again. Something really heavy on top of it now. Ah. Oh, come on, move, you big sod. I'm coming, cheesy. There we go. Oh, crap, that's not good.
0: What are you doing? Get back underneath!
20: Can't! Tiger, sitting on door. Looking a bit baity, too.
10: Tommy, help me! Help.
9: Keep still, Giles. I'm getting you out.
0: Tommy, be careful!
20: What do you mean, Tommy, be careful?
0: Devon rules, Giles.
20: Right.
9: Hold still, Giles. I'm going to shoot the locker.
20: Okay.
8: We're in the hospital. Tommy's going to be fine here. Has some nasty scratches and I suppose what you'd call a tiger bite on his face. I think he'll be in for a bit.
9: Giles.
8: Yes?
9: Is that your Nintendo?
8: Yes.
9: Could you turn it off, please?
8: Yeah, sure.
0: Tommy, honey, I just heard. I'm so sorry. What happened?
8: It was me, I'm afraid.
0: Did that?
8: Well, no, a tiger did it, but I let it out.
9: I can't play tomorrow. I've lost to McGee again.
0: We can't postpone.
9: Someone has to play in my place.
8: Yeah, but who?
0: You, Giles.
8: Me? That's up there with the wooden oven for dangerous and bad ideas.
0: You have to, Giles. Tommy named you as his second in the casino.
9: Damn it, I was joking. He can't play.
8: I'm not even offended. I mean, I really can't. You'd be better off giving the cards to a hippo.
9: Well, I started with Zip, and I've still got most of it left.
0: Tommy, no! We can give this boy an intensive poker school right now.
9: Yeah. Girl.
0: Giles, what do you know?
8: Well, you get given two cards.
0: Good.
8: Yeah, but they don't actually belong to you, because before you know it, there are other cards on the table, and then you have to give them all back.
0: Oh, my.
8: Confusing. Then everyone passes round some Connect Four playing counters that cost hundreds of dollars each, and people get cross if you build a castle out of them, and then... No, I can't remember the rest.
9: Giles, turn it off.
8: That's actually you this time. Sorry. Nurse?
22: Taking their places now at the table, please give it up for tonight's once-only Paradise Hotel winner-takes-all Vegas Poker Million.
8: Oh, I've only been more nervous than this once. That was when I applied for a job as a fireman. Someone offered me a cigarette to calm me down. I'm no smoker, but as long as I live, I'll never know how I walked into that room with my trousers on fire.
22: The game, ladies and gentlemen, is Texas Hold'em.
8: No chance of a late shift to Hungry Hungry Hippos, then.
22: $25,000 buys you a seat at the table. There's no pot limit. Let's deal the first hand.
8: Ah, that must be Fingers McGee sitting opposite. Yeah. He looks a bit mean. He's just flipped me the bird. Though, to be fair, I think he may have been trying to wave.
21: Look out, Giles. There's those hoodlum chaps again.
8: Uh-oh.
12: Hey, what do you know, Amy? You better win tonight, and win good.
13: Win well. You better win well. Good's an adjective.
22: And the betting is with you, Mr. McGee. It's a razor. Whoa! $2,000.
19: $2,000? That's a big bet.
8: Yeah, even more in dollars.
22: And three players fold out straight off. Miss LaBelle calls the bet, and that puts the action with you, Giles Wembley-Hart.
21: Giles, do you remember how to bluff?
8: Yes.
19: Come on, Giles.
8: What did Tommy say? Said if I keep saying what I'm thinking, it'll put the others off.
20: I have no idea what I'm doing.
8: I've got a king and a jack, and they're both red, which I like. Re-raise, $4,000.
22: That's a total of $6,000 to play.
14: McGee calls the bet for the flop. Miss LaBelle folds, leaving just Giles and McGee in the first hand. And here comes the flop. Three cards on the table. King diamonds, four diamonds, and two hearts.
20: Two hearts? Like Doctor Who. Dum da dum da dum da dum da diddly dum di dum di dum.
14: Mr. McGee. Like said, that's a big raise from him. It looks like, yes, $10,000.
21: Giles, I think it's working. He's betting like a fool.
20: I see your bet, T. Grable, and my chips are on your table.
14: Giles sees the bet, but no raise. Whoa. So the next card comes, and it's a king of spades.
20: Yes!
14: McGee checks, and so it's Giles to speak, and...
20: Okay, Tommy, this one's for you. All in!
14: It's all in for Wembley Hogg. McGee smiles, he likes it, and that's the remaining $18,000 in to put one of these men out of the competition in the first hand. Wow. Cards on their backs, please, gentlemen. So Miss McGee has a pair of two and one on the table, giving him three of a kind, with one card still to come. Giles is also on three of a kind. Kings, which is the winning hand at present. So we turn to the last card, and it's a...
20: Come on!
14: Two!
20: Yes, I've got it! Full house! Full house!
14: Full house, yes, is beaten by Mr. McGee's four of a kind with two. Sorry, Giles.
20: Two's beat kings? No way! Rubbish! Rubbish, kings! Oh, I think I'm going to be sick.
19: Giles, come away.
20: What have I done?
19: Come and sit by the spinny roundy thing.
15: Complimentary drinks, sir?
20: It's a bit bright. What's that one?
15: Oh, that's a frozen raspberry margarita.
20: Well, I suppose one or two of those might cheer me up.
16: We could try our luck on the roulette wheel and put what's left of the company on red.
20: Wait, you're a bit...
19: Oh, I know this. We had this at our specials ball. £10 a go and I won a pound.
20: How does it work?
16: Don't you know that a wheel when it's spinning,
20: Oh, Giles? Yes. No, I wouldn't want to spill my wrist. Oh, that went a long way, didn't it?
19: Sorry, everyone.
20: Yeah, what a mess. Sorry. I'll give it another spin. Just need something clear to rinse it off. Oh, Charlotte, what are you drinking?
19: Gin.
20: Here we go. And we're done.
17: Hey, who just threw that drink at me?
20: Yeah, sorry, you've got a cocktail brolly in your forehead as well.
17: The second you step out of this casino and away from the CCTV, you're a dead man.
19: Yeah, well, I wouldn't be so sure about that. I played lacrosse for two terms, so don't think I don't know how to put someone into action.
17: Oh, you're coming too, Toots.
18: Toots? We still using Toots? I mean, really, Toots.
20: Oh. Quick thinking. Right. Spin the wheel. Faster. Faster. Everybody down or I throw these chips in.
17: You wouldn't dare.
20: Oh, really? Watch me. Ah! Run, everyone. Run.
16: Oh, come on, Wendy Hawk.
20: We've made it back to the motorhome. Everyone's okay except Tony and Mikey, who have gambling chips in the slots where their eyes used to be.
16: Quick, Giles, go. Let's get out of here.
20: Okay. Sorry, everyone. We're still on the 18th floor. If I could just make it to the lift, I'm sure we'd get away.
19: Don't answer it. It could be Tony Chip Eyes.
25: Giles, it's us. Look, Tommy's here.
20: Tommy, I'm so sorry. I blew it all.
26: I know, but you did it in style. Stupid, but gutsy.
20: Oh, that was my nickname at prep school.
25: And I got some people want to see you.
27: Poof! It is us, Hans und Klaus.
28: Klaus und Hans.
27: Poof!
28: You are a famous genius, Tiger Boy.
27: A syndicated TV network has bought the rights to your Tiger Act, and they will pay you to do it all again tonight.
20: No way. You must be joking.
28: $100,000 of joking.
25: And if you stay for the week and do the show in the hotel ballroom, I'll make that a million.
27: Not since Celine Dion fell off that piano has anyone paid more for one night of entertainment.
28: So, will you do it?
20: No. I'm sorry, I just can't.
16: The thing is, Giles, I could rather do with getting that loan back. I might be in some trouble when we get home. You know, never cross a PE teacher.
20: Yeah, I mean, at 10 towel whips to the pound, you'll be Welt City.
1: And if I can get even half of that money, I can buy the reservation we live on and stop the developers from getting it.
20: I'm sorry, Tommy. I mean, I feel I owe you of all people, but I have to say no to this.
19: Wow, look on my BlackBerry, Giles.
20: What?
19: Our website's gone crazy since I posted the Tiger video. We've had over 2 million hits.
20: I haven't had that many since Hit the Twit Week at Charterhouse.
19: Yeah, and according to these messages, it's lol, lol, lol, lol, ruffle, lol, and Swansea Dave likes this.
16: Your slow Giles sponsor page has gone mega.
20: Well, how many hits did it have before you put the Tiger film on there?
19: Only one.
20: Oh.
19: And that was slow Giles waddling across the keyboard.
20: Oh, yes. I left a bit of quiche on the mouse.
16: Well, this is the best advert for WH Travel we could possibly hope for.
19: Yeah.
20: What the heck? I'll do it. I'm ready for my tiger, Mr. De Close-Up.
2: Who?
20: Him, the, fat German man. So this is me, Giles Wembley Hogg, saying this is exactly the sort of holiday japes you can have if you go Wembley Hogg Travel. We go there so you won't want to. Change my mind. Let me out. Panic, we. No one look at me.
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11: No. It's quite nice, though.
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0: Thank you. That was absolutely marvelous.
1: Wonderful.
0: What do you think of it so far?
2: Oh, yes.
1: Hello there,
0: ladies. Nice.
1: Hello there, ladies and gentlemen. Welcome to the show.
0: You see that? He even has a cue card for that line, even on radio. Carry on, Ern.
1: Carry on, Ern. Hey, that'll make a good title for a film.
0: I prefer carry off, Ern.
1: Please, I'm a professional entertainer. I have a duty to my public.
0: You owe nothing to your public, Ern. Forget him.
1: No jokes, please. Not today of all days.
0: I forgot. Carry on, Ern.
1: Ladies and gentlemen, maybe for the last time...
0: Excuse me. No, I'm sorry, Ern. It's just that I can't believe that it's really happening.
1: I'm sorry too, Eric, but my mind is made up.
0: Ern, I know this can't be easy for you, but let me do it.
1: If you wish.
0: Good Lord. No, I'm sorry about this show of emotion. Today, ladies and gentlemen, it falls upon me to tell you the sad news. Ernie Wise would like me to announce his retirement.
1: Somebody clapped.
0: Ignore him. For years now, Ernie Wise has become part of the British way of life. And you know how bad that is these days. He has been entertaining you now for more than two decades.
1: Decades.
0: Pardon?
1: Decades.
0: You'll have to speak up. I haven't got my decades in. Today, Ernie Wise is retiring.
1: Somebody clap.
0: It's Lou Grade. Ignore him.
1: Well, that's it then, eh? My retirement has been announced, so I might as well go.
0: Please, Ern. The passing of a great man can't go without a few words.
1: What are you going to do?
0: I'm going to chronicle your doings.
1: Talk about my career?
0: That as well. One man and his fight for stardom.
1: Here, here.
0: Ignore him. Oh, it was you. I'm sorry. I would like you to cast your mind back to a time when you were going around the provinces.
1: Ah, yes. My obligations were fulfilled.
0: Well, they were a hell of a sight.
1: Keep it short.
0: I should... Oh, I didn't read that one at all. As you started your quest for stardom, the world vibrated to the drums of war.
1: Yes, a dreadful experience for all of us.
0: For you more than most. Mm. When your country sent out for a plea for all able-bodied men to take up arms, you didn't hesitate.
1: No.
0: You put on your mother's frock and pleaded insanity.
1: You didn't have to tell them that.
0: It's appointed to the man. Anyway, the war came to an end, and Kaiser Bill was finally defeated.
1: Kaiser Bill?
0: Kaiser Bill, yeah!
1: Huh? Wasn't that war?
0: Oh, you mean the other one, the replay? I didn't see that one.
1: No.
0: The war in which he spent 2 years down a coal mine as a trainee pit pony.
1: Look, if you're going to turn my retirement into a joke, I'm off.
0: I'm sorry. We now move to a small theatre in the Midlands.
1: Wise.
0: Oh, Wise, yes. Yeah. Ernie Wise has just come to the end of his first ever public performance.
1: Oh, yes. That was a night to remember.
0: You left the stage to thunderous applause and shouts of more.
1: Mm.
0: The audience had never seen anything like it.

0: Remember.
1: You left the stage to thunderous applause and shouts of more. The audience had never seen anything like it.
0: That's a fact.
1: You walked off the stage and put your clothes back on.
0: Well, it was a novelty act.
1: I don't doubt it. And you got lots of laughs as well.
0: It was different.
1: An understatement. The MD conductor of the pit orchestra had to take 6 inches off the end of his baton. My view solved a few problems for you, that did, didn't it?
0: Yes.
1: Let's be honest. And then, and I can remember by looking at your eyes, then came the turning point.
0: The circus.
1: Yes.
0: Yes.
1: I watched you perform as Ernesto and his vanishing ferret.
0: That's right.
1: You came on in a big black cloak.
0: That's right, big black cloak.
1: Said the magic words and your ferret disappeared completely.
0: Yes, yes, it did.
1: 2 weeks after the operation, I went to see you in hospital.
0: Could I ever forget?
1: I wonder how many people here tonight realize that the same ferret is now Petula Clark.
0: Somebody clapped.
1: Ignore him, it's her husband.
0: Can we move on?
1: Do you remember our first meeting?
0: Vividly.
1: It was in the park, and I got a stick and forced that poodle to drop you.
0: It was then we decided to team up and have a go at comedy.
1: We should have tried that.
0: Too late now, anyway. Well, goodbye, Eric, and thanks for everything.
1: I have a little surprise for you.
0: A surprise?
1: The many friends that you have made throughout your career have all chipped in.
0: You mean they've made a collection?
1: The rich, the famous, the talented, and Des O'Connor. They have asked me to present you with a retirement present. A memento.
0: Oh, I've always said it. There's no people like show people.
1: True. Ask any prison warder. And on behalf of your very many friends, I am deeply moved to present to you on your retirement this magnificent quarter of pear drops.
2: A quarter of pear drops?
1: If you look inside that paper bag, you will find at the bottom a pear drop inscribed, Lest We Forget Urn.
0: Lest We Forget Urn.
1: I did it with a rusty nail.
0: Well, you won't be able to forget Urn, because Urn isn't going to retire after this.
1: Oh, don't be rotten. Retire, Urn.
0: No.
1: You'll ruin my day
0: no,
1: now.
0: I'm
1: oh, go on, retire, you rotten devil.
0: I'm not going to retire.
1: Not now, Arthur, please.
0: I decided not to retire.

0: This is it, Ann. This is a shop where they sell lingerie.
1: I know. I don't think I'll bother now.
0: You've gone all red. There's no need to be shy. This place is known as the Nickery. This is like Aladdin's cave to you, isn't it?
1: Oh, don't start. I feel embarrassed enough as it is.
0: No need to be. You've got the money, they've got the goods. It's a simple business transaction. Now pull yourself together and leave it all to me.
1: Just don't embarrass me, that's all.
0: Just take a look around, that's all. I could have done with a few of these drawers on my coupon last week.
1: Please, don't make it more difficult for me.
2: Can I help you?
0: Yes, 2 pints, please.
1: I knew it. Come on, let's go.
0: Do you want my help, or are you going to buy the stuff on yourself?
1: Help me, by all means, but keep the clever jokes to yourself.
2: Now, what is it you're looking for?
1: Woman's things.
2: Women's things?
0: Yes, You see, it's his sister's birthday. And Ern asked her what she'd like, and she'd like some lingerie.
1: Nether garments.
0: Nether garments. To keep her nether warm.
2: Could you tell me exactly what it is you want?
1: Yes. Well, she wants, I believe it's called a brazier.
0: Could I have a word with you, please? See, Aunt, a brazier is something that night watchmen warm their hands on. Although, knowing your sister, you could be right.
2: You want a brazier?
1: Yes, thank you.
2: What size cups?
1: Cups?
0: That's thrown him.
2: Does she want A, B, C, or large cups?
1: Harry, help me.
0: Well, I've seen his sister, and you can forget completely about cups.

0: A, B, C, or large? Do you have two medium-sized buckets?
1: This is the largest size bra we have in stock.
0: Those are marvelous. Come in handy at Christmas. We can boil two puddings at once.
2: I'll take them.
1: Shall I wrap them?
0: No, put them on wheels and we'll ride them home.
1: Anything else?
2: Well, yes. She'd like, she'd like,
1: Yes?
2: She'd like, well, what I mean is,
0: Knickers.
1: I see. How about these? The very latest thing. Very brief.
2: Good heavens, no, she wouldn't wear those.
0: Never in a million years. She wouldn't even get them over her feet.
2: Ooh, it's nice material, though. Feels nice and soft.
0: You stop that. Cut that out for a start. You've got to be up early in the morning.
2: Have you got something more suited to a person of a somewhat modest disposition?
1: I'll have a look, if you'll excuse me for just a minute.
2: Certainly. Very helpful.
0: A charming man. Why are you so nervous about buying these things? Who buys your underwear now?
2: My sister.
0: Oh.
1: I had quite a job finding these bloomers.
0: How could you lose those?
2: The very thing.
0: Yes, perfect for the sister. Keep the dust off her garters.
2: How much are they, please?
1: 50 pence.
0: Half a knicker. Never fails with that one.
2: Please.
0: Now, don't hold them up like that, Anne. A sudden gust of wind and you could float right out of the shop.
1: Your friend has a very warped sense of humour.
0: He hasn't said a word.
2: I'm very sorry about all this.
1: Here you are, sir.
2: Thank you, lady.
0: A question?
1: Yes.
0: Has anyone ever told you that you have the kind of beauty that can drive a man insane?
1: No.
0: I'm not surprised.
2: Are you coming, Eric?
0: Just make a small purchase while I'm here.
1: What do you want?
0: A plate of cockles, please.
1: We only sell women's things.
0: There's no answer to that.

0: When I was told that I could have any female singer of my choice on our show this week, I chose the young lady I first appeared with when I started out in show business.
1: Unfortunately, we couldn't get in touch with Florrie Ford.
0: Most disappointing.
1: Oh, yes.
0: Nevertheless, I've got a marvellous female singer.
1: I don't doubt it.
0: I take great pleasure in introducing from north of the border, which is in Scotland, near Glasgow, our guest singer, Laura Lee. Laura, a great pleasure to have you with us.
2: It's always been a lifelong ambition to appear with you, Ernie.
1: Good Lord.
0: You didn't have to say that. I could see the admiration in your eyes, Laura.
2: I've seen you so many times on television, and I'm a great fan.
1: That is fantastic.
0: Laura, this is Eric Morecambe.
2: Hello, Eric.
1: I'm sorry, but I just can't believe it.
2: Can't believe what?
1: Well, on television, you look so different.
2: How do you mean, different?
1: Well, it's just that I've seen you so many times in Dad's Army, you look a different person, Mr. Laurie.
0: Mr. Laurie?
1: John Laurie. I mean, look at him now. The change is fantastic.
2: Just a minute, Eric.
0: You know she's not John Laurie.
1: She's Laura Lee.
0: You knew that all along.
1: I'm sorry about that, Laura.
2: I don't mind, Eric. Shall I do the song now?
0: If you would, Larry.
1: Laura.
0: Laura.
1: I mean, can't you get anybody's name right? It's embarrassing sometimes. Ladies and gentlemen, Leroy and Lee. Not now, Arthur. I'm introducing a female impersonator.
0: Will nothing make you introduce the young lady properly?
1: No.
2: I think Luton will win the First Division Championship.
1: Ladies and gentlemen, the very beautiful, the very talented, the very well-informed, the greatest singer in the world, and the biggest crawler I've ever met, Miss Laura Lee!

0: Ladies and gentlemen, I am a BBC announcer. The wages aren't very good, so if you have any old socks or shirts, collar size 15 and a half, I would be most grateful. Having said that, I am now contracted to announce the appearance of the Ernest Wise players in the Barretts of Wimpole Street from the play of the same name entitled Elizabeth and Robert by Ernie Wise.
1: Ah, a letter from my beloved Robert Browning. He writes, I'm coming to see you this very day, dearest. I have found a way to trick your father. I know he cares naught for me, so when I arrive, I shall give a secret knock. Come in, Robert. Come in, Robert. Robert, come in.
2: Elizabeth, my beloved, have you got anything for sore knuckles?
1: Kiss me, Robert.
2: Very well. Could I have my mustache back, please? And I think I've lost my backstab as well.
1: You're looking remarkably fit, Robert.
2: I look after myself. Plenty of exercise. This morning I went for a dip in the Serpentine.
1: Swimming in the middle of January? It must have been freezing in that water.
2: Well, I must be honest. When I came out, I didn't know whether my name was Angus or Agnes. I'll explain that to you when you're 21.
1: You must leave, Robert, my love. If my father catches you here, who knows what he might do?
2: Well, let's give him something to really worry about.
1: Well, how?
2: Put your bustle on, back to front. That'll shake him.
1: But, Robert, my father, he is without.
2: A nasty thing for a man of his age.
1: I hear father coming now. You must hide quickly.
2: I'll hide under this tiger skin rug.
1: Get under the tiger skin rug quickly.
2: Right.
3: Elizabeth, my dear daughter, the fairest flower what I have ever seen.
2: More!
3: What was that?
1: I didn't hear anyone shouting, more.
3: That's all right, then. You look distraught, Elizabeth.
1: Is it any wonder that I should appear so, Father? You know how truly I love Robert, yet you refuse him the hospitality of our house.
3: The man is a blackguard and a bounder, him and his poetry.
1: I love him, and he loves me.
3: Let me see that letter which you are trying to hide behind your person.
1: It is a love poem from my dear Robert.
3: I insist that you show me that letter.
1: Mind the rug!
3: So it's you! Come out here at once!
2: That tiger skin was full of Rice Krispies.
3: Are you Browning?
2: Yes. It's my own fault. I was too close to the fire.
3: Give me that letter, Elizabeth.
1: No, Father.
2: Take your hands off that young girl's communication.
3: I want to see what filth you've written to my daughter.
1: No, Father. These words of love are for my eyes alone.
2: I'm not ashamed of what I've written to your daughter. I'm proud of my little love poem. I'll read it myself.
1: Robert, no.
3: Read it, sir.
2: I'm going to. It's good, this is. I sit alone. The firelight flickers. I think of you in your navy blue cardigan.
3: Get out of this house!
2: What's wrong with that? Cardigan, I said, nothing else. It's all in your mind.
3: Out!
1: Father, have you no mercy?
3: And I think of you in your navy blue cardigan.
2: Oh, you like it now, do you?
3: Out!
2: The boy stood on the burning deck. The flames, he couldn't swat them. They shot right up his trouser leg and burnt him on...
3: Out! But your tender young ears should be exposed to such words distresses me.
1: You don't seem to understand, Father. I love him and I want to marry him.
3: Nay, never. Nay, never. May.
1: Father, I'm no longer a little
3: Just
1: girl.
3: Just a moment. Nay. Never. Nay. Right.
1: I am no longer a little girl, and you can't keep me here with you forever. I intend to marry him.
3: My dear, I want you to marry. I just want you to marry someone respectable, with a responsible position in life. Someone like the vicar. Come in.
4: Peace be with all of you in this house.
3: Good afternoon, vicar.
2: Good afternoon, my son. That was a young man of St. Paul's who fell in the orchestra stall.
3: It's you again! Get out of this house! Oh.
1: Father, please. Robert, my love, I would like you to hear a poem that I have written for you.
3: Poetry! Bah, bah.
2: Ignore Larry the Lamb. Read me a poem.
1: Oft have we walked through leafy bowers. Those have been my happiest hours. The song of the linnet, the scent of the rose.
2: I'm told that the blacksmith is one of those.
3: Ouch!
2: It's true! Have you seen the way he holds a horse's leg?
3: Ouch!
1: Why do you dislike Robert so? Is it because he earns his living as a poet?
3: He's no good, and I distrust all writers.
1: Perhaps you would be happy if I married a common laborer.
3: My dear, I only want what is best for you. Lots of young society girls are marrying artisans these days. If you were to marry a painter, I wouldn't care what he looked like. Even if he looked like that Toulouse, what's his name? Come in.
5: Mon ami.
3: It's Toulouse, what's his name?
5: Oh, oui.
2: That was a young lady from Nice. I went to a hotel with a piece.
3: It's you again.
2: It's me again. Oh, one night he got tight, went to bed in his
3: bed. Cut out. Out.
1: Father, I wish to hear Robert's poem. Please carry on, my dear.
2: Thank you. Arsenal. Whenever, darling, we're apart, I feel a pain deep in my heart.
1: Beautiful.
2: Don't listen to your father and his ugly rumors. It's cold outside, so wear your gloves. What's the matter with you?
3: Leave this domicile.
2: Get your hand off that. That's not nice.
3: No. I'll not have my dear daughter's ears sullied by you and your dirty ditties.
2: Clean my ditties are. I washed them this morning.
3: I'm warning you, sir.
2: Good poems they are. They've been published, my poems have.
3: I'm not impressed. You will leave this residence at once, sir.
1: My poor Robert.
3: I'm waiting.
2: Very well. But this will have to be the last poem. There was a young lady from Reading.
1: I don't think you should, Robert.
2: I've told you before, my poems have been published. 5,000 quid I got for my last book of poems. Now, where was I? There was a young lady from Reading. Well, I can't think of the next line.
3: How much for your last book of poems?
2: £5,000. I'll try again. There was a young lady from Reading.
3: She felt something move in the bedding.
2: A great line, sir.
3: She did not jump when she saw this big lump.
2: Knockout. Carry on, sir.
3: It was the lodger. He'd come for
1: it. How dare you!
3: What have I said?
1: Out!
2: He's good, your dad. He's good.
1: Out, the pair of you!
3: It's not me, it's you!
2: Of course it's her. It's all in her mind.
1: Out, out, out!
2: What had this lodger come for?
3: He'd come for his...
1: Will you clear off? Out, out!
2: Oh.

0: Well, that's another one in the can.
1: Painful, that.
0: How about this audience? What can you say about an audience like this?
1: Very little. Except how dare you, and don't ever come back here again.
0: And what about the song?
1: I'm not bothered. I'll leave it entirely up to you, because I'm not singing this week.
0: I'll put my clogs on.
1: Oh, God. A one, two. A one, two, three, four.

You've been listening to the Eric Morecambe and Ernie Wise Show with Anne Hamilton, Arthur Tolcher, and me. Their singing guest today was Laura Lee, and Dennis Wilson and his orchestra supplied the music. The script was written by Eddie Braben. Not now, Arthur. And take your hand out of my pocket. The Morecambe and Wise Show is produced by John Rowell.

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2: Like the songs of Peggy Taylor with Dawes Butler, June Parade, Peter Leeds, and Dud Cotton, Rhythm Airs.

0: You've all heard about the death-defying Army Colonel George Stapp, who rides a barren stretch of desert strapped in a rocket sled up to the speeds of 991 miles per hour. Tonight, we take you to Dry Lake, New Mexico, where reporter Herman Busby is interviewing another colonel who will be without...
1: Herman Busby here on the desert of Dry Lake, New Mexico. And standing next to me is Leroy Strattle. And your plan is, Leroy Strattle?
2: I'm going to bring into our vast radio audience the on-the-spot reactions of the colonel as he is blasted down the rails.
1: Have you installed the microphone in the colonel's rocket sled?
2: Of course not. I'm going to hold the mic for him.
1: Oh.
2: You don't seem to get the big picture, Busby. While the colonel is being projected in the sled, I will trot alongside.
1: Trot alongside.
2: Alongside, yes. I insist on bringing to our audience a graphic picture of the colonel's on-the-spot reactions.
1: But Leroy, aren't you insane?
2: Ah, Colonel. Leroy Straddle here.
3: I'm rather busy, son.
2: Yes. Well, we can see you were rather busy there, securing yourself in that rocket sled, preparing yourself for that death-defying journey down that mile-and-a-half stretch of gleaming steel rail.
3: Get out of the way, please.
2: And, I can assure you, Colonel, that the heart of every listener in radio land goes with you down those slick, sleek rails.
3: Rocket sled to blockhouse. Everything secure in the sled.
4: Okay, Colonel. Ready when you are. We will give you the 10-second count.
2: Oh, is there some sort of fire here? What is that? Fire or a warning?
3: It is just a warning to clear the area.
2: Oh. Well, I hope they get it cleared all right. Now, tell me, Colonel, you will be going on that sled faster than the speed of sound. What preparations have you made for stopping the sled at the end of the run?
3: I'll drag my foot.
2: Well, imagine that, ladies and gentlemen. The colonel is going to drag his foot.
3: Will you please? The sled is braked by a narrow channel of water between the tracks.
2: Uh-huh. So this great test is to prove, then, whether or not water is a good thing to stop a sled.
3: I hadn't just thought of it in that way. I was thinking that it might prove that a man could bail out of a jet plane at high speed and live through it.
2: Say, that's an idea. You can test that, too. Huh? Now, Colonel, as you are catapulted down the rails faster than the speed of sound, I shall jog alongside the rocket sled and get your reaction.
3: So... You're going to run alongside of me holding that microphone?
2: Yes, well, don't worry. Don't worry. I've got on my sneakers. And there's a long cord on this mic. Very long cord.
4: 10, 9, 8, 7.
2: King's X, my sneaker's untied.
4: 7, 7.
2: Okay, I'm ready.
4: 6, 5.
2: Don't be nervous, Colonel. I'll be running right alongside of you.
3: And that's a real comfort.
1: Herman Busby back here at the concrete bunker. I can see through my binoculars that the colonel's rocket sled came to a complete stop. Unfortunately, Leroy Straddle did not. Now it's back to...
5: Chet Hornsley speaking to you from CBS Portland, Oregon. An unidentified flying object with a microphone in its hand has just broken through the sonic barrier at Main Street and Euclid Avenue at an altitude of 10 feet. Ground Observer Corps reports that it's being pursued by what appears to be a pair of white sneakers.

You talk about your 4-minute mile. Well, tonight we have a rather bizarre agenda, including an exciting lecture by Chief Bosun's mate, George Salt, entitled, Thrilling Knots I Have Tied. A song by Toothsome Peggy Taylor, and Billy May playing 5'2", Eyes of Blue in His Stocking Feet.

people. That was Billy May and his 7th Avenue Hawaiians playing 5'2" Eyes of Blue. Everyone knows that the American husband is a handyman around the house. I mean, if a man can't do it himself these days, he might as well have stood in manual training. Let's take a common problem, a leaky faucet, and see how the average American husband handles the situation.

0: faucet's leaking.
1: Well, don't you worry about it. Don't you worry, your little heady weddy. My do-it-yourself manual will tell me how to fix it in a jiffy whippy. Here it is, on page 168. How to fix a leaky faucet.
0: Faucet, was it?
1: Let's see. First, loosen the packing nut.
0: Oh, that's easy.
1: Yeah, wait a minute. To loosen packing nut, use a number 4 Stilson wrench.
0: Well, you got a number 4 Stilson wrench?
1: No, but wait a minute. It says here, to make a number 4 Stilson wrench, take an 8x1-inch bar of tempered steel. Honey, where are my 8x1-inch bars of tempered steel?
0: Well, they're in your workshop, of course, next to the atomic reactor kit.
1: Oh, yeah, sure. Come on.
0: Here's your tempered steel, dear.
1: Mother's eyes, yes. All right, let me see now. Well, here we go. Place your tempered steel in your hydraulic punch press. Well, that's easy. Okay, steel is punched.
0: Will you be quiet with that thing? You wake the baby.
1: Oh, yeah.

0: know what? We were better off with a punch press.
1: Okay, I'll fire it up again here. Yeah, I noticed that, yeah. Yeah, okay, the steel is punched.
0: Okay, now what?
1: Now, let's see. When steel is properly cut in shape, place it in your electric threading machine. Use stock lower jaw. Oh, sure, I should have known that. Now I have a number 4 stills and wrench. Easy, wasn't it? Come on. Now, see, now to loosen packing nut.
0: Now what?
1: Packing nut is loosened.
0: Oh, yeah, I see. Now what are you going to do?
1: Now, let's see here. When packing nut is loosened, unscrew handle of faucet, thus exposing washer. All right. Just a waterfall. Water will now flow freely.
0: What did you say?
1: I said water will now flow freely.
0: I can't hear you.
1: Well, stick your thumb in the faucet.
0: I still can't hear you. Wait a minute, I'll stick my thumb in the faucet. Now, what were you saying?
1: I'm trying to tell you that the book says water will now flow freely.
0: This I don't know. Look at the floor. We could stock bass in the breakfast nook.
1: Well, let's see. Remove washer and inspect it thoroughly to make sure even the most microscopic flaw is detected. Place washer in your electronic microscope. Honey, where's my electronic microscope?
0: You don't have one.
1: I don't? Great Scott, do the neighbors know it?
0: Well, I don't think so.
1: That settles it, Madge. I gotta get down to the appliance store and buy an electronic microscope right away.
0: Yeah, but Harry, my thumb!
2: Well, sir, that's a mighty fine electronic microscope you've just bought. You're going to see things you've never seen before, sir.
1: Uh-huh. Well, I just want to inspect the washers.
2: So. Now, what else could I hook you for, sir? I mean, interest you in, sir.
1: No, nothing. Nothing else. So how much is the electronic microscope, please?
2: $432.50 plus sales tax.
1: Uh-huh.
2: And the carrying charges, let's see, 10 times 400 plus interest.
1: No,
2: plus
1: see,
2: service allowance.
1: No,
2: plus...
1: look, I'm paying cash.
2: Cash? Oh, come now, sir. You can level with me. You don't really want to pay cash, do you, sir?
1: Yes, certainly I do. Why shouldn't I?
2: Well, it just isn't done, sir.
1: Look at me. I'm doing it. Here's the money.
2: I'm sorry. You'll have to see the manager.
1: Will you take my money?
2: Come along, please. Don't fight me, sir. Will you come along?
1: Yes, but will you please just take the money?
2: Mr. Byrne, this gentleman wants to pay cash. Mr. Byrne.
3: What?
2: Oh, dear, I shouldn't have sprung it on him so abruptly. Here. Let me help you up, Mr. Byrne.
3: Shame.
2: Oh. Are you all right now, sir?
3: Yeah, that was the worst shock I had since they passed the law against usury.
2: But the gentleman insists on paying cash. What are we going to do, sir?
3: Throw him out.
1: Wait a minute. I just came here to buy a simple electronic microscope. Look. The water is running in my kitchen, and my wife is standing there with her thumb in a dike. Faucet. Why can't I just pay cash and go home?
3: Young man.
1: Let me pay cash.
3: Young man, listen to me. Do you want to destroy the economy of the nation? The next thing you know, you'd be tempted to pay cash for a refrigerator or a television set. Do you realize you are being un-American?
1: Gosh. I guess I never looked at it that way.
3: Now, if you will just sign this sales contract.
1: Well, yeah. Well, let me read it first.
3: Read it? Young man, no one reads sales contracts. It's an invasion of a finance company's privacy.
1: Didn't really think...
2: I'm sorry, Mr. Byrne. I didn't know this gentleman was such a bad credit risk.
3: How could you possibly allow this man to think that he could buy anything from us? He's a fraud. A swindler. Call the police!
1: After spending a night in jail, Harry was released. However, when he returned to his kitchen, he found that his wife had become exhausted holding her thumb in the faucet, and when she took it out, very nearly drowned. Funnily enough, when he tried to pay cash for his wife's hospital bills, he was thrown in jail again because the only thing he had to put up for security was money. This made him a bad security risk. However, his do-it-yourself manual has stood him in good stead. Working evenings in his cell, he has managed to turn out a balsa wood credit rating with a left-handed thread and two best-selling books. Well, any minute now, running down the stairs, opening the studio door, flying across the stage, and looking up at me with big blue eyes will be the most delightful dark-haired imp named Peggy Taylor. You're not going to hum the Grand Canyon Suite tonight, are you?
4: No. Tonight I'm going to sing Rainbow. Will that be okay?
1: Sing it through once and I'll let you know, all right?

0: Yeah, that'll be okay, Peggy. Do that number. Meanwhile, someone knocks without. It must be our man with the knot lecture. Just a moment, please. Oh, it's you. Gee, I was expecting...
1: Anybody following me?
0: No, I didn't see anyone. Gee, this is a surprise. Ladies and gentlemen, Bob Tainter. Mr. Tainter, as you may recall, is the man who digs up the dirty linen in the history hamper. He has brought us such soiled unmentionables as the truth as he uncovered it behind Paul Revere's ride, Washington crossing the Delaware, and the nostalgic tale of his grandfather who chickened out on Custer's last stand. I take it you've been dipping into the hamper again, have you, Bob?
1: I don't believe we've met, Mr.
0: Freeburg, you know me.
1: I don't believe so, no.
0: Why, you've been on the show a half a dozen times. Come on now, Bob.
1: No, you've got the wrong man, really. Say, are we alone, Stan?
0: There's the Bob Tainter I know. Yes, we're alone.
1: Oh, good, good. You see, I'm out of the history expose racket at the moment. I've sunk even lower.
0: This is possible?
1: Well, I see by the papers that labor racketeers are cleaning up these days.
0: Mm-hmm. Yes, and labor is also cleaning up the racketeers.
1: Well, let's not get morbid, Stan.
0: I'm sorry. Well, in other words, you've joined a union, have you?
1: Not exactly. There seems to be a little discrimination there against letting me in. I've started a few unions of my own.
0: Oh.
1: That way... They're small, but they're growing and...
0: Growing.
1: And that way I can't get thrown out, you see.
0: Clear thinking. Say, I don't mean to criticize your ensemble, but why those ballet slippers?
1: Well, labor racketeering calls for clever footwork.
0: And yours is dazzling.
1: Yeah. Say, I notice you opened the door for me a minute ago. You got a union card to do that?
0: Why, no.
1: Oh, it's too bad. You'll have to join the Brotherhood of Door Openers.
0: I'm a member in good standing of AFTRA, the Radio Performers Union. Doesn't that cover me?
1: Not anymore. I started the Door Openers Union.
0: When did you start it?
1: Just now, when you opened
0: the door. Fast thinking on your part. How much will the first month's dues be?
1: $50.
0: Phew, that's a little steep, isn't it?
1: Yeah, but if you don't pay it, you can't touch the door. You see, you won't be able to leave the studio.
0: Okay, I'll lower myself out the window on a rope, then.
1: No good. You shinny down the rope once, you gotta join the Hindu Fakers local. I can take your dues for that, too.
0: Yeah, I'll bet you can. Yeah, well, I guess I'll have to pay you the money.
1: Now you're wising up.
0: You want cash?
1: Naturally. Why?
0: Yeah, I don't know. I thought maybe you're on the Diners Club.
1: No.
0: I'm a paid-up member of that. Mm-hmm. Well, let's just get on with it so we can finish the radio interview.
1: Radio? You mean everything I'm saying is going out over the...
0: Certainly. Now, that's $50 cash, was it?
1: To the best of my recollection, I may incriminate myself.
0: Mm-hmm. So just a minute here. Haven't I read about you in the papers lately?
1: To the best of my incrimination, I may recollect myself.
0: Well, now, you're just being modest. I happen to know that you've been the kind of a labor leader the American working man could look up to. After making 2,300 old ladies in wheelchairs join a local because they were operating a moving vehicle, you only charged them one-third of their old age pension for dues.
1: And to the best of my fifth, I do not recollect myself.
0: I see. Well, do you recall this? Do you recall how much we usually pay our guests for coming by?
1: Oh, yeah, I recall that all right. You usually come up with 75 clams.
0: Mm-hmm. Well, I knew sooner or later you'd get your memory back. See me after the show, and thanks for coming by, I think.
2: Gee, Stan, he left and he didn't even use the door.
0: Yeah, I guess he wanted to avoid having to pay himself $50.
2: Yes, but how could he leave without going to the door?
0: Very simple. He slid under it.
2: Isn't that awfully difficult?
0: No, for his type of man, Peggy, it has always been easy. Thank you. Many of you dear friends listening have a number of Stan Freberg records at various sizes and speeds strewn about your house. This is not neat. To rectify these litter bug tendencies, the Capitol people have thoughtfully collected 12 of my better-selling recordings into an LP album entitled A Child's Garden of Freeburg. You may think this to be a poor title. Tough. It's already... it's already in the store. So that takes care of that. So, with the help of a wandering vocal group now called the Toads... yes... you heard right, the Toads. I should like to sing a number from the album titled Shaboom.
3: Life could be a dream. Life could be a dream.
4: Okay, hold it. Hold it, you guys. This is a rhythm and blues number. You got to be careful or somebody's liable to understand what you're singing about. You want that to happen?
5: No.
4: Well, then, you gotta talk unintelligible like me, right, Stella?
6: You said it!
4: Okay, now you guys want to sell a few records?
5: Yeah.
4: Well, then, stick some old rags in your mouth and take it again from the top, okay?
5: Okay.
4: Okay. I don't understand the words now, real mumbly.

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0: here, smart aleck. 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
1: Right.
0: Then how come I can understand you? What's the matter, man? Don't you dig gibberish?
1: Why, sure, but...
0: Happens I gotta send you back to Hugo with the halter. Okay, you guys, think finish now, huh? On your mark, get set, mumble.

0: I thank you, music lover. The part of the Toads was played by certain elements of the Judd Conlon Rhythm Airs, to say nothing of June Foray in the touching role of Stella.
1: Oh, it could be it, me!
0: That's enough already. Enough.
1: So what happens now?
0: Now I say this is Stan Freeberg saying thanks for listening, God bless you, and good night.

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2: Hey, web users, busy on computers. I

0: W. Oh no, that's four W's. That won't work. It's got to be three. W. Yeah, please do. Thank you. And my wife Mary is on the computer now, about to log on to her website. But I notice she's not putting www in, love. What, you know, why are you doing that after I've just sung a song about
1: it? I don't need to, John. You just put the word in the web browser.
0: Do you?
1: And it comes up.
0: Oof.
1: Darren showed me how to do it.
0: Yeah, it has. Darren,
1: now, can you just shush, please, while I log in to my eBay account?
0: Ooh.
1: I need to concentrate.
0: Yeah. Just to explain, Darren. It's our son, who is good on computers.
1: Shut up.
0: Got highly developed mouse skills.
1: Please, John. Yeah. Thank you.
0: Oh, and you have, love. She's clicking away. And her hands are flying over those keys.
1: Yeah, well.
0: Oh, and she's in to her eBay account. Yeah. Didn't see your password, love, don't worry.
1: God.
0: Oh, and Mary appears to be watching an item, which you can do. You know, it's not spying. It's fine to do that. What's that, Mary?
1: It's a toaster.
0: It is?
1: Yeah, because ours is on the blink, isn't it, then?
0: Well...
1: We need a new one.
0: Yeah, we do.
1: But, you know...
0: But we're tightening our belts this month because of the economic downturn.
1: Right.
0: So what Mary's doing is very sensible. There's three photographs of it. They all look the same. Just different angle, isn't it?
1: Right.
0: Oh, Mary's putting in a bid. Don't... Hey, be careful, though.
1: No, I've got it, John.
0: Ooh.
1: Well, I haven't got it yet.
0: Oh, congratulations.
1: Yep.
0: You're currently the highest bidder.
1: And the only bidder.
0: Oh, 99p?
1: Yep.
0: Is that what you put in, Mary?
1: Well, I put in a little bit more, but not much.
0: Oh, plus postage costs.
1: Yep.
0: £6. So total of £6.99. Hang on, Mary. You can buy a new one for that.
1: Yeah, but look at the spec, John. Look at the spec.
0: Yes, I will. I'm now looking at the spec. Hey. It's got options for variable browning, range of bread widths,
1: frozen bread setting, John.
0: Yeah, reheat facility,
1: yeah,
0: oh, and a handy mid-cycle cancel button.
1: I like it.
0: Oh.
1: I do.
0: And have you noticed, Mary, it also has a crumb tray.
1: They've all got crumb trays, John.
0: Do they?
1: Yeah.
0: Well, I remember having one a long time ago that didn't. You know, when I was a bachelor.
1: Mm.
0: But,
1: well,
0: it doesn't matter, the fact is... Yeah, we're both smiling at each other because we know we've struck gold.
1: Well, hold your horses, love. It's still 2 days nearly to go.
0: Why isn't there a buy it now option?

The next 2 days went incredibly slowly, as you can imagine. The item was located in Warwickshire, so I knew that people based in that county would be watching it keenly, because they could pick it up by hand and avoid the postage costs.

0: I knew that people based in that county would be watching it keenly, because they could pick it up by hand and avoid the postage costs. But you know, the speck on that toaster was so high that I realised anyone anywhere would be tempted, including my next door neighbour and sole agent, Ken Worthington. But how could I find out without arousing his suspicions?
1: Come through, John.
0: Thanks, Ken.
1: Why do you want me to show you how to do eBay?
0: Well, because I'm interested in doing it myself, Ken.
1: Yeah.
0: And you do it, don't you?
1: I've been known to bid for the occasional item.
0: I see.
1: Hmm. I need to put in my password. John, can you look away, please?
0: Oh, yeah, sorry, Ken.
1: Yeah.
0: I've got my back to you, Ken. Looking out the window.
1: Thank you.
0: I see you got a couple of blue tits, Ken.
1: Oh, yes.
0: What are they eating there, Ken? Is it fresh marinan?
1: Right, John.
0: Yeah, because I had a bit of... Oh, sorry, have you done it?
1: Yes, I've done it, John.
0: Yeah, I had some of Ken's fresh marinan. Yeah, and it was lovely. I was quite a surprise.
1: Right. I'm on the site, John. What do you want to do?
0: Right, well... Ooh, is that watched items? What does that mean, Ken?
1: Well, it's just the items you're watching, John. That you're hoping to buy.
0: And what might they be, Ken?
1: You're nosy, aren't you?
0: Well...
1: If I click on this, that's what I'm watching.
0: Three pairs of underpants.
1: Yeah. All right.
0: Rubber skirt. Ken's just clicked off. I saw there was a rubber skirt, Ken.
1: No, there wasn't.
0: Before you did that, what?
1: No, there wasn't, John. Don't think
0: so. Sure there was.
1: Yes, all right, then there was. I admit it, but it was It's for Julie Satan.
0: Oh, I see. Mm. She's another of Ken's acts.
1: Yes.
0: Leeds-based. Mm. It's a novelty act, isn't it, Ken?
1: It is, yes.
0: So she has a broadsword.
1: Wears a basque.
0: Yeah, and a leather gauntlet.
1: Mm.
0: And I suppose the rubber skirt is to embellish the look.
1: Mm.
0: Yeah.
1: Yes.
0: Well, it's very kind of you to buy it, Ken. Mm. And thank you for your help in understanding eBay.
1: Mm. You're welcome.
0: Yeah. Right. Bye, Ken.
1: Bye.
0: My ingenious plan had worked. By accessing Ken Worthington's eBay account, I had ascertained that he was not watching the toaster. However, later that evening, Mary's friend Joan Chitty arrived. And Mary did a foolish thing. She told Joan all about the toaster and its high spike. Mm.
2: Frozen bread setting.
3: Oh.
2: Also, there's variable bread widths.
3: Are there?
2: And a crumb tray.
3: Really?
0: Yeah, it's not top of the range, Joan, you know, it's just just a toaster, really, you know, it's...
2: What's up, Joan? Don't you like it?
3: Well, no, it's lovely, Mary, but as John says, it's just a toaster.
0: That's right.
3: And it's second-hand.
2: Yeah.
3: Why don't you buy a new one? Not very expensive.
2: No,
3: Anyway, I thought I'd come here to play online bingo.
2: You have, Joan. John, would you close that window, please?
0: It's not open, Mary.
2: Oof. On the computer.
0: Oh, I see.
3: Actually, Mary, I think first I'll just nip out for a quick cigarette.
2: All right, love.
3: See you in a bit.
2: She don't like it, John.
0: She fooled you, then?
2: Eh?
0: With a show of indifference.
2: I'm not with you, John.
0: Do you really think that Joan doesn't covet that toaster?
2: Eh?
0: Well, have you seen Joan's toaster?
2: Mm.
0: It's rubbish.
2: It is.
0: No features at all.
2: No.
0: You know, somebody like Joan can only dream of having a toaster like that.
2: Mm.
0: Well, no, she can outbid us.
2: How?
0: She's got one of those modern mobiles, hasn't she, that can access the internet. She could be putting in a bid right now.
2: Oh.
0: Open that window, Mary.
2: All
0: Let's
2: right.
0: see if she has.
2: Yep. No, she hasn't.
0: No. Still, just one bid. Mm. Your bid of 99p.
2: Oh.
0: Oh, 9 hours to go. This waiting's doing me head in. Is it doing your head in, Mary?
2: No, you're doing me head in.
0: Ooh. The auction was due to end at 7:30 a.m, so an early night was required. But I just lay there, in my bed, unable to sleep.

be the owners. The experience is so wearing, tempers are flaring, the ordeal has thrown us.

0: What's going on?
1: Sorry, Mary.
0: Hey.
1: Can't sleep, you know, so trying to get out of my system by writing the song.
0: You can just shut up and come to bed. Honest.

0: And I do maintain that the crumb tray is an add-on. Don't think it's on all models. Oh, let's try and get some sleep. Oh! Morning, Mary.
1: Morning.
0: Oh, dear. Had a terrible night's sleep.
1: Not the only one. Cup of tea for you there, John.
0: Oh, thanks, love. What time is it? Have I missed the end of the auction?
1: Yes, you have. It's 9 o'clock, John.
0: Oh, but you're smiling now. Suggesting that you won the auction.
1: Well...
0: Is the toaster ours?
1: No, love, I'm afraid not.
0: No!
1: It was Snoopy Dog 169 or something. Ooh. It went for £2.90.
0: Did it?
1: Rip-off.
0: It is.
1: Yeah. But don't worry, John, because I found another toaster.
0: Have you, love?
1: It's in my watched items. It's newer and better spec than the one we were looking at.
0: Yes.
1: I'm currently the highest bidder at 99p. And the item location, John, wait for it, Hathersage.
0: Oh, so we could pick it up by hand and avoid the postage costs.
1: We could, yeah.
0: Because it's only a short drive. Would you come with me, Mary? We could go via Bamford and check the level of the reservoir.
1: All right, then.
0: I could fill me flask. Make a day of it, couldn't we, love?
1: We could, love. Ooh. Yeah.
0: Come here, give us a kiss.
1: No, I'm busy.
0: How long before the auction ends?
1: 6 days.
0: Oh, no.
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0: Hold it. 15 seconds from now, you'll see the picture he just took. 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

0: And here are Peter Bruff and Archie Andrews.
1: Bruff?
2: Yes, Archie, what is it?
1: Bruff, can I have a word with you before you go out this morning?
2: All right, Archie. But make it short, because I have an important business appointment and I don't want to be late.
1: Oh, this won't take a minute, Bruff. Here, let me help you on with your overcoat.
2: Oh, thank you, Archie, very much.
1: There you are, that's right. Now, put your arm in there. That's the idea. Now, I'll just give a little brush for you. There you are.
2: Well, that's very nice of you, Archie.
1: Oh, dear.
2: What's the matter?
1: Nasty black mark on the back of your overcoat.
2: Oh? Wonder how that got there. Archie! That isn't the clothes brush, it's the boot brush.
1: I'll get the turps.
2: Don't bother, Archie. Don't bother. Don't bother.
1: All right, I'll give it another rub for you. There you are, there. It's a nice little rub there.
2: Ooh. Now look what you've done. You're going to torn it.
1: I'm sorry, Bruff.
2: Well, say what you want to say and let me go. Come on.
1: I don't think there's much point now.
2: Archie, what is it you want?
1: Can you lend me 5 shillings?
2: No.
1: Half a crown?
2: No.
1: Sixpence?
2: No.
1: Want any boots clean?
2: No, I don't. Archie, I've told you about this before. Every time you borrow money, you lose a friend.
1: All right, let me 5 bob and I'll try and get along without you.
2: What's this money for anyway, Archie?
1: Well, Bruff, as you probably know, November the 5th is Guy Fawkes Day, and I...
2: You thought you might have some fireworks, eh? Well, you're wrong, Archie. We've had all this out before. Fireworks are dangerous. Somebody might get hurt.
1: Yes, you might get hit in the pocket.
2: That's enough. The money has nothing to do with it. This Guy Fawkes business is getting too much. Why, only yesterday, a little boy with his face all painted black and red kept pestering me. You don't do that sort of thing, do you, Archie?
1: It me, Bruff? Oh, no, no. I wouldn't do a thing like that. What did... Oh,
2: well, I'm very glad to hear it, my boy. It's really getting too bad. You know, this little fella yesterday just wouldn't let me go. Chased me all the way down the high street shouting, "Remember the guy, remember the guy."
1: Disgraceful, Bruff, disgraceful.
2: Yes. He was pulling a little wagon with a horrible-looking guy in it.
1: It horrible?
2: Yes, dressed in a lot of dirty rags. Oh, it was awful.
1: How frightful for you, Bruff, how frightful. What did you do, eh? What did you do?
2: Well, in the end, to get rid of him, I gave him some money.
1: You gave him some money?
2: That's right, Archie. He looked so pathetic with his ragged clothes and painted face. He touched me.
1: It's a lie. I didn't lay a finger on him. What's that? You're nothing wrong. Tell me, Bruff, how much did you give this boy?
2: Oh, I gave him 0.5 crown.
1: How much?
2: 0.5 crown. I'm a fool, I know. I should have my head examined.
1: Yeah, you want your eyes tested, too. That 0.5 crown was only a penny.
2: What? Oh, so it was you, Archie, was it? So, you wouldn't dress up as a guy. How could you tell me such stories? Fancy dressing yourself like that and running down the streets begging for money.
1: But, Bruff,
2: don't butt me. How could you behave in such a fashion after all I've done for you? Bring you up the right way? Spend money on your education? You disgrace me like that in front of all the neighbors.
1: Now listen,
2: don't interrupt when I'm talking to you. You're a thoroughly naughty boy. Not content with begging for money in the streets, you try and cadge it off me afterwards.
1: But I only wanted a few fireworks like other boys and girls. I never get any fun at all. Oh, yes, don't need to talk to me like that. Oh, dear. Oh, dear.
2: Archie.
1: Oh, dear.
2: Archie.
1: Oh.
2: Archie.
1: It's no good. You can't get round me now.
2: Archie, I'm sorry. I didn't mean to be as harsh as that. You didn't know. Here's your 5 shillings.
1: Couldn't make it 10, could you?
2: What? Now, go on. Buy yourself some nice fireworks.
1: Oh, thank you, Bruff, thank you.
2: Well, I must get to business. And if you spoil my everyday coat, I'll have to wear my best one.
1: Your best overcoat?
2: Yes, you know, the new chocolate brown one.
1: I'll get it for you, Bruff.
2: Thank you, Archie, thank you. It's in the hall cupboard. Archie, it's in the hall cupboard. Archie, where are you going?
1: I got to undress the guy.
2: What? My best overcoat. Well,
3: I know
2: well.
3: Something you don't know.
1: Hello, Cynthia. You're just in time to stop the fight.
3: What fight?
1: The fight that was going to start if you hadn't come in just then. Well, and what does my little mind of information know this week, eh?
3: Well, we're going to have lots of fireworks this year, Archie.
1: Oh?
3: My dad's getting them from the shoe shop he works in.
1: Getting fireworks from a shoe shop?
3: Yes. All he has to do is stop wearing suspenders.
1: Now, Cynthia, explain yourself, please.
3: Well, I heard my mum talking to my dad, and my mum said, if you don't pull your socks up, you're going to get a rocket from your boss. My mum's promised us we can have a fireworks party if my dad borrows one of the bathroom fixtures from the local pub.
1: If your dad borrows one of the bathroom fixtures from the local pub?
3: That's right. I heard my mum talking to my dad, and my mum said, just you bring home that shower from the Coach and Horses, then you'll see the sparks fly. I just learned a new song, Archie.
1: Oh?
3: Yes,

0: This is the moment divine. Again, this couldn't happen again. This is the thrill of a lifetime. This is the moment divine. Again, this
1: couldn't happen again?
0: Oh, couldn't it? That's what you think. Again, this couldn't happen.
1: Goodbye, Cynthia.

0: Oh, I'm Alabama, off to see the mater. I'm Alabama bound, and a jolly good morning to one and all, and thank you, Headley War Trio and the Tanner Sisters. That was wonderful. You know, you really are in a class by yourself.
1: Yes, that goes for me, too.
0: Oh, hello, Andrews.
1: Good morning, sir. I'm looking forward to November the 5th, aren't you?
0: Oh, rather. If there's one thing I like to see, it's the boys enjoying themselves.
1: Oh, good.
0: I want you to have fun, Andrew.
1: Yes, but now...
0: And I'm personally going to see that you have a rip-snorting time. No, it's a wonderful thing.
1: Good. Well, can you spare a copper for the guy?
0: No. Now, for the first... we'll take the first lesson.
1: Oh, now, come on, sir. You must be able to spare a copper.
0: Now, look, Andrews, I'm not made of money. I mean, since I received my salary, I've had to take Agatha out 5 times. Well, that's a shilling gone.
1: A shilling, eh? Just one long round of pleasure, that's it.
0: Well, in any case, Andrews, have you got a guy?
1: Oh, yes, yes, I've got everything arranged. Now, this is the chair that we're going to put him in.
0: Oh, that's splendid.
1: Good. Now, would you mind trying it for size?
0: No. Now, Andrews, I can see what's in your mind. You want to collect coppers for the guy while I sit in the chair with a funny mask on.
1: I hadn't thought of a funny mask.
0: Yes, I... No, I won't do it, Andrews. I mean, what you want are some old clothes, then you fill them with rubbish and a stuffed head on top.
1: Exactly. Now, would you mind trying the chair for size?
0: Now, that's quite enough, Andrews. But I shall help you set the fireworks off, providing you keep to the instructions.
1: All right, I'll set the big ones off.
0: No, you won't. You can only set one off and then go to bed.
1: Go to bed?
0: Yes, those are the instructions. Light the blue paper, then retire. Oh, get in there, Morton. I'm cracking away like a well-oiled machine.
1: Hey, I don't have had a machine, but you're well-oiled.
0: Now, ease up, Andrews, because we're going to have a good time, and I've already lit the bonfire.
1: You've lit the bonfire? But it's only Monday now, and November the 5th isn't till the weekend.
0: Oh, dear. Well, we shall just have to keep it from going up.
1: I wish somebody would keep you from coming in.
0: Now, never mind. Now, I've got a lot of dead wood we can use as fuel.
1: Tell me, is old wood better for fuel?
0: Oh, yes. There's no fuel like an old fuel. Oh, crisp. Very crisp.
1: Yeah. Certainly take the biscuit.
0: Oh, do you think so?
1: Yes, your crackers.
0: Well, you know, I enjoyed it. And there's only one thing that I enjoy more.
2: Oh, Robbie, the answer's...
0: Yes?
2: Guess.
0: Guess what?
2: Yes.
0: Guess what?
2: Guess.
1: Which brings the score to 1-1.
2: Oh, Robbie, I'm so excited about the bonfire. You and me going round, seeing the place lit up, and then after a while...
1: He'll be lit up and the place will be going round.
0: Now, simmer down, Andrews. I say, look, Agatha, I bought you a firework.
2: Oh, you shouldn't throw your money around like that. It must have cost you at least 4 pence.
0: I say, Agatha, will you come to the bonfire with me?
2: Oh, of course. I'm glad you asked me. But what sort of firework is this?
0: It's an Agatha wheel.
2: Oh, no, Robbie Wobby. You mean a Catherine wheel.
1: Catherine won't. That's why I asked you.
2: Oh, Robbie, so you call it an Agatha wheel?
0: Yes, because if you push it around, the sparks fly off it. Oh, get in twice, Morton.
2: Robbie, let's forget all our differences and look forward to the big night. Are any of your friends coming, Archie?
1: Oh, yes, my 2 closest friends, Tinker and Few.
0: Are they very close friends?
1: Yeah, not if I can help it.
2: I should wear a sweater at the bonfire, Archie.
1: Oh, why is that?
2: Oh, so that you can don't get your clothes dirty.
3: I bought a nickel in the telephone. It's down my baby's number. Got a brr, brr, brr, busy line.
2: I only said don't get your clothes dirty.
0: Oh, I thought you said Rose Murphy.
2: Robert Morton, if that's the way you feel, Rose Murphy indeed, I'll go to the bonfire alone.
0: But Agatha, let me say
2: no,
0: something.
2: Don't try to get round me, I'm going.
0: Yes, but if you'll only let me say
2: something...
0: No,
2: you've said enough. Now don't try to explain, I don't hear any more. We're definitely through. I don't want ever to hear your voice again. Never, never, never. And there's one more thing.
0: What's that?
2: What did you want to say?
0: Oh, yes. This is the voice of the boy.
2: Oh, no!
1: You just couldn't resist that one, could you, sir?
0: Oh, well, it's just my living.
1: Well, your living has all been in vain. Hello, what's that?
0: I wonder.
1: Here, are you shaking your head?
4: No. I've arrived and the proof is on here.
1: Hello, Mr. Bygraves. Here, what's the bell for?
4: Fire drill. I'm going to give you a fire drill in case there's a fire.
0: Steady, man. That's the coal scuttle you're wearing, isn't it?
4: No, it's my helmet now.
1: Well, you've dented it.
4: Yes, well, here's the hammer, Archie. Try and straighten it out.
1: All right, here we are.
0: I say, wouldn't it be easier if you took it off?
4: Well, have all the coal all over the place.
1: Do you mean to say you've got coal in it?
4: I had to, son, to make it fit.
1: Ah.
4: Otherwise it's a bit tight round my shoulders, see? Now, first of all, there are four types of blazes.
1: Go on.
4: Yes. There are one,
1: yes,
4: the coal blazes.
1: Uh-huh.
4: Two, the chemical.
1: Yes.
4: Three, the wood blazes. Uh-huh. And four, the goater.
0: Goater blazes.
4: And you. Now, don't ever treat a chemical fire with a potfer.
0: What's the potfer?
4: Make the tea in.
0: Now, resist a moment, honey. What would you do in the case of a large conflagration?
4: A large conflagration?
0: Yes.
4: Take the hat round. Now, the son, the first thing to do in the case of a fire is to dial 476.
1: And then what happens?
4: Nothing. It's the wrong number. Now, Dr. Morton, look. You go up to the bedroom and stand on the windowsill.
0: Well, what for?
4: Never mind. Go up.
0: Oh, all right, then.
4: Now, son, here we are. And follow me down. I've got the ladder at the window.
1: All right, Mr.
4: Over I go.
1: Right.
4: Out the window!
1: What's the good of telling me when I'm halfway down?
4: Oh, you all right, son?
1: Yes, I'm all right.
5: I say, what do you want me to do?
4: Wait a minute. Son, here, hold this blanket at one side and keep it tight.
1: All right, I've got it.
4: Ready? Mr. Morton, jump!
5: No!
4: Oh, come on, jump into this blanket.
5: I can't even see it in any case. I know what's going to happen.
4: What?
5: When I jump, you'll move the blanket.
4: No, honestly, we won't. Will we, Archie?
1: No, we won't really, sir.
5: Well, I don't trust you.
4: Oh, come on, jump!
5: No, I'll tell you what. I thought of a ripping wheat. You put the blanket on the ground, then I'll jump.
4: Head like a sieve.
1: This I've got to see.
4: Yeah, now, I'll tell you what then. Slide down the drain pipe, Dr. Morton.
5: All right, I'll try.
1: Look at him, look at him. Did you ever see anything so stupid?
4: And he's silly, eh? Slide down the outside of it!
5: Look at him!
1: Oh, dear. Oh, dear, I fell.
4: I thought you were playing dominoes. You're telling me you fell.
0: Yes, now, please don't tell Andrews, otherwise he'll laugh at me.
4: I don't think he will.
0: Well, why not? Where is he?
5: I'm under you.

0: Hello, Dr. Morton. Where's Archie?
1: I'm here.
0: Goodness, Archie. Are you hurt?
1: I don't think so. But does anybody want to buy a bag of flat bullseyes? Oh, it's you, Julie. Tell me, what would you do in case of fire, eh?
0: Well, I could sing a song with lots of water in it. It's called The Blue Danube.
1: Oh, well, let's hear it, Julie. Come on, it sounds nice.

0: Thank you very much, Miss Julie. That was splendid. It was full of pep and fire. You know, it's just the thing for Guy Fawkes Night.
1: What's Guy Fawkes got to do with it?
0: Well, if it wasn't for him, we wouldn't have the night.
1: No night?
2: No, it'd be a 14-day week.
0: Well, now, I'm a servant. I must try and explain what happened. Now, towards the end of the 16th century, there lived a woman, Mrs. Fawkes. And now, for argument's sake, let's say she had three sons, Guy Fawkes, Robert Fawkes, and Max. Three fearless, undaunted, intelligent boys.
2: Oh, blimey.
0: Yes. Now, you know that Guy always had a passion for gunpowder, and his mother was worried. So one day, she said...
3: Boys, I want to talk to you.
4: Yes, yes, Mother.
3: Where's your brother Guy?
4: He's down in the cellar, Mother.
3: Down in the cellar, eh? He's not experimenting with that gunpowder again, is he?
0: Oh, no, Mother.
3: Well, we'll see about that. Guy, are you down there?
5: Yes, Mother.
3: What are you doing?
5: I'm writing.
0: Yes, that's right. He's writing.
3: Oh, very well. What was that?
4: I think he dropped his pen.
3: Cellar, is he? Not bothering with gunpowder, eh? Downstairs, is he?
4: Yes, Mother.
3: Then perhaps you'll tell me who that is coming downstairs from upstairs with a black face.
5: Hello, Mother. I heard a noise, so I came downstairs.
3: Guy, you've been messing about with gunpowder and bombs again.
5: Oh, no, Mother.
3: Oh, no? What are you holding behind you? If you don't tell me, I'll send you all upstairs to bed. Well, now we're in the bedroom. Go to bed.
4: All right, Mother.
0: Good night.
3: Good night.
5: Now, listen. I found the solution, chaps. One handful of pop down like this. Now, just put a handful of tricolite with it. Listen.
0: Shh.
5: All right, it's all right.
0: I say, let me have a go.
5: All right, don't forget, but just a handful.
0: All right, now, a handful of pop down and a handful of tricolite. Now, ready?
5: Yes.
0: Big hand.
5: Quick, into bed before Mother comes.
3: Boys? Boys?
5: Yes, Mother.
0: Mother?
3: Anything the matter? I heard a bang.
5: A bang, Mother?
3: Yes. And boys?
4: Yes, Mother? Yes.
3: Where's the roof?
6: And so their mother forbade them to mix gunpowder. But she suspected that they were still experimenting secretly. Every night, they would go upstairs to bed.
4: Good night, Mother.
3: Good night, boys.
6: Then she would go to the front door and let them in.
3: Oh, really? This is the fourth time this week this has happened. Your bedroom must be in a shocking state.
0: No, Mother, it's all right.
5: It's okay, Mother.
4: Mother, it's fine.
3: Fine, is it? I'll go and see.
6: Then she opened their bedroom door and stepped out into the main street. Eventually the boys grew older and they took an interest in politics. Guy Fawkes was against the government, who, according to him, were all knaves. It was like a well-laid table. Knaves on the right, Fawkes on the left.
5: Hey, listen, fellas, listen. Listen, we must get rid of this government.
0: I say, supposing we kidnap them.
5: No, not good at all. Here, what about a revolution?
4: No.
3: Next thing you know, you'll want to blow them all up. Boys, where are you going?
6: But it was too late. They had gone. For the next few weeks, they piled up gunpowder underneath the House of Commons. Then came the night.

0: Listen, fellas, we've got to get past the night watchman first.
1: 9 o'clock and all the well. And 9 o'clock and all the well.
2: I'll tell you what, when he walks past the end of the alley again, we'll grab him.
3: Good idea.
0: Here he comes. Look out.
1: 9 o'clock and all the well.
0: Steady.
1: And 9 o'clock and all the well.
0: That's it, that's it. Now all you have to do is to pass the sentry. I've got an idea.
1: Halt, who goes there? Friend or foe?
0: Friend.
1: Oh, friend. Oh, well, that's a bit awkward. Now, the last time I said advance friend, somebody made one. But, wait a minute, it's all right. Here comes my relief.
4: Hello, handsome.
3: Blimey, mother.
4: Boy!
0: Quick, through the gates!
1: Oh, halt! Oh, halt!
5: And so the chase was on, down long winding corridors to the dungeons. The sentry was so close to their heels that twice they were able to ask him the way.
0: Here we are. Close the door. Quick, a match.
3: Oh, dear, no matches. Wait a minute. Tar.
2: Say, where did you get that?
3: Sentry.
0: Okay, I'll light the fuse. There. Now, quick, everybody, outside. Oh, now we're away from it. Ah, before they find the gunpowder, the whole place will go sky high.
3: Aren't we wicked?
0: Steady, any minute now. Ah! What's the matter?
3: What's up?
2: Oh, you fool, that wasn't the fuse. It was the string holding up my trousers.
3: Here, let's go back and make sure.
0: Yes, we'll give it another 4 days. And that was how Guy Fawkes blew up the Houses of Parliament.
2: Yes, but steady a moment. According to the history books, Guy Fawkes didn't blow up the Houses of Parliament.
0: I know, but this is a comedy show, and we have to have a happy ending.

You've heard Peterborough and Artie Andrews in Educating Artie, with Robert Morton, Hattie Jakes, Max Bygrave, Julie Andrews, the Tanner Sisters, the Headley Ward Trio, and the BBC Review Orchestra conducted by Robert Busby. And this is Peter Madden reminding you to listen on Tuesday next week instead of Monday when...

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1: Here is Jimmy Clitheroe as the Clitheroe Kid with Peter Sinclair, Patricia Burke, Danny Ross, and Diana Day in
2: Half Nelson, Half Alfie. Time's like to get around the corner post.
3: Jimmy, you've got to go and air him.
2: Oh, wild bull, you've got him on his back. Have your feet on his nose. Do stop the fight. Quick, get back on, Scraggy Neck, or I'll start another fight.
3: Jimmy, just stop it, will you?
2: Well, she's turned the set off.
3: I'll smack you in a minute. Look, get round to the grocer's. I want a white loaf and a small brown. Here's the money.
2: But I'll miss the wrestling, ma'am. After this, it's Crazy Abdul versus Gentleman Jim. You know, the one who always says, pardon me, before he bites their ear.
3: Well, you're not watching it.
2: But, ma'am, I like it.
3: Look, it's the same every Saturday. Shouting and screaming for somebody's blood. Well, it's going to stop.
4: Oh, that's right, Mother. You tell him.
2: You shut up, Scraggy Annie. Nobody minds when you're wrestling with lover boy Alfie in the front room.
3: Jimmy, that'll do.
2: Well, it's true. They're always snogging in there. No wonder the window cleaner comes twice a week.

0: Grandad. What are you doing down here? Does the Rose and Crown open early on a Thursday?
1: No, that'll do. I'm just going to draw that tiny wee pittance they call my old age pension.
0: Well, you won't get it here. This is the sports arena, not the post office.
1: I know that. Just looking at this poster here. You see who's wrestling here tomorrow night?
0: The Wild Bull versus the Strangler. Oh, that'll be a good scrap. I can hear the Wild Bull now. And that's only when he's putting his trunks on.
1: Oh, Jimmy, you and your jokes. Oh, I'm away from my pension.
0: Grandad, I know your pension's not much, but there's no need to cry about it.
1: What are you talking about?
0: Oh, I'm sorry, that little puppy.
1: Where?
0: There in the road. It ran out of the sports arena. Look, it's too scared to move.
1: It'll get run over. Come on, come on. Come on, boy. Come on, boy.
0: What's the use of shouting, come on, boy? It might be a girl. Hang on, little puppy. I'll save you.
1: Now, Jimmy, be careful. Jimmy, just come here, Jimmy.
0: It's all right, Grandad. I'll get it. Come on. Come on, come on, come on, Jim. Got you. Here it is, Grandad. Hey, you were right.
1: Right about what?
0: The puppy. It is a boy. Says so on his collar.
1: Eh? Oh, I. My name is Bruce.
0: Now, don't be frightened. It's only me granddad.
1: So that'll do. Look, Jimmy, it must belong to somebody in the sports arena.
0: Hey, look, on the other side of his medal. I belong to Clarence Peabody. Clarence Peabody? No wonder he ran away from home.
1: Look. You see if you can find his owner. And I'll come back when I've got my pen.
0: Right, Grandad. Come on, Bruce. I'll find your master. Here we go now. Hey, I know you. You're the Wild Bull, aren't you?
2: Yes, that's me, Monica. Oh, thank heavens you found the tight for me. I could have been in real trouble there. Blow me, I could.
0: Hey, I've just realized. If you were looking for Bruce, then you must be... Oh, no.
2: Is the joke private-like, or can anybody share it?
0: It's you. Fancy the Wild Bull being called Clarence Peabody. And in the blue corner, at 14 stone, we have Clarence Peabody. Who is wearing lovely pink silk tights, golden sandals, and sequins in his hairy chest.
2: Hey, chuck it, will you? This isn't my pup. I was minding it for a pal of mine.
0: Who? Oh, you mean Clarence Peabody?
2: I'm Clarence Peabody. Does somebody want me?
0: Yes, me. I found your dog. Hey! You're the Strangler, aren't you?
2: Yeah. The Strangler, yeah. Clarence Peabody. That's me. Yeah. I'm him, yeah.
0: That's a daft name for a wrestler, isn't it, Wild Bull?
2: Yes, I found him. We should get it altered to Godfrey Peabody. You can talk, Arnold Primrose.
0: Who's Arnold Primrose?
2: Him there, the Wild Bull. Arnold Primrose.
0: Flipping it. And what's your real name, Bruce? Don't tell me it's Raffy.
2: Oh, you got my little Bruce. My little dog, yeah. You got him, little Brucey.
0: Yeah, I saved him from being run over in the street.
2: Run over? Here, Wobble. You were supposed to be looking after him. Brucey, my little dog. Come on then, little Brucey. Did a nasty Wobble. Nearly get him run over.
3: Oh, I'm in his bad books now. Blow me, I am. Anyway, it could have been worse. You did catch the little Brucey for me. Look here, to show me gratitude for what you've done, you'll be here at the ticket office tomorrow, and there'll be 2 ringside seats for tomorrow night, 3 gratis, and on me.
0: Well, that's very kind of you, Mr. Primrose. Doesn't a wild bull, I mean? Your secret is safe with me.
3: Oh, great. Well, cheerio, my little brummy. And don't forget, the ticket office shuts at 5.
0: I'll call on my way home from school. Cheerio! All smashing. 2 free seats for wrestling. On the big night and all.
1: Ah, there you are, Jimmy. Any luck?
0: With the dog? Oh, yeah. He belongs to the Strangler. Little Bruce. Little Bruce. It's the Strangler's little doggy woggy.
1: What are you on about? The name on the collar was Clarence Peabody.
0: Look, I'll explain on the way home. The main thing is I got a reward. 2 free seats at the ringside for tomorrow night.
1: Oh, that's marvelous. 2 seats, you said?
0: Yeah, so if you're a good boy, you can come with me.
1: Well, thank you very much. Wait a minute, though. If your mother won't like it, I'd go into the wrestling.
0: Well, we won't tell her then. I know. We'll just tell her that,
1: Now, wait a minute. I'm not telling your mother any lies.
0: Well, I'll tell the lies. I mean, I'll say there's a good picture on that we both fancy us. That's where we might go. Just let me do the talking, and when I kick your shins, you nod your head.

0: you stop moaning and help me? I told you, I was kept in after school for being in a fight. The ticket office is shut, so help me to find out if there's anybody about. Come on. Hello?
1: Hello, Jimmy.
0: Not you. Hello?
2: Hello?
0: Hello?
2: Hello? Who keeps shouting hello? Oh, hello, little Brummy. Hello, sir.
0: Hello,
1: Jabbing.
0: Hello. Shut up. Look, Walbo, about them tickets. I got here too late.
2: Oh, not to panic, me little mate. I got them for you. Here you are.
0: Oh, thanks, Walbo. You're a pal.
2: Oh, don't mention it. Here, who's your friend here? The geezer who looks like he's asleep, stood up.
0: It's my sister's boyfriend, Josie Alfio. Alfie, this is the Wild Bull.
1: Hello.
2: Hello. It's somebody shout hello.
1: Ah, well, which hello do you mean? Because he shouted hello and I shouted hello.
0: Alfie.
1: Hello.
0: Goodbye. Hello, Mr. Strangler. How's Bruce?
3: Oh, he's fine. Fine, yeah, yeah. I just been talking to him. I said, your knees are dirty, aren't they, son?
0: Well, perhaps he'd been burying a bone.
2: No, no, son. He means your knees.
0: Oh, yeah, I had a fight at school. Fatty Parsons, the school bully, should be down in the mud.
2: Oh, did he now? Well, I hope you gave him as good as you got.
0: Oh, couldn't. He's nearly as big as you.
2: He can still be put in his place, eh, Strangler?
3: What? Oh, yeah, yeah. That's right. Yeah.
2: We'll show you how to deal with bullies twice your size, won't we, Strangler?
3: What? Oh, yeah, yeah. That's right, yeah, yeah.
2: Shall we give you a sample punch-up then, Jim?
0: What? Oh, yeah, yeah, yeah. Go on, Wild Bull. Show me how to sort a bully out. I'll be the bully.
2: Oh, no. You're too small, my little Brummy. I wouldn't want to harm you. I could demonstrate on your friend, though.
1: Me?
2: Oh, just poke your fist towards me bread basket, will you? Go on.
1: What, you mean like
2: that?
0: Oh, me arm!
1: Oh!
2: You see that, Jim? It's a rolling arm lock. Oh. It never fails.
1: Ah, let go of me arm. I can't move.
0: Yes, it works, doesn't it?
3: Yeah. Well, I would have gone for the side of chancery myself.
0: What's that?
3: You squeeze his head under me arm. Yeah, watch. One, two. Hop!
1: Look, me head, me rules, the burning.
0: Somebody must be talking about you, Alfie.
1: Get off me, that's
2: We call that one a fight, Sergeant. See, the strangler's got his forearm under Alfie's top jaw. Oh. He could switch to a Jap strangle hold from there if he wants.
3: Oh. One, two,
2: there you are. He has done. Would you like to see the strangler do his famous backbreaker?
0: No thanks, I've got to be getting home now.
2: Oh, well, I'm just off myself. I'll stroll up the road with you.
0: Right, Wild Bull. Come here, Alfie.
1: Alfie.
3: I think he's gone to sleep. Yeah, yeah. I'll stay with him till he wakes up.
2: Right, Jim. I shall get my training kit and see you outside in a minute.
0: Right, well, Bull. Night, night, Alfie. Poor old Alfie. He never knew what hit him.
4: No, but you will when ain't you.
0: Eh? Oh, eh? Oh, hello, Mr. Higginbottom. Did you want something?
4: Yes, your blood. I've been waiting for you to deal with you. I'm going to thrash you, my lad.
0: Get off me. Oh, stop twisting me here. It's making my eyes water.
4: I'll teach you to fight my Aussie.
0: I don't need lessons to fight that little worm. Ow! Ooh. Listen, I had the fight with Fatty Parsons.
4: Well, I've just seen Fatty Parsons and got the truth out of him. He only went for you to stop you thumping Aussie.
0: I wouldn't thump Aussie. He's me chum.
4: Shut up. You had Aussie down on the floor and Fatty shoved you off him in the mud to stop the fight. And I'm going to start another one with just me and you.
0: Who are you? Well, you'll soon change in tune when my friend comes out of that arena.
4: Oh, Alfie? Oh, I'll soon deal with your friend, the weak-kneed little shrimp. I'll pick him up and clout you with him. Now, come here.
0: Ah! Open, Gormy, you big bully.
2: Aye, what's going on here?
4: Who wants to know?
0: My friend, the wild bull. Who you called a weak-kneed little shrimp.
2: Did you say that?
4: Yeah, but wait a minute, Well, but you got it all wrong.
0: That's what you said, didn't you? You said you beat me friend up and hit me with him, didn't you?
4: Well, yeah, I didn't mean this great big, I mean him.
0: You see, Wild Bull is trying to wriggle out of it now, the big worm.
2: Is he? We'll wriggle out of this. One, two, three.
4: Oh, Bull, get off me. Let go, I can't breathe.
0: That's what we call a bear hug, Mr. Higginbottom.
2: Now, cough this for size. One, two, three. Ooh, ooh.
0: Breaking
2: my neck.
0: Keep it up, Mr. Higginbottom. You'll be able to tell Ozzy how you fought the wild bull when he comes to visit you in the hospital.

0: you got the evening paper?
1: Yeah, here you are.
0: I just want to see what's on television. What pictures are you two going to see anyway?
2: Pictures? Oh, what pictures? Mm. Oh, yes, well, there's a smashing film at the Ritz. Me granddad's been dying to see it for a long time, haven't you, granddad?
1: Oh, aye. I've been waiting for it to come round.
0: Mm. The Ritz. Now, what's on there? The picture on at the Ritz is Little Women.
2: Yeah, that's the one. Isn't it, granddad?
1: Little Women? I've heard it's very good.
0: Oh, I'm sure it is, seeing it's back again by special demand. But I wouldn't have thought Little Women would appeal to you, Father.
2: Well, my granny did, and she was little.
0: Oh, here's your paperback, Father.
1: Thanks, my dear.
0: There's not much on television. Anyway, I've got a stack of ironing to do. So I'll work while you all enjoy yourselves.
1: Oh, fine. Why don't you leave the ironing and go out yourself?
2: Yeah, have a bash at the bingo, ma'am.
0: Well, I suppose I could do the ironing tomorrow.
1: Of course. You go out.
0: Yes, I will. I tell you what, I think I'll go to the Ritz with you two.
2: Well, you can't. You don't like fighting.
0: Fighting? In Little Women?
2: Well, yes, you know, pulling the little pigtails. There's the bell for the first round. The telephone.
0: I'll get it. It's a long time since you treated me to the pictures, Father.
1: Well, you've done it this time, my lad. You and your rich cinema.
2: I've done it.
1: Yes. Why didn't you find out what the picture was before you opened your big mouth?
2: Me? Well, what about... Why don't you leave the ironing till tomorrow, my dear, and go out the news? Whose big mouth was that?
1: What?
2: I'm sorry, Grandad. But all through that, I won't see the blooming wrestling.
1: Just as bad for me.
2: Oh, I suppose so. Hey, it's worse, really.
1: What do you mean?
2: Not only will you miss the wrestling, you'll have to pay for three of us to see Little Women.
1: Little Women. What a night this'll be.
0: Just my luck. I can't go to the pictures after all.
2: You can't? Oh, what a pity. That's a pity, ma'am.
1: Well, that is unfortunate, my dear. Why can't you go?
0: Well, I'm afraid you won't be able to go either, Father.
1: What do you mean?
0: Well, it was Mrs. Billington on the phone.
2: Beaky Billington? Did you want to borrow some birdseed?
0: Well, you be quiet. She's fallen and injured herself, Father. And I said I'd go with her to the hospital.
2: What happened? Did she drop off a perch?
1: Now, that's enough. Well, how does it affect me, Pat?
0: Well, I said you'd stay there until her husband came home and let him know what's happened.
1: Oh, I don't know. What's happened to her anyway?
0: Well, I gather she tripped over and...
2: Bet your foot.
0: It's not funny, Jimmy. Quite likely she's broken her wings. Her arm.
2: You said that.
1: Shut up, or I'll damage your parson's nose. Come on, Pat. We'd better go if we're going.
0: Yes, all right, Father. Dear.
2: I'm sorry you can't go, Grandad. Anyway, I'll tell you all about it when I come home.
0: Now, look, Jimmy. You can't go out to the pictures at this time of night, not on your own.
2: Well, ma'am, it's all fixed. So I'll...
0: It's no use moaning. It's too late to be out alone at your age.
2: Well, of all the... Hey, wait a minute. Alfie'll take me.
0: But he's coming for Susan, isn't he?
2: No, he was, but he changed his mind.
0: When?
2: When I tell him. When he told me, I mean. He's not going out with her, ma'am.
3: Come along, Pat.
0: I'm coming, Father.
2: I'll see you to the door, ma'am.
0: Yeah, now, look. It's all right if Alfie takes you. But you mustn't go on your own. Now, do you understand that?
2: Yes, ma'am.
1: Oh, what's he on about now?
2: Nothing. Off you go. Beast is waiting.
0: All right, Jimmy. Well, goodbye. But remember... Can't go if Alfie changes his mind. Come on, Father.
2: Goodbye. If Alfie changes his mind, what mind?
4: I'm ready, Alfie. We can go straight away.
2: You've got a surprise coming, sister dear. You're going on your own.
4: Wasn't that Alfie, Jimmy?
2: You are?
4: I thought I heard Alfie coming.
2: No, it was my mum and my granddad going out. Anyway, why would Alfie come here?
4: He's coming to take me to the dance.
2: He's not, you know. He's going to the wrestling.
4: Wrestling?
2: Yeah, he's been waiting for this for weeks. His two pals are wrestling, the Wild Bull and the Strangler.
4: What do you mean, his pals? He doesn't know any wrestlers.
2: Doesn't he? He was in the sports arena with them both today. You were showing him a few holes. You can still see the lumps on his head.
4: Oh, out of my way while I open the door.
3: Ah, hello, Susan. It's you.
4: Yes, I suppose you thought I'd gone, did you?
3: Yes, the barber, you know.

0: I open the door.
1: Ah, hello, Susan. It's you.
0: Yes, I suppose you thought I'd gone, did you?
1: Yes, but I know I'd rather you up.
2: Come in, Alfie. No use pretending. She knows about the wrestling.
1: Oh, I say, what about it?
0: Don't play the innocent with me.
2: I just mentioned you practicing with the Strangler and the Wild Bulls who are fighting tonight.
1: Oh, yes. And you know that they nearly broke my neck.
0: So it's true?
2: Yes. What?
0: Oh, look, I know all about it. But it doesn't worry me. Go and see your friends kill each other. I'm going to dance on my own. I don't need you.
1: You can't do that. You look soft dancing on your own. Without me, I mean.
0: Oh, I suppose no one else would ask me to dance.
2: That's right.
1: That's right. Take Jimmy Clifford off.
0: I'll smack your face.
1: I'll pout your ear off.
2: What? That's killing her, Alfie.
1: Oh, no, not you, Susan. Him, I mean.
0: Get out of my way.
1: Oh, wait a minute, Susan.
0: What for? So you can assault me again? Oh, don't worry. There'll be plenty of boys there who want to dance with me. Lionel Baxter, for one.
1: Lionel Baxter? You wouldn't dance with that wolf.
0: I'll not only dance with him, he'll probably bring me home.
1: Oh, but Susan, he's not nice. I don't even like the way he dances.
2: Well, don't dance with him, Alfie.
1: No, I won't. Alfie, you get lost.
0: Then that's what you can do. Goodbye.
2: Well, that was nice, wasn't it?
1: Oh, I don't understand you, Mimi. What's up with her?
2: Well,
1: has she gone down?
2: She washed her hair. Maybe she's got water on the brain. Anyway, Alfie, you've had the dance.
1: I know, but why? I mean, I don't... Oh, I might as well go home.
2: No, you're not going home. Have a rotten evening, Alfie. You're too nice a lad to be treated like that.
1: What else can I do?
2: You can come with me. I just happen to have a spare ticket for the wrestling. And you don't have to pay for it. Just buy the ice cream, lemonade, and popcorn at the interval.

0: We're down in the front row here.
1: Hang on, I'm coming. Yeah, Baba's getting your lemonade.
0: I bet you're going to enjoy this, especially when the wild bull and the strangler get cracking.
2: Oh, I suppose so. But I still don't know how I finished up at a wrestling match.
0: Just you're lucky enough to have me as a friend. Here we are. These are our seats. Hey, mister, do you mind moving your mucky old cap off my... wet? Ooh, Mr. Higginbottom.
3: That's you, Featherall.
0: Alfie, this one's your seat.
3: Come here.
0: Pull me collar.
3: All right, I'll let go of your collar as soon as I get my hand on your neck.
0: Oh, help, get off.
3: It's no use shouting for your friend this time. He's getting changed for his fight.
1: Aye, now then, cut that out, Mr. Higginbottom. You'll hurt him.
3: Shut up, flat face.
1: I haven't got a flat face.
3: No, but you will have if you don't mind your own business.
0: Alfie's not scared of you.
3: Isn't he?
0: No, he'll count you, won't he, Alfie?
1: Yes, I will. No, I won't, please. Stop talking.
3: Oh, so you want to fight, do you?
1: No, I don't.
3: Come on, put your fist up.
1: No, I don't want to.
3: Go on, you can hit me first.
0: Go on, I'll beat him first with that bucket.
3: I've warned you, Clidenor.
0: Ah, oh, you big Alfie, stop him.
1: I can stop him, Jimmy, he's only little.
3: Right, I'll hit you.
1: Yeah, that's better. No. If you do, I'll lose my temper.
3: Oh, dear. Oh, I'm terrified. Here, cop this for size.
1: Down! Four! Right for you!
4: One, two, up!
3: Oh,
1: I've got a reverse arm lock on you.
0: Alfie, that's marvelous!
1: The strangler showed me that, and I never slipped in my arms like that. It's a full Nelson.
0: Good man, Alfie. Now hang on to him tight until I leave. In about 2.5 hours' time.
5: Those involved with the Clitheroe Kid this week were Peter Sinclair as grandfather, Patricia Burke as mother, Danny Ross as Alfie Hall, Diana Day as Susan, Tony Melody as Mr. Higginbottom and the Strangler, and Brian Truman as the Wild Bull. The recorded program was written by James Casey and Frank Roscoe, produced by James Casey, and starred Jimmy Clitheroe as the Kid himself.
0: Shot, wasn't it, Alfie, being a tough guy? Mind, it went to his head. When he got home, he waited for Susan and Lionel Baxter. As soon as Lionel put his arm round Susan, Alfie put his round Lionel.

0: flowing straight over the hedge. I didn't half laugh until Susan told Alfie I'd caused the trouble between them. She said, "Right, Jimmy Clitheroe, this is a headlock. One, two, hop." I didn't mind the headlock. It was our Susan practicing forearm smashes on the other end. Get up.
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3: Time to meet the men from the ministry. We're off for another spin in government circles with Norma Ronald, Ronald Baddeley, and the men from the ministry, Richard Murdoch and Derek Giler. In the ministry's General Assistance Department, dedicated men spend long hours at their desks. Secretary Mildred Murfin knows never to interrupt them unless it's a matter of real importance.
4: It's 3:30, the perfect time for buns and tea.
5: Oh, thank you, Mildred. Just put my cup in the out tray, would you?
4: Don't you mean in the in tray, sir?
5: No, there's no room in there. I'm growing some hyacinths in it.
4: To Adam and Eve it. Here, you're working hard, Mr. Lamb. You must have been at it for 20 minutes.
6: It's this job for the Ministry of Transport. We're supposed to ease London's traffic problems.
4: London's traffic problems?
5: The only way to ease London's traffic is to make all the streets one way. Straight into the River Thames.
6: You can scoff one, but I've discovered some amazing statistics.
5: Really?
6: Did you know that by the year 2000 there'll be 20 million cars in London?
4: 20 million? That's thousands.
6: Yes. Exactly. I've suggested the minister should warn the public. If they want to cross the road, they'd better do it now.
4: Well, forewarned is forearmed, my mum always says.
6: And the standard of driving is appalling. It says here that in Greater London, a man is knocked down every 30 seconds.
4: It's hardly worth his while keep getting up, is it?
6: And did you know, Mildred, if all the cars in Britain were laid end-to-end on the road...
5: It would be like an average Sunday afternoon.
6: Yeah. You're no help, Juan. It's always the same. I do the work and you sit there trying to be funny and combing your moustache.
5: I am combing my moustache for a very good reason. I've been asked to go along and see the editor of the Staff magazine.
4: What for, sir?
5: Well, I imagine she wants to discuss the article I sent in recently.
6: Oh, not that cookery piece you showed me. Unusual things you can do with a cucumber.
5: No. It turned out they already had plans for a cookery series, you see, so now I've submitted an historical piece. All about the Crimean War.
4: Oh, sort of personal reminiscences, eh?
5: That's right. No. This was in the 1850s. Florence Nightingale and all that.
4: Oh, that. Yeah, I saw it once on telly. The Charge of the Fire Brigade.
5: The Charge of the Light Brigade, Mildred.
6: I'll always remember the scene with the ugly old general sitting on his horse.
4: Yeah, he looked just like the permanent undersecretary.
5: The general?
4: No, the horse. Great flaring nostrils he had and foaming at the mouth. Exactly like Sir Gregory.
7: Uh-huh.
4: Oh, blimey, it's him.
6: Good afternoon, General.
7: Why is it that every time I come in here, I find you sitting around doing nothing?
6: Perhaps it's because you wear rubber-soled shoes, sir.
7: Oh, be quiet, Lamb.
5: We are actually working quite hard, sir. Quite hard, sir. Trying to solve London's traffic problem.
6: Did you know, Sir Gregory, that if all the cars in Britain were laid end-to-end on the road...
7: Some fool would still pull out and try to overtake.
6: Exactly. What?
7: The only solution to the traffic problem is to have more wardens. We've only half the number we should have. We need more women on the streets.
5: Do we, sir?
7: Well, we must start a recruiting campaign. Posters everywhere, slogans, make the job seem attractive. Now, I want you both to get on with it.
5: We shall certainly do that, sir, yes. First thing tomorrow.
7: You'll get on with it now.
6: Yeah, on the other hand, we could get on with it now.
5: Oh, well, you heard what Sir Gregory said, too. You'd better put it in hand. Right, I'm off to see the editor of the Staff magazine.
4: It's Miss Winterbottom, isn't it?
5: That's right. Yes, yes. She rather admires me, I think.
6: It's always the same, Mildred. Whenever there's a job to do, he rushes away and I'm left to cope with everything.
4: Oh, poor Mr. Lamb. It's a blooming shame.
6: But he's wasting his time with Miss Winterbottom. I hear she's a cold, stern woman.
8: Do sit down, Mr. Lennox Brown.
5: Ah, thank you, Miss Winterbottom.
8: Oh, I admire your article enormously.
5: Oh, you're very kind.
8: In particular, I found your section on Florence Nightingale quite fascinating.
5: Yes, yes, she hardly slept for 2 years, you know. Yeah, she was always needed by the soldiers.
8: Yes, yes, quite. It's clear you have skill as a writer.
5: Oh, yes.
8: However, I'm afraid I can't use your Crimean piece. With our health service the way it is, your account of Crimean field hospitals might arouse unhealthy envy.
5: Yes, but, you see, you've already turned down my cucumber offer.
8: Mr. Lennox Brown, I wish to use your considerable talents in another capacity.
5: Oh?
8: I intend to start an agony column in our magazine. Oh. You know the sort of thing. Readers write in with their problems and someone gives advice.
5: Oh, how does this concern me, Miss Winterbottom?
8: Well, I'd planned to answer the problems myself, but on reflection, I feel it should be done by someone with, more experience of life. Someone who's been through the mill. In short, you, Mr. Lennox Brown.
5: Me? Oh, well...
8: Well, you are a sophisticated man of the world.
5: Well, yes, yes, that's true enough, yes.
8: And you have flair and confidence. I watch you every morning rattling the tip of your umbrella along the banisters.
5: Well, I do possess a slight insight into human nature. Yes, I accept your invitation, madam. I shall be delighted to answer your readers' letters.
8: Good.
5: Yes.
8: Now, you realize, of course, that you will write your column under an assumed name.
5: Oh.
8: I had thought of Aunt Evelyn.
5: Aunt Evelyn? Me? I? I wouldn't dream of such a thing. Good gracious. Masquerading as a woman.
8: You'll have a small emolument.
5: I beg your pardon?
8: You'll receive a guinea a week.
5: Oh. Oh, yes. Well, I realize, of course, that advice may be more readily acceptable from a... female aunt, yes.
8: Splendid. Now, just one more thing.
5: Yes.
8: I'm sure you'll agree that Aunt Evelyn's true identity must remain secret.
5: Oh, yes.
8: No one must know it's you answering the letters.
5: Rely on me. Yes, I shall be the soul of discretion. Goodbye, and thank you very much, Miss Winterbottom. Yes.
8: Thank you, Aunt Evelyn.
6: Isn't it exciting, Mildred? Our traffic warden posters are going up all over London.
4: Yeah. What slogans did you come up with, Mr. Lamb?
6: Well, for one, I thought I'd use the football fan approach. Just say, up the traffic wardens.
4: Yeah, that is good.
9: Morning, too. Morning, Mildred.
6: Hello, one. I was just telling Mildred about my brilliant slogans for the recruiting campaign.
9: Ah, well, I'm afraid I've no time to bother with that. I have some important letters to Auntie. To answer.
4: Never mind, Mr. Lamb. You tell me about your other slogans.
6: Yeah, right. Well, I wanted to stress the enjoyable side of the job. You know, slapping tickets on people's windscreens. I wrote, it's fun to stick a ticket.
4: That should fetch him in all right.
6: Yeah, I'm sure it will. We'll recruit thousands more wardens, and Sir Gregory will be delighted. He'll come in here and say...
7: Now then, you two.
6: And I'll say, hello, Sir Gregory. Hello, Sir Gregory.
7: Lennox Brown.
5: Sir Gregory, yes.
7: I gave your department the job of devising slogans to recruit more traffic wardens.
5: You did indeed, sir.
7: Well, what the blazes were you thinking of when you composed that slogan?
5: Which slogan, sir?
7: Look out of the window, man, that poster across the road.
6: Oh, yeah. The slogans weren't meant to go together, Sir Gregory.
5: Oh, glory.
7: Read what it says, man.
5: It's fun to stick a ticket up the traffic warden.
7: Blunders, isn't it?
6: You require an answer to that, Sir Gregory?
7: Well, look, instead of recruiting more wardens, we've got hundreds resigning in protest. Oh. Well, you've got to do something and do it fast.
6: Well, you mean we must find another way to attract new wardens?
7: If you've got that into your head, Lamb, you have it in a nutshell. And if you don't find an answer today, you will both be bouncing. And it won't be with health.
5: Well, why don't we offer the traffic wardens something to improve their image?
6: New uniforms, perhaps. That'd smarten them up.
7: New uniforms? Yes. Yes. Well, I suppose it's worth trying. But that'll take time. We need a short-term solution as well.
6: I'll do my best, sir.
7: You'll need to do better than that. If at first you don't succeed...
6: Yes, sir?
7: I'll murder you. Oh.
4: Blimey, he is cross.
5: Well, no wonder, the way you bungled those slogans. I'm off to lunch at my club. Be back about 4.
6: Oh, you see, Mildred, it's just not fair. He leaves me to do all the work while he slopes off to lunch.
4: Poor Mr. Lamb. Everyone pushes you around like a blooming prawn.
6: I wish I knew what to do about it.
4: Here, wait a minute. Hmm? Why don't you write a letter to that new advice column in the staff magazine? You know, Aunt Evelyn solves your problems.
6: Oh, I couldn't, Mildred. I'd be too embarrassed.
4: They needn't know it's you, Mr. Lamb. Sign your letter with a nom de plume. Call yourself something like Hopeless Whitehall.
6: Oh. Well, I suppose there's nothing to lose, but what could I say to this Aunt Evelyn?
4: Oh, here, look, I'll help you. Hmm? Just tell her your colleague is a swine.
6: Oh, Mildred.
4: Oh, all right then. A thoughtless swine.
6: Yeah, that's better.
4: Tell her how he bullies you and he leaves you to do all the work.
6: I will. And I'll tell her, up with this I cannot put.
8: Oh, a delightful lunch, dear Mr. Lennox Brown. I really feel I must reciprocate very soon.
5: Oh, perhaps it was the sherry trifle.
8: Have your little joke.
5: Oh, well.
8: But down to business, Mr. Lennox yes. Brown. Or should I say, Aunt Evelyn?
5: Oh, yes. Now, have there been many more letters?
8: Oh, they're flooding in. Oh. A lot of them from girls in the typing pool. Mm. Those teenagers. They can't wait to get married. And most of them don't.
5: Yes, right. Well, perhaps you'd be kind enough to read one or two, and then I'll dictate the answers.
8: Yes. There's one here from a secretary in pensions.
5: Yes.
8: She says, "Dear Aunt Evelyn, last night at the pictures, my boyfriend nibbled my ear right through the film. Should I put anything on it?"
5: Tell her he probably likes it as it is, but she could try dabbing it with marmalade.
8: Oh, what a warm and witty reply, Mr. Lennox Brown. Oh. Yes, now how shall we reply to this letter from a girl in accounts? "Dear Aunt Evelyn, after the office party, I stayed with my boyfriend till 2 a.m. Did I do wrong?"
5: Just say, try to remember.
8: My word, how quickly you cut through the pith and get to the point. But I'm afraid this next query won't be so easy. It's truly a cry from the heart.
5: Really?
8: It's from someone called Hopeless Whitehall.
5: Oh, dear.
8: He says, "Dear Aunt Evelyn, my colleague here at the ministry is a thoughtless swine. I do all the work and he takes all the credit. His overbearing attitude is something up with which I simply cannot put."
5: Oh, poor fellow, what a tragic situation. Yeah, still, we must try to ease the burden. Now, say, your colleague sounds an awful rotter.
8: Fine.
5: But there is some good in all of us, and perhaps you can bring out the best in your workmate by being extra pleasant.
8: Oh, yes.
5: Win him over with a smile.
8: Yes.
5: A smile can go a long way. Turn the other cheek and offer him little gifts. If this doesn't work, please write to me again.
8: Oh, how shrewd and perceptive you are, Mr. Lennox Brown. It's obvious you were born to be an aunt.
5: Oh, thank you.
4: Morning, Mr. Lamb. I brought your 11s. Ooh, what are you doing? Why are you making faces in the mirror? Is it your toothache again?
6: I'm not making faces, Mildred. I'm practicing smiling.
4: Oh, my God.
6: Aunt Evelyn answered my letter. She said if I smiled, I could go a long way.
4: Oh, with a smile like that, the further the better. Oh.
6: She also suggested I give my bullying colleague little gifts. So I brought along one of my landlady's fruitcakes.
4: Oh, and you're going to give that to Mr. LB?
6: That's right. I'll put it on his desk. He'll be so pleased.
9: Morning, too.
5: Morning, Mildred. I want you to...
9: Good grief, too. What's the matter? Why are you snarling at me like that?
6: I'm not snarling when I'm smiling. And please let me take your coat and umbrella. And I'll pull out your chair. There, do sit down. Shall I open your newspaper for you, or would you rather unfold it yourself?
5: Oh, glory is finally snapped, Mildred. Yes, he'd better see a doctor. I knew it would happen one day.
6: I don't need a doctor. I've never felt better in my life.
5: And what on earth is this on my desk? Is it a paperweight?
6: No, it's a fruitcake.
5: Look, it weighs a ton. Ghastly. No one could eat that.
6: Hmm?
5: I'll put it out on the windowsill. Maybe the pigeons will eat it. They can find a woodpecker to break it up for them.
4: That was a present from Mr. Lamb.
6: It's all right, Mildred. I'll turn the other cheek.
5: Well, it's just as ugly as the first one, too. Now, make sure you tie up this warden job. Oh, and hang my coat on the hat stand, will you, so Sir Gregory knows I'm in. I'm just popping over to the club.
4: Oh, the blooming cheek. He treats you like a Russian pheasant.
6: And you notice he hogs the hat stand by the window and I have to put my things in the cupboard.
4: So Aunt Evelyn didn't help much.
6: Well, she did say I could write again if her advice didn't work. Hello, General Assistance Department.
10: Pitkin here.
6: Oh, Sir Gregory, nice to hear from you.
10: I've another job for your department. The Arts Council have brought over a Hungarian ballet company from Budapest.
6: Oh, yes, huh?
10: It's called the Ballet Pest.
6: The Ballet Pest.
10: Now, they're due to open next week at Covent Garden, but all their props and costumes have been lost somewhere at the docks, and you have to locate them.
6: I see, Sir Gregory.
10: And when you found them, get clearance from customs and send the costumes to the company at once.
6: I'll get Mr. Alex Brown to tackle this first thing tomorrow.
10: No, Lamb. You'll do it. And you'll do it N-O-W.
6: Now, sir?
10: Now. If not, you'll be in the C-A-R-T.
6: Soup, sir?
10: Don't be quiet. Oh. You're off with a nincompoop.
6: Yes. Oh, dear, Sir Gregory is in a foul mood. I wonder why.
4: Well, I hear he's having a bad time with his girlfriend in the typing pool.
6: You don't mean Daphne Bentwater's walked out on him?
4: Mm, more or less. She told me Sir Gregory's nearly 60 now, and she doesn't like old age creeping up on her.
6: I see. So Sir Gregory's got a problem. He certainly sounded as if he had something on his mind.
7: Miss Frobisher, I don't wish to be disturbed for half an hour. I've an important letter to write.
11: Very good, Sir Gregory.
7: Now then, let me see. Dear Aunt Evelyn, I am a middle-aged man. Oh, no, that's not right. I'm a young man with a problem. I find it increasingly hard to attract members of the opposite sex. I do my best, but only meet with rebuffs. What should I do? Yours sincerely, Frustrated.
8: There's another letter from Hopeless Whitehall, Mr. Lennox Brown. I think you'd better read it.
5: Oh, yes, thank you. Let me see what it is. My colleague is behaving worse than ever. He ignored my smiling overtures and rejected my gift. What should I do now?
8: It's quite a problem, isn't it?
5: Hmm. Well, I'm afraid our correspondent will finally have to hit back.
8: Hmm.
5: Dear Hopeless Whitehall, the time has come to stand up to your bullying colleague. Give this tyrant a taste of his own medicine.
8: Oh, you're so masterful, Mr. Lennox Brown.
5: Yes.
8: Now, what about this strange letter?
5: Yeah?
8: It's simply signed, Frustrated. The writer says he can't attract members of the opposite sex.
5: Oh, dear. Yes, well, probably one of those spotty youths in the post room.
8: What do you advise? He says he meets with rebuffs.
5: Well, he'll have to learn to be more outgoing. Let me see now. Dear Frustrated, what you lack is confidence. Be bold with the girls. Buy some trendy gear.
8: Trendy gear?
5: Yes, that's the new with it phrase for clothes, you know. I shall advise him to wear studded leather jackets and pink jeans. That sort of thing. And try and learn the modern with it chat, you see.
7: Aha! All alone, eh?
4: Yes, sir. Blimey! Why are you wearing them funny clothes, Sir Gregory?
7: Funny clothes?
4: Well, them pink jeans and leather jacket and the gauntlets.
7: Oh, that's my new trendy gear.
10: Yeah, that's what it is. Don't you dig it? Chick.
4: Well, I don't think it's quite you, sir.
10: Don't you know a hell's angel when you see one, doll?
4: Oh, my God. It's the crash helmet with the skull and crossbones I'm not sure about.
10: I'm a raver, baby. A raver. Yeah, yeah.
4: Oh, you say so, sir. Oh, here. Don't chase me round the desk, Sir Gregory. With them high-heel boots, you fall over.
10: Come on, chick. Let's get it together, you and me.
4: Look out, sir. You're gonna...
10: Ah!
4: Trip up. There, I told you so. What exactly did you come in for, sir?
10: Yeah, I thought we might, well, that's to say, I just happened to be passing and...
4: Why the helmet and the gear?
10: I thought my car might be out of action and I might have to borrow a ministry motorbike. There's no need to mention this to anyone. Yes, well, I'll go now.
4: Silly old goat. He's rather blooming twist, he is.
6: Good news, Mildred.
4: Hello, Mr. Lamb.
6: Aunt Evelyn's replied to my second letter in the staff magazine.
4: What did she say this time?
6: Listen to this. Stand up to your bullying colleague. Give this tyrant a taste of his own medicine. And that's exactly what I'm going to do.
9: Afternoon, Mildred. Two. Don't just stand there. You should be getting on with this traffic warden business.
6: Why don't you get on with it, one, you bullying tyrant?
9: Beg your pardon?
6: Yes, you ought to beg my pardon. You've exploited me for years. You've ignored my feelings. Yes, don't deny it. You even threw my present out of the window.
9: What, that mouldy bit of old fruit, Kate?
6: Well, I'm going to give you a taste of your own medicine. I'm going to throw some things of yours out of the window. See this bowler hat on your hatstand? Well, yeah. I'm going to chuck it out of the window. There.
9: Oh,
4: Mr. Lamb!
6: And your brolly, out it goes.
9: Oh.
6: This overcoat can go as well. Whee!
9: Hold.
4: Mr. Lamb, will you please listen?
6: It's landed on top of a number 12 bus. Now close the window, Mildred, and Mr. Lennox Brown wants his things back. He can jolly well go down and collect them himself.
4: No, Mr. Lamb. Mr. Lennox Brown's things are in the map cupboard.
6: That'll teach him to... What?
4: You kept complaining that he had the hat stand and your things went in the cupboard.
6: Oh.
4: So I took pity on you and I switched them round.
6: You mean...
4: All that gear you just chucked out the window was your own.
6: My... All my things...
9: Well, it's no use nadgering to. We tried to tell you.
6: My overcoat will be halfway to Clapham Common by now.
9: Oh, and a taxi's just done for your hat and umbrella.
4: Oh, well, cheer up, Mr. Lamb. At least you haven't had the permanent undersecretary shouting and swearing at you lately.
10: Where are they?
4: Blimey, talk of the devil.
9: Hello, Sir Gregory.
4: Oh, I'm glad you got rid of that trendy gear, sir. You looked a right one and no mistake.
10: That will do, Miss Muffin.
4: Oh.
10: Lamb. I hear this latest traffic warden move is your idea.
6: Yes, Sir Gregory. I realized it would help reduce London's traffic if we made the wardens more mobile.
10: So, what did you do to make the wardens more mobile and thus reduce the traffic?
6: I issued every warden with a car.
10: You issued every warden with a car?
6: Yes.
10: So you've doubled the amount of traffic on the roads. And not only that, wardens are spending all their time giving each other parking tickets. Fights have already broken out in Mayfair and Knightsbridge. Wardens are shoving plastic bags over each other's heads saying, out of order.
9: An ugly situation, sir.
10: Indeed, and the ugliest thing of all is Lamb himself.
6: Thank you, sir. But don't worry about the traffic wardens anymore. I've arranged for their new uniforms to be issued today. That'll attract the recruits we've been wanting.
10: Let's hope so, Lamb, for your sake. Oh, and another thing. I told you to get the Hungarian ballet costumes delivered to the company at their theatre. Has that been done?
6: It's in hand, sir. The ballet costumes arrived today in big blue trunks, and the wardens' uniforms were stacked in wooden crates in the ministry yard. Mildred had them all dispatched at lunchtime.
10: Yeah. Thank heaven someone gets things done.
4: Just a minute, Mr. Lamb. You told me it was the warden's uniforms in the big blue trunks and the ballet stuff in the crates.
6: The ballet crates in the warden's... Oh, never mind, Mildred. As long as it all went off, we're all right.
4: We're not all right, Mr. Lamb. The ballet gear's gone to the warden.
9: Oh, glory. And here is the news, read by Brian Martin.
3: There were amazing scenes in London today when traffic wardens appeared in their new uniforms. Male wardens are now clad in short gold lamé jackets and white tights. Some motorists doubted their identity in these skin-tight garments, but most wardens showed their credentials. Female wardens were wearing leotards and brief frilly tutus. A London policeman said, "Now I've seen everything." The wardens had to cope with heavy parking in Covent Garden, where the Prime Minister attended a performance by the Hungarian Ballet. Our arts correspondent says it was an unusual occasion, presenting Swan Lake in what seemed to be modern dress. The entire corps de ballet were dressed in long black overcoats and peaked caps, and the ballerina dancing the dying swan had a yellow armband and leather satchel. The prince entered in heavy boots and stuck a ticket on her outstretched leg.
10: Well, it hurts me to say this, you two, but your plan to give wardens these odd costumes has worked very well.
6: Has it really, Sir Gregory?
10: Yes, the white tights in particular seem to appeal. Hundreds of women have joined up as wardens, and, in Chelsea, a lot of young men as well.
11: Yes, they're a funny bunch in Pont Street.
10: More wardens will help solve the traffic problem, as I've said all along. Yeah, there could be an OBE for me in this.
6: Nice of him to apologize like that.
11: Well, I think I'd better do the same. I simply didn't realize I'd been treating you so badly, you know.
6: Good of you to say so, Juan.
11: Fancy you being Hopeless Whitehall.
6: Yes, and fancy you being Aunt Evelyn. I pictured a much taller woman.
11: Well, I'm not Aunt Evelyn anymore. Only you and the editor know I was, Aunt Evelyn, and I'd be obliged if you just keep it to yourself.
6: Oh, of course, man, you wouldn't want it to get out.
11: Mind you, I think some of my advice had value. My last reply, for instance. Here, in today's magazine.
6: You mean this letter from worried secretary?
11: That's it, yes. She feels awfully tense because one of her bosses is a bully and the other one moans all the time.
6: Ah, yes. She says they're always quarrelling. And right. You say, these rows between your bosses are absurd. Try to play them down and pour cold water on them.
4: Now then, you two, I'm sick and tired of your quarrelling, and Aunt Evelyn's told me what to do.
6: Mildred, you wrote to Aunt Evelyn?
4: Yeah, and she told me to pour cold water on you both.
11: No, Mildred, no, she meant pour cold water on the quarrel.
4: I know what she meant.
6: Put down that fire bucket, Mildred.
4: Take that, please.

Muddling through as the men from the Ministry were Richard Murdoch and Derek Giler. Also featured were Norma Ronald and Ronald Baddeley. The program was written by Edward Taylor and John Graham and produced by Edward Taylor.

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0: Will you have the polo, dear Liza, dear Liza? 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
0: But you take the old tube.
1: Because they happen to be my tube of polo, dear Henry. Have one.
6: When you want a drink to cool your throat.

0: 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Cookery, fashion, competitions, Stewpot's treasure trail, Katie's letter page, Roger Elliott's star forecast.
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2: I came across Mr. Kipling in a meadow by the church. If I've painted that spire once, he said, I've painted it a dozen times. He offered me an apple pie. An artist needs inspiration, he explained. Golden shortcrust pastry, delicious apple filling, and just the right amount of sugar sprinkled on top. But then, when it comes to the little details, Mr. Kipling does have an exceedingly good eye.
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4: 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Our guest star, Jerry Colonna. Our singing star, Margaret Whiting. And here he is, Bob Hope.
5: Thank you. Thank you very, very much. Here I am again for the American Dairy Association and their 5 million cows. You know, really, I consider myself the luckiest person in show business. Who else has 5 million sponsors who are very happy, very contented, and give milk, too? Now, just yesterday, the American Dairy Association took a group picture of all of their employees. It's easy to spot me. I'm the one who's standing on his hind legs. And I'm so happy to be doing this show. You know, a lot of work goes into these shows, getting the guest stars, conferences with the writers, commercials, rehearsals. You've no idea how hard it is to do all that while you're sitting on a milking stool. Actually, though, milking a cow isn't too complicated. You've just got to remember a few points. And it's been wonderful. But it's been a wonderful season working for the American Dairy Association and their 5 million cows. They made me feel like one of the family. You know, the head of the American Dairy Association says there's no drink like fresh milk, and he practices what he preaches. In his office, instead of a water cooler, he has a cow sitting in the corner. And it's very easy to get a drink. You just walk up, say, eeny, meeny, miny, mo, and hold a paper cup under mo. Anyway, we're having a real summer weather out here in Los Angeles. Summer weather. In L.A., that means the smog is growing warmer. Smog is a haze that we have out here that makes everything look like early television. In fact, it's getting so bad now, they may film Dragnet somewhere else. Sergeant Friday's been searching for 3 days, and he still hasn't found last week's crook. I saw him sneaking down the street yesterday, and the crook was following him. And I want to tell you that everybody in the country and the world is thrilled about the new Salk anti-polio vaccine. It's a wonderful thing. And I understand they're now working on a vaccine that's even more amazing. It's guaranteed to make Mary Olanza sing. Now, I hear Mario's coming out with a new album. It's called Lanza Doesn't Sing Again. It's on a long-playing pizza. There are a lot of theories as to why Lanza didn't go on in Las Vegas. Some people say he overdid his dieting and his tonsils disappeared. But I happen to know the real inside story. Actually, Lanza didn't quit. Godfrey fired him. Godfrey's still at it, you know. The other day, he fired the network. Now, imagine 9 of them going at one time. That Godfrey show loses more people than the medic. He's coming out with an entirely new show next week. It's called Arthur Godfrey and the Survivors. I see by the papers that King Farouk is looking for a job. At first, I couldn't believe it. How can he find time with all his hobbies? I understand Egypt offered their former king a nice clean job with a big title. Grand General in charge of the hydraulic embellishment of national monuments. Washing pyramids. He did get one legitimate offer, but then when they found out who was advertising, they withdrew it. They didn't think King Farouk was a suitable person for the job, night watchman at the YWCA. Of course, King Farouk isn't starving. He's still in good shape. Errol Flynn offered him $20,000 for his address book. Farouk offered Errol $30,000 for his, and I hope he gets something. I hope he gets something soon because he's really broke. In fact, he's so broke he can't even pay his amusement tax. And with Farouk, that could be tragic. You know that. Of course, out here, nobody's interested in working in television or radio or the movies anymore. Everybody wants to get into that new medium, Las Vegas. Oh, I want to tell you, it's really fabulous. They're paying such huge salaries, you can earn enough working a week on the stage to spend 20 minutes at the roulette table. And the big hotels will do anything to get movie names down there. They offered David Niven $50,000 in his own suite, but he couldn't take it. He's married. And they offered Clark Gable $50,000 in his own bungalow, Sinatra $50,000 in his own iron lung, Lassie $50,000 in a private tree. Not just that. I've just had an offer to go to Las Vegas myself. Can you imagine a hotel being able to offer a comedian $60,000 a week? Well, can you imagine him offering me $30,000 a week? $5,000? Well, anyway, the bus fare is guaranteed. Desserts, like lots of other things, it's the good old-time favorites that are so often the best. Right, Ed Prentice?
6: It certainly is, Bob. Now, take old-fashioned strawberry shortcake, for instance. You just can't beat the marvelous combination of fresh, juicy strawberries, tender shortcake biscuits, and pure, wholesome cream. Of course, you can use Bisquick to save time and for extra goodness mixed with cream. While the shortcakes are hot, be sure to spread on lots of golden butter to brighten the flavor. Then add the crushed strawberries and finally the mellow goodness of real cream. Now there is truly a magnificent dessert. Old-fashioned strawberry shortcake. And it's the real cream that makes the difference. Don't forget that wonderful tasting cream, either whipped or plain, is especially rich in vitamin A. And in the other important food values of milk. So enjoy lots of cream with strawberry shortcake this season. Cream adds the perfect flavor touch. Makes a fitting climax to any meal.
5: Say, Bill.
6: Yeah, Rob.
5: Well, Bill, this is the last show of the season. You and the rest of the cast have done a great job, so I want to really show my appreciation.
6: Oh, now, Bob, you don't have to go overboard.
5: I don't have to go overboard?
6: Well, of course not. Now, how are you thinking of showing your appreciation, Rob?
5: By saying thank you.
6: Gee, you didn't even dip your little tootsie in, did you?
5: Don't jump to conclusions, White Fang. As a matter of fact, I have some nice presents for everyone in the cast.
6: Really? What'd you get?
5: Well, Les Brown, his musicians, have done a wonderful job all season, and they went up to Greenland with me, so I got them $100 money clips.
6: Well, gee, really, Bob?
5: Yep, each money clip is guaranteed to hold $100. If you fold it right. And I've got a nice present for you, Bill. A week with all expenses at a hotel just outside of Las Vegas.
6: Oh, gee, that's swell. Bob, which one is it? The Desert Inn, Thunderbird, Sands, Sahara, New Frontier?
5: No, this is a little further outside Las Vegas than any of those, Bill. It's called the Yucca Flats Motel.
6: The Yucca Flats Motel? Well, I don't think I've ever heard of that place, Bob. Is it air-conditioned?
5: No, but it may be by the time you get there. You'll love it. The lobby is very exciting. You never know who's going to blow in.
7: Hi, fellas. What's going on?
5: Oh, we've just been discussing the fact that it's the end of the season, Maggie, our last show.
7: Well, what about it?
5: Well, what about it? Don't you feel any sentiment about the sponsor or toward us, our wonderful sponsor?
7: Well, Bob, of course I do. I'll never forget the American Dairy Association or you either, Bob. Every time I stick my spoon into a blob of cottage cheese, I'll think of you.
5: Thanks a heap.
7: So this is your last radio show till fall.
5: That's right, Maggie, but I'm still on television. I'm doing a TV show next Tuesday night over the NBC network with a lot of wonderful guests. Lloyd Nolan, the lovely French singing star, Lean Reno, Mario Lanza's agent, John Foster Dulles, Chiang Kai-shek. And as a special added attraction, Winnie Ruth Judd, if she can get away.
6: Well, after the TV shows, I suppose you'll take a vacation, huh?
5: Yeah, well, my plans haven't quite crystallized yet, Bill. I can't decide whether to go motoring through Italy with Tyrone Power or yachting in the Mediterranean with Ava Gardner or grouse shooting in Scotland with Princess Margaret.
7: Well, how'd you spend last summer, Bob?
5: Slugging gophers in Death Valley with Gabby Hayes. You know, the jackpot prize on Break the Bank isn't what it used to be. I'll get it. Hello?
8: Hello?
5: Hello?
8: Hello?
5: Hello?
8: Hello?
5: Hello?
8: That's what I like about this show, spattling dialogue.
5: Well, it's Professor Colonna. How are you tonight, Beaver Lip?
8: In the pink.
5: In the pink?
8: Yes, the blue ones are in the laundry.
5: It's a revival meeting, yes, sir.
8: Hold the phone a minute, Hope. Come here, honey.
9: Oh, Professor.
8: Sit on my knee. Put your arms around my neck.
5: What's going on there, Colonna?
8: I'm conducting a scientific investigation.
9: Oh, Professor.
5: A scientific investigation? What are you trying to find out?
8: What Lola wants.
5: No, Colonna, you're living in a fool's paradise.
8: Okay, if I use your guest towels.
5: Professor, you ought to be here tonight as a special occasion.
8: It is?
5: That's right. I'm going off the air.
8: You're going off the air? Yeah.
5: What's the matter?
8: How are you going to breathe?
5: Colonna, you're out of your mind.
8: Yes, and I'm glad. It was getting kind of stuffy in there.
5: Well, what are you going to do till we return in the fall, Professor?
8: Oh, I'm starting my own program, Hope.
5: Your own program? Who's on?
8: Oh, just me and Gina Lollobrigida, Zsa Gabor, Lana Turner, Marilyn Monroe. Gonna be a warm summer.
5: Hey, Colonna, you're doing a show with Gina Lollobrigida and Zsa Gabor and Lana Turner and Marilyn Monroe?
8: That's right.
5: Can I ask you a question?
8: Sorry, old chap, but the answer is no.
5: No?
8: We've got all the help we need.
5: Well, that figures. Well, it sounds like a good show, Colonna. Who's the sponsor?
8: Don't know.
5: What type of program is it?
8: I don't know.
5: What time are you on the air?
8: Don't know.
5: Professor, you're doing a show with Gina and Marilyn and Lana and Zsa Zsa. You don't know anything about it? How can that be?
8: I don't ask questions. I just have fun.
5: There we go. Oh, I love it. Thanks for the memories. Say, Colonna, don't let everyone know you come from a family of morons.
8: Okay, Pop.
5: Look, Professor, I won't be seeing you for a while. This is goodbye.
8: Well, I'll miss you, old pal. The sun in the sky won't shine with the same brightness while you're gone. The flowers in the fields will bow their pretty heads. The birds in the trees will sing a sad refrain. The dew of the morning will seem like tears. Even the winds of the desert will be stilled. Farewell, dear friend. Farewell.
5: What a beautiful sentiment. Professor, I never knew you felt this way about me.
8: I don't. I'm just moving my lips. That was a tape recording. So long, Holt.
5: So long, Broomhead. Just for that, I won't throw any food in his cage tonight. Here she is, Margaret Whiting, backed up by Les Brown as Gypsy's doing whatever Lola wants. Come in, Maggie.

You're no exception to the rule. I'm irresistible, you fool. Give in, give out, give in.

0: kid to watch. 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
2: 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Well, ladies and gentlemen, like everyone else, comedians worry about holding on to their jobs, especially when it's the last show of the season, and they don't know if they're going to be back on the air in the fall. Now, even the world's most talented comedians worry a little bit. Those with average talent worry a lot. And comedians with no talent at all... Oh, well, I think I better drop the subject, but you can imagine how Bob feels. To give you an idea how worried Bob is, let's go back to this morning when he and I were walking along Rodeo Drive in Beverly Hills.
1: Come on, Bill.
2: Gee, Bob, what are we doing in this ritzy shopping section?
1: Well, you know, I haven't heard from NBC whether I'm going to be back in the air in the fall, so I thought I'd buy the president of the network a little gift. You know, sort of a reminder. A present. A token.
2: The secret word for tonight is bribe.
1: Down, Steinway head. Don't ever faint. When you're in the May Company, Bill, those teeth look like an ivory escalator.
2: What kind of a gift were you looking for, Rob?
1: Well, the president of NBC, Pat Weir, is a great outdoors man, so I thought he's a mountain boy, mm-hmm. And ever since he was a kid, he's loved the woods.
2: Oh, he loves the woods, huh?
1: Yeah, killed him a bar when he was only three.
2: Well, sir, in that case, why don't you give him your Davy Crockett coonskin cap?
1: I can't. I loaned it to Crosby. He's going formal tonight.
2: Well, if you want a gift for an outdoor man, Rob, let's go in a store right here. The Beverly Hills Sporting Goods Shop.
1: Okay.
2: Ooh, gee, what a ritzy place.
1: Hey, this is a very fine shop, Bill. Jeff Chandler wouldn't think of buying his poison arrows anywhere else.
2: I wonder if they have anything so crude as a clerk around here.
1: Well, I'll ask that man over there in the cutaway coat and striped trousers. Pardon me.
3: What can I do for you?
1: Say, are you the clerk?
3: No, of course I'm not the clerk. I'm Winston Churchill. Now that I've retired from number 10 Downing Street, I'm spending the twilight of my career dusting out the holes in these bowling balls. Now, what can I do for you?
1: Well, for one thing, you can stop getting such big laughs. No, what I want to tell you is, I want to get some sporting equipment.
3: What kind?
1: Well, I'm not quite sure. Let's see, do you think some golf clubs would be nice for a man who's a little overweight and needs some exercise?
3: Oh, they'd be just dandy. Step right over here and I'll show you a set, Chubby.
1: Chubby? I haven't got an ounce of fat on me. I'm 170 pounds of solid flab.
3: You just step this way, please.
2: Bob, are you sure that Pat Weaver likes golf? You know, I've heard he does a lot of fishing.
1: He does it well, doesn't he? Say, yeah, that's me. That's an idea. Say, clerk, I'm buying a gift for a friend, and he's quite a fisherman. What would you suggest?
3: Well, how about this fine aluminum fishing rod for $500?
1: No, that's too much.
3: Well, we have a glass fishing rod for $300, or a steel rod for $200.
1: Look, what can I get for about $10?
3: A branch from a pussy willow tree with the pussy willow shaved off.
1: Never mind, we'll just browse around. We'll call you when we need you.
3: Yeah, very well. But we have many small items here, the kind you can slip in your pocket. So let me warn you, there's a city ordinance against shoplifting.
1: Now, wait a minute. Are you saying I'm a crook?
3: I'm not saying anything, but I know one thing. You didn't get those mean, shifty little eyes counting marshmallows for the campfire girl.
1: Quiet, or I'll pull the string and your eyelashes will fall off.
2: Ah, come on, Rob. Let's look at this fishing tackle. There's some wonderful trout flies here.
3: Yes, that one you're looking at happens to be a Royal Coachman trout fly.
1: Pardon me. I think I know more about this than you do. That's a purple splendor trout fly, and it's not for mountain streams. It's for lake fishing. I happen to be an authority on fishing.
3: I can believe it.
1: You can?
3: Yes. Your nose looks like it's swimming upstream to spawn.
1: That does it. Come on, Bill. We'll take our business somewhere else. Who

0: That does it. Come on, Bill. We'll take our business somewhere else. Who wants their stuff anyway?
1: And we have several items on sale at reduced prices.
0: Well, you can keep it. I wouldn't take anything from this store if you were giving it away. You've insulted me, you've questioned my honesty, and you've ridiculed me. I'll never come in this store again as long as I live.
2: Well, what an outburst. Sensitive little flower, wasn't he? Oh, you're back again. What is it this time?
0: Would you please validate my parking ticket?

0: Good afternoon. This is the National Broadcasting Company. One moment, I'll connect you. National Broadcasting Company. Yes, Mr. Smith, here's your party.
1: Hi, honey.
0: Oh, hello, Mr. Hope. What can I do for you?
1: Well, I'd like to see the president of the network.
0: The president?
1: Yes, the end of the season. I haven't heard that I'm going to be back in the air in the fall.
0: Oh, you don't have to worry, Mr. Hope. The big boss says you're the funniest comedian NBC ever had. And you get the biggest laughs of anybody in the business.
1: He said that? When?
0: Just this morning, on the phone. He was trying to trade you to CBS for Jack Benny.
1: Jack Benny? He's no comic. He couldn't even get a laugh when he was working under the name of Evelyn in her magic violin.
0: The president of CBS absolutely refused to do it.
1: Trying to trade me for Jack Benny. That's like swapping Marilyn Monroe and getting Ma Kettle.
0: Yeah, that's what the president of CBS said.
1: Whose side are you on? Look, just tell the big boss I'm here, will you?
0: He's not busy. You can go right in.
1: Thank you. Which way?
2: Right through the store, Mr. Hope.
1: Oh, hi, Mr. Weaver. Say, it's great to see you again. Oh, wait a minute. You're not Mr. Weaver.
3: That is correct.
1: Well, who are you?
3: Allow me to introduce myself. You are in the presence of the wealthiest man in the universe, Hubert Updike III.
1: Well, you could have remained seated in your chair. Why do you stand up when you say your name?
3: Out of respect. I'm in my presence, too.
1: Well, I must be in the wrong office. I wanted to see the president of NBC.
3: I am the president of NBC and the owner. Dear old Dad bought it for me for my birthday.
1: Your father bought you NBC for your birthday? Your father, your family must really be loaded.
3: Oh, we are. We have oodles and oodles and more oodles. We're so wealthy, we think Strike It Rich is a comedy show.
1: Well, I'm very happy to meet you, Mr. Updike. I have a present for you, too.
3: Yes? Well, what is it?
1: This bag of golf clubs.
3: Oh, what a shame. I already have some. Mater bought me a set of 4 golf clubs for Christmas.
1: Only 4 clubs?
3: Oh, they're beautiful ones. 3 of them have swimming pools.
1: Yes, they're the best kind. Now, then you do play golf, huh?
3: Oh, do I play? Oh, definitely. I belong to the most exclusive golf club in the world. The Lakeside Country Club. It was very expensive to build. It has 18 holes.
1: Yeah, well, all golf clubs have 18 holes.
3: Indoors?
1: Oh, yes, I've seen the place. Howard Hughes has the washroom concession. Yes.
3: Well, you know, it's the most exclusive club in the entire world. We just had a very successful membership drive.
1: Really?
3: Yes, we drove out 300 members.
1: You drove them out?
3: Yes. Well, we had to, you see. Several upstarts had managed to weasel in who only had $3 or $4 million. How sneaky can you get? Imagine only $3 or $4 million.
1: Yeah, you got to watch out for those wetbacks. Now, tell me, Hubert, how did your family make all their money?
3: In oil. You see, we've always been in oil. You've seen that famous sign, the flying red horse?
1: Yes.
3: Dad posed for it. Dear old Dad is still digging for oil, but he's getting very, very discouraged.
1: He's getting discouraged? Why?
3: Well, he keeps striking uranium.
1: Well, some people are just born unlucky. Now, what's wrong with uranium?
3: Well, nothing, except my family is very much against the atom bomb.
1: You're against the atom bomb? Why?
3: Well, we understand it kills rich people, too. And when dear old Dad heard that, he wrote a letter to the government. We're calling off the tests.
1: You're calling off the tests? How can you do that?
3: We're taking back Nevada.

0: Well, this has been very interesting, Hubert, and I'm glad you're the new owner of the network. I'll just leave these golf clubs, and I hope you'll keep me in mind when you need a comedian.
1: No. I'm afraid you're too late. I've just hired a comedian. In fact, he's in the next office now.
0: You've hired a comedian? Who is he?
1: Oh, he's a very funny chap with bulging eyes, a high voice, and a big black mustache.
0: Big black mustache? You don't mean... Oh, no, it can't be.
2: Want to bet?
0: Colonna, you went behind my back and took my job away from me?
2: Well, the salary's very good, and I thought...
0: Thief, double-crosser, rat, viper, skunk.
2: Keep going, you're getting warm.
0: Colonna, you're a low-down, despicable, crawling, two-faced snake in the grass.
2: Please, Hope, that's no way to talk to a man who is suffering from an incurable disease.
0: Oh, well, gee, I didn't know, Professor. You're suffering from an incurable disease? What is it?
2: Poverty.
0: Well, that does it, you double-crosser. I'm going to teach you a lesson. Put up your hands.
1: No. Let's settle this like gentlemen. There is no need for fisticuffs. I'll flip this coin, and the job goes to the winner. Call it.
0: Heads.
2: Tails. Egad, it went out the window. There it is. Way down there on the sidewalk.
0: Oh, did it come up heads or tails, Colonna? I can't see. Is it heads or tails?
2: Lean out the window a little further, Hope.
0: Well, I still can't see it.
2: Lean out a little further. A little further. Just a teensy-winsy bit further.
0: Whoops!
2: What do you know? He came up tails.
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4: Oh, thanks for the memory. To all our loyal friends, on whom our show depends, you've been just great, we'd like to state, as now the season ends, that we thank you very much.
0: April 27th, we'll be in the Las Vegas area. All you folks out there, we'll be at the Desert Inn for that big Damon Runyon Cancer Fund golf tournament with all the champions of the country. And I'll have my usual annual putting contest with Mr. Walter Winchell. I give him a handicap of two holes, as usual. That's on April 27th. And May the 4th, we'll be in Albuquerque with a lot of stars for the Arthritis and Rheumatism Fund. And you folks around the Tucson area, be there May the 7th, a big show for the Mental Health Hospital. And ladies and gentlemen, this is our last radio show for the season. I want to extend my sincere thanks to the American Dairy Association and the dairy farmers for making it all possible. My sincere thanks, too, to you at home for tuning us in every Thursday evening. It's been a wonderful association with a lot of grand people who've worked very hard to bring you these weekly sessions. Like our writers, Norman Sullivan and Charles Lee, announcer Bill Goodman, producer Jack Hope, engineers Johnny Pollock and Johnny Teal, sound man Parker Cannell, script girl Annie Wizen, NBC's Homer Welsh, and last but not least, our own Maggie Whiting and Les Brown and the band. Thanks from all of us for the memory of a grand season, and good night.
3: The American Dairy Association, the nation's dairy farmers, have brought you The Bob Hope Show, an NBC radio network production written by Norman Sullivan and Charles Lee, transcribed direct from Hollywood, California. 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
1: The Kraft Music Hall with Bing Crosby, John Scott Trotter and his orchestra, Marlon Maxwell, and music major man, Ricky, with Carol Pears, and Bing's distinguished guest for this evening, George Murphy. And here's Bing Crosby.

0: As the old class music all friends beamed to a fighting world. On the coast of France, the shanks of Italy, the islands of the Pacific, men are pouring into ever-widening beachheads. They're doing their jobs in the toughest in the world. Here at home, it's mandatory that we let Uncle Sam use some of our loose cash for his fifth war loan. He's paying for the privilege, and we'll be backing up the infantry while they keep backing up the enemy. I hope you'll join in a nod of deep appreciation to the infantry, Marilyn, even if you do well to the silver wound.
1: But the Air Force bothers me, Ben.
0: But the Navy does, too.
1: No, really. Yesterday, I tried to take the sun back all day, and all day long, one plane would soar over, and then another plane would soar over. Why?
0: The team?
1: Well, I saw them soaring over, so I hid under an umbrella.
0: That's what Marilyn's on. You know, Ben, I didn't waste any time in the sun. See, I had a doctor examine me and diagnose my condition.
2: A doctor or a mind sapper?
0: That's what I had, a mind sapper. A psychologist.
2: Oh.
0: He studied my mind.
2: I dressed for him.
0: Nothing but nonsense. Now, this fellow's great. He analyzed the situation between you and me, and you know, he came to the conclusion that when you insult me, it's just because you dislike me.
2: What then?
0: Because he's very fond of me.
2: Huh?
0: He's willing to bet on it.
2: He can give money to anyone.
0: Look, this man don't need any money. He's a great psychologist. He charged me $50 just to look at me.
2: It's rough duty.
3: Well, some of these psychologists aren't bad, Bing.
2: Mm-hmm.
3: Once a friend of mine was laboring under the delusion he was a horse.
2: Get him out of my barn.
3: This fellow thought he was a horse, so he went and consulted a psychologist.
2: Did the psychologist help him?
3: Oh, he certainly did. Let's say this man went out and broke the track record.
2: Oh, half and 48, huh? I went to a psychologist once. He told me I was very shy and could develop a defense mechanism. And do you know what I developed for my defense?
0: A barrage balloon.
2: May I ask him, what is there about me that you don't like?
0: Can you take it alphabetically?
2: Oh, thanks. I'm sure you don't mean it.
0: Oh, yeah, yeah,
2: yeah. On the other hand, if you really don't want me around, I'll leave. But I hate to go. You're always so nice to me.
0: Well, isn't it?
2: Nothing but the milk of human kindness.
0: Go on out and find out who's piping your milk.
2: The charioteers are now going to treat us to their treatment of Starbucks. Stand by, you see.

0: Andy, before Law Maxwell gives a few turns to a turn's on the low, we turn to my boy.
1: Ladies, here's a good word about racing points on certain cheese products. 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

0: Well, out at the Metro-Goldwyn-Mayer's in Culver City, where the lines grow, they're celebrating their 20th anniversary. 20 years of MGME have stood just something really to Leo to level on. And among the many happy homes whose masterful meanings have helped to make Metro's anniversary a gala occasion is my friend and golf companion, sportsman, bon vivant, and raconteur, George Marcus. Gorgeous George is the mighty nurse. The Metro's must be keeping you fairly active these days, George.
1: Yes, soon I have. I made a little picture called Show Business, in which I worked in Eddie Cantor's eyes.
0: Mm-hmm.
1: And I stepped over to RKO and did a picture called Step Lively, in which I worked in Sinatra's hair.
0: What are you doing now?
1: I'm with Jimmy Durante.
0: Not a chance, you hope.
1: Well, soon they've been keeping me too busy. They're cutting in on my time at the ballpark.
0: And
1: that's when I like better to sit out there in the bleachers and watch the work of an outstanding chairman.
0: Chairman?
1: Yeah. You know, I used to get out the park more often. He and Roy Lerama takes over the game. After the batter hits the ball, the chairman pushes him down to first base.
0: How'd he make second?
1: Grabs a tab.
0: A great break for the oldsters, though. You know, I hear the Cleveland Indians have even made a firm offer to Bob Social Security Hope.
1: Well, they tell me that back in Brooklyn, they're calling him the Benevolent Bum.
0: I can't believe that. They're lucky to have any kind of players, really, though. Might have to cut down to six men on the team. I think if we could eliminate the catcher.
1: Oh, now, wait a minute, Ben. How could you cut out the catcher?
0: Did you ever see roundhouse stalls be working?
1: No, I never did. Never did.
0: I threw such a hook that I could run down and catch it myself.
1: Seems hard to believe. Why did you quit?
0: Couldn't get my mask on in time.
2: For my goal, you can eliminate everybody on the team but the umpires. Those guys have a tough time. I know, I used to be one. Well, I'm number one, Jim. The bases were loaded. Big hit.
3: The best team for this inning, for the home team, Roundhouse Crosby on the mound, and Scott Amoyski behind the plate. Play ball.
0: Hey, Will.
2: Oh, mate.
0: Yeah. You have to stand right behind me.
2: Oh, sure. Yep, I always stand behind the catcher. Why?
0: Well, I can't work with somebody looking over my shoulder.
2: Didn't Thomas, did this pitcher any good?
0: Good. You ever hear Willa Johnson, the big train?
2: Yeah.
0: Well, that's Roundhouse Crosby, the big caboose.
3: Green ball. Okay. Batter up. Four.
0: Hey, just a minute. Just a minute. I got to talk to the round.
2: Every time, the pitcher's got to go out to talk to the pitcher. What else are you talking about? They wear a more suit.
0: Hiya, Troy.
4: Hi, Merce.
0: I got to ask you, what you doing tonight?
4: I got to tell you, the usual.
0: The usual?
4: Yeah, the wife washes the dishes.
0: Who wipes?
4: Somebody has to wipe them.
3: Hey, you two, play ball.
0: Okay, we got to work out our strategy. Let's go.
2: All right, better up. Oh, nice catch, Moisey. I took off my hat for you.
0: Thanks. While you got it off, how about testing off home plate?
2: Yeah. Play ball.
0: Now, wait a minute. I got to talk to my pitcher.
2: Oh, no, not a joke.
3: Talk about
0: all you Troy.
4: Hi, Merce.
0: What's new?
4: Not this Richard.
0: Hey, Cross, how about pitching this guy's curve?
4: How about my high, hard one? I don't like curves.
0: Ah, now, you better pitch him a curve.
4: How about my spitter with a quick hop? I don't like curves.
5: Change my mind about curves.
0: Hey, Cross, I remember her.
4: Yeah?
0: Yeah, she used to play with a blockbuster bloomer girl.
4: Why'd she quit?
0: She pulled a bloomer.
4: Hey. We'll have to see it on our team.
0: Well, how could we use it?
4: The screen play.
0: Why don't you get the coach to sign up?
4: No, I think I'm sure that wouldn't be right.
0: Why? Well, every time she got on field, the whole team would leave their positions and go and stand with her.
4: How do you figure?
0: Well, I couldn't bear to see her go home alone.
3: Hey. Come on, you guys. Play ball.
0: Okay, I'm ready. We just have to work out some tricks. We got to have a little strategy.
3: Announcing the change in the batting order. Pinch hitter, John Scott Sutter, batting for Heathcliff, Lynchie, and O'Reilly.
0: That boy blew my bat.
3: Yeah, okay, here it is.
0: Oh, you're the bat boy?
4: Yeah, I'm the bat boy. What's this about? I'm proud to be able to talk to a ball player like Scott Mercy. He just has anything that comes across home plate.
1: Thanks, son. And it's mighty nice to meet a wild pick.
4: Oh. Thanks, son. I'm not going to be a bat boy all my life. I want to be a ball player.
1: Want anything about it?
4: Oh, sure. Only yesterday, I really took a cut at the old apple.
1: What did you get?
4: One.
2: Oh, nice catch, Mercy. I take off my hat for you.
1: Thanks. Well, you got it off. How about touching off home plate?
2: Yeah. Play ball.
1: Now, wait a minute. I got to talk to my pitcher.
2: Oh, no, not a joke. That's the most nice talk about. Oh, Jordan.
6: Hiya, Cry.
7: Hiya, Murph.
6: What's new?
7: Not just Richard.
1: Hey, Cross, how about pitching a sharp curve?
6: How about my high, hard one? I don't like curves.
1: Ah, now, you better pitch him a curve.
6: How about the fitter with a quick hop? I don't like curves.
0: Change my mind about curves.
1: Hey, Cross, I remember her.
6: Yeah?
1: Yeah, she used to play with a blockbuster bloomer girl.
6: Why'd she quit?
1: She pulled a bloomer.
6: We'll like to see it on our team.
1: Well, how can we use it?
6: The squeeze play. Why don't you get the coach to sign her up?
1: No, I second thought that wouldn't be right.
6: Why?
1: Well, every time she got on third, the whole team would leave their positions and go and stand with her.
6: How do you figure?
1: Well, they couldn't bear to see her go home alone.
2: Hey. Come on, you guys. Play ball.
1: Okay, I'm ready. We just have to work out some tricks. We got to have a little strategy.
3: Announcing the change in the batting order. Pinch hitter Don Scott Cutter, batting for Heathcliff Mason O'Reilly.
4: That boy bring my bat.
6: Well, okay, here it is.
1: Oh, you're the bat boy?
4: Yeah, I'm the bat boy.
1: What's with the bat?
4: I'm proud to be able to talk to a ball player like Scott Mercy. He just has anything that comes across home plate.
1: Thanks, son. And it's mighty nice to meet a wild pick.
4: Oh. Thanks, son. I'm not going to be a bat boy all my life. I want to be a ball player.
1: Got anything about it?
4: Oh, sure. Only yesterday, I really took a cut at the old apple.
1: What did you get?
4: One.
1: How long have you been interested in baseball?
4: Since I was 6 years old. I was thrown out at home.
1: Well, I'll tell you what, kid. Tell you what I'm going to do. I'm going to let you catch a fast one. Okay. Sure, I'll even loan you my gloves. I should have loaned him the mask, too.
2: All right, play ball, batter up. Cutter, get up there and bat.
6: Okay, Tom.
2: That's ump. Now, put that whistle gun away, Cutter. You're the batter. Why are you dusting the plate?
6: I never leave nothing on a plate.
2: Strike one. Right across your stomach.
6: Strike. That ball almost touched the ground.
2: Right across your stomach.
1: Watch out. Here comes another pop.
2: Oh, who cares? Go ahead. Throw bottles at me. Go on, throw them. Hit me again. Go ahead.
6: How can you take it?
2: I get 2 cents back on every bottle. Play ball. Oh, come on, fellas. Play ball.
1: Okay.
2: That is up.
1: Wait a minute. I got to talk to my pitcher.
2: Oh, what again? Why don't these guys use a walkie-talkie? Look, you mind if I come with you?
1: No. Come on along. Who'd like to meet you?
2: Oh, here we go.
1: Oh, Scott. Hiya, Troy.
4: Hi, Murph.
1: Meet the young.
4: I thought his sister looked familiar. See, I've been thinking, someday I'll have a ball team of my own.
1: Well, that's the reason for you. You already got an infield.
4: Yeah, and every night I have to work on their backfield.
1: I wonder what became of Abbott and Costello.
2: So this is the kind of stuff pitchers and catchers talk about, eh?
1: Well, we have some secrets once in a while, and there ain't a lot of nosy umpires sticking a nose around.
4: What's it to you what we talk about?
2: Well, I'll tell you what's it to me. You know what I'm going to do with you?
4: I can guess you're going to
2: lead me out in the ball game. Don't push him out of the box. I beat the White Sox and Red Sox too, but he still can't handle the boxing stuff too. So it's side, or not. One wants to

0: is back. 9-10-14. Ground is broken at Potomac Park, Washington, D.C. for $2 million memorial to Abraham Lincoln. Archduke Ferdinand, heir to the throne of Austria-Hungary, is assassinated at Sarajevo, signaling the so-called World War. 9-10-14. Mr. and Mrs. Vernon Castle make America dance conscious as young men sitting out a hesitation waltz can be heard whispering to their affinities.
1: Why did you ever come and ask you to marry me, honey? You say you will.
2: Well, because... Well, I mean I will. Why not?
1: That's what I want to know. Why not? Why put it off?
2: Well, I was wondering if you thought we could get along and the money would have coming in.
1: My folks got along on a whole lot, right?
2: Then I say, can Harry?
1: Of course, in a little while, we may need a bigger place and an extra room.
2: Oh, Harry.
1: When that time comes, if there still isn't enough coming in, well, I'll get a job.
2: Would you really, Harry?
1: No, not actually, but you can dream him a little. I tell you what, wait. Put out the light.
2: All right, Harry.
1: Now, close your eyes.
2: All right, Harry. That's right. Why do you want me to put out the light and close my eyes?
1: I've got to fix my daughter.
2: Oh, Harry, why are you so shy?
1: I guess I could ask him, old man. Mother used to say he was shy, too.
2: Tell me about them, Harry.
1: Well, every Saturday evening when Pop came home from the job, he'd hand Mom his pole envelope and he'd say, "Well, you're crazy, it's quite a to give it to you."
2: Well, that doesn't sound like the speech of a man who was shy.
1: Then Mother would count the money and she'd say, "Come tell you, where did you stop off? You're 12 bucks down."
2: How much did you buy the enemy?
1: 12 bucks.
2: What sweet sentimental memories of home.
1: Yeah, I'll never forget, though, how Mother used to hold the youngest of us in her arms at bedtime and she'd go to

0: Thomas, for a little Irish lullaby. Touched on lightly and going my way. There's a boy that touches lightly on other matters. Will you touch lightly, friend?
1: Mm-hmm. Now, here's a word about racing points that will be sweet music to your ears. Between now and July 2nd, there's a brief holiday on points for the delicious Kraft cheese spread. 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

0: That's all craft music hour for this Thursday, friends. The meeting takes up again next week, the same time as tonight, when we'll be featuring that preeminent lad of the saddle, the public and king of the cowboys, Roy Rogers. That's next Thursday. Between now and then, sit down and figure out the thing that you'd like to buy most in the world, and then take the money it would cost and buy war bonds with it. That's not much of a sacrifice if you do a little leveling in what some men have really sacrificed. No.
1: Turn the Craft Music Hall next Thursday at the same time, and our guest will be Roy Rogers. Marilyn Maxwell appeared to the courtesy of Metro Goldwyn Mayer, the producers of the Technicolor musical Bathing Beauty.

now that we've hit the beaches of France, it's more important than ever that we conserve all essential raw materials, like wood. Wooden gliders haul our tough paratroopers, and wooden Higgins boats put their interest in men ashore. That's why we've got to help prevent forest fires. Up in the timber country of Washington and Oregon, where I happen to come from, it's Christmas. And until July 2nd, it's Point Free. The craft music hall comes to you from Hollywood. This is the National Broadcasting Company.

0: 31 and a half, 32, 33, 35, 40, and 10 is 50, and 50 is a pound. At first, when you are given change in new money, it may sound rather odd. So if you're puzzled by 31 and a half, 32, 33, 35, 40, and 10 is 50, and 50 is a pound, think decimal. 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
6: Would you credit it? 50-odd years of bake it same old always. 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Very nice, young Harold. 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
8: 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Hello, Cheeky. Hello. 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
8: Under arrest.
10: Lash the gallants to the mizzen, reef your spinnaker, and haul in your mainsail. Let go aft.
8: Mr. Crabtree.
10: Aye, aye, sir.
8: Are you sure you've driven a bus before?
11: A bus? Well, I've not actually driven a bus.
8: Then what have you driven?
11: 15 golf balls, a dodgem car, and the wife round the bend.
8: Mr. Crabtree.
11: Yes?
8: This is your life. Oh, at all. Hilary Crabtree, sardine wrestler of the bridal suite. Rowton House, do you recognize this voice?
11: Yes, it's you doing your Eamon Andrews impression.
8: No, this voice.
12: Hello, super wonderful, marvellous. Be fair, I am genuine. Welcome.
11: It's David Frost, but I've never met him. Never mind his life. What about my life?
8: I beg your pardon?
11: My life.
8: Funny, you don't look Jewish.
13: I'll put a girdle round about the earth in 40 minutes. Who speaks, art thou, Puck?
14: No, I'm a very ambitious corset salesman.
8: Little known facts that nobody cares about. Number...
13: Did you know that when Moses returned to the Israelites carrying the Ten Commandments, his first words were...
11: Keep taking the tablets.
13: Yes.
8: Yes, I did. Yes.
13: And now the first question for the spotty little girl in the grubby gym slip from Leicester. Tom Jones, Engelbert Humperdinck, Des O'Connor. What do those three names have in common?
15: They're all singers except Des O'Connor.
13: Correct. Now over to Manchester, Jimmy... What is that a photograph of?
16: It looks like the Latin master, the matron, and he seems to...
13: Oh, good heavens, that's the wrong photograph. So, back to Eamon Andrews.
8: Be jabers, do you remember this voice?
17: Oh, Mary, may the cure, oh, the cure, oh, the cure.
11: Yes, it's my old Latin master. You know, I once caught him with matron, and he was...
8: Back to Eamon Andrews. Oh, I am Eamon Andrews. In that case... What are we going to do about Maria?
13: You see her Mondays and Wednesdays. I'll see her Tuesdays and Thursdays.
11: What about me?
13: I'll take you to dinner on Fridays. Do you like Chinese cooking?
11: Not a lot. They start to scream when the water gets hot. Hello?
18: Hello, I run a Chinese restaurant and I'd like to complain about that last joke.
11: You're not Chinese, are you?
18: No, but business is business.
13: Well,
8: Well, Hillary, having been elected Mr. Indecent Exposure of 1953, the next voice you heard was this.
3: Silence in court.
5: Milord, I appear for Miss Desiree Plank, the plaintiff.
8: Oh, she's not a plaintiff. I think she's quite a pretty tiff.
19: Thank you, milord.
8: Mind you, I'm no judge.
5: Then what are you doing here?
8: Well, I came to regild the unicorn's posterior and somebody stole my ladder.
5: Well, while you're up there, would you mind hearing the next case?
8: Please yourself.
5: Thank you. I call Mr. Zire Plank. Do you swear to go on?
19: I do.
5: Good. You just promised to take your clothes off in my chambers at lunch break. Yes. Would you tell the court your story in your own words?
19: Yeah. Well, there was this Englishman, Irishman, and
5: No. The story we cooked up last night at my place.
19: On February the 4th, I sent my best frock to the Inferior Steam Laundry Limited, asking for it to be returned the following afternoon in time for my inauguration as Fertiliser Queen of Harpenden. As I waited in anticipation and my liberty bodies...
5: I love them! I love them! Give me liberty bodies or give me death!
8: Pray continue, madam.
19: Oh. Well, at 5 p.m. precisely, a laundry box was delivered to my flat. When I opened it, it contained, not as I expected, my coronation frock, but two custard tarts, a sliced loaf and a tin of corned beef. Oh.
5: We interrupt this court case to take you over to Gregory Prout at the docks.
20: Morning, Doctor.
5: Morning, Good morning again.
20: Hello again, Doc.
5: Good morning. What seems to be the trouble?
20: I've got water on the knee.
5: Well, kneel in the window box and tell me your problems.
20: No. My wife and I no longer have relations.
5: Why?
20: They're all dead.
5: We interrupt this interruption of the court case to return you to the court case. Oh, good heavens, it's the lunch break, so...
8: And I wake up in the morning with my hair down in my eyes, and she says...
19: You scruffy git, get your hair out of your eyes.
8: Yes, Hillary B. Jabers, another voice from the past. Tell us, Eustace, what is your most vivid memory of Hillary?
21: Well, Eamon, I remember Hillary here lying on a woolly rug with no clothes on, sucking his thumb and playing with a large flaxen-haired doll.
8: You knew him as a baby.
21: No, I knew him as a pervert. I always remember the night with the sink plunger, the surgical lint and the ATS girl.
8: Oh, I don't think we ought to go on with that.
21: That's what the ATS girl said.
8: Thank you. And now, in response to a request from a tone-deaf man in Ilkley who doesn't own a radio, here is a recording of the Chancellor of the Exchequer singing, "You've got to pick a pocket or two, boys, or it's another bob on the income tax."

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I learned another swear word and I fell out of a tree. I chased a girl one summer night halfway across Blackheath, and when at last I caught her up, she smashed me in the teeth and round the ear. What a smash.

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What a smashing year. The year that I was 33 was a very good one too. I gate-crashed someone's party and they locked me in the loo. I tried to steal a kiss that night by using all my charm. The girl phoned up her husband and he came and broke my arm. But I got quite near. What a smashing year. And as the years go rolling by, each one is a delight. I touched a lady's ankle once and got a nasty bite.

0: and I might go queer before next year. So hurry up, girls. Might be your last chance.
1: Silence in court.
2: Thank you, Dennis. I fail to see the relevance of that song as evidence in this case, Mr. Pomeroy.
0: Well, me lad, the singer, one Terence the Troubadour, bar mitzvahs and suicide pacts a speciality, was hired by the Harpenden Festival Committee.
2: Be a little more specific, Mr. Pomeroy.
0: They hired his voice.
2: How did they do that?
0: Something to do with the size of his trousers, me lad.
3: That's him! That's him!
2: Explain yourself, Miss Plank.
3: That singer. He's the one who exposed me to shame and ridicule.
2: What did he do?
3: He nibbled one of me custard tarts.
2: Go on, go on.
3: Well, me lad, thank you. Frockless though I was, I had to appear on the fertilizer float wearing something. I therefore stapled the slices of the loaf together to make a skirt and wired the custard tarts together, producing a makeshift bra.
2: In that case, or to put it another way, in this case,
0: lover,
2: can you explain the relevance of Terence the Troubadour?
3: Oh, ow!
2: Miss Plank, are you all right? Have a sip of this.
3: What is it, my lad?
2: It's legal aid. It's the same. I think I'll go on. It's the same as lemonade, only it's filtered through a wig. Continue.
3: This fiend in a human form, thank you, my lad, was hired to stand on my float and add dignity to the proceedings by singing selections from Naughty Marietta and 'Twas on the Good Ship Venus.
0: My lad, yeah. May I say a word in behalf of my client, Terence the Troubadour?
2: But you're appearing for Miss Plank.
0: I know, but we're short of actors.
2: What does your client wish to say?
0: He wishes to say he's fed up with this sketch and can we do another one?
2: Certainly, sketch adjourned.
4: Meanwhile, at an undertaker's training college not 1,000 miles from rigor mortis.
0: Gentlemen, here is the problem. Inside this coffin, securely screwed down, are the remains of Herman Glottal. The coffin, an expensive article of burnished oak, lined with turquoise satin, with brass handles and brass filigree ornamentation, retails at £96. The Glottal family, waiting until the lid was securely screwed into place, have offered to pay a maximum of £45. Gentlemen, what should I do?
5: Over the bank!

0: town. I got nicked.
1: One of the BBC's backroom boys was in the limelight today when Ernest Thrupp, one of the men who writes the news, retired after 50 years' service. His fellow news writers threw a party for him in the BBC social clut. They drank his heath in champagne-nag-nag and then resented him with a gold witch. Skirtle-duddle-cragnetch-whoopee and nickers to the Director General. Hello?
2: This is the BBC News Department. We present that last joke very much because it holds us up to ridicule. We are very dignified and a bit Mozart. Terra.
3: Meanwhile, in a glen at Balmoral, not 1,000 miles from Queen Victoria.
4: Victoria, my dear, as I see you, sir, bathed in the glory of a Highland sunset, so grand and regal, I am moved to call you my monarch of the glen.
3: Albert, we are not a moose.
0: The monarch of the glen's a stag.
3: Very well. Very well, then.
5: Albert, we are not a stag.
0: Now then, Hillary, whose voice is this?
6: When you're up to your neck in hot water, be like the kettle and the sink.
1: Well, that's Paul Robeson, but I never knew him.
0: Oh, you damn fool, it's Vera Lynn.
1: I don't know him either.
0: No, but she promised me a shamrock-flavoured ice lolly if I plugged one of her records. Order in court. Plank versus Inferior Steam Laundry Limited. Nolli prosequi, habeas corpus, pro tempore, vivat Regina, and I think, two portions of fried rice. What are you having, Miss Plank?
7: A fit, Your Honour.
0: What are you doing with that bottle of brandy?
7: I want it to be a tight fit.
0: And very nice, too. Pray continue.
7: Oh, and then this demented tenor sank his teeth into one of my custard tarts.
0: And where was the aforesaid custard tart at the time?
7: Well, it was in...
0: Miss Blank, if you're embarrassed, write it down and pass it to Mr. Pomeroy.
7: Oh, thank you. There we are.
0: Well, Mr. Pomeroy?
1: Very well, thank you, my lord. Touch of the Wind and the Chalfonts have been playing up
0: the
1: a bit.
0: Note, the note! The note! The note, Mr. Pomeroy. Where was the custard tart?
1: Can't quite read this, my lord. It appears to say... Knockers.
0: What?
1: Knockers, knockers.
0: Who's there?
1: Heyman.
0: Heyman who?
1: Heyman the mood for love. Ah. Wait a minute, I'm in the wrong character.
0: You're in the wrong sketch.
3: You're in the wrong business.
0: Silence! Order, order. Clerk of the court, tell them to belt up. Dennis! Dennis!
8: What? Oh, yes.
0: What? What? What? What are you doing? Dennis!
8: What
0: are you doing?
8: I'm sorry, I must have dozed off. This is workers' playtime, isn't it?
0: No, no, no. No, it isn't, so you'd never know from the jokes.
8: What is it, then?
0: Hello, Cheeky.
8: Watch it, mate. I've heard about you theatricals. You and your bag of sweets. Ladies and gentlemen, a medley of topical songs commencing with Dear Mr. Gladstone, Get Rid of That Old Bag. Dear Mr. Gladstone, get rid of that old bag. You know you've had it long enough. It's very old demand.
0: Get off!
1: Seven and a Half Second Theatre presents I Was Monty's Double.
9: Hello.
10: Hello.
9: Who are you?
10: I'm you.
9: Oh, jolly good. Cheerio.
10: Cheerio.
1: Heard sounds are sweet, but those unheard are sweeter still.
0: Well, shut up then.
1: Oh.
11: Here is a late news flash. We have just heard that the Irish Everest expedition have had to give up their attempt 60 feet from the summit as they've run out of scaffolding.
1: Little known facts that nobody cares about, number Mind Your Own Business.
11: Did you know that the Guatemalan canary is the largest in the world, growing to 6'4" in height with a wingspan of 11 feet and a weight of up to 15 stone? It also has a very distinctive cry.
0: Cheep!
11: Ladies and gentlemen, a joke.
1: It appears that a barman in a deserted bar, whilst polishing his counter one day, observed a beetle making its way across the floor. The barman, a gregarious fellow, addressed the insect thus. I say, did you know they once named a pop group after you? Really, riposted the insect. Fancy naming a pop group Edward J. Fothergill.

0: Hello there, Hillary. When you was at university...
1: Wait a minute.
0: Well, he criticised my Menendez impression.
2: There is no need to replace it with an inferior one of Moira Anderson.
1: If the subject you're impersonating is Scottish, well and good. But if you're Irish...
3: Come into the parlour!
1: Look, if you're going to be childish, I'm going to play polo with Prince Philip.
2: Why don't you get a horse instead?
0: I once tried to mount a colt. Caught my foot in the trigger guard and shot myself in the leg. Now, Hillary, here is a surprise guest.
4: Oh, Glory, I remember you getting drunk in Murphy's Bar, lying on the floor, singing the one-eyed Riley and looking up the skirt at the landlady's daughter.
0: I didn't know Hillary had been to Ireland.
4: I'm talking about you, Eamon.
0: Get off.
2: Right, I'm not standing for this. I'm going back to the court case.
0: Why?
2: I get better lines there.
0: Very well. Order in court, order, order. Usher, will you please keep this court in order?
5: How can I when you keep doing that rotten Eamon Andrews impression?
0: British justice triumphs again.
6: My lad, I should like to show the court exhibit B.
0: You're boasting again.
6: My lad, this is a wax cylinder made by the aforementioned Terence the Troubadour, which I shall play to the court. It is relevant to the proceedings, which is a damn silly title for a song, I think.

0: I sentence that song to be taken from this court to a place of orchestration, and there sung by Des O'Connor.
1: Milord, I object. That's capital punishment. I'd like to enter a plea for mercy.
0: Very well, it will be sung by Mercy O'Connor.
1: I would like to recall Miss Plank to the stand.
0: Why?
1: She's got better legs than Terence the Troubadour.
0: That's a matter of opinion, Mr. Pomeroy.
1: Miss Plank.
2: Yeah?
1: Having dislodged Terence's teeth from the custard tart, what did you do?
2: Gave them back to Terence.
3: She's lying, Your Honour.
4: Silence in court.
3: She's lying. It's all lies.
4: Silence in court.
3: Lies. Lies.
5: I can't keep this up. I was engaged for piano and light housework.
2: I was engaged to Terence the Troubadour.
0: Mr. Pomeroy, is this true?
1: Milord, this is news to me. I'd like an adjournment.
0: Well, I'm sorry, I've only got bullseye.
1: All right, I'll have one of those. Miss Plank, would you...
0: Miss Plank, while Mr. Pomeroy is trying to dispose of his bullseye, would you care to accompany me to a meanwhile?
2: Oh, very well, then. What?
1: Meanwhile, in a gypsy encampment, not 1,000 miles from... Hiss, hiss, splatter, crackle.
2: What's that?
0: It's the campfire.
2: Your Honour, I hope you didn't bring me all the way from the Old Bailey to Epping Forest just for that.
0: No, no, no, we really have got a gypsy encampment joke for you. Could we have the music again, please? No, no, no, no, no, not that music. No, no, no. No, no, no, for heaven's sake. The other music. No, no, no, for heaven's sake. The other. Go on, go on. Oh! Heaven forbid, no. Remember that, but no, no, no.
6: My darling.
0: Ah!

0: Da da da da da. That one.
1: Sorry.
0: Thank you.
2: Listen, Petulengro. Our son will be the greatest musician in the world. People will flock for miles to hear him play.
3: Why do you say that?
2: Who else can make that sound on a saxophone?
3: Larry Grayson.
0: Can he?
4: Nobody dropped me $5 to mention his name.
0: Oh, well, Charlie Williams. Anyone can do that, Ken Goodwin. Two can play at that Bernard Manning game. Send the money to me, that's M-E, care of the Bubaca, that's B-B-C, Bubaca, 48 Ludicrous Street, London, W-11, JP21Y, MPGRTMRDDLW. Bye for now. To please as many people as possible in the limited time available to us, we present simultaneous repeats of General Hospital, Racing from Ascot, and a party political broadcast.
4: Have you got that?
5: General Hospital,
4: Racing from Ascot,
0: and a party political broadcast. Good evening. I'd like to start tonight with a promise. If the whole country will get behind the government, we guarantee that within 2 years, every one of you will have...
5: gallstones and a slip disc. Oh, and nurse, prepare Mr. Bathurst for surgery. The x-ray of his stomach shows there's something in there, and I think it's...
4: Lester Piggott.
5: Either that or...
0: several Labour backbenchers. You may ask, how did they get there? My answer is, you put them there. It's all very well for Mr. Wilson to...
4: win by a short head at Doncaster last week.
0: But isn't it time that he was...
4: retired for stud purposes.
0: Now there is a man who can go to the country...
4: wearing an enormous picture hat and an attractive yellow mini dress. Her husband, who trained 42 winners last year, is...
5: in a jar in the pathology lab.
6: My God, Doctor, that's obscene. What is it?
0: The shadow cabinet at one of their meetings. It's all very well for them to criticise the government's housing policy, but they haven't got...
4: a £5 penalty and an apprentice jockey up. And the news has just come through that as a result of the steward's inquiry into the last race...
0: Sir Gerald Dumbaro...
4: has been disqualified for bumping and boring. And so the coveted prize of 2,000 guineas and...
5: a bedpan...
4: goes to...
0: Roy Jenkins...
5: in the maternity ward.
6: Doctor, can you come to casualty?
5: What is it?
4: There's been a collision between...
0: Enoch Powell and...
4: a beautiful black filly worth every penny of the 2,000 guineas he spent on it. Entering the parade ring now is the favourite and possible winner...
5: a 78-year-old pervert who's been attacking all the nurses. If he goes on like this, he'll...
4: break the course record and...
0: become the next Chancellor of the Exchequer. Now, here's a question I know you're all wanting to ask.
5: Who are you taking to the nurses' dance?
4: Sir Gordon Richards.
0: Vic Feather.
5: A diseased pair of tonsils and...
4: a two-year-old gelding from Newmarket.
0: I ask you, what can you do when Mr. Heath holds out his integrity like a flaming torch?
5: Cut it off. I know it'll be painful, but if we don't...
4: they'll never get a saddle on him. However... however, back to today's race. The last one into the stalls is Starlight with Jeff Lewis up. Jeff was thrown yesterday by...
0: Mrs. Thatcher.
4: And it brought up a rather nasty...
0: by-election in Slough.
4: On his...
5: phantom pregnancy. And I don't want to worry you, sir. That's not the least of matron's bloomers. To be frank, I've just heard...
4: they're off, and the leader at the moment... of this very small bunch is...
0: Jeremy Thorpe, a man whose...
5: soft, dark eyes and trim but feminine figure are driving me mad.
6: Dr. McGowan, I never knew you felt like this.
5: I must keep my emotions under control when I'm on duty, but you'll never know how often the sight of you has made me want to...
4: use the whip going into Tattenham Corner. He's just giving her a bit of a tickle and...
0: Mrs. Thatcher is responding very strongly. You know, I often think this old country of ours is like...
5: cirrhosis of the liver.
0: In the old days, we would have stuck...
4: a 4-furlong marker...
5: down his throat.
0: But in these days of comprehensive education, which one of us can put his hand on his...
5: coccyx... and bend sharply forward at the waist...
4: while standing up in the stirrups and looking over his shoulder. He's trying to drive...
0: the entire royal family...
5: up one nostril and down the other.
4: And as they enter the last furlong, they're bunching and there's a faller. Someone's off.
5: Her head.
0: It's Barbara Castle. And she's not the only one. Well, my time's very nearly up, so if I can try to sum up our policy for you in one word, it would be...
4: fetlocks.
5: And good night to you, nurse.
7: Or in the scale.
1: or in a sketch, call an impersonation of Eamon Andrews.
0: Well, now, Hillary, the culmination of your career was being thrown out of a recording of Hello, Cheeky.
5: Rubbish.
0: And here they are to throw you out again.
4: Hello, Hillary.
0: Yes, it's writer-performer and intellectual snob, Tim Brooke Taylor. Hello, Hillary. Yes, it's writer-performer and bad impersonator of me, Barry Cryer.
5: Hello, Hillary.
0: Yes, writer-performer and now out of work, John Junkin.
7: Hello, Hillary.
0: Yes, three musicians with one common bond, no talent, the Dennis King Trio.
8: Hello, Hillary.
0: Yes, producer, and part-time producer, Richard, you don't want a drink, do you? Wilcox.
5: Hello, Cheeky.
9: Bye-bye, Cheeky.
5: Get off.
9: Get stuck.
0: Bonsoir. Happy to say.
5: I'm dying for a drink.

0: aftershave with After Effects.
1: Is that proper farmhouse cheddar?
2: No, I don't think so.
1: What about that?
2: No. It's quite nice, though.
1: Is it? Do you think I might try a piece? I'll have 2 ounces, please.
0: Jacobs, the cream of cream crackers.
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0: This week, the three feathers.
1: Dad? Dad?
2: Help! Help!
1: Dad?
2: Help!
1: Where are you?
2: In the lounge!
1: Dad?
2: Help!
3: What are you doing down here? Trying to bite your toenails?
2: My yogi exercises.
3: You dirty little man. And is it recommended by your guru that you squat on the floor in grubby grey underpants? Well, at least they're holy, ain't they? Well, come on, get up then.
2: Yeah, I can't. I can't move. I'm locked. I've got cramp. My legs are knotted.
3: I've been telling you to get that way for years.
2: Well, don't just stand there. Undo me.
3: How long have you been down here?
2: Since 4 o'clock.
3: That means there's no tea ready.
2: How can I get tea ready like this?
3: You could have rolled out there into the kitchen.
2: Aren't you going to undo me?
3: Well, I don't know. How much is it worth?
2: Nothing.
3: Nothing? In that case, you won't be using your chair again, so may I borrow it to peruse the Financial Times? Or the FT, as we merchant princes calls it. Oh,
4: yeah.
3: I see the pound is still buoyant on the international exchange. Oh, 2.54 and 32 seconds. 1632 seconds. That isn't bad, is it? 1632. That is a very good improvement.
5: I'll give you a quid.
3: After being out on the car all day and coming up with no tea, 2 quid.
5: 30 bob.
3: 30 shilling to a man of property? Oh, come, come, Sir Albert, you insult me. Is this your textbook? Yoga for Beginners. Ha! I see where you went wrong. You forgot to oil yourself. It says here that in India, blokes stay like that for weeks, without food or water. I'll leave you there for a couple of weeks. You'll feel much better.
5: 35 bob.
3: Well, then again, I could put you on a little trolley and pull you about. Yeah, I'll leave you outside the tube station with a begging bowl.
4: Arms for the love of Allah! Arms for the love of Allah!
5: You're round the twist!
3: Oh! Oh! What is it?
2: Pins and needles! Oh!
5: 2 quid. I'll give you 2 quid.
3: Right. Where is it?
2: In me jacket. Hanging on the skeleton.
3: Yeah, this fits the skeleton better than it does you, mate. Right, let's have a look at you. Here, you're like one of them little wooden dolls with a round bottom that won't fall over. I think I'll give you a coat of gold paint and put you up on a sideboard. Albert, the great snake god.
5: Yeah.
3: Oh, great god Albert, we bring the gifts of fruit. Oh, do not be angry with us anymore. Send us rain for our crop. The great god is angry. He's not satisfied with our humble gifts. We should have brought you a virgin, oh great one. But we can't find any round here.
2: You callous little pillock. Untie me.
3: I'll still. Let's see. God, you are in a mess, ain't you, eh? Right, here we go.
2: Ah!
3: Oh, I'm sorry. That little piggy screamed all the way home, didn't it? Yeah, then. Yes. Right over. Left. No, that's the wrong one. Left over. Right. There you are.
2: Ooh, my legs. They're coming back to life.
3: Yeah, about time the rest of you did it. Come on, sit over here.
2: Leave me alone. I'll rub my own legs. What's the matter with you? What's got into you? You're behaving like a 5-year-old.
3: I'm happy, that's all. Life has smiled on me at last.
2: Oh, God. Another bird.
3: Oh, now, it's better than that. Business. The winds of change are blowing through the yard. After weeks becalmed in the doldrums, the barometer has dropped and is now hurtling through the roaring 40s. All sheets to the wind.
2: You've bought a boat.
3: I haven't bought a boat. I've had a tickle.
2: What do you mean?
3: While you have been sitting here all afternoon contemplating your navel, I have in the course of business purchased for the niggardly sum of 7.5 knicker the most exquisite example of the cabinet maker's art that has ever come into this yard.
2: Yeah? Where is it?
3: Yeah, stay there. You get your half pint of blood moving round first. I'll bring it in. There it is. What do you think?
2: Yeah, it's nice. Very nice. What is it?
3: What is it? It's a commode. It's an early 19th century commode. That's Regency, without a shadow of a doubt.
2: 7.5 knicker, eh?
3: Plus a couple of balloons for her kids.
2: And she didn't know what it was?
3: Nah, she had no idea. She thought it was horrible. She couldn't wait to get rid of it. It didn't fit in with her inflatable armchairs. Have you any idea what this would fetch at an auction?
2: No.
3: Well, I shall put a reserve of £200 on it.
2: As much as that?
3: Certainly. Look at it.
2: You sure it's genuine? It's not repro?
3: Of course it's not repro. This is dead right. I don't go down to the GLC Antique Appreciation Evening classes for nothing. You've only got to look at it. The shape of the legs. What a finish. A brass inlay. The whole piece shouts out its intrinsic quality.
2: It's a nice piece of furniture. What's it for?
3: I told you. It's a commode. Lift the lid up.
2: It's got a pole in it.
3: Well, of course it's got a pole in it. Would you expect a commode to have in it a bowler hat? I mean, that's the whole point of it. This was an integral part of the furnishings. This was the only sanitation they had in them days. Woburn Abbey, Blenheim Palace, they all had these. That's a very good pot too, that is. It's Crown Derby, that is.
2: There's no chain.
3: Of course there's no chain. That wasn't invented. The water closet didn't come in till much later. Blimey, we didn't have one till 1935. Now, in the early 1800s, this is all anybody had. Even Walter used these. Well, I mean, you couldn't expect them to have a shed in the back garden of Buckingham Palace now, could you?
2: Where do they keep them?
3: Well, wherever they happen to be most needed. I mean, sometimes they'd be on the landing. In the bedroom. Sometimes, when they had a banquet, they used to have them behind a screen in the dining room.
2: You're joking.
3: I'm not. They didn't have any inhibitions like we got today. I didn't think anything of it. I mean, if they got caught short halfway through dinner, they used to go behind the screen, then nip back in time for the next course. That way they wouldn't miss the conversation.
2: What a way to behave at the dinner table. Dirty devils.
3: They weren't dirty devils. That was a la mode. They all did it. Oh, this is an important one, this is. I mean, look at that. On the side of the pole. That is another reason why it is so valuable.
2: What is it?
3: The Prince of Wales's feathers. That's his crest. I bet this was his own one. I should think this originally came from Brighton Pavilion. Prinny's personal privy. Oh, if only that pole could speak. That's seen a few sights in its time, I can tell you. I mean, apart from him, there'd be Beau Brummel, Mrs. Fitzherbert, Nelson, the Scarlet Pimpernel, all sitting there doing the Times crossword. What a prize. Our suffabies will go berserk when they see this.
2: £200. Amazing, isn't it? The council will give you £50 to put in a proper one these days.
3: Oh, well, that's progress.
2: There's only one thing bothers me.
3: What?
2: Well, if it's worth that much money, it doesn't seem right only giving her £7.10 for it.
3: What are you talking about?
2: Steptoe and Son has always had the reputation of paying fair prices. That's why we've got such a good name in the business.
3: Yeah, and that's why we haven't got any money in the bank. No, it's not my fault if people don't know what they're selling.
2: It's bordering on dishonesty. I don't like it.
3: Oh, don't be ridiculous. You were talking through the back of your head. Look, it's dog eat dog in this life, Dad. Do unto others before they do you.
2: I thought you was a socialist.
3: I am a socialist, but that's got nothing to do with it. I don't see why I should suffer just because I'm an idealist. I'm sorry. I'm not going to give her a penny more for it. It's her fault for selling it.
2: Well, I only hope she was a socialist then.
3: She wasn't. She was a Tory. She was as blue as an Eskimo's chuff, that one. Besides, she didn't want it. I mean, she couldn't wait to get rid of it. We don't see any beauty in these things, these people. I'm sorry, Dad, I can't waste any sympathy on them. I mean, they get what they deserve.
2: Well, if you behave like that, you must expect it to be done to you.
3: Oh, don't you worry about me.
2: Go and see who it is.
3: Oh, yes, sir. Certainly, sir.
2: Ah, shut up.
3: Oi, I would appreciate it if you didn't use that commode while I am gone. Good afternoon.
6: Good afternoon. Mr. Steptoe.
3: Yes?
6: I believe this is your card, Steptoe and Son.
3: That is correct.
6: Best prices paid for old antiques.
3: You buying or selling?
6: You called at my house this morning and bought a Regency commode for my wife.
3: Did I?
6: I think you did. £7.10 you paid her for it.
3: I did purchase a piece of furniture that might or might not be a period piece.
6: Well, it is.
3: Well, that remains to be seen. Is there something wrong?
6: Yes, there is. I'd like to discuss it with you. May I come in?
3: Yes, by all means. Would you care to step into the lounge? This is my partner and father.
6: Good afternoon.
2: How do you do? Can we help you?
6: Oh, there it is. Thank God you haven't sold it. I'm afraid there's been a mistake. My wife should not have sold you this piece. She didn't know the value of it.
3: I'm sorry, I'm afraid. It's not a concern of ours. She agreed the price.
6: You took advantage of her. This is a valuable piece of furniture. It's been in my family for years. This is a Regency commode, once the property of the Prince Regent. It originally came from the Brighton Pavilion.
5: See, Dad, I told you.
2: Yeah.
6: You're an antique dealer. You must have known it was worth more than £7.10.
3: Whether I did or not has no bearing on the matter. See, I'm in business, Mr.
6: Copeland.
3: Copeland.
6: This is your practice, sir.
3: Not at all.
6: It is people like you who bring the antique business into disrespect.
2: See, I told you.
6: Shut up. Going on the knocker, I believe it's called. Terrorizing old ladies and innocent housewives into parting with their family heirlooms and paying them a pittance for it.
5: Now listen, Mush.
6: Mush.
5: That is a very serious accusation you're making. And these little old ladies you're talking about are the biggest con merchants in the business. I mean, coming out with old air Victorian crap and trying to kid you it's Georgian. I've been caught a few times, don't worry. We all learned the hard way. You must tell your wife to be more careful in the future.
2: Harold, this isn't the way to conduct business.
5: Please don't interfere.
6: I must have that piece back.
3: Cecily, I am prepared to sell it to you.
6: Oh, good. I'm quite happy to offer you a reasonable profit. £15.
3: Oh.
2: Very reasonable.
3: Oh, come on now. We all know what the piece is worth.
6: I see. Sentiment means nothing to you. Market value, I suppose. Very well. I'll not beat about the bush. I want it back. £150.
2: £150?
5: Oh, all right. Don't get out of your prem. It's worth more than that.
3: Me's not doing me no favours.
6: It's a fair price. If you put it into auction, you'll have to pay commission and take a chance on what it fetches. £150.
3: Well, to show you that I am a reasonable man, I'll take it.
6: Will you take a check?
3: Certainly.
6: Not a bad profit for a day's work, is it?
3: That's the way it goes.
6: There you are.
3: Uh-huh. Ah, I see you bank with Coots. My father and his friends is often in that condition. You know, as Coots. Yes,
6: well. I shall make arrangements to have the commode collected in the morning.
3: Yes, right.
2: No need to do that. My son will bring it round today.
6: No, thank you. I prefer to have it handled by experts. I warn you, if I hear of you trying anything like this again, I shall report you to the Antique Dealers Association.
3: If I were a member, I'd be quite concerned.
6: I'll see myself out.
3: Good day.
6: Good day.
3: Good day. 150 quid.
2: You ought to be ashamed of yourself.
5: No, don't start, Vatican.
2: There's no need to cheat people.
5: What do you mean, cheat people?
3: I bought something for £7.10, and I sold it for £150. That is 2,000% profits, right?
2: Right.
3: Right. Last week, you bought a suit from that old girl for 5 bob, and you sold it to that Pakistani across the street for a fiver. Now, how much profit was that?
2: £4.15.
3: No, it wasn't. It was 2,000%. So up you for a start.
2: That's not the same thing.
5: Of course it's the same thing.
2: It's not. Everybody was satisfied with my deal. The Pakistani was delighted. It was the first time he'd worn a three-piece Alice tweed suit in his life.
3: You didn't tell him that plus fours had gone out, did you? Poor little devil.
7: When he's only just arrived. What did he know about a way we dress?
3: Look, I saw him yesterday. Plus fours down to just below his knees and bare legs right down to his sandals.
7: He looked ridiculous.
2: Well, he's only got to buy a pair of long socks. Anyway, Alec Douglas Hume still wears them.
7: Only when he's shooting grass. Not when he's out for a job on the buses.
2: Yeah.
7: And that is not the point. You took advantage of him, so don't you get on at me. At least I'm taking advantage of people who can afford it and should know better. I mean, they've had a better education than I've had. Mm. I feel no qualms at all over the way I have conducted myself with the bourgeoisie. And if I get the chance, I shall whoop it up them again. I'll go. And you leave me to run my affairs my own way. I don't need you to tell me what is right and what is wrong.
8: Good afternoon. Are you open?
7: Yeah. We never close. Bit like the old windmill, really.
8: Good. My name is De Vere. My card. Antiques.
7: Huh? Rome and Venice, eh?
8: Yes, I opened out there years ago. That's where the money is, you know. They're buying absolutely everything at the moment, the Italians, as you probably know.
7: Oh, yes. I have noticed them in profusion down the Portobello Road.
8: Well, I ship to Italy by the lorry load. Twice a year I come to England and I load up the old articulated van and send it back over the channel. I always like to have a look around at you chaps. Never know what you might have that would interest our Roman friends. They pay top prices. They're mad about English furniture at the moment.
7: Really?
8: Mm.
7: Well, all the furniture we've got is English.
8: Ah, well, perhaps I might have a look around.
7: Of course, of course. It's always a pleasure to deal with the trade.
8: Good.
7: Please, come in.
8: Thank you.
7: We keep all our clean gear in the lounge, in here.
8: Yes, very interesting. I say, that's rather bizarre.
7: That's my father.
8: Good afternoon.
7: Peter, this gentleman is an antique dealer from Rome.
2: Is he? He don't look like a wop.
7: Please, Father. A little decorum, eh? The gentleman isn't an eye tie. He's English, operating in Rome. As I say, just this Delft vase is rather amusing, what?
8: Yes, hysterical.
6: Good heavens, that is incredible.
7: What is
6: that commode? Oh, yes, this is exquisite. This is by Heppelwhite. Is it for sale?
7: Yes.
2: No.
7: Yes.
6: Ah, this is the finest example of a Regency commode I've ever seen.
7: Yes, it does have quite a pleasing line to it, doesn't it?
6: I don't believe it. The Prince of Wales' feathers.
7: Yeah.
6: You realise what this must mean?
7: Of course.
6: This was undoubtedly used by the Prince Regent himself.
7: Well, I know that.
6: Are you familiar with the commodes at the Brighton Pavilion?
7: Not personally, no.
6: It could quite feasibly be one of them. Ah, it's remarkable. I'll take it.
2: You can't have it.
6: I'll give you £600 for it.
2: It's already sold.
7: £600?
6: Certainly, I already have a customer. Sophia Loren will buy it. Sight unseen.
2: It's sold.
7: It's not.
2: It is.
7: Listen, you. Would you excuse us a moment, please, Mr. De Vere?
8: Of course.
7: If you don't mind your own business, so help me. You'll have to get a full set of gums as well.
2: You can't sell it, Harold. It's against the rules.
7: I'll make my own rules. I do beg your pardon, Mr. De Vere. My father is a little old-fashioned about these things.
8: Yes, well, of course, if you have already sold the piece, there's nothing more to be said. I wouldn't want to do anything unethical.
7: Oh, no, no, no, no. It's quite above board. It's a misunderstanding. I can easily get it sorted out.
8: Well, I'm very interested in this piece. Look, I shall call back in 2 days to ascertain if it is for sale.
7: It will be. It will be.
8: Good day to you.
7: Oh, permit me to show you out.
8: Yeah.
7: Oh, there will be no trouble. You see, the man who bought it, he doesn't really want it. You see, his wife can't stand the sight of it. I'm sure we can come to some arrangement. Huh? I assure you, I wouldn't be party to anything unethical. I mean, I value my reputation above all else.
8: As we all do.
7: I shall buy it back off him. I'll offer him an handsome profit. I'm sure he'll be amenable. Tell Mrs. Loren the commode is as good as hers.
8: Well, if you can establish sole title to the piece, we have a deal. Please, now do your best to get it. It's a superb example. If necessary, I might even go higher than 600.
9: I'll get it. Don't worry, I'll get it.
8: No, I hope so. Goodbye.
9: Come on. Who are you looking at?
2: Stranger. That's who I'm looking at.
9: Oh, are you? Well, I bet you remember who I am by payday.
2: Oh, the commode's still here, then. I thought Roman Fred was coming back yesterday.
9: Oh, well, he's a very busy man. I mean, I'm not the only one he deals with. He's probably scouring the country.
2: He's probably left the country.
9: What do you mean?
2: Well, if he was so keen to buy it, he would have been back, wouldn't he? Stands you in at a lot of money now, doesn't it?
9: Not really.
2: The bloke you brought it from in the first place has you by the short and curlies, didn't he? 350 quid you had to pay him to get it back.
9: How did you know? I thought you left the room because you was disgusted. You was at the keyhole, wasn't you?
2: Couldn't wait to write the cheque out, could you?
9: Well, I was naturally eager to complete the transaction.
2: And you had to make it out to cash as well. That's a bit dodgy, isn't it?
9: Well, of course not. I mean, you explained that. See, when he's selling, he prefers the money not to pass through his account. That's to avoid the possibility of income tax. I don't understand what it means. It's a quite normal fiscal procedure amongst we businessmen.
2: So it stands you in at £357.10 now?
9: No, it doesn't. Because I banked his cheque for the 150 straight away the same afternoon. I'm not daft, you know. So at this precise moment of time, this commode has cost me the sum of £207.10. And as I'm about shortly to sell it for £600, I'm quite satisfied, thank you.
2: Honestly, you're so dim at times, aren't you? You really are. You're as thick as Mick Jagger's bottom lip. You can't see it, can you?
10: What?
2: You've been conned.
10: Rubbish.
2: You have. You've been turned over. They've had your trousers down. They're all in it together.
10: Who are?
2: Oh, go. The Berger Baltidorf, the so-called husband, the Italian bloke. Look, they've got this commode, see? They can't sell it to you for what it's worth because you wouldn't buy it. So, she lets you think she've nicked it off her for 7.5 quid. Now, her husband turns up, all indignant, shouting the odds that you've got a valuable commode you only paid £7.10 for. And to show you how valuable it is, he's willing to buy it back off you at a profit. Now you know it's worth money. You get sucked in and sell it back to him for 150 quid. You're well pleased.
9: Of course.
2: Now they move in for the kill. Another bloke turns up. This time an antique dealer, an expert. He goes all frothy when he sees it. I must have it. I must have it. So he gets all your juices working away by offering you 4 times what you've already sold it for. Providing you can buy it back off the first bloke. Are you still with me?
9: Yes. No. Yes. I don't know.
2: Now... they've got you. You, little pound signs jumping up and down in your eyeballs. You can't wait for the first bloke to come back and nick it back off him again. Greedy. That's what they count on. People wanting something for nothing. So, the first bloke comes back next morning. Of course, he doesn't want to sell. Surprise, surprise.
9: What?
2: You've got to offer him £350 before he agrees to sell. You give him a cash cheque, he nips straight round to your bank and cashes it, and you never see any of them again. Simple. Like shelling peas. And you fell for it.
9: Peter, I have never heard anything so ridiculous in my life. When did you work all that out?
2: Last night. I was doing my yoga. Meditating. And I saw it all in a flash. They've taken him to the cleaners, they have, I thought. And serve the greedy little swine right.
10: Very clever. You're a proper little Agatha Christie, aren't you?
2: Yeah.
10: Except for 2 things you've overlooked, Agatha. I have already banked the first cheque, A, for £150, and B, I still have possession of a very valuable Regency commode.
2: And you've overlooked 2 things as well. A, I phoned the bank this morning and that cheque hasn't stopped bouncing around the bank since you put it in. And B, while you was out, I got a bloke down to value the commode.
9: And?
2: £7.10. Made this year. He's looked at 14 of them this week. They're all over the district. You've been sucked in, mate, and blown out in bubbles.
9: Oh, God. Oh, God, oh, God, oh, God, oh, God. I lost £357.10.
2: It's your own fault. I've no sympathy. If you hadn't been so greedy, they wouldn't have been able to work it.
9: The fight? The fight. I could have sworn it was genuine. I mean, everything pointed to it. Everything I have been told.
2: Never mind. I'll tell you what I'll do. Help you to cut your losses.
9: Yeah, yeah, yeah. What?
2: Well, I wouldn't mind having that in my bedroom. Come in handy of a cold night. I'll buy it all for you.
9: How much?
2: £3.10.
9: £3.10? It's worth twice that much.
2: £4.
9: £6.10.
2: £4.15, and that's me last offer.
9: I'll tell you what. £4.17.6. Without the po.
2: What are you going to do with the po?
9: I'm going to take it down to the GLC Antique Appreciation Classes. Because I thought the class might appreciate it when I smash it right over the teacher's rotten head. Good night.

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0: Ladies and gentlemen, here we are in week number 3, and ready with another program starring the biggest names in show business. But it hasn't been easy, darlings. When big names get together, you should hear some of the big names they call each other. One complains the other has better lines, another is unhappy because the other has better songs, and this week, there was even a ridiculously petty fight over who should have the star dressing room. Well, imagine, of course, I won out, darlings, naturally. However, being the great troopers that they really are, by the time we were ready to go on the air, our stars had straightened out all their trifling differences, and we are now one big, happy family.
1: Yeah, some happy family.
2: It's abdominal.
3: Into these things.
4: Oh, I'm sure going to tell my agent.
5: Well, the theater was never like this.
1: It's the worst thing I ever had in my life. I'm going to tell you.
0: Oh, these actors are on the loose again. But I know how to handle them. I use diplomacy, finesse, gentleness. Will you please shut up? What's the matter now? I thought I had everything under control.
1: Oh, sure. Some control.
0: Now, Eddie, what are you sulking about? Eddie Cantor, come over here and bring those eyes with you. Eddie! What's the matter now, darling?
1: Nothing. Nothing at all. All I know is I've been in show business 40 years. I've never been treated as badly as I have here today. Not even by Milton Berle. Why, when I went on his show, he not only stole my best jokes, but he stole my glasses so I couldn't even read the bad jokes he gave me. That's Burl.
0: You mean you don't like the jokes you're supposed to tell? The last one just got a laugh.
1: Yeah, but who got the laugh? Burl. See? That's two for him. Ha ha! That makes three.
0: Oh, Eddie.
1: And he's not even on the program. I've been in show business 40 years,
0: and how we mistreated you?
1: Oh, I'd rather not talk about it. You probably think it's nothing, but to me it's... Well, all I know is that a half hour before the show today, everybody in the cast got coffee with sugar.
0: And you got yours without sugar?
1: No, I got a pastrami sandwich and a bottle of cherry soda.
0: But what did you order?
1: A pastrami sandwich and a bottle of cherry soda.
0: So what?
1: See? I knew you'd think it was nothing, but believe me, those nothings add up. Everybody else got coffee and sugar except me. I just don't like to be discriminated against. I've been in show business 40
0: yes,
1: years.
0: Yes, yes, you've just told me. That makes 120.
1: I've seen it happen the same way. If you're a star, you've got to protect yourself. First, they take away your coffee and sugar. Then they take away your best jokes. Then your glasses. Then they take your name off the front of the theater. Then your agent can't get you any more work. And you spend all the money you've saved up. And your wife leaves you. And your daughter leaves you. And your daughter leaves you. And your daughter leaves you. And your daughter leaves you. How many is that?
0: 4.
1: And your daughter leaves you. And then your son-in-laws throw you out. And you know what happens? You wind up on the street asking somebody if they can spare a dime for a cup of coffee with sugar.
0: But, Eddie, you didn't order coffee in the first place.
2: Just a minute. Hold the dialogue.
0: Oh, dear. Now it's trouble with Jimmy Durante. Okay, what's your beef?
2: I ain't got no beef. I ain't even got no pastrami sandwich.
1: But I didn't get any coffee.
2: So what are you complaining about? What kind of grounds is coffee? I got something to holler about.
0: No, actors, they're just like children, darlings. Oh, excuse me, children. I take it back, darlings. All right, Jimmy, start hollering.
2: Well, I walks in here this morning with Eddie Cantor, and I'm wearing my Saturday best. I ain't been home all night. I'm a doll from the top of my Triholian hat to the bottom. I'm a doll from the top of my Triholian hat to the bottom. To the bottoms of my suede shoes with the gum soles. Juicy fruit. And I'm looking like a page right out of escrow.
0: Escrow? Oh, yes, darling, I remember. You and Eddie walked in together.
2: Yes, and you walks to us and you says, good morning, Eddie. Good morning, Jimmy, darling. How are you, Jimmy, my sweet? You're looking swell, Jimmy. That's what hurts.
0: Hurt? Why, Jimmy?
2: Because you said good morning to Eddie first.
0: Because I said, Eddie, did you hear that? Isn't that ridiculous?
1: No, not at all. He didn't even notice it until I told him. I've been in show business 40 years, and that's the way it starts. First they say hello to your second, then they say goodbye to your first, and then you're all washed up. Before I let myself get into a spot like that, I'd walk off the show.
2: Well, goodbye, Eddie. Sorry you can't be with us.
1: No, not me. Not me, Jimmy. I was protecting you. You ought to walk off the program if they're not showing you the proper deference.
2: That's the trouble with this show. Everybody is getting a different deference.
1: Yep. Jimmy, believe me, you're doing your wise thing. So long, kid. See you around.
0: Oh, Jimmy, come back here.
1: I'll read your jokes, Jimmy. I will not. This is sabotage.
2: Can't you wait till the body gets cold?
0: No, Jimmy, I need you on this show, and Eddie needs you.
1: I need him?
0: You see, Jimmy?
2: Too late. So long, Tallulah. So long, Eddie. So long, Meritage. So long, Orchestra. Oh.

Okay. Okay, I'm back by popular demand. With all the bums on this show, they need somebody that'll dress it up. Give it a little culture. It's too uncouth. And I got plenty of coot and culture. Culture and art in my life play quite a part. A great sculptor makes my spine chill. Give me high-class stuff, I just can't get enough. Show me any famous statue and I chill. I was standing in front of a statue of Venus de Milo the other day when a little old lady walked up, pointed to the statue and said, "You see, that's one hat. That's what happens when you bite your fingernails too much." Take my eyes off the strip and I'm gone. But there's one guy called the thinker.

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Now, what is the thinker thinking about? Is he trying to remember where he left his clothes? Is it possible he don't

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It could be he's just waiting for a Greyhound bus. Now what is the thinker thinking about? Why, it's time the bum got up and found a job. You know, I've always admired sculptors. Why, you know, I bumped into that famous sculptor who's... Why, you know, I bumped into that famous sculptor who carved statues on mountains, and I noticed... Shut up, Betty, will you, please? You'll have a talk in the wings later. Why, you know, I bumped into that famous sculptor who carved statues on mountains, and I noticed he was looking at me in an interested way. I says, I'll bet you're thinking of carving my nose on a mountain. And he says, no, I'm thinking of carving a mountain on your nose. You know, it gets me puzzled. I don't want to butt in. I don't want to butt in. I don't want to butt in this business.

0: Jimmy, that was very good indeed.
1: Thank you, Tallulah. Coming from you, that's the pinnacle of success.
0: You mean the pinnacle, don't you, darling?
1: Pinnacle, I mean it in spades.
2: Jimmy, can I speak to you for a moment?
1: While I'm available. What is it, Eddie?
2: I don't want to make any trouble. But did you notice what she said when you finished your song?
1: Yes, she says I was very good.
2: Yeah, she said good. She didn't say you were the best. She didn't say you were better than anybody. She just said you were good. Best, better, good. You ran third.
1: Well, that's show business.
3: Miss Bankhead, I've been standing around here listening to those two elderly gentlemen arguing.
0: No, I suppose now I'm going to have trouble with you, Perry Como.
3: Well, you can't blame him, Miss Bankhead. In the first place, they gave me sugar, but no coffee.
2: You see that? Him, they gave sugar.
3: In the second place, I've got a song I'd like to sing, and I'm going to sing it right now. Hoop-dee-doo, hoop-dee-doo, I hear a polka and my troubles are through.
0: Just a minute, young man. You'll sing when I ask you to. And if you must know, you're on this program only because we had a little difficulty with Carmen Lombardo. As it was explained to me, there was a slight accident. Seems he gargled his throat with the shampoo and it took the wave right out of his voice. So please don't bother me. Go away.
3: Oh, Miss Bankhead, don't think I'm not grateful just to be on the same stage with the First Lady of the Theater.
0: Isn't he sweet? Perry, darling, stand next to me and I'll see that you're protected on this program. Here, sweet, you may hold my menthol inhaler.
3: Gee, thanks, Miss Bankhead. I hope you're not catching a cold.
0: So sweet. Oh, it's nothing serious, darling. It's just that I feel that my throat is getting a little husky.
3: How can you tell?
0: Isn't he sweet? Here, you may hold my purse, too.
3: Oh, gee, thanks, Miss Bankhead.
2: Perry, can I speak to you for a minute?
3: Yeah, what is it, Eddie?
2: Look, Perry, I don't like to make trouble, see? I know you think you're doing pretty good with her, but I've seen this happen too many times. That's the way it starts. First, they make you hold their menthol inhaler. Then they make you hold their purse, and the first thing you know, you wind up holding the bag.
3: I don't care what I have to do. I just want to sing my song in a good featured spot in this show, that's all.
2: Look, son, let me tell you something. I've been in show business 40 years.
0: That's a total of 160.
2: Stars in the theater are treated according to seniority. How long have you been in show business?
3: Oh, about 10 years.
2: An amateur. Listen to me. What did you do before that?
3: I ran a little barbershop in Canonsburg, Pennsylvania.
2: Well, I'll tell you, Perry, you just wait around and you can sing your song when you hear somebody holler, next! You were a barber. You know what next means?
4: Wait a minute. How about me, Miss Bankhead?
0: Oh, no, darling. Not a sweet young lady like you. You're not going to give us a bad time. Mindy Carson!
4: Bankhead.
0: I didn't hear you, darling. What did you say?
4: I said I have a song and I'd like to do it.
0: Isn't she sweet? In due time, darling.
4: Well, no, I think I ought to do it next.
0: Next?
2: Hoop-de-doo, hoop-de-doo. I hear a polka and my...
0: No, not now, Perry.
2: But you said next.
0: I was talking to Mindy Carson. Mindy, you're a charming little girl and we're all anxious to hear your song because I think you're one of the most delightful singers of your sex.
2: Hoop-de-doo, hoop-de-doo. I hear a polka.
0: Perry, stop that. I said sex.
2: Hoop-de-doo.
0: No, Perry, no down, boy. This is utter chaos.
5: I beg your pardon, Miss Bankhead, but may I offer a suggestion?
0: Jose Ferrer.
5: You know, I have been listening to the raucous mewling of this infantile prattle with thinly veiled disdain, and I humbly offer a simple solution. Since there are so many, shall I say, stars on this program, why not bring them on alphabetically?
0: Oh, darlings, I just thought of the most brilliant idea. Since there's so many, shall we say, stars on this program, why not bring them on alphabetically? And since there's no A's, we'll start with B, as in Bankhead. Everybody agreed?
1: Just a minute, I don't agree.
0: Why not, Jimmy?
1: Because I don't even know what alphabetically means.
0: It just means it will appear according to the letters of the alphabet.
1: Oh, that's different. Then I go on second. A, D, C, B.
0: No, Jimmy, it's A, B, C, D.
1: New rules all the time.
0: Well, it's unanimous. We'll start at the top of the alphabet.
3: Hey, now, wait a minute. I don't like this whole thing. My name is Wilson, Meredith Wilson. By the time you get to me, Phil Harris will be playing my orchestra number in the next show.
0: Now, come now, Meredith. Wait your turn like everybody else. Now, don't be a dissenter. In union, there is strength.
3: My union's stronger than yours. Well, maybe I'm out of order, but a waltz is never out of order.

Well, maybe I'm out of order, but a waltz is never out of order. So here's While We're Young. Play, men.

0: Meredith, magnificent as always.
1: Yeah, but how did Wilson get into the alphabet before Durante? Don't tell me it's ABWD.
0: Sorry, darling, it was a mistake.
1: See that it don't happen again. I'm next.
2: Hoop-dee-doo, hoop-dee-doo. I hear a...
0: No, Perry, please. Our next guest is Jose Ferrer.
1: Ferrer is ahead of Durante. Since when does PH come before D?
0: That's Doctor of Philosophy, darling. This is hardly the time to be philosophical.
1: Philosophical? I thought we were doing an alphabetical.
0: Well, we are, Jimmy. And ladies and gentlemen, the first letter of the alphabet is A. A stands for America, first in all our hearts. Tonight we observe an anniversary of historical significance, an anniversary of deep, vital meaning to us all. To help make this observance a memorable one for every American, two great artists have joined us tonight. From the smash hit musical South Pacific comes Ray Middleton. From Hollywood and his triumphant success in Cyrano de Bergerac comes Jose Ferrer. Today, 87 years ago, almost to this hour, Abraham Lincoln delivered his great address at Gettysburg. And now in these troubled hours, it is with gratitude and solemn respect that we heed his words once more. Once again the tall, shambling figure rises. Once again he speaks the few, the immortal words.

Fourscore and 7 years ago, our forefathers brought forth on this continent a new nation, conceived in liberty and dedicated to the proposition that all men are created equal. Now we are engaged in a great civil war, testing whether that nation, or any nation, so conceived and so dedicated, can long endure. We are met on a great battlefield of that war. We have come to dedicate a portion of that field as a final resting place for those who here gave their lives that that nation might live. It is altogether fitting and proper that we should do this. But in a larger sense, we cannot dedicate, we cannot consecrate, we cannot hallow this ground. The brave men, living and dead, who struggled here, have consecrated it far above our poor power to add or detract. The world will little note nor long remember what we say here, but it can never forget what they did here. It is for us, the living, rather to be dedicated here to the unfinished work which they who fought here have thus far so nobly advanced. It is rather for us to be here dedicated to the great task remaining before us, that from these honored dead we take increased devotion to that cause for which they gave the last full measure of devotion, that we here highly resolve that these dead shall not have died in vain, that this nation, under God, shall have a new birth of freedom, and that government of the people, by the people, for the people, shall not perish from the earth.

0: Jose. Jose, a more sincere and moving reading I've never heard. Congratulations to you, Meredith Wilson, and Ray Middleton.
1: I heard the applause of the multitude and I came running out. They must be clapping for me.
0: No, Jimmy, that was for Meredith Wilson, Jose Ferrer, and Ray Middleton.
1: You mean they hired a big star like this guy, Ray Middleton, just to sing one chorus?
0: That's the way we do things on this program, Jimmy. That's why it's the big show. And Ray Middleton, you were a dear to come over to sing for us.
2: It was a pleasure, Miss Bankhead.
3: Ray, just a minute. May I talk to you?
2: Yeah, what is it, Eddie?
3: I don't like to make trouble, but did you notice something, Ray? You she calls dear, everybody else she calls darling.
2: Well, I don't see anything wrong about that.
3: You don't see, of course you don't. I've been in show business 40 years.
0: Anybody keeping score?
3: Ray, I've seen it happen too many times. First they take away your darling, then they take away your dear, then they say, hey, you.
0: Hey, you, Canter.
3: See what I mean? Yes, Miss Bankhead?
0: Will you stop confusing our performers?
3: I'm not trying to confuse anybody. All I'm trying to say is that I'd like to be treated equally with everybody else. A little more equal if possible, because after all, I've been in show business 40 years, and I'd love to sing my song now.
0: The score is now 40 love.
4: Tennis, anyone?
3: Go!
0: Jose, what was that for?
4: Nothing. I just noticed that I hadn't anything to say here, and it seemed like a cue when you said 40 love. So I said, tennis, anyone? I mean, Tallulah is just a bit of a joke. In the theater, it makes a sort of a merry entrance, if you know what I mean.
0: Well, can you think of a merry exit, dear?
3: Jose. Can I see you for a minute, Jose?
2: What is it, Eddie?
3: I don't like to make any trouble, Jose, but first they take away your merry entrance. She won't let you say tennis, anyone. Then they give you the merry exit. And not only do you exit the stage, but pretty soon you have to exit the country and you wind up joining the Foreign Legion in Africa.
4: Tunis, anyone?
0: Jose, darling, we'll need you a little later in the show, so why don't you be a good boy and go downstairs and get yourself a sandwich?
4: Oh, very well. Tuna, anyone?
3: Look, wait a minute. I don't want to make any trouble, but I've been in show business 40 years, and there's one thing I've learned. This is NBC, the National Broadcasting Company.

The Big Show. This is the National Broadcasting Company Sunday extravaganza with the most scintillating personalities in show business. This portion of the program is the Sunday feature of NBC's star-studded five-show festival of comedy, music, drama, and mystery, presented five nights a week, and brought to you by RCA Victor, world leader in radio, first in recorded music, first in television, and by the makers of Anacin, for fast relief from pain of headache, uritis, and neuralgia. The big stars in this program are Eddie Cantor, Mindy Carson, Perry Como, Jimmy Durante, Jose Ferrer, Bob Hope, Ray Middleton, Evelyn Barton, Meredith Wilson and his orchestra, and every week, your glamorous hostess, Miss Tallulah Bankhead.

0: Yes, darlings, we have so many stars on this show and so much temperament flying around that it's taken all the restraint and patience I can muster to make sure that everyone gets his fair share of the spotlight. Now, darlings, you've all heard the old song, Wish Upon a Star. What I wish upon these stars shouldn't happen to anyone. Not even to Bette Davis. Well, we finally compromised, and each star has agreed to appear alphabetically. So we present next...
1: Hoop-de-doo, hoop-de-doo.
0: Terry Como, didn't you just hear me say alphabetically?
2: Yes, but you told me I was going to sing my song when somebody said next.
0: No, darling, Eric Cantor only told you that when he found out you once ran a barber shop. Now, will you please go backstage and wait your turn?
2: Oh, now, look, I've got nothing to do back there. I've already played all my hit records twice.
0: Well, go play some of Sinatra's hit records.
2: I already played that one.
0: Well, go cut somebody's hair.
2: Hey, that's an idea. Next.
0: Now we present in alphabetical order a man who has been in show business 40 years.
3: Say, Tarua, is it my turn now?
0: No, Jimmy, it is not. I've already explained to you. I'll call you when I want you.
3: How long will it be?
0: Not too long, darling.
3: Okay, Perry, just a haircut. And not too short, darling.
0: Ladies and gentlemen, I want to introduce at this time a man who's been in show business 40 years.
4: 40 years. Don't tell me Crosby's on the show.
0: Bob Hope!
4: Okay, I'll take charge now. Move over, darling.
0: Robert. You weren't here before, but everyone on the big show has agreed to appear in alphabetical order.
4: Oh, good evening, ladies and gentlemen. This is Bob Aronson, double A.
0: Hope, leave this stage until I call for you.
4: Don't you lower your voice to me. I knew you when you were Lewis Calhern.
0: Darling, why don't you hit the road backstage?
4: Not me. One more haircut and I look like Peter Lynn Hayes. I look like Mary Healy as it is.
0: Well, now, look, we have a show to do here, darling, and if we don't get it along, we'll have every vice president of the place on our necks.
1: Hoop-de-doo, hoop-de-doo.
0: No, Perry, not yet.
4: What was that? It sounded like the mating call of a mashed potato. What was it?
0: Now, look, Bob, darling, why don't you just sit here and watch the show until it's your turn? Here's a script, darling. I'll have somebody read it to you.
4: Yep. Watch this show? No, thanks. I'll be back later. I'm going across the street and watch the original.
0: The original what?
4: Bette Davis and All About Eve.
0: I mustn't even think... I'll repeat that. I mustn't even think of calling him what I'm thinking. And so, darlings, on with the schmo. Oh, I mean on with the show. So, at long last, it is my pleasure to introduce a man who has been in show business 40 years.
5: 42 years. I've aged 2 years since you started introducing me.
0: Eddie Cantor!
5: Well, I'm back on radio again, and it's like coming home. In my book, radio is still big time, like this big show. But I remember the early days of radio. It was back in 1930, exactly 20 years ago, that I started my first program. It was an hour show every Sunday night for a coffee company. Since then, a new generation has sprung up, but some of you may remember. I love to spend this Sunday with you. Ask friend a friend, I hope you do too. Yes, those were the days, gosh. Remember Jimmy Wallington, my announcer? He's still doing very well, you know. And remember Rubinoff and the magic of his violin? He's doing very well, too, under the name of Evelyn. Gosh, when I started in radio, the Lone Ranger was just a Boy Scout. John had only one wife, and Duz was too young to do it. Oh, yes. And we had some wonderful jokes in those Chase and Sanborn days. I remember the one about the psychiatrist. Woman went to the psychiatrist and said, "You must do something for my boy. He thinks he's a chicken." Psychiatrist said, "What makes you think so?" She said, "He goes around the house clucking all day. He keeps pecking at his food." Psychiatrist says, "Bring him in here. I'll convince him he's not a chicken." She says, "Oh, we can't do that. We need the eggs." And then I told the one about the woman at the Astor Hotel with a lot of bundles in her arms. She turned to me and she said, "Would you mind holding the door open, Sonny?" I said, "Sonny," I said, "madam, I'd like to have you know I'm the father of five girls." She said, "Would you mind repeating that?" I said, "Not if I can help it." Ah, yes. But a comedian, no matter how funny, is dependent entirely on his material. Night after night, you go to bed hoping you'll dream up a new gag, a screamingly funny line. There's no sleep. No sleep for any of us. Always there's a pounding in your brain. Who was that lady I seen you with? Jokes, pounding in my brain again. Jokes, riddles to explain again. Farmer jokes, drummer jokes. These are cold, those are hot. Winter jokes, summer jokes, some are jokes, some are not. When the program has been done, another program is begun. Jokes, find the subject, start to kid it. Soon you find that Wim did it, Durante did it, even Danny Thomas did it, Groucho did it, Hope did it, the guy who's selling soap did it. If you hit on something good, they grab it up in Hollywood. Harris, funny fellow, does it. Learn that Abbott and Costello does it. Then it's kicked from coast to coast, refusing to give up the ghost. Soon it's dead, out of date, no one dares to do it. Wait, whose has found a novel twist that the other minds had missed? So it's polished up, and then the vicious cycle starts again. Wynn does it, Durante does it, even Danny Thomas does it, Groucho does it, Hope does it, the guy who's selling soap does it. Gag, fun, kids today are reared on it. Joke, pun, each one has a beard on it. Find a new one, pull a killer, someone hollers, "That's Joe Miller." Jokes, puns, quips, gags, comics, critics, stooges, wags, laughs. But from now on I'll be tough on guys who want to steal my stuff. And to my fellow comics this challenge I hurl. Let's go and steal our jokes back from Mr. Milton Berle. And all the songs that we sang in those days. That's it, Meredith. Josephine and Joe were so in love. Oh, so in love. So much in love. In the hall for hours they would stay.

it's all right, but don't keep us from sleep every night. When you make love in the hall, stay away from the wall. Josephina, please don't lean her on the bell. Oh, you come up from work and you wanted a sup. I'm a cook of the nice macaron. Then you make you sit down, then you make you get up for your fella he call on the phone. Or you go to the park and you sit in the dark and you make what they call it a pet. It's a lipstick here, it's a lipstick there, you know, get it from meat and spaghetti. Oh, you say goodnight about 11 o'clock, that's what a good gal should do. But you take it too long when you say goodnight, you know, finish till 2:30. Say, why you know, bring your fellow upstairs, ravioli with peppers I cook. You can make it a love with a kiss and a hug and a mom and a pop and a look. Don't I bring you up when I make you fat with a soup and a pasta fazool? But you stay up until late and I make you thin. What's the matter? You making me fool? Why, you don't get married and raise the fam, then I make you the promise I keep. I'll buy you the furniture and pay for the rent, then we all can get us some sleep. Josephina, please don't lean on the bell. When you mush, please don't push at the bell. You could have so much fun.

Yes, that was radio, and it began to grow up. And radio will continue to grow. So if you got a piece of furniture around the house that you've been neglecting, dust it off, turn the knob, that's your radio. There's plenty of life in it yet, and there always will be. Radio has stood you in good stead all these years. All the entertainment you got on it. And remember those anxious years through the war when we huddled close to it to hear a word of comfort? It was the only link we had with our loved ones overseas. It brought us VE Day, VJ Day, and it will always continue to bring again, sing again,

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1: And now, darlings, we would like to present...
2: Now, Chalou?
1: No, Jimmy, darling, not yet. It's alphabetical. Carson, Como, and then Durante. Can't you read the script? Just follow the text.
3: Hoop-de-doo.
1: Oh, Perry, it's not your turn to sing. We're going to hear from Mindy Carson.
4: Here I am, Miss Bankhead.
1: Mindy, darling. Mindy, darling, this is Jimmy Durante, darling. Jimmy, darling, this is Mindy Carson, darling.
2: How do you do, Miss Darling?
4: How do you do? But my name is Carson.
2: Oh, how do you do? I know your father, Jack Carson.
4: Oh, then you must know my uncle, Dennis Morgan.
2: No, I don't believe I do.
1: I don't know Dennis Morgan, Mindy, but I know Dennis King.
2: You know Dennis King? I thought you was Dennis King.
1: Now, we've been through three rehearsals of this show, and I still don't understand that line. Don't get it at all. My sweet, dear Mindy, I just noticed how your lovely hairdo. Was it Pierre?
4: No, Perry.
1: Sing your song, dear, whatever it is.
4: It's my new RCA Victor recording. Looks like a cold, cold winter.

0: That was lovely, Mindy.
1: Oh, thank you.
0: I'm a great admirer of your singing talent.
1: Oh, thank you, Miss Bankhead.
0: I sing too, you know.
1: Oh, I didn't know that.
0: Oh. Didn't you hear last week's show, darling?
1: Yes, I did.
0: Well, don't be difficult here. I mean, tell me what you thought.
1: Well, I'd like to come back on the show, Miss Bankhead.
0: No. Darling, are you implying that I'd have you taken off the show because you didn't like my singing? Speak up, child. You can give me your honest, frank opinion. Besides, there are other shows, you know. Did you hear me sing?
1: Yes, I did.
0: Well?
1: Not very.
0: Give my regards to Sammy Kay next week. All performers are like petty jealousies. I remember a few years ago, I was about to open a play. I asked a friend of mine to come to see me at the rehearsal. I wanted her frank and honest opinion of my performance. So I called her up the day of the dress rehearsal.

0: Hello. Hello.
1: Hello, hello.
0: Yes, hello.
1: Hello, darling. Is that you?
0: Who's that?
1: It's me.
0: Who?
1: Me.
0: Oh, it's you. Hello, darling.
1: Darling, would you do me a great favor?
0: What, Tallulah?
1: Now, could you drop everything right away and come to my dress rehearsal tonight?
0: Your dress rehearsal?
1: Yes, dear.
0: I thought it was this afternoon.
1: No, dear, it's tonight.
0: Well, what did you do? Postpone it?
1: No, dear, it's always been tonight.
0: I thought it was this afternoon.
1: No, dear, it's tonight.
0: Oh, what's the matter?
1: Well, darling, everything's the matter. The play's terrible, and I'm terrible, and my clothes are terrible. I suppose I'm so close to it that I can't get any perspective on it. And I want a fresh point of view, and I want someone who's never seen it and who doesn't know anything. I mean, anything about this particular play. And I want someone I can believe and who'll really tell me the truth. So you will come, won't you, darling?
0: Well, I'd love to, but I was...
1: Oh, that's wonderful, darling. You're saving my life. Now, look, I want you to watch everything, every little single thing. Have you got a paper and pencil there?
0: Yes, I have.
1: Well, now, write these things down, darling, so you won't forget them. Now, have a good look at my yellow dress. I know it makes me look as fat as a pig. And watch my makeup. The lighting is ghastly.
0: But listen, now, I want to ask you
1: yes,
0: something.
1: Yes, I know. Now, what is it? And wash my hands. Now, tell me if I move them about too much. And watch the scene on the sofa.
0: Yes, but how will I get
1: out? And particularly watch my scene with the door in the second act. I'm afraid it doesn't get over. It's one of those little symbolic bits, and I don't know yet what it means. Nobody knows. So watch it, darling.
0: Yes, but how will I get
1: out? Now, watch everything I do, darling. And come back to my dressing room afterwards, and we'll go over the whole thing together, huh? Oh, you're an angel to do this. 8 o'clock sharp, and I'll see you afterwards, huh? Goodbye. Oh, I'm exhausted, Rose. I don't want to see anyone except that woman who's coming to talk to me about the play. She's been taking notes and it's very important. Is she back yet? Well, where is she? Why isn't she here? I'm here. What's she doing? Well, when she comes in, keep everyone else out. I'm exhausted. I don't know how I look as well as I do.
0: You!
1: Oh, there she is, darling. Come in. Let her in, Rose. Oh, darling, this is too wonderful of you. Have a drink. Get her a drink, Rose. Get her a cigarette. Where's the chair? Now, look, darling. Now, sit down and tell me everything. Have you got your notes? Is the light all right? Oh, you're such an angel. Rose, you stand outside and don't let anyone else in. Tell them I'm gone. Tell them I've left the premises. Now,
0: you know, darling.
1: Yes, dear.
0: I'm going to tell you exactly what I thought.
1: Oh, well, of course, that's what I want. You don't know what it means to me, darling, having you do this. You know how it is. I mean, we're all so close to it, and people just say, oh, you're marvelous. But that isn't what I want. Anyone can say, oh, you're marvelous. I don't want to know what's marvelous. I want to know what is wrong. You know what I mean.
0: Very, very well. Now, first...
1: How'd you like my clothes, darling?
0: They were all right. Now, first...
1: Didn't you like them?
0: Yes, they were all right, except that yellow dress, and you were right about that. It does make you look fat.
1: Where does it make me look fat?
0: All over, dear.
1: Where were you sitting?
0: Down front.
1: Oh, well, that was it. It looks all right from further back, darling. That's what it was designed for. It's meant to be seen in perspective. You can't get the proper effect at all when you're so close, you know.
0: I see. Now, about your first entrance...
1: Oh, how was my scene at the door?
0: Well, you were right about that, too. It didn't get over.
1: How do you mean it didn't get over?
0: It wasn't very clear, dear. I didn't know what you were doing.
1: You didn't know what I was doing? Are you sure you're thinking of the right scene? I mean the one in the second act, after he goes. And I go up and hurl myself against the door and sob. Just once, of course, you see. And then stand and turn the knob gently back and forth as if I could still feel his hand on it. Didn't you get anything from that at all? You didn't?
0: No, dear. I just thought the door had stuck.
1: Where were you sitting?
0: In the same seat.
1: I mean, you weren't on the side.
0: No, dear, I was in the center.
1: Well, I only asked because I thought perhaps you might have seen it from a bad angle. Do you think maybe the door was too far off stage?
0: No, dear, the door was perfectly all right.
1: Well, you know, I think you must be wrong about that. You know, if I thought you weren't, I'd be the very first to say so. But I think you're wrong, darling. You see, I've studied that scene. I've studied it from every angle. And I think the way I play it is the only way to play it. It may not have been awfully clear to you, dear. It's subtle. No, I think that seems all right. Now, tell me about my hands, darling. Did I move them too much?
0: A little, I thought.
1: Where?
0: In the scene where you listen to the will, you should sit perfectly still there.
1: I do sit perfectly still there, as I remember, don't I?
0: No, dear, you move your hands constantly.
1: Well, I can't stop breathing. I can't be absolutely motionless.
0: You should be.
1: Why?
0: Because then you'd stand out, dear, and as it is, you distract.
1: From what?
0: From the play, dear. Don't you see, darling, if you just sat there and did absolutely nothing at all, you would stand out as the one calm figure on the stage.
1: Well, I just don't agree with you, darling, that's all. I mean, I have to do something while he's making that long speech. And anyway, darling, I don't move my hands. I merely twist the handkerchief. As a matter of fact, that's the one scene where I've been careful of my hands. No, all I meant was there any place where I did move them too much?
0: No.
1: Oh, well, how was the play as a whole?
0: I thought it dragged in spots.
1: Well, now, do you really think you can judge any play in rehearsal? Don't you think you have to see it with an audience?
0: Maybe.
1: How was my makeup?
0: Marvelous.
1: How was the scene on the sofa?
0: Marvelous.
1: Oh, how's the scene with the doctor?
0: Perfectly marvelous.
1: Oh, that's a terribly funny scene, isn't it?
0: Terribly funny.
1: Oh, you know, I can hardly read some of those lines in rehearsals. We all used to laugh so much. My dear, we nearly died. But how was the first act curtain?
0: Perfectly marvelous.
1: Well, then you don't think I have a thing to worry about?
0: Not a thing in the world, darling.
1: Oh, darling, isn't that perfectly marvelous?
0: Perfectly marvelous.

0: You're very kind, darlings. The title of that charming vignette was A Matter of Perspective, and it was written by a talented actress and writer, Miss Patricia Collins, and was dramatized by special permission of the New Yorker magazine. The part of my friend was played by the distinguished actress of the New York stage, Miss Evelyn Varden, who is currently appearing on Broadway in Hilda Crane.
1: Here's a word from RCA Victor. 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
0: Now, let me see. Cantor, Carson.
2: Say, Miss Bankhead.
0: Yes, Meredith, darling.
2: I sure like that part you just took off about the actress who called up her friend about her fat yellow dress.
0: Yes, darling. And now, if you don't mind...
2: It reminds me of the time back in Mason City, Iowa. That's my hometown, you know. And I was playing in the high school band. Mason City High School. That's in Mason City.
0: How convenient.
2: Yes. Well, sir, I played the piccolo. That's a very difficult instrument, the piccolo. Aren't many people who can play the piccolo. Matter of fact, there aren't many people who want to play the piccolo. Piccolo's a wind instrument.
0: And who isn't, darling?
2: Exactly. Well, sir, there was a fella sitting on one side of me, played triple tongue on the cornet, and he was a junior. And the fella on the other side of me, he was playing double tongue on the cornet. He was only a sophomore.
0: Meredith, if you don't get on with this revolting little saga...
2: Well, sir, one day the band was playing Coming Through the Rye, and there I was sandwiched in between these two cornet players. The triple tongue fellow on one side and the double tongue fellow on the other. And there I stood with my piccolo.
0: Now, that's very funny, darling. Now, if you'll just go...
2: Well, if you think that's funny, wait till I get to the funny part. You see, I asked my friend Ernie to come down and see if he could hear my piccolo between the triple tongue cornet and the double tongue cornet. That's Ernie Wagner, not to be confused with Ernie Byer, who ran the drugstore back in Mason City. Ernie Byer didn't know much about music. He didn't know much about drugs either. I remember one day old Lady Frisbee had a prescription filled, and Doc Byer, we used to call him Doc. I never did know why.
0: Isn't this awful?
2: Yeah.
3: He said to stop, I'll pour wet cement in his piccolo.
0: Bob Hope, am I glad you're back. Meredith, you can run along.
2: Bob Hope?
3: Well, Milton DeLug. I expected more back here, you know.
2: No, Bob, I'm Meredith Wilson.
3: Either way, you're not going to get to Carnegie Hall.
2: Oh,
3: why did I sit next to Durante? Speak up. I got it. All right. I have a coach from the dramatic school. You know, I love it. Speak up, boy. What's on your mind? Make it fast. I'm doing a benefit in 20 minutes for the members of your band.
2: Well, you know, Mr. Hope, I'm a big fan.
3: What's that?
2: I say I'm a big fan.
3: Yes, you have.
2: I even listen to you when you're on Bing Show.
3: Oh, Bing Show. Oh, yes. One of the Gary Crosby Enterprises, yes.
2: Well, sir, I was just telling Miss Bankhead a story that happened back in Mason City, Iowa.
0: Meredith, you're not going to continue that nauseating little yarn about the time you ate a triple-decker tongue sandwich on rye.
4: This big show is getting smaller every minute. You know, it's time for the old pro to step in, old reliable himself. Introduce me, will you, Tallulah?
0: Ladies and gentlemen, Tommy Henrik.
4: Oh, I'm doing real great here so far. I'm a straight man for a station break. Say, would you mind if I slipped a few gems in here, or are you warming Maury Amsterdam up in the bullpen?
0: All right, darling. But I must give you an introduction befitting your stature.
4: Well, now you're talking.
0: I'll give you a big, fat introduction.
4: Wear your yellow dress, chubby.
0: Ladies and gentlemen, we on the big show feel we're extremely lucky to have luck.
4: Watch your language.
0: Oh, excuse me, darling. Ladies and gentlemen, we on the big show feel we're extremely Chesterfield to have with us Bob. Bob, he brought all our boys laughs and good cheer by riding a Jeep all through Korea and now can't sit down on his sofa hope.
4: Thank you very much, Tallulah. I have 600 or 700 jokes here. I'll tell them in alphabetical order. I want to tell you it's a great thrill to be on this big show, ladies and gentlemen, with all this stars. We've got enough stars here for a congressional investigation. Isn't it wonderful? And they have everything. You should see the orchestra here. It looks like Petrillo's wedding. And they have another fellow here running around with some headphones on. He's listening to see how the other networks are doing. I'm finally glad to get on the mic alone, too. I've been sitting over in that couch for 3 days. Can you imagine being on a couch for a half hour with Jose Ferrer? You didn't do a thing for me. And vice versa. And he keeps calling me Cyrano. What a parlay. Jose Ferrer, Durandy, and me. They ought to call this show Three Noses East. The couch looks like the waiting room in a plastic surgeon's office. Well, I really enjoyed it here with Eddie Cantor. He looks wonderful at his age. And I love that. I love Jimmy Durandy. Wasn't he wonderful up here? I love the way he works. I made a mistake and went to school. But I want to tell you that this is really the most wonderful show with all these stars. This is either going to break Jack Benny or the Rockefellers. But you were right, Tallulah. Our little band of stage-struck gypsies didn't take a Jeep ride through Korea. But we only took the short ride. We saw a lot of kids over there riding Jeeps, tanks, and jets from Pusan to Manchuria. You know, it's a rugged war. But when we need it, ruggedness is made in America. And our boys are proving it over in Korea. Man, how we traveled on that trip. We were on instruments for hours going through rain, sleet, wind, fog, and snow. I'll never forget that bus ride to the Los Angeles airport. But we visited a lot of spots. Honolulu, Guam, Tokyo, Korea, and the Aleutian Islands. Wherever people smoke Chesterfields. 15,000 miles because I didn't read the small print in my contract. Honolulu is a beautiful spot. As a tourist pulls in the Honolulu Harbor, they put a layer of flowers around his neck and say, "Welcome to the paradise of the Pacific Aloha." Translated, that means, boy, is this going to cost you. Isn't that a wonderful audience? They're still frozen there from the last Sonya Henie show. But I loved Honolulu. Godfrey spent a few weeks there this summer teaching the natives how to play the ukulele. And did you know Godfrey's in the Navy? They had to let him in. He threatened to buy his own. Godfrey is really a big operator, in fact, over at that other place. They told me to read it that way. over at that other place, when they mentioned Godfrey's name, they dropped the last syllable. You know, I can't wait. It's only an hour and a half. When we landed... But back to the trip. You know, when we landed at Okinawa, I was met by a native hand. Band. I was, thank you. I stuck out my hand, said, Bob Hope, USA. Leader said, Bongo Bongo, MCA. I was around there during the last war. I went ashore with the second wave at Saipan. First one was married. Wave, that's an old salt with a new shaker. But you know, somehow... a long while to get up there, doesn't it? First time I've ever worked to a layer cake. You know, somehow... 16th balcony. You gotta get a sore neck in this place. You know, somehow this trip was different from the others I've been on. The GIs are so much more polite. In the last war, they treated me rough and tough. But now every time I land at an airfield, they throw a shawl around me and help me over the puddles. What a joke. I never should have borrowed a writer from all purpose. But I want to say that we're very indebted to the Air Force for flying us around in this little junket. We had a smooth trip over. First, we flew at an altitude that didn't bother me. We had to go up higher because the salt water was ruining the tires. But we were going about 300 miles an hour when I looked out and saw what I thought was a flying saucer. It turned out to be my stomach going in the other direction. But you know, I was thinking today, with those fast planes and atomic bombs, I sometimes think we're moving at too mad a pace. Wouldn't it be awful if the Republicans got in just as the world went out? Thought it was a wonderful trip, and what a reception we got in Tokyo. You should have heard the screams when I got off the plane. I unfastened the wrong belt. But actually, ladies and gentlemen, I don't think we have to worry about the Korean War anymore. Warner Brothers has alerted Humphrey Bogart. No, I'm just being a little whimsical. Very little. The government has the situation pretty well in hand right now. That's why I don't like the word taxes. What it all adds up to is an insurance policy for peace. And I'm happy to be paying premiums. And that's what I like about this big show. They pay so well. With new taxes, I'm going to have my salary sent directly to the government. That way we eliminate the middleman. Me. I'll never complain about taxes, though. I know you can't take it with you. I'd just like to look at it while I'm here. But higher taxes doesn't really matter because money is getting so it has little value. The other night at the Stork Club, I pulled out a $5 bill and Lincoln said, please, not here. I look so shabby.

0: job. I must say, you were superb.
1: I know, it's in my contract. Now, Tallulah, how about the loot? The money, huh?
0: That's not my department, darling.
1: Well, the money's not really for me. I'm taking up a collection for Tammany Hall. But really, what about the money? How do we get paid here? In cash?
0: No, darling. We all get checks.
2: Hoop-de-doo.
1: Why, his voice is changing.
0: I must. Now, shut up, Bob. I must introduce Perry Como. He's going to sing now.
3: Just a minute. Excuse me. I'd like to talk to you, Bob. Can I see you?
1: Oh, I'm sorry, Eddie. If it's about one of your daughters, I'm already married. And if it's about a son, you can't adopt me.
3: Yeah. No, Bob, what I have to tell you is for your benefit. I've been in show business 40 years.
1: It wasn't for my benefit.
3: No, I'm serious, Bob. I don't like to make any trouble, but I don't know if you noticed it, but I sang a song on this program, Durante sang, and now they're going to have Como sing. Why don't you sing, Robert?
0: Eddie, if you're going to make trouble for me again...
3: No, I'm not making trouble. I've been in show business 40 years. I'm only trying to protect this boy.
1: Thank you, Grandma Moses.
3: No, don't joke about it. I've seen it happen too many times. First they take away your songs, then they take away your jokes, then you take your name off the theater, and the first thing you know, you wind up as an old movie on television.
1: Yeah, I've seen your television show. You know, Eddie, TV is a pretty tough racket for an old-timer. How do you feel? You don't look it.
3: Give me a chance, will you?
0: Me too.
1: I had my other muscles with me, that's
3: it. Ida!
1: She's rehearsing.
3: Yep.
1: Look, if you feel anything, cut in, honey. Go ahead.
0: I'm just about to, brother.
3: Well, I went to my doctor last week.
1: Where's that? Oh,
3: well,
1: yes, that's
3: here.
1: All right.
0: Cheers, Bob.
1: Oh, we're getting back to this stuff.
3: Oh.
1: Yes, I see.
3: I went to my doctor last week for a checkup. He said I look better on fluoroscope than I do on TV.
1: He's not a doctor. He's a critic.
3: Yep.
0: Isn't he funny?
1: What are you wearing, a feathered girdle?
0: If it's about one of your daughters, I'm already married. Come in quickly, Eddie. There it is, baby.
1: Tallulah, we're on page 38. Why don't you get a crew cut so you can see the script? Say, what are you saying about television, Eddie?
3: Well, it's a tough business. As if I didn't have enough troubles, Ida came on my last show. I gave her one line, and she loused it up. But now she's stage struck. There she is back there now. Hello, Ida!
1: You're waving at Durante.
3: Yep. Oh.
0: Now, look here. If everybody's through waving at his wife and five daughters, he can kindly take three giant steps back from this microphone. There's a little unfinished business I'd like to attend to about a song.
1: Well, if you insist, for my first number, ladies and gentlemen, I'd like to sing an old English madrigal, I'll Be Suing You.
0: I don't mean you, Bob. Pick it up. Since this show began, now you listen to me, Bob and Eddie. I've been trying to do a song, and I'm going to sing it now.
1: You're going to sing?
0: Mm-hmm.
1: I didn't know a foghorn could get a union card. What are you singing, Asleep in the Deep?
0: No, it's Give My Regards to Broadway. The first week when I sang it, there were some letters complaining that I was off key.
1: Oh, don't mind them. I wrote them in a fit of temper.
0: Well, and last week, that adorable, ridiculous Groucho Marx, ad-libbed so much we didn't have time to finish the song. Now, I want you to listen to me, Bob, and I want your frank and candid opinion.
1: Okay, I'll go stand by that open window. If I'm lucky, I may fall out.

0: What'd you think, darling?
1: You've just heard Miss Tallulah Bankhead in a beautiful rendition of Give My Regards to 7th Avenue.
0: To Broadway.
1: You're still a block away.
0: Isn't he funny? Godfrey's talent scouts went that way.
1: Hey, that joke's bad enough to be on television. Come to think of it, so are you.
2: Please, Bob, Tallulah, two stars of your magnitude bickering in public, it's not nice, and I'll tell you why.
1: You're right, Eddie. I'm sorry, Tallulah, I apologize.
2: But I've been in show business 40 years.
0: Oh, no, Bob, you're not going to get the audience on your side by being big about it and apologizing. I'm as big as you are.
1: Bigger.
0: Oh.
2: And in those 40 years, I've always treated my fellow actors an equal, except when it came to Billy.
1: But don't worry, Miss Bankhead, I don't mind apologizing. I can take it. I have broad shoulders.
0: Darling, you're padding your paws.
1: Look who's talking about padding.
0: Bob!
2: But! In spite of my 40 years in show business, I am basically a family man. I remember when my first daughter was born.
0: Bob, I liked you much better when you wore a mustache and called yourself Jerry Colonna. No offense, men, of course.
1: I liked you much better than All About Eve. Offense, men, of course.
2: My first daughter's name was Marjorie, and then came my second daughter, Natalie.
0: Bob, if you're referring to Betty Davis, I happen to be one of her fondest admirers. I see all her pictures time and again.
1: How else can you learn?
2: The next year came Edna.
0: Robert, that was a cruel, cruel thing to say. I've been acclaimed in the theater for my portrayals of brittle, ruthless women. There is Tallulah Bankhead, the actress, but there is another Tallulah Bankhead, the woman, and you have hurt her deeply.
1: Oh, now, wait a minute. I was only...
0: Oh, no, Bob, don't say it. There's nothing you can say. The wound was too deep, and I shall carry the scar forever.
1: Oh. Gee, kid, I'm sorry I said it. You know, I think you're one of the great actresses of our time.
0: Yeah, quite a performance, wasn't it? Let Betty Davis top that. I'm the original. She came after me by 1 year. That was an ad lib.
2: And then came Marilyn.
1: Say, that was a great performance, Tallulah. You really booby-trapped me with that little tearjerker. You know, I'm thinking of doing a picture, and I'd love to have you for my leading lady.
0: Oh, you're joking.
1: I've been trying to, but your writers got here before mine. I'm serious now. There's a wonderful dramatic part in this picture for you, Tallulah. I play the part of Pete Johnson, and you're my wife, and you decide to leave me, and you try to take our dog and her litter of puppies with you. But I won't give them up. And that's where you have a very dramatic speech, where you try to make Pete give you the dog and the puppies. Show me how you deliver that speech.
0: All right, darling. Peter, give me the litter. Oh, what am I saying?
1: I could do a little tricking myself, you know.
2: The next year, I went on the road.
0: Bob, this is silly of you to try to start a feud between Betty and me. If the truth were known, do you know...

0: If the truth were known, do you know that we are the best of friends, Betty Davis and I?
1: I know, Tulu. I saw Bet before I left Hollywood, and she told me that when I got to New York, I should call you.
0: Really, darling?
1: But I can't tell you what.
2: And then came Janet. Oh.
0: Bob, I don't believe that. Betty and I have always been very frank with each other. There's nothing I say behind her back that I wouldn't say to her face. Either one of them.
2: And then came Prohibition.
0: Oh, Eddie, we've neglected you. What have you been saying, darling?
2: I've been a showbiz. I've been a showbiz. Give me his pages. I've been a show business 40 years.
1: Well, this is where I came in. So long, Tulu.
0: Oh, no, wait, Bob. No, wait. The show isn't over. We've had a most charming little chat, and I'd like to talk to you some more before you leave, huh?
1: Okay, I'll go up to the dressing room and wash off the blood. I'll have a rub down and a massage. Will you join me?
0: See you later, Bob.
1: Say, Como, a rub down and a massage.
2: Hey, Bob, wait. Wait, I'll go with you. I don't like to make any trouble, but that's the way it always happens. You see, first they give you a massage, and they rub you out altogether. You know what I mean?
0: Now, let me see. I still have Perry Como on my list. I'd better let him sing his song now.
3: Now, Tulu?
0: No, I'm sorry, Jimmy. Perry Como's ahead of you in the alphabet.
3: There's only 52 letters in the alphabet, not counting the jokers. And I'm getting lost in a shuffle.
0: No, you're not, darling. Perry Como is going to sing right now.
3: Coma, since when does K come before D?
0: Coma is spelled with a C.
3: Oh, Perry Somo. Why didn't you say so? I'll be back later.
0: All right. Perry Como, you're next.
4: Well, it's about time.
0: I'm sorry you had to wait this long. Did you have a bad time, Bobby?
4: Oh, no. I've been doing very well. Counting tips. I sold a few packages of Chesterfield, you know.
0: Oh, I'm glad. Now, tell me, Perry, have you made any new records lately?
4: I just cut a fella's hair backstage in 1 minute and 4 seconds flat.
0: No, my pet, I mean your recordings.
4: Oh, you mean my RCA Victor records. So they're selling like hotcakes.
0: Really? Well, I must try that sometime, darling. How do you do that? You put the butter between two records and pour the syrup on top?
4: Well, you try it that way while I sing Patricia.
0: Okay, darling.

0: now. Yeah, oh, yes, now, Jimmy.
1: Oh, I thought so, but you ain't getting me to follow that kid.
0: Why not?
1: Because I don't want to show up as Bush. By the way, kid, let me give you a little bit of advice.
2: Yes, Mr. Durante?
1: I've been in show business 40 years. I kind of like you, kid. You give a good haircut. What's that with the song you just sang?
2: Oh, you mean Patricia?
1: Patricia, that's no song for you. I'll give you one of mine. I got a million of them. How about singing I'm Jimmy the Well-Dressed Man? Of course, you'll have to change your name.
2: Well, why wouldn't I sing I'm Perry the Well-Dressed Man?
1: Well, that's the cowardly way out. On second thought, you couldn't sing it at all. Look at them clothes you're wearing. Look at my clothes.
2: Who's your tailor?
1: Oh, I wouldn't call him that.
2: Yeah, I buy all my clothes at Saks Fifth Avenue.
1: I got a place that's twice as good, Saks Tenth Avenue.
3: Hey, come on, Como. How about that rug down? I'm freezing.
1: Finally got a line with Bob. Well, Tulu, I guess I go on now.
0: Oh, but Jimmy, the time is running short. You won't be able to do yourself justice. Why don't you come back and be my guest some other time, huh?
1: Sure, Tulu. Any time, but none of that alphabetical stuff for me.
0: Why don't you come back next week, Jimmy?
1: Who you got on next week?
0: Well, we have Fred Allen.
1: There you go with that alphabet again. I'll come back when you got Zanuck and Zabisco.
0: I'd love to have you, Jimmy, because I needn't tell you, you were, as usual, superb.
1: Superb? Or you're only just saying that?
0: That's right, darling.
1: I'll be glad to come back any time, but just one thing, Tulu.
0: Yes, sir?
1: Do we need that Eddie Cannon? All he does is talk about his 5 years in show business and his 40 daughters. And he gets all the laughs.
0: I know just what you mean, Jimmy. Just what I was thinking myself. I'm sure I can get rid of him. Good night, Jimmy.
1: Good night, Tulu.
4: Good night, Cholula.
0: Oh, Eddie, I was just talking about you, darling.
4: Wait for me outside, Jimmy.
1: Okay.
0: Well, Eddie, I needn't tell you that you were, as usual, superb.
4: Oh, you're just saying that.
0: That's right, darling. I'd love to have you back on our show again. How about a month from today?
4: It'll be my pleasure. Oh, one thing, Tallulah.
0: Yes, Eddie?
4: I've been on this show 40 years. I can't understand with me on the show why you need a guy like Hope. All he does is stand there and ad-lib and get a lot of laughs. I've seen it happen time and time again. First he gets a lot of laughs. Then they start saying, what do we need with all those other stars on the show? You get me?
0: Eddie, you took the words right out of my own venomous mouth, darling.
4: Now, I don't mean to make trouble, you understand?
0: Oh, of course, and I'm sure I can arrange to keep him off the show.
4: Good night, Cholula.
0: Good night, Eddie. Oh, hello, Bob.
5: Wait for me outside, will you, Eddie?
0: Well, Bob, I needn't tell you that you were, as usual, superb.
5: Why not? If it takes too long, I'll sponsor the next 15 minutes.
0: You really were, darling. And I'd love to have you back with us again, huh?
5: I'd like to, but I don't fit in with you, old-timer. I mean, he's too old-timer. I'm young, I'm lovely, I'm engaged to Chesterfield. After all, Tulula, let's be honest.
0: Well, Bob, it's a little late in the show for that, but if you insist.
5: You know, you and I could wrap this thing up ourselves.
0: Uh-huh.
5: Why split the laughs up with the other two guys, you see?
0: Darling, you've been reading my mind.
5: Well, it was open, so I just took a fast peek.
0: I'm sure I can arrange to have them taken off the...
6: Hey, Bob!
7: You coming?
5: Yeah, I'm coming. Good night, Tulula.
0: Good night, Bob.
5: Well, here I am, man. Let's go. Come on, Eddie. Come on, Jimmy. You coming, Como?
2: You're right with you, fella.
4: Look, fellas, can't we get rid of that bankhead dame?
1: You said it, Eddie, a woman master of ceremonies.
8: I'm going to tell Miss Bankhead what you said.
5: Oh, who's afraid of her and her broad and A's?
0: Darlings, don't pay any attention to them. They were only joking, I hope. Because I like this job, and I want to invite all of you to be back with us next week. And we will have with us Fred Allen, Jack Carson, Mindy Carson, Perry Como, Ed Archie Gardner, and Ed Wynn. And now the rest of the company joins me in hoping that until then... May the good Lord bless and keep you, whether near or far away. Mindy?
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5: Jimmy?
1: May the good Lord bless and keep you till we meet again. 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
4: The Adventures of Ozzie and Harriet, transcribed and starring the entire Nelson family, Ozzie, Harriet, David, and Ricky.

0: One of the basic differences between Ozzie Nelson and his next-door neighbor, Mr. Thornberry, is their taste in clothes. While Ozzie tends toward the conservative, Mr. Thornberry goes for more sporty-looking outfits. At this time of year, it's especially noticeable in the wool shirts they wear. Ozzie has solid grays, blues, and tans, while Thorny has orange stripes, purple checks, green circles, and several plaids that were made in Scotland and immediately deported. Ordinarily, Ozzie twits Thorny about his atrocious taste, but this morning things are different.
1: Hey, now, that's a good-looking shirt you're wearing, Thorny.
2: Oh, thanks, Oz. You like it?
1: Yeah. For the first time in months, you don't look like a bad test pattern on a color television set.
2: Well, frankly, Oz, I feel it's a little conservative.
1: Conservative? Fire engine red with black stripes?
2: Well, it's all right to wear to a wedding, but if I'd picked it out myself, I'd have gotten something with a little color in it.
1: Oh, you mean it was a gift?
2: I found it in my shirt drawer the other day. Catherine must have sneaked it in there.
1: Ah, she's got better taste than you. Some of those nightmares you come up with, orange stripes, purple dots, lavender checks.
2: Well, I've got other shirts besides that one.
1: If I gave Harriet her head, that's what she'd pick out for me.
2: Well, she's probably just trying to jazz you up. You're usually pretty drab looking, you know.
1: Hey, look, Thorny, I don't have to dress like a peacock to attract attention to myself like you do.
2: Well, at least I'm honest about it. I come right out in the open. You're the sneaky type.
1: Just what do you mean by that?
2: Oh, I've seen you in the locker room wearing those three shorts with the funny sayings on them.
1: Harriet gave me those as a gag. They're in my bottom drawer with some of the wild shirts she's given me for Christmas that I refuse to wear.
2: Why don't you wear them?
1: Well, they're too loud. If I wore one of them, she'd get me more. See, this way, with a little passive resistance, I've been able to break her of the habit.
2: You know, you're a thoughtless cad. At least when Catherine gives me a dull shirt like this, I wear it a few times out of common courtesy. Just so she doesn't get an inferiority complex.
1: If that's an example of Catherine's taste, you ought to let her pick out all your shirts.
2: Look, Oz, as far as I'm concerned, there's only one thing my wife has good taste in picking out. That's men.
1: Well, what about Harriet?
2: I've never seen any of the shirts she's picked out.
3: Dear, the dry cleaner's coming by. If you've got any of those wool shirts to send out, you better get them ready.
1: Oh, all I've got is a blue one and a gray one. He's got most of my others.
4: You see that new shirt Mr. Thornberry's wearing?
1: Yeah, it's a beauty, isn't it?
3: What kind is it?
5: Crazy red with frantic black stripes.
4: Why don't you wear more shirts like that, Pa?
1: What's wrong with the ones I wear?
5: They've got no personality.
1: Well, I happen to prefer solid colors like gray or dark green.
5: You always look like either a battleship or a mailbox.
1: I'll tell you this much, I'd rather wear them than those loud things Thorny wears.
4: Well, the one he's wearing today isn't so loud.
1: Well, Mrs. Thornberry bought that one for him. For a wife, she shows very good taste.
3: All right, I'll rise to the bait. What's wrong with the shirts I've given you?
1: Well...
5: Careful what you say, Pop. We don't want a family crisis here.
1: Well, Harriet, the material is very nice.
5: So far, so good.
1: Ricky.
3: I just don't understand what you're complaining about. The other day, I looked over those shirts I bought you, and they're not so bad.
1: I know, and as I say, the material is very nice. They're just a little too loud.
3: Well, it's a shame to let them gather dust in the bottom drawer.
1: Well, maybe you could exchange them.
3: All right.
1: See, there's nothing really wrong with them.
3: Well, if I bought you a shirt like Thorny's, would you wear it?
1: Well, certainly, but you never do. See, that's why I prefer to buy all my own shirts.
3: Come in.
6: Here's Mr. Nelson's shirts, Mrs. Nelson.
3: Oh, thank you.
6: Anything to go out?
3: Oh, just a couple more wool shirts. They're upstairs. I'll get them.
6: Well, I've got to pick up some cleaning at Mr. Thornberry's. I'll be right back.
3: I'll put these up in the bedroom.
1: No. Wait a minute, Harriet. Let me take the paper off these and I'll show you what I mean. See, now here's a gray with just a little fleck of blue in it.
3: Isn't that pretty daring?
1: No, it's just a fleck. Now here's a plain brown one. Now don't you like that?
3: Well, what's unusual about it?
1: Well, it's plain and it's brown.
3: That's pretty unusual for a plain brown shirt.
1: Well, it's plain as brown, yes, but it's also conservative.
4: Wow, what's this?
5: Blue and yellow dots on a gray and green background.
3: Oh. Is this an example of your taste?
1: No, wait. Well, I never bought a shirt like this. Say, how many shirts did you send to the cleaners?
3: Five.
4: There's one, two, three, four, five here, Pop.
5: Listen to him count. High school sure has done a lot for that boy.
4: Quiet, Shorty.
3: Dear, I sent out five shirts and five shirts came back.
1: Well, I know, but they must have made a mistake because this shirt isn't mine.
3: Come in.
6: Have you got those shirts, Mrs. Nelson?
1: You made a mistake in your delivery. This isn't my shirt.
6: Oh, I'm sorry. I must have gotten it mixed up. Here, I'll take it back.
1: Just a minute. What about my shirt?
6: Oh, don't worry about it. When it shows up, I'll bring it back. Now, I'll just
1: No, just a second. Suppose I hold this shirt until you bring back mine.
5: Smart move, Pop.
1: Thank you, son.
6: But, Mr. Nelson, why do you want to keep a shirt that doesn't belong to you?
1: Because I've had similar experiences in the past. Once the wrong suit was returned to me, and I gave it back, and I never got mine back, and that was the last I ever heard of it.
3: It wasn't the last we ever heard of it.
6: Well, Mr. Nelson, there's nothing to worry about. We have insurance for this.
1: Well, yeah, I've had dealings with the insurance people, too. If you don't find my shirt, a man will come around, ask me when I bought the shirt, and then deduct an amount for the time I've worn it. Naturally, I wouldn't be happy with that kind of a settlement.
6: Mr. Nelson, I'll see that you get a new shirt.
4: Hey, I've got some clunkers you can lose for me.
1: No. That's not the idea, Dave. I just want to make sure I get my own shirt back.
6: Oh, yes, but what about the man whose shirt you've got? Don't you think he wants his back?
1: Only if he's out of his mind. However, he'll have to be inconvenienced until you return mine, and that's the way it's going to be.
6: All right, Mr. Nelson. You're a hard man to do business with.
5: This is nothing. You ought to try and get a raise in your allowance from him.

0: Come in, Thorny.
1: Hi, Oz. Hey, I was talking to the dry cleaner, and he says he thinks you have one of my shirts.
0: Oh? What makes you think it's yours?
1: Because I'm missing a shirt.
0: Well, so am I.
1: Well, that's too bad, Oz. Can I have mine?
0: Well, not so fast, old boy. We haven't established that it's yours.
1: Look, I'm missing a shirt. It's mine.
0: Well, you say it's yours. Now, suppose I go along with that, and then somebody else shows up and says it's his. Then what do?
1: You try to get it back from me.
0: No, thanks, Mr. Thornberry.
1: But it's my shirt. You want me to describe it? It has blue and yellow dots on a gray and green background. Is that right?
0: Let me look. That's right.
1: Okay. Now, can I have the shirt?
0: No.
1: Well, why not?
0: Because I'm not satisfied that it's yours.
1: But I just described it to you. How would I know what it looked like if it wasn't mine?
0: The cleaner could have told you.
1: Oz, with your suspicious mind, you ought to get a job with a big corporation checking expense accounts. Now, as one gentleman to another, can I please have the shirt?
0: No, you cannot.
1: But I'm telling you it's mine.
0: Thorny, my argument is with the cleaner. It has nothing to do with you. When he returns my shirt to me, I'll return your shirt to him, and he'll return your shirt to you.
1: Why don't we just eliminate the middleman? Give me my shirt.
0: Will you replace my shirt?
1: Well, why should I?
0: Because I don't intend to be out of shirt.
1: Neither do I. Now, are you going to give me the shirt or take the consequences?
0: Are you threatening me?
1: Yes, I am.
0: Would you care to step outside?
1: Okay.
0: Harriet, if Thorny comes looking for me, don't let him in.

0: Ozzie Nelson, who has a passion for conservative wool shirts, sent five of them to the cleaners. Five were returned, among them a wild-looking stray which Thorny claims is his. Ozzie has refused to return it to him until the cleaner returns Ozzie's own shirt. A state of war exists between Ozzie and Thorny. We take you now to General Nelson's headquarters.
1: Hi, Pop.
2: Hi, Pa.
3: Hello, boys. Do you mind locking the front door, please?
4: Gee, do you think Mr. Thornbury will break in to get his shirt back?
3: Well, I don't know, Dave, but I'm not taking any chances. I've been at odds with Thorny before.
4: You don't have to worry about the enemy without. It's the enemy within.
3: And what do you mean by that?
4: Mr. Thornbury tried to bribe Ricky here to swipe the shirt for him.
1: Yeah, Pop. He offered me a quarter.
3: Well, I'm glad you didn't take it.
1: Heck no. Job like that's worth 50 cents.
3: Well, even if he were to get in, he'd never find the shirt. I got it hidden in a pretty good place.
1: Where?
4: Don't tell him, Pop. You know how weak the little money lover is.
1: I think I'd sell out my own family? I like this little old group, in spite of you.
4: What are you going to do, Pop?
3: I want to stand up for my rights. I'm sorry that Thorny can't see my point of view.
5: Well, could you see his point of view if the situation were reversed?
3: Oh, Harry, well, certainly. If he had something of mine and he wanted to hold it to make sure he'd get back something of his, I'd understand it perfectly.
5: Fine, because he just swiped your cashmere sweater.
3: David, call the police.
5: Now, wait a minute. You said you'd understand it. Maybe I didn't say it clearly enough. He swiped your cashmere sweater.
3: Yeah, I understood that very clearly.
5: So now he's got something of yours that he's holding on to until you give him back something of his. Comes out even.
3: It does not. I'm out a shirt and a sweater.
1: Now, if you lose your pants, you're in real trouble.
3: Harriet, how did he get the sweater?
5: I hung it in the backyard to air it out.
3: Well, he's put his foot in it this time. He crossed over my property line and took the sweater. That's trespassing and petty larceny.
5: No, dear. He reached over the fence with a fishing rod and kind of jiggled it over.
1: What's the penalty for jiggling, Pop?
3: Harriet, if you saw him doing this, why didn't you stop him?
5: I was overwhelmed at the time.
3: By what he was doing?
5: No, trying to figure out how Thorny's shirt got into our freezer.
3: Well, I put it there to hide it. And it'll be a pretty cold day before I give it back to him, too.
5: It'll be a pretty cold shirt, too.
3: Well, I'm going over there and demand that he return it.
5: I'll hold your coat, dear.
3: Harriet, I don't intend to resort to physical violence.
5: I know. I just wanted to hold your coat so he doesn't get that, too.

0: Oh, hello, Oz. What brings you here?
1: You know darn well what brings me here.
0: You came to return my shirt.
1: I've come to get my cashmere sweater back.
2: Bring it back! Bring it back! Get it back! Get it back!
1: Harriet, I don't need any cheering section. Will you close the door, please, Thorny?
0: Sure. Now, you mentioned something about a sweater, Oz?
1: Yes, I did. You jiggled my cashmere sweater across the fence.
0: Now, be careful, Oz. Nobody's going to come in here and accuse me of jiggling. Besides, what makes you think it's your sweater? Suppose I go along with that and somebody shows up and says it's his. Then what do I do?
1: It's my sweater. Do you want me to describe it to you?
0: Please.
1: It's light gray with a tiny yellow design in it. Is that right?
0: Yep.
1: Now, may I please have my sweater?
0: No.
1: And why not?
0: Harriet may have described it to you. Besides, I'm holding it for ransom till I get my shirt back.
1: I told you, Thorny, that when I get my shirt back, I'll give your shirt to the cleaner, and he'll give your shirt back to you. Isn't that fair?
0: Oh, yes, yes. And when you give the cleaner my shirt back, and he gives it to me, I'll give him your cashmere sweater to dry clean, and then he can give it back to you. With the bill, of course.
1: The sweater doesn't need dry cleaning.
0: It will after I wear it.
1: You wear my sweater and I'll wear your shirt.
0: That seems fair.
1: It is not fair. That sweater's worth 8 times what that ridiculous shirt of yours is worth.
0: Then why don't you give it back to me and I'll give you the sweater?
1: Because my quarrel is not with you, it's with the cleaner.
0: Then what are you yelling at me for?
1: Because you've stolen my sweater.
0: And you've stolen my shirt. And you're not going to get away with it.
1: Are you threatening me?
0: Yes. Would you care to step outside?
1: Oh, no, you don't. I'm not falling for my own trick.
0: Okay, I'll go out first.
1: Catherine, can I use your telephone? Harriet.
3: Ah! What are you wearing?
1: Thorny shirt.
3: It looks good on you.
1: Why did you scream?
3: Well, I didn't recognize you. You usually look like either a battleship or a mailbox.
1: Yes, a battleship or a mailbox. Yes, I've said that before. It's the kind of a shirt that you would buy me, but it's not the kind of a shirt that I like. I'm only wearing it because Thorny is wearing my sweater.
3: Oh, take my word for it, dear. You look real jazzy.
1: I'm not the jazzy type. What did you just say?
3: Nothing.
1: Now, Harriet, you said something under your breath. You mumbled something.
3: No, dear, it was just a sigh.
0: Good morning, Oz.
1: Hello, Thorny.
0: Kind of brisk today.
1: Yes, it is.
0: Of course, I don't notice it wearing this nice, warm cashmere sweater.
1: This shirt keeps me pretty warm, too.
0: Oh, it's good, Oz. See you later.
1: And where are you going?
0: To clean out my incinerator.
1: You're not going to clean out your incinerator in my sweater.
0: Would you like to do it?
1: Of course not.
0: I guess I'll have to do it.
1: Take that sweater off.
0: I will not. Now, excuse me, Oz. I have to get busy.
1: No. I have something to do myself.
0: What?
1: I'm going to crawl under my car and drain the oil out of my crankcase.
0: You'll ruin my shirt.
1: No more than you'll ruin my sweater cleaning out the incinerator.
0: Oz, how about a nice, clean game of checkers?
1: You're on.

0: Secret Agent 802 reporting.
1: Oh, Rick.
0: Sir, I wish to report that Mr. Thornberry has not gone near his incinerator.
1: Good. Any word from David?
0: No, he's staked out so he can keep an eye on Mr. Thornberry's furnace.
2: Ozzy, don't you think you're acting a little childish about all this?
1: Not at all. It's a very expensive cashmere sweater.
0: Hey, I just saw a face at the window.
1: Where? Who was it?
0: Will Thornberry.
1: How do you like that? Paying his kid to spy on me.
2: Well, what are David and Ricky doing?
1: It's not the same thing.
0: Heck no. We're not getting paid. I wonder how much we'll get.
2: Ozzy, you're just upsetting yourself. Hello? Oh, yes. Well, that's good news. Yes, we'll be home. Thank you. That was the cleaner, dear. He's located your shirt, and he'll be over here this afternoon.
1: Oh, good.
2: Now, why don't you take that shirt off and take it over to the Thorny and get your sweater back, and then everything will be settled.
1: Well, of course not. When the cleaner returns my shirt to me, I'll return Thorny's shirt to the cleaner, and the cleaner will return it to Thorny. Then Thorny will return my sweater to him, and he'll return my sweater to me. Harriet? Harriet?

0: Barney.
1: Right here, Oz.
0: Brought your shirt over.
1: I've got your sweater.
0: Thank you. May I have it, please?
1: Just a second. When you give me my shirt, I'll give you your sweater.
0: No, no, no. You give me my sweater, and I'll give you your shirt. Don't you trust me, Thorne?
1: With my life.
0: Well?
1: But not with my shirt.
0: All right, look. I'll put the shirt down. You put the sweater down. Then...
1: Oh, no, you don't. You'll snatch them both up and run and hide behind Harry.
0: Here. You put one hand on your shirt, and I'll put one hand on my sweater. Then, at the count of three, we'll let go, okay?
1: Okay.
0: One. Two.
1: All I got was the sleeve. You didn't let go in time.
0: Well, it's your own fault. You didn't wait for three.
1: My shirt is ruined.
0: Oh, it's just a little tear. Look at my sweater. Pipe ashes all down the front.
1: There's a button missing from my shirt.
0: How come your name is sewed in my sweater?
1: What's this quarter doing in the pocket of my shirt?
0: That's mine. Give it back to me. I'll take this up with you later, Thornberry.
1: Fine. You'll find me at my attorney's.
2: Your shirt's back, dear.
0: Oh, thanks. Where is it?
3: Right in this box.
0: Well, it's about time. That Thorny is such a child. All this fuss over... Now, just a minute. This isn't my shirt. This is Thorny's.
2: What?
0: It's that fire engine red one with the black stripes. Where's the cleaner?
2: Just a second, dear. This is your shirt.
0: No, it's not.
2: It's one of those shirts I bought for you that you hid away in the bottom drawer.
0: Well, I would have recognized it if it was.
2: Not with all the dust on it. That's why I stuck it in with the others to be set out to be dry clean. This is the one you raved about when Thorny wore it, isn't it?
0: Well?
2: The one you said showed what good taste Catherine had in picking out shirts?
0: Well, yes, but I thought...
2: The grass always looks greener on the other fellow's back, huh?
0: Well, maybe we've been a little too hasty. You know, at Christmas time, with all those colored lights shining on them, things sometimes look a little different. But I want to be fair. I'll take another look at them.
2: Too late now.
0: What do you mean?
1: Hey, Oz, look what Santa Claus has just brought me.
0: Thorny, that's my shirt. Harriet?
2: You told me to exchange them.
0: You gave all those beautiful shirts to Thorny?
2: Well, we made a fair exchange. I gave him the shirts.
0: And what did he give you?
2: His promise to try and get the itching powder out of your cashmere sweater.

0: Zorny?
1: I just left, Oz.
0: Zorny, come out of the garage.
2: Oh, hi, Oz. Hey, you're wearing that red shirt with the frantic stripes.
0: Yeah.
2: Looks good on you.
0: Oh, that's exactly what I decided. I thought it over, and I think I can stand a little color.
2: Yeah, you are kind of pale.
0: No, I mean in my shirts. So if you don't mind, I'll just take those shirts back that Harry gave you.
2: I'll tell him when I see him.
0: Those shirts are mine.
2: You had your chance, and you left them in your drawer. Are you going to be a sorehead about this?
0: Those are my shirts.
2: Oz, Harriet gave them to me in good faith, and I intend to wear them in good faith.
0: All right, Thorny, you've had your fun. Would you please go get them and give them back to me?
2: Sure.
0: Thanks.
2: After I've worn them a couple of years.
0: If you're not going to wear them, they're mine.
2: Oz, must I remind you that possession is 9/10 of the law?
0: Oh, stop showing off. I can do fractions, too.
2: Might as well save your breath, Oz. You're not going to get your shirts back.
0: Okay, then I'll consider it a fair exchange.
2: What's fair about it? I've got your shirts and you've got nothing. And you can take that any way you want.
0: Oh, yeah? Oh, I think you've overlooked something, my friend. Do you like the way these slacks look with this shirt?
2: Yeah, they look very... Hey, those are my slacks. They were airing out on the line.
0: Yes, they were. But I can jiggle as well as the next guy. Now, if I can have my shirts back, you can have your slacks.
2: I've got them out in the garage. Catherine wouldn't let me wear them, so I figured I'd polish the car with them.
0: With my shirts? Give them back to me. Come on, get them.
2: Okay, Oz, just a second.
0: Be careful of them.
2: Here they are, Oz.
0: No, thanks.
2: Not so fast. My slacks, please.
0: Give me my shirts, and when I get in the house and take the slacks off, I'll bring them over to you.
2: No, sir. No slacks, no shirts.
0: Let me run in the house and bring them back out, will you?
2: Go ahead if you want to, but by then I may have changed my mind. Those slacks are pretty thin in the seat. You change right now or not at all? Yeah, the more I think of it, I don't think I want those.
0: Oh, okay. Tight anyway. Yeah, there. Now can I have the shirts, please?
2: In a moment. Hold still, Oz.
0: What for?
2: I just want to read the funny sayings on your shorts.

0: Will you have a polo, dear Liza, dear Liza? Will you have a polo, dear Liza, polo?
1: How very kind of you, dear Henry. I most certainly will. I'll have three or four or maybe more.
0: But you take me old tube.
1: Because they happen to be my tube of polo, dear Henry. Have one. Mm.
2: You know, cats have minds of their own. That's why we love them. They really do know what they like. Tibby, Tibby, Tibby. 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And Tabby, she's happier than ever. 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

0: You know, living with Irma Peterson is a great education. You never know what you're going to learn next. For instance, the other evening when I came home, Irma had rolled up our carpet and placed it on the bed. So, naturally, I said, "Honey, why did you put the rug on the bed?" And Irma said,
1: "I read that a carpet wears longer if it has a nap."
0: So I said, "Pleasant dreams to you both." You see, I understand Irma because she takes everything literally. For instance, someone told her a man's home is his castle. So when she and Al get married, she wants an apartment with a drawbridge. But then right now, I'm much too happy to worry about Irma's shortcomings because on this lovely Saturday morning, little Jane Stacy got herself a raise. So I'm going to celebrate by taking Irma to a matinee this afternoon. She should be at a desk in Mr. Clyde's office.
1: Milton J. Clyde, attorney at law, whom shall I say is speaking?
2: Honey. Honey, it's me. It's me, Jane.
1: Oh, hello, Jane.
2: Gee, you sound tired, sweetie. What's the matter?
1: I've been typing all morning. My feet are killing me.
2: I don't understand.
1: Well, you know that bell that rings when you get to the end of a line? Well, I keep thinking there's someone at the door. I've been getting up every 10 minutes.
2: Yeah. All right, honey, I'll take it up with the Remington people. Irma, I have good news for you. We're going to the theater this afternoon to celebrate because Richard just gave me a raise.
1: Oh, Jane, I'm so happy for you. Gee, I can't understand why Mr. Clyde doesn't give me a raise.
2: Well, honey, maybe it's because your spelling is so bad.
1: Oh, my spelling is getting better. Remember how I used to spell Philadelphia with an F?
2: Yeah, I remember.
1: But I know that's wrong. It's PHF.
2: You know, Irma, it isn't only a secretary's work that gets a girl a raise. It's learning to anticipate the boss's needs, you know, seeing that he gets the things he wants most.
1: Oh, but that won't get me a raise, Jane.
2: Why won't it?
1: Mr. Clyde always says what he wants most is a new secretary.
2: No, honey. What I mean is, well, now take the things that I do for Richard, for instance. When he hasn't got time for his personal shopping, I try to help him. I buy his cigars and handkerchiefs, and once in a while I get him a necktie. Can't you think of anything Mr. Clyde needs?
1: Well, I think he likes some eyeglasses because every time he talks to me, he wants to know if I'm all there.
2: Oh, Irma.
3: Miss Peterson, I'm waiting to give you dictation. Will you please get off the phone and come in?
1: What were you going to say, Jane?
2: Irma, wasn't that Mr. Clyde's voice? Didn't he call you?
1: Yes, but it's all right. I waved back at him.
2: Well, honey, you better find out what he wants. I'll be by for you at noon, huh? We'll have lunch and then we'll go to the matinee.
3: Miss Peterson, how many times must I tell you that when I call you, I don't want you waving at me as if I were leaving on the Queen Mary?
1: Yes, sir. Goodbye, Jane. I was just talking to Jane. You know my roommate.
3: Miss Peterson, I'm trying to run an office around here. Law office, understand? And I insist on having cooperation. K-O-O-P-E-R-A-S-H-U-N. Oh, good heavens, now I'm spelling it the way you do. Just get your notebook and come into my office right away.
1: All right. Mr. Clyde, have you noticed how much more efficient I'm getting?
3: Efficient? How?
1: Well, you only asked me to bring my notebook, but I was the one who thought to bring a pencil, too.
3: Amazing. Now, listen, I'm going to dictate a letter that must be kept strictly confidential. I don't want it to get any further than this office. Understand?
1: Well, you can trust me. I'll put it with all the other letters you told me should never go any further than this office.
3: What do you mean? Haven't you been mailing those letters?
1: Of course not. I hid them all under the filing cabinet.
3: What? Oh, no. No. Oh, no. No.
1: Mr. Clyde, aren't you feeling well?
3: Oh, no. No.
1: Well, in that case, I'll wait until tomorrow to ask you for a raise.
3: A raise?
1: Yes, I've been with you for a year, and I'm only getting $35 a week, and I don't think it's enough.
3: Miss Peterson, I think it's more than enough for what you do in this office.
1: Oh, that's because you never give me a chance. I try. I may not be the smartest girl, but I try. I know you're convinced that I'm an utter idiot, but please, if you'll just give me a chance to prove it. let me help you. Let me do personal things for you. I'll get it, sir. Hello? Who? Hubert Tailoring? It's for you, Mr. Clyde.
3: Thank you, Miss Peterson. That'll be all for now.
1: Yes, sir.
3: Hello? Oh, hello, Hubert. What time will my tuxedo be ready? Not until 5. Oh, it's no good. It's extremely urgent that I get it tonight because I'm addressing the Bar Association. Can you deliver it? I can't. Oh, that's bad. Well, I'll manage to have it picked up somehow. Thank you, Hubert. Goodbye. Miss Peterson, will you come in here for a minute, please?
4: Yes, sir.
1: Yes, Mr. Clyde?
3: Miss Peterson, you have just gotten through telling me that you'd like to do personal little things for me. Well, this is your opportunity. I know it's Saturday afternoon and you're off, but I happen to be in the spot.
1: Well, what is it, Mr. Clyde? I'll be happy to do anything.
3: Miss Peterson, please, you don't have to curtsy. Just listen. I want you to take this $135 and go over to Hubert's Tailoring on Park Avenue and pick up my suit for me.
1: Yes, sir.
3: It'll be ready at 5:00. I need it to wear when I'm addressing the Bar Association tonight. Now, bring it to me at the athletic club. Now, have you got that straight?
1: Yes.
3: Good. What did I say?
1: You want me to pick you up at the athletic club at 5:00 and take you to a bar.
3: No. No, Miss Peterson. Just pick up my suit. Here's the money.
1: Oh, now I've got it straight. I'll pick up the suit at 5:00 and bring it to the athletic club.
3: Fine.
1: Mr. Clyde, do you think I'm doing doing a thing like this might help me get a raise?
3: We shall see. I've got to run along now. Please don't let me down, Miss Peterson. Goodbye.
1: You can trust me. Gee, I better count the money. 10, 20, 40, 80, 100. 135.
2: Hi, honey.
1: Oh, hello, Jane.
2: Hey, where'd you get all that money?
1: Well, I have to pick up Mr. Clyde's suit at the tailor's at 5.
2: Oh, gee, honey, you won't be able to go to the theater with me.
1: I know, Jane, but this may lead to a raise.
2: Yeah, that's right, honey. A job's a job.
1: What play are you going to see?
2: Streetcar Named Desire.
1: Well, I don't mind missing it so much. I think if you've seen one streetcar, you've seen them all.
5: Hello, Jane. Hiya, chicken.
2: Hi, Al.
1: Hello, Al, honey.
5: Just dropped by to take you out to lunch. Oh, by the way, Jane, I just remembered I owe you $2. I'd like to pay you now if you can cash my unemployment check.
2: Yeah. All right, Al, I'll cash it.
5: Here you are. It's all endorsed.
2: So I see. Al, what's the idea of that gold star next to your name?
5: Got it for never being late. Well, chicken, what are your plans for this afternoon?
1: Well, I was going to the theater with Jane, but I can't because I have to work.
5: On Saturday afternoon?
1: Yes, Al.
5: Well, don't worry, chicken. Your working days are only temporary. Pretty soon, little Al will look after you.
2: Oh, sure. Sure, just as soon as one of his deals comes through, like painting noodles gray and selling them for rubber bands. Great provider. I'll see you tonight, Irma. Good night, Al.
5: You know, she's a little more snooty than usual today, chicken. How come?
1: Well, she got a raise, Al, and I'm going to get one, too.
5: You are? What happened?
1: Well, Jane does personal things for Richard, and now I've got my chance to do personal things for Mr. Clyde. I'm picking up a suit for him at Hubert's Tailoring at 5 this afternoon.
5: Well, how'll that get you a raise?
1: Well, when you do little things like that for your boss, you're indispensable.
5: Chicken, that's the wrong approach. A messenger boy does the same thing. That man is treating you like you're nothing. Running errands will get you no place. It's the personal touch that counts.
1: Personal touch? Well, that's what Jane said, but that's what I'm doing.
5: No, chicken. Knew a fella named Sam. Worked for a big corporation. Was getting nowhere. Then Sam decided to use the personal touch. And one morning, he started coming in and slapping the boss on the back. Well, gradually, the boss's back started caving in. Before you knew it, Sam was head of the company.
1: But, Al, this is an important errand. After all, Mr. Clyde entrusted me with $135 to pay for the suit.
5: Chicken, I repeat what you're doing a messenger boy could do. But we can change this entire thing into a golden opportunity for you.
1: How?
5: Have seen the type of suit your boss wears. Nothing. No class. Got it. We'll show you how to get in real good with your boss. You not only get him a better suit, but you also save him money. Then he'll know that you're not only a great secretary, but also have a shrewd mind.
1: But, Al, do you think I can fool him like that?
5: Only with my help.
1: Well, what do you suggest, Al, honey?
5: Do not go to Hubert's. We'll spend the afternoon shopping and pick up a real bargain.
1: Al, the suit has to be extra special because he's going to wear it when he speaks before the Bar Association tonight.
5: Chicken know just what he needs for the Bar Association. No one has had as many lawyers around him as I have. Leave it to me. When I'm finished with your boss, you will be starting on a new career.
1: Oh, Al, you're a darling. You know, sometimes I feel so empty inside, and then you put ideas in my head, and it feels solid again.
4: Ladies, there's nothing quite like Swan soap for dishes. Sure, because Swan has an exclusive super creamed blend. And this blend means faster suds. Suds that rinse away so completely dishes never need drying. Super creamed blend means Swan protects your hands, too. Yes, your hands come out of the dishpan as smooth and lovely as ever. Remember, only Swan has this exclusive super creamed blend to give you speed and hand protection at the same time. And don't forget to keep listening for the names of the top winners in the second week's Lever Fur Contest.
0: Just got home from seeing a streetcar named Desire. Since everything here looks quite normal, I know that Irma hasn't been here yet. You see, Irma uses a code to let me know what she's doing. For instance, if I come home and I find a cup of coffee and a pair of shoes on the pillow, that's let me know she couldn't sleep because she had coffee, so she's gone for a walk. Hello?
6: Hello. Is Irma Peterson there?
0: No, she's not. This is Jane Stacy, her roommate. Who's this?
6: This is Mr. Clyde.
0: Oh, yes, Mr. Clyde. What can I do for you?
6: Miss Stacy, do you know where Irma is?
0: No. The last I saw of her, she was going to pick up a suit for you.
6: Well, it's 5 o'clock, and I just called Hubert's, and she hasn't picked it up yet.
0: Oh, well, I'm quite sure she will.
6: Well, I hope so, because I'm in a steam bath now, and I sent my other suit of clothes to be cleaned, and I cannot address the Bar Association with the proper dignity in my shorts. You understand?
0: Well, Mr. Clyde, if Irma said she'd pick up your suit, her word is as good as gold. Goodbye. And this explains why they've devaluated the franc. Oh, where on earth could Irma be?

0: Well, it's 5 o'clock and we still don't have a soup for Mr. Clyde. Maybe we ought to pick it up at Hubert's.
1: Chicken, nothing ventured, nothing gained. I've saved the best for the last. This is a place they tell me is real classy. Let's go in.
2: Yes, and what can I do for you?
0: We'd like to see some suits.
2: Certainly, for your husband.
0: No, my husband and I aren't married yet. I mean, this is for someone else.
2: All right, now. Now, what did you have in mind? Could you describe the gentleman?
0: Yes, he has gray hair, belongs to the Bar Association, and he's married. Do you think he ought to have pleats?
1: Please, chicken.
2: Madam, let us start all over again. Can you tell me what size the gentleman wears?
0: What size do you wear?
2: I'm a 38.
0: Well, I'm a 12. Mr. Clyde is built more like you. Of course, if he were built like me, he'd be Mrs. Clyde.
2: Madam, there are other customers waiting.
1: Chicken, let me handle it. See, I'll have to take the initiative myself. Friend, have you got a suit something like the one I've got on?
2: Oh, yes, I remember that particular model. It was very popular during the Charleston craze.
1: Well, admit it ain't society brand, yet it's in great demand with a particular set. Notice it's very snug, yet an ace will go up the sleeve without touching the lining.
2: Please, I wish you'd decide that there are other customers waiting.
1: Wait a minute. See the one we need. That brown herringbone with the triangular checks. What are you asking for it?
2: $100.
1: What are you taking for it?
2: 50.
1: Sold for 35.
2: Thank you. I'll wrap it up.
0: Hello?
3: Hello, Miss Stacy. This is Mr. Clyde.
0: Oh, Mr. Clyde, I haven't heard from Irma, but I'm sure she'll be at the athletic club with the suit any minute now.
3: Miss Stacy, it may be too late. The suit probably won't fit me. I've been in the steam bath for so long, I think I've lost 20 pounds.
0: Oh, Mr. Clyde, please have patience. Sit tight.
3: Sit tight? I can't. I've already been fricasseed, barbecued, and sautéed. How much steam can a man take?
0: Oh, well, I don't mean to be personal, Mr. Clyde, but why don't you get a massage?
3: I've already had three. It's not a question of keeping him trim, it's a question of getting out of here. I've got to make that speech tonight.
0: Yes. Well, if anything develops, I assure you that you'll be the first one we'll get in touch with.
3: Please hurry. I've been in this bath so long, I may do my entire speech in Turkish.
0: Oh, Mother, where is that Irma? Oh, there you are, Irma. Your boss is in a steam bath at the athletic club waiting for you to bring the suit from Hubert's. You take it over there immediately.
4: Oh, but Jane, we bought him a different suit and saved him money. Oh, it's so cute. Here, I'll show you. I'll put on the jacket. Well, how do you like it?
0: Irma, I can only say one thing. You may think that's a man's jacket, but you look like you walked past the Waldorf Astoria and the canopy fell on you.
1: But, Jane, it's herringbone.
0: Al, I've seen herringbone, but this is the first time I've ever seen it filleted. And for your further information, Mr. Clyde happens to be waiting for a tuxedo.
1: Huh?
4: Tuxedo? Oh, Al, then we... Oh, then he won't look right in those knickers.
0: Listen, if the two of you know what's good for you, you'll get on that phone and call Hubert's and grab a cab and pick up the suit that Mr. Clyde ordered.
1: You took the words right out of my mouth. Will do.
0: Oh, Irma, tell me something. How can you let Al talk you into things like this?
4: But I want to save Mr. Clyde money. I wanted to do personal things for him.
0: Honey, he wants to address the Bar Association tonight. He couldn't wear this suit on Halloween.
1: Hello. Hello. Hello.
4: Al, you've said hello enough. Start talking.
1: Looks like we're in trouble, chicken. There's no answer. Hubert's must be closed.
0: Oh, well, of course it's closed. It's after 5:30.
4: I'll get it. Hello?
3: Hello. Is this Irma Peterson?
4: Yes.
3: This is Mr. Clyde.
4: I'm sorry. This phone is temporarily out of order. I'll report it. Goodbye.
0: You're through and you'll lose your job.
4: But, Jane, we're only trying to save him money.
0: Sweetie, if you don't get him his suit or a reasonable facsimile, you'll be in real trouble. Now, let's think.
4: But all the stores are closed.
0: I know, I know.

0: There's only one man who can help us.
1: Oh, Al, that's ridiculous.
2: Who, Al?
0: Who else but... Hello, Joe. Al, got a problem. Must have a tuxedo. What do you mean it's easy? Don't you know all the stores are closed? Oh, with you, that's no problem.
1: Now, hold it, Al. You're not stealing a tuxedo.
0: Just feeling the man out. Look, Joe, must have a tuxedo, if only for tonight. Do you have one? Oh, you loaned yours to Honest Louie. Yeah, but I thought... Oh, no, Joe, we can't dig him up just for that.
1: Al, will you quit talking to Joe? Let's rent a tux, huh?
0: Thanks, Joe, but must check other angles. So long.
1: Oh, dear. Now, let me think. Where can we get a tuxedo at this time of night? Irma, I just can't understand you.
2: Now, don't pick on me, Jane. I admit I'm not perfect.
1: Oh, honey, when you say you're not perfect, it's like Jesse James admitting he's not a choir boy. Oh, Irma, that poor man is waiting. Your job is right out of the window if we don't get him a tuxedo.
2: Come in.
3: It's only me, Professor Kropotkin.
4: Hello, Janie and Irma, my two little daffodils. One a little Dilly, one a little Daffy.
1: Professor, you're wearing a tuxedo.
4: Certainly. On Saturday nights at the Gypsy Tea Room, it's strictly formal. We even leave the tails on the fish. Why do you ask?
2: Well, I was supposed to pick up a tuxedo for my boss, and there was a little mistake, and the place is closed, and I may lose my job.
0: Got an idea. Professor, could you loan us your tux just for tonight? It'll sure help Chicken.
1: Oh, Al, we can't ask the professor for his tuxedo. He needs it for his work.
4: No, no, please, Jenny. I'm the better judge of that. If my little Irma's in trouble, I must help her. So if it helps Irma, she can have the tuxedo. So I don't go to work tonight. After all, money isn't everything. What kind of a stupid saying is that?
1: Yeah, but your job, Professor...
4: Oh, who cares? After all, am I indispensable? So someone else will read fortune. Someone else will wash dishes. Someone else will wait on tables. Someone else will play the violin. Someone else will wash the floor. Someone else... You know something? I'll be glad for the vacation. I've been working too hard.
1: That's just wonderful of you, Professor. It may save Irma's job.
2: Gee, Professor, I sure appreciate it.
4: Anything for you, my darling. Al, come upstairs. If you'll excuse the expression, to my room. I'll take the tuxedo off, and you can take it to Irma's boss.
0: Okay.
2: Oh, wait a minute. The professor's a much thinner man than Mr. Clyde.
1: Not anymore. Mr. Clyde's been in that steam room too long. Well, Irma and I had dinner and we washed the dishes. I tried to explain to her that she shouldn't go to the movies with Al and be completely at ease because I have a feeling that her career at Milton J. Clyde's office is near an end. After all, even if the professor's tuxedo saved the night, Irma will be a dead pigeon on the following day. So I tactfully suggested that Irma resigned before she's fired. So now she's writing her letter of resignation.
2: Jane, how does this sound? Dear Mr. Clyde, inasmuch as I don't expect to be with you much longer because we don't see eye to eye, I would like to ask a favor of you. If anyone ever asks for a reference on me, please remember you're describing a lady and don't say anything. Regards, your ex-secretary, Irma Peterson.
1: Come in.
5: Good evening, Miss Peterson. I was in the neighborhood, so I decided to drop in and tell you something.
1: Now, just a minute, Mr. Clyde. There's no need to be sarcastic. Irma's realized her mistake, and she's ready to resign, and I won't let you abuse her.
5: Abuse her? I've come here to give her a raise.
2: A raise? What do you mean?
5: That tuxedo you gave me. I was making my speech before the Bar Association, and it was getting duller by the minute. They were all falling asleep on me. I was mortified. Suddenly, I raised my hand to make an emphatic gesture, and the shirt front lit up and said, "Fortune's red, 50 cents. Well, from then on, I was the hit of the party. And believe me, any secretary who can anticipate her boss's predicaments is certainly worth more than $35 a week.
2: Oh, Mr. Clyde, do you mean you're going to give me a raise?

0: Folks, later I'll give you the names of the top winners in the second week of the $100,000 Lever Fur Contest. But first, listen. This may be your last chance to win a beautiful mink coat. 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You have only until March 14th to get your last entries in the mail. So hurry. 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There are still 329 prizes. Yes, wonderful prizes like these.
1: One $3,000 mink coat. 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As well as 320 other prizes of valuable furs and cash.
0: But now, here they are, top winners in the second week's Lever Fur Contest. First prize, Mrs. Scott J. Hinch, 534 Riverside Drive, Piqua, Ohio. You win a gorgeous $3,000 mink coat or the cash. Congratulations, Mrs. Hinch. And here are the names of the second prize winners. You each win a beautiful $1,000 fur coat or the cash. Mrs. Clarence Egan, 2610 First Avenue, North Leeds, Alabama. Mrs. Helen Walker Lyman, 8809 Southwest Bertha Beaverton Highway, Beaverton, Oregon. Mrs. George Messlins, 7364 Maryland Avenue, University City 5, Missouri. Congratulations to you all. The other 325 winners of valuable furs and cash will be notified by mail. And remember, folks, it's not too late to enter. You may be wearing a luxurious $3,000 mink coat. So send your entry right away to Lever Fur Contest, Box 1, New York City. That's Lever Fur Contest, Box 1, New York City.

0: despite the fact that Irma's in good again with her boss, I warned her never to pry into his personal life again. This time, she's taking my advice seriously. In fact, the other day, Mr. Clyde tripped and knocked himself unconscious. And I said, well, honey, why didn't you throw water on him? And Irma said,
1: well, if buying a suit is too personal, certainly giving him a bath is worse.
0: And you know, when you get an answer that's all wet like that one, it's bound to come from my friend Irma.

0: My Friend Irma, presented by Swan, another fine product of Lieber Brothers Company, was produced and directed by Cy Howard. Tonight's script was written by Cy Howard and Park Levy. 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
1: our friend Swan
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0: My Friend Irma stars Marie Wilson as Irma and Kathy Lewis as Jane. The part of Professor Kropotkin was played by Hans Conried. Frank Bingman speaking.
1: Spry
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0: Here, do you know something? 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
1: All right.
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1: Fantastic.
0: I mean, they look the same, don't they?
1: Might look the same, but they don't taste the same.
0: You can't tell the difference.
1: Well, I can. 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

0: evening, and welcome to The Problem with Adam Bloom. Now, there's already been quite a lot of controversy over the title of this show. People are saying to me, Adam, is it called The Problem with Adam Bloom, suggesting that Adam Bloom's got a problem? Or is it The Problem with Adam Bloom, suggesting the show's called The Problem, and Adam Bloom just happens to be hosting it? Well, to be honest with you, it doesn't matter. It's either. It's like a magic eye sentence. In the sense, if you stare at it long enough, I start to do your head in. So it's what you want it to be. I don't want to have any of that kind of whole controversy of like, oh, is it David Bowie or David Bowie? Opal fruits or opal fruits. Anyway, this week I'm going to look at gossip. Now, I personally have been the victim of quite a lot of gossip in my life, possibly because I'm young, successful and quite outspoken, or maybe just because of the time I shoved that hamster up my bum. Now, I think we've all experienced what it's like to be gossiped about. It's not very nice, and yet we're all guilty of doing it. There's a lot of hypocrisy when it comes to gossip. For example, when something about you gets back to you that's not true, you think, "Pshaw! How could anyone possibly have believed that?" And then you open your newspaper and say, "Oh, look, Michael Jackson's just given birth to his dad." It's so wrong that we believe everything we hear, especially since we know how much of it gets twisted through Chinese whispers, or as it was originally known as, cheesy what's-its. The one thing that people who gossip have in common is they've got nothing better to talk about. I can't imagine Bill Gates ever saying, "Have you seen what he's got as a screensaver?" I once met an old man at a bus stop who said something to me I'll never forget. He said, "People with small minds talk about people. People with average minds talk about events. And people with great minds talk about ideas." I thought, that's beautiful. I thought, wait a minute, your mind must be really small. I've known you 2 minutes, you've already mentioned 3 different people. The thing that really bothers me about gossip is that it's nearly always negative. And if it isn't negative, people will try and find the negative.
1: Oh, God, have you heard about Sue in accounts?
0: No, what?
1: Well, apparently, she's happily married with a healthy sex life, and they've just had a baby, and guess what they've called it? John.
0: Please tell me John's a girl. Someone once said to me a ridiculous story about a friend of mine, and I said, look, I know him, and he just wouldn't do that. And their reply was, well, that's what I heard. As if the fact that they hadn't changed the story in any way relieved them of any responsibility. The only reason gossip exists is because people repeat things they don't know to be true. So therefore, if you repeat anything about anyone that you don't know to be a fact, you're partly responsible for the consequences. I don't want to put any pressure on you all, but gossip's actually one of the biggest causes of suicide in this country. Well, that's what I heard. So who here has been the victim of gossip in the last couple of years? Is there no one? Listen, all 6 episodes, I asked the audience their experience on the subject, and it did occur to me that with gossip that no one's going to go, yeah, apparently I've shagged everyone at work. Right? Go on. Go on, mate, what happened?
2: Somebody once put a little phone card, you know, like one of those things you see in Soho, you know, launch. You know.
0: Oh, okay. Not a BT saying, one, yeah, I said a saucy one.
2: Pre-op transsexual, and then my phone number.
0: That's which
2: I thought was a great gag, yeah, but about me, so I got lots of guys phoning me.
0: Oh, is your number?
2: Saying, yeah, are you...
0: I thought I recognised your voice.
2: Yeah. Yeah. You still owe me 20 quid, don't you?
0: So go on, what happened?
2: I just got a lot of phone calls
0: from
2: strange people late at night. Yeah, from men, yeah. No women, unfortunately, but, you know, I made a few quid, so I was quite happy.
0: Let's leave that one there. The thing is, how can you stop people gossiping? Well, in Cascavel in Brazil, the city council have actually made it illegal and a sackable offence to gossip in the workplace, which I actually think is a good idea, but it's going to make things a bit tense. Boss, is it true we're not allowed to gossip at work?
3: Yes. Who told you?
0: I can't say. Now, obviously, a bit of harmless gossip is good for you. We all enjoy having a little chat with our local greengrocer about who's doing what and with who, except we don't, because the big-name supermarkets have run them all out of business, and now all we do is exchange insincere grunts with a different stranger behind a different till every day, and then wonder why we go home and watch Big Brother. And what is this obsession with reality TV and fame? I met a bloke in a pub the other day, and he said, oh, I'd love to be famous. I went, what for? He went, dunno. Isn't that a silly thing to want, to be famous? You might think, surely you want to be famous, you're on stage in front of 200 people. No, I don't. I want to be successful at what I do, and fame happens to be a byproduct of that. If I have a big meal, it's not because I want to poo. And you might say, yeah, but if you get recognised in the street, isn't that quite a buzz? Yes, but I've enjoyed the odd good poo too. Also, it's not quite the same as gossip, right? But one thing I've never understood is why people want to spend hours looking at photographs in magazines of people on holiday wearing bikinis that make them look a little bit fat, right? And then it suddenly occurred to me, the reason I don't spend hours looking at people in bikinis looking fat is because I didn't spend hundreds of hours getting a complex looking at the same celebrities looking amazing in different magazines. They read the magazine that makes them feel bad, and then read the other magazine that makes them feel better. Why not just not read any magazines? Do these people wake up in the morning, have a sleeping pill, and then drink a can of Red Bull to help them get through the day? Anyway, as a stand-up comedian, I've been the victim of quite a lot of gossip. And about 6 months ago, I received a phone call from a comedy agent. Hello?
4: Adam, it's Nigel.
0: Oh, hello.
4: I heard you recently met two girls after one of your gigs who invited you back to their flat for a threesome, and just as you were getting undressed, your mobile rang. It was a friend ringing to ask you how the gig had gone, and you said it had gone really well, and then one of the girls disagreed, saying that she thought it had gone well, but you lost the crowd a bit towards the end, and you were so upset that you put your clothes back on and went home. Is that true?
0: No.
4: All right, bye.
0: Can I just say, although he wasn't quite that abrupt, right, that is exactly what he'd heard about me. And by the way, just for the record, I know only a couple of people in the whole world are going to appreciate this, but that was a phenomenal impression of comedy agent Nigel Clarfield, right? Absolutely phenomenal. The trouble is, you can't make a living doing impressions of people that no one's heard of. It's just a shame it wasn't Frank Spencer who'd run me. Or even... Hello?
5: Adam, it's Homer.
0: Oh, hello.
5: I heard you recently met two girls after one of your gigs who invited you back to their flat for a threesome.
6: And just as you were getting undressed, your mobile rang. And there was a friend ringing to ask you how the gig had gone. Oh, and you said it had gone really well, and then one of the girls disagreed, saying that she thought it had gone well, but you lost the crowd a bit towards the end.
7: Oh, and you were so upset that you put your clothes back on and went home. Is that true?
0: No.
8: All right, bye!
0: I've just got to say, that was phenomenal, wasn't it?
9: Yeah. I love the grumble weeds.
0: In Nigel's defence, right, I've just got to say, it's actually quite rare for people to bother ringing you up to find out if something's true. That's what terrifies me about gossip. Things can be going around about you and you don't know about it. There's this thing being passed around, changing from person to person, and the only person who never gets their hands on it is the person who's keeping it going. It's like a big game of pass the parcel, and I'm the one on the piano. Anyway, about a month later, I decided to do something that I wanted to do for years, and that's trace some gossip back to its original source. Even if that meant ringing people I didn't know to ask them for the phone numbers of people I didn't know, just to ring them up and ask them what they knew. Now, you all look at me thinking, this sounds like the kind of bloke who'd walk out of a threesome if someone disagreed with him. Anyway, I rang Nigel back.
4: Nigel speaking.
0: Nigel, it's Adam.
4: All right.
0: Listen, you know that story about me walking out on a threesome?
4: Yeah. You idiot.
0: No, it's not true, remember?
4: Oh, yeah.
0: Listen, it's no big deal, but can you remember who told you?
4: I'm sorry, I can't say.
0: Nigel, it's important. I'm trying to trace it back to the source as part of an idea I've got for a radio show.
4: Are you going to be using people's real names in this?
0: Well, obviously, I'll ask their permission first. If they say no, I'll just replace it with the fictional characters. Nigel, please, I can't start unless you tell me.
4: Oh, all right. It was Obi-Wan Kenobi.
0: Yes! So I rang Obi-Wan Kenobi, who told me exactly the same story as Nigel, said he'd heard it from Han Solo. So I rang Han Solo, who told me exactly the same story as Obi-Wan Kenobi, said he'd heard it from C-3PO. So I rang C-3PO, and he said...
10: I'm sorry. I think I might have added a bit about you walking out. I just assumed that you being involved in an argument would have ended up with you leaving.
0: Well, thanks a lot, mate. Can you remember who told you?
10: Yes, it was Mark Meyer.
0: So I rang Mark Mayer, who told me exactly the same story as C-3PO, and he said he'd heard it from Yoda. So I rang Yoda, who told me exactly the same story as Mark Mayer, and said he'd heard it from R2-D2. So I rang R2-D2, who told me exactly the same story as Yoda, and said he'd heard it from Brendan Burns. So I rang Brendan Burns, and he said...
11: To be honest, mate, I walked in halfway through the story. I think I might have added the bit about you getting into an argument.
0: Well, thanks a lot, mate. By the way, if you've just joined us, Brendan Burns isn't some obscure character from Attack of the Clones. He's just the only person whose agent didn't object to me using their real name. Listen, can you remember who told you?
11: Yeah, it was Lucy Porter.
0: So finally, I rang Lucy Porter, and she said...
12: No, we were talking about you in the dressing room while you were on stage, and I said that you were so obsessed with comedy that if you ever had a threesome, you'd still probably spend the whole time talking about comedy.
0: So that's all it was. A hypothetical situation, mistaken for a true story, added with a couple of cheesy what's-its. And that's all it was. Now let's go back to the moment it all started.
1: I mean, don't get me wrong. You know, I like Adam, but he's a bit self-obsessed. I mean, he talks about comedy all the time.
13: Yeah, that doesn't make him self-obsessed. That just means he's obsessed with comedy. Self-obsessed when you talk about yourself all the time.
1: Yeah, but when you write dialogue about people who talk about you all the time.
13: Either way, he's definitely obsessed with comedy.
1: Yeah, I reckon if he ends up in bed with two women, he'd still probably talk about comedy all the time.
11: Who's that?
1: Adam.
11: What an idiot. Suddenly I don't feel so bad about my life. I must remember to tell lots of equally unhappy people.
0: And that's how it started. The question is, who's to blame? Well, you've only heard my side of it, so I thought it'd only be fair to hear it from everyone else's perspectives. So let's start off with Obi-Wan Kenobi.
14: Well, that's what I heard.
0: Han Solo?
15: Well, that's what I heard.
0: Brendan Burns?
16: Well, that's what I heard.
0: Yoda?
17: What I heard it was.
0: Mark Mayer?
18: Well, that's what I heard.
0: C-3PO?
19: Well, that's what I heard.
0: R2-D2? And finally, Nigel.
20: Look, as far as I'm concerned, I'm the good guy here. I was the only one who bothered ringing him to find out if it was true. Admittedly, I was hoping it was, because that way, when I told people they didn't believe me, I could turn around and said, it's true, rather than usual. Well, that's what I heard.
0: Anyway, now let's go back and see what might have happened if Brendan had bothered to find out if it was true before he told anyone.
1: I reckon if he ends up in bed with two women, he'd still probably spend the whole time talking about comedy.
11: Who's that?
1: Adam.
11: What an idiot. Suddenly I don't feel so bad about my life. I must remember to tell lots of equally unhappy people. But before I do, I'd better find out if it's true.
21: Hello?
11: Adam, Brendan.
21: Oh, hello, mate.
11: Did you recently end up in bed with two women and spend the whole time talking about comedy?
21: No.
11: Suddenly my life feels empty again. Maybe I should take up some kind of recreational activity. Nah, stuff it. I'm just going to tell people it's true anyway.
22: Hey, everyone! Adam's a wanker!
0: And finally, let's see what might have happened if he bothered to take up some kind of recreational activity.
1: I reckon if he ended up in bed with two women, he'd still probably spend the whole time talking about comedy.
11: Who's that?
1: Adam.
11: Huh? Oh. Connect Four, anyone?
0: Well, thank you. That's about it for this week. I know it seems slightly hypocritical of me, but if you tune your radio slightly to the left of Radio 4, you can actually hear people talking on cordless phones in your area. Well, that's not actually true, but it would have got rid of the gossips long enough to tell you this. That thing I said earlier about gossip being one of the biggest causes of suicide in this country isn't true either. But I just thought it'd be nice to end the show by starting some gossip about gossip that will stop people from gossiping. Good night.
23: 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The show produced by Adam Bromley. Well, that's what I heard.
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0: Uncle Mort's North Country by Peter Tinniswood.
1: It was the fourth day of Carter Brandon's holiday. The sun bounded joyously through the sky, yapping at skylark and mill plume smoke. Dogs slumbered in the shade of stunted apple trees. Deep underground, moles crunched juicily at worms.
2: I'll tell you what, Carter.
3: What?
2: It's the perfect day for a sheepdog trial, is this?
3: Is it?
2: Certainly, lad, certainly. There's not been a day in the long and arduous history of the human race that's not been perfect for a sheepdog trial.
3: I didn't know that.
2: Well, that's what caused the downfall of Bertrand Russell and his terriers, isn't it?
3: Pardon?
2: Bertrand Russell, lad. He was to dogs what Phil Drabble is to ill-fitting jackets. Right then, shall we go to a sheepdog trial then?
3: Aye, why not? Someone's got to support the sheep, haven't they?
1: They looked in their local newspaper, and sure enough, there was a sheepdog trial taking place that very afternoon. They prepared themselves meticulously for the outing. They disinfected the insides of their Wellington boots. They fumigated their mufflers. They rubbed Bob Martin's powders into the peaks of their cloth caps. And they wormed the tumble dryer.
2: You like George Mellacrino, Carter?
3: Who's George Mellacrino?
2: Well, I think he was a sort of ice cream in the days of rationing.
1: They climbed into the old Ford Zodiac. It grunted at them sullenly and rattled its ashtrays.
2: Bloody thing. Should be grateful to be in work at its time of life.
1: The car droned listlessly up slim suburban hills. They passed a poodle parlour and an over-groomed wine bar. The sun purred in the mop-head canopies of copper beeches. It smirked in the blonde highlights of a young woman yapping at a wizened Shetland sheepdog.
2: Women. I can't fathom them out, Carter. I don't know what God was thinking of when he made men different from women. Well, I know it's been the making of ladies' netball, but dear, oh dear, what a price to pay for mixed ballroom dancing. Of course, some people maintain that women was created for the sole purpose of the propagation of the species. Well, I never reckon much of that activity at the best of times. Vastly overrated. All that grunting and sharp toenails.
1: They reached the open moorlands with dry stone walls like crumbling children's teeth. Grouse chuckled.
2: Ah, you see, Carter, you see, it's a well-known fact that marriage is an unnatural institution for men.
3: Is it?
2: Certainly, lad, certainly. Well, there are some institutions what it is eminently natural for a man to join. The cyclist touring club, or the old comrades Christian piss-up club. But in marriage, you're signing your life away. You see, Carter, marriage wouldn't be half so bad if you could keep it in the family. That's why I reckon that bugger Oedipus has got the right idea.
3: Why?
2: Well, because he wanted to keep it in the family, Pillock. He wanted to marry his mother. For the sole and simple reason he were used to her cooking, and he knew she'd iron his socks proper and not singe his singlets. Do you know who I'd have married, if it hadn't been customary for a man to marry a woman?
3: Who?
2: King George the Fifth.
3: Well, I suppose you could have done a lot worse for yourself.
2: Oh, certainly, lad. And I'd never have been short of a ticket for the Headingley test, would I?
1: They crossed a shallow packhorse bridge spanning a clattering, wag-tailed stream. High above the gaunt-throated crags, gliders soared on lazy thermals. Presently, Carter Brandon swung the car over the cattle grid guarding the entrance to the narrow, rubbled lane which led to the fields where the sheepdog trial was to be held.
2: Carter? There's something been bothering me about you.
3: What's that?
2: Were you ever conversant with a Nona Wynne?
3: No.
2: Oh, good. Neither was I.
1: They reached the trial grounds. Uncle Mort and Carter Brandon bought themselves pints of bitter from a slopping beer tent and made their way to the remotest part of the field. They stumbled over hoof-hard thickets of tangled grass. They slid down ice-smooth banks. They puffed and wheezed up shifting rocky escarpments.
2: Oh, no wonder sheep always look so bloody miserable, eh, Carter?
1: They settled themselves out of the breeze in the lee of a lonely mountain ash. And Uncle Mort said,
2: pursuing my theme, Carter.
3: What theme?
2: Marriage. Now, when I talk to youngsters about it, I always give them two pieces of advice. First, Never marry a woman with a bad cough. On certain occasions, it can be very painful. Second, never marry a beautiful woman.
3: Why?
2: Yeah, Carter, I sometimes think you're still wet behind the ears, lad. Have you not noticed something very distinctive about nice people?
3: No, what?
2: They've always got more relations than people like us. And what do relations do?
3: I don't know, what?
2: They're forever round at your house, borrowing your colander, annoying the canary and using up all your toilet paper. Above all, there's constant laughter. Bloody awful, Carter. A marital home should be a haven of despair and desolation. An oasis of inhospitality. And there's only a very ugly woman with a very ugly temper who'll give you that.
3: I see.
2: My late wife was ugliness personified, Carter.
3: Was she?
2: Certainly, lad, certainly. I served all through the First World War, and I've never seen such an horrendous sight as your Auntie Edna. I used to charge me mates half a woodbine each to watch her blackleading in the tram lines on a Sunday morning. Queuing up in droves, they was. No wonder I've got such a dreadful smoker's cough. I'll never forget her visits to our house when we was courting. Well, they weren't exactly visits. It was more like visitations. Strange things used to happen, Carter. The water would curdle of an instant in the goldfish bowl. The bantams would stop laying. The pigeons would stop homing. So would me father. There was only one consolation.
3: What was that?
2: Our wedding day. We woke up to thunder. We ended with monsoons, and in between times, me Uncle Hitchcock got struck by lightning. Oh, tragic, Carter. Tragic, lad.
3: Aye. How did it happen?
2: Well, you see, lad, he were a very obliging sort, were me Uncle Hitchcock. And he were doing someone a favour. He were wearing in a set of false teeth for an elderly neighbour. Stainless steel, they was. Well, he happened to be standing outside the church just at the moment the bridal humber drew up. Out stepped my putative bride in all her horrendous glory. And poor Uncle Hitchcock just could not contain himself, Carter. A great, broad grin spread across his face from ear to ear. And then it happened. A fearsome clap of thunder. And a bolt of lightning struck him slap on the dentures. Well, he was killed stone dead. Well, he hadn't bothered to earth them, had he? Poor old Uncle Hitchcock. That's what comes of having a sense of humour. Well, he didn't stop the ceremony, though.
3: No?
2: No. The wife's mother said she was buggered if she was going to waste all the boiled ham and sherry trifle. And besides, Uncle Hitchcock wasn't her side of family. Now, when we came out of the church after the deed was done, there was this great, gaunt, skeletonal cedar tree in the graveyard, all glum and brooding. And on its very topmost branch was this enormous black carrion crow. He looked down on me, and he narrowed his eyes, and he opened his beak, and he went, "Quack, quack, quack." And I thought to myself, there goes joy, there goes happiness. Quack, quack, quack.
1: The shepherds whistled. The firm-rumped dogs, sharp-eared and red-carpeted of tongue, gulped back the sun and scattered the breeze.
2: Pursuing my theme, Carter.
3: What theme?
2: The exigencies of marriage.
3: All that.
2: You see, Carter, most people in this country ignore one crucial and fundamental fact about marriage.
3: Which is?
2: It involves sleeping with a woman. Talk about the ultimate punishment. You see, lad, what most people don't realise is that as soon as a woman falls asleep, she automatically doubles her body weight. She closes her eyes. She starts to snore. She keels over onto you. And whoop! It's like having to sleep under a pile of postman's bicycles. Well, it gets even worse when they wake up. Dig in the back with a big toenail and say, "Right then, time for your conjugal duties." My God, Carter. Conjugal duties? My late wife was a devil for it. She liked doing it in time to music. She had this old wind-up gramophone of her second cousin's in the bedroom. Great, ginormous horn it had on it. And she'd put a record on, and she'd whir the handle round and round, and the muscles would stand out on her arms like hand grenades.
4: And I'd be cowering in bed there, sheets scrunched up to me chin, thinking, oh, my God, not Victor Sylvester again. All that strict tempo and reversing. And it got worse when she went classical. Rossini was sheer hell. Overture to William Tell. You know, Carter, I was totally shattered by the time the trombones came in.
5: I bet you were.
4: Funny, ain't it? Birds do it, bees do it. I wonder if bus conductors do it. I suppose they must in order to perpetuate the species. Well, they can't do it often, though. Otherwise, you wouldn't get so many one-man buses.
5: Aye. Come on, let's get ourselves some more ale.
1: They heaved themselves out of the lee of the mountain ash and descended the fierce rake of the hill.
4: Women. I served all through the First World War, and do you know why? For freedom. So man could be free of tyranny and oppression. So man could have the pride and the dignity to stand up for his rights. So man could have the freedom to look the great dictator straight in the eyes and say, bugger going shopping with you. I'm going for a pint with the lads.
1: They were just about to enter the beer tent when a voice rang out.
6: Carter! Uncle Mort! What are you doing here?
1: They spun round to see a young woman dressed in white linen suit and navy blue patent leather shoes. She was carrying a slim navy blue briefcase under her arm. It was Carter Brandon's wife, Pat.
4: Oh, well, Carter. Do you like Mussolini by any chance?
6: Just look at the state of you, Carter. You're covered from head to foot in grass stains. Oh, you're ankle-deep in sheep's doodahs, and your muffler's positively drooping with guilt. What on earth are you doing here?
3: We've come to watch the sheep. What are you doing here?
6: How dare you talk to me in that tone of voice with your cocky Adam's apple? If you must know, I am here in my capacity as personal assistant to Mr. Macclesfield, and I am assisting him in dispensing hospitality in his personal marquee.
4: Well, what about dispensing some hospitality to us, Mrs.?
6: You? I'm here on business. I'm not here for rampant boozing. And you two are making a holy show of me. Now leave these grounds immediately.
1: There was silence for a moment. And then Carter Brandon said in a voice vibrant with timidity and rampant with fear,
3: no.
6: What?
3: No.
1: There was another silence. And then Pat took a £10 note out of her briefcase.
6: If I were to,
1: Half an hour later, Carter Brandon and Uncle Mort sat in a snug corner of a moorland pub, their pints of ale and glasses of whiskey glowing smugly in the cool-tempered gloom.
4: By God, we shelled them, Carter. The great dictators. The great tyrants. We shelled them our metal, eh?
5: Aye.
4: Just like I showed your Auntie Edna when she were playing her Rossini. Do you know what I said to her, Carter?
5: No.
4: I said, why don't we try Chopin for a change? The Minute Waltz would be favourite for me.
0: That was A Very Occasional Day. Stephen Thorne played Uncle Mort. Peter Skellen played Carter Brandon. Liz Goulding played Pat Brandon. And the narrator was Christian Rodsker. Uncle Mort's North Country is written by Peter Tinniswood and produced by Pete Atkin.

0: May 17th. Dear Diary, it's my birthday. Hooray for me, I'm 10 years old and really excited. I got battling tops and a Subutio set and an action man. Tonight, we're going to the Burnie Inn for steak and chips. And Dad says I can have a glass of sherry if I'm good. Although Mum says he's joking. I hope not. School was boring. We had double math.
1: May the 17th. 20 today, as if birthdays matter. Sarah, who does sociology, says we should abolish birthdays because they're just another way for the big corporations to make us spend money. I think she's right. But what I really want for my birthday is to sleep with her. Oh, can't tell her that. She's a head person of the women's group. Still, might get a snog. Lectures were boring. The endless parade of just pointless... May 17th, 30 today. Where does the time go? Sarah and the kids got me a nice tie and that book I wanted. Mum and Dad are coming over and they'll probably tell that story about me going to the Burnie Inn on my 10th birthday and having sherry for the first time and being sick. Oh, well, that's life. Work was boring today. Henderson in accounts with his interminable holiday snaps. May 17th. It's my birthday. 40. 40? How the hell did that happen? Got a card from Sarah. The kids said they'd phone later. A bit bleak in the flat. Still, all that time on the net paid off. Postman came this morning with a big old package for me. Inside, as hoped for, battling tops, a Subutio set, and an action man. Hooray for eBay, I say. I wonder if there's a Burnie Inn near here.
2: I went to see my lady fair with a hey and a non and a hey. I found my lady laying there with a fay and a fawn and a fay. I reached for her, my lady's hand, with a bay and a bon and a bay, and placed it in a jar of sand with a zay and a zon.
3: Thank you for calling the National Impatience Advisory, sir. Thank you. If you are calling regarding a previous consultation, please... I'm sorry, I didn't recognize that command. If you are calling regarding a previous consultation...
4: What a beautiful morning. I think I'll just go down and have a look at the garden. Good Lord, what's that? It's a big metal thing on legs. Oh, someone's coming out. Oh, it's not a person, it's some sort of thing. What's it saying? Goodness me. What is it? And what is an America? And why is it bringing greetings from it? What's that? A bit of cloth on a stick. It seems to have brought its washing with it. Oi, don't put that stick in, my lord. I've just had that turf laid. And stop bouncing! Oh, no! Now it's driving around in a stupid electric cart, and it's got another stick. No! Don't hit that little ball, it'll go! Right. That's it. Where's my ray gun? Every time.
5: Now on BBC Two, In His Name, in which Sister Mary Tennyson of the Order of St. Joseph continues her voyage of reflection through the places that inspired her faith. The programme contains violence and strong language from the outset.
6: Welcome to Cobcaster Museum, the oldest museum of fishing nets and stuffed squirrels in the West Country. Please begin walking now. The tour begins in the old part of the museum. While the walls and floors were constructed in 1762 out of the stern of HMS Vitiligo, the roof beams are bits of old concrete off the M5 painted brown to look woody. Mind your...
7: Ow!
6: ...head. As you rub your injured skull, take a moment to look up. No, it's not a monster of the deep. Nor is it a creature from a horror movie. We don't know what it is, actually. It's either a monkey that someone glued fins onto, or a fish with a very round head. We used to say it was a Frenchman, until we got taken to the Court of Human Rights. Turn left at the cartoon of George III on a potty with America written on the side. This room, until 1882, part of the living quarters of the spinster sisters Emma and Jane Fearmantle, retains its original decoration of several hundred mummified local fish. The sisters rescued fish from local trawlermen, and when their missions ended inevitably in the death of the fishes, had them nailed to the wall. You may notice, as you hold your nose and move on, a large space on the southerly wall. This part of the sisters' collection is currently on loan to the Museum of Coley in Launceston. Open the door on your right. You are now in our souvenir shop. Here you may purchase tea towels with anchors on them, postcards of villages several miles away, and a model of Keira Knightley made from shells. Please place this cassette in the box by the exit or tape over it. No one comes here. We don't know why we bother. You could knock this place down and put up a perfectly good massage parlor. Goodbye.
2: The old man talked of many things, of silks and dragons and beads. And he told us of a homely inn with herrings, bread and mead. With a herring and a bread and a herring and a bread and a seat at the inn where the old man said. With a herring and a bread and a herring and a bread and a kitten with a ribbon.
7: Oh, that's actually gone inside the loot. Look, that's going to warp now. You can't get that out.
3: Appreciation Society. To speak to an operator, press 1.

0: Hello, children. Hello. How are you today? I'm very well, and I'm very happy because the BBC have asked me to present a new show for children. Say hello to my friend, children. Look, he's waving. Hello. Hello. He's a fish, and his name is Muffin the Pike. Don't be frightened, children. He just wants to be friendly. Let's sing a song. Stop crying. Muffin the Pike doesn't like it when you cry. Hello, Muffin, Muffin the Pike. Swimming, biting, do what you like. I told you we should have gone with the mule.
1: The chlorophyll alpha of photosystem 1 is designated P700. And the one from photos... Hello? Yep. No, we can't now. The vet charges £80 a pop. Well, look in the toolbox. Well, wouldn't you if somebody lunged towards you with a pair of What? No, well, try tempting him out with a bit of fish or something. Fish, yes. The accessory pigments... Oh, sorry. Yes. What? Well, is it discoloured? Does the gum around it look inflamed? Well, it's that one then, isn't it? No, you can't leave it for me when I get home. Because it's a cat's kidneyectomy all over again, isn't it? Don't be so squeamish. And we find carotenoids are not essential. Oh. Leave the shovel by the back door, and I'll do it when I get in. Some algae, such as brown algae and diatoms, use...
2: And now on CBeebies, a bit of a problem for Fire Truck Fred. How to rescue Ollie the dog from the laughing tree without waking up grumpy Grandpa Ben. The programme contains scenes of ritual pagan sex and a mass execution.
3: It's nearing dusk in the Arizona desert. Out of the heat haze of the dying day, a lone figure emerges. He's driven by hunger towards the highway that bisects this arid landscape. Canis latrans, the coyote, single-mindedly sets about his task. Secreted behind a bush at the roadside is a wooden box. The coyote eagerly tears at the lid, which bears the legend Acme Corporation. He must work with guile and dexterity, because his prey is fast approaching. From the box, the coyote withdraws a large mechanical arm, holding in its hand a mallet. That this arm can fit inside the box in the first place seems an impossibility. How the coyote arranged payment for and delivery of the box, that's also a mystery. But, nevertheless, all that matters now is that the mechanical arm is correctly primed in time for the arrival of the coyote's prey. An approaching dust trail signals the crucial moment is imminent. Suddenly, Geococcyx californianus, the greater roadrunner, is speeding past the bush behind which the coyote is hiding. His legs are moving so fast that they appear as a mere circular blur. The coyote flicks a switch, but the arm and the mallet don't move. With a desultory beep beep, Geococcyx californianus continues his journey along the highway. Back at the bush, the coyote inspects his contraption, wondering what went wrong. Suddenly the arm swings into life, and the giant mallet is brought down fully onto the coyote's head. Again and again the mallet falls, compressing the hapless wild dog into an unfeasibly small and yet pleasingly regular flat disc.
4: And the people I feel really sorry for are this man. I keep seeing him outside the hotel, and it's very sad. There he is, beautifully dressed, wearing a lovely greatcoat and a top hat, and he's always standing outside the hotel trying to hail a taxi. He's there for hours, sometimes in the cold. And the awful thing is that whenever he does finally manage to get a taxi, somebody jumps in right ahead of him. Every time. Isn't that terrible? And he just stands there, smiling. He even holds the door open for them. I've never seen anything so sad in all my life. A commissioner? No. What's that, dear?
5: I really think it was the best kids' TV show in the world. I mean, I loved it. I watched it every week. I had all the toys. There was a car. I had a badge and some stickers. There was a T-shirt. And I had the annual, you know, everything, really. I can even remember the theme tune. Da-da-da, you know, something like that. No, it really was absolutely... Sorry? It wasn't a kids' TV show. It was a group. Mott the Hoople. Yeah, I remember them. They were really good. You know, I've got all their albums and the T-shirts. And I went to all the gigs and, I mean, yeah, they were brilliant. In fact, they were the best band in the world. You did say it was a band, didn't you?
6: One was devised and written by David Quantick, with Graham Garden and Dan Mayer. It was performed by Dan Mayer, Lizzie Roper, Graham Garden, Dan Antopolsky, Andrew Crawford, Simon Greenall, Kate Gielgud, Deborah Norton, and Bill Oddie. It was produced by John Naismith and was a random production for BBC Radio 4.

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9: Thank you, ladies and gentlemen. Thank you, and welcome to the Comedy Writers Show. Before we get into our writing session, why don't you gentlemen on the panel tell us which comedians you write for and why you're here tonight. Would you like to start, Mr. Leonard Stern?
10: Well, I write for Abbott Costello, and I'm here because I enjoy the challenge to creative thinking.
9: Fascinating. Mr. John Murray?
11: I write for Red Skelton, and I'm here because it gives me a chance to observe the reaction of the audience to humor.
9: Mr. Sidney Fields?
12: Well, I write for Eddie Cantor. I'm here because I'm happiest when I can make people laugh. You know, with...
9: And Mr.
12: Thing.
9: Roger Price?
13: I'm Roger Price. I write for Bob Hope, and I'm here for the same reason these other fellows are. I need the money.
9: Well, gentlemen, I'd say that the best reason for you being here this evening is the outline for a radio show that was sent in by Bob, believe it or not, Ripley. As you know, each week some well-known personality sends us an outline which will serve as a basis for you to create a radio comedy script on the air. Paul Masterson, will you read Mr. Ripley's outline?
14: Gladly, Mr. Brady. Mr. Ripley writes, quote, "I'd like to see you write a variety situation type of comedy show. For the first part of the script, I'd like to see what you can do by involving the comedian in some financial trouble. And as for the second half, believe it or not, I'd like to see what would happen to me if I were the guest star on this show."
9: Well, gentlemen, there's our challenge for tonight. Now, remember, we have less than 30 minutes in which to complete a comedy script. Mr. Ripley wants us to use a variety situation type of comedy show with a comic to be in financial difficulties. Now, what would you say best exemplifies this kind of a program? Mr. Fields?
12: Well, a good example might be Duffy's Tavern.
9: Yeah, yeah. That's it. Mr. Murray?
11: I go with Mr. Fields on that. Well, we should open the show, I believe, in the tavern with the comic talking to a couple of other men about what's been going on.
9: Yes, I think that's a constructive way. Mr.
13: We have been talking about June weddings.
9: We did that last week.
13: This week it should be easier.
9: No doubt about that. Mr. Stern?
10: Well, here's a thought. I was at the track yesterday, and we might do material on horse racing. And
9: well, I don't know, Leonard. As far as horse racing is concerned...
12: I like the idea. I'd like to work on horse racing material.
9: Would you?
12: Yeah, I'm shaving my head from betting horses.
11: That's all good.
9: All of you?
11: Good.
9: All right, then, let's take that. We'll accept Mr. Stern's thought of combining the comic's financial trouble with horse racing and go on from there. Now, how would you suggest we start?
12: Well, we could do it if the comic like Archie were in the tavern at the free lunch counter. They're having a few laughs with customers, and he'd be mourning his fate. He's lost all of his money. He says, I really feel badly because I was at Hollywood Park last Saturday, And he says, I think the racing is fixed. I'm giving it up. The fellow says, racing is fixed? He says, yes. He says, the jockey that I bet on, all during the race, he kept hollering, come on, flying rhythm, win this race. But the fellow says, what makes you think the race was fixed? He says, that jockey was riding Citation.
9: I think there are a lot of sympathies here with you. Mr. Murray?
11: Well, the comic could be talking about the races being fixed, but also he wants

0: Stern, you want to go on?
1: There was one horse they should have named MacArthur. He still hasn't come home.
0: You want to follow that, Mr. Murray?
2: I'll try to follow that with a Truman horse. He wins all his races by a waltz. Not the Missouri waltz, either.
0: Supporter, Mr. Price, do you want to continue?
3: Yeah, you could say... He says, another horse at the track, his name was Sam. His name.
0: There will be a slight pause for station identification.
4: Or you could say the horse lost the race and he was crying. His eyes were dewy.
0: Mr. Murray?
2: Well, the comic could be talking to the people about horses again. He could say that I bet on a very strange horse the other day. It ran the race backwards. But just the same, it won. It was a very close finish. And the stooge says, well, did he win by a nose? And the comic says, not exactly. He won by a tail.
0: Well, that's all right, but let's try and combine the comic's problem with horse racing now. Mr. Stern?
1: Well, the comic has the problem of trying to get money. And he could say, you know, it's amazing how people can lose money at the track. He says, there was one fellow there, he hadn't won a single race in a year. He says, yesterday he lost $10 on the first race, he lost $10 on the second race, he lost $50 on the third, he lost $100 on the fourth. I finally walked up to him and I said, why don't you quit? He says, how can I? It's my living.
0: Mr. Price.
3: So the other day there was a horse at the track, and the trainer gave him dope, and he fed him 22 gallons of tequila and a couple of buckets of beer. And the horse, though, turned out to be the fastest horse in racing history. Won the first race at Santa Anita. And the comic says, won the first race at Santa Anita? What's so great about that? The guy says, he started at Hollywood Park.
0: Mr. Murray?
2: Well, the comic, in trying to explain his loss, said that he has had tough luck at the races. For instance, one day he bet on a horse called Man of War. And the stooge says, just a minute, Man of War has been dead for about 3 years. He said, well, I have to admit he was racing under quite a handicap.
0: Well, gentlemen, I think that we have certainly picked racing apart. We've given it the dirty end of the stick, I'm afraid. Before we finish, have any of you men anything nice to say about horse racing in the way of comedy? Well, we'll go on to the second spot. In the second spot in our Situation Variety Show, I think it might be advisable to bring in a stooge character who might help in developing our comic's poor financial problem. Have you any ideas on that? Mr. Fields?
5: Well, and since I'm writing in the radio in the highest paid field, I work for Cantor. Radio has always proved you can get the greatest humor out of a stooge character when you make him a dumb guy. Now, we got a great chance in this kind of a character to get a sort of a Finnegan type of character, you know?
0: Yeah.
5: Get a lot of laughs out of his being dumb.
0: Yeah, that's logical. I'll agree that we could do well with a stooge like that, Mr. Fields. I read
3: But I was saying, I was going to say that the stooge, the comic, he wants money. The obvious thing, you try to con some money out of the stooge, you know?
0: That might be funny. Yeah, that might be funny, Mr. Murray.
2: Mr. Price has a point there on his head, but I think that we could take it from there. And, for instance, the comic might try to get a job for the stooge so that the stooge could loan him money.
5: Well, they might. If he's trying to get some money, he might suggest to Finnegan, that a character like Finnegan, to lend him some money. And, of course, he wouldn't have any money. He's always broke. So they decide to maybe look up some want ads to see if they couldn't maybe get him married off to a woman with a lot of money. That might be a thing. That's a way to get money. Some people do that, you know.
0: Yeah.
5: And Finnegan might say, well, I don't know. Let's see what kind of an ad we can find. They find an ad, and he says, here's one. It's a woman who's 22 years old. She's got $5,000-$6,000 in the bank. Very beautiful. He said, oh, no, I was at her house last night. He said, I wouldn't want to marry her. He said, I walked in her house, and the minute I walked in, she asked me my name, and I walked right out. And the comedian says, why? He says, I can't stand nosy women.
0: Mr. Stern.
1: Well, I'd like to look over John's shoulder at this one ad, and the comic says, here's a wonderful job for you, a babysitter. And the stooge says, I don't like it. And the comic says, why not? He says, it isn't comfortable sitting on babies.
0: Mr. Price, do you want to top yourself, Mr. Stern?
1: Yeah, and he says, besides, it isn't steady work. It's one change after another.
0: All right, Mr. Price.
3: Well, to get back to the ways they're figuring out to make money, they could

0: Hey, the comic could say I've been working on a new invention. You know how all the bars have television sets now? He said, I'm working on a real fancy television set for some of the high-class bars like Ciro's and the Bar of Music, those fancy saloons. They might use a place thing like this. I've got this set that has a screen. The television set has a screen that's 15 inches long and 1 inch high. It's for people who squint.
1: Notice that we're giving more of the punchlines to the student than we are to the comedian. Ordinarily, do you think the comedian would allow this?
2: Well, not exactly, but I believe that a comedian likes to let his stooges get most of the laughs because, in the first place, it's the fair thing to do. It gives the comedian the chance to get a breather, a rest. They're on all the time. And then it also gives the comedian the chance to show he's not selfish.
1: Well, I don't want to sound cynical, Mr. Fields, but on how many shows is that done?
2: None that I know of.
1: Just kidding.
2: I happen to know on the Eddie Cantor show, they do that. Of course, that happens to be a show he pays a lot of money, you know, good salary.
1: Mr. Murray?
3: Well, and this is a stooge joke again because I'm taking Mr. Field's word for it, but... pardon me. But the comic could say to the stooge, say, why don't you loan me some money? And the stooge says, money? Never touch the stuff. He says, I don't use it, I don't take it on me or anything else. And he says, but... comic says, well, look, you must have money to eat. He says, oh, no. I says, I gave that a long time. He says, I haven't done that in a long time. He says, because I kept cracking my teeth on the quarters.
1: I think we'll stop and figure that out later. Mr. Stern?
4: Well, maybe he doesn't like to eat money because he's annoyed by the taste of the mint.
1: Yeah, I guess there's a reason for everything. Mr. Murray, did you want...
3: Or maybe he doesn't like the scent in the pennies.
1: Mr. Field.
2: Or you could say he can only eat dollar bills because he's got buck teeth.
1: Well, I guess we ran down the money. Mr. Price, do you have something?
0: Well, I think this is nothing, but it's got a big plot. You could say the comic is berating the stooge character because he can't get a job, he can't get any money, he doesn't have any money. He says, you're a moron. He says, you don't have any sense at all. And the stooge says, oh, no, I got brains. Ask me something. Ask me anything. And the comic says, all right, I'll put you to the test. How much is 2 times 3? The stooge says, 11. And the comic looks at him and says, okay, but don't be so cocky. The next one's going to be tougher.
1: Mr. Stern?
4: Well, I had this thought that the comic could say to the stooge, you know, I can't take you anyplace for a job. Look how sloppy you are. Look at your socks. And the stooge says, well, it's these new garters, these new plastic garters. He says, what's the matter with them? He says, your socks stay up, but your legs fall down.
1: Very good. Mr. Murray?
3: Well, the comic might get a little upset at the stooge, and he says, you're the stupidest man I ever met. You live in oblivion. And the stooge says, no, my brother lives in oblivion. I live in Cucamonga.
1: Yeah, well, now that's sort of a local joke, and I don't know whether or not we should use that. You know, we get a lot of complaints from... people living in New York, Chicago, Tuscaloosa.
2: Get that. Can you imagine the guy in Tuscaloosa saying what's funny about Cucamonga?
1: Well, anyhow, gentlemen, I think that you have amply established the IQ of our stooge, who has none. But before we try to create the jokes for the third spot with our guest, Bob, believe it or not, Ripley, let's hear from Paul Masterson.
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1: Thank you, Paul. Gentlemen, to begin the second half of our variety situation show, based on the outline sent in by Bob Ripley, we should bring into the script our guest star, who in this case is Mr. Ripley himself. Now, what do you think is the best way to get into this spot?
0: So far, I got the comic has lost all his money and tried to get some money out of the stooge. He can't do it.
1: That's right. Now, what's your idea?
0: No idea. Just want to make sure I was listening.
1: Well, it's encouraging to know that we have at least one listener. Anybody have any Mr. Fields?
2: Well, if the guest is, believe it or not, Bob Ripley, we could do an interview with him. That would be natural.
1: Interview would be good. I think that would be good.
2: Sort of Archie-ish type of character would interview him and say, welcome to our program, Bob. Glad to have you here. I've been reading about your wonderful tour all over the world. You've been hunting for oddities in all the various countries and various continents. And he'd say, yes. And he'd say, you know, a strange coincidence. I was doing a little hunting myself this week. This past week, I've been hunting elephants. And Ripley could say, elephants, you? He says, yes. He says, where? He says, in the chorus girl's dressing room at the Earl Carroll Theater. And Ripley would say, for heaven's sake, he says, you were hunting elephants? He says, yeah, down on my knees under the dressing table. He says, but there are no elephants in the chorus girl's dressing room. He says, who cares?
1: Mr. Price?
3: I think you'd start talking about Ripley's freaks, the oddities that he's brought back. For instance, the comic could say, what's one of the greatest oddities that you've ever found, Mr. Ripley? And Ripley says, well, once I found a man that had three heads. So, and he was pretty unhappy because, for some strange reason, girls didn't like him and wouldn't go out with him. And he finally met a girl that liked him, and that led to his undoing. The comic says, how? And Ripley says, well, the girl asked the guy if he'd like a kiss. And he tried to shake all three of his heads yes at once and knocked his brains out.
4: Well, the comic Ripley could say to the comic, have you ever gone on a hunting trip? And if the comic were like Archie, he'd indulge in a little bragging. He'd say, oh, yes, I remember the last safari I went on. He says, why, I took some food in case I got lost and a beautiful brunette. He says, then I took a hunting knife in case I got lost and a beautiful blonde. He says, then I took a gun in case I got lost and a beautiful redhead. And then I took a map of Glendale. And Ripley say, why? He say, to make sure I got lost.
1: Mr. Murray?
3: Well, if the comic is telling the Mr. Ripley that he's taken all these things along, he might also tell him that he took along 8 cases of bourbon. And Mr. Ripley says, 8 cases of bourbon? Why? He says, in case I get snake bite. He says, but supposing you don't see any snakes? He said, after I take the 8 cases of bourbon, I'll see snakes.
1: Incidentally, earlier in the program, I said that we were giving most of the jokes to the stooge in the comedian stooge setup. Now I think we're giving most of the jokes to the comedian, where I believe they should go to the guest. Don't you think that the guest...
4: Well, Ben, in most cases, guests are very reasonable. They understand that the comedian is the one who knows how to tell jokes, and that the audience is there because they want to hear the comedian tell jokes. And they also know that, as guest stars, they're not very adept at telling jokes.
1: How many stars have that attitude?
4: None that I know of.
1: Hey, Mr. Field?
2: On the Cantor Show, he pays them so much money, they don't care if they tell a joke or not.
1: Mr. Price.
3: Well, the comic could say to Ripley, said, do you ever find any use for these strange people you bring back? And Ripley says, yes. I have 5 Ubangis I brought back, and they come in very handy. And he says, how do the Ubangis come in handy? And Ripley says, well, I give a lot of lectures. You know, I talk to a lot of people, and every time I give a lecture, I take along the Ubangis, put them in the audience, give them chewing gum, then I'm always sure of applause.
2: Well, they can be discussing his travels, and the comic could say to Ripley, what is the most amazing, believe it or not, you've seen on this tour? And he says, well, on this particular trip, I found something really remarkable. I found the burial ground of the elephants. Everybody knows that's an impossible thing. He said, actually, it's a wonderful thing, the burial ground of the elephants. He says, those elephants, they leave their home where they've been living, and they travel. They go across roaring rivers, and they go across big, high mountain peaks, and across frozen wastes and through vast, impenetrable jungles, thousands and thousands of miles over burning deserts, and they finally come to the burial ground. They lie down and they die. And the comedian says, no wonder, the trip killed them.
1: Well, I think we've gotten the comedian and Mr. Ripley well enough acquainted. I think we've now come to the point where our comedian tries to finagle money out of Ripley. Any thoughts on this? Getting the money from Ripley?
0: Well, it's a pretty good idea.
1: Mr. Field?
2: Well, I was thinking maybe if a comic like this Archie fella... he might try to sell Ripley an oddity, you know, try to slip something over on him. He connives and cheats a little bit on that type of program, and he might want to sell him an oddity right out of the tavern. Yeah, like maybe a clean glass or a white tablecloth.
1: Mr. Fry?
0: They try to sell him something fake, I think. A character like Archie would try to put over some worthless article on him.
1: All right. Suppose we take that, gentlemen. The idea being that the comedian is trying to pass off some worthless object as an oddity. And we go on from there. Mr. Murray.
3: Well, the comic, for instance, should try to give him yesterday's free lunch if it's a show like Duffy's Tavern. And Mr. Ripley would say, well, absolutely not. He said, I collect things that are of some value to people. He says, for instance, I have on my person the shrunken head of Cleopatra when she was 60 years old. And the fellow like Archie would say, oh, that's nothing at all. That's an everyday occurrence. He says, I have on my person the shrunken head of Cleopatra when she was only 16. Shrunken joke, too, when it was true.
4: Well, I might try a switch on this. We did on Abbott and Costello. The comic could say to Ripley, I have something here that's an oddity that you may be interested in. It's my latest invention, a cake of soap that's 8 feet long and 6 feet wide. And Ripley says, a cake of soap that's 8 feet long and 6 feet wide? He says, how do you pick it up and lather yourself? He says, you don't. You just sit on it and slide up and down.
1: Mr. Peel?
2: Well, any listener to the Duffy's Tavern type of show would feel this is a reminiscent sort of a thought. Ripley, as he sits there, would say, just a minute. I see something right here in the tavern that looks like it might be a real oddity. There's an antique over there in the corner, that old parlor organ. That must be hundreds of years old. And he'd say, oh, no, you can't take that. That belongs to the boss. Oh, no, that's the organ that played the wedding march when the boss was married. And he has a sentimental attachment for it. He says, he has? He says, yes. He likes to come in here every Saturday night and kick it.
1: Mr. Stern?
4: Well, the comedian could say, you know, I'm not trying to con you into anything. I really don't need any money. I'm not trying to sell you anything because, well, I don't know if you know it, but I have a ranch with 50,000 cows and one bull. And Ripley said, you must be very independent. And the comic says, not as independent as that bull.
2: Well, he might try to sell him something unusual. He'd say, I have an uncle who's got a wife that might be a believe it or not for you, Bob. He says, my uncle's wife is about the fattest woman in our town. It's in Ashland, Wisconsin. It's a little town up in Wisconsin. She's so fat, she weighs 437 pounds. In fact, she's such a fat woman, when her husband walks down the street with her, all the neighbors accuse him of leading a double wife.
0: I had a thought. You say the Ripley is interested in the things around the tavern, and Archie says, look over there. Maybe you'd be interested in that fella. Biggest eater in the world. He said, look at him. He just ate 9 cheese sandwiches, 12 pieces of cake, 12 bowls of clam chowder, and 108 frankfurters. And Ripley says, yeah, but what's he eating so fast for? Archie says, he's in a hurry. He's got to get home to dinner.
1: Mr. Murray?
3: I have a bromo seltzer joke for his joke.
1: Well, good. Let's have it. I think we can use it.
3: No, it didn't come off. Mr. Field.
1: It didn't come off. Mr. Stern.
4: I think it's time Sidney said something nice about Cantor.
1: Would you like to?
2: Well, you might get a phone call from Cantor. He says, I've got an oddity that you might want to buy to Bob. And Bob says, what kind of an oddity is he? Well, I happen to know of a certain family. He says, this one family, he says, the father is the first man in the world to jump out of an airplane without a parachute at 1,000 feet. And the mother was the first woman to jump out of an airplane without a parachute at 2,000 feet. And there's a sister in the family. She was the first girl to jump out of an airplane without a parachute at 3,000 feet. And the brother, tomorrow, he's going to jump out of an airplane without a parachute at 5,000 feet. And Ripley says, but why? He said, well, the poor kid, he's got no family. What's he got to live for?
1: More thoughts. All right, then I think that rounds out a good rough draft of a script based on the outline sent in by Bob, believe it or not, Ripley. Before we conclude our comedy writing session on the air, I'm sure our listeners would be interested in hearing about some behind-the-scenes experiences with the famous comedians that you have written for. Do you have an anecdote, any one of you, that you'd care to tell? Mr. Murray.
3: Well, here's one about Red Skelton. You know, Red's a camera buggy. He loves to buy cameras, motion picture still cameras and everything. And he'll go by a window and he'll see a camera and he's got to buy it right now. Well, one day he was with his manager, and he spotted a camera in a little store over here on Vine Street, local street. And he said, I spent my allowance this week. Could you loan me a little to buy this camera? And the manager says, absolutely not, Red. He says, I want to teach you one thing. He said, there are a lot of things more important than money. And Red says, that's what I mean. I want to buy every one of them.
1: Mr. Stern?
4: Well, this story is about Lou Costello. You know, Lou has this wonderful junior youth foundation located here in Los Angeles, and it fights juvenile delinquency and helps impoverished children. And last Christmas, I went down there with Lou, and he decided to play Santa Claus. And he was dressed up as Santa Claus, and he was interviewing the kids and finding out what they wanted. And one little kid came up to him, and he said, I want an electric train, a bicycle, a skate. He said, don't you think you better write this down? And Lou said, no, go ahead, tell me, go ahead. And the kid said, well, I want an electric train, bicycle, skates, a paint set, toys. He said, don't you think you better write this down? Lou said, no, go ahead and tell me. He said, well, I want an electric train, bicycle, skates, radio, paint set, toy soldiers, baseball bat, a recto set, an airplane set. And Lou said, fine, young man, I'll see that you got it. Get it. Well, the kid went back to the end of the line, and about 20 minutes later, he came up before Lou again. And Lou said, yes, young man, what do you want? And the kid said, see, I told you to write it down.
2: Well, a very unusual incident happened when I was in New York. I was writing for Cantor in New York, and he became ill, unfortunately, and he couldn't go on 1 week. And so Rudy Valley, who's a very gracious person, flew down from his lodge in Maine and offered to go on for Cantor. So Cantor said, how much do you want, Rudy? And Rudy, he's very nice. He said, no, Eddie, oh, no. I wouldn't think of taking anything. Well, Eddie is a very nice guy, and he won't, you know, he's awfully generous, so he said, just a minute. He said, I'm not going to put up with this. He called his producer, Vic Knight. He said, Vic, you go and find out what Rudy Valley wants. Vic said, but Rudy's a rich man. He said, everybody wants something. He says, find out. So Vic went over, and he found out that Rudy was interested in a boat. So he told Eddie. Eddie said, a boat. Eddie, he lived in New York all his life. A boat was a rowboat in Central Park. You know, he says, get him the boat and send me the bill. That's wonderful. Very generous of him. So the following week, they sent the boat to Valley. They sent the bill for the Cantor. The bill was for a cabin cruiser, $15,000. Cantor got the bill, and the next day they had to get somebody else to do the broadcast. He fainted.
1: That's what happened.
6: Mr. Price, well, this isn't exactly an anecdote. It's a story that Bob tells that when he was first in vaudeville, and he had a couple of writers with him, and they were a little happy. And they came, they were celebrating a good show once, and they came to this stop, they were on tour, and they came into this hotel, and the two guys came into the lobby, it was late at night, and they said, we want a room together, we have to work together, but we've got to have twin beds, understand? The clerk says, okay, they pay him, he gives the bellboy the key, the bellboy takes him upstairs, shoves them, they're real happy, shoves them into the room, and it's dark, and they both flop in one of the twin beds. And they lay there a while, and pretty soon, one of them says, say, Howard, we paid for twin beds, didn't we? And the guy says, yeah, Norton, we did. He said, what's wrong? He said, is somebody in bed with me? And Norton says, you know, there's somebody in bed with me, too. What are we going to do about it? Howard says, well, he cheated us. We paid our money. Throw the guy out. These are our beds. We paid for them. It's okay. So they start wrestling in the bed. They wrestle back and forth. And pretty soon, Norton throws Howard out. Bang, right on the floor. Howard lies there on the floor a while. He looks up and he says, hey, Norton, how'd you do? Howard says, great. I threw my guy out like that, nothing. So how'd you do? Howard says, not so good. My guy was too tough. He threw me out. Says, what am I going to do? Norton says, what's the difference? Come on, get in bed with me.
1: Well, fine. That brings us to the end of our second meeting of the Comedy Writers Show. Join us again next week for another session when our comedy writers will joke up an outline sent in by Ray Milan. This is Ben Brady saying goodnight for the Comedy Writers and the Comedy Writers Show.
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10: Oh, shucks, now what time is this? Ab, You'll have to come over here and help me with Miss Pinkley's order.
11: What's the matter with you? Can't you read English?
10: Of course I can read English. Doesn't look like you either can read it or write it, though. Look at here. Look at this mess. Just kicking cracks is all he is.
11: Now, let's see.
10: What's this here?
11: That there?
10: Yes.
11: Now, that's 1 pound of cheese.
10: Yes, well, I know it's cheese. But what's that 100 HP got to do with it?
11: That's horsepower.
10: What?
11: She wants Limburger cheese.
10: Oh, you dream. Well, if you're so smart now, you can just go and get it. And burn it. Now, let's see what else you got here. Land of Goshen. I never see such writing. Oh, say, what kind of malt does she want? Light or dark?
11: It's writ with a black pencil in it.
10: Oh, writ with a black pencil. What in tarnation got into you? Why don't you write things down right so a fella can read them?
11: It's a new kind of shorthand I figured out all by myself.
10: It'd take you all by yourself to figure out such darn foolishness. What's this here? 1 tin of polish. What kind of polish?
11: Well, if it had been silver polish, I'd have written it down, wouldn't I?
10: Yes, I suppose so. But what kind
11: of... If it had been stove polish, I'd have written it down, wouldn't I?
10: I suppose you would, but what
11: and
10: kind...
11: And if it had been furniture polish, I'd have written it down now, wouldn't I?
10: If you don't tell me what
11: and
10: kind...
11: And if it had been auto polish, I'd have written it down, wouldn't I?
10: Oh, what in tarnation you
11: did?
10: Did
11: I write any of them down? Now, did I?
10: No, you didn't. That's just what I'm trying to tell you.
11: Then it must be shoe polish.
10: Oh, you darn fool. Well, now, just for that being so smart, you can just finish putting up this order yourself. Dang the violence. Oh, good morning. Good morning. Something we can do for you, mister?
12: Bonjour, monsieur.
10: Yeah, but you better call up Professor Thistlewaite and ask him to come over. He understands German.
12: Pardon, monsieur, I am not German. I am French, but I speak the English separately, no?
10: What is it you speak?
12: English, the language of America.
10: Oh, you speak English, huh?
12: Oui.
10: Well, now, that's fine. Suppose you try it once instead of that French or whatever it is you was talking.
12: Oh, but bonjour, I have all the time spoken the English.
10: Maybe you have, but it ain't the kind we talk in Corn Center. Now, what can we do for you?
12: I have a letter received telling me that in the Corn Center food map, I will find the monsieur named... Pardon, monsieur. Your name is what?
10: Why, my name's Winterbottom, and this is my...
12: What is it? That is it. The letter of yours would speak of Monsieur Peter.
11: Me? I ain't done nothing, mister. Zeb's had this firm anyhow.
12: Pardon, monsieur. The letter won't say you have something done.
10: Well, what does the letter say?
12: She say here, I will find the Monsieur Winterbottom and the Monsieur Peter.
10: Well, that's right. Now that you know who we are, who are you?
12: Pardon, I should have tell you. I am the Monsieur Girard.
10: Oh, yes. Never heard the name before, but pleased to meet you, Mr. Girard. Now, what about this letter? We don't owe your firm nothing, do we?
12: No, monsieur. I am not firm. I am a modeler.
11: Yeah. What kind of a model?
10: Air model, Eb. Didn't you hear him say so?
12: No. I am not the air model.
11: And then, what kind are you?
12: I am the modeler.
11: Well, now we're right back where we started from.
10: Yes, that's right, we are. You mean you make model airplanes or what?
12: If you want him, we monsieur, I can make...
10: No, we don't want none. I'm just trying to find out what your business is.
12: And I have twice told you I am...
10: Yes, I know you're a model air. But can't you tell us what your work is?
12: I have twice... Pardon, monsieur, you have in this village... Mademoiselle...
11: Now, looky here, mister. Maybe you're a modeler, but you better not go around calling Corn Center a village.
10: That's right, yeah.
12: Yes, sir. You have here, Mademoiselle Rose, oui?
10: No, nobody here but them names, neither one of them.
12: Oh, but you do not understand. The Mademoiselle, she means the young girl. No husband, see?
10: Oh, you mean Miss?
12: Exactly. Do you have here the Miss Roll?
10: Miss Roll? No, not in Corn Center.
12: But the letter, she come from Corn Center, and she is signed by Mademoiselle. I have a roll.
10: Mademoiselle what?
11: Must be Sean Roll.
12: No. She is not said anything. Her name it is
13: I have a role.
10: Yeah, maybe you Frenchmen have names like that, but we don't here in Corn Center.
13: But she's, her father is what you call in France, deputy.
11: Oh, a deputy, yeah.
10: Yeah,
11: to tell you what he means, Deb, it must be Jim Tully, the deputy sheriff.
10: Oh, you darn fool. Jim Tully ain't got no girl.
11: Yeah, that's right.
10: He ain't even married.
11: Yeah, that's right. I guess it wasn't Jim.
10: Wait.
13: I think I have him.
10: What?
13: He's what you call the deputy. In America, a senator.
10: Well, I'll be switched.
11: Oh, yeah.
10: Yes, you mean Senator Bunn.
13: Exactly.
10: Senator Bunn.
13: The Senator Bunn.
10: Yeah.
13: You know him, oui?
10: Oh, sure we know him. But his gal's named Iona.
13: That is her. That is her. What did I call her? I have a role.
10: Yeah.
13: Iona Bunn. Patrick, you're naturally mistaken, no?
10: Yes, but I don't know about that. But say, then it was Iona that wrote you that letter, eh?
13: She is right me to come to Corn Center to model a statue of her father, the senator.
10: Well, I'll be... why, you're the sculptor she's been talking about.
13: Oui, monsieur.
10: Well, then, why in tarnation didn't you say so when you first came in?
13: I have made me what you call a brilliant attempt. Monsieur, but she is not successful.
10: Well, what do you want to see Iona first?
13: To get the instruction. I make first the small model of these statues.
10: Well, now, looky here, young fellow. You're barking up the wrong tree.
13: Oh, boy, I do not understand. That tree?
10: I mean, it ain't Iona Bunn you want to see. It's Hector Smith.
13: I still do not understand. This Iona Bunn, she has...
10: Yes, I know all about that, but Hector Q. Smith, the fellow that's paying for the statue, or half of it anyway... And you've got to get your instructions for him before you make that model.
13: And this Hector Smith, where can I find him?
10: Well, I don't know exactly where he is right now, but Eb and me here is Hector's best friends and business associates, too. Now, maybe we can help you get started, like.
13: Oh, so you represent this Smith, we?
10: I guess that's what you'd call it. Now, what do you need?
13: Have you the photograph of the senator?
10: No, I don't think... Yes, we have, too. Say, Eb, bring that Gazette over here. It's got a picture of him, remember? It's right behind the beams there.
11: Yeah, here it is. Right on the front page.
10: Yeah.
13: Ah, the senator is a golfer, wait. Is it a good likeness?
10: Well, I never see him playing golf, but... That looks like him all right.
13: Ah, fine. Now, how shall we show him?
11: Show him what?
10: He means show him how to play golf, Ed.
13: No. I mean, monsieur, shall we model him as the great orator, the kindly philanthropist, the successful businessman, or what?
10: Oh, yes. Well, now, that's kind of a hard one. You see, we've known the senator ever since he was a kid, and...
11: And none of them things you said fit him.
10: Well, I wouldn't put it just that way, Mr. J. Rard, but Eb's more than half right at that.
13: Then what would Monsieur Joseph? Is the senator a hobby?
11: Yeah, kicking.
10: Yeah, now, Eb, you better not...
13: Chicken? You mean he is the chicken frontier?
11: Sure he is. Ain't nothing he fancies more.
13: Oh, wonderful, wonderful. I will show the great man at home with his kitten. Such a statue has never before been done. It will make me famous.
10: Yes, that's all right, but now hold on.
13: It is an inspiration, monsieur. The senator and his chickens immortalized in enduring rock. Enduring rock, monsieur. Enduring rock.
11: Hey, wait a second, you're wrong. Them chickens he stole was Plymouth Rock.
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16: Howard J. Caulfield III is the richest man in the world. It's been assessed that his personal fortune equals the wealth of the seventh richest nation in the world. But Howard J. Caulfield III has a problem. 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And with all that money, he doesn't intend to. His private medical research staff believe they have solved the problem. Whenever any organ in Howard J. Caulfield III's body appears to be running down, it will be instantly replaced. You can help. Become a Howard J. Caulfield III spare bit donor. 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Just think what your kidney could do with all that money to spend. 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Don't you owe it to your organs to give them the best? They work for you. Isn't it time you started working for them? Just fill in the form in your local press, and you will receive a Howard J. Caulfield III spare bit donor card, together with a list of companies of which your organ is now chief shareholder. Howard J. Caulfield III. Become an important part of an important man.
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0: No, no, Kenny, that's no good to me. That's no good to me at all. Well, come in, Frank, with you in a minute.
1: Fine.
0: Look, Summer Love Songs is no good with the release date in November. I want it to hit the record shops at the end of this month. If not, the whole project gets shelved, and so do you. You do that. Frank, hi, take a seat.
1: Hi.
0: What have you got for me?
1: I think I've got some great new ideas, Mr. Colby, for marketing the compilation albums.
0: New blood, new ideas. That's what I hired you for, Frank.
1: The problem, as I see it, sir, is this. We need a new hook, a new marketing angle. We've covered everything with the compilation albums. 20 golden love ballads, 20 great disco stompers, heavy metal, classical greats, 20 golden everything. We need a new approach.
0: Well, what have you got for me?
1: I've taken the liberty, sir, of preparing a demonstration video of some of my marketing ideas.
0: I like initiative, Frank. Hit me.
1: Just one second, sir. Here we go.
2: 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Golden Boldies, 20 recording stars who are light on top, completely bold or just brush it over to one side to cover up the shiny bit. All on one fabulous album, including Elton John, Telly Savalas.
0: Hold it, Frank. Hold it. Enough, kill it. No, Frank, no.
1: No?
0: No.
1: You have to admit it's a new angle.
0: Just because all the artists are bald, that's no reason to put them on a compilation album.
1: It's so hard to find something we haven't already done, Mr. Colby.
0: That's what you're paid for, Frank.
1: Well, wait. Just let me play this next one. I think you're going to like this.
2: ATEL presents a great new album, 20 Golden Gays, 20 original chartbusters from 20 gay artists.
1: You don't like it?
0: I don't even want to discuss it.
1: But, Mr. Colby, it seems such a bright, new, original angle to me, sir.
0: Have you got anything else?
1: Many more, sir. How about 20 golden big noses? 20 artists with enormous hoopers?
0: No, good.
1: Rod Stewart, Streisand, Barry Manilow.
0: No, Frank, no.
1: 20 recording artists who share the same dentist. 20 singer-songwriters with size 8 shoes.
0: Haven't you got anything more upmarket? Something with a little more taste?
1: Mr. Colby, leave it to me, sir. I am a master of good taste. This is my personal favourite.
2: ATEL proudly presents 20 golden handicapped composers. Beethoven, Delius.
0: Get out, Frank.
1: 20 people with enormous phone bills.
0: Get out.
1: 20 golden bucket noises.
0: Out.
1: 20 rock and rollers with smelly feet.
0: Get out, Frank. You're fired.
1: 20 male vocalists with fat lips.
0: Get out and stay out.
1: How about 20 golden ripoffs?
3: Say, Jane, aren't you ready yet? Jimmy and Ronnie are waiting in the car outside, ready to take us to the movies.
4: Oh, you'll have to go without me, Connie. Tell the boys I have a headache.
3: Why can't you come?
4: Just look at my face. It's covered in ugly spots and blackheads. I can't let Jimmy see me like this.
3: Oh, I used to have an awful complexion, too.
4: You? You're kidding.
3: Sure, until I used this. It's the new cosmetic from Simone Robespierre. Spray on Farrah Fawcett Major's face. One little pssst all over your face, and you look just like the famous actress herself. Here, try it.
4: Wow, it really works. I really do look like Farrah Fawcett Major's. Bye-bye, blackheads. Hello, Jimmy.
3: Spray-on faces are really great. They come in three super colors. Farrah Fawcett Major's spray-on face, Diana Ross spray-on face, and new Shanghai Lil spray-on face for all you yellow people.
4: But won't my date be able to tell?
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0: The final cadences of the last symphony of the Spanish composer Don Dimitri, who died early this morning at the age of 86. Cliché now pays its own special tribute to Don Dimitri, one of the true musical innovators of this century. Don Dimitri's life was characterized by his refusal to accept the conventions and mores of the society in which he lived. In 1926, he went to the Sorbonne to study music. Rapidly, it became apparent he could not reconcile his own ideas with those of the establishment, and after 3 hours at the university, he left to set up his own school of musical thought. Professor Blakehurst takes up the story.
1: Don Dimitri's biggest contribution to musical theory was the decative. Instead of the conventional 8-note scale, the octave, he initiated the 10-note scale, the decative. He invented 2 new notes, H and J. Instead of do, re, mi, fa, sol, la, ti, do, the decative would run do, re, mi, fa, sol, wo, bo, la, ti, do. And in reverse, do, ti, la, bo, wo, so, fa, mi, re, do.
0: And he wrote all his symphonies using this scale?
1: Indeed. And the instruments in his orchestra had to be adapted accordingly. Pianos were fitted with extra black keys. Flutes now came in 4 sections instead of 3, and accordions were scrapped, as the decative made them far too long for human beings to play. Trombones ceased to be a musical instrument, and now became a lethal weapon. And the lengthening of bassoons and saxophones extended the mouthpiece into the region of the lower intestine. Incidentally, in Don Dimitri's orchestra, women were banned from playing the cello.
0: What other significant changes were inspired by the decative?
1: Time signatures were changed. Instead of 3/4 time, it was now 0.75 time. 7/8 time became 0.875 time, and common time, or 4/4 time, was now simply 1. Don Dimitri's quartets comprised of 5 players, and his triangles had 2 sides, neither of them connected.
0: And now the last note of the last chord of the last cadence is written. At the grand old age of 86, Don Dimitri passed away this morning. Never one to do things in a conventional way, he died in a manner he would probably have appreciated, trying to suck a kazoo instead of blowing it. He inhaled the kazoo, it became lodged in his throat, and he died to the tune of Yankee Doodle Dandy. We leave you now with the strains of what is universally acknowledged as his masterwork, Quintet for 7 Instruments in H Minor, the only work he ever wrote in 0.333 recurring time, a time signature which never actually allows you to reach the end of the first bar, hence its popular title, Don Dimitri's Unfinished Symph. Good night.

0: Pass the salt.
1: How's the stew? Is it all right?
0: It could have done with a bit more salt.
1: Well, I put salt in.
0: I'm just saying. It could have done with a bit more.
1: Well, I assure you, I put the usual amount in.
0: I don't care how much you put in. I'm just saying it could have done with a bit more.
1: Well, there's salt on the table. Why don't you use that?
0: I know there's salt on the table.
1: Well, why don't you use that?
0: I've used it. Look, I don't want to get into an argument. All I'm saying is, when you served the stew, there wasn't enough salt in it for me.
1: Well, I think it must be your imagination. I put the usual amount of salt in.
0: It's not sinking in, is it?
1: That isn't.
0: There's enough salt in it now. I'm quite happy with the amount of salt in it now. All I'm saying, when you served it, it could have done with a bit more.
1: All right, I'll put more salt in it in future. After 23 years, you've suddenly decided you want more salt in your stew.
0: I'm not saying put more salt in.
1: Don't shout.
0: I'm not shouting.
1: Yes, you are.
0: Look, I'm quite happy to put the salt in myself.
1: Well, why are you making such a fuss, then, about there not being enough salt
0: in it? All I was doing was answering your question. You said, is there enough salt in, and I said, no, there isn't.
1: No,
0: yes, you
1: didn't.
0: Did.
1: I said,
0: I'm sorry, you did. I'm sorry. I'm sorry. I'm sorry. I'm sorry. I'm sorry. No, I'm sorry. You said, I know. Excuse me. Look, if I could just get a word in. If I could just get a word in. No, no, no. Wait a minute. Wait a minute. Wait, no, wait. You're saying, no, if I can get a word. No, I'm sorry. Wait a minute. You're saying you didn't say it.
1: Yes.
0: You sure?
1: I'm positive.
0: What didn't you say?
1: What?
0: What didn't you say?
1: What? What do you mean, what didn't I say? What didn't you say?
0: Well, I didn't say anything. That's not what it's about. It's about what you didn't
1: Look,
0: say.
1: Look, you've got your opinion and I've got mine. Leave
0: you've got
1: that.
0: Your opinion about what?
1: I'm not getting involved in an argument.
0: You can't even
1: you.
0: Remember what we were arguing about, can you?
1: Look, I don't want to get
0: Look,
1: involved.
0: I knew you couldn't. You're arguing and you can't even remember what it's about.
1: All right, you tell me.
0: Me tell you what you were arguing about. My God, women!
1: Yes, you can't remember.
0: Oh, it's pointless arguing with you.
1: It's pointless arguing with you.
0: How can you have an argument with
1: pointless
0: you? You can't even remember what you're
1: you.
0: Arguing about
1: I
0: half the time.
1: Well, I know what I'm arguing
0: I'm sorry,
1: about.
0: I'm sorry.
1: No, sorry.
0: I never forget
1: you're
0: what
1: not
0: I'm
1: sorry.
0: Arguing
1: about.
0: I'm sorry, I never
1: Excuse
0: forget what I'm
1: me.
0: Arguing about.
1: I think you'll find that you do.
0: All right, give me an example then.
1: What of?
0: What of?
1: Yes, what of?
0: What of? Oh, shut up.
1: Oh, shut up yourself.
0: There's no point in arguing with you. Absolutely no point at all.
1: Absolutely no point in arguing with you. All right, fine. Just forget it. Pass the salt, please.
0: Ha! There you are, you see? Women! My God! Pass the salt!

0: Meet your host, Brian Selfwood.
1: Thank you, thank you, ladies and gentlemen, and welcome to yet another Mr. Village Idiot competition. We have here tonight over 30 idiots from villages all over the world competing for that coveted crown, Mr. Village Idiot 1980. We've already seen the boys in sub-aqua wear and dressed as barnyard animals, so let's see them for a final time in the nude. Couldn't we have our first village idiot, please?
2: Contestant number 6, Mr. West Germany.
3: And Mr. West Germany is Hans Muller, who hails from Innsbruck. His hobbies include collecting sausages, sitting on walls, salivating, and Russian literature. He enjoys eating it. If he wins tonight, Hans says he would like to become the all-seeing, all-knowing master of the universe. And if he can't do that, he'd like a job in a supermarket.
1: Now, if you'd just step up here, Hans. Now, Hans, can I ask you, when did you first realize that you were an idiot? Hans Muller, thank you.
3: And Hans has answered the question in Navajo, the Red Indian dialect. And that's really going to impress the judges.
1: And our next village idiot, please.
2: Contestant number 44, Mr. Great Britain.
3: Mr. Great Britain is Henry Carr from Eccles. Henry says his ambition is to meet President Carter and remove his intestinal tract. If he had one wish, it would be to see peace on Earth, Mars and Jupiter, start a war in the rest of the planets, and then hide in his little hole in the cellar.
1: And now the judges have the unenviable task of deciding who to choose out of all the contestants as the most idiotic village idiot in the world.
2: And in reverse order, the winner is Mr. North Pole.
3: Mr. North Pole looks absolutely stunned. You can see the tears running down his cheeks. And no wonder. Mr. Great Britain has just met him in the glory. It's a very emotional moment.

0: Ladies and gentlemen, a big hand please as we present the Great Baldini.
1: Thank you, my friend. Thank you, all of you. Thank you. Don't strain yourselves. Ladies and gentlemen, it's really nice to be back here at the Marine Theatre in Cleethorpes. Ladies and gentlemen, the phenomena you are about to witness has taken me 25 years to perfect. I have travelled through India and the Mystic East in search of the secret I'm about to share with you. Ladies and gentlemen, may I have two volunteers from the audience? Ladies and gentlemen, they must be man and wife. You, sir, and you, madam. Thank you. A big hand, ladies and gentlemen. And your name, sir?
2: John.
1: Speak up louder, please, sir.
2: John.
1: John. And your name, madam?
3: Karen.
1: Karen and John. Have I ever met you before?
3: No.
1: I have never met them before, ladies and gentlemen. John, I want you to stand here on this spot marked X.
2: Here?
1: That's fine. Karen, I want you to go behind the screen, over here. Yes, this screen over here, Karen. No one can see you over here. Come on, Karen. Nothing to be frightened of. Karen, I want you to take off all your clothes.
3: My clothes? Oh, I'm not taking them off.
1: Please, Karen. I must have complete faith.
3: No.
1: Please,
3: no,
1: Karen. Look at me. I must have your complete trust. No one will see you. You will be perfectly safe. I must have your complete faith. Thank you. As Karen undresses John, I will explain to you what I want you to do.
2: Mm-hmm.
1: I can tell you have a great psychic rapport with your wife. Well, please, John, say nothing. Say nothing, John. I want you to visualize in your mind her naked body, which you cannot see because she is behind that screen. Then, with your mind, John, purely with your psychic forces, John, I want you to try and seduce your wife. Please, John, say nothing. Say nothing, John. Ladies and gentlemen, you understand what we're trying to do. John is standing here, 15 yards away from Karen. He cannot see her. He cannot touch her. Karen, are you completely undressed?
3: Yes.
1: Thank you, please. Quiet. Silence. I must have total quiet for this, ladies and gentlemen. Ladies and gentlemen, John is going to try and seduce you with his mind. Do you understand?
3: Yes, I think so.
1: Ladies and gentlemen, I must have silence. I am standing here next to John. And because I have traveled India and the Mystic East, I have acquired the technique. And this is nothing magical, ladies and gentlemen. This is something every one of you can do with training. John, start seducing Karen with your mind. Are you doing that?
2: Yes.
1: I am going to try and act as a medium, John. I am going to try and act as a medium to translate John's psychic thoughts into the physical plane. Karen, I am coming behind the screen. John, I am receiving your psychic waves. We have a great rapport. Yes. Yes. The impulse is very strong. John, what are you thinking?
2: I'm thinking of kissing my wife all over.
1: Karen, what is happening to you?
3: All over.
1: Ladies and gentlemen, the great Baldini. Now, John, what are you thinking?
2: I'd rather not say.
1: Karen, what is happening?
3: I'd rather not say.
1: Ladies and gentlemen, the great Baldini scores again.

0: That was Cliché, written by Rob Grant and Doug Naylor, with musical accompaniment by Pete Lingwood and starring Carol Heyman.
1: Sure, until I use this. It's the new cosmetic from Simone Robespierre. Spray on Farrah Fawcett Major's face.
0: Nick Maloney.
2: There's enough salt in it now. I'm quite happy with the amount of salt in it now. All I'm saying, when you served it, it could have done with a bit more.
0: Simon Malloy.
3: No, Frank. Just because all the artists are bald, that's no reason to put them on a compilation.

0: Cliché. Cliché was produced in Manchester by Ron McDonnell.
1: Good night, Mr. McDonnell.
0: And that's the end of Cliché for another week. 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

0: bedtime reading. One of life's little pleasures. How's your book?
1: It's so enthralling, I'm half asleep.
0: Yeah, mine's rather good.
1: Oh, it's no good. I can't keep awake any longer.
0: I just want to finish this chapter.
1: Why do you clear your throat every time you turn a page?
0: I wasn't aware that I did.
1: Well, you do.
0: Oh, I'm sorry. I've never noticed that.
1: No, I'm sure you haven't. Didn't your wife notice?
0: We never read in bed. She wouldn't have the light on under any circumstances.
1: Oh, I see.
0: I wonder why I do it. What do you think it is?
1: Annoying.
0: I mean, does it have any psychological significance?
1: I shouldn't have thought so.
0: I bet it does. Like the way you always whistle when you chop onions.
1: I don't.
0: You do? You obviously haven't noticed.
1: What do I whistle?
0: Oh, you're quite ambitious. Last time it was the 1812 overture.
1: Well, all of it?
0: No, you only chopped two onions.
1: Oh, ridiculous conversation.
0: Well, I think we can say it's original.
1: Oh, it's nice to have somebody to talk to in bed.
0: Yes. How's the strength of the peseta?
1: I haven't the faintest idea. I think we're safer sticking to peculiar personal habits.
0: Yes.
1: And another thing you do, you always fold your socks when you take them off. Oh, yes.
0: I thought we were doing you.
1: Well, I'll tell you what. Let's leave it for another night. I've got to be at my best in the morning. I'm seeing a candidate about running the new branch of the agency.
0: Well, it's up to her to be at her best, then.
1: Well, how do you know it's a she?
0: Because you had your hair done yesterday.
1: Well, you are getting astute. It's 12:30.
0: On a Sunday night? Oh, let it ring.
1: No, I can't. I'll go down and answer it.
0: Oh, let Judith.
1: Judith would sleep through a brass band concert in her bedroom.
0: It'll stop ringing just as you get to it.
1: Oh, thanks for that. Yes?
2: Hi, lovely lady. It's Alistair. I've just got in from L.A.
1: Oh, I couldn't be more thrilled. Alistair, it's past midnight.
2: Well, we got stacked. Look, I need to talk to Lionel like yesterday.
1: Well, he won't like it, but I'll get him.
2: No need. I'll be there in about half an hour. Bye.
1: But Alistair!
0: You didn't have to get up.
1: I was up.
0: No, officially, I mean.
1: Here's your coffee.
0: Thank you. Look, why don't I just open the door and throw a bucket of water over him?
1: Tempting, but he did go all the way to America for you.
0: Oh, yes, the great miniseries of the book idea, Love in the Stone Age.
1: Well, he thinks it'll work. He may have some news.
0: He'd better have. If he's coming round here to show us his holiday slides, I shall get very unpleasant. How can somebody get here from Heathrow that quickly?
1: I have a sneaking suspicion he's actually Superman. Oh, Alistair.
3: Listen, it just struck me. I didn't wake you, did I?
1: We were just talking.
3: That is, as in talking?
1: Yes. We were discussing grunting and onions. As in...
3: Grunting and onions. You've lost me.
1: Oh, well, that makes a change. We're in the kitchen.
4: I lie.
0: Good morning.
3: Before I forget, I brought you these baseball caps, one each.
0: Why?
3: For fun.
1: Thank you.
3: Well, try them on.
0: Must I?
1: Come on.
0: Oh, all right. There.
3: Monster. You look sensation. Do we?
1: Thank you, Alistair. Sit down. Would you like some coffee?
3: Superb. Well... this is something, isn't it?
0: Yes. I like nothing better than sitting in the kitchen in the early hours of the morning wearing a silly hat.
3: If you don't like it, Lye, you don't have to keep it on.
0: Good.
1: I'll keep mine on, Alistair, if you'll get to the point.
3: Okay. Here is the point with a capital P. I've been talking to CBS.
0: Who's he?
1: It's an American television network.
3: Substitute the. And they are tremendously excited about your idea.
0: It's your idea.
3: Our idea, then. Your story. Young soldier and the young nurse falling in love, but being parted by the Korean War. Did I pitch it or did I pitch it? The head honcho, Cy Lieberman, cried.
0: With laughter?
3: Lie.
1: That's not the Cy Lieberman, is it?
3: You know him?
1: No. I just thought it might be the Cy Lieberman. Sorry, it must be wearing his hat.
3: Okay. Are you ready for this? Cy Lieberman wants a treatment.
0: Why, what's wrong with him?
3: Nice one, Lie.
1: Good news. I mean, a treatment. What is a treatment?
3: Something on paper. An outline of the story. A kind of development.
0: What's a development?
3: like a treatment.
0: We're back where we started.
3: Look, 20, 25 pages about your story. How you see it. How you'd write it. Locations, characters, and just enough dialogue to make Cy drool.
0: Mm. Well,
1: you can do that.
0: I can?
1: Of course you can.
3: You tell him.
1: I just told him.
0: Oh, I don't know. It's not my field.
3: Now, be positive. This is part of your life. We have a shortcut here. We have the ear of the horse's mouth, Cy. It's lie to Cy. More or less.
1: Well, more or less what?
3: Well, first we have to set up a meeting with Mike Barbosa. He's like Cy's right arm. And if he likes the treatment, he flies back to the coast.
0: Which coast?
3: Los Angeles. The coast. He flies back to the coast with a smile on all our faces.
1: You mean this Mike Barbosa is coming all this way to read the treatment?
3: Not exactly, no. He's coming to London to buy some socks. But he can fit us in.
0: That puts me into perspective, doesn't it?
1: It's a long way to come for socks.
3: Forget the socks. This is a gift from the gods. Mike meets Lie. Lie impresses Mike. Mike flies back and talks to Cy. Cy rings Lie and we're away. Be positive.
0: So, how long have I got to write this treatment thing?
3: Bags of time, Lie. Mike doesn't get in till Tuesday.
0: Oh, thanks, Alistair. 48 hours.
5: Morning, Sandy.
6: Morning. It won't work, you know.
5: What won't?
6: Starting to get in on time. It's too late to get the new branch now.
5: Oh, ha ha.
6: Why are you on time?
5: The tension at breakfast. I couldn't stand it anymore, so I just had coffee and ran.
6: Oh. They haven't had another of their rows, have they?
5: What do you mean, another of their rows? Yeah, I see what you mean. No, but Lionel's got to write a treatment about him and Mum 38 years ago. Alistair's busy persuading America to turn it into a mini-series.
6: But that's great! Why should that produce tension at breakfast?
5: He's only got till tomorrow to do it.
6: Oh, yes. Says who?
5: Oh, Cy, somebody.
6: Oh, I see. Yes.
7: I'll explain later. I've got to go and do these expenses.
6: Your mum does those.
7: Yeah, I know, but she's going to be late.
6: She's interviewing at 11. You're not going to do that as well, are you?
7: No, I'm not.
5: Don't look so horrified by the thought. Mum will be in by then. She's just hanging on till the last minute to help Lionel.
6: Ah. How are they getting on?
5: Not very well. When I left, they hadn't even thought of a title.
1: How about calling it Strangers in the Park?
0: Sounds like an Alfred Hitchcock film.
1: Yes. Lovers in the Park?
0: No.
1: No. No, well, I've got to go to work. You'll do it. Good luck.
0: Thank you.
1: Bye.
0: Perhaps I should call it Psycho.
5: I'm sorry, Miss Curtis. Mum, Miss Pargeter must have got held up. I'm sure she won't be long.
8: I do hope not.
5: Well, I'm sure she won't. Can I get you something to drink in the meantime? Tea or coffee?
8: No. I'd like a mineral water, please. Still, with ice and a twist of lemon.
5: Right. Well, if you wait here, I'll go and see what I can do. Sandy, Miss Curtis would like a mineral water, still, with ice and a twist of lemon.
6: If you ask me, what Miss Curtis wants is a drink.
5: Oh, we've got a cocktail bar.
6: Well, I'll just go over the road and get one.
5: Did you specify any particular sort of glass?
6: You're not being fair.
5: I know.
6: I bet her tights never ladder.
5: Never!
1: Judith!
5: Mum, you're late.
1: I know. The Westway's jammed.
5: You're limping.
1: I know.
5: I'll be back soon. Morning, boss.
1: Morning.
5: Why are you limping?
1: Well, I gave up on the cab and ran the last bit and my heels come off.
5: Ah. Miss Curtis is waiting in your office.
1: What's she like?
5: Very together.
1: Oh, good. Good. I see for myself. Miss Curtis. Jean Pargeter. So sorry to have kept you waiting. The Westway is jammed, solid, and the heel came off my shoe. Wouldn't you just know it?
8: Oh, really?
1: Which way did you come?
8: The Westway. I checked the traffic update on the radio and allowed myself plenty of time.
1: Oh. Good for you. Would you like a drink?
8: I've already ordered something, thank you.
1: Right. I must say, your CV seems very impressive.
8: Thank you.
1: Now, where is it now? Oh, yes, of course, in my briefcase. Pickle.
5: Pickle?
1: Yes, my chap made me a quick sandwich for lunch, and it must have come unwrapped. It's cheese and pickle.
8: I see.
1: Sorry about your CV.
8: Oh, don't worry, it's only a photocopy.
1: Oh, good, good. Well, Sally, as I said, your CV's very impressive.
8: Thank you.
1: Business studies at Harvard.
8: I thought they were the best.
1: Oh, quite. I don't quite see the relevance of a national diploma in design at Goldsmiths.
8: I just did it for fun, really.
1: Oh, right.
5: Your mineral water, Miss Curtis.
8: Thank you.
1: Judy, be a love, my shoe. Pop this round the corner and see if they can put the heel back on, will you? Oh, well, now, where is the heel?
5: I don't know.
8: The briefcase?
1: Oh, yeah, yes, of course. The briefcase. Oh.
8: Covered in pickle?
1: Yes. Covered in pickle. Hello?
0: Hello.
1: I got covered in pickle today.
0: How did you manage that?
1: You didn't wrap the sandwiches properly.
0: Well, I thought I did.
1: Well, you didn't.
0: Well, you couldn't have got covered in pickle.
1: Well, I got it all over my hand.
0: I'm sorry.
1: No. I'm sorry, bursting in like that and going on about the pickle. Well, how's it going?
0: I've done 3 pages.
1: Oh, that's not very much.
0: Well, that's how it's going.
1: Why aren't you using the word processor?
0: Won't make me think any faster, would it? In any case, those things are beyond me.
1: Like a drink?
0: Yeah, I'd better not. I've got a feeling it's going to be a long night.
1: Well, what's the problem?
0: Would you like a list?
1: Well, the main problem, then.
0: Age. It's not easy remembering what I was like at 20.
1: I thought you were lovely.
0: I can hardly describe myself as a lovely second lieutenant, can I?
1: Oh, what's this? Inset?
0: Some dialogue, remember? Alistair said to put in some dialogue to make Cy Lieberman drool.
1: Oh. Excuse me, miss, could you direct me to Curzon Street? Yes, just cross Park Lane and it's almost directly opposite, thank you. Not at all. It's sunny today, yes it is. Quite warm too, yes, quite warm.
0: That's what we said when we first met.
1: Well, it's hardly going to make him drool, is it? Drop off, maybe.
0: All right. Try substituting... Hi, babe. Hi, you big boy.
1: Oh, no, that's just silly.
0: Well, it's all silly, the whole idea. Tomorrow, Mike, whatever his name
1: Barbosa.
0: Is... Barbosa. ...is going to read this and think it's worth less than the socks he's coming over to buy.
1: You give up now, stuff the rest of the pickle down your shirt. It's worth a go, we agree.
0: Oh, all right, it's worth a go. I think I will have that drink. It might lubricate my memory. Oh, I forgot to ask. How did the interview go?
1: Oh, she was intimidating. She looked like a fashion plate, had qualifications coming out of her ears, and made me feel about 150. A scruffy 150-year-old.
0: You didn't like her?
1: Well, I don't have to like her. She'll be working in a different building until the coup. That would probably only take her about 6 months. Cheers.
0: Cheers. Did you give her the job?
1: No, not straight away. I will, probably. I said I'd let her know.
0: That's the idea. Make her sweat for a bit.
1: I don't think so. She said fine, but could it be within the next 24 hours, as she had a lot of other interviews lined up? Oh, you better get going. I'll do the dinner.
0: Yes, you're right. I tell you what, I categorically refuse to go into any details about sex.
1: Whose sex?
0: Ours.
1: Well, I wouldn't be too categorical about it. I mean, we watched a lot of miniseries. A little bit of sex never hurts.
0: I'm not telling the world what we got up to.
1: Well, look, it wouldn't be us. We'd just two people.
0: Well, in that case, I'll put in the bit about the airing cupboard.
1: What airing cupboard?
0: Don't you remember?
1: Oh, yes. Oh, yes, well, get writing.
0: I can't do it now. We haven't even held hands yet.
9: No, Mr. Coleman, that's no problem at all. We'll have a senior executive with you within the hour. Yeah, I promise. Thank you. Bye. Old man Coleman's kicking up a stink. That Caroline didn't turn up again today. So I promised him a senior executive within the hour.
1: Judy?
8: I'm not a senior executive.
1: True, but you have very winning ways. Off you go.
8: I'm a martyr, that's what I am. Right, Mr. Coleman. Oh, yes.
1: What are you doing?
8: I'm going to swat up on this in the taxi.
1: What is it?
8: It's a model aeroplanes magazine. Old man Coleman is mad about model aeroplanes.
1: Clever girl.
10: Yes, well, I'll be off then. Oh, any news from Lionel?
1: Oh, he's still trying to finish it when I left. The air was rather blue.
10: Oh, dear, well, see you later. Bye.
9: Oh, yes, boss. Don't forget to ring Miss Ice Cube.
1: Miss Curtis to you, Sandy. You know, you could have run that branch, Sandy.
9: I know. I like it here. Don't ask me why, but I do. Miss Ice Cubes, you know, will be about as popular as a fox in a chicken run.
1: Well, you don't have to be loved to run a business.
9: Oh, I know that.
1: Oh, cheeky.
0: I finished it.
1: Oh!
0: Alistair phoned. We're having lunch with this Mike Barboza on a riverboat on the embankment.
1: He hasn't hired the QE2, has he?
0: I shouldn't be surprised. I wondered if Sandy could run off some copies of this for me.
9: Yes, of course. Ooh. It's a bit of a mess, isn't it?
0: Probably in every sense of the word.
9: Look, why don't I put this onto the word processor? It won't take an hour.
0: I haven't got an hour. I hang on till the last minute trying to come up with a title. I've called it A Tale of Two People.
9: Oh.
0: Well, it's the best I could think of.
9: I'll go and do your copies. This lunch. You won't be aggressive, will you?
0: Of course not.
9: Or surly.
0: Or surly.
9: Just think of the money.
0: If I thought it was worth any, I would.
9: Look, the copy is all set. Could you just put the sheets in the tray and press the red button while I answer that?
0: Mm-hmm.
9: Hello? Type for you?
1: Right. I'll give you a hand. Oh, wouldn't you know it? My phone now. Hello. Oh, Mr. Downton. Yes. Oh, that's interesting, yes. Will you just hold on a minute? Lionel, just put the sheets in a tray and press the red button. You can do that, can't you?
0: I'm not an imbecile.
1: Hello, Mr. Downton. I'm so sorry. Now, how many days were you suggesting?
9: If you could just hold the line for a minute, sir, because I'll have to get it from Miss Pargeter's desk. All right, Lionel? You know what to do? Just put the sheet in the tray and press...
0: The red button, I know.
1: No, Mr. Downton, I'll pay. Oh, well, that's very nice of you. Well, if you insist. Wednesday, yes? 1 o'clock, the Pomme d'Amour. I'll look forward to seeing you. Goodbye.
0: The Pomme d'Amour.
1: He likes me.
9: Right, we'll have it with you tomorrow. Goodbye. Is everything all right?
0: Yes, fine. I started the machine in the other office. When do the copies come through?
9: The other office? Quick, before it's too late.
0: What?
1: Lyle, don't you know the difference between a photocopier and a paper shredder? Lionel, will you slow down?
0: It's bad manners to be late.
1: Well, it's better than arriving on the dot all hot and sweaty.
0: Oh.
1: Well, you don't have to stop altogether.
0: Oh, let's not go at all.
1: Look, I'm not even supposed to be here in the first place. I don't mind helping, but I'm not going instead of you.
0: Well, you're better at talking than me. That's why I asked you to come. Good God, fancy having to tell a treat.
1: Well, it's either that or handing him thousands of strips of paper and a pot of glue. Oh, look, come on, it's worth a try.
0: Well, I think we've arrived, actually. This boat, moored right here.
1: Queen Mary? Oh, that looks nice.
0: So did the Titanic.
11: Hey. Two creative minds for the price of one.
1: I hope you don't mind.
0: A substitute for a machine, you see.
11: No props. Let me introduce you. Jean, meet Mike. Mike, meet Jean.
1: How do you do?
12: Mike Barboza, how you doing?
11: Mike? Lionel. Lionel. Mike.
0: How are you?
12: Mike Barboza, how are you? I'm good. And let me say, I am eagerly anticipating reading your treatment.
11: So, folks, should we have a drink before we trough? Jean.
1: Oh, I could kill for a gin and tonic.
0: Scotch, please. A large one.
11: Mike?
12: Mineral water, please.
11: Yes. Make that 2 mineral waters, please.
13: Yes, sir.
1: Did you get your socks, Mike?
12: I surely did, Jean. Thank you. You know, nobody makes socks quite like you, Brits.
0: We think of it as almost an art form.
12: So, how's Cy, Mike? Tremendously excited. You know, before I left, he said, Mike, bring me back a winner.
0: Not socks?
12: Excuse me?
0: No, it was a joke.
12: Oh, I see.
11: And a winner, Mike, is what we think we have for you. What am I saying? Think. We are certain.
12: Great. Now, well, with your permission, I'd very much like to read the treatment before we get down to eating.
0: There isn't a treatment.
12: Alistair?
11: Lionel?
0: I'm not technical, you see. I never have been. I don't know one machine from another, and a red button's a red button in anyone's name. I mean, thank goodness I don't work at Cape Canaveral.
13: No, what Lionel is saying is that words are so bland on a page, aren't they? I mean, this is a story about love and hopes and fears and sadness, and Lionel would really prefer to tell you himself.
12: A pitch? Yes, a pitch.
0: What pitch?
12: You to me, Lionel. Let me hear that story.
0: Oh, that's not a pitch. Right. Yes. Right.
14: Your drink, sir.
0: Ah, thank you. Well, once upon a time...
13: In 1954.
0: In 1954. I was coming to that. Well, in 1954... Are you sure you really want to hear this?
13: Get on with it, Lionel.
0: Well, in 1954, I was serving as an officer in the army and was stationed at...
13: Catterick.
0: For my initial training.
13: I cried and cried when I didn't hear from Lionel.
0: Damned British Forces post office. Of all the letters they had to lose, it had to be mine.
13: So you see, I thought that Lionel had never written to me from Korea at all.
0: And I thought Jean hadn't bothered to write back.
13: And we were both too proud and too incredibly stupid to do anything about it.
0: Mm. End of story.
13: That's all.
12: All? Oh, this is Hemingway. This is Hecht. This is...
0: A.A. Milne?
12: A.A. Milne! It has laughter, tears...
11: Sex.
12: Sex.
0: We skated over that.
12: Lionel, ice can cover a very deep pond. Does this ship have a fax, Alistair? I mean, I have to get this back to Sy. Well, it's still burning my brain.
11: Let's find out, Mike.
15: Let's find out.
12: Wait, hey, just a minute. Does this thing have a title?
0: Well...
13: Well, it's just two people.
12: Just two people? That's great! My God, that's great!
0: I hope they hurry up. I'm hungry.
13: Is that all you've got to say?
0: Oh, yes. Thank you.
13: No, no, aren't you excited? Mike's crazy about it.
0: He's impressionable. He's only 15.
13: He's faxing Cy.
0: Who's probably only 16.
13: Well, I don't care if he's still in nappies. They've got power, these people. Oh, come on, you must be a bit excited.
0: All right, I am. But I'm hungry as well.
13: Hollywood, da-da-da-da-da-da-da, Hollywood.
0: I do wish you'd stop singing that. I can't concentrate on my packing.
13: Well, you'll be there this time tomorrow.
0: Yeah, what about the time difference?
13: Well, this time yesterday, then. Or the day after. Either way, you're going to Los Angeles to see Cy.
0: If I don't get murdered on the way to his office. Do you know that there are more murders in a single day in Los Angeles than there are in a year in the whole of China?
13: I don't believe a word of that.
0: Well, there are lots.
13: Will you be taking Alistair's present?
0: The baseball cap? Certainly not.
13: No. Raincoat? No. Oh, no, you won't need a raincoat.
0: Would you like me to help you with your packing?
13: I'm not coming.
0: What?
13: I'm not coming.
0: But Mike said you could. He's reserved two seats.
13: Look, I'm not just coming as a hanger-on. It may have escaped your notice, but I have a business to run.
0: Well, personally, I think it's time you eased off a bit.
13: Eased off? I'm not past it, you know. I'm not ready to be put out to pasture yet.
0: I didn't say you were. But you've got all these young people, Judith, Sandy, now Miss Ice Cube.
13: Curtis, Sally, Curtis. Mm-hmm. They're not wonderful because they're just young, you know.
0: You said she intimidated
13: you. I said she was intimidating. It's not the same thing.
0: You said she made you feel 150.
13: Yes, well, that's true, she does. But that's the point. If a writer goes to Hollywood with a woman, she's meant to be in her mid-twenties, pencil thin, who wants nothing more than to sit round a pool all day and have no other opinion than the temperature of the water. I don't fit that bill.
0: Well, you fit my bill. What would I do with a girl like that, anyway?
13: Oh, Lionel.
0: Well, put it this way, then. If this thing ever gets beyond people saying great and Hemingway, you're part of the story.
13: But you're the one they want to write it. And don't say more fool they.
0: Then think of it as a holiday.
13: Oh, Lionel. This is the first year that I've actually looked forward to a holiday.
0: Well, then.
13: Let me finish. But this year, I hoped it would be just you and me together. Not you at meetings all day and me sitting around the pool with a lot of bimbos.
0: I see.
13: Oh, now don't look like that. This is a chance for you. It's yours.
0: Will you come or not?
13: No.
0: Let's get my toilet back. I'll see you then.
1: Well, if you're only going to the bathroom, you're bound to. Oh, Lionel.
12: Yes?
1: Well, all right, I'll come with you, but on one condition.
0: What's that?
1: I'm wearing Alistair's baseball cap, all right.

0: You've been listening to As Time Goes By, written by Bob Larbey and starring Judi Dench as Jean and Jeffrey Palmer as Lionel. Judith was played by Moira Brooker, Alistair by Philip Bretherton, Sandy by Jenny Funnell, Sally Curtis, Jane Booker, and Mike Barbosa, Otto Jarman. The producer was Martin Fisher.
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2: I can't, I've already crunched them all.
4: Is that proper farmhouse cheddar?
5: No, I don't think so.
4: What about that?
5: No. It's quite nice, though.
4: Is it? Do you think I might try a piece? I'll have 2 ounces, please.
6: Jacobs, the cream of cream crackers.
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3: I hope you're not hungry, dear Henry, I've just burnt the roast and I've ruined the spuds.
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8: J-E-L-L. 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
9: Yum, yum, yum.
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10: Inside every Cape Plum, there's a nice clean stone asking to be let out. There's a very sweet sound to Cape Plums when you have them for afters.
11: You know, some marmalades get some of their tang from added flavouring. While Robertson's Golden Shred gets all of its tang from Seville oranges. What would you rather have for breakfast?

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1: Good morning, Alex.
2: Good morning, Tasneem. And what giveaways has marketing got lined up for tomorrow's paper?
1: Free tickets for a musical in the West End. I'm just worried it puts readers outside London at a disadvantage.
2: I think you'll find they're grateful.
3: Maddox, there you are. Put down that bacon roll. I've got one massive story, an exclusive.
2: Oh, give me a break, Freddy. You have one of those about 10 times a day.
3: No, for real. This is big, man. I mean, it's proper large. I need your help.
2: You need my help?
3: Yeah.
2: Oh, so at last, beardless youth defers to the wisdom of age.
3: That's right, man. It's old Shuffler's Day.
0: Electric Ink by Alistair Beaton. Starring Robert Lindsay as Maddox Bradley.
4: Morning, everyone. Morning. Thank you.
5: Excuse me. Sorry.
4: Last again, Maddox.
5: Sorry. I dropped my bacon roll.
4: Let's get started. All right. Well done with all the by-election coverage. Great picture of the Page 3 girl who polled 6,000 votes. Not quite as many as the Conservative candidate, of course, but then his breasts were bigger than hers. What do these people eat? Subs, I'm not happy. Slaughter requires an S at the beginning, else we'll have more headlines like this morning's laughter at Memphis prison. Never again. Okay, now, foreign desk, Burma is not in Africa. Please don't cut and paste from Wikipedia. Fashion, celebrity makeover section was the most visited piece online. Well done, though I'd never have imagined that Bruce Forsyth would look that good in Calvin Klein underpants. Oh, City Pages, good recession coverage, though the graph matching job cuts with incidents of self-harming was maybe a bit on the bleak side. Oh. Food Supplement, another brilliant restaurant review, but can we please tone down the sycophancy? That said, I gather we've secured a bloody good discount for all members of staff. Well done, the foodie people. Okay, tomorrow's edition. What have we got?
2: Masha, sorry to bother you.
1: Oh, Maddox, good timing. I'm just moderating the online comments on your piece about the economy. I'm afraid calling for the higher income tax does not seem so popular. Oh, what a nasty word. No, sorry, that is not a nice way to describe you.
2: What?
3: Don't look.
1: There, it is gone.
2: What? Well, it's very kind, Masha, but I don't actually care what the moron community is thinking.
1: Still, you must respect the democracy. Feedback, Maddox, feedback always is vital.
2: Look, I just wanted to ask you about navigating the new DEFRA website. You see, I've almost finished an important piece on how the government's removing all kinds of controls on the food we eat. They deceitfully call it cutting back on red tape.
3: Maddox, been looking all over for you. My big story, yeah? My exclusive?
2: Yes, just give me a moment. You see, Masha, in this section, under regulatory amendments, you'll find that...
3: Oh, man, we're all getting old here. I need to get this up lively before the world's on it.
2: All right, but make it quick. I have to finish a major feature on deregulation in the food industry. I have yet to record the Politics Minute, which I notice has now been cut to 44 seconds, on whose orders I do not know, and Oliver has asked me to write a leader on the political ramifications of the Royal Bank of Scotland being sold for £1. So what's this big exclusive, Freddie? Can I have a short version, please?
3: I can't spill about it here.
1: Yes, please, not to spill about it here.
3: Let's go down to the canteen, Matt. It's private. Hardly anyone goes there.
2: I blame the tofu.
3: Sorry, Matt. They don't have no cheese and pickle sandwiches. I got us one red pepper hummus wrap and one aubergine and rocket ciabatta. Which one do you want?
2: Coffee would be fine.
3: You said you was hungry.
2: Not anymore.
3: Please yourself. Now, about my sauce, yeah?
2: Please, look, Freddie, a website is not a sauce.
3: Can be.
2: A website's message board is even less of a sauce.
3: I wouldn't say that.
2: Let alone the websites that you frequent. I mean, politicaltart.com, it's hardly likely to be the pinnacle of probity, is it?
3: You are so judgmental.
2: Correct me if I'm wrong, but isn't politicaltart.com the website that claimed that the Labour Party was secretly receiving funds from Al-Qaeda?
3: We still don't know they ain't.
2: The website that claimed that George Osborne was the secret love child of John McCririck.
3: Ain't you seen the way Osborne waves his hands about?
2: The website that claimed that Nazis have set up a secret state beneath the Antarctic ice where they are currently cloning Adolf Hitler and other members of the Third Reich.
3: No one gets it right all the time, man.
2: And based purely upon one posting on the message board of this very same website,
3: there's also been a lot going down about it on Twitter.
2: Twitter? Twitter? That's a source too, is it?
3: Yeah, of course it is.
2: So, thanks to Twitter and politicaltart.com, you believe, and let me get this right, you believe that the wife of the first finance secretary has been popping down to some kind of corner shop in the city, buying gold bullion and shipping it to the family retreat in Wimbledon in the back of her Chelsea tractor.
3: She's not going to take it on a train, is she?
2: Why would she be doing this, Freddie?
3: Because her husband, being first finance secretary, right, knows that several of the big banks is about to go to the wall. And he knows, right? He knows that this time there's no government money left to bail them out. And they're all going to fold. And millions of punters is going to lose their life savings, yeah? So he's making sure that his dosh is well and truly safe.
2: You know he told her to buy bullion, do you?
3: He must have done. Know what I'm saying? You think the first finance secretary don't realise the banks is in deep doo-doo? He's the man, man. And while his wife's buying gold bars, what's he doing? He's going around all the TV studios telling everyone that British banks is the safest in the world. No need to worry about your savings, he's telling everyone. Huh? What hypocrisy, huh?
2: Hypocrisy. Four-syllable word, Freddie. Very good.
3: This is a big deal, Matt. I can smell scoop of the year.
2: And I can smell damages for libel. It's just another nutter out there disseminating rumour, innuendo and all-purpose defamation.
3: Too Thick to Tango is not a nutter.
2: This information was posted by someone called Too Thick to Tango?
3: Right. And Too Thick to Tango saw with his own eyes the wife going into the bullion store and load up her shopping trolley with the yellow bricks. I mean, she was either protecting the family finances or producing a seriously expensive stage version of The Wizard of Oz.
2: Freddie, this is fantasy. If she'd wanted to buy bullion, she could have done it discreetly through the banks.
3: But this way there's no paper trail, no emails, no tax. Just a bunch of gold bars under the bed.
2: You can't even begin to stand this up. All you have is one anonymous eyewitness masquerading as Too Thick to Tango, a name that doesn't exactly inspire confidence. Just imagine how it'll read. According to eyewitness Too Thick to Tango...
3: That ain't his real name.
2: You don't say. Look, one, you'd need positive identification. Two, corroboration. Three, a sworn statement from an insider in the bullion place. And, ideally, four, pictures. And five... You then have to put it to the Treasury, and if you got an evasive reply, then maybe six. You're starting to have a story. But since 1, 2, 3, 4, and 5 are lacking, you are unlikely to achieve six and are therefore wasting your time. And what's more important, you're wasting my time. And I am now leaving this depressing glass box, cruelly and erroneously named a canteen, to go to my desk or workstation, as it is now known, and try to get on with that old-fashioned business of being a journalist, or as I am apparently obliged to call myself, a content provider.
3: Chill out, dude. He's gone all red.
2: What do you mean my piece is a little on the dull side?
4: Well, regulatory impact assessments, not exactly sexy.
2: But that's the whole point, Oliver. That's how they get away with it. DEFRA posts some obscure announcement on its website and gives it a title like regulatory impact assessment, and nobody wants to read it.
4: Yes, but nobody will want to read what you write about it. I'm sorry, I've read your piece twice, which does show a certain level of dedication on my part, and it's just too dense and too difficult.
2: I expect you would like it to be more accessible.
4: Yes, I would.
2: Perhaps it could be in cartoon form.
4: It's not a bad idea, Mallet. Nobody's got the attention span for this sort of stuff anymore. We've got to reach out to our readers.
2: Don't you care what's in the food you eat?
4: Yes, but I don't believe in the nanny state. I think those are personal decisions. I myself take a great deal of care over my food. I don't eat meat. I try to stay organic as much as possible. I shop around for antioxidants. And I'm very committed to broccoli.
2: Yes, but you are part of a tiny, privileged minority, Oliver. Is the working-class mum with three kids trawling around Lidl going to be checking the packets for antioxidants? I don't think so. And all this deregulation means she is being fed rubbish, and her kids. Why do you think there's an obesity epidemic? It's not just greed, you know. Our kids are being poisoned. Look around. They're mostly pale and spotty and roly-poly and horrible.
4: Are what? Fat kids. That's very interesting. Fat kids. Yes, fat kids. I wonder, could we track down Britain's fattest child?
5: Oh, please, Oliver, no.
3: Masha.
1: Freddie, sweetie pie, nice to see you. Take a seat. Be right with you in the twinkling of the eye. Just removing some more unpleasant online messages before Maddox sets eye on them. Poor sausage. They don't like him out there, do they? Oh, dear, what unpleasant suggestion.
3: Oh, I think that would serve him right.
1: No, no, no, it's too horrible. And not nice for the animal either. It has to go. There.
3: Masha, you're the only person I can trust around here.
1: Oh, that's nice. That is very nice.
3: Look what I got.
1: Okay, looking.
3: It's a photograph.
1: Yes, I can see a photograph.
3: Yeah, I just downloaded it off politicaltalk.com. Okay, now, who's it a photograph of?
1: Look vaguely like a photograph of woman.
3: And what's she doing?
1: It's not very good photograph, Freddy.
3: What's she doing?
1: Look like she pushing something.
3: Good, good, good. Go on, what's she pushing?
1: Drugs? Little joke from Masha.
3: No, seriously.
1: Maybe it's a pram.
3: No, no, no, it's a shopping trolley. Oh, for heaven's sake, Masha. Do get a grip of yourself. There's a good woman.
1: Why are you suddenly talking like posh boy?
3: Is I? Oh, bloody hell.
1: It's okay to be posh boy, you know, Freddy. I not hold it against you.
3: No, I ain't posh, okay?
1: Okay, okay, sure.
3: No, it's not a pram, it's a shopping trolley.
1: Yes, this could be a shopping trolley.
3: Sod could be, it's a shopping trolley.
1: Well, okay, if you say.
3: And the building she's walking into, look, what's it called? Come on, Masha, the walls are crystal clear. What's it called?
1: London Bullion Company?
3: You got it, the London Bullion Company. Okay, okay, so the sign's a little bit hard to read. Right, now, the big question, look at the woman and tell me who she is.
1: I don't know this woman. Very hard to know this woman. Her face half hidden, she's fuzzy.
3: You need glasses, Masha. That is the wife of the first finance secretary.
1: Could be. Could be not. Let us face it, Freddy, could be anyone.
3: Oh, you haven't got any judgment. Right, I'm out of here. If anyone's looking for me, tell them I was out of the office chasing a front page story.
1: Out of office?
3: Yeah.
1: Chasing story?
3: Yeah.
1: But online people don't leave office to chase story. Online people sit at terminals all day and go tap, tap, tap, click, click, click. And sometimes they make phone calls, but leaving the office...
3: Masha, this is for your ears only, okay? I have established direct contact with Tufik Tatango. He is my deep throat. We meet this afternoon in an underground car park.
1: Not nice place, Freddy. Many mafia murders in underground car parks.
3: Maybe in Moscow, Masha, not in Wimbledon. And after that, I'm going to check out the London Bullion Company. Wow. This is just like being a journalist. Don't tell Amelia, okay? Don't tell no one.
1: Okay, I don't tell no one.
4: I'm sorry, Amelia. This is an important campaign, so I'm afraid news will just have to lose 2 pages.
6: An important campaign? You can't be serious.
4: Oh, but I am. Child obesity is a huge national problem. A Save Our Children campaign could give circulation a massive boost, which in an age of recession and general despair would be bloody brilliant. You see, Amelia, we've tracked down Britain's fattest child. He's called Terry and he comes from Tottenham, which is a huge stroke of luck because you get the alliteration without having to change the name. I'm putting him under exclusive contract. We'll pull together a big profile of Terry from Tottenham and a photograph of him so appalling, so revolting and so... fat that when we run it, the nation will shudder. And just as people slow down at car crashes in the hope of catching a glimpse of human suffering, so will the public flock to buy our paper so as to feast their eyes upon the human wreckage of what was once a child.
6: That is so sick.
4: Yes, it is a bit. But it makes a nice change from watching our sales figures go through the floor. You remember last week's special promotion, Amelia? When we tried giving the paper away free with every Mars bar sold?
6: Oh, yeah. What happened to that?
4: Sales of Mars bars collapsed.
6: People want news, Oliver. We still have to deliver news. You know news? The first syllable of newspaper.
4: I understand how you feel, Amelia. There's no news editor going to relish the loss of 2 pages, that's obvious. But it's only for one edition. And I do feel you need to think about the greater good. And in this case, the greater good takes the ample form of young Terry from Tottenham. God bless his wobbling bottom. But let's change the subject, Amelia.
6: Yes, let's.
4: This Saturday afternoon... are you free?
6: Might be. Why?
4: Well, I thought we might go to the zoo.
6: Why?
4: Well, you know, they have animals and things.
6: I know what a zoo is, Oliver.
4: Yes, well, you see, the idea is I will bring the children.
6: What?
4: Well, you've never met them, and one day you'll be their stepmother. And so, well, not that I tell them in so many words. I just say you were a colleague, a very nice colleague. And, well, I thought we could all get to know one another and go to the zoo together.
6: You can't do that.
4: I'll pay.
6: And it would be so unfair on your children. What kind of father are you? Oh, and since when did I become their future stepmother? It's a bit of a leap, isn't it? From the occasional after-hours quickie.
4: Well, it's a lot more than just a quickie.
6: Not usually. Your suggestion is horrible, Oliver. It's just horrible. Because you're even more emotionally stunted than I realise.
4: I'm ready to do anything for you, Amelia.
6: Yes, including the manipulation of your own children. It's horrible, Oliver. Horrible. horrible, horrible, horrible!
7: Shh, not so loud.
6: Oh, worried people might find out what kind of person you really are.
7: Oh, for God's sake.
6: Emotional retard.
7: Could you leave my office, Amelia?
6: No!
4: Well, then, I'm going out for a long lunch.
6: Good for you!
4: I'll see you later.
6: Maybe.
4: Bye-bye.
6: Right, Oliver. You asked for it.
8: Hi, Maddox. Have you seen Oliver?
9: Still at lunch, I expect.
8: What, at 3:30?
9: Haven't you noticed, Tasneem? Everyone in this building is reduced to sandwiches at their desk, or at best a 15-minute snack and a glass of tap water in a half-empty restaurant. Yet, our editor manages to keep on lunching at great length and at great expense. That's where the profits from your clever marketing ideas go, on buying lunch for the editor.
8: Maddox, something very odd is going on. I just sent Oliver an email. Here's what I got back. I printed it out there. Take a look.
9: Just a standard out-of-office reply.
8: No, it's not.
9: Thank you for your email. I am currently out of the office investigating several bars. I am a heavy drinker. I have a dependent relationship with alcohol, have withdrawn my life savings, and am investing them in this worthwhile product. If you have something urgent to say, call my wife. Ah.
8: There are only two possibilities, Maddox. Either Oliver didn't write this... Oh, he's in urgent need of psychiatric care.
9: Oh, he's definitely in need of psychiatric care. That goes without saying. Why else would you want to be on the bridge of one of those great sinking ships known as national newspapers? But, no, he certainly wouldn't write this. The question is, who would?
8: I have no idea.
9: I think perhaps I do.
7: Well, how many emails has he received?
10: 98.
7: Oh, very well done, Amelia. So, since Oliver went out, almost 100 people will have received the idiotic out-of-office reply that you planted.
10: I'm deleting it now.
7: How come you have his password, by the way? Nobody else does.
10: I happen to have it.
7: Yes, okay, don't worry. I know why.
10: Is that how you realised it must have been me?
7: It wasn't hard. Now, let's get out of Oliver's office before he gets back and thinks I'm implicated in all this.
10: Maddox, wait. Just let me see who's been emailing him, in case anyone important's received one of these messages. Oh, I've been a bit stupid, haven't I?
7: No, Amelia. You've been very stupid.
10: I just got so angry, Maddox.
7: It's understandable.
10: Do you think he'll fire me?
7: In which capacity? Now, come on, let's go.
10: Just wait a minute. Oh, my God. One of the out-of-office replies has been sent to... Oh, no, Maddox.
7: Sent to...
10: 10 minutes ago, the Treasury emailed Oliver to invite him to hear the Chancellor's speech at the Guildhall.
7: Oh, dear. Well, let's just hope the Chancellor doesn't read his replies.
11: Hello? Hello? Too fit for tango? Hello? No one there? Hello? Hello?
12: Hello?
11: Oh, wicked. I is Freddy.
12: So?
11: Is you too fit for tango?
12: What?
11: Is you too fit for tango?
12: Say that again.
11: Is you too fit for tango?
12: Is you too injured to get to hospital?
7: Oliver, it's disgusting. We're exploiting that child.
4: No, we're using him for the greater good of the community. People will read about the terrible torment of Terry from Tottenham and... Oh, my God. Oh, wow. That is so good. Four-way alliteration. What a headline. The terrible torment of Terry from Tottenham.
7: How much did you say he weighs?
4: 204 kilos.
7: What? How much is that in English?
10: About 32 stone.
7: 32 stone?
10: Yep.
7: That's heavy, Oliver.
4: We have some great photos. Look.
7: Oh, God, that's horrible. He has about 15 chins.
4: 18. I counted them. Yes? No, I'm not out of the office. No, I'm not in a bar. I don't know what you're talking about. Sorry. It's the third weird call like that. I better get my PC checked. Seems to be doing some very odd things with my email.
7: Isn't that strange, Amelia?
10: It's infuriating when that happens, isn't it?
7: Hmm. Oliver, about this boy, Terry from Tottenham.
4: Yes, looking at Terry, I think, well, wouldn't you say maybe this is more of a, well, you know, more of a medical issue?
7: What is the matter with you? Of course it's not a medical issue, it's a dietary issue. Look, I have his daily input. 4 fried eggs, 10 sausages, 8 slices of toast, 6 waffles with maple syrup, all washed down with 2.5 litres of Coke,
4: and and that's just breakfast. He eats too much, simple as that.
6: Well, maybe social services should take him into care.
4: Exactly. And our campaign will shame them into doing just that. In other words, we're saving that child's life. This is responsible journalism. Yes. What? Oh. Oh, damn. Oh, what awful luck. Yeah, I'll get back to you. I have terrible news. Really, really terrible news.
13: Two-tongued Terry from Tottenham has tottered terminally?
4: No, Terry from Tottenham is no longer Britain's fattest child. He's been pipped to the post by Gary from Glasgow, who's under exclusive contract to The Sun.
6: Thank you. I look forward to getting my news pages back.
9: Ah, well, that's how it goes. I better finish that leader, Oliver.
4: No, no, wait. Hang on a second, Maddox. Listen, it's Oliver. The fat Scottish kid, Gary from Glasgow, how much heavier is he? I mean, compared to Terry from Tottenham. Is that all? Great. There's only 1.5 kilos in it. We shouldn't give up. All we have to do is take our kid out to a burger bar and stuff his face for an hour. How many Big Macs and fries do you need to put on a couple of kilos? Must be doable.
13: A grisly task. I hope you enjoy it, Oliver.
4: Maddox, I think you are
13: No, not me, no way. I mean, you know, what if he has a heart attack? And I'm certainly not doing mouth-to-mouth. And imagine if he throws up. Thousands could drown.
4: Maddox, all I'm asking is...
13: No! You to...
4: Well, that's a pity. I'd really been hoping to hold on to you.
13: What?
4: Advertising revenue down again, ditto circulation, heavy pressure from the board to carry out another shakeout of staff. Time was, of course, it was last in, first out, but not anymore. Now, all the pressure is to get rid of the oldies, you know, the ones who are struggling a bit to keep up. Not that you're struggling, Maddox, of course not, but they don't know that. They just look at the books and then they look at the date of birth and, well, there's very little I can do. But anyhow, that's neither here nor there. Can't think why I'm going on about it. You don't want to take Terry from Tottenham for a top-up, and that's that. I fully respect your decision. No problem.
13: Oliver, I hate you very, very much.
6: And then what happened?
3: Well, Amelia, my deep throat had just handed over the information.
6: What information?
3: The, you know, incriminating documents. More photographs, stuff like that. Basically my scoop.
6: Oh, yeah? Can I see them?
3: Can you see them?
6: Yes.
3: Well, what happened was, like, I mean... Obviously, the intelligence services, they was onto me, and some other goons hired by the Treasury, and before I could leave the car park, yeah, I was attacked, you know what I'm saying? And as you can see, I was, you know, savagely beaten and all the evidence stolen.
6: Well, knocked about a bit, Freddy. I wouldn't say you'd been seriously injured.
3: Well, savagely beaten and all the evidence gone.
6: Oh, well, we better tell the police. I mean, report the assault and, of course, theft of all those documents. Oh,
3: no. Don't get the fuzz involved.
6: Please yourself.
14: Where is Maddox? Oh, Freddy, my poor baby. You're all bashed about in the face.
3: Yeah, savagely beaten, Masha, all in the cause of journalism.
14: You are seeing a doctor, I hope.
3: No, I'll be okay.
14: I told you about the underground car parks. Now, who here has seen Maddox?
6: Oh, he's been out for hours, Masha, feeding up some fat kid. And don't ask why, it's all too horrible.
14: Okay, but please do tell him, when he returns, I have some good news. One reader liked very much what he said about taxation. 2,300 do not, but it's a start, right? Bye.
3: My nose hurts, and I just lost it's the biggest story of the year.
6: Yeah, Freddy, of course you did. Yeah. Oh, hi, Oliver. What? We'll be right there. We're wanted in Oliver's office.
3: Maybe you are, but I'm not.
6: No, both of us.
3: Both of us?
4: Come in, Amelia. You too, Eddie.
3: Freddy,
4: come in.
3: Your office is well big.
4: I have something to tell you. The first finance secretary has been caught converting his family fortune into gold, secretly, with the help of his wife.
3: Yeah, like I've been telling everyone.
4: As a result, he will shortly be announcing his resignation. Well done, Freddy.
3: What?
4: Rather bizarre way of doing it, using coded out-of-office replies and from my computer, but never mind.
3: That wasn't me.
6: Yes, Freddy. Yes, it was. It was definitely you.
3: Was it?
6: Yes.
3: Oh, well, okay. Whatever you say, Amelia.
4: I've been told you also put several calls into the Treasury today pursuing the story.
3: Oh, yeah, I did that, all right.
4: Well, however you did it, I'm proud of you. But never, ever come into my office again and use my PC when I'm out.
15: Yes, Freddy, never ever do that again.
9: I'm sorry. I did my best, I really did. But what's Freddy doing here?
3: I was wondering that myself.
9: It's been a disaster, Oliver. I'm sorry. I tried.
15: Tried what?
9: Topping up Terry from Tottenham. McDonald's wouldn't let us in. They said Terry would be bad for their image. So we went a few blocks to the pizzeria, you know, the one on the corner. But Terry couldn't fit into any of the seats, so I walked him to the fish and chip shop, but he got stuck in the doorway and we had to give up, and eventually I took him to that burger store by the station. I bought Terry 3 burgers, 6 portions of chips, but there must have been something awful in the burgers because half an hour later he was throwing up. So I took him home and well, what with all that walking and a great deal of chucking up, by the time we got there he'd lost 2 pounds and so had I. So, he's still not the fattest Charlie in Britain. Sorry, Oliver, I failed.
4: That's okay.
9: Is it?
4: Yes, we have a splash, a huge exclusive, thanks to Freddy, the resignation of the first finance secretary.
9: Oh, really? I suppose you're going to tell me his wife's been caught stashing away gold bullion.
4: Yes, how did you know?
3: Maddox, are you trying to tell me it's not my exclusive?
9: Read this, Freddy.
10: No, Maddox,
9: don't
10: please.
9: Worry.

0: Maddox, are you trying to tell me it's not my exclusive?
1: Read this, Freddy.
2: No, Maddox,
3: don't
2: please.
3: Worry, Amelia.
0: Thank you for your email. I am currently out of the office investigating several bars. I'm a heavy drinker. I have a dependent relationship with alcohol. I've withdrawn my life savings and I'm investing them in this worthwhile product. If you have something urgent to say, call my wife. It's from Oliver. To the Chancellor of the Exchequer. Why would Oliver...
1: You, Freddy, are the happy beneficiary of a blind panic in the Treasury, thanks to that cruel prank involving Oliver's out-of-office reply.
0: Who did that, by the way?
1: Yes, Amelia, who was responsible for that cruel and inappropriate prank?
2: I have no idea.
1: Anyway, the out-of-office reply was so bizarre, it got passed around the Treasury and ended up in front of the Chancellor. He found it so entertaining, he showed it to the First Finance Secretary, who thought Oliver was sending him a coded email, you know, with all those references to withdraw my life savings, bars, and his wife. So, you see, it wasn't your success at all. It was a happy misunderstanding. You just got lucky.
0: Lucky? Look at my bruises.
1: Small price to pay for bringing down a senior figure in the Treasury. You better get on and write up your story.
0: But ain't you going to tell everyone it was just pure luck?
1: No.
0: No?
1: No, because you had a hunch, and you followed it up, and though your methodology was rubbish, your instincts were good.
0: Oh. Well, thanks, Maddox.
1: But I would like a small favour in return.
0: Like what?
1: Well, to tell the truth, it's a bit embarrassing. You won't tell anyone, will you, Amelia?
2: I certainly will not.
0: Well, me neither. As old shufflers go, you is okay, Maddox. Tell Freddy your problem.
1: Yes, well, to be absolutely frank, Amber, I don't know how to do an out-of-office reply. You couldn't by any chance help me, could you?
4: 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Amelia was Elizabeth Berrington, Freddie Ben Wilbond, Masha Debbie Chazen, Tasneem Zita Sattar, and the man in the car park, Matt Addis. Electric Ink was written by Alistair Beaton with additional material by Tom Mitchelson. The director was Sally Avens.
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0: Honestly, the stuffy advertising in some of these magazines. I'd like to meet the man who's selling Peeping Tom spy glasses.
1: Why do you want to buy one, Mum?
0: You were talking yourself into a real good hiding.
2: You tell him, Mother. Him and his prying. The way he carries on, I think I'll get a padlock for my bedroom door.
1: Get one for your mouth as well.
2: Don't you be rude.
1: And don't you be funny, or I won't tell you about the phone message I took for you.
0: Now, don't you be cheeky. This is not some little kid you can be rude to at school. She's your sister. Now, say you're sorry.
1: Yes, Mum. Susan, I'm sorry you're my sister. I'm sorry I was rude to you.
0: Now, give her that phone message. Go on.
1: Right, Mum. Mr. Forrester rang and said he'd pick you up at 8 o'clock tomorrow night in his car. Who's Mr. Forrester?
2: He's off again with his prying.
1: Oh, sorry. I don't want to know about your boyfriend, this fellow, Mr. Tree Chopper. And I won't say a single word to Alfie, no matter how much he offers me. Ask me.
0: Now, you listen to me, my lad. I'm going to say this once and once only. If I catch you prying into other people's affairs again, there'll be a good spanking, no telly, no pocket money, and no football for a whole month. Understand?
1: Yes, Mum.
0: Now, get out of this room and behave yourself.
1: Yes, Mum. Just going, Mum.
0: And no more asking questions about Mr. Forrester.
1: No, Mum. Hello, Mum.
0: Susan, who is this Mr. Forrester?
2: Oh, a friend of my boss. He's the man I babysit for on Wednesday night, so he can take his wife out.
0: Oh, of course. Alfie works overtime on Wednesday nights, doesn't he?
2: That's right. So I go babysitting to pass the time and earn myself a bit of extra money.
0: And what does Alfie say about all that?
2: Oh, nothing. He doesn't know about it, actually. I was going to tell him, but I forgot.
0: Oh.
2: Mind, if our Jimmy finds out, I won't need to tell anybody. It'll be on the front page of the Sunday papers.
0: Don't worry. I'm going to teach Master James to start minding his own business. He was eavesdropping on me when I rang the chemist the other night.
2: Oh, you mean when you had that sore throat?
0: Yes. And Mr. Evans, the chemist, said if I went round to his house, he'd fix me up with something to gargle with.
2: But how did you know our Jimmy heard you?
0: Because he told Mrs. Higginbottom I'd been round to Mr. Evans's house to get fixed up with a girdle.

0: Listen, Alfie, get this straight. Whatever I've told you tonight, I've never said a word.
1: Well, my foreman had a few words to say. Fancy asking me to change my tea break at 7:45. I'd only been at work 3/4 of an hour.
0: 3/4 of an hour? Without a tea break? Does your union know?
1: You. Look, don't be funny. You said you'd drag me out of our works because it was important and it was to do with Susan. Well, what is it?
0: She's got herself another fella.
1: Oh, is that all? Honestly, you go to all this trouble just because she's fella. Who?
0: Ah, Susan.
1: What's he on about? Susan's not a fella, she's a girl.
0: But you don't miss a thing, do you?
1: No. I'm not as daft as some people. I mean him. What's his name?
0: His name's Mr. Forrester. He takes our Susan out in his car every Wednesday night when you're working overtime. And then he fetches her home. Eventually.
1: What do you mean, eventually?
0: Well, last week it was turned midnight when they woke me up. And the week before, it was nearly 1 o'clock.
1: Wait, Miss Horst. Yeah, how long has it been going on?
0: 3 weeks. How long have you been working overtime on Wednesdays?
1: 3 weeks? Oh, no. No, I can't believe it. I won't. Hey, Jimmy, what happens when he fetches her home? I mean, does he... did he stop in the... Does he stand with her behind the... What did he say to each other?
0: We look at the garden and say, what pretty hollyhocks. How do I know what they say? It's cold this weather with me bedroom window open.
1: Yeah. All right, you and your jokes. For all I know, this is one of them. You're always up to your trick.
0: Luke, it's just on 8 o'clock. If we hide here in the street, I'll bet you 2 bob he comes for her in his car. Are you on?
1: Yeah, no, I don't know. I'm not betting you no 2 bob.
0: Oh, of course. You want to make it 1/2 crown?
1: Yeah, no. Look, I'm warning you, Jimmy Clitheroe.
0: Quick, behind these bushes.
1: Ah, come about our socks.
0: Luke, a car's just pulled up outside our house.
1: Oh, so what? I mean, it could be anybody. Insurance man.
0: Luke, our Susan's come out of the house. He's got out of the car to open the door. Handsome, isn't he? She's got in. Now he's got in. And off they drive round the corner, laughing and talking to each other. Now then, if he's an insurance man, what's his policy?

0: that's why I'm ringing, you see. It can't wait till tonight, so I want to talk to you about it right now.
1: Oh, go on, then. What is it?
0: Well, you see, I was working late last night, you know.
1: Of course I know. What do you want?
0: Well, I was thinking it. Well, I mean, it's not much fun for you.
1: What isn't?
0: I don't know. You don't enjoy being stuck at home, do you?
1: No, and I don't enjoy receiving idiotic phone calls at work, either.
0: Why? Who's been ringing you?
1: Oh, look, get to the point. What do you want to say to me?
0: Well, you see, if I hadn't been working last night, I'd have taken you out to somewhere special. Because you didn't go anywhere special last night, did you, Susan?
1: Of course I didn't. Look, I'm going to hang up.
0: Hang what up? I want to speak to you.
1: Well, I don't want to speak to you. Goodbye.
0: Oh, well, it's like that. Goodbye.
1: And good riddance. Yes, that's what she said when I spoke to her. I don't want to speak to you again. Good day and good riddance.
2: Oh, brilliant. You've impersonated our Susan, now do a human being.
3: Yeah. Cheryl, can't you see I'm all upset?
4: Yes, Jim, spare a thought for young Romeo here. Can't you see he's under a great emotional strain?
2: He's not the only one. I'm feeling a bit sad as well.
3: You mean because I won't be coming round here anymore, Jimmy?
2: Yeah, I'll miss you, Alfie. Your happy, smiling face. Your funny little jokes. Your shiny two-bob pieces. I'll settle for a lump sum, £2.10.
4: Jim, don't be so mercantile. Look, we've got to help the lad, so if you're going to talk, say something constructional.
3: Oh, it's very nice of you to want to help, Mr. Whittle, but Susan said goodbye. And then she told me a lie. She said she never went out, and she did.
4: Oh, well, women are like that, Alfie. You can't understand them. They're what you call ungrammatical. There's only one man I ever knew who could plumb the depths of a woman's mind.
3: Oh, it was he.
2: A plumber.
4: Now, Jim. I was just thinking of a mate of mine on a road building job. He had woman trouble, like young Alfie here. His beard starts carrying on with the dustman. Or as they call him nowadays, a disposed refusal officer. So, I picked you up with a bed near our digs. Charming, refined, ladylike. She was a car body sprayer in Luton. I got one or two photos of the two of them holding hands in the local boozer. Brought them home one weekend and showed them to his intentional. Well, that did it. She wrote saying it was all over with the dustman. He proposed matrimony. She got a torso ready for the big day. On the first day of wedded bliss, he broke his fried egg and burnt his toast. He belted it with a frying pan. They lived happy ever after.
2: What a load of Liverpool rubbish.
4: It's true, Jim, every word of it. And what I did for me, mate, we can do for Alfie. Get another bed to make Susan jealous.
2: Get away. Where are we going to get a car body sprayer at this time of the night?
3: Hey, talk sense for once, will you? Look, Mr. Whittle, it's a good idea, but where are we going to find another girl who fancies me?
4: Well, surely there must be. I mean, there's bound to be some girl. Yeah, see what you mean, Elsie.
5: Jimmy, come in here a minute. I've got an errand for you.
2: Come in, ma'am. There's only one way you'll find another girl who fancy Alfie, Mr. Whittle.
4: What's that, Jim?
2: Find a girl with glasses and keep breathing on them.
6: Ah, there you are, Jimmy. Is the Harry Whittle still waiting for me?
2: Oh, yes, he's talking to Alfie. You know, they're talking private-like, you know, whacker to whacker.
6: Oh, well, I'll see him in a few minutes. Your mother's got an errand for you.
7: Yes, Jimmy, it's the women's guild business. Would you take this note round to Mrs. Cunliffe? She lives at number 15, Poplar Grove.
2: Poplar Grove? Where's that?
6: You remember. You once broke a fella's window down there and then got Alfie all mixed up with his daughter.
2: Of course. Cuddly Connie Cleghorn. She's just the girl.
7: What for?
2: For Alfie. I'll run round there right away. Of course, fancy me forgetting Connie Cleghorn.
6: Alfie didn't forget her. The way she chased after him, up and down Poplar Grove.
2: Yeah, she wasn't very popular, was she?
7: Well, not when I was Susan, she wasn't. She went mad when she thought Alfie and Connie were carrying on together.
2: Of course, couldn't be better.
6: What?
2: I'll take me mum's letter. Hello? Has anybody...

0: that fruit and jelly was smashing, Miss Cleghorn.
1: Oh, calm me. You make me feel old. Do you want anything else to eat, Jimmy?
0: Well, I shouldn't really. It'll spoil me tea, but I will have a bit more.
1: Well, what would you like? Cream cake, biscuits, malt loaf, custard slice?
0: Yes, please, and another cup of tea.
1: I think you're going to spoil your breakfast anyway. Go on, help yourself. Muck in.
0: Thanks, Connie. You know, it's funny I happen to be passing your house, because Alfie Holt was only talking about you today.
1: Don't you mention that wolf to me. The way he led me up the garden last year.
0: Did he? What did he take you up the garden for?
1: Nothing worse luck. Oh, no, well, see, it's just a saying that, you know. I mean, look, he was going out with your Susan, but he didn't stop me sitting on his knee.
0: No, I remember you kept kissing him and he didn't smack your face once.
1: Are you being funny?
0: Oh, no. Anyway, it's different now. Our Susan's finished with Alfie. She's got another boyfriend.
1: Has she? And has Alfie got another girl?
0: Of course not. What girl would get that? No.
1: Oh, poor Alfie. We must be lonely then, all on his own.
0: Yeah, it's rotten. He has nobody to take out and spend his money on. And he doesn't like going out on his own. He's taken their cat to the pictures twice.
1: Oh, that's awful.
0: Oh, no, the cat enjoyed it. Yeah, Tweety Pie was on.
1: No. It's no joke, you know, Jimmy, being alone. I mean, we all want somebody to talk to hold your hand, or... Ooh, a lovely handsome man to cuddle you.
0: Think Alfie'd sooner have a girl. Look, I'll tell you the truth. That's why I came to your house. To fix it for you to meet Alfie.
1: Oh, Jimmy. Alfie sent you round to speak for him.
0: He had to. I'm the only one who can understand him. Understand about you and him, I mean. Yeah.
1: Oh, so you're our little Cupid, are you?
0: I watch it. Yes. Oh, well, I said you were the only one who could make him happy again.
1: Oh, do you know I could kiss you for that?
0: Hey, girl. Look, can you be at his house at 7:30 tonight?
1: Oh, yes. Do you know, Jimmy, you deserve something for being tonight. Here's 2 shillings.
0: Oh, thanks, Connie. I didn't expect you to give me 2 shillings.
1: Well, why not? I gave you 2 shillings last time.
0: Oh, no, you didn't. You gave me 0.5 crown.

0: I'll tell Alfie when I take his hot milk up to him.
1: Hello? What was that about, giving me hot milk?
0: Well, Susan thinks you're ill. So she'll be round here in about 5 minutes. Just in time to catch you with Connie.
1: Aye, if Connie comes here.
0: Oh, don't worry, she'll be here. When I told her you wanted to see us, she looked like a cat who just found out where the cream is. It's not 7:30 yet. There you are. Your little Tiddles has arrived. Go in the lounge and make a noise like a tin of cream.
1: Jimmy, I don't think I want to see Connie after all.
0: You what? If we don't open that front door, you'll be wearing it for a collar.
1: But Susan might get mad at me.
0: That's the idea, isn't it? You want to make her jealous. That's what Mr. Whittle said.
1: You bet. Oh, very well, but he doesn't know Connie. But I'm scared of him. Ooh, I wish Mr. Whittle was here instead.
0: Don't be daft. Susan won't be jealous of you and Mr. Whittle.
1: You. Instead of me, I mean.
0: It's too late to back out now. I'm opening the door. All you've got to do is to let Connie sit on your knee for a couple of minutes till Susan arrives, and then Susan will hit you with the frying pan and you'll live happy ever after.
1: That's just it. She'll probably kill me.
0: Don't worry, I'll make sure the frying pan's empty. Oh, good, it's you. Come in, Connie.
2: Oh, thank goodness, I thought the house was empty. You know, I thought Alfie didn't really want to see me after all.
0: Oh, don't be silly. He's been getting himself ready for the last half hour. Washing his hair, combing his face. He's in the lounge. Come in. Alfie, this is Connie.
1: Oh, yeah, hello, Connie. Could come in and sit on my knee for a minute. But I better sit down, I mean, until the frying pan comes. Tell her to put the kettle on, I mean.
2: Well, see, oh, you're a fast worker. Asking me to sit on your knee before I've even got my coat on.
1: I'm sorry, Connie, I wasn't thinking. Can I take your coat and hat?
2: No. Jimmy can take my coat. You can set the rest of me on your knee. Oh, chubby cheek.
1: No, you can't. Not till she's here. But he's here, I mean. But, no, you can't sit on my knee. What about Jimmy?
0: Oh, she's too big to sit on my knee. Anyway, I'm going to the front door to get some fresh air.
1: I will get some for me. I think I'll get some. Let's all get some.
0: Don't be daft. Have you forgotten why you asked Connie to come over?
1: Oh, yeah. I'm sorry, Connie. Sit down and take them off. Do you call for that?
2: Oh, all right, lover boy. Come on, lean back and let's get comfy.
1: Don't you think it's cold? I'll go and put the kettle on for a cup of tea.
0: If you get any ready, you can put the kettle on your face.
2: Now, come on. Don't be silly, Alfie King. Now, listen, you don't need tea to warm you when I'm here.
0: No, from the look of things, by the time you know who gets here, Alfie King's will have melted. Seconds out. Go into a clinch, Alfie, and get ready to come out fighting.
2: Oh, I do hope it isn't anybody for you, Alfie.
0: If it is, I'll tell him to call back when his knees are empty.
1: Hey, Jimmy, be careful what you say.
0: Hello, Sue. Come in.
3: Is Alfie feeling any better?
0: Well, I think his temperature's gone up in the last few minutes.
3: Oh, dear. Have you been to the doctor?
0: No, but he's getting the treatment. He's in the lounge here. Go in.
3: He should be upstairs. Alfie Hall, why aren't you in bed?
2: Oh, charming, I must say.
0: Connie, you're here.
1: Yes, Susan. She just came round for a while to...
0: Sit on his knee.
1: Sit on my knee. No. Look, you see, she just happened to be passing and called in for
0: a cuddle.
1: A cup of tea, but we didn't have one because she warmed me up.
2: Look, why explain anything to her? I mean, you and Miss Clitheroe are sinners.
0: She
3: We certainly are. I'm sorry I interrupted your little tete-a-tete. Hey, you, watch what you say.
1: Now, wait a minute, Susan. I mean, there's no need to go just because Connie was on my knee.
0: Oh, no, she'll move up. There's room for two.
3: Well, then you start with your funny remarks. You're the one who got me here with your lies.
0: Well, it worked. Hang on, I'll get you the frying pan to clout Alfie.
1: Okay, yes, Susan, if you're jealous, you can hit me. Go on, hit me.
3: Jealous of you? You conceited ape.
2: Oh, don't you call my sweetie pie or I'll slush you on.
3: Oh, don't worry. I'll never mention his name again. I hope you and sweetie pie are very happy. You deserve each other. And good riddance to bad rubbish.
1: Eve, don't call Susan bad rubbish.
0: No, for rubbish, she's not bad at all.

0: Well, I wouldn't have believed Alfie could do that to you, Susan.
1: I felt such a fool walking in on them like that. Well, he gave Connie a bit of a shock. She nearly fell off Alfie's knee. Oh, shut up, you. It was your lies about Alfie being ill that got me round there.
2: I only did what I was told.
3: Well, do what I tell you for once. Mind your own business.
2: Well, I was only trying to get Susan to go out with Alfie again.
0: What are you talking about? You hadn't stopped going out with Alfie, had you, Susan?
3: Of course she hadn't.
2: She'd stopped going out with him on Wednesdays.
1: Wednesday? Alfie's been working over every Wednesday.
3: Of course he has. That's why Susan's been babysitting for the Foresters.
2: Exactly. Alfie was working, so she was... babysitting?
1: Yes, babysitting. Oh, why do you think Mr. Forrester has been calling for me in his car and bringing me home late every week?
2: Well, I thought you've been babysitting.
0: What is all this?
2: I'll just answer the door on my way out. I've got to go and see Alfie. Ozzy, I mean.
3: You're not going to see Ozzy at this time of night.
4: Oh, hello, Jimmy. Susan. I'm going to go down on the knees and say I'll forgive her. Ask her to forgive me knees. Me, I mean, all of them.
2: Not now, Alfie. Come back later.
4: When?
2: About 10 years later.
4: Oh, get out of my way. I'm going in if she kills me.
2: Well, I'm going out before she kills me.
4: Hey, Susan. I've come round to tell you the truth.
2: Oh, heck. I wonder what the chances are of getting a lift to Australia.
5: Hello there, my little whacker. I was just coming round to your Auntie's alone.
2: Mr. Whittle, let me give you some advice. Before you go in, make your will.
5: What? I don't get it.
2: You will if you go in there. Alfie took your advice about making Susan jealous, only it didn't work. Now she's making mincemeat of Alfie, and I'm the next on the menu.
5: Well, what went wrong? Wasn't that you, Connie? Wasn't she the right bait?
2: Alfie was the bait. Connie turned out to be an octopus.
1: Jimmy, is Alfie in your house?
2: Oh, heck, speak of the devil. And up pops his sister. Don't let her go in there, Mr. Whittle.
1: Do you know, he dashed out to their house and onto his motorbike before I could move.
2: What, with you still on his knee?
1: Oh, don't be so funny. I thought he'd come here and I was right there at his bike.
2: Oh, no, that's Mr. Whittle's. This is Mr. Whittle. Mr. Whittle, this is Connie.
1: And don't tell mine.
5: Oh, no. Jimmy's not prefabricating. I am Harry Whittle. And you must be the lovely Miss Connie I've heard about.
1: Oh, that's you. Oh, nothing too bad, I hope.
5: On the contrary, you've been recommended. Been recommended most highly.
1: Oh, thanks.
0: Ah, you're still there. Jimmy, come in here this minute.
2: I was just going to Ozzy's for a month. A minute.
0: Get in this house while you're still able to walk.
2: Yes, Grandad. I'm coming. Try and get rid of cuddly Connie, Mr. Whittle.
0: Get in there, you little scamp.
2: Oh, honest, Grandad. I was only trying to help Alfie, my friend.
0: With a friend like you, he'll never need an enemy.
4: Oh, there you are, troublemaker.
1: You little liar.
3: Will you never learn to mind your own business?
2: Go on, pick on me just because I'm only a boy. What about Whacker Rotten Whittle?
3: What's he got to do with it?
2: It was his idea. He was the Fagin and I was just the Oliver Twister.

0: Those involved with the Clitheroe kid this week were Peter Sinclair as grandfather, Patricia Burke as mother, Danny Ross as Alfie Hall, Diana Day as Susan, Brian Truman as Harry Whittle, and Sandra Goff as Connie Cleghorn. The recorded program was written by James Casey and Frank Roscoe, produced by James Casey, and starred Jimmy Clitheroe as the kid himself.
1: To stay in one piece. Mr. Whittle saved me. He ran in the house and they all started laughing. Well, he was running away from Connie. She said she wasn't interested in a boy like Alfie when there was a big, strong man like Whittle around. He said, she doesn't know who she wants. She's nothing but a little Jezzy belly.

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0: Will you have a polo, dear Liza? 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Polo.
1: How very kind of you, dear Henry. I most certainly will. I'll have three or four or maybe more.
0: But you take me old tube.
1: Because they happen to be my tube of polo, dear Henry. Have one.
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9: Time to meet the men from the ministry. Let's take another canter down the corridors of power with Norma Ronald, Ronald Baddeley, John Graham, and the men from the ministry, Richard Murdoch and Derek Giler. In the General Assistance Department, those eager executives, Lennox, Brown and Lamb, help any ministry that's overloaded. These are men who just can't do enough for the nation, so sometimes they don't even try.
10: Good morning, Mail, Mr. Lennox Brown. Shall I put it in the usual place?
11: No, Mildred, the waste paper basket's full. Give it to Mr. Lamb.
12: Looks like more stuff from the Department of the Environment.
10: Funny lot they are. I suppose they'd have to be with a long name like that. What do they do, anyway?
12: It's what used to be called the misery of works.
11: They also run London's parks, Mildred, and they've asked us to help in improving them, you see.
10: Well, they could do with improving and all. Hyde Park was so blooming crowded last summer, my boyfriend and I could never find room to lie down.
12: I say, they've written to thank us for our statue proposal. You remember we suggested a statue of the Prime Minister in Regent's Park?
11: Oh, yes, yes. What did they say?
12: They say, a statue of the Prime Minister should be a great asset. It would give shelter from the rain, shade from the sun, and the pigeons a chance to speak for us all.
10: Nice.
12: Well, you could answer this. I'm still trying to balance the park people's books.
11: Why don't you use a pocket calculator? That would halve the work.
12: Would it?
11: Oh.
12: So if we got two, there'd be no work at all.
10: Oh. Get Wither Wilkins next door to help you. He's really on the ball.
12: They say he has a brilliant brain.
10: Well, talk of the... Here he is. Hello, Mr. Wilkins.
13: Hello, Miss... oh, dear, I forget my own name in a minute.
10: Mildred.
13: No, it's not Mildred. It's Wilkins. Wilkins, that's right.
12: Mr. Wilkins, have you a pocket calculator?
13: A pocket calculator? Oh, no. I've never needed one. I've always known how many pockets I had.
12: I'm checking the books for the Parks Department, and I can't get the figures right.
13: Oh, dear me. Well, why don't you do as I do?
12: You mean walk round the office in my cardigan and slippers?
13: Yes, you mean no. For checking figures, use an old felt pen.
11: An old felt pen?
13: Yes, one that's all, you know, frayed and smudgy.
12: How does that help?
13: Well, it's obvious, isn't it? No one can make out what figures you've written, so you can't be proved wrong and everyone's happy.
12: What a brilliant idea.
13: What about you, Mr. Lennox Brown? Are you still improving the parks?
11: Oh, yes, yes. I've told them to put more ducks in the lakes and some peacocks in the rose garden.
13: There's already lots of larks in the bushes. It was a joke, you see.
12: Was it?
10: Yes, Sir Gregory.
0: Now then, you people.
14: Good morning, Sir Gregory.
12: Good morning, Sir Gregory.
10: Good morning, Sir Gregory.
13: Good morning, Sir... what was his name again?
0: Lennox Brown, I have a job for you, and it's top priority.
11: I am at the ready, sir.
0: There's an old tree in Regent's Park, a rather special tree.
13: Larks in the bushes, it's an old chestnut.
0: Quite right, Wilkins. It's an old chestnut tree.
11: Indeed, sir.
0: Yes, it's said that Charles II chased Nell Gwynn across the green there.
12: Trying to get his hands on her oranges, I suppose.
0: Possibly, possibly, but he tripped over one of his spaniels, and while his attention was distracted, she playfully climbed this tree and hid.
11: Oh, very jolly, sir.
0: Uh-huh. Not entirely. No? Failing to find her, the king returned to the palace, and she, unable to get down, was trapped up the tree for a week.
10: Well, how did she get out, sir?
0: Well, she was spotted by Samuel Pepys, who'd been surprised to see an orange fall from a chestnut tree.
10: I never.
0: Well, now, next month sees the 300th anniversary of this event, and the Lord Mayor will affix a plaque to the tree at a special ceremony.
11: Oh, a great tourist attraction, sir.
0: Exactly.
11: Yes.
0: You're to make arrangements for the occasion. Seating, parking, etc.
11: Yes, yes, leave it to me, sir. Lamb will take care of everything.
0: No, Lennox Brown. You'll deal with this.
11: Oh.
0: Lamb must press on with the park finances.
12: Yes, sir.
0: His job is to see the parks make money, and I've every confidence he'll find ways to do it.
12: Thank you, sir.
0: Because if he doesn't, I'll have his ears for ashtrays.
12: Oh, dear, I'd better go down to Regent's Park and try and get some ideas.
10: Perhaps Mr. Good can help. You know, the park supervisor. I'll ring and say you're coming.
15: Hello, Mr. Good. I said hello, Mr. Good.
0: I heard you the first time, lad. Don't keep repeating yourself.
15: Oh, sorry, Mr. Good.
0: I'm trying to pick a site for the new building.
15: A new building?
0: We've got to put up a new gents' washroom.
15: Oh, that'll be a great convenience.
0: That'll do, lad. Now, there's a ministry man coming here this afternoon. In fact, that looks like him now.
15: Oh, yes, the one who just fell in the flower bed. In the flower bed.
12: Good afternoon. I'm Richard Lamb from the General Assistance Department.
0: How do? I'm Good, park supervisor.
15: And I'm Mr. Gold. I work here.
12: I'm a bit worried about those pansies over there.
0: Oh, they wander across from the open air theatre. They're quite harmless.
12: We've met before, haven't we? Didn't you work in Hyde Park?
0: Aye, we were in Hyde Park last year, but we got transferred after that nasty business with the bishop and the goose.
12: Oh, yes, of course. Well, now, we have to find new ways for the park to make money. Have you any ideas?
0: Well, what about more park entertainments?
12: That's a thought. Morris dancing, perhaps. Have you ever seen Morris dancing?
15: Only when he dropped a spade on his foot.
0: Shut up, lad. He thinks he's David Frost. Oh, that's a good ways, Mr. Lamb. Displays of Morris dancing. There's nothing like it.
12: We could charge 20p to watch for an hour, or 50p for half an hour.
0: Maybe we could sell park souvenirs to the tourists like they do in the holiday resorts.
12: Souvenirs? Yes, we could offer ashtrays and serviette rings made of local wood.
15: What about Regent's Park Pixies? What about Regent's Park Pixies?
12: Why not? You could model for them, Mr. Gold. We need plenty of wood. I know. You could chop down those old willow trees over the island.
15: Oh, no, we can't touch the island. There's an unusual bird come to nest there.
0: He's right, Mr. Lamb. Some rare bird was spotted there yesterday, and the top brass don't want it disturbed.
12: Ah, then use that tree over there. That looks old and decrepit.
0: If you say so, Mr. Lamb. And that'll clear a space for the new gents' washroom.
12: Splendid. I'll find a woodworking firm to make the souvenirs.
0: And why don't we put up the charge for rowing on the lake? Say, £1 an hour per rowing boat.
15: Or £2 if they want a couple of oars. A couple of oars.
0: That reminds me, you'd best get some of them in to pass the time.
15: Come in, number 91. Your time's up.
0: Don't be daft. We haven't got 91.
15: Oh, number 16, are you in some trouble?
10: say they're not in, Mr. Wilkins.
13: Oh, I see. Well, then I dare say they're out.
10: Yes, that's right. Mr. LB's at the Department of the Environment for a big meeting about London's wildlife. They're holding a symposium.
13: Well, I hope when they've finished, they'll let the poor thing go free again.
10: And Mr. Lamb's gone to collect some sample souvenirs. They're selling them to help park funds.
13: Oh, it's all go, isn't it?
0: Mm. Stand by, Mildred. We've got a lot to do this afternoon.
10: Righty-ho, Mr. Lennox Brown.
0: Yes, the environment people are very excited. A great bustard is nesting on the island in Regent's Park Lane.
10: Ooh!
0: It's a very rare bird, and we have to see that it's not disturbed. It's the first time it's nested in this country for over 100 years.
13: Oh, so it's settling down in its old age.
10: What do we have to do, sir?
0: Well, I've decided the best plan is to rope off the whole island so vandals can't get near the place.
10: Oh, that'll take a lot of string, sir.
0: Oh, we're determined to spare no expense. I mean, after all, it's only public money.
13: Well, I'll see if I can get some string from stationery, if you like.
0: Oh, that's very kind of you, Mr. Wilkins.
13: No, not at all. Miss Hadwell of stationery rather fancies me, you know. I think she's attracted by my nimble brain.
10: Well, she can't be attracted by his nimble body.
0: Now, don't make fun of Wizard Wilkins, Mildred. He's all get up and go.
10: I'd have thought most of it had got up and went.
12: I just got back from the park, man. Those souvenirs are selling like hotcakes.
0: Oh, good. I'm glad to hear it.
12: Look, I brought some samples.
0: Oh, yes?
12: Pixies, serviette rings, ooh, table mats, yeah, all made of genuine tree wood.
10: Yeah. And they've all got writing both sides. What does he say on that pixie?
12: He says, "Welcome to Regent's Park" on the front side, and I'll give you a hand on the backside.
0: Well, that's very quaint, too, yes. But we have a more pressing problem, you really? See. Yes. Now, we've got to do something about the great bustard.
12: Sir Gregory, has he been here again?
0: No. The great bustard, a strange creature with a huge beak and staring eyes.
12: That's right, Sir Gregory.
0: Two, listen. The great bustard is a very rare bird.
12: Oh.
0: One of them's nesting on the island in Regent's Park Lake. Now, we've been asked to protect it.
12: Oh, I see. Where is Sir Gregory, then?
10: Well, he's been and gone and went to that ceremony in the park.
0: The Lord Mayor's fixing a plaque on Nell Gwynn's tree.
12: Oh, yes. I remember someone mentioning that.
14: Now then, you two.
0: We two, sir?
14: Of course you two.
0: Yes.
14: I've just come back from Regent's Park.
0: Ah, did the ceremony go well, sir?
14: It was a fiasco, man. A shambles. A total disaster.
12: Apart from that, was it all right, sir?
14: The Lord Mayor arrived to affix the plaque, only to find that the tree had been chopped down.
0: Good grief. And what did the Lord Mayor do with his plaque?
14: There was only one thing he could do with it.
0: Dear me.
14: He fixed it to the structure that had replaced the tree. Imagine a plaque saying, "Nell Gwynn was trapped here for a week." Against convenience. Who had that tree chopped down, I want to know?
12: Oh, dear. Was it that big wooden chestnut tree near the lake?
14: Yes.
12: With the hollow trunk and enormous branches?
14: Yes. What do you know about this?
12: Nothing, Sir Gregory. I've never seen it.
14: What?
12: Very well, sir. I cannot tell a lie. I had the tree chopped down.
14: Let me get my hands on you, lamb, I say.
12: There's no need for violence, Sir Gregory. Have one of these lucky pixies.
14: Pixies?
12: That's what the wood was used for, you see.
14: Ah!
0: By Jove, he's bitten the pixie's head off.
10: Better that than Mr. Lamb.
14: I'll deal with you later, lamb. I haven't the strength left to kick you downstairs.
12: Thank you very much, sir.
14: Souvenirs. Oh, what a stupid idea. Get rid of the lot.
12: Yes, sir.
14: I'm told, Lennox Brown, that this office has to protect the great bustard.
0: That is true, sir, yes.
14: Well, if there's any mishap on that job, anything at all, I'll have your heads for bookends, incompetent, blundering fools!
12: I'd better cancel those souvenir orders. Mildred, take a note to Woody Wood Woodworks, would you? Say we've decided this can't go on, we made a mistake, we'll pay the price in full.
10: Pay the price in full?
12: Yes.
10: I've written that down, sir, I'll type it later.
0: Oh, in the circumstances, string is not enough. We can't afford to slip up on this one. No. We'll close the park completely.
10: Ooh,
0: yeah. Yes, I'll sign an order at once. Regent's Park will be closed to public and staff till I give the order to reopen it. And I shan't do that till the wretched bird's hatched all its eggs.
12: I don't see why we had to come here at this time of the day. It's 5 o'clock. I should be home now.
11: I had to see my orders had been carried out.
10: Well, they certainly have, sir. The park's sort of weird with no one in it. Can't we leave now?
11: As soon as we've checked the island over, we have to be sure the bird is all right. Well, personally, I find the lake rather pleasant.
12: That's because you're not rowing.
11: Anyway, here we are. Right, now, jump ashore, Mildred, will you? After you.
10: Thanks, sir.
11: Come along, too. Tie the boat to a tree trunk, will you? Don't take all evening.
12: I can't rush it, one, or the rope will get knotted.
11: The rope will what?
12: Get knotted.
11: That will do, too. This island's very overgrown, isn't it, Mildred? No paths in sight.
10: It's blooming spooky and all. Mm. It's like the jungle in Malaria or somewhere.
12: The boat's secure, one. Are we going to look at the nest?
11: Well, if we can find a way through this undergrowth, you'd better go first, too, and hack a path with your umbrella. Mildred, you can bring up the rear, carrying our briefcases on your head. Safari fashion.
10: Yes, Bwana.
11: Right, keep going, too. You can take your jacket off if you have to. And stop complaining.
12: I didn't say anything.
11: What?
10: Oh, here, look, sir. In that big nest there. That must be the bustard.
11: By Jove, you're right. Oh. Oh, what an ugly-looking brute.
10: Oh, dear, now you've upset it.
12: Yeah, let's have a closer look. I have a way with creatures of the wild. Look, it's smiling at me.
10: Blimey, it's bitten his nose.
12: What a vicious bastard.
11: Well, it seems quite able to look after itself. Yes, well, let's go before it gets dark.
10: Yeah, let's get back to the beach.
11: Right.
10: Here, Mr. Lamb, where did you tie up the boat?
12: Over there, Mildred.
10: Well, it's not there now. It's gone.
11: Oh, good grief, too. Do you see what you've done?
12: Well, you told me to tie it to a tree trunk, and I did.
11: I meant one that was still in the ground, not a branch that was lying on the shore.
12: Well, it was quite a big branch, one.
11: Oh, yes. Yeah, I can see it floating along in front of the boat.
10: Well, where, sir?
11: But there, right out in the middle of the lake, there.
10: We're marooned.
12: Oh, it's all right, Mildred. We'll call for help. One of the park keepers will hear us.
11: But don't be daft, too. We've cleared the park. All the keepers are outside, keeping the public away.
10: Well, couldn't one of you swim out and fetch the boat?
11: I can't swim, Mildred. Result of an old war wound, you know. Two, you're the only one who can. Swim over and get the boat.
12: I can't, one. I saw that film Jaws, and I've been terrified ever since. I even have to shut my eyes going over Westminster Bridge.
11: But it's only 100 yards, for heaven's sake.
12: This water's so dark and deep and murky and... I'm sorry, I can't do it.
11: All right. Then we're trapped here till morning, aren't we?
10: Blimey, I can't stay here all night.
11: We've no alternative, have we?
12: What happens in the morning, man? There'll still be no one in the park.
11: Well, we'll light a bonfire. Someone outside the park will see the smoke. Now, you and Mildred had better build a rude shelter.
10: What for, sir?
11: Well, for me to sleep in, of course. I have to keep myself fresh to lead us all to safety.
10: Yeah, but, sir, what...
11: You and Mr. Lamb will be keeping watch. And don't worry. We'll be off this island in no time. Come tomorrow, they'll miss us at the office.
14: It's extraordinary, Wilkins. Lennox Brown and his crew haven't been in for 4 days.
13: Perhaps they're sitting in the canteen, sir.
14: Canteen? They've been away 4 days, man.
13: Oh, the service there gets slower and slower.
14: My bet is they've all walked out in a huff.
13: Huff?
14: Huff!
13: Oh, huff, yes. Yes, my soul, how awful.
14: Awful? It's wonderful. Without those nitwits around, life here can be quite enjoyable. And you realize if they stay away for 21 days, they rate as absent without leave? That means I can sack them.
13: Mr. Gregory, that vein in your forehead's twitching again.
14: If they're not back by Monday, I'll destroy all their files and documents, all their papers, all the records of their absurd blunders over the years. I'll paper over their office door. No one need know they ever existed.
12: Do you realize we've been here for 3 weeks?
10: Is it only 3 weeks? Seems like 6 months to me.
12: It's 3 weeks exactly. I carved a rude calendar on this tree and I've been ticking off the days.
10: Oh, I'm starving, Mr. Lamb. Is there any more of that wildfowl left?
12: No, Mr. Lennox Brown just finished the parson's nose. Well, I suppose he was entitled to. If he hadn't caught it, we'd be dead by now.
10: If you ask me, Mr. LB's enjoying himself. I mean, building a stockade, ordering us about. Any minute now, he'll call you Man Friday. Why did he come and hear your braces?
12: He tied them to a branch to make a rude bow, and he's using his brolly as an arrow. He's going to shoot a few ducks.
10: He'll be lucky they've all swum away, haven't they?
12: No, look, he's after one now. See, he's creeping down to the beach.
11: Oh, well, never mind. Food isn't everything. Now, attention, you two. It's time to hoist the flag. Start of a new day.
12: It isn't a flag. It's my shirt, and I'm cold.
11: Cold? Well, how can you be cold? You've a strong grass skirt like the rest of us.
12: Well, it may be strong, but there are nettles in mine.
10: I wish you hadn't burnt all our clothes that first day, sir.
11: Well, I had to, didn't I? The leaves and the twigs were too wet to burn. And if someone had seen that bonfire, we'd have been rescued.
12: Yes, pity you lit it just as it started to rain.
11: Well, I've not made many mistakes, have I? I mean, I've kept us all alive. It was I who thought of collecting rainwater and our bowler hats. I've kept my wits about me. Oh, my word, yes.
12: Now, so have I. It was me that spotted that footprint on the beach and followed the track round the island.
10: Yeah, and after you'd been round 4 times, you realised the footprint was your own.
11: Listen, bickering will get us nowhere. The important thing is to keep active. Now, I'm off to write my journal. When I get back to civilization, I'll sell it to the staff magazine, make a fortune.
12: We'll never get back to civilization. The park will stay closed till we give the word, and we can't give the word because we're trapped in the park. We're doomed, Mildred. And I'm too young to die.
10: Oh, no, you're not, Mr. Lamb.
12: I had a glittering career ahead of me, and now I have to end my days in this island.
10: Oh, I wonder what's happening back in the dear old office.

0: Lord, Wilkins. You found this note on Lamb's desk?
1: Yes, sir. Under his Regent's Park pixie.
0: What? Oh, that misguided souvenir thing. Read the note again.
1: We've decided this can't go on. We made a mistake. We'll pay the price in full.
0: Good grief, that can mean only one thing. They took their responsibilities more seriously than I thought. They've taken their own lives.
1: No wonder we haven't seen them for 6 weeks.
0: This is tragic. Tragic. The PM will blame me. He'll say I drove them too hard. Now, you tell them that's not true, won't you?
1: Oh, yes, of course. What was that again?
0: Lennox Brown was like a son to me, you know. Miss Murfin was like a daughter. And so was Lamb. Was I too harsh?
1: By the way, Sir Gregory, the environment people say, can they open the park again?
0: Oh, they were waiting for Lennox Brown's order. Well, tell them to go ahead. No! No, we'll keep it closed for another month as a mark of respect. It's what Lennox Brown and Lamb would have wished.
1: Oh, very good, sir. I'll tell them.
0: Better write their obituary, I suppose. Yeah. Pipkin!
2: It's gold here in Regent's Park. I said it's gold here.
0: I don't want a blasted weather report.
2: No, gold. Mr. Gold, I work here. Three people have been seen on the island in the lake where the great mustard's nesting.
0: Vandals, eh? Ah, I'll deal with them, Mr. Gold. By thunder, I will.
2: And two of them, I said two of them, look quite big and burly.
0: Oh. Well, on the other hand, this may be a matter for the police. Mustn't take the law into one's own hands.
2: Well, I'll ring Scotland Yard, then. There's something funny going on in that island. I said funny on that island.
3: Poor Mr. Lamb. He's finally snapped. Has he been sitting there long?
4: Yeah, he's been there for hours, sir. Dangling his feet in the water and singing the Isle of Capri.
3: Yes, well, I suppose he's the lucky one. Doesn't know what's going on. He's living in a world of his own, you see.
4: Well, of course, that's nothing new. He's always been like that. Oh, here he's coming over.
5: There's a small boy wading across the lake. He's coming towards us.
3: There now. When you're desperate, you know, the mind plays funny tricks. I'm afraid no one could wade across there, could they? I mean, those murky depths are unplumbed.
5: It's true, one. Look, here he comes.
4: Blimey, he's right. It is a little boy.
6: Hey, what you doing on the island, mister? Are you lot opting out?
3: Good grief. How did you get across here, young man?
6: Well, waded across, didn't I? Chasing after me ball, see? The wind caught it.
3: You can't have waded it. The water's too deep.
6: Yeah, well, it's a bit deep over there. Came right up to me waist.
5: I say, look, there's a motor launch coming.
6: Well, behind me, it's the fuzz. You lot better scarper. Poncing about in grass skirts you all could put away.
7: Darling, you vandals of the island, we know you're there. Wade up to this boat with your hands up, or we'll storm the beaches.
3: Oh, glory. I think we've been rescued.
8: And now the rest of the news. There were amazing scenes in Regent's Park today when police removed three people from an island in the lake. It was thought at first they were teenage hippies having an orgy. But this was disproved after they'd been hosed down. It emerged that two of the men were middle-aged and the third man was a girl. They all wore grass skirts and the men donned bowler hats as they left the island because, as one put it, they didn't want to look silly. A ministry spokesman, Sir Gregory Pitkin, acknowledged that the three belonged to his staff, but he denied that they'd thought themselves marooned while surrounded by 2 feet of water. No civil servant could be that stupid, he said. The trio had volunteered to stay on the island to guard the rare great bustard, which has been nesting there.
0: You're sure you're fully recovered now?
4: Oh, yes, sir. That week in the sanatorium did us the world of good.
5: Thanks for the cigars you sent, sir. I ate all mine.
0: Not at all, my dear chap. When I think of what you went through to guard that great bustard for the nation, I salute you. Seeing you back here safe and sound, I feel as though you're my family.
5: Thank you, Daddy.
0: But it beats me how you survived for 6 weeks. I mean, what on earth did you eat?
3: Well, to start with, we had nothing but cough sweets.
5: I must say they worked, though. After two or three days, we were coughing like mad.

0: What on earth did you eat?
1: Well, to start with, we had nothing but cough sweets.
2: I must say they worked, though. After 2 or 3 days, we were coughing like mad.
0: But what did you eat after that?
1: Oh, well, I caught and cooked a sort of a wild fowl.
3: Oh, excuse me, Sir Gregory.
0: Yes, Wilkins.
3: The park people rang and, oh, dear, they're furious.
0: Furious?
3: Yes, two of their chaps went across to the island to check on the great bustard.
0: Ah, yes, yes. All well?
3: Oh, no, sir. All they found was a heap of feathers and a wishbone. Someone's eaten it.
0: Eaten it? Eaten the great bustard? Well, who could do such a thing?
4: Just a minute, Leonard Brown.
0: You said you ate a wild fowl.
1: Oh, now, don't jump to conclusions, Sir Gregory.
2: And the eggs were delicious, sir. We had them scrambled.
0: What? I'll scramble you. Let me get my hand on you. I'll scramble
5: Getting the Bird, as the men from the Ministry were Richard Murdoch and Derek Giler. Also featured were Norma Ronald, Ronald Baddeley, and John Graham. The program was written by Edward Taylor and John Graham, and produced by Edward Taylor.

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3: 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Here's welcome to our show. May we present for President a guy you ought to know.
4: Ah, thank you so much. Tonight is the night, and I hope you will tune in on us every Tuesday. Let's make it your chase away blues day by listening in when we begin. How do you do, ladies and gentlemen? This is Bob Hope. No, not yet, Charlie. But don't leave. Got our signals mixed. Well, here we are with a brand new sponsor, a brand new program, a brand new cast, and ready to tell some jokes. I'm very happy to be back on the air again. I've been very busy all summer working on a few projects. What do they want all those ditches for anyway? But I'm happy. My sponsor's really a very nice fellow. We get along.

0: Well, all afternoon here at rehearsal, we were riding piggyback. Playing piggyback. He was riding me. And to show you that I'm up to date this year, I'm starting a pension plan for old jokes. So if you hear me using a lot of old gags on the show, remember there's a reason. It means $30 every Tuesday. Sorry, we have a nice cast on the show, ladies and gentlemen, that consists of...
1: The topper of the feminine stars of Hollywood, Miss Constance Bennett, Skinny Ennis and his band, Jerry Colonna, our seven swingsters, six hits and a miss, and yours truly, Bill Goodwin.
0: Oh, thank you, Bill. That's our announcer, ladies and gentlemen, known to his intimates as Bill Teeth Goodwin. Show him your teeth, Bill. That's enough, that's enough. Two more payments and they're his. Hey, he's full of pep, isn't he? I'm a little tired myself. My uncle just left town. He was here with the American Legion Convention. He was in the Army. He was really one of the first men to go over the top. Somebody pushed him. But he's from Florida, and he spent most of his time while he was here dropping ice cubes out of the hotel window to make the people think it was hailing here in California. It was a nice, quiet convention. The second night, the boys at the hotel gave the house detective 24 hours to get out of town. Oh, but really, I want to thank the American Legion for getting me a half day off last week at Paramount. They came over to the set I was working on and took the camera with them as a souvenir. Paramount didn't mind that so much, but they'd be very thankful if the fella from Texas would please bring back Dorothy L'Amour. And the parades were wonderful last week with the convention. The women looked beautiful. One thing I noticed, the women looked different this year. You know, the way they're wearing their hair up on top like... Gee, I never knew they had ears. My girl had her hair up so high she had to have the perfume sprayed on by a tree surgeon. I worked on that gag all summer. Too bad I didn't get it finished. You know, I saw a sign, by the way, talking about the new hairdresser. I saw a sign on a beauty parlor today coming down here. Marcel and your ears pinned back for $1. Really, my girl had her ears pinned back so far that when she's on the telephone, she can listen with both ears at the same time. She's sort of a Dracula with freckles. You'd like her. And I hear the girls are going to wear those hoop skirts again. You know what a hoop skirt is? That's a parachute with legs. I don't like to wait for anything. You know, my girlfriend brought one yesterday and took it home with her. She has a canary going crazy. He doesn't know where he lives anymore. I don't know where she got the hoops for her skirt, but every time I take her out, her skirt wraps itself around a barrel of beer. My kid brother told me that joke. Just that I'm going to buy him a brain tomorrow. But you know, these hoop skirts are going to save a lot of taxi fare for the men. All they have to do is get a stick and roll their girlfriend home. Good, eh, fellas? No, eh? And now, ladies and gentlemen, I want you to meet our band. Really a swell band. Skinny Ennis and the boys. You ready, Skinny? Okay, one, two. No, boys, not the laughs. I mean your sideline. You know the music. Take it, Skinny.

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You have danced with him since the music began. Won't you change partners and dance with me? Must you dance quite so close, with your lips touching his face? Can't you see I'm longing to be in his place? 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Ask him to

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1: And now may I present one of your favorite personalities, feminine star of such pictures as Merrily We Live, Service Deluxe, and currently working on Hal Roach's Topper Takes a Trip, Miss Constance Bennett.
2: Thank you, Bob, for that introduction. Now, what can I say about you?
1: Well, there's some stuff written there, I think.
2: Oh, yes, so there is. Bob, you're a swell guy and a very funny comedian.
1: Yeah? Well, I must have written more than that. Say, Connie, you get around quite a bit on the air, don't you? I heard you Sunday with Charlie McCarthy.
2: Did you? I had a lot of fun.
1: Yeah?
2: Charlie sat on my knee and taught me how to talk without moving my lips.
1: Connie, if you sit on my knee, I'll keep my mouth shut, too. Charlie McCarthy. What's he got that I wish I had? Woods are full of guys like him.
2: Bob, one more crack like that and you'll go back to the sticks.
1: Yeah. I'm through.
2: Give up.
1: I like Charlie McCarthy's mouthpiece, too. What's his name?
2: Ed Gerberg.
1: Yeah, that's it.
2: Tongue-tied a little bit. Yes, he's very nice. We went over to his house for dinner after the show.
1: Well, really, I had dinner over there myself one night, Connie. There were so many people there, they had to put an extra leaf on the table. All during dinner, the leaf kept yelling, "I'll mow you down."
2: I'd like to stay here and banter with you, Bob, but I must get away early. I'm going to a girls' baseball game.
1: A girls' baseball game, Connie? Do they play that, too?
2: Yes, Bob. Girls play baseball all over the country. I may sponsor a team for Constance Bennett Cosmetics.
1: This script has so many plugs in it, it reads like a racing form.
0: Say, Miss Bennett, I don't like to butt in, but if you mention your cosmetics once more on this program, I hope your lips stick.
1: Remember, folks, I hired him for his teeth.
2: Well, I want to keep my mascara in the public eye.
0: Well, I want to keep Pepsodent in the public mouth.
1: Yeah, well, I just want to keep my public. Let's go over to that girls' baseball game, Connie. Let's go right over there.
2: All right. Just to show you there are no hard feelings, you can bring Bill Goodwin along.
1: Yeah, he can help us over the fence. Let's go, huh?
2: Well, here we are at the box office, Bob.
1: Yeah, well, I'll buy the tickets.
0: No,
1: I got it right
0: here. No, Bob. Bob, I'll get them. I've got some money.
1: Oh, no, don't go to the trouble of taking your shoe off right here, Bill. I'll get it. I had some money in my left-hand pocket. If I could only get my mittens off,
2: oh,
1: I have it here.
2: Hurry, Bob. It's the fifth inning already.
1: Oh, really? How much are your tickets, madam?
3: All seats. 50 cents and a dollar.
1: Yeah, what have you got for 20 cents?
3: 2 hot dogs.
1: Are they comfortable?
3: Well, you can pay me, boys, because I've got 3 passes.
1: Oh, you have?
0: Say something funny, Hope.
1: I can't think of a thing. Let's go in. Say, what a crowd here tonight. Who's playing tonight, Connie?
2: The Brooklyn Debutantes versus the Dead End Girlies. Listen to the cheers.
4: We are the Brooklyn Debbies, a roaring fighting team. And if we do not win this game,
5: I think we'll simply scream.
1: Say, isn't that wonderful, Connie?
2: Yeah, let's sit here next to the hairdressers union.
0: No, no, I don't like the bleachers.
2: Oh.
1: Oh. You died with that. Say, there's something wrong with the looks of that baseball diamond.
2: Yeah, the girls changed it to a square cut. It's more stylish, you know. Yeah.
0: Say, Connie, why are there 3 girls playing third base?
2: Oh, that's the hot corner. Robert Taylor's sitting over there.
1: Yeah. Oh, is that Robert Taylor? I didn't recognize him without his boxing gloves on. Listen to the crowd roar. Say, Connie, who's that blonde playing first base?
3: Oh, that's the brunette who played second yesterday.
6: Say, she looks familiar. I think I went out with her about four checkbooks ago.
7: Strike three! You're out!
8: Sally Rand fanned again.
9: Peanuts, popcorn, potter pots, and assorted dresses.
1: Say, that umpire's a thief. I'm going to throw a bottle down there. Madam, may I borrow your bottle?
8: Okay, but leave the nipple with the baby.
9: Slide, Beatrice! Slide!
1: Connie, why did that girl slide into the plate on her face?
3: Oh, it rained on the field yesterday, Bob. She's trying to get a free mud pack.
1: Say, isn't it silly to put a totem pole right there at the show at the shortstop? What is that?
3: That's post? Not a totem pole. That is the shortstop.
1: Really?
3: She had her face lifted too often. Yeah.
10: Something's wrong over there. It looks like a fight. Oh, they're carrying a man off the field. He tried to sneak over the fence into the 50-cent seats.
1: Half Buck Benny rides again. He'll be back on the air this Sunday, folks. I like to give these newcomers a break, you know.
10: Say, Bob, look at that woman going around and around without stopping at home. Who is that?
1: Oh, that's Mrs. Roosevelt.
3: Bob.
1: What?
3: There's a woman on second, one out, and that's Snow White McGillicuddy at bat.
10: Well, here's the pitch. She takes a swing at it.
1: Say, what's the matter, Bill?
10: Connie's fainted. All the players are running off the field. The umpire is waving her arms. What's she saying?
1: Game called off on account of a mouse. Oh, thank you, Connie, thank you. And now our seventh swingster, six hits and a miss, swing out with my walking stick from Alexander's Ragtime Band.

Ladies and gentlemen, for the lovers of classical music, there I go, I want to present at this time Senor Jerry Colonna, through the courtesy of Warner Brothers. I need say little about his talents. His voice speaks for itself. Senor Colonna.

0: Satanist, Maria Frank. At last I found thee.
1: Just a second. I know I have a lot of enemies, but who sent you up here?
0: Silence, rogue. Do you realize that you've interrupted the great Colonna when the mood for song was beginning to creep upon him? Creep. Creep. Creep.
1: I wish you'd creep out of the studio.
0: But I am not finished.
1: Yeah, what's your opinion against millions of others? Look, I know you call yourself the great Colonna, but really, who are you?
0: You want to know who I am? Here is my card.
1: Well, well, so you're the ace of clubs. I could have used you last night.
0: Ah, but last night I was the two of diamonds.
1: When you were born, the stork must have been dealing off the bottom. Who told you you could sing?
0: I wish I knew. The stool pigeon. But I have had my happy moments. I was once a gondolier in Venice. Well, do I remember. There I was in the middle of the street. People came to hear me from miles around. It was the most extraordinary thing they ever saw.
1: What, you're singing?
0: No, knave. I forgot the gondola.
1: Well, tell me, senor, were you resuscitated?
0: I was... Check.
1: Is there anything else you can do, senor, while we're waiting for the wagon?
0: Oh, yes. A dash of drama.
1: Drama.
0: Never will I forget the time I played Romeo and Juliet. In the first act, Juliet tossed me a rose tenderly from between her teeth.
1: Yeah, what happened in the second act?
0: Very tenderly, I tossed back her teeth.
1: Well, senor, tell me, have you ever emptied any theaters in this country?
0: Ah, yes. My first concert. What glorious memories. 30 years ago at the Trocadero.
1: Wait a minute. 30 years ago, there was no Trocadero. The place was all desert.
0: Ah, no wonder there were two camels applauding.
1: Check.
0: Silence, Gate. The great Colonna is about to lift his melodious voice in song.
1: Over my dead body.
0: Goody.
1: Ladies and gentlemen, I'd like to announce that at this time that any similarity between Senor Colonna and a human being, living or dead, is purely coincidental. Check.

You can hear the paddles a-checkin' up to China across the bay on the road to Mandalay, where the flying fishes play and the dawn comes up.

Pepsodent antiseptic lasts a mighty long time. In fact, three times as long as ordinary kinds, because it may be diluted with two parts water and still kill germs in seconds. Therefore, those of you who have purchased Pepsodent fairly recently haven't had reason to buy mouth antiseptic in many, many weeks. But if your stock is now getting low, then you're really in luck. For now, for a limited time only, you can actually buy two 50-cent bottles of Pepsodent antiseptic by paying just one penny more than the regular price of one bottle. So, if you've never tried this finer, more effective mouth antiseptic, do so now. 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But don't delay. 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Yes, act tonight, for this money-saving 1-cent sale may never be repeated. Well, that song's here again. We can't keep it out. But this time we get Bob Hope's own version of it.

0: dropped it.
1: Hello? Hope Detective Agency. Manager Hope speaking. Oh, yes, we find anything. I even found a sponsor. Yes? Well, I don't know. Who are you? You don't know? Well, where'd you start for? Oh, listen, I can't find you every 5 minutes, Corrigan. I'm busy. Say, Miss Fitz, where's my assistant, Philo Pants Goodwin?
0: He's in the back room listening to Gangbusters.
1: Isn't that silly, a detective listening to Gangbusters? Call me when the Lone Ranger goes on. All right, Miss Fitz, let's get down to business. Get over in the other knee and take a letter.
0: Who's it to?
1: It's to one of our satisfied customers, Mr. Thomas J. McStippett, Alcatraz Finishing School. Dear Butch, I've been looking through my files, but I've been unable to find one that will fit into a pie. Understand you are having your annual water carnival next week. Good luck in the 100-yard dash. Yours for life.
2: Hey, Chief, yeah. I just got an important telephone call from a lady.
1: Yeah, what'd she say?
2: Well, I don't know, but it was awful important.
1: Yeah. Philo Pants, you're a genius in a moronic sort of way. Get that, Philo Pants.
2: Hello. Pants on the line. What's that? You say this woman shot her husband at close range?
1: At close range, eh? Were there any powder marks in the suit?
2: Yes, that's why she shot him.
1: Yeah. Come in.
3: Tisket.
2: Why, that's the lady who called me. That's just what she said on the phone.
1: What's wrong, lady?
3: It's my basket.
1: Your basket?
3: My brown and yellow basket.
1: What happened to the basket?
3: I wrote a letter to my mommy, and on the way I dropped it.
2: She dropped it.
1: I heard her.
3: I dropped my yellow basket. And if I do not get it back, I think that I shall die.
1: She thinks that she shall die.
2: Oh, my.
1: Don't worry, madam. We'll find your basket. Philo Pants, call the posse.
2: Okay, boss. Here, posse. Here, posse.
1: Tell me, young lady, why do you carry letters in a basket anyway?
3: I don't know. I just read the lines. I don't understand them. We are being watched.
1: I hope somebody's listening, too. Tell me, have you got any clues?
2: Yeah, we can't work without clues. After all, clues make the man.
1: Down, Philo.
2: Hey, boss, I don't see what all this fuss is about just for a letter in a basket.
3: The letter contained a sample of a new explosive, so powerful that one drop could blow us all sky high.
2: What was that?
1: That's killer fetal bomb. We're saving him as a suspect for our next case. Come on, killer, tell us what you know about this case.
4: You ain't got nothing on me. I didn't see her drop no brown and yellow basket at Hollywood and Vine. I don't know nothing about no formula for no explosive, and besides, I won't talk.
1: Took you some time to make up your mind, didn't it, huh?
2: Say, boss, a little torture ought to loosen his lips.
1: Yeah, sing him the torture song I torture, Philo.
5: A task, a task.
4: Oh, stop. Boy, that ain't torture. That's murder.
2: Give him the works, boss. Tell him those jokes you heard on the Bob Hope program.
1: Oh, me? Okay. On the way to the studio.
4: Oh, no. Anything but that. I'll tell you all that I know. I'll talk.
3: Who stole the basket and the envelope with the explosive?
4: It was the Baron.
3: And I knew it.
4: He's hiding at the Gargoyle Castle.
1: Did you say Gargoyle Castle?
2: Yes, Gargoyle, like with Pepsodent antiseptic.
1: Now that you've given us a plug, let's all get on and we're off to Gargoyle Castle.
6: Hi-ho, Gargoyle!
2: Shh. Gee, this Gargoyle Castle is a mysterious place.
1: Yeah, take it easy. They may be armed. I want you to all stand behind me, and if you hear a shot,
3: yes,
1: get in front of me. Okay, ring the bell, Philo.
2: Okay, boss. Here goes.
6: Oh, yes! I've been expecting you, but I fooled you. I'm not home.
2: Wait a minute. If you're not home, how come you're talking to us?
6: Ah, so you're wondering too?
1: Wait a minute, Baron. Do you know who I am?
6: I know you. That clean shirt isn't enough to fool me. You're detectives. Seize him, men.
7: Oh, yes! Oh,
1: wait a minute. Take your hands off me.
8: Shut up. What dungeon shall we throw them into, Baron?
6: Throw them into 77B.
1: I've been there before. Who laid that egg?
2: Boss, how are we going to get out of this dungeon?
1: Don't worry, Philo. You forget I'm a master of disguise. I'm going to make myself look exactly like the Baron. Hand me that mustache.
2: Okay.
1: Now, do I look like him?
2: Well, that's perfect, boss. That's perfect. I couldn't tell you from the Baron.
1: Quiet, Philo. Here comes the Baron now. He's opening the dungeon door.
6: The Baron! What am I doing in this dungeon?
1: Oh, so you're wondering too.
6: If you're the Baron, then who am I?
1: You're Detective Hope.
6: Oh, then I'll have to frisk me. Ah, here's the letter I've been looking for.
3: Don't open it, Baron. It'll blow you to pieces.
6: I should worry. I'm Detective Hope, and I hate that guy.
2: Look, boss. Look, he's still breathing. He still thinks he's Detective Hope.
1: Quiet, Philo. He's about to speak.
6: Strange. I always thought Detective Hope led a good life.
1: Why, what's so strange about that?
6: It's getting awfully warm where I'm going.

0: all the memory of this our opening spot. Say, I practically forgot. You'll love the show next Tuesday. There's a scene where I get shot. You like that so much. And now we are sorry to leave you. It's just for a week we'll be missing. To show Pepsodent that you listen. Mail in the doors from four drugstores. Say, Bill,
1: yes,
0: what's
1: Bob?
0: On tap for next week?
1: Our special guest is Miss Olivia de Havilland. Skinny Ennis and the band will be back. Jerry Colonna, our swingsters, six hits and a miss. And, of course, you.
0: And you. And thank you so much.
1: The tune Change Partners is from the RKO picture Carefree. 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
3: The Kraft Music Hall with Bing Crosby, John Scott Trotter and his orchestra, Marilyn Maxwell, the Music Maids and Men, Yuki, the Charioteers, and Bing's distinguished visitor for this evening, the King of the Cowboys, Roy Rogers. And here's Bing Crosby.

that sort of life is what you wish. 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

0: This is the old Kraft Music Hall, friends, cutting out for battle stations of the world. 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Are you mailing out many miniatures, Marilyn?
1: Metro-Goldwyn-Mayer takes care of all my pin-up art.
0: Who's taking care of them?
2: Bing, if you really want to see pin-up art, here's a picture I'm sending out of my girl.
0: Yeah?
2: She look great?
0: Yeah. Looks like she's just changed a tire. You all set for the 4th of July, Yuki?
2: I'm all set.
0: I'm not going to look at that picture either. You're all set, huh?
2: Yeah.
0: What are you going to do, shoot off your mouth?
2: Oh, no. I've been asked to do something I know absolutely nothing about.
0: Plenty of scope right in through there.
2: Now, look, I've been asked to judge a bathing beauty contest.
0: Oh, wait till I get my hat. I'll go with you.
2: Gee, I wish they hadn't asked me to be the judge.
3: Well, what's the matter, Yuke? Don't you like bathing beauties?
2: Oh, I know. I never bathe any.
0: Drop the big net. A large...
2: Well, look, the thing I don't understand is this, Bing. Why do those bathing beauty girls, why do they have to wear a banner with the name of their state?
0: Well, it's a law. They have to label all tomatoes.
3: You going to award any prizes?
2: Oh, sure. Plenty of prizes. First and second prizes are silver loving cups. And $50 for the most revealing bathing suit is third prize.
0: Very fair price for show.
2: Listen, you're not very enthusiastic about this.
0: Can't warm up to
2: that. I'll bet if I told Bob Hope about a beauty contest, he'd be down there rooting.
0: He's got the nose for it, too.
2: Say, Mr. Trotter, do you know anything about bathing beauties?
4: I should. Every time I go down to the beach, they all gather around me.
0: It's cooler there in the shade, isn't it?
2: All kidding aside, Bing, help me judge the contest. I really don't know how to go about it.
0: You don't?
2: I guess I'm just stupid.
0: It's very simple, Yuki. You score 10% for intelligence and 10% for posture.
2: What's the other 80%?
0: This boy is stupid, isn't he? You go work out some percentages while Law Max and I knock one of Rogers and Hart's more intimate chansons d'amour. Let me see the picture.

0: As we leave the small hotel and before we encounter the charioteer's somewhat jumped-up description of an amphibious operation, here are some vitally important facts.
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0: Not for nothing is Republic Pictures' outstanding outdoor star, Roy Rogers, known to millions of picture fans as the King of the Cowboys. Currently being seen in the Yellow Rose of Texas, the Rogers has not only been active in the action epics, but the King and his horse Tigger also play many a cantonment. In fact, it's being bruited about at the moment that the USO is trying to figure a way to fly Roy and Trigger to a few battle stations, where even a horse is an improvement on looking at a second lieutenant. While this project is in work, Roy, may I say that we are glad to have you with us this evening, and you certainly look sharp in that fancy cowboy wardrobe. Nice of you to dress up so.
1: Well, I figured one of us should.
0: These, sir, are my working clothes.
1: Too bad you can't afford better.
0: Had a bad season, Roy.
1: Well, but us cowboys don't wear these fancy duds when we get out in the wide open spaces.
0: I know just what you mean, Roy. Matter of fact, I'm just back from the wide open spaces myself. Only last night I sat out there alone. Nobody around me. Not a soul for miles. Nothing but deep, overwhelming silence.
1: Where were you, Bing?
0: At a Bob Hope picture.
1: No fooling, Bing. I don't think there's anything like being on a horse out on the trail with your pack and you're smelling that cool green sage.
0: Well, unless it's being on a horse on the rail leading the pack and you're smelling that cool green lettuce.
1: You don't smell that very often, do you, Bing?
0: Well, I've been getting out photoed, Roy. Of course, you think of my interest in horses as being confined to thoroughbreds, Roy. But matter of fact, I got myself a little spread in Nevada.
1: Oh, that ain't the only place you got yourself a little spread.
0: In Nevada, I'm raising palominos.
1: Nice riding horses, those palominos.
0: True, true, but I don't ride much anymore. Probably because as a little tyke, I was thrown from a horse.
1: On the prairie?
0: On the merry-go-round.
1: How could you get thrown from a horse on a merry-go-round?
0: No nickel.
1: Tell me some more about your place in Nevada, Bing.
0: Great spot, Roy.
1: Plains, water holes, high mountains, where you can bounce a yodel or two off of once.
0: What's this? Who's going to bounce a yodel off what?
1: Well, you mean you can't?
0: You mean you can?
1: Do you know San Fernando Valley? Oh, silly question.
0: I know that South 40 Andy Devine squatting on. Hit me with a cord there, Stringy. How's it go there?
1: I'm going to settle that.
0: I'm going to...

0: I know why I left it out. You do that sort of thing often, Roy?
1: No, I don't. Generally, there's just me and my horse.
0: What key's he singing in?
1: You know, that's what I like about him, Bing. He never joins.
0: Never cuts in.
1: No. But when it's lonely out on the trail and we're riding along together, kind of talking things over.
0: Do you talk, you and your horse talk things over, huh?
1: Oh, sure.
0: All my horse has ever seemed to say to me is, sorry, old man.
1: Seriously, Bing, the horses must have some way of communicating to each other.
0: Could be.
1: Wonder what yours and mine would talk about.
2: And so, by the magic of radio, we switch to a stall, somewhere in some stable, where one of Bing Crosby's horses is waiting to see what his new stallmate will look like.
1: Well, howdy, partner. I'm Roy Rogers' horse. Who are you?
0: I'm Bing Crosby's horse.
1: Is that so? Saving your money?
0: I don't need to. My boss is a big Ryan Oates man from Spokane.
1: Ryan Oates, eh? Where's he getting the rye?
0: Make yourself comfortable. So you ain't got an aspirin on you, have you?
1: What's wrong with you, horse? You don't look so good.
0: I got in late last night.
1: From a party?
0: From a race.
1: Gee, that's too bad. I was going to ask you for... Well, it's the middle of the month, and I'm running short of dough. And...
0: Well, I'll introduce you to a wild bronco about three stalls down.
1: Well, thanks. Broncos are always good for a couple of bucks.
0: Sounds like Bob Hope's horse. How come a hep horse like you needs dough? Don't you work in all them Roy Rogers pictures?
1: Well, sure. Don't you work in the Crosby pictures?
0: No, he only races me.
1: You ever beat him?
0: Occasionally. I don't mind my kind of life, though. It ain't bad to get 10 bundles of hay every week.
1: 10 bundles of hay ain't much.
0: It ain't money.
1: Well, by the way, I saw your boss Crosby this morning. He was looking mighty dressy.
0: Yeah, I know. He's wearing one of my blankets.
1: Say, don't look now, but who's that heavy horse over in the end stall?
0: That's John Scott, the famous trotter.
1: Say, how can he race with all that flab?
0: Why, that's his biggest value. He's the only horse on the turf who can win place and show in one finish. Hey there, fatty trotter. How'd you put on so much weight?
3: Easy. I eats like a man.
1: Say, who's this little jackass coming?
0: Hi, fellas. Listen, Yuki, I don't mind you coming in without knocking, but close the door. Where are you brought up? In the house?
4: Why do you talk to me like that? We're both working for Crosby.
0: Say, how does he treat you?
4: He treats me pretty mean.
0: Treats me mean, too.
4: Let's run away, huh?
0: If I could run, you think I'd be working for Crosby?
5: Hello, boys.
1: Horse, oh, horse, what a filly.
0: Nice hunk of horse flesh, eh? Name's Mignon.
1: So this is that filly Mignon that's so hard to get.
5: So what are you two plugs talking about?
1: People.
0: And don't bet on them.
5: You're right. The way people act, I'm glad I'm a horse.
0: I am too, honey.
1: Hey, if you go out with a lot of fillies like this, there's something I want to know.
0: What's that?
1: Is it true that mares eat oats?
0: Well, I could have checked up on that last night, but they threw me out of this here stall.
1: How come?
0: Well, my boss Crosby ran a barn dance, door prizes and everything.
1: You ever catch my boss Rogers at a barn dance? He looks good.
0: Mine looks like the barn.
1: Well, my boss can really call off those old square dances.
0: Does he keep that yodel out of her?
1: Well, most of the time.
0: How's he swing it?
1: Well, something like this.
6: Oh, John Hands, that circle down south and a little moonshine in your mouth and lose your holes in the grand pure back with the lady in the lead. Swing your part a little bit hard now, the metal left in your own backyard. And hurry up, boys, in it, don't be slow. There's chicken in a red pan picking up dough. You meet your partner, balls full. Meet your honey and your powder on the head. She don't like biscuits, peanut butter, bread, and chew. Mother back her squirt on the wall and swing that gal. She ain't too tall, and she's too tall, you swing her anyhow. First couple out to the right with a lady around the lady and a gent's old over with a lady around gent. The gent don't go a swing in the center with a two pair whirl. Lead them up two and you bubble up four. Change your right hand lady with the left hand round. The partner with the right as she comes round. All jump up and never come down to meet your honey and turn her around. circle, balance, knee to the neck with the bird in the cage, and three real pin, while the bird hop out, and the crow hop in, you circle, four, going again, and change the right hand lady with the left hand round, the corner with the right as she comes round. Circle, balance, knee to the neck with a four round a boy, and a girl around a girl, with a girl around a boy, and a four round a girl, with a swim, and a set of a two, fire, hurl, and a lead him up two, and a bundle up four, and change the right hand lady with the left hand round, the corner with the right as she comes round. Circle, balance, knee to the neck with a four round a boy, and a girl around a girl, with a girl around a boy, and a four round a girl, with a swim, and a set of a two, fire, hurl, and a lead him up two, and a bundle up four, change the right hand lady with the left hand round, the corner with the right as she comes round. Circle, balance, knee to the neck with a four round a boy, and a girl around a girl, with a girl around a boy, and a four round a girl, with a swing, and a set of a two, fire, hurl, and a lead him up two, and a bundle up four, change the right hand lady with the left hand round, the corner with the right as she comes round.

0: marches back. 1924, Walter Johnson and Muddy Rule team up to give the Washington Senators their first World's Championship. And Luis Angel Firpo, the Argentine boxer, shakes hands with President Coolidge at the White House. 1924, Black Gold wins Kentucky Derby, and Newt Rockne starts his climb to fame with the Four Horsemen. 1924, and young men sitting with their girls in the silent movies can be heard to say,
1: "When the picture's over, shall we go home and sit in your hammock a while?"
2: "Well, I thought we could stop at Peavy's drugstore."
1: "What do you think I am, big butter and egg man?"
2: "Oh, but Harry, a soda isn't so expensive."
1: "I know, but that guy's getting wise. He's charging extra for two straws now."
2: "Harry, look at that couple down there. He has his arm around her."
1: "Yeah."
2: "Why don't you do it, too?"
1: "I can't reach her from here."
2: "Harry, do you think that men lose respect for girls who get too familiar?"
1: "What's too familiar?"
2: "Harry, look, that boy is actually kissing that girl."
1: "He'll regret that."
2: "Why?"
1: "I happen to know she's the kind of a girl who leads men on and then leaves them in the dark."
2: "Oh, Harry, what kind of a girl would do that?"
1: "It's a movie usher." "Oh."
2: "Look at the picture, Harry. Oh, look, it's one of those Follow the Bouncing Ball songs. Now's your chance to sing."
1: "Yeah, it's my favorite song, too."

0: How's your golf game these days, Bing?
1: Golf game?
0: Yeah.
1: Well, if I could fix up my short game, straighten out my long game, correct a slight slice, and get Bob Hope to bring back my mashie, I think I got her licked. You care to dig a few divots a la mañana?
0: Well, I don't
1: we could
0: know.
1: Slam over a fast 18 before breakfast. Hmm?
0: Well, I'm sorry, Bing, but the way I play golf, 18 holes is a career. Anyway, I promised Mrs. C I'd take her down to pick up some groceries tomorrow morning.
1: Yeah, it's a mite late in the week to be picking up victuals, Ken. I thought they wanted people to shop earlier in the week when the stores are less crowded. Out at our diggings there, we try to do all our shopping early in the week.
0: That's so? What trucking company hauls it home for you?
1: Each boy has a little red wagon, and I got a flexible flyer that I'm using. And shopping early and toting our own is setting us solid with the grocer. He's having a tough time of it these days, lots of extra work to worry about, and a shortage of help because fellows who used to sell your groceries are now overseas, handing out canned goods in the form of heavy artillery. And believe me, ladies, it's the same with grocery men all over the country. They've all lost a lot of men to the war, and just at a time when people are buying more groceries. You can help out a lot, friends, if you'll plan your shopping in advance and help yourself as much as you can when you're collecting your order. And if any of you gals who can't take a war job want to use your spare time to good advantage, go see your grocer about helping him out, full or part-time. It's work vital to victory because it helps everybody get the food they need to keep them fit to back the fight we're winning.
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be the Old Craft Music Hall for this Thursday, friends. Meeting takes up again next week, the same time as tonight, the same group, with the remarkable addition of those two brothers who have not, at least to my knowledge, appeared together since they made a few records with me, and then, naturally, they split up. I'm referring, as if you didn't know, to Thomas and James Dorsey. The younger group, that would be Tommy and Jimmy Dorsey. So try and grab them here in KMH next Thursday. Good night. Thank you.

0: Tune in to Kraft Music Hall next Thursday at the same time to hear Bing Crosby, John Scott Trout and his orchestra, the Music Maids and Men, Yuki, the Charioteers, and our special guests for that evening, Tommy and Jimmy Dorsey. Marilyn Maxwell appeared through the courtesy of Metro-Goldwyn-Mayer, the producers of the Technicolor musical Bathing Beauty.
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1: Have you crossed Mr. Kipling in the meadow by the church? If I've painted that spire once, he said, I've painted it a dozen times. He offered me an apple pie. An artist needs inspiration, he explained. Golden shortcrust pastry, delicious apple filling, and just the right amount of sugar sprinkled on top. But then, when it comes to the little details, Mr. Kipling does have an exceedingly good eye. When you want a drink to cool your thirst,

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1: All right.
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1: Fantastic.
0: I mean, they look the same, don't they?
1: Might look the same, but they don't taste the same.
0: Ah, you can't tell the difference.
1: Well, I can. The cheap one's yours.
2: 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Somehow other beef burgers just don't taste the same.
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5: Hello, Cheeky. Hello.
4: Hello. Oh, hello, Cheeky.
5: Hello, Cheeky. Well, hello, Cheeky. Hello!
4: Hello! You're all under arrest.
6: Why not listen to this show in stereo? Place one speaker on each wall of the room. Now place an ear to each speaker. Have you done that?
5: In an opinion poll taken recently... Hello, listeners. Are you there? as all the post office lines normally available to the BBC are out of order, Hello, Cheeky, this week comes to you live from a telephone box in Slough. And so, we would, in fact, like...
6: Oh, look, we can't go on like this. We'll have to reverse the charges.
5: We've still got time left on this tuppence.
6: Hold up. We're going to hang up in a minute, so here is a message. Statistics have shown that most of our listeners come from 47 Willow Tree Lane, Runcorn, Cheshire. Hello, Eric and the Fletcher family. Could you replace your receiver and be prepared to accept the charges for this programme? We're replacing the receiver now.

0: You're through to Rancorn, caller.
1: Thank you very much. Hello, Mr. Fletcher.
0: No, it's Mrs. Fletcher here.
1: Oh, thanks for accepting the call, Maggie.
0: It's all right, we're just going out, but we'll leave the phone off the hook.
1: Would you? Thank you.
0: Oh, you're welcome.
2: University of the Air. Teach yourself country lore. Lesson 1. How to identify trees.
3: They're tall, made of wood, and have leaves on them.
1: Except the small ones.
2: And in winter, they don't have leaves on.
3: And artificial Christmas trees aren't even made of wood, and I wish I was dead.
1: That was your first wish, John. Remember, only 2 to go.
3: Who are you?
1: I'm a fairy queen.
3: Okay, yeah.
1: The only applause I've ever resented. Shut up, John. You're dead.
3: Mr. Birmingham, you have an unusual hobby.
1: That's right.
3: You are, in fact, an elephant fancier.
1: Yes, I train homing elephants, you know, that's right.
3: What's the furthest any of your elephants has ever travelled?
1: Oh, that'd be Terry. He came from India once, you know. Mind you, he flew most of the way.
3: Jumbo jet, I suppose.
1: No.
3: Oh.
1: Look, would you give me a hand tidying up the elephants? The wife will be back in a minute and she doesn't know I do this.
3: Well, how do you explain the noise?
1: I tell her they're clumsy mice.
3: Oh, yeah.
2: Humpty Dumpty sat on the wall. Humpty Dumpty had a great fall. And all the king's horses and all the king's men trod on him.
1: How very unpleasant.
2: Oh, I know a worse one than that. I know. About Little Jack Horner and Little Bo Peep.
1: I have no interest in your perverted ramblings. What is it?
2: Oh. Little Jack Horner and Little Bo Peep went out in the meadows to look for a sheep. Jack suggested a rest in the hay. Now Little Bo Peep's in the family.
1: Really, really, really. Do you realise my young son's listening to this?
3: Is he?
1: Yes.
3: You know, that puts our listening audience in double figures. This calls for some kind of celebration.
1: What on earth did you do that for?
3: It says quite distinctly in my script, John throws steamer at Tim.
1: You fool, it's a misprint. It should have been streamer. Streamer, idiot.
3: That's all the thanks I get, and I carried that all the way from Southampton.
1: Tim! Tim! You all right? Where are you?
4: Yeah, I'm all right. I'm in a lady's cabin on A deck. But I think the ship's in trouble. The lady has inflated her life jacket.
5: Young man, I'm not wearing a life jacket.
4: Oh. Well, in that case, madam, you have the most enormous cabin on board. Are you first class?
5: I've never had any complaints. Shall we dance?
6: Just a moment. I'm the captain.
4: Oh, good morning.
7: Hello, I still say it's not fair. The first mate got more rice pudding than I did at lunch.
4: Who's he?
6: A petty officer.
1: You and your problems with Marge Whoops.
8: Dear Marge, I've just given all our money to a phony estate agent who has absconded to Brazil. My husband has run off with a male voice choir. Both my daughters are call girls and my son has taken to sniffing cocoa. I'm standing here with both hands trapped in the mangle and writing this with a pen between my teeth as the house burns down. Dear Marge, what should I do?
3: Dear Betty, I've no idea, but thank you for the best laugh I've had in weeks.
2: Talking of boots, over to a chemist's shop.
3: Morning, sir.
2: Good morning. It's a rather delicate matter, actually. The wife and I have been trying to, you know, start a family for some years now, you know what I mean, without success. I wonder if you could help.
3: Yeah, of course. Take these capsules. Take your wife out this evening, give her some steak, salad and red wine. Have her wash 2 of the capsules down in a brandy, take her home, give her another large brandy, then give me a ring and I'll be round in 10 minutes.
9: Good afternoon. I am a tortoise.
1: Get your head out.
9: What? Oh. Oh, well, Good afternoon. I am a tortoise. I'd like to talk about the war in the Pacific. Thank you.
3: It's been over for 30 years.
9: Yes, but I had to walk here from the station. The war in the Pacific.
1: Would you like a cup of tea?
9: Thank you very much.
1: It's 50p.
9: Oh. Well, all right, then. Here you are.
1: We've never had a talking tortoise in here before.
9: With tea at 50p a cup, I'm not surprised.
10: University of the Air. How to stop a teething baby from crying.
2: Throw the baby over your shoulder. There'll be a bit of a thump when it hits the wall, but it'll cough won't quieten down.
3: Hello? Scotland Yard here.
6: This is George the Third. I need your help. I'm being followed.
3: Who by?
6: George the Fourth.
3: Get off! Calling all cars, calling all cars. Abandon the search for the false notes that have been flooding London recently. They have all been collected together into a rotten song, and here it is.

0: Yet again, Hollywood film endings that didn't happen but should have. First, Guns Over the Pacific.
1: Okay, you guys. There's only five of us left alive. And on the other side of that ridge is the whole Japanese army. The odds are stacked against us, but if just one of us can get through alive, we could save the whole of the South Pacific for freedom. What do you say, guys?
2: Get stuffed!
3: Meanwhile, in a solicitor's office, not 1,000 miles from his briefs.
4: This is the last will and testament of Joey the Budgerigar, late of 3 Gladstone Villas East 7. I bequeath my ladder and bell to the smallest fireman in the London Fire Brigade. My mirror to Mr. Lionel Blair to use as he thinks fit. The bottom of my cage and the contents thereof to Mr. Ken Russell as the basis for a film.
1: And now, over to the interview studio, where Sidney Thrushbottom is talking to Mr. and Mrs. Horace Stagnant. Sidney?
0: Thank you. Mr. Stagnant, your ill-spelt and rather grubby letter informed us that your wife was extremely musical.
5: That is correct. Is it not so, Desiree?
6: Yeah. Are you Panorama or News at 10 or what?
0: Hello, Cheeky.
6: Not while my husband's here, please.
0: What instrument does your wife play, Mr. Stagnant?
5: Oh, no. Au contraire. I play her. Observe this large feather. Ooh. By applying this to various parts of my wife's anatomy, I can produce a series of musical notes. Thus, the lobe of the left ear gives me a middle C.
0: Good heavens.
5: La mote juste. By varying the location, speed and pressure, I can play you anything from Mersey Dotes to Saint Teresa of the Roses.
0: Fascinating. Could you give me a sample?
6: Not while my husband's here, so...
5: Well, certainly. What do you want?
0: Anything you'd like.
5: Oh, pleasure. Ready, dear? Here is a little etude we have just perfected. 2, 3.
6: Oh, not there, Horace. You know it brings me on my dizzy spells. Oh, try it there.
0: There? Well, I'm afraid we're running out of time, Mr. Stagnant. Do you think you could give us a jolly little tune to take us back to the studio?
5: Yes, or perhaps you'd like to have a go. Yeah,
0: not while you're here. Oh, I see. I see what you mean. Yes, here we go.
6: I think I love you.
5: Here, just a minute. Don't you...
7: On the chart, you say.
8: Shall we dance?
9: No, Gladys, let's go to your room and take all our clothes off.
0: It's funny, you know, a lot of people keep mistaking me for Barry Cryer.
1: You are Barry Cryer.
0: Ah, that would explain it. The wife's going to be livid, you know.
1: Why?
0: She thinks I'm the Duke of Kent. Makes all the servants call her Duchess.
1: How can you afford servants?
0: I'm the Duke of Kent, aren't I?
1: Oh, you're not. You're Barry Cryer.
0: Oh, my God. Darling, sack the third footman.
10: Why the third footman?
0: Well, no one in the house has got 3 feet. You've got to start somewhere.
3: And now, over to an expensive restaurant not 1,000 miles from Egon Rone.
5: Wine waiter, please. Ah, we're having the Côte de Vaux à la Marsala, and to go with it, I thought we might enjoy a Puy Limon Traché Le Roux Hôpitaux 1969.
11: I'm sorry, sir. I'm afraid we don't have it.
5: Oh, well, knickers. 2 light ales, then.
11: All right.
12: Silence in court. Hetherington Marchbank, Yanks, actor of Shakespeare Villas, Hampstead Yard. You are charged that on the night of August the 5th, you were caught loitering with intent to commit a felony. What do you have to say?
5: Good, my lord, upon that very magic night, of a sudden I became enamored of the moon, that wondrous queen surrounded by her twinkling courtiers. And as I pondered on the insignificance of man midst cruel infinity, I was approached by yonder constable, a man of little poetry, who apprehended me. My lord, I'll speak no more, but throw myself upon thy gentle mercy.
12: I acquit you of the charge for which you were brought before this court, Mr. Marchbanks, but must in all conscience fine you £10 for overacting.
5: God bless you, my lord.
0: Me
3: meanwhile, in a dressmaking class not 1,000 miles above the knee.
7: You'll never believe this, Vicar, but Mrs. Sharman's just made a jersey out of blue wool.
3: What's unusual about that?
7: She milked it and got 3 points.
3: Yeah.

Yeah, got me frock caught in his zip. And now, thank you. And now for our second musical offering this evening, we would like to present a very little-known recording of Mr. Edward Heath, God bless him, singing, "The girl that I marry will have to be like a boat."

0: A strong food of love.
1: Oh, dear. Satire lives. Thank you. In that song, the part of the piano was played by Sir Ralph Richardson, and the part of Dennis King was played by Joe Piano Henderson.
2: Oh, very funny. What sort of puffy name is Brooke Taylor?
1: I'm sorry, Sir Ralph. It was only meant as a joke.
2: I'm not Sir Ralph. I'm the Duke of Kent.
3: Damn you. Keep your hands off my wife.
4: For heaven's sake, let's get this whole thing clear. You are Tim Brooke Taylor, you are Dennis King, and you are Barry Cry. All right?
5: All right. All right, then.
4: Thank you.
5: Who are you?
4: Oh. I must be the Duke of Kent. Excuse me, I'm going to go and get another footman.
1: Meanwhile, in a Western saloon, nowhere near the Duke of Kent.
6: Gee, kid, that was beautiful. How come a great banjo player like you is playing for nickels in a one-horse town like Roasted Elbow?
7: I told you, Mary Lou, my past is behind me. Oh, listen, I'll play you one of your favorites.
8: Hi, kid. Remember me?
7: It's Pete the Plunker.
8: I've been looking for you, kid. I understand you've been calling yourself the fastest banjo in the West.
7: No, no.
8: Listen, kid, I got witnesses clear back to Dodge City. Fastest banjo in the West is my title. Anyone wants to take it from me, they gotta earn it.
7: You mean?
8: Yep. When I count three, go for your banjo.
6: We could make a life here.
7: You don't understand, Mary Lou. A man's gotta do what a man's gotta do.
8: One, two, three.

0: least he died the way he would have wanted, with his plectrum in his hand.
1: Hello? Oh, can you hear me? If that's the kind of rubbish you're going to do, I'm going to hang up. It's quite upset our little Edith. She's just been sick on cat.
2: No. Don't hang up, Mr. Fletcher. We're coming to the good bit now.
1: You sure?
2: Yes.
1: We've only got one cat, you know. All right. I'll leave the phone off the hook for another 3 pages. By the way, what is the good bit this week?
2: It's a crime story.
1: Is it suitable for children?
2: It's not even suitable for people.
1: All right, I'll call the wife in. Carry on.
0: Ladies and gentlemen, Anne Tiddles the cat. We present the story of a crime so breathtaking in its audacity that had it succeeded, the world as we know it today would no longer exist. We present The Gang That Stole Michael Aspel.
3: It was an ordinary day in Broadcasting House. Orgies in the canteen, naked secretaries flitting through the corridors, and David Coleman singing They'll Always Be in England. He does go on, that man, doesn't he? I once heard him doing a commentary on a boxing match between a Liberian and a Turk, and he kept telling us there was English elastic in the knickers.
4: Oh. Get off.
5: Oh. I'll do it. The Gang That Stole Michael Aspel, Part 2. It was a warm spring evening one Sunday morning in November. In a BBC radio studio, one of the BBC's most popular programs was drawing to a close. Elsewhere, they were finishing Family Favourites.
6: Well, that's the end of Family Favourites for this week. Thanks to Gladys Upchurch in New Zealand, Nosmo Frock in Beirut, and that funny man with adenoids in Montreal. This is Mike Aspel saying goodbye till next week. Just a minute. Our signature tune is nothing like that.
2: Our budget's nothing like yours. We're stuck with them. Get on with it.
6: I haven't come here to be made a mock of.
0: Do you want to bet? Just get on with it.
6: Hey, look, you don't want me to read this next line, do you?
2: If you want the money.
6: You persuaded me. G Gang, thanks a million. It was a great show. I'm going to split the scene. Oh, God, I was better served in Cracker Jack.
7: Cracker Jack!
2: I thought Eamon Andrews was a much younger man.
5: Meanwhile, in a soundproof room in Harpenden, 3 men switched off a radio set, lit up a brown ale, and waited. Finally, their leader, a tall, short man with a slight Scots accent in his left eye, spoke.
0: It is agreed, then, next Sunday we strike. While they are still laughing at the 1 o'clock news summary, you, Igor, will flood the Family Favourite studio with odourless gas. You, Hamish, will steal Michael Aspel, and I will replace him with our own compere.
2: Is he ready?
0: Down to the last detail. Look.
8: It's amazing. He walks like Mike Aspel walks.
6: Good morning, everybody.
2: He talks like Mike Aspel talks.
6: Everything all right?
0: His hair has a kind of curl.
9: To my mind, he's my kind of...
6: You dare, I'll walk straight out of this sketch.
8: Ivanovich, you have done a magnificent job.
0: You don't know the half of it.
8: Well...
0: When I started, he was 5 foot tall and a tiller girl.
8: Look into my eyes and say after me.
6: After me.
8: Silence! You are no longer Edith Scruggs of the Queen's Theatre, Blackpool. You are now suave, debonair, handsome Michael...
5: I don't remember typing that bit.
0: No, I don't know.
6: Well, I hope you don't mind. I took the opportunity of tidying up the script just a bit.
0: I told you we should have got Pete Murray.
2: He's just as bad.
0: I know, but he can't write.
8: True. Mikhailovich, the study and training are over. When I snap my fingers, you will be Michael Aspel.
6: Good morning, and welcome to another edition of Family Favourites.
2: My God, it's uncanny when you close your eyes and listen.
5: What?
2: He sounds just like Gene Metcalf.
5: And so, the following Sunday morning...
0: Thank you, Michael. That's all from Montreal. Back to you in London.
6: Thank you, Funny Tavaric, with the adenoids. Now, here in London, our first record for New Zealand goes to Mr. Raskolnikov, 3 High Street, Moscow. Mary Hopkins singing, The Microfilm is Under the Third Bench on the Left. And after that, the Sid Lawrence Orchestra will play the plans of a new jet fighter.
5: This was it, the beginning of a daring plot to smuggle state secrets across the Iron Curtain to an unnamed country we shall call Russia. Would the ruse succeed? Had he fooled the BBC?
8: Sir, sir.
0: What? Oh, book another series of Take It From Here and give Geraldo his own show.
8: No, sir. Listen.
10: And our last record for Cyprus goes to Mr. Raspolnikov of 3 High Street, Moscow, and it's Clodagh Rogers singing I Know Something Naughty About a Labour MP.
8: See what I mean, sir?
0: But I like it. I know something naughty about a Labour MP.
8: Will no one listen to me? I'll try and hear.
0: Stop it, Mr. DeManio!
8: Oh. In that case, I, Quentin Belfridge, tea-boy and part-time governor of the BBC, will fight this foreign plot alone. I must hie me to the family favourite studio.
11: You must what?
8: Hie me.
0: What do you want already?
8: Give me a lift to the family favourite studio.
0: It'll cost you.
8: Oh.
6: Well, ladies and malchicks, with Tom Jones's recording of troop movements in the Middle East, that's family favourites for another week. Do svidaniya, one and all.
8: There's something not quite right.
6: That's what I said. They said they couldn't afford a better orchestra.
8: Shut up, you fool. I'm acting.
6: And not before time.
8: Oh. Watch it, Aspel. We could do it again with Terry Wogan.
6: There's no answer to that.
8: No. It wasn't much of a question. I am Quentin Belfridge. Who are you?
6: Michael Aspel, Tavarich. Uh-huh. Mate.
12: His facade was faultless. But Quentin wasn't fooled. As the fake Aspel jauntily adjusted his cycle clips and rode off, the young tea-boy and part-time governor of the BBC followed on his supercharged Jaime.
0: Up, up, and away! Mikhailovich, you should not have come here.
6: Why?
0: Because we left 2 hours ago. The game is up.
6: What do you mean?
0: Look out of the window.
6: My Godovich, they've surrounded the place with a no-no win.
0: All right, baby. Throw out the real Michael Aspel and come out with your trousers up.
6: You'll never take me alive.
0: All right. No more Mrs. Nice Guy. Here's the ultimate deterrent. Take this.
13: Congratulations.
0: Ah, we surrender.
8: We stopped the fiends in the nick of time. Now broadcasting can get back to normal. Switch the radio on.
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0: You've been listening to The Michael Aspel Show, or Hello Cheeky. It was written, and performed by Tim Brooke Taylor, Barry Cryer, and John Junkin, three acquaintances of Michael Aspel. The music was played by the Dennis King Trio, all members of the Michael Aspel fan club, and produced by Richard Wilcox, devoted slave and admirer of Michael Aspel. The part of Mikhail was played by Michael Aspel, and the part of Michael Aspel was played by Charlton Heston. This program was recorded on microfilm for the benefit of Tovarich Raspolnikov, 3 High Street, Moscow.
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10: £31.5, £32, £33, £35, £40, and £10 is £50, and £50 is a pound. 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

0: This week, Cuckoo in the Nest.
1: Come on, hurry up. It's your move. Dead? Dead? Are you dead?
2: I'm thinking.
1: Well, it's your move, and you're in shit.
2: I know.
1: Now what do you think you're doing?
2: I'm moving my queen.
1: That's not your queen, that's my bishop.
2: The salt cellar's my queen.
1: No, it's not. The pepper pot is your queen.
2: Oh, I thought that was your queen.
1: No. My queen is the bottle of Angostura bitters. There it is. Now, if you move your thimble, you're in check. How can we play a proper game if you don't know what your pieces are? Have you been moving anything else of mine?
2: Well, I don't know now. Is that egg cup yours?
1: Yeah.
2: Oh, wow. I moved that. Twice.
1: That's my king's rook. Oh, well, that's that, isn't it? And you cocked up my Sicilian defence. I mean, there's no point in carrying on. I was trying out Novochensky's opening gambit from the World Championships. No wonder it won't come off. Oh, it's no good. We'll have to get a proper set if we're going to play. I'll go. You set them up again. We'll give it another try. And don't eat any more of my pawns.
3: Yeah. Good idea. Does Mr. Albert Steptoe live here?
1: Yes, he does.
3: So the old fellow's still alive then?
1: He's still alive. Just.
3: Good. Well, don't just stand here like a couple of raw prawns.
1: Oh, you've got coming.
3: Ta.
1: Here, in here. Through to the lounge. Dad, there's a gentleman here to see you.
3: Hello, Dad.
2: Who are you?
3: You don't recognize me, do you? Well, it's not surprising. You haven't seen me for 45 years. I wasn't knee-high to an Abbo's wife once when I left. I'm Arthur.
2: Arthur? It can't be. Not Arthur.
3: Arthur!
2: Arthur? Harold, this is Arthur.
1: Is it?
2: I don't believe it after all these years. Little Arthur.
3: There, Dad, don't get upset. Yeah, let's have a Captain Cook at you. Yeah, you're just the way Mum described you. A bit older, a bit smaller, but I'd know you anywhere.
1: Excuse me, I'm...
2: Oh, Harold, this is your brother.
1: Oh, my brother? I ain't got a brother.
2: Yes, you have, son. Arthur.
1: Arthur?
2: Yeah, Arthur is your older brother.
1: Don't be daft, it can't be. I'm an only child. I've always been an only child.
2: Arthur's your stepbrother.
1: Your stepbrother?
2: Yeah, well... I met Arthur's mother before I met your mother.
1: I see. And?
2: Well, we were engaged for 6 years. And then one night, I couldn't control myself any longer. And then after that, she went off me.
1: I'm not surprised.
2: So then, Arthur came along, see? But she wouldn't marry me. She got into cricket club. She said marriage and athletics didn't mix. And then she got picked for the women's cricket team to Australia. Leg spinner she was. And I never saw her again. And then I met your mother and that was that.
1: Oh, what a very nice story. That is very savoury. And how many more little bastards have you got spread around the world?
2: Don't you talk to me like that.
1: Well, you certainly used to put yourself about, didn't you? You never told me you had another son.
2: Well, it was a long time ago. I haven't seen him since he was 2 years old. I didn't even know if he was still alive.
3: Well, I am alive and kicking. So you're my kid brother, eh?
1: Yes. So it would appear.
3: Well, it's calls for a celebration.
1: Does it?
3: Yeah, let's break open a few tubes of Aussie lager. I brought some with me. I'm told it's harder to find over here than an Arab at a bar mitzvah.
1: Who's that?
3: There you go. Yeah, now have a real drink. Well, here's to the Steptoe family. Long may it be reunited.
2: Jimmy, two sons. come on, Harold, drink up.
1: Cheers. Whoopee.
3: Oh, cripes, I needed that. My mouth was as dry as a kangaroo's jockstrap.
2: Oh, Arthur, there's so much I want to ask you, but first things first, where are you staying?
3: Well, Pop, I'll tell you, I haven't as yet made any arrangements. I've only just fallen out of the flaming aeroplane. But I understand there's a million flop houses up around Earl's Court, so I suppose I'll make my way up there and have a look at...
2: Oh, no, no, no, son, you don't want to do that.
1: Why not?
2: You can stay here with us.
1: We ain't got any room. Of
2: course we have. We'll make room. You wouldn't want your brother living with strangers, would you?
1: Yeah.
2: He's just arrived all the way from Australia. He can have your room.
1: Oh, wait a minute.
2: Yeah, you can make a bed up down here.
1: Down here?
2: For the time being.
3: That's very decent of you, Harold. I'm obliged to you.
1: Oh, yeah, but...
3: Well, that's settled then. Yeah, I must say it's good to be back in the old country, in the bosom of me family. A man needs roots.
1: Roots? You're not staying, are you? I mean, long. It's a holiday.
3: Well, I don't know, young Harold. I'm thinking of staying here for good now. I've been about a bit, you know. Done everything. Walkabout, sheep shearing, cattle driving, gold mining, pearl fishing.
2: Ah, oh, marvellous.
1: Yeah, sounds much better than it is here. Bingo and telly, that's all we got. You'll be bored to tears here, especially when the rainy season starts.
3: Rain? Love it, love it. When you've spent 7 years on the outback without seeing a drop, you've got no idea how beautiful rain is. Yep, I think this is the place for me.
4: Well, excuse me, barging in like this.
1: Oh, blimey, not another one.
4: How much longer are you keeping me out there?
3: Stone the flaming clothes, the taxi driver. I forgot all about you.
4: Yeah, £5.10, please.
3: £5.10?
4: Well, turn the clock off when you got out.
3: Yeah, maybe you did, but I think you turned it on when I left Melbourne.
4: Are you going to pay up, or do I call the police?
3: No, let's keep the wallopers out of it. £5.10. Harold, I don't seem to have any pommy money on me. I wonder if you'd mind paying Ned Kelly here for me.
1: For £5.10?
2: I'll pay the man, Harold. Arthur will give it back to you.
3: Oh, too right. Just as soon as I've changed me traveller's cheque.
2: Yeah, of course he will.
1: Here you are, £5.10.
4: Oh, thanks, Governor. Good morning.
3: Thanks, Harold. Just put that on the slate.
2: Oh, it's marvellous to have you here, Arthur. How's your mother?
3: Oh, it's very sad. Sorry to say the poor old lady passed on last month.
2: Oh, dear. Oh, I'm very sorry.
3: Yeah, a bit of a shock, really. She'd never been crook in her life. Active right up to the last.
2: What happened to her?
3: Well, she keeled over with a half-shaved merino ram between her legs. New South Wales shearing championships, it was. She would have won, too. 39 seconds and she only had the back legs left. Oh. Great tragedy. A year supply of Swan Lager she was on. Oh, not that it would have lasted her long, you understand. Here, you want another ish?
2: Yeah, thanks. Yeah. Did she ever marry?
3: Oh, no, not her, no. She shacked up with some eye-dye plonk grower when I was 7, but he used to beat the bejesus out of her. Finally, one night, he come home, stewed to the gills. She smashed him across the back of the head with a quart jar of his Vino Redo. She loaded up the Ford and we didn't stop for 300 miles.
1: My mother was a school teacher. A very lovely woman, very gentle. A lady she was, my mother. I don't believe a drop of alcohol ever passed her lips, did it, Father?
2: Oh no, Harold. Not your mother. Salvation Army she was.
1: Yeah, that's right. The very pious lady.
3: Well, well, well. Funny how a fella can have two Sheilas so different, ain't it, eh?
1: Yeah. How very amusing.
2: Well, now you come home, Arthur, we'd better start making plans for the future.
1: What plans?
2: Well, now he's going to stay with us. He's got to start thinking about work, hasn't he?
3: Work?
1: Yeah, well, good idea. Yeah, I'll take you down the labour exchange first thing in the morning. They're digging a new tube tunnel and they do use a lot of Commonwealth labour.
3: No. Just wait a minute. I didn't come 12,000 miles to dig me way across flaming London.
1: Oh, I'm so sorry. Perhaps you as a trade or a profession.
3: Well, no, not exactly.
1: No.
2: Neither of you.
1: Well, I'm different. I don't need one. I have my own business.
2: It's family business, and Arthur's family. He's coming into the business. I'm going to make him a partner.
3: That is a very handsome offer, Dad, which I am delighted to accept.
1: No. Look, I'm sweating my guts out building up this business. I'm not going to stand by and watch a perfect stranger walk
2: in
1: here.
2: He's not a perfect stranger.
1: Where's Tommy?
2: He isn't to me. He's my son. My eldest son.
1: I see. That's the way it is, huh? Well, I'm sure you have a lot to talk about, if you'll both excuse me.
3: No, leave him be, Pop. He'll be all right. Must be a bit of a shock to the young fella, me just turning up out of the blue. He's bound to be a bit jealous.
2: I can't understand it. After all I've done for him.
3: Well, you'll get over it. Give him time. Well, I'm going up to me room to clean up. I'll just pop outside first and point Percy at the porcelain. And then I'll tell you what I'm going to do. As it's my first day home, I'm going to take you and the young fella up to town, and I'm going to buy you both some slap-up tucker and a bonza frog cap.
2: Oh, that'd be marvellous.
3: There's just one thing. I wonder if you could see your way clear to lending me a few quid. Just till I cash me traveller's checks, you understand?
2: Yeah, of course, son. Anything you want. 5, 10?
3: Better make it 20. I'll tell you what. Make it around 50. Then I won't have to keep coming back to you.
2: 50 it is.
3: Yeah, thanks, Pop.
2: Oh, it's so good to see you again, son. You don't know what this means to me, having both me sons around me. You've made an old man very happy.
3: Well, it's great to be home again, Pop. Oh, by the way, I've got a little present for you.
2: Have you? Oh, how lovely. Just what I've always wanted. A boomerang.
1: Quiet, Ted.
2: Eh?
1: Oh, it's very nice. You've painted that well. It's on the gates now, is it? The whole world can see it now. Steptoe and Sons. It's official now, is it? He's rolled himself in.
2: Well, he's agreed to join the firm, yes.
1: I don't suppose he needed much persuading.
2: Harold, I can't understand you. Why are you taking this attitude? Why do you resent him? He's your brother.
1: How do you know? How can you be sure? It could be anybody. He says he's your son and you believe it. You're so gullible.
2: He's my son, all right. All them photographs he's shown me, him and his mother, and the things he's told me. Yes, it's me son, all right. He's got my ears. And me nose.
1: And your money. Where is he now?
2: He's in bed. I just took his breakfast up.
1: You see? You never brought me breakfast in bed in my life. Well, it makes me sick the way you run round after him.
2: I don't run round after him.
1: Well, get him up. If he's a partner, let him do his full share. He can help me turn his cart round for a start. Come on, get him up.
2: He can't get up. He's not well. It's our weather. It's playing up his old war wound.
1: Oh, he's got a war wound as well, has he? He runs in a family, don't he?
4: Nobody can do any work round here except me.
2: He was a prisoner of war of the Japanese.
1: And I bet they were glad to get rid of him and all. He certainly ain't seen the rising sun since he's been here.
2: You're very bitter, Harold.
1: Yes, I am bitter. I'm resentful, I'm jealous, I'm all of these things. Because I think it's diabolical that a man can work as hard as I do and see it given away like this. So someone who hasn't even put a thing into the firm.
2: That's where you're wrong. He has. He's put his shares up in Luke Capital.
1: Shares? What shares?
2: He's invested all his money in an Australian nickel mine. You've heard of Poseidon.
1: They got shares in there?
2: No, the one next door to it. Poseidon Reef runs right under his land.
1: Oh, my God.
2: Oh, he's got the lot there. Nickel, gold, opals, tin, steel.
1: Red pudding, marmalade. You daft pillock. You can't have steel mines. You make steel. Dad, he's a con man. He's a punk.
2: You don't like him, do you?
1: No, I don't. He never give me no boomerang. a second mate to see the way you have been taken in by him.
2: You think the sun shines out of his ear holes?
1: I don't exist anymore, as far as you're concerned.
2: Well, it's natural for man to have a deep affection for his firstborn.
1: Right. And you favour him if you want to. But I'm warning you, I'm not going to stand by and see everything that I've worked for handed on a plate to one of your illegitimate sprogs.
2: There's enough for all of us.
1: Well, where? Tell me. Go on, tell me, tell me. Tell me where. And how many more can I turn up once the word gets around?
2: None. There's only you and Arthur.
1: That you know of. I mean, the way you move around, God knows how many more there are.
2: Me?
1: Yeah, you. Oh, you've told me often enough when you've been in your cups. All the birds you used to have in your young days. You're a one-man population explosion. I bet you sired more offspring than an Aberdeen Angus. Yeah, you ought to be on a stud farm with a big rosette stuck behind your ear hole. And you'd have them all in the firm, wouldn't you, eh? We'll finish up with a bigger board than ICI's got.
2: Oh, we won't. There'll just be you and me and Arthur. You've been very childish. You know it makes sense. Arthur's just the sort of man we need in this firm. We've never had a good financial brain running the business.
1: Thank you very much. I've managed perfectly well up to now.
2: I'm not blaming you. You do your best you can. It's just that Arthur's more, he's had a much better education than you have.
1: Everybody's had a better education than I've had. I used to spend more time in the Austin cart than I did in school.
2: Well, you didn't like school. You was always up in the wag.
1: That is no reason for not sending me. You should have made me go.
2: I couldn't. You were too big. You were heavier than me when you was 11. I tried to make you go to school, but you kept threatening to wallop me.
1: Wallop you? When I was 11?
2: Yeah. I was frightened of you. I couldn't control you. I tried to get you into Borstal, but they wouldn't have you.
1: Again, thank you very much. Oh, oh, oh, what an idyllic childhood I did have.
2: Well, it's true.
1: It is not true. I never had a chance. I was so far behind at school, it was humiliating. 3 years running, I was kept back. 14 when I left school. I was the only bloke in the class in long trousers. I must be the only man around here who left school while I was still in the juniors. If I hadn't gone into the army, I still wouldn't have been able to read and write. You crippled my mind, you did. And now you're holding it against me. I could have been a doctor or a band leader or something. I always liked music. You never helped me there, neither did you, eh? That teacher said I was musically inclined, and you ought to encourage me. But you wouldn't buy me a piano, would you? Oh, you taught me how to whistle instead.
2: I got you that piano off the round.
1: There was 32 notes missing. I couldn't even play chopsticks on it. And the lid kept falling down on me fingers. Clunk. Aversion therapy, they calls that today. No, mate, I never stood a chance. Doomed I was from the day I was born. You neglected me. God blimey, Harold Wilson would have been sitting on an awesome cart if he'd have had you for a father.
2: You can't blame me for your own shortcomings. I never knew you wanted to be a band leader.
1: You never bothered to find out, did you? You just weren't interested. That's what I can't forgive. You're more concerned with yourself than in my future. For now, what little I've managed to build up for myself, you expect me to share with him. Well, I'm sorry, Dad. It's not on. You'll have to choose. Me or him?
2: That's not fair. You can't ask a man to choose between his sons. Not just like that.
1: That's okay. It's very simple. Either he goes or I go.
2: Why can't we all stay together?
1: No, no, one or the other. Go on, make up your mind.
2: I can't, Harold.
1: Right, I'm off.
2: No, Harold.
1: No, no, I'm sorry, but that's the way it is. I would have gone before, but I've always had you to look after. Well, that's changed now. Hey, it's his turn. I've had you for 40 years. Now he can have a go. And good luck to you.
2: And what about the business?
1: Let him run it. If you can get him up, that is.
2: No, no, you can't go. Harold, not now. It's time to go out on the round.
1: I've completed my last round for this firm.
2: Well, who's going to do it?
1: May I suggest you go into the house and turf Wallaby Jim of the Islands out of bed? Give him a mat, put him on the cart and let him get on with it.
2: What? He won't be able to drive that horse. You know she won't go out with anyone else but you. Nobody else can handle her.
1: Then I suggest he sells off a few of his nickel shares and buys himself a kangaroo. She'll be home with one of them. He'll be able to hop round in no time. Goodbye.
2: Oh, no, don't go. Come back. He'll be back. Ah, shut up.
3: Hello, Dad. Oh, what a lovely morning.
2: Afternoon.
3: Yeah. Oh, the old war wound's still playing me up, Dad. Oh, I know now how you must feel. Oh. Still, perhaps in a few days I might be able to start giving young Harold a bit of a hand round the station.
2: He's gone.
3: Gone where?
2: He walked out.
3: Oh, that's a blow. Still, he'll be back when his old gut starts rumbling. By the way, Dad, I wonder if you could lend me another fibre. There's a horse running at Kempton Park.
2: And there's one in the stables rearing to go as well.
3: Hey?
2: Get your finger out.

0: Hello there, Mr. Steadco.
1: Well... Hello, Lenny. How's it going?
0: Not so bad. How do you like being out on the cart after all these years?
1: Oh, I'm too old for this game now, Lenny. When I'm up, I can't get down. When I'm down, I can't get up.
0: Yeah, you seen Harold lately?
1: Not for 3 weeks. You know he stepped up on his own.
0: Yeah. I saw him pushing his handcart last week.
1: Handcart? And he got a horse?
0: No. He didn't look well. He's lost a lot of weight. He didn't seem too keen on me seeing him. Pride, I suppose. Why don't you two get back together?
1: I'd like to, Lenny, but I don't know where he's living.
0: Oh, I do. He's got a room in Paddington, Cairo Road. God, it's the right sort of doss house. I've got the number here somewhere.
1: Yeah?
0: Yeah.

0: Oh, God, it's freezing on these stairs. I never left that door open. Hello? What's it doing here?
1: Hello, son. The landlady let me in. I've been looking for you for 3 weeks now.
0: Oh, yes?
1: Lenny Jenkins told me where you was living. I put a shilling in the gas meter.
0: Oh, good. Oh, there's no need. Thank you very much. I'm quite capable of providing my own eating. Oh, well. What brings you into this neck of the woods?
1: Oh, I was worried about you. I hadn't heard of you, and I was wondering how you was getting along.
0: Oh, I'm very well, thank you. I'm doing nicely.
1: You're not going to stay in this place, then?
0: Oh, good heavens, no. I'm now visiting just temporary accommodation until I find something more suitable. I've seen a quite nice little mews cottage that I'm thinking of renting. I say, would you excuse me while I make my tea? Would you care for some toast?
1: You've only got 2 slices of bread.
0: Yes, well, I'm offering you 1.
1: No, that's all right. I've already had a big dinner. So you're doing well, then?
0: Oh, yes. I can't complain. Business is coming along very nicely.
1: You've got yourself a horse and cart, then?
0: Oh, yeah. I'm very pleased with it. It's a 4-year-old horse. 17 hands. Beautiful animal. I'm particularly pleased with the cart. It's brand new, bigger than yours, of course. But I've had to have it to handle the volume of trade, what I'm doing.
1: Oh, good. Aren't you going to put any jam on your toast? You always have jam with it.
0: I ain't got any. I'm on a diet. Says I've given up jam. A businessman eat far too much, you know. And digging their grave with their own teeth, as my specialist puts it.
1: Harold.
0: Yes?
1: Come back, Harold.
0: Oh, I think we've had all that out. I don't see the advantage of discussing it any further.
1: I need your help. The business needs you.
0: I'm sure your new managing director can look after the business.
1: He's gone.
0: He gone?
1: He's upped it. Gone to Australia, I think. You were right, Harold. He was a ponce, a lazy, no-good con man.
0: I told you he was. But a bloke like him wouldn't take the awesome cart out.
1: Oh, he took it out, all right. The only trouble was he didn't bring it back. He logged it. I had to go out and buy it back. I haven't seen him since.
0: But what did you expect?
1: Come back, Harold. I can't manage on my own.
0: Oh, no, I don't know. I mean, I'd like to help you. Really, I would. Oh, it's going to be very difficult to entangle all my financial affairs. I mean, there's all my commitments to the wholesalers. There's a lot of people relying on me.
1: Yeah, I realise. I couldn't ask you to close down just like that. I thought we could put it on a proper business footing, a merger between your firm and mine. We could call it Steptoe and Steptoe.
0: You mean a reverse takeover?
1: Do I?
0: Yes. It's quite a common arrangement when a smaller firm appears to merge with a larger firm, but in effect takes it over with a view to getting the stock exchange quote. Yes, that's interesting, I must admit. I suppose we could enter into exploratory dialogue. Of course, my accountants would have to go into your books. I mean, I must be guided by them.
1: Oh, of course.
0: I mean, the assets of the two companies would have to be fully analysed as to which...
1: Blimey. That shilling didn't last long. She's got that well rigged. I haven't got any more shillings.
0: Oh, well, I only carry notes.
1: Look, I'll tell you what, Harold. Let's carry on the explanatory talks round home. The fire's on. I banked it up before I come out.
0: Well, of course, psychologically, I would be at a disadvantage talking to you on your home ground.
1: I've got steak and kidney pudding in the oven.
0: Oh, no, have you?

0: your stuff, huh?
1: Yeah. Oh, is that my line?
0: I wouldn't have known it, brother. That's a
1: cue. Oh, you're a living actor, huh?
0: Uh-huh.
1: Oh, glad you asked me. Is that your line? I can't perform alone if I do a scene from a play.
0: You can't perform
1: alone? No, dear.
0: Well, I'm glad you asked me. How would you like to co-star with one of the greatest living actors?
1: And not you, darling.
0: Uh-huh.
1: You a living actor.
0: Yeah. Greatest since Sonny Tufts. Yes, sir, actor's blood curses through me veins.
1: Yeah, I can hear it from here, darling.
0: Huh? The smell of the grease ball is in me nostrils. Yeah, how about it, Tallulah? How about you and me doing a little play? We'll co-star together, huh?
1: No, I don't think so, Archie, darling. Yours is such a great talent that it can stand alone. Definitely alone. You don't need me.
0: No, huh?
1: No.
0: Maybe not.
1: You must go on alone to great heights, can't you see it? Archie as King Lear. Archie as Macbeth.
0: Archie as Hamlet.
1: Archie as Julius Caesar.
0: Archie as Tobacco Road.
1: Yes, you will go on and on and on. And all I ask is that someday when you're striding about the stage, you will look up towards the balcony, and there in the very last row will be a little old lady, and I will be saying to the people around me, "That's Archie. I knew him when. Archie, I knew him when."
0: You think you ought to be talking while I'm acting?
1: I'm so sorry, darling. You're so right.
0: Well, on with the play. Who is it that once says the play is the thing?
1: Well, I could do something if I had a scene from a drawing room drama, but I would need the assistance of a finished actor.
2: Well, there's nobody more finished than I am. They got finished with me in this script about 20 pages back.
3: Yeah, me too.
2: Say, is your name still Jack Carson?
3: It's been so long since anybody mentioned my name in this program, I don't remember.
4: Well, don't look at me. I should have brought my sister with me. I'm just the third man. That's all I am.
2: Well, if the star of this program hadn't taken so much time with that telephone call, sure, this program isn't the big telephone hour.
1: I'll take it, darling. That must be Claude now. He followed me here. I knew he would. Hello. Oh, hello, Claude, darling. I'd recognize your voice. Any... Duffy? Who's Duffy?
0: Oh, that must be for me. Hello, Duffy. Well, I'm doing great here. What do you mean? They're on the cuff. I clipped one of them for $83.20 before he even got here.

0: Next Sunday, darlings, from New York, we'll have Fred Allen, Margaret Truman, Danny Thomas, Douglas Fairbanks Jr., Martha Ray, the Sons of the Pioneers, Mindy Carson, Meredith Wilson and his orchestra and others, and now Fred, Jack, Mindy, Archie, Ed and Lawrence, will you join me in hoping that until next Sunday, may the good Lord bless and keep you, whether near or far away. Mindy.
1: May you find that long-awaited golden day today.
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